0: in the World Cup?
1: The USA kicking ass? Are you kidding me? That was awesome. I mean, I'm not like a very big soccer fan, but you know, the World Cup is different. You know, it's kind of like the Olympics in that I'll watch it when it's on, and I want to see the USA kick everybody's ass. And the fact that we did in that first game, like, it made me very happy. It was also great that it happened right here in my backyard at Los Angeles Stadium, whatever. And you know, so you know, but like, it was. It's been really cool, I think, to just see the different atmospheres in all the different places. I mean, Messi last night obviously was awesome as well. And my buddy who lives in Kansas City was actually at that game. And he sends a video, and I was like, what the hell is going on with the whiteout at Arrowhead? It looks very strange. And then you got, like, blue banners on the side. But, like, it's just it's very cool to me to see how all these NFL stadiums have been transformed for this worldwide event. And you also look on social media and you get like people from all over the world being like, wow, these stadiums are awesome, guys. Like, holy smokes, this is the best stadium I've ever seen. And it's freaking MetLife. And you're like, what in the world? Like, what are you guys dealing with over there?
2: You beat me to it, because one of the funniest things after, I guess it was Saturday and then again yesterday with the two games in East Rutherford and the international viewer, like, this place looks amazing. And I'm in the back of my head, I'm like, this is the most pan-billion dollars that's ever been spent in New York, which is actually saying something, in all honesty.
1: No, it totally is. And, like, look, MetLife is fine for a football game. I've covered several games there, but, like, it's not one of the world-class stadiums, really, that we have in this country. And it's funny because, you know, I mean, if you look at all the different aspects of what's going on with the World Cup, you really shouldn't have the final at that stadium. Right? Mm-hmm. I mean, come on. Like, it really should be here in Los Angeles. But I understand time zones in Europe and all this. But, like, come on. You know, SoFi was built to host world-class events like that, and I think it, even though it's not the way the stadium is supposed to be configured, obviously, because you don't have the field suites and all this stuff, and then the grass is in there, like, it looks a little bit different, but it looks amazing on television to see this event here at that stadium. I wish that that's where the final were being played, but it's not.
2: Miles, I have to bring something up because it's on the rundown here, and it's something that I've texted my friends at least a minimum of 5 times about already in the week that this event's been going on. The main studio crew on Fox is hilarious to me with the dynamic of Thierry Henry, Zlatan, and Alexi Lalas, where Zlatan and Thierry are two of the best to ever do it, and then there's Lalas, and the two of them are just basically staring him down after every single thing he says. Like, what are you talking about, dude? Pretty much on every single thing Alexi has said the last week.
1: The funniest thing that we can say here that they can't say over there is wanker, right? Like, I mean, I didn't even know that was so bad. And then, like, Lalas says it, and then the three of them are like, oh, my God. And then they're like, everybody here is like, that's a bad thing. Because they throw some words around over there across the pond that, like, make me squirm, man. You know, like, they're, and we don't, we're on the radio.
0: By the way, I'll break in, and I will do it carefully because I'm a professional. They use the C-bomb like I want to use it.
1: That's what I was referring to.
0: It's unbelievable how much it's used. Apparently, yeah. Like, we're not supposed to be saying wanker.
1: Yeah, like, and that, I'm like, okay, I didn't realize where the line was. I bet Lalas didn't realize where the line was there either, but now he's just, he doesn't care. He's just a line stepper. And I love how Zlatan yesterday after, I don't even remember what game it was. It was like, people who are ignorant call it arrogance. It's really just confidence when Lalas had just said that somebody was going around a little bit too arrogant. Like, oh my gosh. I don't know how they're going to continue that for another couple weeks, but it's going to be fun.
0: Miles, first, take me behind the thought process here. Is this, because we could compare this to some booths and conversations and shows that are on American TV. Do you get the sense that Thierry Henry and Ibrahimovic are like, we were awesome, you're a clown, so you don't get to speak on our level? Or is he saying stuff that is really stupid?
1: I think it's more the latter. I think that they understand that, like, look, they're working for Fox. They're working for American television. There's going to be an American on the set. But it's the it's a comment combined with you don't know what you're talking about with, you know, oh, you weren't at our level as a player anyway. So, like, why in the world should we respect you? And then that's kind of the dynamic that plays out. I do wonder what it's like in the green room, because there are times where you get this dynamic on camera and then off camera, everybody's like buddy, buddy, and it's fine. But, like, I don't know. I don't know any of these people, so it's just very interesting to me to watch it play out in real time, where basically everybody online is like, yeah, Zlatan, get him. Get him, Henri. Like, because we all agree, like, he sounds like a clown, but, like, I don't know, maybe that works for what they're doing.
0: He's getting killed. He's getting killed. Lalas is getting killed by lots of people out there. Okay. On the meter of outrageous statements, and I'm not even really sure why this guy was speaking about it, but I saw that Florio picked up on the fact that someone commenting on the USC White House said that that card had more viewers than the Super Bowl. Did you see this story? And the person who was quoted is a guy from the RNC, Joe Gruters, who said, I think more people watch USC Freedom 250 than watch the Super Bowl. The numbers are out. And while USC did a nice number, it's like upwards of like 6 million viewers on Paramount Plus, that's not the Super Bowl.
1: It's about 100 million more people watched the Super Bowl.
0: Yeah.
1: I like, we were talking about this, you know, at work today. Obviously, as you just pointed out, Florio covered it. You can read it at profootballtalk.com. But it's like, I don't understand why anybody would fix their mouths to say something that outrageously stupid. Like,
0: well, you know why. And this is, I mean, this kind of goes back to the whole thing that Dana White was trying to sort of create some space. And he's like, hey, this event is not political. But people,
1: right.
0: I didn't never believe that, but people are going to grasp onto it. And then now it's like an us against them weird deal, where the guy from the RNC is like defending USC and ratings. And what are we doing here?
2: By the way, it's not just some guy from the RNC. He's legitimately the chairman for the RNC.
0: I guess that makes it worse. He should be what, next level informed?
2: Yeah.
1: Well, I think that it's ridiculous on its face, because every year we hear, oh my gosh, it's like, it was what, you know, 90 million in what, 2012? You know, and it's just been pretty much steadily going up. And I think this year actually wasn't the highest ever, but, you know, it's still 98 plus million people watching this. So the fact that you're going to, like, I don't know why anybody would fix their mouths to say something like that when the Super Bowl is on free TV and this was pay-per-view because it's on Paramount Plus. So it, inherently, it's not going to be anywhere close. And nobody watches anything like they watch the NFL. So I don't know why we have to say these things. Like, I guess we're placating one person, but at the same time, like, that person probably even knows that this is a ridiculous thing to say on its face. And, like, just come on, man. Come on.
0: By the way, as a fight fan, I would love to see big CBS carry these cards, like, you know, maybe two or three a year and get monster numbers. Obviously, they're trying to build the whole thing, and they were trying to drive people to the pay service of Paramount Plus. And if the numbers can really be that big. Listen, they're not going to get 125 million. Or I think Marco Rubio said he thought a billion people would be watching around the world. Again, that would outpace just about everything that's ever been on TV, including, I think, the World Cup, like, might have done a billion a couple of years ago. But it's interesting. Once you start comparing stuff to the NFL, you're getting in crazy territory. Miles Simmons, Peacock, and Pro Football Talk is with us. All right. So last hour, we're really getting kind of worked up about the college football end of the Brendan Sorsby story. Now there's the NFL end of it. First of all, could the NFL just block this whole thing? You know what? We're not cool with you. There is no supplemental draft, brother.
1: He does have to apply for the supplemental draft. And so that's one of the steps that I think that sometimes people are skipping past. And, yes, I think it's a very low chance that the NFL would block Brendan Sorsby from entrance into the NFL via the supplemental draft. I think it's low, but it's not zero, right? And whenever you're dealing with the NFL and there is an approval process, you have to go down the scenario path of, hey, what if this does not happen? Again, I don't think that that's what's going to happen here. I would be very surprised if that were to happen. However, is there a chance that it happens? Yes. There is, because the NFL has that right. And they could say, in theory, hey, you knew that you were about to lose your college eligibility. and you knew that in time to apply for the NFL draft in 2026. Right? And in theory, he did. So that's one argument that they could use to say, no, you're not eligible for this in 2026. I just don't really see that happening just based on the way this has gone. The other aspect of this, if they do approve of Sorsby, you know, coming into the league and he gets drafted, and or if he doesn't get drafted, subsequently signed, then what would maybe be the case is he could get suspended on the way in, right? I mean, we sort of saw that with Terrell Pryor. You know, there have been sanctions for other different coaches and things like that. So I think that there's a possibility of both of those things happening. I think a suspension on the way in for the gambling is probably likelier than him not getting the eligibility granted for the supplemental draft, though.
2: Would you take him?
1: No. I would not take a quarterback with a gambling problem. I mean, I just wouldn't. Unless I am in a situation where maybe I'm the Buffalo Bills or I am the Cincinnati Bengals and I have a quarterback and I'm drafting a backup. Because I don't mean to do the degrees of badness here, but like this is what this is. If you are a gambling addict and you place bets that call into question, I should say, the integrity of the game, if you could get suspended for a very long time and or banned. Right. And this is, I think, maybe a little bit unfair, but there's a difference between this on the risk assessment and even a player who has committed a heinous crime, because the crime is not going to potentially pop up and recur again, right? I mean, there's a punishment for it, and usually it's under the personal conduct policy, and it's somewhere in the ballpark of 4 to 8 games, right? I mean, I'm making blanket statements, but go with me here, I'm ballparking. If you're betting and you get caught, and you're betting on your team, which is something we know that he's done, he's admitted to, then you are going to get suspended for a very, very, very long time, if not banned. I don't think that there is any reason if I'm an NFL owner and you bring this to me as my general manager, I'm going to tell you, why in the world should we be doing this when the risk is so high that he might not even play? I mean, what are we doing? So it's not like this is somebody who's a consensus first-round talent either, because if he were, then why would he have gone back to school at Texas Tech instead of just going to the NFL after being in Cincinnati for a couple of years? So for my risk assessment, it's not worth it. I hope the young man proves me wrong, right? Like, I hope he goes in the league, never has another issue with this ever again, and he becomes a Pro Bowler and an All-Pro. I really do. But in my risk assessment, no, it's not worth it. Why would I do this unless I have an extremely stable quarterback situation?
2: You know, I would use a third or a fourth in this system. Now, it's so interesting because a lot of people link the Jets and the Dolphins and the Cardinals and Cleveland. I think those are the worst possible scenarios if you're going to do this. I'm in your camp where it's like, all right, either very stable quarterback situation where you're, like you said, backup, or stable organizations. Those four teams that seem to be being thrown around the most are unstable quarterback situations and not the most stable organizations either. Like the most fascinating one, and I forget who I saw say this yesterday, and I agree with him, and I apologize to whoever that is out there. The Vikings are an interesting one, right? Like, they have a very strong organization. Yeah, I understand there's a question with O'Connell's contract situation coming up, but you have a quarterback who's clearly going to be the starter this year in Kyler Murray. You have McCarthy's going to be there as the backup. Sorsby's not going to have to play this year at all. And you know what? If it turns into a Sorsby versus McCarthy battle next year, if Kyler doesn't pan out, then so be it. That would be the one that makes the most sense with a 3 or a 4.
1: Yeah, I think you're right. And I wouldn't go higher than a 4. I wouldn't use a day 2 pick on this guy, and you know, just because of the risk assessment. But I hadn't heard anybody really talk about the Vikings as a possibility yet, but I actually think that makes a lot of sense as well. I mean, another team that kind of comes to mind is the Bucks, they're a little bit less stable on the organizational side. Just given, look, I mean, this is a do it or don't do it kind of year, I think, for Todd Bowles. And also you have the situation with Baker Mayfield, where right now they seem to be pretty far apart on contract talks. But frankly, I think that they're going to get that done within the next few weeks or sometime before training camp. It's just, I think it behooves both sides to come together and figure that out. But those are the kinds of teams where you're looking at it and you're saying, okay, you have somebody right now, but maybe. And it's not like we're talking about this year as Sorsby needing to play. It's a year where he can get acclimated to the NFL, da-da-da. And if he does have a relapse, then, okay, that's all right. We're not counting on him, you know, to be a starting caliber quarterback for us right away. So, yeah, I think that those are two teams that maybe are a little bit out of the box, but could make sense from, like, the fourth round on.
2: Miles, are you happy with the Knicks winning the championship?
1: I was. Why not? Yeah, sure. I mean, I spent 4 years in New York going to college. I mean, like, New York is an awesome place. The Knicks were a great team. I was disappointed in the way that the Spurs kind of collapsed over the course of that series in the fourth quarter. I mean, you got to put Wimby on a milk carton in the fourth quarter for some of these games because, like, he just totally went missing. But I think that it showed a lot, just the tenacity of the Knicks and the attitude of the Knicks and the greatness of Jalen Brunson, that they were able to get that done in the manner that they were. The favorite thing, though, is that Brunson is on the, you know, inside the NBA desk after they win, and he's with his dad, and his dad is still like, hey, no, he's not like the most close. Yeah. I'm like, what is this? It's your son. These old heads, they can't get 90s Jordan out of their heads. They just can't do it. It's funny.
0: Tough love. Biggest villain out of the NBA Finals, Wemby or Knicks fans?
1: Oh, I definitely think it's Wimby. Why would it be Knicks fans? They haven't been able to celebrate a championship, you know, since 1973.
0: Can they celebrate without acting like animals? Calm down, everybody.
1: No.
0: Please.
1: No.
0: No. No.
1: Animals? What about Philly? I mean, come on. They weren't as bad as Philly.
0: No, we're not doing whataboutism here. No, we're not doing whataboutism. We understand that Boston, Philly, and New York are completely out of control. In the focus right now are New York fans. I'll extend fans to New York media because they've really been insufferable the last couple of days.
1: Oh, well, yes. I mean, obviously, the New York media is going to continue to be insufferable. I'll give you that. I'll give you New York media is more insufferable than Knicks fans in general. But I'm happy for Knicks fans. I thought it was fun. I thought it was great. And I think it's better for the NBA when the Knicks are good.
0: Is LeBron coming back to L.A.? Is he going to Cleveland? Will he join up with Wemby?
1: I think it's either L.A. or Cleveland. I know that Golden State is apparently going to push for him, but I just – and you know, I can't take off my Cavs-colored glasses, but I still really hope he's going to come home. Come on, LeBron, just one more ride at home, baby. Come on, you can do it. Just give me a little, you know. It's the East. We can come out of the East. We can beat the Knicks if we've got you on our squad. Let's go, LeBron. I know he's, you know, overseas right now having a reunion for the 10-year anniversary of the Cavs winning the championship, which was honestly one of the greatest sports moments of my life. So, yeah, come home, LeBron. Just do it.
0: Miles, good job, man. We appreciate it. We'll talk to you.
1: All right. Take care, guys.
0: There he is, Miles Simmons. It was nice enough to come on with us on Wednesdays throughout the year at 5 o'clock. Up next, we go to the official L.A. report, get a lot more on the World Cup because he was at one of the games the other day. We'll find out more about LeBron. There was a reason, a method to the madness about LeBron and where he's going to land. We'll talk to Arash Markazi from the Sporting Tribune.
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5: Accident being reported. Southern Beltway, that's showing eastbound after Stephanie. Also, Tenaya Way northbound approaching Craig Road. Summerlin Parkway eastbound before Buffalo. N15 southbound before the I-11 overpass.
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0: here. Two of them right now with James. 364-1100, 364-1100. Caller 7. Again, you can get tickets for this game at LV Ballpark on June 27th. Ticketmaster.com. James, update. We will be contacting Aras Markazi, who's coming up here in less than 5 minutes via the phone. Things change, so via the phone, Aras will be joining us. Well, let's jump off on the LeBron point. Because while we keep hearing rumors that, hey, he doesn't want to leave L.A., what does he want to do? Because I think the move is for the Spurs to bring him in and help this entire group mature. LeBron kind of admitted it, that this year was a learning experience, and he understands that he's not always going to be the number one option. I think he would be perfect. You wouldn't have to break up the Spurs team. You know, if you want to go and make the blockbuster move and go get Giannis, you're going to have to trade some good young pieces. Bring in LeBron for a year or two. Wemby grows up. And for LeBron, dude, that's the most attractive situation, unless you are absolutely tethered to being home in L.A.
1: I will be completely honest with you. I didn't even think of that as an option until you brought it up in the last segment.
0: There's no cost.
1: There is no downside of it for San Antonio. Now, with LeBron, now there's a few things. Would LeBron want to live in Texas? Would he want to live in San Antonio?
0: It's temporary. Come on.
1: I know, but still there for the majority of the year. Does he really want to leave Los Angeles at all? Look, from a basketball perspective, he should leave the Lakers. I don't even think there's a doubt.
0: I don't know that at this money that he would command that the Lakers want him around.
1: I don't think from a basketball perspective, I don't think either side should want each other at this point, personally. The Warriors are interesting because I would be curious, like, again, the Warriors, can we say the Warriors kind of fell into that title a few years ago by accident? Like, the post, like, dynasty title was an accident? Because they've done a horrible job, other than that one year, building the team correctly around Steph. And I wonder if they just go a little bit over the top on paying LeBron a little more than others would to make sure that, all right, maybe you give yourself a little bit of a better shot.
0: Let's bring in Mr. L.A., Sporting Tribune, Aras Markazi, CEO of the Sporting Tribune, is here with Jeff and Cofield. Aras, what's up, buddy?
2: Not much. How are you guys?
0: I know this is one of the hot topics. We're good, Aras. I know this is one of the hot topics you're going to be hitting a lot on Sporting Tribune today. Your radio show, your live radio show. Where are you guys right now as a group? And, you know, more importantly, I don't care what the rest of the group has to say. You, where are you right now on LeBron? Is LeBron going to stay, or should he go out and ring hunt, which I have no problem with, and should he go join an organization that has a legit shot with his addition to win a title?
2: Yeah, you know, with me, I do want LeBron back. I mean, while he's playing like one of the, you know, top 10 players in the world, I do think a lot of my colleagues, I would dare say the majority of my colleagues want him gone. They just are tired of the dramatics. They're tired of LeBron being LeBron. They don't want him here. They don't think he really, like, adds as much to the team as I do. And again, the reason that I say that, I mean, when LeBron adopted or at least embraced his role of being, you know, a quasi-role player, again, just the third option. And by the way, like, he did not really talk about that until the end of the season when he said what an adjustment that was for him. It was, but that's what made that team, in my view, one of the top five teams in the league, when he adjusted to that. If he's gone and they don't really replace him with another top 25 player, like, I don't think the Lakers have improved.
0: Aras Markazi is with us. Okay, I mean, let's try to jump into the mind of LeBron. If the Lakers basically rebuff him and, you know, say, hey, we'll keep you if you're going to make, you know, a third of the money you make, what's the situation you want to go to? Jeff mentioned Golden State. I hate that situation for LeBron. I like San Antonio. Hell, I like OKC. I like Cleveland. Where would you recommend LeBron goes to try to win the ring?
2: You know, here's the funny thing about it. You know, as the conference final started in the East, what I said was, I think it makes a ton of sense for him to go to the team that loses that conference finals, because at least that's a team that, you know, is, you know, maybe a piece away. And you could go to, like, a team that at least gives you a legitimate chance to get you to the finals. Now, of course, that means I think he should go to Cleveland. I don't know if that's the right move for him, but I agree with you, Steve. I don't think the Warriors move the needle for him at all in the sense of, like, do you want to finish off your last year competing for a championship? I don't think the Warriors do that for him. Like, that is not a playoff team. So, like, with LeBron there, maybe they're a team that loses in the first round. Maybe if they go on a heck of a run and they play above what we think, maybe they lose in the second round. So I think the pathway for him, you know, at least in terms of being another piece that can help Cleveland get back to the finals, I think that's the move there. And again, of course, it's a storybook kind of finale to his career, but I actually think that makes the most sense to him.
0: Barash, I'm sure you saw the numbers for the NBA Finals, averaged just under 21 million viewers a game, was the highest number since 1998. The final of the second three-peat for MJ and the Bulls going against the Jazz. The final game, 25 million and 33 million at the peak. What do the Knicks do for the NBA in winning the title? How big is it for the league?
2: Well, because it's a couple of things. Yes, it's New York. It's a big market. But it's also a fan base that I really think the rest of the league saw, and we've known this for quite some time, but really, like, the way that those fans overtook road stadiums, whether it's Philadelphia, whether it's Cleveland, whether it was San Antonio, I mean, that is a huge draw. And you got, like, and again, they're not the Cubs, but whenever you have a signature franchise like that, that's trying to win their first title in 50-plus years, I think that's when the rest of the country starts to watch, too. They're intrigued by it. I mean, you had two, like, very unique situations. You had the Spurs, but it was, like, Victor Wembanyama. And is he the future face of the league? Is he the next guy going up against the Knicks? It's New York. It's Madison Square Garden. And the other thing is, like, if you're a casual, I don't know what number percentage this is, but, like, Taylor Swift is courtside, and Ben Stiller, and, like, you know, like, Timothy Chalamet, like, that stuff actually does account for something. I'm not saying it's a big percentage, but they had the Q factor. Like any casual was watching for sure.
0: Arash, give me the recap of being in the building for the Stanley Cup Finals in Vegas.
2: You know what? It was one. I turned to Steve Carp before the game, and I'm like, Carpy, this reminds me of 2018, I think it was, when they lost to Washington, where the road team could feel it. Like that, and like, I don't want to say it was half Carolina fans, but it was a lot more Carolina fans than there were than we saw in games 3 and 4. They were extremely loud. They were there to see their team win. And at no point, and this was the sad thing about it, at no point during that game did Vegas push back. Like, it wasn't like they tied the game or they took a lead at some point. That was not close. It was a game that was Carolina from the beginning to the end. And then Carp was the first one to tell me, like, that's the end for Torts. I mean, like, I think if you were around that team, you had a feeling that he was brought in for this one run, and unless they won the cup, like, that was it. Like he was brought in for the sole purpose of trying to turn this team around, but he was not going to come back.
0: Ross Marcazzi's with us. Yeah, Ryan Craig bumped up from Henderson was the head coach in waiting. Now he's the head coach of the Vegas Golden Knights. Okay, let's talk some World Cup. First of all, on the coverage, we saw the story yesterday from Front Office Sports saying that there are some Fox officials mad at ESPN because ESPN isn't giving enough coverage to the World Cup. Fox has now fired back and said, that's not true. We're not mad. What do you make of the coverage, and how big is ESPN in this whole thing? Why would Fox care if ESPN covers it or not?
2: I really thought that was such a non-story. I mean, first of all, you are restricted from even broadcasting, like, 30-second highlights. While Fox is showing the World Cup games, ESPN cannot show highlights of a game that happened, for example, like at 12 noon. So if you're watching TV and they're showing pictures of the game, there's a reason why. Like, they do not have the ability to show highlights. That said, their website, like ESPN.com, has done a tremendous job of covering the World Cup. I mean, they have reporters at basically like all the sites. They had like at least 6 people that I know of in Los Angeles. So they really covered it as best as they possibly could. I had a number of folks reach out to me saying, like, this is absurd. Like, look at Fox Sports' website. Like, they don't even cover the non-league partners. And you go on their website, there's nothing about the NBA. There's nothing about WNBA, the NHL. So I thought it was a non-story.
1: Arash, I will be at the game tomorrow at down there at SoFi Los Angeles Stadium. So
0: LA Stadium.
1: Sorry, excuse me.
0: I don't want to run afoul.
1: I don't want to get banned from the building. But Arash, just how has the environment been? Well, I know it's been unique because Team USA was there on Friday, and then as you told us in the lead up to this, Iran, which has the largest. LA is the largest Iranian population in the United States. Those environments for those two games have looked absolutely outstanding there so far.
2: Yeah, I am so excited for you to see it because I told someone at SoFi that I don't think like any stadium so far has benefited more from just the way the stadium looks than SoFi. The natural grass surface looks amazing. The light coming in from that translucent roof looks amazing. It'll be the first 12 noon game, so it'll be a little bit hotter. But, I mean, SoFi has really looked tremendous. And the number one response from a ton of people has been like, I cannot believe this building is not holding the championship game. Again, that'll be at MetLife in New Jersey. But they've really done a tremendous job. Where the fans come into, you get a pass by the lake. SoFi, and again, the fact of the matter is, and they told people this when they've asked me to compare it to Las Vegas, and I said, Allegiant's amazing. One stadium was built for $2 billion, the other was built for $5 billion. And you can tell, when you walk in, it is unlike any other stadium in the world. It's not really a roof. It's sort of like a covering. So you can feel the breeze. You can feel the wind. You can feel the heat and the sun. It's going to be fantastic. I'm excited for you to see it. What I've told people is that I know ticket prices are crazy, but I mean, just the ability to see a World Cup game in your backyard in Los Angeles, like on the West Coast, if you have the ability, do it. We have a couple of more games out here. It is fantastic.
1: Yes or no question here for you, Arash. Do I need to bring sunscreen tomorrow?
2: Yes. It's going to be a long walk. Like even if you get dropped off with like a Lyft or like an Uber or the one thing that I've told people, it is not like curbside service there. So yes, bring some sunscreen.
0: Arash, on Team Iran, I saw your tweets and, you know, showing the bus and everything. Can you talk exactly what they're going through in terms of logistics, where they're staying, how quickly they have to get out of the United States, what a challenge this is, and if they've talked about it?
2: Yeah, so for the majority of the teams, again, they have camps that are not where they're playing. So I generally speaking, a lot of teams get in 2 days, the day before a game. And once they're done playing a game, especially if the game is at night, they get to stay there and then they fly back to their camp. With Iran, and this was something, by the way, that was conveyed to them beforehand. I know why they're upset about it, but this was not a surprise. But they get in the day before, like almost like the night before. So, it's, for example, when they play the game on Sunday, they will get into Los Angeles on Saturday. They'll have a practice Saturday evening press conference. And then they get to stay here the night. Once the game is over, they have to leave. They got to go back to Tijuana. That's their base camp. So talking to players post-game, they're like, we don't understand why we just can't stay here the night and then go back tomorrow. Like, we're tired. We don't want to get on the bus and go back to Tijuana. So they're upset about it. I don't know if anything will be changed prior to the next game on Sunday, which is in Los Angeles, but they were not happy about it.
0: By the way, we detailed, and you talked about Iran at the beginning of the Israel and U.S. attack and the war that ensued, and you talked about the regime there, and, you know, there's not everyone's in support of the regime, not at all. I'm going to make a joke here. Since Iran seemed to get everything it wanted in whatever this agreement is, how about part of the agreement is we send them $299 billion instead of $300, and the supreme leader of Iran says, let the soccer team stay in the freaking United States. Yeah, I know there are bigger things. There are bigger fish to fry. Put that in the negotiation. You won. Make sure your team gets to freaking compete on an even level.
2: By the way, so they stayed in the Manhattan Beach, which is sort of like the if you want to have like another joke about this, because by the way, it's not that big of a deal. I mean, when did they leave the night of the game or the next day? Like, it really isn't that big. But the joke one of the staff members made to me was, they stayed in Manhattan Beach, guys. It's like, I understand if you're supposed to stay in Manhattan Beach only for one night and you want to make it two nights. Like, I get that. So they're gonna be back at that same hotel again. Back in Manhattan Beach, so yeah.
0: So let's we're not breaking a story here, but I think we're probably some of the first people to actually talk about a big event that potentially could come to Vegas. I think LA is a long shot. And that is the steam building around Tyson Fury. First of all, he was at the White House. There was a reason he was there. Dana White said there's going to be an announcement soon. Now the thought is that Dana White, with the money of Turkey Alashi,

0: is why I loved Vegas back in the day, and this is why I still love Vegas to this day. It is the fight capital of the world, and, like, no disrespect to, you know, when they have these fights, you know, like, overseas. But there's nothing like a big fight weekend in Vegas. And while I wanted to be at the arena, I do think the fight of that magnitude will probably be at Allegiant. They know how to host it there now at this point. I'm not saying it's perfect, but when you have a fight of that magnitude, and again, you could only have a couple fights that are of that magnitude. In fact, like now that I'm thinking about it, like, that's like the last great one. Like, and again, I could be wrong, but like, when you talk about casuals, you don't even have to be a boxing fan to be like, oh my God, I'm stopping what I'm doing and I'm going to watch that fight. That's going to be at Allegiant. But like, just the fight week, there's nothing like a big fight week in Vegas. And that was the case when you had Canelo Crawford, and, you know, going back to Mayweather and McGregor. That might have been a show, but that was quintessential Vegas fight week, and I just love that.
1: Arash, we appreciate it, man. Thank you so much. We'll talk to you soon.
0: Thank you. I'll talk to you soon. Bye.
1: It's just starting to heat up now with Fury and Joshua. I think most boxing people are like, wait a second. You're not going to have it at Wembley? A massive stadium in their country? There's a clause for the Joshua side that actually says it has to be in the UK, but that can be negotiated. I mean, it sort of makes sense. If Dana White is going to win this war against Eddie Hearn, who wants the fight, and he's got the, as I called it yesterday, I'll call it again, when Eddie Hearn picked a fight with Dana White, Dana has the FU money in his back pocket of Turki Alashik. Turki Alashik is the one who I think behind the scenes was like Allegiant Stadium. Vegas. Looking at November when the fight is proposed, the dates are pretty interesting. I'll give you an update on what's going on football-wise. I mentioned UNLV's schedule. I think there would be a target date that's pretty obvious that might be the one date that would work for Joshua Fury in November.
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8: All right, closing out with a little baseball. But before we do that, we were just talking about rumors out there, and boxing rumors are not to be believed, honestly. There's not a lot of good sourcing, and unfortunately, a lot of the old guard media just kind of walked away from the sport. Reports out there that Anthony Joshua and Fury, the new target location for this big heavyweight clash, could be Vegas. And it kind of makes sense. If Dana White's getting into this promotion and he's got Turki Alashik money, they may want the fight here. More importantly, Turki Alashik may want the fight here. I don't think that's an arena fight. That is a stadium fight, but I'm guessing that Dana White will fight that. He's not a fan of the stadium fight. The stadium is available. If you take out UNLV home games and Raiders home games on the 21st of November, that's the one date that works. They're out of town. The Raiders are on November 28th weekend, but that's Thanksgiving weekend. UNLV has a game, you know, one of their games of the year against Nevada. So I don't know if that works. I don't know if they would push UNLV off a November 7th date. I think the Raiders are out of town. Are the Raiders out of town 3 of the 4 weeks? Is that right?
9: It's two road and a bye.
8: Yeah, at San Fran on November 8th, home Seattle, at Denver, at Cleveland, and then December 6th is a bye. Yeah, who knows? Maybe it's not November. Be a hell of an event here in Vegas.
9: Be pretty good.
8: I mean,
9: as good as Bud and Canelo was at Allegiant, I would imagine that fight would. Again, I was more excited for that from the boxing perspective of it, but.
8: It's a bigger, better promotion from the standpoint. The match isn't as good.
9: Right.
8: But Fury by himself is such
9: a 100%.
8: And they're heavyweights.
9: Oh, no. Canelo
8: and Crawford just added nothing.
9: Promotional perspective, yeah. 100% agree from the boxing, and it is what it is. Well, granted, the only live boxing match I've seen in this town was Tyson Fury, 2019, whoever it was, the Swedish guy who he beat in round two. That's the only card I've ever been to. So I'll have to change that in November.
8: You probably want to go to this one.
9: I'll have to change that in November.
8: Back in the bag.
7: Stick your hand in there, Dave.
8: Dodgers win today 5-4. Little odd. Otani didn't, you know, shut down Tampa, gave up 4 runs in 6 innings, got the win. He's 7-2 now. But he also came in later in the game as a pinch hitter.
9: Yeah, isn't that weird?
10: Yes.
8: Two different players.
9: a little bit bizarre, a little bit different, but hey, that's the nature of what you can do now, right, Cofield?
8: The A's play tonight after the bullpen fell apart again yesterday. Tonight is Savale back off injury and Ashcraft. That goes at 6:40. A's are a slight dog. Update in the final minute about our bet that we made about a month ago when you said Atlanta has the NL East cinched up. You gave me the Mets and the Phillies at like 2-1, right? Something like that? 3-1?
9: 3-1.
8: 3-1. See, I would have screwed it up. Phillies have fought back. They're good, but the Braves have been pretty damn good. But my one prediction with the Braves was worrying about injuries. And Strider went down yesterday. Mm-hmm. Acuna went down last week.
9: That's the one concern.
8: So what's the gap now?
9: Seven up.
8: With 90 games.
9: 90 to go.
8: And I got to win the division from the Mets or the Phillies.
9: Yeah, you're not winning from the Mets. You're 14. Yeah.
8: Every time the Mets make a little progress, and then
9: they lose 4 out of 6.
8: Running into a buzzsaw.
9: Yeah.
8: Not the buzzsaw you expect.
9: By the way, Mets have a better run differential than the Phillies do, by the way.
8: Wow. See, I was right. All right, thanks to Battleborn Injury Alerts for hosting the show. Thanks to all of our guests. Great job. Thanks to James back in studio at the Findlay Toyota Studios. 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
7: Well, we've talked a lot about how important it is to start winning at home. And with a victory today over the Pittsburgh Pirates, they would win the series. And that would give the Athletics three straight home series wins and make you really start to believe that they could make a push for the playoffs, because you got to be able to win at home. Chris Townsend alongside the Super Scout, Judy Babbitt. This is a big one today against the Pirates, and the Pirates, they're in the same boat that you are, battling for what you think is going to be a postseason spot later on during the season, and been hovering around 500.
9: What's even bigger than this game is the fact that we are in it, and that we're still talking about today is a huge game. And this game definitely has a whole lot of significance, Chris Townsend, because when you look at where we are, and I don't mean to keep on belaboring the point, but it is the truth. It is a fact. If you stay 500, especially in this division, you got a chance. And right now, our chances are very good.
7: Yeah, once they added the wild cards, you get year-round 500, and you get over, 82, 83, 84, one, especially 84, you're going to have a chance. But you want to be well over 500, and that's hopefully what the Athletics will be able to do. And the spin doctor's back, Aaron Civale.
9: Yeah, looking for a great pitching performance from him. Hopefully he can pick up right where he left off. Gives an opportunity to win, goes deep in the game, and this is exactly what this club needs right now.
7: It's going to be great to have the veteran back. Of course, the Pirates, they're going to throw a guy named Ashcraft, who is just going to say, he brings smoke.
9: Oh, yeah, and it's the way that he goes about it. But we'll break him down when we get back later on.
7: We're getting you ready for A's baseball right here on A's Cast.
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7: Take a look at the starting lineup brought to you by your California Ford dealers. Nick Kurtz is going to be leading off, playing first base. Shay Langeliers will DH and hit second. Hitting third will be Tyler Soderstrom out in left field. Jacob Wilson will hit fourth, playing shortstop. Jonah Hines swinging it really well. He's going to be behind the dish, hitting fifth. Zach Gelof in that hitting streak will hit sixth and play third base. Lawrence Butler back out in right field, hitting seventh. Henry Bolte in center, hitting eighth. And Jeff McNeil will hit ninth, playing second base. We've got a lot of streaks to get into today. We got guys who right now are just slaying it. I mean, the numbers offensively for the Athletics have been fantastic, but we got to go over these streaks. Diamond note number one, the A's, let's go streaking, Shooty Babbitt. We're going to start with Tyler Soderstrom, 25 game on base streak, where he's hitting .349, 7 home runs, 13 extra base hits, 19 RBIs, and an OPS of 1,141. His bat looks so quick right now.
9: Some guys are capable of hitting, and some guys just do a whole lot of hitting. And when you look at this group of young men and what they've been able to do in such a short period of time, it's just simply amazing. And they're just scratching the top of the iceberg as far as what they're going to be able to do. But boy, oh boy, when you're as hot as these kids are right now, you just want to try to sustain some type of consistency as long as you can so you can keep from going into those prolonged slumps, if you will.
7: So Nick Kurtz with the 17-game on base streak, and we saved the best for last. The longest hitting streak in baseball, Zach Gelof, a 20-game hitting streak. He's hitting .372, a 1,012 OPS. And he, right now, no question, is one of the best stories we have in 2026. A's Hall of Famer Miguel Tejada, the longest streak in the 21st century at 24 in 2002. But you can't say enough about Zach Gelof. This story, his versatility defensively, coming back from the injuries. Earlier today, we had Jacob Wilson. You can see the bobblehead here. We're going to give that away on Saturday. I asked Jacob Wilson about what Zach Gelof means to this team, because everybody has watched what he's been through. And to watch him go through the injuries and to battle back, intestinal fortitude, it's one of the great stories I think that we got going in 2026.
9: Well, I know we're highlighting the hitting streak right now, but it doesn't tell the whole story. If you just watch the way that he has impacted the game and how he has inspired this lineup, I mean, it could be very infectious the way that you play, especially if you're doing it at an elite level. And what he's doing is finding different ways to win ball games, different ways to save ball games. This is a kid that moved over to second base where, take it from me, I played both positions. I played second and I played third base. And the biggest blessing was for them to move me from third to second, because it's scorching hot down there. You don't have time to react. It's all about instincts down there, and for him to make a smooth flawless transition when we needed a guy down there in a huge way. He stepped up, accepting the challenge, and has excelled in that role.
0: It was a little too hot for you down the hot corner?
9: Woo, hot as bacon down there, boy.
7: I want to highlight Alika Williams, because if you watch the games down in Vegas, he was, speaking of scorching hot, he was ripping the ball in Las Vegas. He's got a seven-game hitting streak where he's hitting .476, and he's shown you not only is he fantastic at shortstop, he played a good second base in Vegas.
9: He's an excellent defender. When the Green and Gold was able to acquire him, it's not too often that you can go out and fill that void where somebody can come in and play elite defense. But for us to get what we have been getting from him on the offensive side of the ball, you're talking about somebody outperforming their pay. My goodness, they're going to have to think about it when they start talking about what we're going to drop him off next time, because he's shown you the value that he has. And a lot of times these guys are stopgap guys for 2 or 3 days while guys getting well. Well, he can play there for an extended period of time, and you don't miss anything defensively.
7: And we forget about Jacob Wilson's errorless streak because he went on the IL, but it continues. He hasn't made an error in 83 games. That's the longest in A's history. Jacob Wilson, you talked about it. Our colleague Steve Sachs talked about it. When Jacob was out, you could just tell there was a massive hole. Not only what he does with that magic wand of a bat, but also what he does defensively.
9: It is so important that you're strong up the middle. I mean, we saw how devastating it was when Denzel Clark got hurt. Things got a little shaky in the outfield, and then to lose your other guy that's tight up the middle, I mean, that creates a problem. Your pitchers try to be a little more perfect. They try to keep the ball in the ground opposed to in the air. But, man, what Jacob is able to do, he kind of reminds me of that Venus flytrap. Anything that gets in the glove stays in the glove, and with his length and his ability to stretch out and get to balls that a lot of infielders can't get to, which he makes up from a lack of quickness, shows you how impressive this young man is.
7: Diamond note number two, let's talk ABS challenges, because I know how the game went last night. People aren't going to focus on it, a 6-5 loss, but the way the A's have been going, they've been one of the better teams with ABS challenges, and one of the reasons why is Shea Langeliers. And I think about in the fifth inning last night, there were two runners on. You have Lau at the plate. Now, he challenges this. This is a 2-1 count. But Shea Langelier challenges it and flips count leverage from 2-1 to 1-2. And you know how big that is. Next pitch, you're looking at a strike three. So, I mean, this was a huge thing last night for the Athletics. It doesn't end up playing in the game. But the fact that your catcher is able to flip counts from 2-1 to 1-2, 2-1, it favors the batter. The percentages show you that. But if you can flip that from 2-1 to 1-2, put it back in the pitcher's favor, now you're talking. So you can help your pitcher change those counts, and count leverage is everything.
9: Well, you see some people getting the grasp of it much quicker than others, and you see some teams just fumble away challenges and don't have them late in the game. I think what one advantage that Shea Langelier has behind the plate, he's one of those catchers that have not been noticed as one of these framer guys that can steal strikes. He's steady where he catches it. He's not snatching it. He's not trying to deceive the umpire, but he also understands the strike zone. Where he sets up, he know the margin of error for where that ball is going to be, a ball and a strike. And when you look at the hitters, I give him so much credit for not going up there, being questioned about a call, and start wanting to challenge, or should I challenge, and getting themselves out of their bat, disrupting their approach, not understanding what they came up with and what their intent was. Now you're all confused. We know, coming up, if anything was close, you go to work on it, and you don't let the umpire take it out of the bat out of your hand, if you will. But with these guys, they have a plan, they stick with it, and they understand the situation of the game. And baseball IQ is huge in their situation.
7: Well, with Shea Langeliers, think of the record velocity that you're catching, and you really have no time to decide whether I'm challenging or not challenging. I mean, this is a split-second decision. So you have to know the strike zone. You have to be right. He's doing a fantastic job. And what he's doing behind the plate and helping his pitchers, no question about it. You want to talk a little pitching?
9: Absolutely.
7: We're going to hear from Scott Emerson, the pitching coach of the Athletics. We're going to talk about this guy being back, Aaron Civale. We're getting you ready for A's baseball right here on A's Cast.
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7: You know, one of the things we saw in last night's game in the sixth inning, that back pick by Jacob Wilson was a huge play. The communication between a shortstop and a second baseman is so key, and we're seeing that with the veteran, Jeff McNeil, and also with Jacob Wilson. It was a lot of fun to watch. Let's get to the changeup. Jenny Kavnar and the two-time World Series champion, Steve Sachs. You guys saw that exact same play last night as you were both on television and radio. Really cool, the back pick by Jacob Wilson, but one of the reasons why it happened because his second baseman was helping him out. Talk about that communication between these two.
21: They have such a great relationship, and it's something we saw develop very early at spring training. You think about bringing the veteran presence of McNeil in to join forces with the instincts of Jacob Wilson on the baseball field, the kid that's had a glove in his hand since birth, basically. It has been awesome to see that evolve and develop, and I think right there was a key point of it, right, that they had the ability to kind of just have that glance, and it happened so quick in the game in that situation, and Jeff McNeil able to communicate those words quickly. All of a sudden, they get that out they needed.
22: Yeah, it's great to be able to be that instinctive about it in the moment, to be able to ad lib and say, hey, Jacob, take a look at third base. It's that communication that turned him around. And, of course, he made the perfect throw over here to third base. And what I thought was great about that play, too, Jenny, is they were able to get him out from the base from which he came. You want to get him out at the base, at second base, and not at third base. And they executed it perfectly.
21: Yeah.
9: You know, a lot of times you're playing a team that might be a championship team and they'll end up clinching a playoff or whatever against you. The manager wants your club to stay there and watch and see those guys and say, this is what we want to be one day. Right now you're facing the Pittsburgh Pirates, who are somewhat equal. Two young teams on the come, record is about the same. When this series is over with, good or bad, how will the A's feel about themselves and what do they have to look forward to moving forward?
21: Well, I think if you're just going to look internally, Shooty, you have to look at the schedule that's been given to you. This is a team that's been demanded a lot. They just played an entire home series in Las Vegas in a ballpark they were not familiar with. Were able to at least walk away with two series wins. You want to walk away with the series win here again today. They haven't won in West Sacramento, taken a series since the end of April. I mean, it's a big deal. You have to walk away today with a series win, in my opinion. If you don't, yeah, there's some trouble. There's some looking in the mirror. Obviously, they've had pitchers not be able to give you depth out of the starting rotation. That back pile into the bullpen, all those things start to add up, and you're not going to see an off day again until next week. They're in a big stretch right now.
22: Yeah, they are, and these teams are very similar, not only in record, but kind of like how the teams are constructed. I think the A's have to come out here and it'd be a bulldog attitude. Sometimes it's more than just the numbers and what the trends say. Sometimes you just got to get ticked off and say, let's get it on, guys, because we're better than you. And I think that's where the A's are right now.
7: We'll have a good call on NBC Sports California and also on A's Cast. Earlier this week, we had Scott Emerson on A's Cast Live. The pitching coach for the Athletics joins me every single home stand. We love having him on the program. And we talked about Aaron Civale, and we also talked about his lefty, who was just dynamic, Gage Jump. Gage Jump, what's impressed you the most about him?
3: Fastball strikes right now. I think, you know, he's got a high-velocity fastball that he's been pounding the strike zone with his fastball when he uses it. There was one game he was 92% strikes, which is unheard of with your fastball. You know, if you, the league average is generally 66%, and he was 92 one game with his fastball, that's going to make his off-speed pitches play for when he uses them. I think this kid is a kid that wants to be great. He works his tail off. He's constantly trying to get better, asking the right questions. But, you know, you're a left-hander with a high-velocity fastball and can spin a baseball, you're going to be pretty effective. We get that changeup rolling to where it can be. It's over time. You know, Gage is going to have a good changeup at some point in time in his career. It may not be this season, may not be next season, but I fully believe he's going to have a full set of pitches with an elite pitch arsenal where this guy could be a front of the rotation guy for years to come.
7: He didn't need it as a kid. He blew everybody away.
3: Now
7: you get here and you're going to need to change it up a little bit. Since you are the pitching doctor and Aaron Civale is the spin doctor, when's the spin doctor coming back and how's he doing?
3: Yeah, we'll see Civale make his start here against Pittsburgh. And he had a great rehab session in Omaha where it was 4 1/3 perfect baseball, where manager Fran Reardon said it was one of the best command games he's seen in AAA in his time as AAA manager. So we're excited to get Aaron back.
7: Mason Barnett, you know, we see a lot of pitchers starting to go more three-quarters, slingers. He is still your traditional straight over the top, and it works for him.
3: Yeah, Mason's done a great job here in the big leagues this year, pitching backwards a little bit with the slider. We added the slider at the beginning of the year.
7: Because he was predominantly curveball.
3: Yeah, curveball sweeper. And again, Paul Abbott did a great job of getting that slider going. That's one thing we talked about in spring training with him. He throws a natural cut fastball, so you would think the slider would play a little bit. And when you can throw a harder breaking ball at 88 miles an hour, that's always going to be more effective. And then you drop in the curveball and the sweeper and to mix in a little cut ride fastball. I think it's been really good for Barney. And, you know, two innings coming out and just kind of letting it rip a little bit, letting the breakers rip and masking that fastball and using that fastball when he needs to has been really good. I'm almost kind of wavering to call him like Andrew Bailey, you know,
7: Rookie of the year?
3: Yeah, well, I mean, Andrew, I had Bales in Double A where he was a good mixed guy and the fastball didn't play as well. And then we gave him a cutter along with the curveball. And now he threw more cutters and curveballs in the big leagues than fastballs. And, Andrew Bailey was great and had, and won Rookie of the year. But I mean, that's kind of, you know, I'm looking at, Mason and I'm like, okay, why can't we be somebody like Andrew Bailey?
7: Braxton Ashcraft, get ready for 100, Shooty Babbitt. This young man can throw the ball. It's going to be an interesting test. The rubber game of the three-game set coming your way. You're watching and listening to A's Cast.

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4: 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It was a tandem start. He was the second guy. 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
5: A lot of times when you're breaking those young starters in, you try to give them a soft landing, if you will. 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Get reps up. Understand what you're working with. When we're talking with Aaron Savali, the one thing that you know you're going to get is a competitive effort. This guy is a pitcher extraordinaire. He's going to try to keep you off balance. He's going to try to create some poor swings and make you look silly in the box, if you will. And before you know it, you're right back on the bench getting ready to hit again. And that's what we need right now. This bullpen has definitely been taxed. They've been doing a tremendous job, but Savali is the right guy. And speaking about Croft over there, this dude, 97, 98, 99, fastball is hot up in the zone. He tried to get you to chase up and put you away with that breaking ball. And I talk so much about changing eye levels and the ability to get hitters off balance. This is where he makes his living. He's got a full repertoire, Tony, but that's what he's going to feature the most.
4: Oh, he's got a full arsenal. 6'5". 218, 26 years old, going into his prime. He's got it all. I mean, this is when you're out there on the road scouting as an amateur scout back in the day. This exactly is what you're looking for.
5: Some guys make you like them, and the ones that are good make you love them. And when guys are pitching like this, typically you don't do a lot of right, and you just sit up there and enjoy what you're seeing. And he's one of those type of guys. The body, the stuff, the application, all checks the box. But now you're going against a young, hungry team right now that's looking for a series win because it's going to propel that energy and that momentum in the direction that you're trying to go. And if you can beat a guy like this tonight, it does a whole lot to help that call.
4: Yeah, this game is important for both these teams. As we talked about, the Athletics trying to win three straight home series. They're trying to stay 500 and not fall too back from the Milwaukee Brewers because Milwaukee Brewers are tough. You keep looking up and you keep falling in the standings. So this game is big for both of these teams. Let's get to the matchup of the day between the Athletics and the Bucks. And for the Athletics, final game of a series. The Athletics right now are 11-12 in the final game of a series. Got to get better at that. Win today, you're back to 500. The Mariners, yes, they've gotten Kyle Raleigh back, but they have not been able to separate. But like we said, the A's have to prove that they can win at home. They got to win series at home. And winning today, you even up that number in series finales and start getting to that groove of taking at least 2 out of 3, 3 out of 4 against your opponents on your home turf.
5: Yeah, well, it wasn't customary for the Pirates to not score in the first inning and then come back and win. That is something that is just not part of their DNA this year. So as far as Savali is concerned, he's kind of got the advantage. Haven't seen a whole lot of these guys. They have not seen him. If he could stick to his game plan and do what he's capable of doing, these guys are going to be behind the eight ball a little bit.
4: And Elvis Alvarado got beat last night on a pitch that I know he's not happy about. And the way that he has come back from the Las Vegas Aviators like a new guy. I mean, we were highlighted yesterday. His stuff has been just absolutely nasty, but he hung a slider 2-1 to Lau and I bet he's just raring to get back in tonight.
5: Well, it's an education for him. I mean, the one thing that you don't do, you trust the people that are in charge here. And you saw Shane Langeliers put something down, and you got a shake from Alvarado, and he went to his second-best pitch, and he got beat by that. So when the colonel is giving orders, you say, aye, aye, sir, I got you, and do what he tells you.
4: Well, the two pitches before that were two fastballs that were not in the strike zone. For him, the key is that 99 to 101, but it's got to be in the strike zone.
5: Well, he's not going to make a living out of trick-or-racing, Tony, that's for sure. It's power versus your power, and when you're as big and bad as this kid has an opportunity to be, you just let it rip and see what happens.
4: And the offense for the Athletics, we've highlighted it. It's been very powerful. They've scored a lot of runs. They scored runs in the first inning, but then struggled to score runs after that. So tonight, score early and score often.
5: Let up. Don't let go.
4: All right, it is the rubber game between the Pittsburgh Pirates and the Athletics coming your way here on NBC Sports California and A's Cast. And don't you forget, we'll talk to you after the ball game.
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6: 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Swung on, drive to left field. Did he do it? He did! Four home runs for Nick Kurtz! He has six for six!
7: Now the one-off pitch.
1: And jaw-dropping moments.
7: Five ball left center. Denzel going back here in the track. At the track, right to the wall. They've been climbing the wall! Did he catch it?
8: He did! You can't believe what this kid is doing in center field.
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9: Hi, everybody. It's time for Athletics Baseball as the A's and the Pittsburgh Pirates play the rubber mat to this three-game set, along with Steve Sachs, Jenny Kavner, Ken Korak, Chris Townsend, Chris Carey, Johnny Dosko with you from Sutter Elf Park. Great to have you with us. The A's with a 6-5 loss yesterday, a tough loss. A's had a 4-0 lead. They got it going in the first inning. Mitch Keller was on the mound. He's a little wild. He issued three walks out of the first four hitters. After Cortez struck out, that brought Zach Geloff to the plate. As Keller to the plate, and the 1-1 to Geloff is one bounce right side. Diving stop by Horowitz. Throws to the pitcher. Kurt throws it away. He throws it away. Kurt scores. Soderstrom scores. Going to third base. Wilson, he's going to try to come in and score. And the throw is, I think we're going to have
4: interference
9: at third base. So three-run score on the play, making it a 3-0 ball game. And then Lawrence Butler would double home Geloff to make it a 4-0 lead after one. Now, the A's got some good work from Jack Perkins. He retired 10 of the first 11 he faced until allowing a hit to Reynolds in the fourth inning. A's got some nifty defense, little deke from Jacob Wilson in the fifth. Callahan being held on by Kurtz. As Perkins set in his chest, runner goes, got a great jump. Pitch is swung on, hit into center field. Coming up for it is Bolte. Makes the catch, going to fire to first base. And they're going to get the double play on two hops to Kurtz. 8-3 on the double play. Runner was going on the pitch. Great job by Bolte.
4: Tell you what, three things happened. You got the closing speed by Bolte to get it in position to throw. And the throw was good. And how about the pick by Kurtz?
9: And also,
4: tremendous.
9: And also, how about the deke at second base?
4: Yes.
9: Yeah, it was an 8-3 double play as the A's at that point led it by a score of 4-1. Fast forward to the sixth, and with the speedy Jake Mangum at the plate, here's what happened. Three balls, two strikes, two outs, the runner goes, 3-2 pitch. That's a chopper up the middle, charging at Wilson, gloves it on the third hop, no play. Great job by Wilson. He fires to Geloff, and they have the runner hung up. He will feed the second baseman McNeil. Geloff will run him back, and he will tag it out. What a play by Jacob. A brilliant play.
4: Wow.
9: To know the situation and get the runner who is rounding second base. That's a fantastic play.
4: Phenomenal play. You can't teach it, Johnny. It's all instinct, and it was precision by Jacob Wilson.
9: 6-5, 4-5 on the putout. It's going to be a single for Mago. That's just a brilliant play by Jacob Wilson. Outstanding heads-up play by the shortstop, Jacob Wilson, with some help from the second baseman, Jeff McNeil. Now, Geloff did it offensively as well, extended his hitting streak to 20 games with his single in the first inning. He also singled in the fourth and did this in the sixth. And a 20-game hitting streak for Zach. Here's the 2-2 pitch. That swung on a fly ball to left field, going back for it as Reynolds just looks up, and it is gone. A home run for Geloff, and the A's now lead it 5-3. So it's a 5-5 game going into the top of the ninth with one out. Elvis Alvarado faced Brandon Lau. Here's the 2-1 pitch from Alvarado. That swung on drive down the right field line. Thomas going back near the track at the wall, and it is gone. Brandon Lau has homered, and the Pirates have taken the lead 6-5. So the Pirates win it by a final score of 6-5. The rubber mats of the three-game set tonight. It'll be the right-hander Braxton Ashcraft has great stuff. 5-3, 3.30. Goes against right-hander Aaron Civale, vying for his sixth win. 5-2, 4.20 ERA. Civale, coming off the injured list, has pitched very well for the A's this year. Stephen Lewis Sachs will have the starting lineups right after this.
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11: A power line is more than a power line. 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It's keeping the assembly line moving for our workforce. For our brightest minds, it's meeting a deadline. It's on the front line with our heroes. And on the sidelines of the biggest games. It's a direct line to our loved ones. And it's a lifeline for the most vulnerable. There's a lot on the line. NV Energy. This is what we do.
12: Johnny, good to be with you here again on this beautiful, beautiful evening. Wednesday evening here at the ballpark. Nothing else I'd rather do than be here and calling baseball. This is fantastic. So let's get to the starting lineups today. Let's start with the visiting team, the Pittsburgh Pirates. Now, leading off at first base will be Spencer Horwitz. Batting second at second base, Brandon Lau. Batting third in left field will be Brian Reynolds. Batting fourth in right field, Ryan O'Hearn. Batting fifth, the third baseman, Nick Gonzalez. Batting sixth, the DH, Marcel Ozuna. Batting seventh in center field will be Jake Magnum. Batting eighth at shortstop will be Jared Triolo. And batting ninth behind the dish will be Henry Davis. They'll be opposed tonight by Aaron Civale. 5-2 with a 4.20 ERA featuring fastball, curveball, slider, and a changeup. And now for the home team, the Athletics. Leading off and playing first base, Nick Kurtz. Batting second, the designated hitter is Shea Langeliers. Batting third in left field will be Tyler Soderstrom. Batting fourth, the shortstop, Jacob Wilson. Batting fifth, the catcher, Jonah Heim. Batting sixth at third base will be the smoking hot Zach Geloff. Batting seventh in right field, Lawrence Butler. Batting eighth in center field, the human bolt, Henry Bolte. And batting ninth at second base will be Jeff McNeil. And they will be opposed tonight by right-handed pitcher Braxton Ashcraft. He's 5-3 with a 3.30 ERA. Johnny's going to feature a fastball 50% of the time, curveball, slider, and a splitter. Kind of throws everything at you. So it's going to be a great game tonight. Why don't we just turn it over now to the play-by-play expert. This is Johnny Windsor Dasko.
9: Well, Saxy, as always, great to be with you. A gorgeous night. Rubber mats, the three-game set. And you may say, look, it's the interleague game. It's mid-June. We have 89 games to go, but this is a big one against this club.
12: It's a big win, especially yesterday. You want to come back and rectify a game that you really think that you should have won.
9: Right.
12: I think the A's should have won that game.
9: Yeah.
12: Look, you come out 4-0. You own that.
9: Yeah.
12: You own that territory, and it was taken away from them. So we'll see how that sits with them overnight and how they come back today.
9: And you had a tough time turning it off last night.
12: I had a tough time turning it off, Johnny. I did. I mean, I don't play. I mean, but you know what? I can tell you it's a tough time turning that one off.
9: For sure, no question. Well, our key performers tonight brought to you by Golden State Lumber and Showrooms with the premier inventory across the Bay Area Sacramento and Stockton. One of the key performers is Lawrence Butler. He's continued to keep this going. 9 for his last 27. He's 3 for 7 in the series, looking great. And the other key performer for me is Henry Bolte. 7 for his last 18, 2 for 8 in the series. I mean, 7 and 8 hitters come up big for the A's tonight.
12: Oh, yeah. I mean, you got to have production all throughout the lineup, especially in that ninth hole, because that's really your second leadoff hitter, if you will, turning it over to the top of the order, which is absolutely prolific for this club. So we'll see. I think the good thing about this, the Athletics are in a good spot right now, Johnny. I really believe that they're getting the offensive production throughout. You got a lot of guys hot at the same time, and that's the time to turn it on.
9: Well, you're so right on that. Getting production from the bottom of the order, get on for numbers one, two, you know, for the top of the order, and Kurtz, Langoliers, and Soderstrom. Now, this copyrighted broadcast presented by Authority of the Athletics may not be reproduced or retransmitted in any form, and the accounts and descriptions of this game may not be disseminated without the express written consent of the Athletics. Aaron Civale is back. He was on the 15-day IL. It was put on the IL May the 26th with right shoulder tendonitis. Made one rehab start for the AAA Vegas club. 4 1/3 perfect innings. So retired all 13 batters that he faced, struck out 7. So Civale, he said, cutter, curve, sinker, fastball, throw split once in a while on a slider, and a big start for Civale coming off the IL.
12: Yeah, he's basically fastball, curveball. That one thing I like about his curveball, Johnny, not only does he get a pretty good whiff rate on that thing, but he really works it in two different fashions. Number one, the swing and miss on that particular pitch, but also because it changes the angle of the hitter in big fashion. This is a big, big curveball over the top, which changes that angle, which sets up future pitches. So it's a very, very important tool for him.
9: He's come up big for the A's this year, as he said, 5-2 coming in, 4.20 ERA. Now, Spencer Horwitz will lead things off. It'll be Horwitz, Brandon Lau, and Brian Reynolds. A's come in a game and a half behind the Mariners in the AL West. Pittsburgh, 9 games back in the Central. A's wearing the white jerseys, and the Athletics in cursive writing across the front of the jerseys. The green and gold trim, naturally. As Civale out of a windup, and the pitcher Spencer Horwitz is taken for a strike. We're underway. It's nothing and one. 82 degrees. It was 85 degrees before the ball game, or at first pitch, I should say, last night. So, very pleasant night. There's the 0-1 pitch. Horwitz lines one down the right field line. It's a base hit. This ball is going to two off the wall. Horwitz into second base with a stand-up double. So Spencer Horwitz doubles down the right field line, and that'll bring up Brandon Lau, the second baseman.
12: Just when you think left-handed hitters, they just like that low ball. This ball is up around the Adam's apple, and he just crushed on this pitch right here. He lines it down the right field line. Good start for Horwitz.
9: Yeah, makes a lot of contact, 37 walks, 37 strikeouts coming in defensively for the Athletics in this game tonight. Nick Kurtz is at first base, Jeff McNeil at second, with Jacob Wilson at short, Zach Geloff's over at third. Tyler Soderstrom in left, Henry Bolte in center, and over in right is Lawrence Butler. Shea Langeliers doing the catching, and the right-hander Aaron Civale on the hill. Lau, a left-handed hitter and the hero for the Pirates last night, as the pitch misses outside, a first pitch cutter, and it's 1-0. A solo homer in the ninth inning to bust the 5-5 tie and make it a 6-5 lead, and the A's had an opportunity in the bottom of the ninth. Pirates would win the ball game 6-5. Lau, 7-game hitting streak against the Athletics as the pitch misses high. And it's 2 balls and no strikes. Pirates wearing the black tops with the gold letters and numbers and the gray pants. Civale to the plate in the pitch. That's taken very high. It's now 3-0 on Brandon Lau. Brian Reynolds, the on-deck hitter, his first inning. Is brought to you by Golden State Lumber and Showrooms with the premier inventory across the Bay Area, Sacramento, and Stockton. 3-0 pitch. That's taking in first strike. And the outside edge now 3-1.
12: Johnny, you look at Brandon Lau, and he's had a lot of home runs in his career.

0: curveball, close pitch. So he loses Lau, and the Pirates now have first and second with nobody out for Brian Reynolds. Reynolds, 280, 10 homers and 45 driven in. Had quite a night last night. He was 4-for-5 with 2 home runs, drove in 3. Hit a home run from both sides of the plate, Saxy.
1: Yeah. This guy's a pure hitter, Johnny. No question about it. Doesn't matter what side he's on, he can flat out swing it.
0: He's swinging to the left side right now as the pitch from Savali swung on. Drive to right field, hit well, going back. Butler near the track at the wall, and instead of bounce over the wall for a ground rule double. So Butler went back for it, and then he came back up. I think Butler thought it was hit further than it was. That's going to be a ground rule double for Reynolds, scoring as Horwitz, and Lau goes to third. And it's a 1-0 Pirates lead.
1: Yeah, Lawrence kind of got that one lost. He ran to a spot, which is what he's supposed to do, and turn around, and he just misjudged where the ball was going to be. I think that wind knocked it down. The ball was trying to curve to the right, and the wind is blowing the opposite direction. It just knocked that thing down.
0: Yeah, Butler was surprised. Saw the ball was in front of him. Here's Ryan O'Hearn, the right fielder. Second and third, nobody out. Savali delivers a fastball for a strike. And it's nothing and one. O'Hearn, a left-handed hitter. 282, 10 homers, and 35 driven in. Team of the bag at third is Geloff, about 12 feet off the line. As Reynolds and Lau take their leads. And Savali delivers off speed. A little curveball outside. One ball, one strike.
1: And Johnny, anything hit to that right side, especially when he gets up in the draft, is any man's guess. I mean, that's we've called it the Bermuda Triangle. We've had different names for it.
0: Yeah.
1: Really tricky out there.
0: The unpredictable tonight. Here's the 1-1 pitch. That swung on. Fly ball to left field. Going back for it. Soderstrom near the track. At the wall. It's going to hit the base of the wall. Lau will score. Reynolds around third. He'll score. It's a double for O'Hearn. It's 3-0 Pittsburgh. So the Pirates, 3 extra base hits in this inning in the first 4 hitters for O'Hearn, RBIs 36 and 37. And just like that, it's a 3-0 game as O'Hearn goes the other way.
1: Wow, this was a fastball up and out over the plate, and it was right there in the rifle zone, if you will, for O'Hearn, and he crushed that ball.
0: At the base of the wall in left center, still nobody out. And here is Nick Gonzalez, 291, 2 homers and 32 driven in. As Savali delivers, Aaron's pitch taken for a strike on a cutter, and it's no balls and one strike. 3 runs, 3 hits for the Pirates from the top half of the first. Rubber mats this 3-game set as Savali to the plate in the pitch. That swung on, fly ball to left field. Soderstrom went in. Now he goes back, and he will make the catch for the out. Tagging is O'Hearn. He'll go to third. The throw to third, not in time. O'Hearn gets there. And there was one away here in the first inning.
1: Yeah, and that particular ball, you know, you would like to see Soderstrom get in behind that ball a little quicker so he has some momentum coming in and through the catch and making the harder throw to third base. But I think the ball just kind of drifted on him a little bit, and he couldn't really get behind it.
0: It did. He came up a couple steps and had to go back. So here is Ozuna. Marcel Ozuna has 301 career homers, had quite a career. As the pitch to Marcel is in there for a strike on the first pitch curveball, it's nothing and one. Infield is in, so Kurtz, McNeil, Wilson, and Geloff all in. As the right-hander delivers in the 0-1 pitch, swung on and missed on the cutter. No balls and 2 strikes on Marcel Ozuna. And now just some damage control for Savali, trying to keep this at a 3-run deficit. There's the 0-2 pitch. That's one ground ball to the shortstop on 2 ops. Wilson will look the runner back, fire to first, and there are 2 away. That's a big out.
1: Huge out. Great play.
0: So here is Mangum, the center fielder, who is 2-for-8 so far in the series. Pirates will have a day off tomorrow in Colorado. They'll take on the Rockies beginning on Friday. Mangum, speedy center fielder, batting from the left side. The pitch that swung on and missed, nothing and one.
1: And just seeing Mangum, how he runs the balls out, a couple times he's been like a half a step from getting a hit on a regular.

0: popular ground ball, that puts that in the infielder's minds today. They right. remember this stuff.
1: As Henry Bolte does to the other club. Here's the 0-1 pitch. That's taken for a strike. And it's quickly nothing and two on Mangum.
0: Sometimes on a swing and bunt, or if all does not hit real well, the infielders will opt to go barehanded and try to throw you out that way. And quite often, they'll fumble a ball like that. And there's a base hit.
1: Well, Ahern creeps off the third base bag as Aaron Savali comes set. The right-hander's 0-2 pitch. That misses high. One ball, two strikes. A's come in 36-37. Game and a half behind the Mariners. Pittsburgh 37-37. 9 games back in the Central. Pirates trailing the Brewers by 9. There's the 1-2 pitch. That's one little pop-up going out for it as Geloff backpedaling, and he'll make the catch in fair territory. Backpedaling on the outfield grass, and the inning is over. 3 runs, 3 hits, a walk, and 1 left, and we're through half an inning. It's the Pirates 3, and the A's are coming up.
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1: Bottom of the first, Nick Kurtz to lead things off against Braxton Ashcraft, who is 5-3, 3.30 ERA. Kurtz, big left-hand hitter as he takes a fastball for a strike, nothing one. Kurtz, 292, 18 homers, 57 driven in. He is 13 for his last 32, and a base hit to left field in the ninth inning of the game last night as the off-speed pitch in there for a strike, a little curveball, and it's nothing and two. Defensively for Pittsburgh, Spencer Horwitz is at first base, Brandon Lau at second, it's Jared Triolo at short, Nick Gonzalez is over at third. As Ashcraft delivers in the 0-2 pitch, fastball hit foul, and it's remains in a no-ball, two-strike count. Brian Reynolds in left, in center Jake Mangum, and over in right's Ryan O'Hearn. Henry Davis doing the catching, and the right-hander Braxton Ashcraft on the hill. Here's the pitch. That's strike three called, and Kurtz knew it. A sinker at 99. I mean, this guy has, wow, great stuff.
0: He's got great stuff. He's got movement, and he's got a little bit of that swag going on in that body language as well. He took care of Kurtz on that one.
1: Last year, 4-4, 2.71. He had 8 starts, 26 appearances overall, 24 walks, 71 strikeouts, and 69 and 2/3 innings. There's the pitch to Langoliers that's popped up down the right field line, slicing in amongst the crowd, and it's nothing and one. Ashcraft, 26 years old, born on the 5th of October, 1999. There's the pitch. That's taken high, and it's one ball and one strike. For Ashcraft, his last start on the 12th against Miami, 5 innings, 5 hits, and 2 runs at a no decision, 2 walks, 4 strikeouts. There's the pitch. That swung on, popped up. Doing chase, Henry Davis, will he run out of room? He will. That will bounce beyond netting. Catch from a fan down there in the first row. He takes a bow. And he presents the baseball to his lady. Love it. 1-2 the count. On Shea Langelier. Shea, 279, 18 homers and 36 driven in. Pirates lead 3-0 from the bottom of the first. Ryan Christensen, he's coaching at first. Over at third is Bobby Crosby, who's our pregame guest today. Ashcraft to the plate, the 1-2 pitch. That's taken outside. 2 balls and 2 strikes. Ashcraft. 32% four-seam fastballs as Langelier hits a foul out of play. Throw the curveball, slider, sinker. Also throw a split, Saxy.
0: Yeah.
1: About 5%
0: of the time. About 5% of the time he'll throw that splitter. But he's got good movement, downward plane on his slider as well.
1: 2-2 the count. There's a 2-2 offering. That misses a little bit high with the curveball. Now 3-2, close pitch.
0: That's how you change the eye angle. You throw that thing over their head. And then you have a fiery breakdown towards the strike zone. That works in multiple fashions.
1: Second round pick of the 2018 draft. The 3-2 pitch from the right hander swung on. Line drive caught by the second baseman, Brandon Lau. There are two away. So, Langelier's lines out.
0: And that was his best slider. And Langelier's hit the tar out of that. So, he's on it.
1: Well, Langelier's, of course, went to Baylor, which is in Waco, Texas. And this Braxton Ashcraft, he's a Waco, Texas native. Here is Tyler Soderstrom, 242, 12 homers, 39 driven in. As the first pitch misses, 99-mile-an-hour sinker. It's 1-0.
0: Think about Ashcraft, too, Johnny. He's all in. He's throwing everything he has in the first inning. He's throwing all he's got.
1: 1-0 pitch. That's one. A drive to left center on the move. Reynolds in the left fielder will make the catch. And it's a 1-2-3 first inning for Braxton Ashcraft. We're through an inning. It's the Pirates 3 and the A's nothing.
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4: We go to the top of the second inning. It's a 3-0 ball game. The Pirates leading the second inning, brought to you by California Community Colleges. As Jared Triolo will be the hitter. 8-9-1, Triolo, Davis, and Horwitz to face the right-hander Aaron Savali. Three doubles for the Pirates in that first inning. As the pitch to Triolo is swung on and muscled into right center for a base hit. Triolo, team in inning 221, picks up the single. And that'll bring up the catcher, Henry Davis.
5: You see Triolo shake his hand at first base. He got in on it, but look, he stayed with this ball real well. Inside, he used a big part of the field and kept his hands inside that ball and nailed it into center field. It's a good swing.
4: You're talking about muscling a ball into right center. Here is Davis. Henry, 135, 5 homers and 17 driven in. Savali to the plate and the pitch. Davis takes outside, 1 ball and no strikes. And the A's are going to miss Bubba Chandler and Paul Skeens as they pitch Friday and Saturday, respectively, for Pittsburgh. Here's a 1-0 pitch. That's a little chopper up long third toward the A's dugout, and it's 1-1. Davis has struggled. Good defensive catcher, but he's struggled offensively. Right here over to first. Keep an eye on Triolo. Davis 0 for 3 in the game on Sunday against the Marlins. He's homered twice in his last 5 ball games. Savali from the far first base side of the rubber with Nick Kurtz holding on Triolo. Here's the pitch. That swung on, line drive left field, coming up, making the sliding catch is Soderstrom. Great play. That ball was sinking on the left fielder, and nice job by Soderstrom. 1 down.
5: Great play by Tyler. Look, this is all done in the first 2 steps. He got a great jump on this ball, and it might have been a little bit risky because it was really sinking, as Johnny said, but Tyler had a good beat on that, and that was a great play by Soderstrom.
4: Yeah, I get a little ovation from Savali there. Here is Spencer Horwitz, the first baseman, who doubled in the first inning, left-handed hitter. Savali to the plate, the runner bluffs, and the pitch is taken for a strike, 0-1. 3 runs, 4 hits for the Pirates, no runs, no hits for the A's. We're in the second. Horwitz at 280 on the year. Does not strike out a whole lot. Well off the line at third is Geloff, as Savali delivers on the pitch. That misses outside with a cutter, and it's 1-1 on Horwitz. Things pretty bunched up in the National League as well. Not quite like the American League with the wild card. As the right-hander's 1-1 pitch is taken outside with a curveball. 2-1 the count on Horwitz.
5: Aaron's trying to backdoor that curveball. Just missing on it, too. He's thrown out about 3 times and just been off just a fraction.
4: So 28 pitches, 19 strikes. We're in the second inning. Not a very big lead for Triolo. As Savali delivers, that one taken outside. There's going to be a challenge from Heim.
6: Pitchers roll the ball. The catcher's challenging.
4: I might have said Langoliers behind the plate when I was doing the positioning. It is Heim behind the plate. So we'll see if Heim wins it. And they do not win it. So the A's lose one of their challenges.
6: Calls confirmed. The Athletics have 1 challenge remaining.
4: So Heim thought it caught the edge, but it did not. It's now a 3-1 count on Spencer Horwitz. Horwitz has a great eye. and one the count. Horwitz in this series is 2-for-8. He was 0-for-3 with a couple of walks and a run scored in the game last night.
5: You send Triello?
4: Well, there's a line drive down the right field line for a base hit. This ball is going to one-hop the wall. Into third base goes Triello. They'll hold him there. It's a double for Horwitz, his second double in as many innings. It's now second and third, one out for Horwitz. That's his 11th double of the year. I mean, just about the exact same place.
5: Same pitch.
4: Hit the double.
5: This was a hanging cutter that just didn't break much. It just spun in that upper inner quadrant for him, and he was all over it. He smoked that ball. It was exactly the same pitch as last time.
4: So second and third, one out. Here's Brandon Lau as the infield comes in. Already 5 hits for Pittsburgh, and 4 of them doubles. Lau, 239, 18 homers, 47 driven in. He walked in the first inning. As Savali delivers in the pitch. That's taken high. Snap throw by Heim down to third, not in time. See if the A's look at it. Bang, bang play. Heim to Gelov. And the A's going to play on. 1-0 the count on Brandon Lau. As you said, not a very big guy, but got some pop. 1-0 the count. Outfield straight away. Here's the pitch. That's in the dirt with a splitter. See, Lawrence Butler is shielding the sun with his right hand. Something brutal in right field this time.
5: That is a tough right field right now.
4: Sure. Yeah, Lau with that big home run, the solo shot in the ninth inning of the game last night. Just slipped away from the A's. So second and third, one out. Savali delivers in the pitch. That swung on and missed on a cutter. And the count now 2-1. On deck hitters, Brian Reynolds. Keep an eye on that Mariners game for you. As the pitch is fouled away. Now 2 balls and 2 strikes. Mariners and the Orioles scoreless in the bottom of the second in Seattle. Keep an eye on that one. Astros beat the Tigers 4-2. So Houston, tell you what, they're creeping. They're coming on at 35-41 for the Astros. A 6 games under .500. By the way, the Tigers fall to 30-44. Man.
5: Never. I thought that was going to happen.
4: No.
5: By the way, that last pitch by Savali was where he wants to get it. When they talk about getting the ball in there, they mean on the edge of the plate or even off the plate. But they want to crowd that hitter, and that's what he was trying to do to Horwitz. But he's been doing it here with Lau with a nice cutter up and in.
4: See what he comes back with here, 2-2 with the infield in. Savali's pitch. That's a busted bat, little pop up in a shallow center field that's going to fall in for a base hit. Coming in to score is Triola, holding at second base is Horwitz. It's now 4-0 Pirates. Horwitz was in no man's land. He wasn't sure if Bolte was going to make the catch. But Triola able to score. It's a busted bat single for Lau, his 48th RBI of the year.
5: And you talk about getting it in there. That's exactly where he wanted that pitch. And, you know, again, you want soft contact. You got it there, but it happened to fall in for a base hit. Did everything right, except not a good outcome.
4: Well, Scott Emerson, the pitching coach, going out there to check on Savali. 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
4: With Steve Sachs, Ken Korak, Chris Townsend, Chris Carey, Jenny Kavanaugh, Johnny Doska with you, and of course Shooty Babbitt as well. We're at Sutter Health Park here in West Sacramento. Lau at first and Horwitz at second. Reynolds doubled and scored in the first inning. Switch hitter batting from the left side. As the pitch to Ollie delivers, now one hit foul left side out of play, and it's nothing and one. 4 runs, 6 hits. For Pittsburgh, no runs, no hits for the A's. Reynolds is 6-for-9 in this series. So Lau and Horwitz take their leads. Yeah, Savali to the plate and the pitch. That misses with a splitter. Close pitch. One ball and one strike. And a graphic of players to hit home run from both sides of the plate in the same game. Reynolds done it four times. Dale Swain, 99. Bonilla did it once. Here's the 1-1 pitch. That misses high. Two balls and one strike.
5: Four times. That's pretty amazing.
4: Yeah. You remember Bonilla pretty well. Bobby
5: I do.
4: Bonilla.
5: Teammates with Dale Swain.
4: That's right.
5: Yeah.
4: Yeah.
5: Dale, good dude. Good hitter.
4: Yeah. He was a Brewer as well. Here's the 2-1 pitch. That's one line drive, base hit center field. Horwitz to third, they'll wave him home. Bolte with the throw, and it's cut off by McNeil. And it's now 5-0 Pirates. So Reynolds, another hit. He's now 7-for-11 in the series, 7-for-10 in the series. So Reynolds picks up his 47th RBI. Lau stops at second.
5: Wow, that pitch low and middle of the plate, but low. Barely in the strike zone, but Reynolds...
4: He's locked in.
5: He is locked in, and he's smoking everything that's in the strike zone. Man. I mean, what are you going to do?
4: So hitters 1-4 with the Pirates are already 6-for-6 with a walk, and we're in the second inning, so we just one out. O'Hearn takes a strike on the inside edge, 0-1. Ryan O'Hearn doubled in the first. 5-0 Pirates here in the second inning. Reynolds and Lau take their leads as the right-handers pitch. That's chased and missed on a curveball, and it's now 0-2.
5: Well, he's just trying to mitigate the damage and hold these guys right here and chip away.
4: So Savali has 41 pitches already on the night as Reynolds and Lau take their leads. Aaron comes set. And the 0-2 pitch, that's a chopper on the left side, fielded by Wilson. Go to second base for one on to first, too late. Play was kind of slow to develop.
5: Yep.
4: They got the 6-4 put out on Reynolds. But safe at first, O'Hearn going to third base, Lau, and that'll bring up Gonzalez with runners on the corners and two outs.
5: Yeah, big hopper right there, and Jacob Wilson did everything he could. He gave a good feed to McNeil. And, yeah, that was about all you could ask for that. But, I mean, how many times have we seen the Athletics come back more than a 5-run deficit? So this is early. It's, you know, no panic right now.
4: He's got to find a way to chip away. Got to keep it at a 5-0 game right now. But here's Gonzalez, who flied out to Soderstrom in left field in the first inning. As the pitch, that's in there. Just missed, excuse me. One ball and no strikes. A little curveball.
5: I would have said that, too. That looked like a good pitch. I thought we'd get a challenge right there.
4: Yeah, they already lost one of their challenges. Don't want to risk losing a second challenge. 1-0 the count on Gonzalez, the seventh man to bat in the inning. As the pitch from Savali, that's chased and missed on a cut fastball, and it's 1-1. Gonzalez, he's at 290 on the year. A couple of homers, driven in 32 runs. 5'8" tall. Savali comes in with a 1-1 pitch from the right-hander. That's swung on and missed, the cutter. And it's 1-2.
5: Yes, 291 average is ranking him 10th in the National League right now. So he's been a hot swinger.
4: Then we're getting back to that time, Saxie, where you're going to have
5: 25 multi-hit games.
4: Yeah, you're going to have guys 305, 306 and contend for a batting title now.
5: Can you think that's
4: a different time?
5: Sure is.
4: 1-2 the count. I mean, what was it, 1967 when Yastrzemski won the Triple Crown? He led the American League in batting in 301.
5: Yeah.
4: Here's a 1-2 pitch. That swung on and missed. He got him. Got him on the cutter. So Gonzalez strikes out. The first strikeout for Savali. A couple of runs, though. Two runs, four hits, two left. We're doing an inning and a half. It's the Pirates 5 and the A's nothing.
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4: Bottom of the second inning, it's a 5-0 Pirates lead as Jacob Wilson will lead things off. And it's Braxton Ashcraft. Wilson, right-hand hitter, is the pitch. That misses high, one ball and no strikes. 5 runs, 7 hits for Pittsburgh, no runs, no hits for the A's. Wilson, 282, 3 homers, 21 driven in. Ashcraft worked a perfect first as Braxton delivers in the pitch. That's hit foul to our right. Bit nice for Jacob, chance to have some time with his dad, Jack Wilson, who's here. And of course, he played with the Pirates, starred for the Pirates as the shortstop. 1-1 pitch. That's hit foul right side of the plate. But this guy grew up in baseball clubhouse.
5: Oh yeah, big advantage for him.
4: Yeah.
5: I mean, and then he just took that into his college career, which was absolutely off the charts.
4: And you're wondering, was that going to translate, not striking out? Here's the 1-2 pitch, hit foul, right side, and got the minor leagues, he didn't strike out.
5: Yeah.
4: They got the big leagues, didn't strike out.
5: Yeah, he hit 400 in college, he hit 400 in the minors, yeah. 400 plus. And, you know, he's whacking it around in the big leagues, too. So I expect him to be a great hitter his whole career.
4: 1-2 pitch. That's bounced toward the shortstop. Triola will scoop it up and fire over to first in time, and there's one away. That's 4 in a row retired by Ashcraft. I'm going to catcher Jonah Heim. Heim, 239, 5 homers and 14 driven in. Switch hitter batting from the left side. Ashcraft delivers. Here's the pitch. That's taken high. 1 ball and no strikes. Ashcraft listed at 6'5", 218, second round pick of the 2018 draft. He delivers outside. 2 balls and no strikes.
5: And that's just his 20th pitch, Johnny. It's been a good start for him.
4: The
5: A's got to start digging in there and working him and grinding him down a bit, like they always do.
4: So consistent in the month of May, the 2-0 pitch is taken inside 3-0. He pitched at least 6 innings, struck out at least 5 hitters. And walked 2 or fewer batters in 6 consecutive starts. That's May 3rd through the 31st. Right, quite a month of May. Pitch missed inside, a 4-pitch walk to Heim. And the A's have their first base runner of the night. And that'll bring up Zach Geloff, the third baseman. Geloff riding that 20-game hitting streak. He has an on-base streak of 23 games. As Ashcraft at the belt and out of the plate in the pitch. That's taken on the inside corner for a strike. First pitch sinker at 97, and it's nothing and one.
5: Good action on that pitch, John. Started middle of the plate. The ball ended up just on the fringe.
4: Next pitch. That swung on a drive to right field, moving over to his right, O'Hearn, and he will make the catch for out number 2. So 2 outs in the second. That'll bring up Lawrence Butler, the right fielder. Meanwhile, the Royals, they beat the Nationals 6-2. They're 30-45. Orioles, they take a 2-0 lead over the Mariners. That game's in the top half of the third inning. George Kirby to start for the Mariners in that one. Here's Butler, left-handed hitter. Here's the pitch. And Lawrence takes a strike on the first pitch. Curveball, it's 0-1. 5-0 Pittsburgh. Butler, 9 hits in his last 27 at-bats. Ashcraft delivers in the pitch. That misses high. 1-1. Lawrence Butler, he was 1-for-3 with a double in the game last night. There's a 1-1. That's foul back to the screen. That four-seamer just ran in on him.
5: Yeah, he's got, I'd say, think about Ashcraft, what the talk was before the game, and the circles is, his stuff moves everywhere. And that's what I'm seeing tonight. I'm seeing movement in, out, up, and down.
4: 1-2 pitch. That's chased and missed on that curveball. Down he goes. Wow, that's a nasty pitch. So through the hook to Lawrence Butler. Second strikeout for Ashcraft. No runs, a walk, one left. We're through two. It's the Pirates 5 and the A's nothing.
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4: 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You go to the top of the third. Yeah, Savali delivers to Ozuna, and the pitch is swung on and missed on a cutter, and it's 0-1.
5: Tell you a remark on that curveball to Lawrence Butler to end the inning. That was filthy.
4: That was a pretty nasty pitch. How about the break on it? There's the 0-1 pitch. That's taken low. Close pitch. Now 1-1.
5: One of those breaks that started about belt high and winds up at the dirt.
4: Yeah.
5: It was a snappy movement, too. That was tough.
4: Ozuna grounded out to Wilson at short in the first inning as he swings. Line drive right center, and that's going to bloop in for a base hit. Wasn't even a line drive, a little bleeder into right center for the single. So Ozuna picks up the base hit, and that is the eighth hit already for the Pirates. Leadoff man aboard in all three innings.
5: Aaron made a good pitch right there.
4: Yeah.
5: It's a slider with some downward tilt, and Ozuna barely got the end of the bat on it. Falls in for a hit. But you know what? They count too, like we said yesterday.
4: They've been falling in. Here's Mangum, who popped up to the third baseman. Geloff to end the first inning, 0-1. Geloff into the grass at third. As Savali to the plate in the pitch. That swung on and missed. It's 0-1. First pitch sinker from Aaron at 92. Mangum speedy center fielder batting from the left side. As Savali delivers in the pitch. Breaking ball taken for a strike. And it's now nothing and two.
5: He got him played pretty much straight up double play position in the infield. Outfield's a little bit the other way. A couple steps.
4: Center fielder Bolte shaded well towards left center.
5: Bolte's way over there.
4: Yeah.
5: He is.
4: A gap in left center. Well off line and right is Butler. There's the 0-2 pitch. That's one little pop-up down the left field line, and it's going to be caught by Soderstrom on the run in fair territory, and there is one away.
5: He had him played perfectly. Yep. Nice play by Tyler. Good jump.
4: Great positioning. The Athletics, and here is Jared Triolo, who singled and scored in the second. 5-0 Pittsburgh. Appreciate you joining us here on this Wednesday night, final game of this three-game set. Angels in for four beginning tomorrow. Here's the pitch. That's taken inside, and it's 1-0. Of course, you think of the Angels this year, and you think of that painful game with Ginn.
5: Oh.
4: The 8 no-hit inning section.
5: Just a beautiful game he pitched, and comes up and gives up a single and then a home run, and before you know it, it was over.
4: He's had a few painful ones this year. A little chopper foul toward the A's dugout.
5: Last night was one. I mean, I think
4: the one at Wrigley.
5: The one at Wrigley. Also the one where they lose 15-14. That was a tough game.
4: That was a tough one. Up 10-7, yep.
5: Yeah.
4: 1-1 the count on Triolo, right-handed hitter. There's the 1-1 pitch. That misses inside. Just saw the graphic. He's allowed 5 home runs in 48 innings against the Pirates' lifetime.
5: Yeah, he's had good success against the Pirates with a 90.97 whip. 4-2 with a 277.
4: Yep. 2-1 the count on Jared Triolo. As Ozuna being held on by Kurtz. Here's the 2-1 pitch. That swung on and foul tipped into the glove of Heim. And it's now 2 balls and 2 strikes. Mets beat the Reds today 9-1. Clean now 4-4. Here's the pitch. That's hit into right field for a base hit. Triolo going the other way. Going to second base is Ozuna. Just a little soft line drive the other way, and now the Pirates in business again. They have 9 hits. And here's Henry Davis, who lined out to Soderstrom in left field in the second inning. He's 0-1.
5: Triolo, to me, looked like he was gunning for that right side.
4: He did, yep.
5: I mean, he really inside out of that pitch. It wasn't like he was trying to get the head out and hit in a perfect spot. I mean, look, if they're going to give you that gigantic area on the right side, which most teams do, to a right-handed hitter, you know, why not take it if you can do it?
4: Yeah, no, Jonah Heim out there to talk to the right-hander Aaron Savali. I mean, the thing is, Saxy, I mean, Suarez is losing him in the bullpen. You get some length from him, but you got to try to find a way to get 4 from Aaron.
5: Oh, yeah. I mean, you got to take a little bit of that workload out of the bullpen. It just can't be taxed as much.
4: Next off day is not till Monday in San Francisco. There's Davis. Henry Davis, 2 on, 1 out. A's trailing 5-0 here. It's been all Pittsburgh. Here's a pitch. Checks his swing and misses outside. Did he go? He did not, says Mr. Seha, first base umpire. And it's 1 ball and no strikes. Giants defeated the Braves 7-2. That was the completion of the game that was suspended yesterday. Here's the pitch. That misses outside. 2 balls, no strikes with Henry Davis. Blue Jays, they beat the Red Sox 3-0. So the Blue Jays go to 36-38. Red Sox fall to 29-42. I mean, it's amazing.
5: That's not as expected.
4: Right?
5: The Red Sox.
4: Davis swings and misses almost as the splits there. It's now 2-1. I mean, they went in. I mean, not the favorites in the East, but they're supposed to have a good team. Right?
5: The pitching hasn't been what they thought it was going to be this year.
4: Is Nick up or is he down?
5: He's on the DL right now. He pulled an oblique.
4: He is, okay.
5: So he's still up. That's the good news.
4: Nick Sogard.
5: Mm-hmm.
4: Right-hander looks in. 2-1 the count. 2-1 pitch. That's in the dirt. with a curveball now, 3-1 on Henry Davis, his number 9 hitter.
5: What do you think the pressure was like on Henry Davis? He was a first guy picked in the draft in 21.
4: Yeah.
5: You think about that, all that, man, number 1 of 1 is something pretty special.
4: He's definitely putting some pressure on himself, right? I mean, he did before, 3-1 pitch. That swung on and fouled up and over us here. 3 balls and 2 strikes on Henry Davis.
5: He has homered twice in his last 5 games away from PNC, yep. So he's had some success on the road.
4: He's a 134 overall. As the right-hander comes set, now the 3-2 pitch. That swung on and missed. He struck him out, got him on the cutter. So Davis strikes out for Savali, just his second strikeout, 2 down. And that'll bring up Spencer Horwitz.
5: Now, that was a bit of a different break. His cutter the last inning has really come on a little bit. You know, Ozuna hit a soft one to right field that had a good break on it. He struck out Davis with some good, some good bent on that cutter.
4: Here's Horwitz, who's doubled twice as he takes a strike, nothing in one. Doubled and scored in the first, doubled and scored in the second. Now 11 doubles, he is 3-for-9 in the series. 5-0 Pittsburgh, top of the third. 2 on, 2 out. As the pitch is swung on, fly ball to right field. Butler going back, still going back near the track. And Butler makes the catch for the out. Leaping grab near the wall, and the inning is over. Not an easy play, battling the elements. The winds are howling, dealing with the sun as well. Nice play by Lawrence out there.
5: Great play, Lawrence, yes.
4: No runs, 2 hits, 2 left, 2.5. It's the Pirates 5 and the A's.

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5: Port of Subs. We go to the bottom of the third. It's a 5-0 ball game. 1-0 the count on Bolte. It'll be Bolte, McNeil, and Kurtz. 8-9-1. Ashcraft delivers in the pitch. That's top foul at home plate. 1-1. Bolte 3-13, a homer and 7 driven in. He's 2-for-8 in the series. Ashcraft just walked one, he walked time, struck out two. There's the pitch. That's taken inside, sinker 97. 2-1 the count on Bolte. Bolte making his big league debut about a month ago. There's the 2-1 pitch. That's a little chopper back to the right-hander. Ashcraft loves it, jogs a few steps overhand to first, and there is one away. And Bolte sprinting down line. Always gives you a hard 90. Doesn't
6: always. And Ashcraft knew it, too. 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
5: 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Here is Jeff McNeil, 236, 3 homers, 19 driven in, 3-for-6 in the series. As he takes a fastball that just misses, Henry Davis thought for a moment there he held it there, thought he might challenge it, but he didn't.
6: So Bolte now, next time up, is going to have to make an adjustment because Ashcraft threw him nothing but sinkers in at 97, and he really tied him up, so he's going to have to make an adjustment.
5: Talk about those in-game adjustments. Pitch misses high, the count's 2 balls and no strikes. As a hitter,
6: some guys do it by pitch, some guys do it by a bat.
5: You have to do it. You do it pitch to
6: absolutely.
5: Pitch, right?
6: Absolutely.
5: Yeah. And as you get to know the league a little bit, you know the pitchers more, right? 2-0 the count on McNeil. It's all new right now to Henry Bolte.
6: Like now, first time up, you know, you know the league, and that first pitch comes in there, you thought, I thought you'd throw that.
5: Yeah. And, you know, they didn't have all the gathered information they had before.
6: Still,
5: mostly by memory, right?
6: They do. They had advanced scouting, and they had all that.
5: Yeah.
6: But they just didn't have it as in-depth as now. They didn't have video cues and whatnot.
5: Right. Yeah. So you knew you could go in and know what you
6: knew
5: against
6: your guy,
5: right?
6: Yeah, sure.
5: I talked to players from your era, and they said a lot of times they just go by memory, remembering who they faced, right, and how they were approached. There's a 2-0 pitch that's taken down and in. It's now 3-0 on
6: the
5: McNeil.
6: The difference between that, Johnny, is you face them once, and then the next time you face them, that pitcher may have evolved into a little bit something different.
5: Right.
6: So you had to figure that out.
5: Is a 3-0 pitch. That's taken inside, ball four. Four pitch walk to McNeil.
6: Oh, he's had twice. He's had four pitches. So
5: right.
6: This is a sense of working and grinding him down a little bit.
5: Yeah, Haim had that as well. So one on, one out for Nick Kurtz. Kurtz 13 for his last 33. He's hitting 291, 18 homers, driven in 57 runs. Here's the pitch. That's taken for a strike, and it's nothing and one. First pitch slider to Kurtz. I'm talking to Lika Williams. He talked about Kurtz in the pregame show. As Ashcraft at the belt, and the right-hander delivers the pitch. Big swing and a foul away. Now nothing and two on Kurtz.
6: You're talking about Lika,
5: yeah. You just talked about the opportunity to watch this guy perform on a daily basis as a teammate. Said it was quite the thrill. He said he'd heard about him, watched him on TV, seen the highlights, but to watch it every day live is different. As Ashcraft to the plate in the 0-2 pitch. That swung on and missed, handcuffed him with a slider. So Kurt strikes out for the second time. It's the third strikeout for Ashcraft. Two down. Here's Shane Langelier.
6: He loves to work that pitch in on righties and lefties, and he's got a good downward tilt to that slider. He ties him up.
5: That just ran in on Kurtz. Good pitch.
6: Wow.
5: Here's Shea. Shea with a line drive to the second baseman, Lau, in the first inning, 0-1. 5-0 Pittsburgh. That one bounced toward the shortstop. Moon was left, scooping it up his trail. We'll go the short way to Lau. The inning is over. 6-4 on the foot out. No runs, a walk, one left. We're through three. It's the Pirates 5 and the 8-0.
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5: We go to the top of the fourth inning. It's a 5-0 A's lead on Pride Night. 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
6: I don't know about you, but when a Hall of Famer walks in here, I got a little bit nervous.
5: Yeah, Ken Korak was here. He was in the booth. It was awesome.
6: Man, I don't know if I've ever met a nicer man. I mean, really.
5: He's iconic. He just is.
6: That is a great dude.
5: Yeah,
6: man.
5: He is. Great dude. How about his pipes? Kidding me?
6: Velvet, man.
5: You got Johnny Cash, RIP, 1-0 pitch. That's taking high, 2-0. I do like some of your Johnny Cash imitations.
6: You like some of those?
5: I do. I can't get enough of it, to be honest with you. Here's Brandon Lau, who's 1-for-1 with a walk, as the pitch taken for a strike. It's now 2-1. Lau, 242, 18 homers, 48 driven in. That was a big home run in the ninth inning of the game last night for Lau. Well off the line at third is Geloff, as Savali delivers and the pitch is taken high. And the count now 3-1. Well, Savali closing in on 70 pitches. Chance he could get through 5, which would be huge. Just not a day off till Monday. 3-1 pitch. He's swung on and missed 3-2. Got to help out the bullpen a little bit, man, right?
6: Oh, absolutely. You got to, because after a period of time, Johnny, the stacking up of these games where you've got to put it out there to the bullpen, it just wears off.
5: We really saw it in 23 and 24 in this club is a 3-2 pitch from the right-hander. That's taken outside, just missed ball 4. So Lau on base for the third time. You know, we saw it during that stretch where the A's lost 20 to 21. Well, I think he's going to go get the right-hander. Wow, Kotze has seen enough. So he's only going to go 3 innings plus. And you know what? I think what Kotze is saying is, I'm going to take my chances with Suarez. I'm going to try to get length from Jose, right?
6: Yeah. He didn't like the walks and the laborious output that he's had in this game today. So.
5: Yeah, Kotze, it will go with Suarez here. So We'll take a break. A runner on first, nobody out. Brian Reynolds will be the hitter. The pitcher will be Jose Suarez. We'll have more after this.
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5: We go to the, well, we're in the top of the fourth, I'd say. Runner on first, nobody out. Brian Reynolds will turn around the bat from the right side. Suarez, 23rd appearance, 1-2, 5.71, 19 walks, 40 strikeouts. Reynolds, 2-for-2, has doubled and singled. As gets one foul, right side out of play, nothing and one. 5-0. The Pirates are leading it. We're in the top half of the fourth inning, which is brought to you by Golden State Lumber and Showrooms with the premier inventory across the Bay Area, Sacramento, and Stockton.
6: Johnny, we were talking with Ken at the break and thought about the Pirates if they did get into postseason and were able to throw schemes.
5: Oh yeah,
6: with Ashcraft. I mean, that's a pretty good duel.
5: And Bubba Chandler. Yeah, you got a good starting rotation for that. Then 1-2-3 is the 0-1 pitch. That's taken high and away. One ball, one strike. And Jared Jones too, right? He's turned off. Yeah. So you got a formidable staff for sure. Right. The bullpen has struggled a bit for the Pirates. We talked about that. 1-1 the count on Reynolds with Lau at first as the left-hander comes set. And Suarez delivers, and the pitch, he checks his swing. Did he go? He did not, says Nestor Seha. Count is 2-1. Reynolds, 286, 10 homers, 47 driven in. Having quite a series. He's 7-for-10 in the series.
6: Suarez is talking to the on-deck hitter, O'Hearn, about move over. You're too close to home plate.
5: 2-1 pitch. That is swung on and lifted to right. Butler. And now moving to his right under, he'll make the catch for the out. And there's one away. That ball moving all over the place.
6: Boy, it is. Lawrence had to go in towards right center field about another 20 feet right before he caught it.
5: You can see Butler saying something to Bolte when Bolte, I mean, just the wind was carrying that ball. First of all, Butler was moving to his left, and he had to go, as you said, back to his right to make the catch. So left on left. Ryan O'Hearn has doubled and bounced out 1-for-2 as the lefty Suarez comes set down to the plate in the pits. That's taken in.

0: Suarez with the high Sox. He'll work that clock down to 1 second. He delivers breaking ball, swung on and fouled away. And it's now 1-2. I mean, Suarez, he tried, you know, obviously trying to upset the timing of the hitter. He will hold it for a while there, 5-6 seconds.
1: Yeah, he'll hold it right to it's 1 second left. Make that guy wait.
0: There's the 1-2 pitch from the left-hander, left on left. That's hit down the left field line. In pretty well, going backwards. Soderstrom near the track at the wall, and it is a fair ball, and it is gone. Just inside that left field foul pole, and it's 7-0 Pittsburgh. Wow. So O'Hearn picks up his second hit. It's his 11th home run of the year. Two more RBIs on the night, giving him 39 for the year. So he's having quite a night, and it's now a 7-0 deficit for the green and gold. Say, on contact, I thought that was going to slice foul, Saxie.
1: I did. Same thing, that ball was fair, probably, you know, 10 feet maybe.
0: Yep. So here's Nick Gonzalez, who has flied out and struck out. As Suarez comes set. The end of the plate, the pitch. That swung on and missed on the changeup, and it's 0-1.
1: Hit the ball high in the air to center and all the way to the left field line. The ball's really going to carry tonight.
0: It certainly is. You know, the trees swaying.
1: One thing's been consistent about this series is the howling wind from right to left.
0: Gonzalez batting from the right side. The fastball misses away. One ball, one strike.
1: 10 hits for Pittsburgh. A's still don't have a hit.
0: Yeah, he's looking for that first hit off Ashcraft. First home run of the game for the Pirates. They hit 3 yesterday and 1 in the first game. There's a ground ball up the middle and threw it for a base hit. So Nick Gonzalez picks up the hit. And that will bring up Marcell Ozuna, the designated hitter. So 11 hits now for the Pirates. Here's Ozuna. It was bounced to short and singled. He's 1-for-2. Well, A's fans kick off the holiday weekend on Friday, July 3rd. A's will take on the Miami Marlins. Early arriving fans can score an exclusive A's country hat, proudly presented by Sky River Casino. Pitch to Ozuna is taken out top of the fastball, 1-0. 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That's the 3rd of July. Top of the fourth, 7-0 Pirates. Big hole on the right side for Ozuna. As Suarez delivers in the pitch, that swung on and missed, another changeup. And it's one ball and one strike. But again, you can't burn up the bullpen if you're Suarez. You got to try to get 3 or 4 from Suarez, right?
1: Absolutely. Somebody's got to carry the mail here tonight.
0: There's a 1-1 pitch from the left-hander. That's swung on, dribbled foul.
1: And if you look at the Athletics now, Johnny, you just look at the body language of everybody on the team. Take a look at each individual guy. Hands on their hips, you know, kind of looking down, kind of in their own thoughts, looking a little flat. But that's to be expected when you lose a game like yesterday and they jump out to a 7-0 lead. You don't have a hit. It's hard to be enthusiastic and excited right now. That's what I'm trying to say.
0: It took them out of the game pretty early, but the 3-run first and the 2-run second.
1: But here's the thing, is you got to fight through that, and you got to manufacture some enthusiasm and some will to get back in this game.
0: And it's still only the fourth. Here's the pitch. That's taken low. It's now 2 balls and 2 strikes on Ozuna. Zuna's bounced out and singled. And already 196 on the year. Nick Gonzalez takes his lead from first. As the left-hander to the plate, the 2-2 pitch. That's hit foul. I got a piece of Himes. Home plate umpire David Rackney will do the courtesy and walk the ball out to Jose Suarez. We've got Himes in the right shoulder area. 2-2 to count. You just wear it as a catcher, don't you?
1: Oh, man. Yes, you do. I mean, Langoliers has been wearing a lot of them, and you never hear these guys complain about it. It's part of the deal.

0: Yo.
1: Left-hander comes set. Now the 2-2 pitch. Swung on and missed. Got him on the slider, so he strikes out Ozuna, two down. Good pitch. And that will bring up Jake Mangum, the center fielder. Mangum has popped up and flied out, 0 for 2. Which hit him out of the right side. Left-hander comes set. And the pitch, that's bounced down to the third baseman, backhanded by Geloff. Throws on one hop to Kurtz in time. Nice play by Kurtz on the backside of the other side of the first base bag.
0: Beautiful play.
1: So it goes 5-3 on the putout, but the Pirates add on two runs, a two-run homer by O'Hearn on two hits, a walk, one left. We're through 3.5. The Pirates 7, and the A's nothing.
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3: We go to the bottom of the fourth. It's a 7-0 game. Ashcraft delivers a fastball for a strike on Soderstrom. It's nothing and one. 7 runs, 11 hits for Pittsburgh. No runs, no hits for the A's. The 6'5 right-hander, Ashcraft, to the plate. The 0-1 pitch, breaking ball, a beauty in there for a strike. And it's nothing and two. Meanwhile, the Padres, they beat the Cardinals 6-1. As far as the Mariners are concerned, they trailed 2-1 in the top of the fifth of the Orioles. Pitch misses inside to Soderstrom. Now 1-2. They'll keep an eye on that game in the Great Northwest. Angels in town tomorrow for a 4-game set. Hope you make your ticket plans and join us. Here's the 1-2 pitch. Checks his swing. Did he go? He did not, says Chris Guccione, the third base umpire. 2-2.
4: Boy, every pitch that Ashcraft throws, it's got a lot of action on it, doesn't it?
3: 2-2 pitch. That's a ground ball on 2 outs to the first baseman. Up with it, Horwitz. He will feed Ashcraft covering in time, and there is one away. 3-1 on the putout. That is the fourth ground ball out that Ashcraft has induced, and just not a lot of hard contact off this guy right now.
4: No, downward plane on his fastball. He's got it up. Another one that runs up in the zone. Hard tilt to that slider. Big, big busted curveball. He's just got a great repertoire.
3: Here is Jacob Wilson, who bounced out to the shortstop Triolo in the second inning, 0-1, as Ashcraft delivers a strike, and it's nothing and one. First pitch curveball from Ashcraft. 46 pitches for the right-hander. He's thrown 28 strikes. Good crowd on hand once again. As Ashcraft, the leg kick and the 0-1 pitch. That's hit foul to the screen. It's nothing and two. This right-hander has been very impressive. Wilson at 281 on the year. Here's the pitch. That's hit foul, and that got a piece of Henry Davis. Leaves it nothing and two.
4: And still, Johnny, just 48 pitches for Ashcraft tonight. He's been very economical with his pitches. He's been ahead of a lot of the hitters.
3: See if the A's can do something a second time around against him. Here's the 0-2 pitch. That's hit foul outside third. Pass Bobby Crosby. Leaves it nothing and two. Ashcraft from the far first base side of the rubber looks in. Now to the plate, the 0-2 pitch. That misses down and away. 1-2. Jonah Heim, the on-deck hitter. Ashcraft with a whip just over 1 this year. The 1-2 pitch. That fastball misses low. That sinker, 99. 2-2. Here's the 2-2 pitch. That's hit foul outside third and down the line. It remains at 2-2. You know, Gage Jump gets the start tomorrow against the Angels. It'll be Jump on Thursday, Springs Friday, Ginn Saturday, and Jack Perkins on Sunday.
4: Jacobs had a pretty good cut at that curveball, and that's been his best pitch as far as whiff rate is concerned, just about 40%.
3: Well, we'll see what he comes back with here, 2-2 on Jacob, and the pitch is swung. Bounced off the glove of Ashcraft, goes to retrieve it, and he throws to first, and there are two away. So 1-3 on the putout. Fifth ground ball out induced by the right-hander. He's retired. 4 straight, 7 of 8, and that'll bring up Jonah Heim, the catcher. Heim walked in the second inning. Pirates are leading it 7-0 here in the bottom of the fourth. It's bottom of the fourth, brought to you by NorCal Auto Group. 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So here is Jonah as the pitch. Breaking ball, that's chased and missed, and it's nothing and one. Even then, yeah, we think the curveball sharp.
4: Sharp. Big break, starts way up high.
3: There's the 0-1 pitch. That's taken for a strike on the inside edge at the knees. That was a four-seamer at 98.
4: He likes that four-seamer against left-handers.
3: Yep.
4: And then he uses the two-seamer, or the sinker, against the right-handers because it's busting into them.
3: He's effective with all of it. 0-2 the count.
4: He's a smart guy. He knows he's got it figured out out there. That's for sure.
3: He's still looking for their first hit. As Ashcraft, he looks into Henry Davis. And the 0-2 pitch is bounced on the left side and through for a base hit. A's get their first hit, a two-out single for Heim. And that'll bring up Zach Gelog.
4: And Jonah just took what he gave him. He threw him a fastball in the outside part of the play. Didn't try to go out there and hook it. Just stayed right with it and got on top of the ball. Hit it on the ground, and there's your first base hit.
3: Right between Gonzalez and Triolo on the left side.
4: I mean, you couldn't have rolled it over there anymore.
3: No, absolutely.
4: That was very well played.
3: There's Gelof, who flied out to Ahern in right field in the second inning, 0-1, right in that 20-game hitting streak. Ashcraft delivers, and the pitch, that's popped up, foul, out of play on the right side. Nothing in one.
4: Johnny, when you're trying to look at his stuff and decipher, you know, what kind of action on it, just look at the hitters. They'll tell you what
3: his swings will tell you, right?
4: Exactly. Yeah. Their takes will tell you. Their swings will tell you. Contact or not will tell you.
3: Pitch is swung on, hit on one hop to the third baseman Gonzalez. It goes a short way to Lau, and the inning is over. 5-4 on the putout. Six ground ball outs for Ashcraft. No runs. 1-1 left. We're through four. Yeah, it's the Pirates 7 and the Athletics nothing. 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
3: We go to the top of the fifth. It's a 7-0 Pirates lead. 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He's 2-for-2. Triola, Davis, Horwitz, 8-9-1. Face the left-hander Jose Suarez. 7 runs, 11 hits for Pittsburgh. No runs, 1 hit for the A's. Triolo now at 234 on the year. Now Suarez looks into Heim. Down to the plate, the pitch. Breaking ball taken outside. 1-0 So do you like hitting at that old Three River Stadium?
4: Oh, yes.
3: Yeah?
4: Loved it.
3: What was it about that?
4: The pitching staff.
3: There you go.
4: People say, how about that park? Well, who was pitching?
3: 1-0 pitch. That's hit foul right side. Did you face Bob Walk?
4: Oh, yeah.
3: How'd you do against him, you know?
4: I don't know, but I think I like Rick Roden a little bit better.
3: Oh, really? Former Dodger Rick Roden.
4: Yes. Good golfer, I heard, too.
3: Yeah. 1-1 the count on Triolo as the left-hander comes set. And the 1-1 pitch. That misses 2-1. Of course, Jerry Royce, was a Pirate.
4: Yeah, he was for a while.
3: Yep.
4: Tell you, Johnny, Jared Triolo has hit in 8 of his last 11, so only at 234, but he's on the upswing.
3: Yeah, yes, he had been really struggling early. Here's the 2-1 pitch from Suarez off speed, fly ball to center field, coming up is Bolte to make the catch, and there is one away. So one out in the fifth, and a lot of it, Henry Davis, the catcher.
4: Yeah, sometimes when people say, well, what park did you like hitting in? Well, let me see. It had nothing to do with the park. Let me tell you,
3: what
4: the pitching staff was a little soft. That's the one I liked.
3: Yeah, the Astros pitching staff with J.R. Richard.
4: Mike Scott, Nolan Ryan.
3: Mike Scott was nasty, right?
4: Not good.
3: Here's Henry Davis. As the pitch is taken inside.
4: I like hitting in that park.
3: Really?
4: Like hitting in St. Louis. Like hitting in Cincinnati and Pittsburgh. Notice they're all AstroTurf with big outfields. You could hit it and run forever.
3: Well, you're lucky you didn't play all your home games on that turf, right?
4: Well.
3: Left-hander comes set and the 1-0 pitch. That swung on his or did you like to play on the turf?
4: Loved the turf because it was good to hit on.
3: Yeah.
4: Besides, I tried to hit on top of the ball and hit it, you know, on the line or on the ground.
3: But that was hard turf to dive on.
4: Yes, it was.
3: Yeah.
4: It was. And you could get a bad hop on that turf.
3: Yeah.
4: Oh, yeah. Seen it happen many times.
3: 1-1 the count. Left-hander comes set. Now the 1-1 pitch. Off speed, driven down the left field line. That's hooking foul. And it's 1-2. How hot was the turf sometimes?
4: Well, one time in St. Louis, they had to put aluminum foil in our spikes to keep the heat out because it was over 140 on the turf.
3: Oh,
4: so if you slid on that or dove for a ball, your forearms would have bubbles all over it.
3: 1-2 pitch. That's a fly ball to right field. They pretty well on the move. Butler near the track, on the track, at the wall. He overruns it, and one-ups over the wall for a ground rule double. So Butler got overran that ball. It bounced on the warning track and over. It's a double for Henry Davis.
4: Yeah, I mean, I'll tell you, you hit it up in the air to right field, and it's a good guess what's going to happen. Because that wind is now taking the ball that's edging towards the corner, and it's going to shift it back towards left center. That's why Lawrence overran that ball.
3: Yep.
4: He just didn't gauge enough of the of the wind, which can vary between hitter and hitter.
3: Here is Horwitz, who is 2 for 3, has doubled twice and flied to right. So left on left, as the pitch is taken outside, it's 1-0. 12 hits now for the Pirates, and that is their fifth double. 9,024 the attendance, 9,024 the attendance. As Suarez checks second, he's on his 28th pitch, and that swung on and popped up. Shallow center field. Going out is Wills, coming in. Bolte. It'll be Bolte to make the running catch in shallow center field. And there are two away. Before we hear about Lau, let's pause for station identification on A's Cast and the A's Radio Network.
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3: So two outs and one on, runner on second. Brandon Lau is the hitter in this 7-0 ball game. Left on left. Lau's been on base all three times, walked twice and singled. As the lefty delivers and delivers a strike on the outside edge, nothing and one.
4: Boy, that speed in center field by Bolte is really becoming apparent. Remember all the times where there'd be some indecision out there, some balls would fall in between outfielders and infielders. Those days are over. Since he's been out there, it's a different change.
3: Oh, his closing speed's incredible. Left-hander comes set. And the 0-1 pitch, that misses down and away with a slider. And it's 1-1. 7-0 Pirates, top of the fifth.
4: I mean, you just don't see the indecision anymore.
3: Yep.
4: It's Bolte's covering it. And, I mean, when he finished catching that ball, he was on the dirt at shortstop. That's how far he ran in.
3: 1-1 the count. To Lau. Talked about that with Bobby Crosby a little bit. The communication in the outfield has been a lot better.
4: Yes, sure has.
3: Over the last 2 or 3 weeks. And, of course, look, with Soderstrom and Bolte still getting a feel for working with each other, right?
4: Yeah, sure. And Soderstrom is such a phenomenal athlete. He has gone well over 100 games with no errors.
3: Left-hander checks second. And the 1-1 pitch, that misses down and away. Now 2-1 on Lau. Ryan Reynolds, the on-deck hitter. We're in the top half of the fifth inning. It's a 7-0 Pirates lead. Scott Barlow, the right-hander, beginning to loosen up in the bullpen for the Athletics.
4: Johnny, you couple that with also on the left side with Jacob Wilson, 83 straight games without an error, which is an Athletics record for shortstop.
3: 83 games, wow.
4: That is amazing.
3: And you know what? And he has been phenomenal. He also, he's got some help from Nick Kurtz, too. Kurtz
4: helped
3: him out several times.
4: Oh, yes.
3: And I know Jacob obviously well aware of that, but Jacob's been incredible over there.
4: He's been phenomenal.
3: He has. 2-1 pitch. That's hit foul now on the left field line. Slicing on Soderstrom and slices out of play. Now two balls and two strikes. Yeah,
4: no,
3: Jacob Wilson, who was, and he took it personally. People were talking about his defense early on, and he said, I'm gonna take it seriously, and he did, and he turned into one of the better defensive shortstops in the game.
4: There is no question about it. I think he's in the top three.
3: Yep.
4: That's how good a defender he is.
3: 2-2 the count.
4: Witt's up there for sure.
3: Absolutely.
4: Jacob's right there with him.
3: Left-hander at the belt. Now the 2-2 pitch is swung a little pop fly in a shallow right center. Long way to go for McNeil, and McNeil makes the running catch for the out. Nice play by Jeffy. A long way to go, and the inning is over. So no runs, one hit, one left. We're through 4.5. It's the Pirates 7 and the Athletics nothing.
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3: We go to the bottom of the fifth inning. It's a 7-0 Pirates lead as Lawrence Butler will lead things off against Braxton Ashcraft. As Ashcraft delivers, pitch swung on a little dribbler in front of home plate. It's a foul ball. It's actually behind home plate. Davis tried to sell it, scoop it up. 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
3: Pitch to Butler is swung on and missed, and it's nothing in two. 0-2 the count on Butler. Lawrence struck out swinging in the second inning. Ashcraft at 60 pitches, 0-2 pitch. That misses high, one ball and two strikes. 7-0 Pirates, bottom of the fifth. Butler 9 for his last 28 as the pitch that's hit foul. Ashcraft, a 6-5 right-hander, he peers into Henry Davis. Now the 1-2 pitch. That misses away with a breaking ball. Two balls and two strikes. Folks enjoying the firm area. Gorgeous night. That sun gleaming off that tower bridge beautifully. Ashcraft, ninth in the big leagues, I think, in strikeouts. Pitch misses inside. Is that in the big leagues or in the American League?
4: I believe that.
3: Was it National League?
4: Skeens and he were in the top 10.
3: Yeah. 3-2 the count on Butler, right hand of the plate. The 3-2 pitch to Lawrence, swung on and missed. Nasty breaking ball there. So he strikes out Butler, and that's four strikeouts for the right-hander Ashcraft. One away.
4: Wow.
3: That was break on that.
4: 12-6 curveball straight down. I mean, he's moving stuff up, down, in, out. But I will say, again, the common denominator for his pitches, Johnny, all violent action, no matter what it is.
3: Here is Bolte as the pitch. That swung on and missed. Sinker 97, nothing and one.
4: We talked about last time that Bolte is going to get a large variety of this pitch. Ashcraft smelled it his first time up, and that's what he's feeding him again.
3: Pitch is swung on and chopped foul. It's another sinker. That one 97. And it's nothing and two. No balls, two strikes, one out. We're at the bottom of the fifth, 7-0 Pirates.
4: I could see him throwing something, a hard cutter away just to show it and come right back with another sinker.
3: Here's the 0-2 pitch. That swung on and missed on the slider. Down he goes. So he strikes out Bolte. Fifth strikeout for Ashcraft. And here's McNeil.
4: Well, this guy's a very, very uncomfortable at bat. You know, there's no athletic hitters up there that are just jumping in the box to hit off him. His stuff is really filthy.
3: And here's McNeil, who walked in the third inning. As Ashcraft, the leg kick in the pitch. That's taken a little high. One ball and no strikes. First pitch, curveball. He's in good rhythm right now. Here's the pitch. Breaking ball taken outside. And it's now 2-0.
4: You notice that it's good that you pointed that out, Johnny, about his rhythm. He's got a really good cadence. In between pitches, you know, in the middle of his windup, all of it. It's just really in sync.
3: There's a 2-0 pitch. That's a ground ball on the left side. Charging it is the third baseman. Gonzalez makes the play and on the run throws to first in time, and the inning is over. 5-3 on the putout. Retires the side in order in the fifth. And we are through five complete, still 7-0 Pirates.
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3: We go to the top of the sixth inning. The A's are trailing 7-0. As Brian Reynolds, the switch hitter, will bat from the right side against Suarez. Suarez working on his third inning of work. As Jose to the plate in the pitch. That's an off-speed pitch. Little change up in there for a strike. And the count is 0-1. Reynolds 2-for-3 with a run scored. Final line for Savali. Aaron goes 3 innings, 9 hits, and 6 runs all earned. He walked 2 and struck out 2. There's 3 in the first, 2 in the second, and 2 in the fourth. 1-1 the count on Brian Reynolds. 1-1 pitch. That misses high. 2-1 the count.
4: And again, Johnny, the importance of Suarez to come in here and gobble up some of these innings.
3: Yeah.
4: You know, hold him right there. You never know. The A's have come back from big deficits before and won the game.
3: Suarez comes set. The 2-1 pitch from the lefty. That's in there for a strike on the slider. And it's now 2-2. Well, your career numbers against...
22: Pitcher's rolled a strike. The batter's
3: challenging. Batter's going to challenge that strike. Reynolds challenging the strike there, Saxie. And he is going to lose. Yeah, top of the zone.
22: Call is confirmed. Pittsburgh has 1 challenge remaining.
3: The Pirates have another challenge left. Against Bob Walk, I looked at these numbers. You were 4-for-24 lifetime against Walk. You've been 167. Just a couple 2 strikeouts. You make a contact.
4: So... You had to bring that up? I mean, is it...
3: Yeah, I just wanted to bring it up.
4: Oh, you just wanted to? Okay.
3: Yep.
4: Well, why Bob Watt?
3: But Rick Roden, you dominated. Here's the 2-2 pitch. That swung on and missed. Down he goes. Got him on the slider.
4: Oh.
3: So Reynolds strikes out, 1-away against Roden. Rick Roden, the right-hander, you were 19-for-49. You hit .388 with 3 doubles. A homer, drove in 7 runs, .944 OPS. You had Roden's number,
4: mm-hmm.
3: And you knew that, right?
4: Mm-hmm. No, but why did you have to bring up Bob Watt?
3: I
4: could
3: just,
4: bring up somebody else.
3: I just
4: had to do it.
3: They were in front of me.
4: Oh, he just jumped out in front of you, right?
3: Lefty delivers, and it's a dribbled foul by O'Hearn. But you actually, at Three River Stadium, you had 200 plate appearances. You had 317 at Three Rivers. 43 starts, you had 58 hits. You did hit well at that ballpark. Wow.
4: Thank you.
3: 12 stolen bases. 0-1 the count on O'Hearn, left on left. There's the 0-1 pitch. That misses outside. It's 1-1. How about at Veterans Memorial Stadium, Philadelphia? How'd you do?
4: I liked it in there, too.
3: Yeah?
4: Yeah. Nice place to hit. Nice AstroTurf field. Hit my only two-home-run game there.
0: Nice.
4: Yeah, one time.
0: 1-1 the count as Suarez delivers the 1-1 pitch. That's taken for a strike. Got an up-close view of Michael Jack Schmidt.
4: Yes. Yep, played on the All-Star game with Michael Jack Schmidt.
0: Nice. 1-2 on O'Hearn.
4: Brought my dad to the All-Star game in 82. And
0: the 1-2, taken low, 2-2.
4: He got to sit up on the dais with me.
0: Yeah.
4: And it was Mike Schmidt, my dad, Pete Rose, and then me. And my dad just told everybody in the world I got to sit and have lunch with Mike Schmidt and Pete Rose. And he did.
0: That's incredible.
4: Highlight of his life. It was amazing.
0: That's awesome. 2-2 is swung on and lifted to left center. Bolte moving to his left, underrated, makes the catch for the out, and there are two away. Yeah, pretty cool, you know, as Rose, of course, at that point was a Philly, went from the Reds to the Phillies, and Scott Barlow's going to come in here with two outs and nobody on. We're in the sixth inning. It's a 7-0 lead for Pittsburgh. We'll have more after this.
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0: Scott Barlow takes over here for the A's. As good job by Suarez. Jose, 2 2/3, 3 hits in the run, no walks and 2 strikeouts. Gave the A's a little late.
4: Good job by Suarez. He had to come in there, stop the bleeding, and gobble up some innings to give this bullpen a little bit of a reprieve, and he did that.
0: For Scotty Barlow, 2-0, 5.17, 34th appearance, 19 walks, 26 strikeouts, and 31 1/3 innings. Now here is Nick Gonzalez, who's 1-for-3, has flied out, struck out, and singled. Barlow to the plate in the pitch. Slider swung on, line drive, foul down the left field line, and it's 0-1. Nick Gonzalez is 1-for-11 in the series. Only A's hit the Jonah Heim single in the fourth. Going to be Kurtz, Langoliers, and Soderstrom in the bottom of the sixth for the A's. As Barlow, the high set in the 0-1 pitch. Slider take in a little high, and it's 1-1. Same starting time tomorrow. It will be a 6:40 start. Towney and the Commander at 4:30. For Ace Cast Live, the 1-1 pitch swung on, a little soft line drive, leaping grab by Jeff McNeil, and the inning is over. So Gonzalez, a little jam shot to the second baseman, a 1-2-3-6. We're through 5.5. It's the Pirates 7 and the A's nothing.
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5: Nick Kurtz will lead things off here in the bottom of the sixth. Kurtz, Langelier, Soderstrom, 7-0 Pittsburgh is the right-hander Braxton Ashcraft looking good. As the pitch to Kurtz, big swing and a miss on a four-seamer at 98. It's nothing and one. Nick struck out looking in the first, struck out swinging in the third. He is 4-for-10 in the series. As Ashcraft delivers in the pitch, that swung on line drive, base hit left field. Classic Kurtz, right?
6: Just not
5: trying to do too much, just taking that pitch the other way.
6: That was a sinker that he tried to kind of crowd him with and try to bring it right back over the plate. And Nick just insided out the ball and hit a line bullet to left field. Great piece of hit by Nick Kurtz.
5: Here is Shea Langeliers, who was lined out and bounced out 0-for-2. We're in the bottom of the sixth, 7-0. The Pirates lead it.
6: And, Johnny, you noticed the two different swings that time with Nick Kurtz. The first one was a fastball. He really tried to give it a big rip. And the second pitch was a sinker, and he kind of suaved that thing to left field.
5: Yeah.
6: That's a guy that can do this exchanges about, you know, reacting to a pitch that's fast to try to pull
5: yeah.
6: it and cut it down a little bit and go the other way.
5: Making that adjustment pitch to pitch, like
6: exactly.
5: You said. Here's the 1-0 pitch to Langeliers. That misses high. Two balls and no strikes. A's with just two hits off the big right-hander.
6: Nick Kurtz, what, 22 years old?
5: 23.
6: 23 now, right. Just phenomenal. His the way he hits at the plate, his acumen for, you know, charting pitchers.
5: Oh, the maturity's off the charts as the pitch is taken outside.
6: Wow.
5: And it's now 3-0 on Shea.
6: I was down there on the field before the game when he walked out, you know, pre his workout. Had just his shorts on, a T-shirt. This is a huge human being. He is much bigger than I thought he was. I already knew he was big, but man.
5: Yeah, no question. 3-0 the count. Right hitter comes set. The 3-0 pitch is taken inside. He loses Langeliers. And the A's now at first and second with nobody out. The first time the A's had two runners on in the same inning tonight. And now the catcher, Henry Davis, up there to talk to the right-hander.
6: And, you know, Ashcraft watching his reaction.
5: Yeah.
6: From now and before this, when he walked off the field when he gets three outs, it just hasn't changed. It's the same demeanor. We can see it on the television cameras that we have here in the booth. He's just looking up in the sky, looking at the crowd. And to me, when he's walking off the field after another successful three outs, he looks like he's shopping at the Roseville Galleria. I mean, that's the effort. It looks like he's not sweating. He just kind of, this is like painting the fence of this guy.
5: Same demeanor. Here's Soderstrom. Soderstrom has flied to left and bounced out to the first baseman, 0-for-2. Left-hand hitter, breaking ball taken outside, 1-0. A's first real threat against this right-hander, Ashcraft. 1-0 the count. 7-0 Pirates. We're in the bottom of the sixth.
6: And this is the first time I saw him get a little bit perturbed on that miss.
5: 1-0 pitch. That's taken low. It's now 2-0. And that's the one thing. And see if the A's can get to that Pirate bullpen. 2-0 the count on Soderstrom. And looks like pitching coach Bill Murphy is going to go out there, take the long walk, and talk to Ashcraft. He's not even has his back.
6: He's not even looking at him.
5: No.
6: He's like, yeah, I want to see you. Get out of here. Oh, my gosh. This is funny.
5: He's still not looking at him yet.
6: He still hasn't looked at it. He just now did.
5: Like, why are you out here?
6: Wow. Dude, I mean, I know you got to have a little bit of hubris on the mound, but this is a little bit much. God.
5: Home plate umpire, who is David Rackley, going to break things up at the mound. This sixth inning brought to you by Golden State Lumber and Showrooms with the premier inventory across the Bay Area, Sacramento, and Stockton. Pirates lead 7-0. A's threatening here in the sixth.
6: I mean, he didn't even look at him until he was right face-to-face with him. That was something.
5: 2-0 the count on Soderstrom as the right-hander at the belt. Ashcraft to the plate. The 2-0 pitch. That's one. A bouncer to first. Gobbled up by Horwood. Steps on the back. Throws to second. The ball gets away. So safe at second is Shea. The ball came loose. So three unassisted, but the runners move up 90 feet. So Langoliers to second. Kurtz to third. I thought it was going to be a double play. Made the play on the one hop, stepped on the bag, and the throw to the... It just got away. It looked like it just got away from the shortstop. Yeah, it just came loose when he applied the tag on his leg.
6: He just dropped it.
5: Yeah.
6: And that could have been called an error.
5: Yeah.
6: But I'm not sure that you can assume the double play.
5: You cannot assume double play. So Triolo... It is E6. Wow. Good call. You can do it.
6: I think the reason they did that is because he had caught the ball. You can see that in the replay. He caught the ball, and then he dropped it.
5: Right.
6: So.
5: Yeah, it's not a conventional double play either, right?
6: He completed the play, and then he just dropped the ball.
5: So E6, an error charge to Triolo. As the pitch to Wilson, swung on, hit into center field for a base hit. It's going to score a couple. Kurt scores. Langelier scores. It's now 7-2. So Wilson, RBIs 22 and 23. It's now a 7-2 ball game. Just muscled it into center field for the single.
6: Yeah, now this is a good little slider that started to break down, but Wilson, the great hitter that he is, a great eye, is able to get the end of the bat on it. Not the meat part, but he got the end of the bat on it and enough to get it into center field for a base hit. This is the kind of thing.
5: As Heim takes a strike 0-1.
6: This is the kind of thing that can kind of tick a pitcher off a little bit, and Ashcraft seems to be a little bit on the edge, especially when his pitching coach came out and he barely looked at him. This kind of thing getting his head a little bit.
5: Evan Sist, the left-hander, beginning to loosen up the bullpen for the Pirates. Ashcraft at 83 pitches as he comes to the plate in the pitch. That swung on, a fly ball to shallow right center. Long way to come, and it's going to fall in for a base hit. Going to second base, Wilson. The little bleeder in the right center, and now the A's really in business, first and second. With one out and two in, here's Zach Geloff.
6: Well, it wasn't pretty, but it certainly works.
5: I mean, it can change so quickly in this game.
6: We've seen the Athletics do it, Johnny, a lot of times.
5: So here is Geloff, who has flied out and grounded out as the pitch is a fastball for a strike. Sinker at 97, and it's nothing and one. 7-2 Pittsburgh. We're in the bottom of the sixth inning. Time at first, Wilson at second. As Ashcraft delivers, pitch swung on, hit down the right field line. It's slicing on O'Hearn and slices onto the berm. As catch from a fan down there, it's nothing in two. So 0-2 the count on Zach Geloff, has that 20-game hitting streak. Ninth hitting streak of 20 or more games in A's history. Here's the 0-2 pitch. Breaking ball. That's taken strike three called. So Geloff strikes out looking two down. And that will bring up Lawrence Butler, the right fielder. Big overhand curveball caught the top of the zone.
6: Yeah, it did. And that was the big 12-6 curveball. That's been his biggest whiff rate, although Geloff didn't offer the pitch. But that's been a huge weapon for him because his stuff is so hard. The fastball, the slider, the cutter. And then he comes up with this big drop down on the curveball.
5: His sixth strikeout as the four-seam fastball misses inside. 1-0, 7-2 Pirates. We're in the bottom of the sixth inning. Runner at first is Heim. The runner at second is Wilson. As Ashcraft at the belt. Now the 1-0 pitch. That's taken a little bit low.
7: And count now 2-0.
6: And Johnny, back to that curve ball. Technically, what happens is it's such a high pitch coming out of his hand. Hitter will give up on it. And then all of a sudden, it'll bust back down and get the top of the zone.
7: Exactly what happened there. The 2-0 pitch misses outside. It's now 3-0. If he loses Butler, he'll face Henry Bolte with the bases loaded. Well, things have changed in a hurry for this right-hander, Braxton Ashcraft. 3-0 the count, two outs. A's trail by five. Ashcraft delivers. The 3-0 pitch is taken for a strike. And a fastball, 3-1.
6: That's his 91st pitch, so he's getting towards probably his limit.
7: 3-1 the count as Heim and Wilson take their leads. And the 3-1 pitch, that swung on and missed through that curveball against Axie. It's now 3-2.
6: Got a 40% whiff rate on that thing. That is a really good weapon for him. Boy, I'll tell you what, a big hard break on him.
7: So the runners will take off here. It'll be Heim from first, Wilson from second. 7-2 Pirates here in the sixth. Ashcraft at the belt. And the runners go. The 3-2 pitch swung on and missed. He got him on the curveball. So Butler strikes out for the third time. That's the seventh strikeout for Ashcraft. Two runs, three hits, a walk, two left. We're through six. It's 7-2 Pirates.
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7: We go to the seventh inning. It's a 7-2 ball game. A's are trailing. Scott Barlow will face Marcell Ozuna, who has bounced out, singled, and struck out. Barlow delivers, and the pitch misses. First pitch slider, it's nothing and one. Seven runs, 12 hits, and one error for Pittsburgh. Two runs, four hits, and no errors for the A's. As Barlow, the high set, second baseman shaded up the middle. That's McNeil. As the pitch, that's swung on a miss on a curveball. It's 1-1. The seventh inning, top of the seventh, brought to you by NorCal Auto Group. 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Pitch misses outside. It's 2-1. Big hole on the right side for Marcell. Pirates trying to move a game over 500. As Barlow to the plate, 2-1 pitch. That swung on, drive to deep left center, going back, Bolte and Soderstrom, and it is gone. That's number 302 for Ozuna, and it's now 8-2. That's his sixth of the year and his 24th RBI, and the Pirates lead by six. So 13 hits now for Pittsburgh. It's an 8-2 lead. And that will bring up the center fielder, Jake Mangum.
6: I'll tell you what, Johnny, you talk about some lower body torque. Wow. Marcell Ozuna really epitomizes how you need to use that lower half to get torque in your swing. I mean, this thing was fast.
7: Here's Mangum, and that one goes all the way to the screen. The Mangum up and in, 1-0 the count. So the Pirates, who had 8 hits in the opener, they have 20. They have a total of 33 hits in the 3 games. Mangum has popped up, flied out, and bounced out. He's the only starter for the Pirates that has not had at least one hit. As the 1-0 pitch, that misses, goes to the screen. It's now 2-0 on Mangum. Angels in town for 4 beginning tomorrow. Luis Medina, the right-hander, beginning to loosen up in the bullpen for the A's. 2-0 the count. There's a 2-0 pitch. Slider for a strike. Now 2-1 on Jake Mangum. Baltimore's extended their lead. They lead Seattle 4-1 going to the bottom of the eighth. Here's the next pitch. That's bounced up the middle and through for a base hit. So Mangum picks up the single. That's the 14th hit for the Pirates. And here's Triolo, the shortstop. Yeah, so Baltimore, 4-1, bottom of the eighth to T-Mobile in Seattle. The Astros, we told you, beat the Tigers 4-2. Brewers beat the Guardians 9-4. Battle of two-time Manager of the Years with Murphy and Vogt. There's the pitch. Slider hits him. So it got away from Barlow, and it hits Triolo. First and second now with nobody out for the catcher, Henry Davis. 8-2 Pittsburgh. We're in the top of the seventh inning. Cubs beat the Rockies 8-6. So the Cubs now at 39-36. Rockies fall to 28-47. Now the catcher, Heim, out there to talk to Scott Barlow. So it's been all Pittsburgh here tonight.
6: Oh, yeah. I mean, they just had the number of Pittsburgh's a really hot team right now. And for a team that has got this kind of potential output on their offense, imagine what they could do, you know, in a short series with Skeens and Ashcraft and Bubba Chandler. I mean, this would be a formidable opponent in postseason if they're fortunate to get there.
7: So Medina getting ready in that bullpen. Yeah, that's a team you wouldn't want to face in a short series, right?
6: No, absolutely. Yeah. They would absolutely be the underdog.
7: Yep.
6: You know, they barely got in, so they would be tough in postseason.
7: Here's Henry Davis, who is 1-for-3. He doubled in the fifth. As Triolo and Mangum take their leads, Barlow to the plate and the pitch. That's taken inside. 1-ball and no strikes. Cooling off a little bit here. 1-0 the count on Henry Davis. Barlow from the far third base side of the rubber. As the right-hander to the plate in the 1-0 pitch. That's taken inside. Little slider. Now 2-0. Once again, Barlow behind. So 2-0 the count.
6: Barlow absolutely has to get Davis.
7: Yeah, Spencer Horwitz, the leadoff man, waits next. As Triolo and Mangum take their leads from first and second. And the pitch. That's taken inside. Now 3-0. Now Scotty and Deidre loading the bases for Horwitz.
6: You get Horwitz and you got a possible double play and get out of this thing.
7: Barlow, high set, check second. Now the 3-0 pitch is taken for a strike on the inside edge. And it's now 3-1. Pirates 3 in the first, 2 in the second, 2 in the fourth, and 1 here in the seventh on the Ozuna homer. A's with 2 in the sixth. There's a 3-2 pitch. Hit him. It got him. It just got away from Barlow. Hit him. So, Scott, you've been all over the place. Back-to-back hit batsman, and the bases are loaded for Horwitz. And Kotze going out. He's going to go get Barlow and...

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3: All right, Luis Medina takes over here for the Athletics. And Medina, the fourth pitcher of the game, Savali, Suarez, Barlow, and now Medina. Bases loaded, nobody out. The inning started at Ozuna, homer. So Barlow still responsible for Davis, Triolo, and Magan. And here's Horowitz, who is 2-for-4, has doubled twice, scored twice, he has flied out twice. Medina's 24th appearance, 1-1, 4.70. 13 walks, 32 strikeouts. Team of the bag at third is Geloff, 10 feet off the line as the breaking ball misses high. One ball, no strikes. 8-2, the Pirates lead it. We're in the top of the seventh inning. Giants, they beat the Braves 7-5, and they also won that first one 7-2. The suspended game is pitch taken for a strike, and it's 1-1.
4: Well, tell you what, Johnny, I'm a fan of Medina.
3: Yeah.
4: Got great stuff. He's got a sinker at 98. He fills up the strike zone. He's a weapon.
3: No doubt. He's not a high leverage situation. Nice pitch to my leverage. The 1-1 pitch that swung on and missed, and it's now 1-2 on Spencer Horowitz, batting from the left side. So keep an eye on that Orioles Mariners game. Still 4-1 Baltimore, bottom of the eighth. There's the 1-2 pitch. That's taken inside with a curveball. Two balls and two strikes. Eight runs, 14 hits, one error for Pittsburgh. Two runs, four hits, no errors for the A's. That's where we are in the top half of the seventh inning. Still nobody out. Luis Medina's 2-2 pitch taken low and inside. Now 3-2. Now Luis in danger of walking in a run. We just had base runners all night long. Base is loaded here, nobody out. As Medina comes set, the 3-2 pitch misses inside. He's walked in a run. So Horowitz picks up the RBI on the walk. His 32nd RBI of the year as Mangum scores, going to third base. Triola. Davis goes to second. It's now 9-2 Pittsburgh. And here is Brandon Lau, the second baseman. Lau has walked, singled, walked, and scored, and popped up. He's 1-for-2. Lau, a left-handed hitter. So Lau was 1-for-5 in the ball game yesterday as he swings. Here's a fly ball to left field. Soderstrom going back near the track and finally on the track makes the catch. Tagging is Triolo. He'll score. And actually all three runners move up 90 feet. It's now 10-2 Pittsburgh. For Lau, another RBI. His second of the game and his 49th of the year. And it's now an 8-run deficit. It's 10-2 Pirates. And that will bring up Brian Reynolds, the left fielder, infield, still in, second and third, one out. Switch hitter batting from the left side, Brian Reynolds. Here's the pitch. That's taking in first, right. On a first pitch slider, and it's nothing and one.
4: That last

0: Said that by Lau, Johnny. He looked to me like he had gotten off the plate even more and just tried to push everything towards the left. Yeah. And it worked.
1: Bolte shaded towards left center. Snap pitch swung on and missed, but it gets away from Heim not far enough. And the count now is no balls and two strikes. We're talking about Veterans Memorial Stadium and the Philly Fanatic. You had a little fun with Tommy Lasorda with the Philly Fanatic, didn't you?
0: Oh, yeah, we did have a lot of fun with him. No doubt about it. And David is the Philly Fanatic. That's his name. And he would get with us before the game and try to choreograph some of the things that we were, or plan out some of the things. Like, he would call me at my hotel before the game and say, when you come over to the ballpark, can you sneak in Lasorda's office and get his uniform for me? I got a dummy made of him that I'm going to beat up in front of everybody. he just had it all planned out.
1: Medina looks in, second and third here with one out. That's the pitch. That swung on and missed. Down he goes. So Reynolds strikes out, and that's the second out of the inning, and that'll bring up Ryan O'Hearn, the right field. Didn't give Tommy too much of a hard time, did you guys? You guys crushed him.
0: Well, this is a family program, and I can't tell you that a lot of the stuff that they did to him.
1: Yeah.
0: But they did to him.
1: Second and third, two outs. Here is O'Hearn, the eighth man to bat in the inning. Batting from the left side as Medina comes setting out of the plate in the pitch. That's taken inside, one ball and no strikes.
0: One time they locked him in his room in spring training, and he couldn't get out. Spring training started, the game was starting. He was screaming his head off for somebody to come and let him out of his room, but they unplugged his phone. They locked down his windows.
1: Oh, and
0: his door to a palm tree.
1: Here's the 1-0 pitch. That's hit foul, top of the screen left side, 1-1. You guys just crushed that guy.
0: Oh, we did. Just unbelievable.
1: 1-1 on O'Hearn, 10-2 Pirates. We're in the top of the seventh inning. O'Hearn's the eighth man to bat in the inning. As Luis Medina delivers the 1-1 pitch, that swung on, that's hit into left center for a base hit. Into score is Davis. Horwitz right behind him. He'll score two more runs now, 12-2 Pittsburgh. And for O'Hearn, he now has 6 RBIs on the night. That gives him 41 for the year. So that's 12 runs and 15 hits. Still breaking ball, and O'Hearn went out and got it. And here's Nick Gonzalez, the third baseman.
0: Not a horrible pitch by Medina.
1: No.
0: You just got to tip your cap sometimes. O'Hearn hit it over to the left side just like he's supposed to.
1: Gonzalez, right-hand hitter, pitch swing. That's smacked into center field for a base hit for Gonzalez as O'Hearn goes to second. And they have batted around in this seventh inning. So here is Ozuna, who is 2-for-4, has bounced out, singled, struck out, and homered. That's a career high for O'Hearn, by the way, those 6 RBIs. So, Ozuna, the 10th man to bat in the inning as the pitch is taken a little high. 1 ball and no strikes. 12 runs, 16 hits, and 1 error for Pittsburgh. 2 runs, 4 hits, and no errors for the A's. As Medina at the belt, and the right-hander checks second in the 1-0 pitch. That's taken for a strike on a slider. And it's now 1-1. They're in the top of the ninth now in Seattle. It's still 4-1 Baltimore as pitch is fouled away right side out of play. 1 ball and 2 strikes on Ozuna. Mets beat the Reds 9-1. Angels, they lost to the Diamondbacks 8-1. The Angels are 30-45, Saxie.
0: Yeah, and them coming in this weekend, Johnny, I mean, barring a big comeback by the Athletics tonight, they really have to take it to the Angels.
1: Yep. 1-2 pitch. Fastball on the outside edge, strike 3 called. So the inning is mercifully over, but the Pittsburgh Pirates add on as they pick up a total of 5 runs in the inning. So 5 runs on 4 hits, a walk, 2 at batsmen, and 2 left. We're through 6.5. It's the Pirates 12 and the A's 2.
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1: New pitcher is Evan Sisk. So Sisk takes over here for Ashcraft. Ashcraft, 6 innings, and he ends up allowing a total of 4 hits, 2 runs, both earned. He walked 3, and he struck out 7 as the first pitch to Henry Bolte misses inside, 1 ball and no strikes. So Sisk facing Bolte. Here's the pitch. That's one. A fly ball to left center on the move. Long way to go for Mangum. And this ball is gone. Home run for Bolte. So Bolte greets Sisk rather rudely. A home run for Hank. And that's his second home run, his 8th RBI. And the A's now trail 12-3.
0: Yeah, this is perfect. You know the power was in there for Bolte and it was going to come. This one comes on a 1-0 count. You're down in a lot of runs, so why not go out there and just look for that fastball? He got it, and he did not miss it.
1: Alika Williams is hitting for McNeil in this 7th inning as the pitch taken for a strike. And it's nothing and one. So 0-1 the count on Alika Williams, who's hitting .318, facing his former team. Had a chance to visit with many of his former teammates before the ball game. As the left-hander's 0-1 pitch misses high, 1 ball and 1 strike. And knows, obviously, everybody over there. 1-1 the count on Alika Williams. Here's the pitch. That swung on, hit down to the second baseman on a couple of hops. Lau up with it, he'll flip it over to Furs. And there is one away. This bottom of the 7th is brought to you by California Community Colleges. Here's Kurtz, who has struck out twice. He has singled and scored. So Nick is 1-for-3, 14 for his last 35.
0: I'm sure they had a lot of great things to say about Alika.
1: Oh, yeah. No, look, Alika, when he said he was over there for a while and a chance to visit with his former teammates, left on left, as the pitch has swung on it. I mean, not all that long, but he had a chance to visit with them, and he's been in that organization for so long.
0: Sure.
1: And came over to the A's from the Pirates. What a thrill for him, right? He's in the big leagues facing his former team.
0: Yes.
1: There's the pitch. That's hit foul outside first. It's nothing in two.
0: And you hope that this rings something more significant for Bolte than just a maybe a non-consequential home run with the score, what it is, but maybe it'll set something in him where he starts to, you know, realize more of this power.
1: Well, the pop's going to come, and we heard it on Hot Take Tuesday from County the other day. 0-2 the count on Kurtz, left on left. Assist to the plate, the pitch, that misses outside. 1-2, 12-3 Pittsburgh, we're in the bottom of the seventh. Nick hitting 293 on the year. Batting from the left side, Sisk delivers, breaking ball, big swing and a miss, down he goes. So Kurt strikes out, two away. Let's pause for station identification on A's Cast and the A's Radio Network.
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1: Here is Shea Langeliers. Shea has lined out, bounced out, walked and scored 0 for 2. Assist delivers in the pitch. That's taken low, and it's 1-0 with Steve Sachs, Ken Korak, Chris Townsend, Jenny Kavnar, Chris Carey, Johnny Dosko with you from the ballpark in West Sacramento. Thanks so much for joining us. And all Pirates in this game. It's 12-3 Pittsburgh. Assist delivers. Breaking ball taken outside. It's now 2-0. Assist, ERA under 2. Oh, averages over 11 strikeouts per 9 innings. 2-0 pitch. That's swung on this good changeup. And it's 2-1.
0: Yeah, Pittsburgh's got a pretty good spots of pitching on this team. We talked about the four starters. You got Sisk down there. You got Gregory Soto.
1: Soto found a way. Well, it didn't look pretty, but he found a way last night as the pitch is swung on and lifted the right center. Mangum coming up with that good speed. He makes the catch in the wind, and the inning is over. But a home run from Bolte. One run, one hit, and over to left. We're through seven. It's Pittsburgh 12 in the A's 3.
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11: Gambler's Bonus hits again. On April 26th, Deborah hit four fours, clearing her Gambler's Bonus four-of-a-kind bingo card for over $14,000. 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
12: Michael Barabell with you here on A's Cast and the A's Radio Network. We'll take your calls after the game on A's Talk. 833-625-2278 is the number. And Steve, we were talking about during the break, Henry Bolte, that home run, maybe that catapults him into a hot streak. He's had his ups and downs. He's certainly hit for average, but the power hasn't come quite yet.
0: Well,
12: maybe does that get him going?
0: Michael, I'll tell you what. It was there certainly in AAA, and if you can hit him there, you can hit him anywhere else. But that showed me right there. That was a line drive to a deep part of the park. So, yeah, I mean, the power's there. I think it's going to come.
12: Yeah, no doubt about it.
0: I think that might shoot him into another territory.
12: Yeah, no doubt. He's got the speed. He's a five-tool guy. He plays center field at an exceptionally high level. That power will come. It was similar to kind of what Nick Kurtz did at the start of his career when he brought it. Didn't quite have the power and then went on a real power surge, especially in the second half of the year.
0: He did a home run for 17 games, and then he hit 35 after that. So, if the power's there, it's there.
12: Yeah, no doubt about it. Thanks, Steve.
1: All right.
12: Great job, Michael.
0: Thank you.
1: All right. Barry will take your calls after the game. Michael Barabal, take your calls, and it's going to be fun on A's Talk. Right? You excited?
12: Oh, Ace Talk, it's a blast. I'm loving it. We're 70-some-odd games in. It's been awesome.
1: And Nate the Great's with you sometimes, too, right?
12: Sometimes, yeah.
1: Yeah, all right. Well, thanks a lot, Barry. Appreciate it. Luis Medina will face Jake Mangum, and the pitch misses 1-0. The new shortstop is Alika Williams. Geloff moves from third base to second base. New third baseman is Max Muncy. That Barry's doing a great job, isn't he?
0: What do you do to try to get on there after the game? I can't get on with Michael. I mean, he must be booked up.
1: Well, the causer's jammed as the pitch is taken for a strike. It's nothing and one on Mangum.
0: I can't get up. Can't get on there with him. He's stacked, I guess. I never get a call. Hey, Need, come on, maybe. Doesn't happen.
1: I think you have an open invitation, buddy. I really do. I think you do. 1-1 the count on Mangum as Medina delivers and the pitch misses. And it's now Two balls and one strike. 12-3 Pittsburgh. We're in the top of the eighth inning. 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Now the 2-1 pitch is a fastball for a strike, and you can tell Mangum didn't care, but he thought it was high. It's now 2-2. Mangum is 1-for-4 on the night. Starts with Towney and the Commander tomorrow at 4:30. The Angels in town as Mangum swings and misses. Down he goes. Mangum strikes out. One away. 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We're on a mission to build a region where all LGBTQ plus individuals can truly thrive. 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Learn more about their life-changing programs at saccenter.org. As Medina delivers a breaking ball that just misses inside, it's 1-0 on Triolo. A's are trailing 12-3 here. And in danger of falling to two games under 500. Well, the good news for the A's, though, as far as the division is concerned, it's a pitch swung on and missed, and it's 1-2, is that the Orioles have almost wrapped up that game. They haven't quite wrapped it up. Here's the next pitch. That's a little dribbler foul toward the A's dugout. Now one ball and two strikes. Still 4-1 in favor of the Orioles. I mean, no one's really taken a hold of that division, Saxie.
13: Wide open division. Wide open.
1: Yeah.
13: I mean, come on.
1: The Orioles now 34-40. Though they win this game, they'll be 35-40. Here's the 1-2 pitch. It's bunched as far as the wild card is concerned.
13: Yeah, and the Athletics right now would be in, but look, the Athletics haven't even hit a stride yet.
1: Now, nope.
13: I mean, they're still trying to almost find it, right?
1: Yeah, yep.
13: And yet, they're right there. Wait till they hit a stride, okay? They're looking for that still, and I think they're going to find
1: it. They're going that run. 2-2 pitch. That is strike three called. He got him. So, second strikeout of the inning, third of the game for Medina. Actually, fourth of the game for Medina. Two outs. Here is Henry Davis.
13: Johnny, could you ever see Medina possibly as a starter?
1: Well, yeah, he was, actually, a couple of years ago. And, I could see it again someday.
13: I mean, no doubt, the guy's got good stuff.
1: Really does.
13: You know? So,
1: here's Henry Davis, 12-3 Pirates, top of the eighth, as Medina delivers. And that's hit foul to our right, and it's nothing and one.
13: So, you know, he can be an asset, a big asset for the team, be it late in the game, a leverage situation, leverage innings, or maybe a starter.
1: Yeah. 1-1 the count on Henry Davis. Second baseman Geloff is shaded up the middle. Medina delivers that one little squibbler down to Kurtz at first. He will take the bag himself. It's a 1-2-3-8 for Medina. They're 7.5. It's still 12-3 Pirates.
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5: Love. I neglected to tell you last time that Cook is in center field. MAGA moved to left. Dennis Santana is the new pitcher. We're in the bottom of the eighth inning with the A's trailing by a score of 12-3. Soderstrom will be the hitter. 12 runs, 16 hits, and one error for the Pirates. 3 runs, 5 hits, and no errors for the A's. Soderstrom has lined out, bounced out, then he bounced out again. You know, Geloff may have one more chance to extend that hitting streak as Santana delivers and the fastball in there for a strike. And it's nothing in one.
6: Yeah, Johnny, it's good that you mentioned that about the streak for Geloff, because you're obviously getting beat pretty good in a game like this. It's late in the game. This is a time where you keep your professionalism. You don't hang your head. You don't, start to think about, how sorry, woe is me. You go out there and you give a professional at bat and you take it to these guys. Just like, these things matter.
5: Yeah.
6: They matter for everybody. So you go out there and you give a professional at bat every time.
5: By the way, the Orioles beat the Mariners 5-3, so the A's right now are a game back. Callahan is in the ball game now, as the right-hander delivers in the pitch. That's taken high. And the count now 1-2 on Soderstrom. Callahan at second base in for Brandon Lau as the pitch taken. Strike 3 called at the knees. So Soderstrom strikes out one away, and that will bring up Jacob Wilson, the shortstop. There's Wilson, who is 1-3. To Muncy, excuse me. Muncy took over in Wilson's spot. So Muncy the hitter. Dennis Santana from the first base side of the rubber. He's at the belt, and the pitch to Max. That's foul back to the screen. It's nothing. We're in the bottom of the 8th, 12-3. The Pirates lead it. So, again, the A's at this moment are a game back with Seattle losing. If the A's do not come back, they'll remain a game and a half behind the Mariners. Here's the 0-1 pitch. Fouled on the right side of the screen into the Pirates dugout. It's 0-2. Oh, and 2 on Muncy. Max hitting .234, 3 homers, driven in 14 runs. As Santana, the right-hander, to the plate in the pitch. That is strike 3 called on the inside edge. So another strike up for Santana. He strikes out Soderstrom and Muncy. And that'll bring up Joe Naheim. And a frustrating day for the Green and Gold.
6: Yeah. This is. It's a tough day for them. High hopes coming into this game of taking this series. And if they don't come back, you got with the thing behind you. You got a big four-game set coming up with a team that you can dominate.
5: The nice thing is there is a tomorrow.
6: That's right.
5: Right.
6: Great thing about baseball.
5: Yep. Here is Heim, who's 2-for-2 with a walk. Switch hitter batting from the left side. Santana delivers. That one swung on and popped up to our left and out of play.
6: And the Angels haven't been exactly tearing it up.
5: No, 30-45 on the
6: correct
5: year. 0-1 the count on Joe Naheim. As Santana, he comes set, and the 0-1 pitch. That's taken low. 1-1 on Heim, hitting .255, 5 homers, 14 driven in. Santana at the belt, and the 1-1 pitch. That's taken inside, and it's now 2-1. Both teams with one challenge remaining.
6: And Johnny, you know, always look at it and say, you got to be 500 if you're going to be relevant. You got to be at least 500 to start there. Then you start moving up.
5: Pitch is swung on, a fly ball to right center. Cook is moving to his left and makes the catch, and the inning is over. 1-2-3, 8 for Santana. We're through 8. It's the Pirates 12 and the A's 3.
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0: From the first base side of the rubber, he comes set, and the pitch to Zach is swung on, drive to left field. On back for it is Mangum at the track, at the wall, leaps up, and it is gone! He extends the inning streak to 21.
1: Wow.
0: How about that? A 21-game hitting streak for Zach Geloff. And that's his 11th home run of the year and his 29th RBI.
1: Wow. Great thing. I mean, he got himself a hanging curveball, and guess what? He didn't miss it. This ball was high as far, and Geloff just torched it.
0: It's the longest active hitting streak in the big leagues. 21 games for Zach.
1: With it on the line, too. That's amazing.
0: Man, here's Butler as the pitch taken for a strike on the inside edge. Nothing and one. 12-4, the A's are trailing. So 21 straight for Zach. As the right-hander comes set, and the 0-1 pitch is taken for a strike. It's nothing and two. The 0-2 on Butler. Butler struck out three times in this game as Mattson, he's at the belt. And the 0-2 pitch is taken high. One ball and two strikes.
1: Yeah, that ball just, again, got up in that draft and it didn't want to come down. That thing was just held up there forever, yeah. But he got a good part of that.
0: Good effort by Mangum out there in left field. 1-2 count. Here's the 1-2 pitch to Butler. That's fouled back to the screen. It remains at 1-2.
1: Oh, boy.
0: Right in his wheelhouse.
1: We just got a replay of that, folks, and I'm telling you what, he didn't miss any of that. He got all of it.
0: Matt's hit at the belt, and the 1-2 pitch. That swung on and missed, so Butler strikes out for the fourth time, one away, and that will bring up Henry Bolte, the center fielder. Bolte is 1-for-3. He's hit a comebacker, struck out, and homered. That's no joke, 21 games.
1: Oh, that's incredible. 21 games with, especially with all the information they have on scouting and videos and whatnot. Man, tell you what.
0: Bolte 313 on the year. Pitch swung on and missed. It's nothing and one. First pitch fastball 94 from Mattson. Don't have the pitchers yet for the Angels. We can tell you he is gauge jump tomorrow. 640 first pitch. There's the 0-1 pitch. That swung on and missed. It's nothing and two.
1: And pertaining to that home run, Johnny, it just shows you, if you hang a curveball right in the wheelhouse to a major leaguer, they will crush it.
0: Oh, yeah.
1: Most of the time, they'll take care of that. There's just not that much room for, there's not that much margin for mistake.
0: Yeah, for sure. 0-2 the count on Bolte. Right-hander comes set in the 0-2 pitch. That's in the dirt. And it's one ball and two strikes. We'll have Tony and the Commander at 4:30. I'll have the pregame show for you at 5:30. Ken and I will have it for you at 6:30. And then 6:40, first pitch. 1-2 the count. Right-hander comes set, the 1-2 pitch. That misses outside. It's now two balls and two strikes on Bolte.
1: Good pitch, good eye.
0: Do you believe in that, though, that if you get a couple of runs here, you get that home run from Geloff, you get some little momentum for tomorrow?
1: No question.
0: Love that. 2-2 the count on Bolte. 2-2 pitch. That misses low. Now 3-2 on Bolte.
1: I think baseball's more of a momentum play than any of the big sports. It really is.
0: Yep.
1: Hockey maybe, but maybe right there close to it. But I think baseball probably the most.
0: 3-2 the count on Bolte. As the 3-2 pitch is swung on, fly ball to center field. Hit well. Going back for it is Cook. He's at the wall. He leaps up. And Cook able to make the catch for the out. A leaping grab at the wall in right center. Great catch by the center fielder. And there are two away. Bolte almost had his second home run.
1: Bolte hit the tar out of that. The thing about it is he hit it right in the middle of that draft, trending towards right center, which is going to go against the wind. That ball got knocked down a little bit. Had he pulled that ball It's way over everything. So, just

0: hit it in the wrong spot.
1: That's a nice play. Two down. A's are down to their final out. And here is Alika Williams, who hit for McNeil in that seventh inning. Alika swings and fouls it back. It's nothing and one.
0: And actually, you know, technically, Bolte hit that ball as good as anybody tonight because he stayed on the ball. If it trends from a right-hander towards right center with a little bit of that curve on it, that means he stayed on it as long as he possibly could before hitting a line drive. And unfortunately, it went into the wind.
1: 0-1 pitch to Alika is in there for a strike, and it's nothing and two. Ashcraft will bring his record to 6-3.
0: Pretty darn good for a sub 500 team.
1: No question. You said it's worth repeating. I mean, this team would be awfully tough in a series,
0: it would
1: right?
0: Be. A short one. Yeah, short series, absolutely. You throw Skeens and Ashcraft up there the first two games?
1: No kidding. 0-2 the count on Alika Williams, the catcher. Henry Davis going out there to chat with the right-hander, Mattson. 12-4, the Pirates lead it. As Mattson from the first base side of the rubber looks in. 0-2 pitch. That swung on a miss, and the ball game is over. So Williams strikes out. One run, one hit. 2 hours, 50 minutes. Final score. It's Pittsburgh 12 and the A's 4. Totals in the game for Pittsburgh, 12 runs, 16 hits, and one error. They left 10 on base. For the A's, 4 runs, 6 hits, no errors. They stranded 5. Winning pitcher is Ashcraft. He is 6-3. Losing pitcher, Sabali. He falls to 5-3. A's go to 36-38. The Pirates go to 38-37.
0: Yeah, this tough one to swallow tonight, Johnny. You know, give the Pirates credit. They hit it when they had to, and they made the pitches tonight. So you got to tip your cap to them. But now you turn the page, you got the Angels.
1: Great job, buddy. Outstanding work in the series. Even Louis Sachs crushed it. Andy Dickerson did a great job here in the booth. It was Mark Brady, our engineer at the studio. For Stephen Louis Sachs and Ken Korak and Jenny Kavnar and Chris Townsend and Chris Carey, Johnny D saying so long from Sutteroth Park here in West Sacramento. Once again, the final score, Pittsburgh 12 and the Athletics 4. It'll be Soriano and Jump tomorrow. Jose Soriano gets the call for the Angels. It is a 12-4 final here. The Pirates win the series. A's will try to get it going against the Angels. Again, for Sachse, Johnny D, and we'll send it down to the studio with Chris Townsend and Shooty Babbitt, NBC Sports California A's Cast and the A's Radio Network.

0: There is no way to spin it tonight. It was not a good ball game for the Athletics. Nice to see in the last inning Zach Geloff with the home run extend the hitting streak. But blowout losses and blowout losses at home, they've got to stop. You got to get better here at the ballpark in West Sacramento. Chris Townsend alongside the Super Scout, Shooty Babbitt. And just looking at the schedule, you know, this is the 13th time the Athletics have lost by five runs or more, the 11th time at home. And when we talk about you want to be a playoff team, you want to talk about a chance to play in the postseason in 2026, you got to clean it up and you got to get better here, because we just talk about the two home series victories that you won. Those were in Las Vegas. They haven't won a series here since Kansas City in late April.
1: There's a saying. The same thing that makes you laugh will make you cry. And we've been sitting up here celebrating all the great things that have happened during a pretty good stretch. But every now and then, you know, I always talk about a slice of humble pie. And a lot of times it just lets you know where you really are. When you're building something, you're looking for pieces that fit. And man, oh man, you got some big chips around here. But you also find some that may not just work. And today, I don't think no matter where we would have played, the way that we played or performed collectively as a team, it would not have mattered. In this game, you have to pitch, you have to play defense, and you need timely hitting. We got one out of the three, and the other two we're going to have to get better.
0: And for the Pittsburgh Pirates, we were talking to Jack Wilson earlier today on my talk show, A's Cast Live, of course, Jacob Wilson's father. He's going into the Pirates Hall of Fame later this year, and he was talking about, you know, you look at the Pirates for so long, they either had pitching but didn't have the hitting, or they had hitting and they didn't have the pitching. Well, we know they have pitching. Well, they've got hitting now. And they're going to get Connor Griffin back and O'Neill Cruz back. It's a very tough division, obviously, with the Milwaukee Brewers. But they're going to have a chance with this pitching. And if they hit like they have been lately, you know, Don Kelly, the manager, we had him also on A's Cast Live, said they're a much improved ball club. Not going to be shocked if you see this Pirates team in the postseason.
1: No question. Early on in the season, they were playing very well, and they were top of the leaderboard in their division, and that let you know that they were going to be someone that you were going to hear from. But you said it just perfectly. When you look at O'Hearn, when you look at Lau, I mean, these left-hand hitters, and Reynolds, I don't think that you can speak enough on this young man. He is impressive from both sides of the plate. He's done a tremendous amount of damage in this series, and he's a young star in this game. But you look at the Pirates, this is a team that's not finished well in their division over the past 10 years, and the one thing that they have taken advantage of is drafting well. When you pick up high in the first round, it takes a pretty bad selection to mess up the selection that you get. So they're doing a good job, and now the product is starting to show on the field.
0: Did you see Connor Griffin at all down in the minor leagues?
1: No, he wasn't there long enough. I mean,
0: he's all world.
1: You know, he's like Nick Kurtz, you know, and you talked about it, how excited you were about him down in Vegas, and I was telling you, man, pump your brakes, you know, let the young man go down there and learn how to be a pro. Well, not even he arrived as a pro, he arrived as a good one, and these two kids are kind of like in the same class, but he's got a tough act to follow in following what Nick Kurtz has been in.
0: Yeah, I remember you telling me, I'm not sure if Kurtz is ready. And I'm like, really, Shooty? Really? I think he was ready.
1: The position, the players make the decision easy for you, and that was a no-brainer there with them.
0: All right, let's get to the Toyota Turning Point, and we're going to start in the first inning where it was just bad right out of the gate. And Aaron Civale making his first start, coming back off the IL. And first batter gets a double, next batter with a walk, and then Reynolds would hit this double. And you know what? That's not on Civale. That ball has to be caught. And then I'll even say this one for O'Hearn. To me, it would have been a tough catch, but defense have to help you out. The bottom line is this. We do not have, other than now Gage Jump, we are not a strikeout staff. We are a pitch-to-contact staff in an offensive-friendly ballpark. So when look at it, that was, you know, the ball that Reynolds hit out to right field to Lawrence Butler, that had a 99% chance of a catch rate. That ball has to be caught. It would have been a tough catch for Sody, but still, they're saying that's a 20%. Now, it could change. They already said they could be changing on that. But those are balls that the one to Butler has to be caught. Has to be. I don't care about the wind. It has to be caught.
1: I'm about right, and I'm about wrong. And unless it's someone that have played out there in the conditions in which Lawrence Butler and Soderstrom did tonight. Me going out there early on to see how the wind was blowing, because I know that has a lot to do with guys that throw breaking balls. And we knew that Savali is a guy that moves the ball around a little bit. I looked at you after three pitches and I said, I don't like what I'm seeing.
0: Yeah.
1: Because this is a guy that does not make a living up at the top of the zone with straight fastballs. Breaking ball didn't have much on it. He didn't have great command. For him to go down to the minor leagues and pitch, get four innings of work in, and come back up here and expect to get some of the best hitters out in the world, I thought that was a tall task there. But with Lawrence out there, I don't know. You know, there's been some balls hit out there that have looked kind of questionable. He broke in. He broke back. First, the wind was blowing one way. I'm not making excuses for these guys. I never do that, especially for major leaguers, because what's given, a lot is expected in return. And when you say 99%, man, I mean, that's almost a sure thing. And there has to be some elements that were concerning in that situation.
0: Yeah, it's just tough. Once again, when you don't have a strikeout staff, you know, you got Ashcraft on the other side, who's 6'5", he's all world. Kind of looks like Noah Syndergaard with the flowing hair, and he's pumping 98, 99. They got strikeout. We pitched to contact, so our defense has to be spot on. And unfortunately, it's been rough sledding, right? Ace starting pitching since May 25th. That's an ERA of 7.03. This team's got to get better starting pitching, and this team's got to get better here at this ballpark.
1: Yeah, well, starting pitching wasn't great. I think that they put Savali in a tough situation early on, knowing that this guy wasn't going to go deep in the game, and he was going to be depending on some good defense behind him. But when you look at the guys that came in behind him, I mean, they didn't do anything to put the fire out. Actually, they threw some gasoline on it, if you ask me. You cannot afford that. I understand. The task has been tall. There's a lot of weight that's been put on their shoulders. But you are here, and there's expectations for you to try to excel in the role that you're in. And unfortunately, for whatever circumstances that are in front of them right now, they got to fix them.
0: And what do you always say? It's a do league, not a try league?
1: Ain't no try league up here, because they are trying too hard, but the results are not an indication of what's going on.
0: Unfortunately, a loss to the Pittsburgh Pirates 12-4. Let's hear from the manager, Mark Kotze, after this game.
2: We saw Savali have a really good rehab outing. Obviously, it's AAA. What did you see today in his first outing back from the IL?
3: I just think there was just a lot of balls missed middle. You know, for Aaron to be successful, he's got to have a mix to keep pitchers off balance. He's got to be in good locations, down in the zone for the most part. You know, he threw a couple cutters that got in the hands, but, you know, those resulted in hits, soft contact. You know, we also need to play a little better defense behind him. Anytime you can get outs on balls that are in play that should be outs, that's important. And we didn't do that for him tonight.
2: And we're just going to make this series obviously start off strong, but tough loss yesterday and then tonight, obviously.
3: Yeah, you know, I mean, I thought we played really good baseball the last two nights, losing in last night, tough loss coming into today, knowing, you know, with a starter going in Ash, it's Ashcroft, correct? Yeah, that's it would be a tough matchup. You know, we saw him last year in Pittsburgh. He went through the lineup one time. Our hitters were really impressed last year at the end of the year when we faced him. Again, he came out tonight and pretty much dominated our lineup right up until, you know, the sixth or seventh inning. So, you know, anytime we get behind offensively against a good arm, it's tough to get back into a game. I was proud of the guys for putting a rally together there, getting a couple runs. We just couldn't hold it there with the bullpen tonight.
4: Yeah, a couple of weeks ago you were saying that one of the lone tools that Bolte had not to display was his power. Today he almost had two home runs. Could you talk about his performance today?
3: Yeah, you know, for Henry, he's still, the league is still learning him, and he's still learning the league. You know, I think he's making adjustments really well to try to, you know, stay up with what teams are trying to do to him. Tonight against the lefty, he was looking for a ball up close to him that he could drive. He got that pitch and showed his power. He definitely has power. I mean, he hits the ball really hard. You know, and now that, you know, we're still continuing to work on the mechanics and still trying to, you know, for Henry get the ball in the air a little more. Because when he hits it on the ground, he still has ability to beat balls out, which we've seen with his speed. We talk a lot about the dynamic player he is, and tonight he showed the power side of it.
4: Yeah, well, the Pirates.
0: No question is he dynamic in almost two home runs tonight. This kid is going to be special. Jacob Wilson with the base hit, two RBIs. You know, he's coming back from the IL, not a whole lot of rehab time, so getting his timing back, and still the story of the night, it was a home run in the ninth inning. The longest hitting streak in baseball is Zach Gelof, but it's just not the 21-game hitting streak. His on-base streak is 24 games. This story just keeps on getting better, watching Zach Gelof continue his streak.
1: You know, I think the great part of all of this is that the experience that all of these players are getting right now, because a lot of them are ahead of time. And what other way to find out how they're going to respond or how they're going to perform in leverage situations? Today was a big game. You're facing a team over there that's a lot alike you and have the same goals in front of them, trying to catch up with the teams that are in front of them, not only potential-wise, but the way that they're going to be that you projected. And when you look at the A's and you look at the combination or the conglomeration, if you will, of the nucleus of guys that they have that you know that you're going to be moving forward, and Gelof is one of them, and he's been showing you why on a constant basis here. So it's all about adding on to the guys that you have that you know are going to move forward. And you know, we talk about those contributors. If you can get some more carriers in there, and we know everybody who watches the game every day, they know, they understand the challenge that we have as far as starting pitching is concerned. I mean, you cannot go out and invest in pitching right now when you're not a team that's built to win. Even though we have aspirations and there's possibilities that we possibly could get in there in the playoffs if everything works out perfectly for you. But that's what it's going to take. But Townie, we're going to have to live with some of these. We're going to have to wear some of them, because this won't be the last time. When you're a 500 team, hopefully it's those other half games that you don't win, and it's how you handle those.
0: And I agree with you from the learning standpoint. You now need to learn how to play with expectations, right? There was expectations with this team. They told us there were expectations. So now you need to learn how to play with that. When you're just not expected to compete, we're expecting you to win. So you may not, but by 2028, you need to be a more mature club, ready to battle for when we talk about division, World Series, all that. Well, learn now. Learn how to play with expectations now.
1: Well, the decision makers, it will be easy for them, because you have more than just a sample size. You have a body of work of what these guys can and what they can't do. And it's when it's that time when you are expected to be playing for the big chip. You better be ready, because if not, you won't be in the Do League. You will be somewhere in that Tri-League.
0: Well, there is a guy that is going to be a part of all of that, that we're going to talk about next, who's doing it down at the minor league level. He is very, very special. You're one of the guys that helped make that trade with the San Diego Padres. We'll get into it next. Unfortunately, the Athletics with a loss, 12-4. 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
3: Time for the River Rock Daily Jackpot, and we talk about streaks. So the 21-game hitting streak is still going for Geloff. How about Nick Kurtz? His 18-game on-base streak is alive, and it's also a 10-game hitting streak for him as Nick Kurtz got the base hit and scored a run in the sixth inning. Get out and vote for him. This man should be starting in the All-Star game. We're just not saying it. I heard it earlier today on MLB Network. I mean, everybody's saying it. You look at what he's doing now. Obviously, it's tough when you're going up against Vladimir Guerrero Jr., and he's got all of Canada voting for him. But Nick Kurtz would get that base hit, and then eventually Jacob Wilson would bring him and Shea Langeliers home. Shea Langeliers vote for him also. He's the leading catcher right now in the American League for the All-Star game.
4: You know, it's amazing for Nick Kurtz to be able to extend the hitting streak, especially when you're running into some of these aces that you've seen. This Pittsburgh Pirate team, we didn't even get a chance to see Paul Skenes, but they ran out some pretty good arms. And Ashcroft tonight, I'm telling you, he was filthy. I mean, at one time, he was flirting with the idea maybe this dude has no-hitter stuff tonight because it was that good. I mean, when you have Nick Kurtz striking out 3 times, he punched down Lawrence Butler 4 times. There's a bunch of guys, a couple of guys had multiple strikeouts. So this guy was the truth. I mean, the fastball was real, but the difference maker was that breaking ball because he set him up and guys were waving, and that was the end of the at-bat. So sometimes you have to tip your hat to the opponent, even though we didn't play a very good game collectively. But as a group, you have to just say the Pirates are better than us tonight.
3: They're hitting way more home runs than they've had in the past couple of years. And you start looking at their pitching and you start saying to yourself, if they get into the postseason, I mean, you got Skenes, you got these guys coming. We saw Jones, who's coming back from Tommy John, but he's another guy pumping 100 miles an hour. They've got dudes, and Ashcraft, I mean, he's 6'5". He's exactly what you're looking for. So they've got the ability to match up with anybody in the postseason pitching-wise, and they're starting to score, and we didn't even see O'Neill Cruz and Connor Griffin.
4: Yeah, well, the negative side of that is they're in a division where Milwaukee, St. Louis, the Cubs are in, and then they got to jump on some bad boys to get into that position. But it just goes to show you, every series is no given. You're looking at the Pirates like they may be your equal, if you will, and they proved that they're just as tough as anybody else that you
3: And look at the Chicago White Sox. Look at the St. Louis Cardinals. Teams are supposedly too young and rebuilding are having fantastic years. Let's go down on the farm. Why are we going down on the farm? You live on the farm, Shooty. Leo DeVries, his June stats, he's starting to get ready. Hit OPS of 868, hitting 302. He is not long for that farm. We're going to have to get him up here at some point because you saw him and you signed off when we were trading Mason Miller. They sent you down to look at this kid. He's been special for a long time.
4: You know, what's even more impressive, when I saw him, he was a real good teenager. Right now, you look at him in the face, he looked like a young man. So he's down there developing not only physically, but, you know, as a baseball player as well. There wasn't much left for him to learn other than getting experience and being ready when he gets called here, because he's one of those guys, when he does get here, you pencil him in the lineup and you just say next. You start looking at other positions and other possibilities because this dude's going to be here for a while.
3: I get a lot of people who text me about the A's bullpen when sometimes we have issues, and I just shake my head and I say it's not going to matter because we got Leo DeVries. There are more billboards outside of the Las Vegas airport. I guarantee you 2028, 2029, 2030, Leo DeVries is going to be one of those billboards because he is going to be one of the best players in the game.
4: No question about it, and I echo that sentiment. Miller would not have much value to this club right now because closing out games is not the biggest problem. The biggest problem is getting to the closer.
3: All right, a 4-game set with the Halos. Our old buddy Kurt Suzuki. We were just showing Kurt Suzuki, and we're talking about Shea Langeliers in his 500 games. Kurt Suzuki's bringing his Halos to town for 4. Do the A's have the right guy tomorrow going? We're going to talk about it next right here on A's Cast.
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3: We got some good pitching matchups coming up. Soriano gets jump. This is big league. This big league stuff. Urania, we saw him. That was the JT Ginn game. That was the potential no-hitter. He's got unbelievable stuff. I'm excited about this series and the arms that we're going to see between the Athletics and the Halos.
4: Well, you know all the high praise that has been given up on Gage Jump and JT Ginn, and rightfully so. The last thing that I want these two young men to do is to come here and think they need to be saviors. You know, going out there, putting a lot of pressure on themselves to perform perfectly. Just want you to go out there, get your work in, understand what you're doing, and grow, because you're going to be a part of this. You are upper rotation type guys. And the last thing we need to do is for them to leave it here in Sacramento as they move forward in 2028.
3: So, what's hot presented by Service Champions? Well, maybe we need him to be a savior. Look at this. Last three games, 2-0 with a 1.96 ERA. He is winning. He's winning in the strike zone. He's got that plus fastball. He looks like the real deal.
4: He's the truth. I mean, and the numbers support it. But when you go out there and you watch it and you see how legit it is, a guy that's not scared of anything, he challenges the zone, he attacks the barrel, there is nothing that he's afraid of out there, and he definitely trusts his stuff.
3: What you saw in Chicago and what you saw in Houston, it's the plus fastball And then you start seeing the hook, the change, the slider. He's got a lot of weapons. He's got a tool belt that, and that fastball being at 97, 98 from a left-hander, man, that just allows everything else to work. But when you talk about the truth, we got to talk about Shuti's son. Shuti's son and the championship, what they were able to do down in Los Angeles. Miles Babbitt, the coach of the year.
4: Oh, my God. You know, God is so great. And I'm so happy for my son. He's just been filled with joy for the last couple of weeks. And for him to have the success that he has early on. And, you know, just the impact that he's having on those young kids and the love that they have for him in that community, man. We couldn't be any proud parents of what Miles is able to accomplish right now. I'm so proud of him, John. This is awful thoughtful for y'all to put this up there.
3: Won the championship, and it's David Force alma mater.
4: Yes, it is. Maybe David will contribute a little bit to them rings they're going to get down there.
3: Come on, David. Help your high school out. But that's really special because that high school had never won a championship before, and your son led them to the championship. They're going to put the banner up, and they're going to make sure everybody knows that this team won it all.
4: Absolutely. They'll get the first one in the gymnasium for a baseball team championship.
3: And it was your son who led him to that.
4: Yes, indeed. Miles Babbitt, my man.
3: It was fun doing the show with you, Shuti. We are back tomorrow at 6 o'clock to get you ready for a four-game set between the Athletics and the Angels. Up next are your phone calls. We'll see everybody tomorrow.
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0: Before tied with the Padres for the worst record over that span. Dodgers win it 5-4, 20 scoreless innings from the third inning of Monday through the fourth inning of this game on Wednesday. Longest scoreless inning streak since June of 2024. Three-game sweep of the Rays as a result of the come-from-behind win. Their sixth sweep this season. They get the victory on Wednesday. Shohei Ohtani, six innings, seven hits. He allowed four runs, five strikeouts, but he does get the win. He allowed the four runs in the fifth inning. Brewers and Guardians.
1: First offering to him is a high fly ball to right field. Back on it is fly. Track. Wall. Gone. Jackson Churio goes deep. A two-run shot. And the Brewers on top 7-4.
0: 10th home run this season. 8th this month. Tied for the Major League lead with Pete Crow Armstrong and Nick Kurtz. 25th hit this month. 10th homer. WTMJ with the call. Brewers a 9-4 win over the Guardians. Their 45th win of the season in their 71st game. Fewest games needed to reach 45 wins in franchise history. Christian Yelich goes 2-for-4. A couple of runs scored, a couple of RBI, and a home run. His 100th home run at American Family Field, including the postseason. Yankees doubling up the White Sox.
5: Goldschmidt hammers that. Oppo, it's gone. Paul Goldschmidt continues to rake. A three-run shot. And the Yankees have blown it open. It's 9-3.
0: It would be a 10-5 win for the Yankees on Prime Video. Their fourth consecutive win. They're 8-1 over the last nine games since June 7th. Best record of baseball over that span. Paul Goldschmidt, 2-for-5 with the home run, drove in three back-to-back games with a home run for the first time this season. 9th straight game with a hit. So the Yankees get the win on Wednesday over the White Sox. Thursday, New York City will be celebrating the Knicks. Huge moment for the city with the NBA championship, but it also means there's now a huge weight on the guys wearing pinstripes. ESPN senior writer Buster Olney.
6: There's no question. You know, as someone who worked in the newspapers there for a long time, that is an easy narrative. You know, there'll be a columnist sitting around on the eve of the postseason, and they'll be thinking, what am I going to write? And this is what the focus is going to be. You know, can the Yankees deliver in the way that the Knicks did? And, you know, can Aaron Judge become a real Yankee and all that? And I just tell you, having gotten to know Judge, you know, through the years, I don't think he's going to be affected by any of that talk. He already has, you know, the pressure on him to begin with because he's the biggest star on the team and he knows the expectations are there. I think that it did affect him the first time through the postseason, but it will definitely be talked about once the Yankees reach the playoffs this fall.
0: New York currently atop the American League East and the American League, for that matter, by 3.5 over the Rays, who, of course, lost on Wednesday to the Dodgers. Sports Center all night, ESPN Radio, from the pros to college, Elimination Day in Omaha, essentially the semifinal day, and a power surge for Oklahoma in its matchup with Georgia.
7: Brock at second base, 27 steals, doesn't go. This one is also tagged. Enough. Right field, Harris, history! For the Sooners, Jason Harris, only his fifth of the year. He and Walk and Gamble have made it 4-0.
3: Not. This one is another one to right field, and Harris have a night with a dinger dagger. Two homers, five runs batted in. Deshaun Harris. Big step towards the College World Series Finals.
0: Our buddy Carl Ravage calling it on ESPN. Oklahoma, an 11-4 rout of Georgia to advance to the championship round for the fourth time. Oklahoma hitting five home runs on Wednesday, most in the College World Series game in program history. 26 home runs in 10 games in the NCAA tournament. ESPN analyst Kyle Peterson.
8: If you go back to May 1st, so what's that, 6 weeks? They were 125th in Division I baseball in home runs. They're now 30th. That's a little bit of a flip in the script. They got 43 home runs in their last 16 games. Did two guys go deep twice tonight?
10: Yep.
8: That each had four home runs in the entire season. Like, it's just and Berkey, I think, said it when we were doing the game. Like, at some point, we need to stop being surprised by it because it's gone on for a month now. They beat Georgia Tech, who won the ACC regular season and the tournament. They beat KU, who won the Big 12 regular season and the tournament. And they just did the same thing to Georgia, and they had to beat them all twice. And the first two they had to do on the road, man, they're playing as well as anybody in the country right now, and that's why they're still playing.
12: Neither the Sooners nor North Carolina have lost, and all there is for Carolina to do, they've been to Omaha so much, all there is to do is finish the job, but that's a pretty significant task. How do you assess this matchup of teams who've not lost yet?
8: I think it's pretty even, and one of the reasons I think it's pretty even is because you're going ace on ace to start. So Jason DeCaro, who was great here in his opener, Cord Rager, the freshman, will go for Oklahoma. But everybody's got bullpens that are ready to go. Nobody's down. So it really becomes best on best all the way through it, which is what we like. I mean, that's when you can really see the best on each side of it go toe-to-toe.
0: Oklahoma, ninth straight season that the SEC has a team in the College World Series Finals as Oklahoma knocks off Georgia 11-4 to advance to the championship matchup. And in that matchup, Oklahoma will face North Carolina.
3: Hit well, right field, French backs up, onto the track to make the catch! And Carolina is championship bound!
0: 12-7 win over West Virginia, advancing to the finals for the third time in program history. They're the eighth ACC school to reach the championship round at the Men's College World Series. North Carolina and Oklahoma in the finals. SportsCenter all night, ESPN Radio. That North Carolina game featured temperatures about 80 degrees, winds 19 miles an hour. Speaking of wind, that's what we'll see Thursday at Shinnecock Hills. Round one of the U.S. Open golf tournament is going to prove to be a challenge. Justin Rose, well aware of what his weather app is projecting.
13: With wind gusts up to 40 miles an hour, we wouldn't be playing many major championship venues with winds of 40. You wouldn't be playing at Augusta with 40 mile an hour winds. We'd be called off. So I think this is more of a coastal golf course. I think the chances of high winds are slightly higher. So I think that preparing for that is not a bad thing. So this week, to keep golf going, I think that's the right call.
0: The USGA making the call to keep an eye on the course and do what they need to. ESPN analyst and former pro caddy Michael Collins.
3: Expect brutal conditions for Thursday's first round. And because of it, the USGA is doing something a little different. Send a text message out to all the players, letting them know two things. One, they're slowing the green speeds down because of the expected winds. Gusts up to 30 miles an hour, and they don't want balls moving on the greens because of the wind. So, green speeds under 11 on the stimp meter, which is almost unheard of for the U.S. Open. The other thing they let the players know, that in between the morning and afternoon waves, because of the wind, there's a good chance they're going to have to put water on a bunch of these greens so they don't get unplayable. That being said, who do I like to win this week? I love Shane Lowry. Yes, I know his relationship with the U.S. Open hasn't always been great, but in these conditions, with this kind of course, I think his game is perfectly suited for around this place. And if you're looking for a dark horse, Ben Coles has been on a heater. So that's the guy I know. You go, who? Look it up. Ben Coles is coming in probably on the hottest streak of any golfer out there.
0: Michael Collins tossing out some of those that could be in the hunt. As for contenders in the eyes of ESPN analyst and two-time U.S. Open champ Andy North.
2: There's the certain cast of characters we see all the time. Obviously, Scotty is one of those guys. Can Rory make enough of those 6 and 7 and 8 par putts, foot par putts? But there's a guy like Patrick Reed. He's been here multiple times. He's seen the golf course probably as much as anybody. And he's the kind of guy that's such a bulldog, such a grinder. I wouldn't be a bit surprised if he played well here. A guy like Tommy Fleetwood, who's such a wonderful iron player. And as remember back in 18, he had a putt at the last hole for 62. Yep. I mean, this guy can really go when he gets it going. He's such a good iron player. And it's going to be so important to hit great iron shots just to be able to keep the ball on the green, let alone get it close to the hole.
0: It'll tee it up in the morning in New York at Shinnecock Hills Sports Center all night, ESPN Radio. We've got major golf in the morning. Meanwhile, major soccer tournament continuing, and Wednesday in Group L, England with a 4-2 win over Croatia. Harry Kane had a couple of goals, 10 career goals in FIFA World Cup action. England 5-3-1 in the last 9 FIFA World Cup openers. The lone loss was to Italy in 2014. They win this one over Croatia. There's some pressure on England. ESPN analyst Steve Nichol and Alejandro Moreno.
4: In the second half, there was a period of about 15, 20 minutes early on in the second half where the goalkeeper for Croatia, Livakovic, was making, stay down here, stay over there. And it just gives you a sense of how explosive and dynamic England looked in the second half. If they're able to replicate this sort of performances when you're getting goals from Harry Kane, you're getting performance from Jude Bellingham, you're getting the sort of movement that you want in wide areas and the productivity that you're getting off the bench from Marcus Rashford, then England are very much in the conversation as one of those teams that should be featuring the latter stages of the competition.
10: Stevie, I know it pains you to say it as a Scotsman, but England looks scary.
14: Yeah, going forward, absolute dynamite. Look, they scored 4 against a good Croatia side. They probably should have doubled that. Mm. It was possible. However, if you're Tuchel, you've got to think about both sides of the game, not just attacking, but defending. And there's certainly work to be done from a defensive point of view.
0: England gets the win in Group L. Group K seeing Portugal and Congo with a 1-1 draw. Portugal has failed to win 4 of its last 5 World Cup openers. Cristiano Ronaldo does join Lionel Messi as the only players to play in 6 different World Cups, but he's now in a 5-game scoring drought in World Cup play. 6th World Cup game with 0 shots on goal. Is Portugal actually better with Ronaldo not on the pitch? Former U.S. men's team member Taylor Twellman.
15: Yep, whoa. And I've said it now for 6 months. The last 10 major tournament games, 1,000-plus minutes, he has not scored a goal from the run of play. Father Time has knocked on the door, it's made a phone call, and someone from Portugal needs to pick up the phone and say to Cristiano, you're better coming off the bench. I've said it now for 6 months. I believe Roberto Martinez would be better suited because this may be the deepest Portuguese team they've ever had at a World Cup, but I think they're better if Ronaldo comes off the bench.
0: Ronaldo was seeking to become the first player in history to score at 6 different World Cups. That'll have to wait. Team USA waiting for an answer about Christian Pulisic. They return to action on Friday. ESPN's Sam Borden.
25: Day 3 of the Christian Pulisic calf watch on Wednesday, and some good news. Pulisic was on the field training, but still practicing separately from his teammates as U.S. soccer tries to reduce any possibility for impact on that injured left leg. If Pulisic can't go on Friday against Australia, there are options. Tim Weah, one of them. Brendan Aaronson, another one. And Aaronson told us on Wednesday that while he hopes Pulisic is ready to go, Aaronson is absolutely ready to step in and give whatever the team needs. The last chance for Pulisic to train before the game will come Thursday morning at the U.S. soccer workout at the University of Washington. That'll be our last chance to check in on the calf that's captivating America.
0: U.S. and Australia on Friday, 2 teams that won their openers. 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
0: 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NBA Wizards star Trae Young planning to decline his nearly $49 million player option for the upcoming season and will become a free agent. Washington remaining the front runner for the four-time All-Star, but multiple teams expected to have interest. Young went into last season trying to prove that he was worth four-year, $229 million max extension, leaving the Hawks. Needed to contend in the East, but he suffered a sprained MCL in Game 5 of the season, didn't return to mid-December. May well find a receptive market. Earlier on ESPN Radio, the Boston Globe's Gary Washburn.
33: Jalen Brunson's success is kind of made the smaller point guard
1: who score is pretty popular now. They're back in vogue, right?
5: Yeah.
1: So I think there might be teams looking at Trae Young, a guy who's in his prime. I mean, he's got to play a healthy season. He's had some injuries over the last few years. Put him in a situation where he can kind of be an assist man. I think he's proven he can distribute the ball. He's proven he can score, but he's got to be more efficient. And I just think the Atlanta thing had kind of run its course. But I do think there could be teams emerging now. Will it be a long-term deal? Will it be in the $47 million range that he just turned down in Washington? Or will the Wizards just bring him back at less money but want more years so he makes some more money in the back end? Like, all those are intriguing questions. I don't think a lot of people expected him to opt out like this, but now he becomes a pretty premium free agent on the market.
0: And we'll see where he lands. It was a year ago LeBron James opted in L.A., stayed there. Reportedly now in active negotiations on a new deal with the Lakers for the upcoming season. James is in talk with the Lakers to return for a record-setting 24th season. Our Mark J. Spears from Manscaped.
6: I'm hearing that he's likely coming back. I am curious under this new Lakers regime, you know, what the number is, though. You know, interesting to hear what Bobby had to say about it. And also I'm hearing that one of his old teammates from Cleveland, Kevin Love, could likely be joining the Lakers, too.
5: Oh. Maybe that's a golf recruiting trip they're having right now?
6: Unrestricted free agent. Gutton's rejoining his old buddy.
5: Yeah.
6: And so I could see that those two guys being reunited there.
0: LeBron could stay in L.A. 41 years old already, the NBA's longest tenured player. He's played on the Lakers since 2018, set to become an unrestricted free agent at the end of the month. As for moving teams, there's, of course, the eyes on Giannis Antetokounmpo. As for where he could be landing this summer, back to Gary Washburn.
1: A team like the Portland Trailblazers could come. There's teams out there that have money and know that they'll never attract through free agency another player like a Giannis Antetokounmpo. That's what Washington did when they got Trae Young and then they got Anthony Davis. They know that teams are not going to, or sorry, interested premium free agents are not in their prime are not going to go to Washington. They're not going to go to Portland. So what they're going to have to do is essentially trade for these guys. So I do think there could be a dark horse team or a mystery team that emerges. We'll see what happens in the draft, which is in 6 days, and could come up and make an offer with young prospects and draft picks to get a Giannis who's, you know, it's arguably still in his prime, and could put some, you know, more butts in the seats for some of these smaller market teams.
0: So it may not be the front runners that we're hearing about. Then again, it could be, or it could be a financial move, says our buddy Evan Cohen on Unsportsmanlike.
7: I wonder if somebody tries to get Giannis as part of a salary dump. Here's a contract we gave to a guy. We may be regretting it a little bit. We're not going to look bad by giving it up if we get this guy in return. It's why Orlando keeps popping up in my mind. Do they regret any part of the Paolo extension? It's why Cleveland comes up in my mind. Do they regret any part of the Mobley extension? Is it that extra team that could come in last minute as maybe a masked salary dump?
8: This whole...

0: Here's the pitch. Swinging a ball stroked into left center, base hit. That's going to score two more. Ryan O'Hearn with a career-high 6 runs batted in for the Pirates, who are demolishing the A's. They're up 12-2.
1: The professional. He arrives again. Just a professional hitter going about his day.
2: 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Pirates, a 12-4 rout of the Athletics. Ryan O'Hearn, 3-for-5, his 11th homer, drove in 6. Meanwhile, the Marlins also putting up a dozen runs.
3: Now Kyle Sowers, he drives the ball again out to right. And it's back, and it slams off the Toyota sign again. Right where Mac put it. Kyle Sowers with a multi-homer day. He's got 4 RBIs, and the Fish are pummeling Philly on Wednesday. It's 10-4 in the top of the 6th.
2: He had 11 total bases. Marlins win at 12-4. WQAM with the call. Benching a legend. That's next. 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
0: Hey, this is Rich Eisen. 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
0: Oklahoma, North Carolina advancing to the championship series in Omaha, the College World Series. U.S. Open gets underway in the morning. Officials there planning to tinker with the greens during the round in order to try and keep them under control. World Cup, England gets a win, Portugal a draw. Another game without a goal for Cristiano Ronaldo. Turns out to be a 1-1 draw with the Congo. Congo closed as a plus 1,100 underdog at DraftKings Sportsbook. Cristiano Ronaldo does play. Oldest player to start a World Cup game, 41 years plus. Five-game scoring drought in World Cup play since last scoring against Ghana in 2022. Sixth World Cup game with zero shots on goal. 23 World Cup games in his career. Should he be out there? ESPN analyst Steve Nichol and Alejandro Moreno.
2: One of the toughest decisions that any manager in any sport, anywhere in the world, is to sit the legend down. The aging superstar. The guy who can no longer do it the way that he once did it. How do you bench Tom Brady? Apparently you don't. How do you bench Cristiano Ronaldo? Well, Roberto Martinez thinks that he's not going to bench Cristiano Ronaldo. At this point, Cristiano Ronaldo is hindering Portugal. It's keeping Portugal from achieving their full potential. And that's hard to say about one of the greatest players in the history of mankind. But this is where we are right now. The reality is Cristiano Ronaldo is struggling, and so is Portugal.
3: Now, Ale does know what he's talking about, but he's never actually been a manager. Stevie Nichol has been a manager. Stevie, what does Martinez do? Does he just drop him for the next game or at least substitute him?
4: Listen, when you're picking a side, regardless, you have to pick a side that's what's best for the team. It's not about personalities. It's not about keeping somebody happy just because of the legend. You have to look in the mirror and decide, am I picking this team for the team, or am I keeping somebody happy? And right now, I don't think there's any question, particularly when you look at this performance today, and you look at the warm-up games leading up to the World Cup, Ronaldo's not performing. So as a head coach, as a manager, you have to do what's best for the team. And right now, what's best for Portugal? Sorry, no Ronaldo.
2: Will he bench him, though?
4: No.
2: Okay.
3: Exactly. There we go.
0: Portugal with a 1-1 draw against Congo on Wednesday. ESPN soccer analyst Kieran Gibbs.
5: I think Congo deserve all the credit, right? To be honest. I thought they defended to a man outstanding. I think they kept a higher line than we've seen in the World Cup game so far because they noticed that Portugal weren't really wanting to threaten him behind. And I think they don't have the pace.
4: Yeah, exactly.
5: So I think that they got their game plan spot on. And I think it's been a sign of the lower teams, the African teams, the Asian teams that have performed in this World Cup so far. So, I don't think Portugal were great, but I don't think you can take anything away from Congo. I think they're going to be really happy with this performance.
0: Can't take anything away from Congo. Can take Cristiano Ronaldo away from Portugal, at least from the starting lineup. Or could you? Portugal's manager is Roberto Martinez.
6: It makes no sense to get the best goal scorer in world football out in a game that you need goals. I think what we needed is to add Gonzalo Ramos without making it in a way that it would become even more a difficult line. As you know, in football, the straight line is not the quickest way. And I think for us, in moments like this, the experience of Cristiano in the box is important. The way that he attracts defenders is important. The way that we can use the space is important. And every player has a responsibility or a piece of quality on the pitch. And clearly, when you look for goals, you need to have Cristiano on the pitch.
0: Cristiano Ronaldo joining Lionel Messi as the only players to play in six different World Cups, does not score in the 1-1 draw with Congo. Harry Kane for England does score. Two goals. He now has 10 career goals in FIFA World Cup action. Second player to score for England in three different World Cup tournaments. England a 4-2 win over Croatia. ESPN analyst Stuart Robson.
7: They didn't start particularly well. I thought Croatia were the better team in the first half. They scored a couple of set plays, which England are renowned for.
8: Mm.
7: But in the second half, they played with more intensity. They were more aggressive. They won the ball back higher up the field. And from that position, they always looked as though they were going to win the game. And Jude Bellingham, who I've been very critical of when he was at Real Madrid, scored a very good goal and had a good game. So that's important for England.
0: Jude Bellingham, game-winning goal in the 47th minute at the age of almost 23. He'll be 23 in the coming week. And England gets the 4-2 win over Croatia. A lot of weight on the shoulders of England, though. Former U.S. men's national team member Taylor Twellman.
9: I think a lot of us that deal with the English football fan all have the same kind of experience. The pressure on England is unlike most other national teams because it's this trap between history and expectation. Listen, the fans are going to tell you they gave the world modern football. They're going to tell you they have the richest league in the world, in almost every tournament, they arrive with real talent. And yet there's only one issue. They've only won one major trophy. I don't think the fan base is jaded because of failure, though. I think they're jaded because of heartbreak, penalty shootouts, golden generations not living up to it, semifinals, finals. I can go down the list. And so when you think about this line between expectation and skepticism, it feels like every single English fan is sitting there saying, it's coming home. And how is it going to end this bad? Like, they can't get out of their own way.
10: Yeah, but they put on a show today. I know the manner in which they won was impressive.
9: Yep, style over substance. Listen, England can win games 1-0, but I've now said this for almost three major tournaments. I'll argue with anyone. I don't think England has had this much talent in the history of their federation. I don't. I really believe that. The fact that they can leave Cole Palmers and Phil Foden off the roster because they are really strong, they did it with style. Now it means it's coming home, apparently.
0: Team USA is home among the hosts for the World Cup in 2026. The Americans return to the pitch on Friday against Australia. Each team won its opener. U.S., of course, opened with the win over Paraguay. U.S. men's national team center back Chris Richards on the Pat McAfee Show.
11: World Cup, you know, tensions can be a bit higher, performances can be different, but we kind of set a baseline for ourselves, and, you know, hopefully we can follow that performance. But I think everybody was happy with how it went, obviously, but we also feel like we have another gear that we can get into. You know, everybody want to go out there and win. Everybody want to go out there and make a statement. And, you know, I think especially after how the game went in the fall, I think, you know, this is our chance to kind of have our get back. So, me personally, you know, I wasn't involved in that game, but I just know that everybody who was on the field, you know, wanted to show that we're a host nation for a reason, that we're not here to just participate, we want to win games.
12: Tell me about Coach Ponce a little bit. Can you describe Ponce's coaching style and how you guys have seemingly taken to it?
11: He's tough. He's intense. He demands a lot. But, you know, he demands a lot because he sees a lot. He wouldn't do it if he felt like we didn't have the quality for it. So he's definitely a guy who came in with a lot of credit, but also he has a lot of aura to him. I mean, he's coached some big teams, he's coached some big names, and himself, he was also a big name. So he comes in with a very reputable kind of coaching status. So for us, you know, we're very grateful that he's here. We're happy that he's kind of instilled these policies in us, but ultimately it's up to us on the field to get it done. So, you know, he can do so much for us, but, you know, we got to go out there and perform.
13: You feel a little more pressure going into the next one, or is it kind of just, hey, if we kind of repeat what we did against Paraguay, like, we're going to be just fine?
11: Australia is definitely a different opponent. You know, they're very good defensively, and so we have to find a solution to that. But ultimately, you know, we set a really high bar, a really high standard for ourselves, and the world's finally being able to see that. You know, we've had those same standards for the last few years, but it's just felt like it just started to click, so. For us, you know, obviously we want to put in another good performance like we did the other night. And again, you know, if we can just keep setting the bar higher and higher and higher, you know, we're going to have a long summer.
0: Americans return to action on Friday in that matchup with Australia. Sports Center all night, ESPN Radio. Back to the Diamond. Giants and Braves played pretty much two. They resumed their suspended game from Tuesday, the game that was suspended by rain. And in that one,
14: 4.05 ERA. Now a swing and a high drive into deep center field, going way back. Dubon at the warning track, at the wall. Adios, Pelota! That's into the waterfall. Just to the right of the 400-foot marker and into the water out there. A splash hit in Atlanta, for Willie Adames. 6-2 Giants, their third home run.
0: They'd go on to a 7-2 win over the Braves in the resumption of the suspended game, John Miller calling it, on KNBR. Then they played the regularly scheduled game.
14: Here now is Luis Arraez, two-down runner at first, and he hammers one. High in the air, down the right field line, has a chance, way back there. Adios, pelota! Okay, everything's all right then. Luis Arraez stuns the Braves and their fans as he launches one. Here it is. There's a swing. There's a high drive into deep center. Going way back is Dubon. He's at the wall. He leaps. Goodbye. A home run. Bryce Eldridge to the left of straightaway center. Deep left center. And he hits one. It's the second time today the Giants have hit back-to-back home runs. They did so in the fifth inning of Game 1. And that's three home runs in this inning. 5-0 Giants.
0: John Miller calling a lot of balls leaving the yard on KNBR. Giants a 7-5 win over the Braves to take both games on Wednesday. Arraez hitting his third homer of the season. Season-high four home runs. Season-high four RBI in the victory in game number two. Speaking of four runs, Diamondbacks got one with one swing.
8: 1-1, there's the swing. High fly ball out to right. Adele is going back. He is at the fence, at the wall. Gone! It is another grand slam for Corbin Carroll. Second of the year, fifth of his career. And his 13th home run of the season makes it 5-1 Diamondbacks.
0: Arizona Sports, 98-7, 8-1 the final. Diamondbacks beat the Angels, scoring eight runs, their most since May 24th against the Rockies. Padres pulling away from the Cardinals.
15: One away for Tatis. Padres lead 2-0. Fernando lines one out to center field and over the head of Church, who came in, jumped, couldn't make the play. Wagner going to score. Fernando racing into second. An RBI double on a misread liner to center. And the Padres lead is 3-0.
0: One of 14 hits that they had in their 6-1 win over the Cardinals. 97-3. The fan Tatis, 3-for-5. 2 RBI. The extra base hit, the stolen base, 48th career game with an extra base hit and a stolen base. Royals a 6-2 win over the Nationals. Kansas City back-to-back homers in the third inning. Mets get a win over the Reds.
8: Rodolo ready, hits 2-1. Swing a one-hopper towards short pass the dive of McLean into left field, a base hit. Soto trots home, he'll score. Three consecutive two-out hits for the Mets and a 3-0 lead in the third inning. 3-1. Slide in the air to center field, chases Marte back, on his way to the track, nearing the wall, looks up, it's off the base of the fence. Semien is in, Alvarez gets stopped at third, he runs right through it, the throw to the plate is late, Alvarez scores, Ewing's at second, and it's 7-1 Mets in the fifth.
0: It would be a 9-1 win for the Mets. They beat the Reds, 880 ESPN New York. The win snaps a four-game road losing streak in Cincinnati. SportsCenter All Night ESPN Radio. Speaking of New York, they're teeing it up in the morning at Shinnecock Hills. U.S. Open action getting underway, and conditions, to put it mildly, is going to be challenging for the golfers. USGA trying to keep control of the course throughout the weather that's expected on Long Island. ESPN analyst Andy North.
16: This golf course changes more from morning to afternoon than any golf course I've ever been at. It's built on sand. You're near the water where the wind's going to blow and the sun comes up. Those three combinations, it can go from wet to bone dry literally in an hour or two and become uncontrollable. So the USGA has worked literally for the last year to year and a half trying to figure out a plan that would work here. There's some of the greens are so severe that when the wind gets blown, the balls are going to go all over the place. So that they're going to do multiple things. One, they're going to try to make sure hole locations are in reasonable spots, not on top of any of the high spots. Two, they're going to slow the greens down. They're going to be the slowest greens at the U.S. Open in the last 25 years. And then three, they've given a little bit extra time on Thursday and Friday between the splits between morning and afternoon so they can go out and syringe. They're not going to water. They're going to syringe. They're just, as John Bodenhammer explained it today in the press, it's like when you reach in for a head of lettuce at the grocery store, that little that little misty stuff is around it. That's what they're going to try to do, just to keep the grass alive. So all in all, they're trying to be super careful, and hopefully it doesn't blow as hard as everybody thinks it might.
9: You're part of the USGA's sort of prep for this, and how do you explain to the viewer the fine balance of presenting a proper U.S. Open test but maintaining a golf course that's playable? That feels like that's a really tough needle to thread.
16: It really is, and so much work has gone into this. Historically, you come to a U.S. Open, you expect green speeds to be in the 12, 12.5 range on the stint meter. This week, they're going to be more in the 10 range. That's more like speeds I played 40 years ago. So I think they've got a great plan. They're doing everything they possibly can do to make this a great championship. And we're going to have to see what the wind does. You know, you can't beat Mother Nature sometimes, so we'll have to see what happens. Hopefully, it won't be quite as bad. And it's not just tomorrow. They're talking probably 20-mile-an-hour winds each of the 4 days.
9: Wow.
16: Thursday, Friday, and Sunday, they're going to all be the normal winds coming out of the south-southwest. And then Saturday, it's supposed to blow out of the northwest, which that means that is the direction blowing from the top of the 11th green down to the front of the 11th green, and the same thing at 7. I think that's going to cause problems on those two very diabolical par 3s.
0: We'll see how weather affects not only round 1, but the entire weekend in New York. Round 1 gets underway in the morning. Straight ahead, grabbing a spot in the Cup Championship. 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
17: 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New York Mets step into hostile territory to face Kyle Schwarber and the Philadelphia Phillies. 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
3: Texas Tech transfer quarterback Brandon Sorsby plans to enter the NFL supplemental draft.
4: I think they made a sensible decision here, and they decided he's got to move forward.
5: There was no way that Brandon Sorsby was going to be playing it down for Texas Tech.
0: Texas Tech taking a lot of criticism for his handling of the gambling case, fighting for his eligibility, but Sorsby's agent says he should be going to Cincinnati, his former school. Cincinnati, according to reports, had been alerted of the gambling prior to the start of the 2025 season. The school, in a statement on Wednesday, saying, "We reiterate what we've said before. All of our student-athletes receive extensive gambling education multiple times through the year. We would never knowingly play an athlete who violated NCAA sports wagering regulations. As for the supplemental draft for the NFL, should teams be looking at Sorsby?" 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
6: "A team that is in desperate need of a quarterback, stay away. Don't even bother. Don't get in this. Next year, 27, there's supposed to be a whole lot of quarterbacks, and just have some patience. I think about the Jets. The Jets have all those picks. Don't worry about Sorsby. You might be able to draft a Manning. You might be able to draft Moore. You know, some of those guys. Now, I think about what the Rams did, how they didn't need a quarterback, but they still took Ty Simpson in the first round. I could see a team that has a quarterback right now, but maybe the quarterback's old. Maybe the quarterback has a contract coming up that you're not 100% sure you want to make that guy the highest paid quarterback or one of. Maybe those are the type of teams that can afford to take a chance on a guy that could sit for a year and be away and let all the talk die down. I could see a team like that going after Sorsby."
0: This was SportsCenter, new interview podcast from Rich Eisen featuring SportsCenter legends, available now on Disney+, the Rich Eisen Show YouTube channel, all podcast platforms. This was SportsCenter, is presented by Gusto. Las Vegas Aces going into the Commissioner's Cup Championship. They'll play the Liberty on June 30th. Aces, an 86-76 win over the Mercury to get to the championship matchup. Fire, a 94-89 win over the Storm, 4-0 when scoring at least 90 this season. Some pretty good WNBA action on the court on Wednesday. 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
0: WNBA, it's a bucket in the closing seconds on USA Network that extends the win streak for the Liberty to 8.
7: Ionescu has it. One timeout remaining for Liberty. Ionescu takes it to the pin and puts it in. Liberty lead by one. No timeouts, no reset timeout for this guy. 5 to shoot. Taylor over Sui for the win. Not there. And the Liberty escapes Chicago with another win.
2: Number 4.
0: Baseball. Orioles get a win in Seattle, getting some defense in the process. WBAL.
10: The 2-1. Raleigh drives it in the air out to right field. O'Neill jogs back, feeling for the wall. He's in front of the fence, leaps into the air, and did he get it? He got it! Tyler O'Neill very calmly going back to the wall, leaping into the air, and pulling it down.
2: Number 3.
0: Marlins put up a dozen. Most runs they've had all season in a win over the Phillies. 104.3 WQAM.
10: Now Kyle Stowers, he drives the ball again out to right. And it's back. And it slams off the Toyota sign again. Right where Mac put it. Kyle Stowers with a multi-homer day. He's got 4 RBIs and the Fish are pummeling Philly on Wednesday. It's 10-4 in the top of the 6th.
2: Number 2.
0: Pro players not the only ones going yard. as the power surge continues for the Sooners in Omaha, sending them to the championship series.
8: No, this one is another one to right field, and Harris have a night with a dinger dagger. Two homers, five runs batted in. Deshaun Harris. Step towards the College World Series final.
9: Number one.
0: Back to the pros. Arizona's Corbin Carroll now has five career grand slams, two of them this season. Arizona Sports, 98.7.
8: 1-1, there's the swing. High fly ball out to right. Adele is going back. He is at the fence. At the wall. Gone! It is another grand slam for Corbin Carroll. Second of the year, fifth of his career. And his 13th home run of the season makes it 5-1 Diamondbacks.
0: Corbin Carroll, fifth player with multiple grand slams this season. Arizona gets the win over the Angels. That Oklahoma power surge coming later rather than sooner. That's next. SportsCenter All Night continues at ESPN Radio.
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13: It's time for the Finley Cadillac Henderson Player Performance of the Week.
6: This week's Finley Cadillac Henderson Player Performance of the Week is going out to the most obvious choice possible, Jalen Brunson from the 2026 NBA champion New York Knicks. New York defeated the Spurs in Game 5, 94-90, to take the series 4-1 and make the Knicks NBA champions for the first time in my lifetime, and officially first-time champions in 53 years. Here's a very emotional Jalen Brunson after the game when ESPN's Lisa Salters caught up to him to ask how it feels to be a champion.
14: We can talk about it now. You're a champion. What is this moment feeling like to you?
15: Holy shit. I got no words.
14: Just, you're obviously feeling a lot of emotions. Can you tell me just what you're feeling?
15: I don't know what I'm feeling. I'm just like, I'm in awe. I don't know.
6: Jalen Brunson had a performance of the ages to seal the deal, earning the finals MVP honors. He carried the Knicks across the finish line with a historic performance. He became one of only four players joining MJ, Giannis, and Bob Pettit to score at least 45 points in a closeout game in the NBA Finals. That's a pretty good company. That was more than enough for Brunson to erase any doubts about who would be winning the top individual honor from the series. Brunson, who struggled from the floor earlier in the series, shot 14 for 27 in Game 5, including going 4 for 7 from three-point range and 13 for 15 from the free-throw line. He scored 15 points in the fourth quarter, helping the Knicks overcome a 7-point deficit to pull away and end the franchise's championship drought. The Knicks title victory caps a remarkable 4 years since Brunson signed with the Knicks as a free agent back in 2022. He signed a 4-year, $104 million contract after leaving the Dallas Mavericks as a free agent, and many people thought the Knicks actually overpaid him. Instead, it turned out to be one of the best free agent signings in NBA history. Before Brunson's arrival, the Knicks had only won one playoff series in 21 seasons. They have won at least one series in each of their four seasons with Brunson. His head coach, Mike Brown, said, and I quote, "He understands what winning is about. Now when you take his play into account, it's off the charts, man. Brunson, he is him, man. When it comes to New York basketball, he is freaking him." End quote. So shout out to Jalen Brunson for not only earning Finals MVP, but also bringing a championship back to New York the first time in 53 years for the Knicks. That was the Finley Cadillac Player Performance of the Week, brought to you by Finley Cadillac Henderson, the prestigious Cadillac dealer of the year. 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
19: This ball is up in the air to center field. It is carrying. Lujo is at the wall. There's your carry. 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
17: Shohei Ohtani takes to the mound as the Dodgers look to sweep the Rays.
20: Two ball, two strike pitch. Kikuchi swings and he strikes out. Ohtani takes care of that.
17: Where will Giannis play next season?
21: If I'm the Boston Celtics and I haven't won a championship in a couple of years and I've been shooting all these threes, bringing Giannis in, if I can fit him into what I do, I think that would be the perfect sort of fit.
17: Plus, all the latest news from the NFL offseason.
22: George has now been pushed out another year and he has to go ahead and kind of like and really extend his resume and prove to the Dallas Cowboys or some other football team, I'm worthy of getting that 30-plus million per year.
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0: Where will the winds be blowing the next couple of days? That is the question. Sports Center All Night, ESPN Radio, the all-new ESPN app, Sirius XM Channel 80. We'll check on Long Island coming up. Meanwhile, the Dodgers have been able to try and allow Shohei Ohtani to focus on one thing this season, whether it be pitching or hitting each time he goes out. But Shohei hasn't been in the lineup batting on days that he's been on the mound. Wednesday, though, a first. Ohtani actually batted in a game in which he was the starting pitcher, but not in the starting batting order. It's the fourth instance of any player doing so since the DH was universally adopted for good in 2022. As for Ohtani on the mound Wednesday against the Rays,
20: two ball, two strike pitch. Kikuchi swings and he strikes out. Ohtani takes care of that for the high octane fastball.
0: Ohtani, five strikeouts over his six innings on the mound, but Tampa Bay was holding a lead at that point in the top of the sixth. Bottom of the sixth inning.
20: 3-for-8 with runners in scoring position. And Freddie hits a high fly ball deep center field, way back. It is gone! A home run for Freddie Freeman flips the score. The Dodgers now lead it 5-4 as Freeman hits his 12th home run of the season, the 379th of his career.
0: That puts the Dodgers out in front as well. AM 570 LA Sports. Dodgers a 5-4 win over the Rays. Tampa Bay falling to 7-15 since May 24th. Tied with the Padres for the worst record over that span. Dodgers win it 5-4, 20 scoreless innings from the third inning of Monday through the fourth inning of this game on Wednesday. Longest scoreless inning streak since June of 2024. Three-game sweep of the Rays as a result of the come-from-behind win. Their sixth sweep this season. They get the victory on Wednesday. Shohei Ohtani, six innings, seven hits. He allowed four runs, five strikeouts, but he does get the win. He allowed the four runs in the fifth inning. Brewers and Guardians.
23: First offering to him is a high fly ball to right field. Back on it is Fry. Track. Wall. Gone! Jackson Churio goes deep. A two-run shot. And the Brewers on top 7-4.
0: 10th home run this season. 8th this month. Tied for the Major League lead with Pete Crow Armstrong and Nick Kurtz. 25th hit this month. 10th homer, WTMJ with the call. Brewers a 9-4 win over the Guardians, their 45th win of the season in their 71st game. Fewest games needed to reach 45 wins in franchise history. Christian Yelich goes 2-for-4, a couple of runs scored, a couple of RBI, and a home run. His 100th home run at American Family Field, including the postseason. Yankees doubling up the White Sox.
20: Goldschmidt hammers that.
0: Would be a 10-5 win for the Yankees on Prime Video, their fourth consecutive win. They're 8-1 over the last nine games since June 7th, best record of baseball over that span. Paul Goldschmidt, 2-for-5 with the home run, drove in three back-to-back games with a home run for the first time this season, ninth straight game with a hit. So the Yankees get the win on Wednesday over the White Sox, Thursday, New York City will be celebrating the Knicks. Huge moment for the city with the NBA championship, but it also means there's now a huge weight on the guys wearing pinstripes. ESPN senior writer Buster Olney.
1: And there's no question. You know, someone who worked in the newspapers there for a long time, that is an easy narrative. You know, there'll be a columnist sitting around on the eve of the postseason, and they'll be thinking, what am I going to write? And this is what the focus is going to be. You know, can the Yankees deliver in the way that the Knicks did? And, you know, can Aaron Judge become a real Yankee and all that? And I just tell you, having gotten to know Judge, you know, through the years, I don't think he's going to be affected by any of that talk. He already has, you know, the pressure on him to begin with because he's the biggest star on the team and he knows the expectations are there. I think that it did affect him the first time through the postseason. But it will definitely be talked about once the Yankees reach the playoffs this fall.
0: New York currently atop the American League East, and the American League, for that matter, by 3.5 over the Rays, who, of course, lost on Wednesday to the Dodgers. SportsCenter All Night, ESPN Radio, from the pros to college, Elimination Day in Omaha, essentially the semifinal day, and a power surge for Oklahoma in its matchup with Georgia.
3: Brock at second base, 27 steals, doesn't go. This one is also tagged. Right field, Harris, history! Third home run of the night for the Sooners, Deshaun Harris. Only his fifth of the year. He and Walk and Gamble have made it 4-0. Not this one is another one to right field, and Harris have a night with a dinger dagger. Two homers, five runs batted in. Deshaun Harris, and a big step towards the College World Series final.
0: Our buddy Carl Ravage calling it on ESPN. Oklahoma, an 11-4 rout of Georgia to advance to the championship round for the fourth time. Oklahoma hitting five home runs on Wednesday, most in the College World Series game in program history. 26 home runs in 10 games in the NCAA tournament. ESPN analyst Kyle Peterson.
4: If you go back to May 1st, so what's that, 6 weeks? They were 125th in Division I baseball in home runs. They're now 30th. That's a little bit of a flip in the script. They got 43 home runs in their last 16 games. Did two guys go deep twice tonight?
5: Yep.
4: That each had four home runs in the entire season. Like, it's just, and Berkey, I think, said it when we were doing the game. Like, at some point, we need to stop being surprised by it because it's gone on for a month now. They beat Georgia Tech, who won the ACC regular season and the post and the tournament. They beat KU, who won the Big 12 regular season and the tournament. And they just did the same thing to Georgia, and they had to beat them all twice. And the first two they had to do on the road, man, they're playing as well as anybody in the country right now, and that's why they're still playing.
5: Neither the Sooners nor North Carolina have lost, and all there is for Carolina to do, they've been to Omaha so much, all there is to do is finish the job, but that's a pretty significant task. How do you assess this matchup of teams who've not lost yet?
4: I think it's pretty even, and one of the reasons I think it's pretty even is because you're going ace on ace to start. So Jason DeCaro, who was great here in his opener, Cord Rager, the freshman, will go for Oklahoma, but everybody's got bullpens that are ready to go. Nobody's down. And so it really becomes best on best all the way through it, which is what we like. I mean, that's when you can really see the best on each side of it go toe-to-toe.
0: Oklahoma, ninth straight season that the SEC has a team in the College World Series finals as Oklahoma knocks off Georgia 11-4 to advance to the championship matchup. And in that matchup, Oklahoma will face North Carolina.
3: Hit well, right field, French backs up, onto the track to make the catch, and Carolina is championship bound.
0: 12-7 win over West Virginia, advancing to the finals for the third time in program history. They're the eighth ACC school to reach the championship round at the Men's College World Series. North Carolina and Oklahoma in the finals. SportsCenter All Night, ESPN Radio, that North Carolina game featured temperatures about 80 degrees, winds 19 miles an hour. Speaking of wind, that's what we'll see Thursday at Shinnecock Hills. Round one of the U.S. Open golf tournament is going to prove to be a challenge. Justin Rose, well aware of what his weather app is projecting.
24: With wind gusts up to 40 miles an hour, we wouldn't be playing many major
2: championship venues with winds of 40. You wouldn't be playing at Augusta with 40-mile-an-hour winds. It'd be called off. So I think this is more of a coastal golf course. I think the chances of high winds are slightly higher. So I think that preparing for that is not a bad thing. So this week, to keep golf going, I think that's the right call.
0: The USGA making the call to keep an eye on the course and do what they need to. ESPN analyst and former pro caddy Michael Collins.
7: Expect brutal conditions for Thursday's first round. And because of it, the USGA is doing something a little different. Send a text message out to all the players, letting them know two things. One, they're slowing the green speeds down because of the expected winds. Gusts up to 30 miles an hour, and they don't want balls moving on the greens because of the wind. So, green speeds under 11 on the stimp meter, which is almost unheard of for the U.S. Open. The other thing they let the players know, that in between the morning and afternoon waves, because of the wind, there's a good chance they're going to have to put water on a bunch of these greens so they don't get unplayable. That being said, who do I like to win this week? I love Shane Lowry. Yes, I know his relationship with the U.S. Open hasn't always been great, but in these conditions, with this kind of course, I think his game is perfectly suited for around this place. And if you're looking for a dark horse, Ben Coles has been on a heater. So that's the guy I know. You go, who? Look it up. Ben Coles is coming in probably on the hottest streak of any golfer out there.
0: Michael Collins tossing out some of those who could be in the hunt. As for contenders in the eyes of ESPN analyst and two-time U.S. Open champ Andy North.
4: There's the certain cast of characters we see all the time. Obviously, Scotty is one of those guys. Can Rory make enough of those 6 and 7 and 8 par putts, foot par putts? But there's a guy like Patrick Reed. He's been here multiple times. He's seen the golf course probably as much as anybody. And he's the kind of guy that's such a bulldog, such a grinder. I wouldn't be a bit surprised if he played well here. A guy like Tommy Fleetwood, who's such a wonderful iron player. And as remember back in 18, he had a putt at the last hole for 62. I mean, this guy can really go when he gets it going. He's such a good iron player, and it's going to be so important to hit great iron shots just to be able to keep the ball on the green, let alone get it close to the hole.
0: It'll tee it up in the morning in New York at Shinnecock Hill. Sports Center all night, ESPN Radio. We've got major golf in the morning. Meanwhile, major soccer tournament continuing, and Wednesday in Group L, England with a 4-2 win over Croatia. Harry Kane had a couple of goals, 10 career goals in FIFA World Cup action. England 5-3-1 in the last 9 FIFA World Cup openers. The lone loss was to Italy in 2014. They win this one over Croatia. There's some pressure on England. ESPN analyst Steve Nichol and Alejandro Moreno.
8: In the second half, there was a period of about 15, 20 minutes early on in the second half where the goalkeeper for Croatia, Livakovic, was making, stay here, stay down here, stay over there. And it just gives you a sense of how explosive and dynamic England looked in the second half. If they're able to replicate this sort of performances when you're getting goals from Harry Kane, you're getting performance from Jude Bellingham, you're getting the sort of movement that you want in wide areas and the productivity that you're getting off the bench from Marcus Rashford, then England are very much in the conversation as one of those teams that should be featuring the latter stages of the competition.
10: Stevie, I know it pains you to say it as a Scotsman, but England looks scary.
24: Yeah, going forward, absolute dynamite. Look, they scored 4 against a good Croatia side. They probably should have doubled that. It was possible. However, if you're Tuchel, you've got to think about both sides of the game, not just attacking, but defending. And there's certainly work to be done from a defensive point of view.
0: England gets the win in Group L. Group K seeing Portugal and Congo with a 1-1 draw. Portugal has failed to win 4 of its last 5 World Cup openers. Cristiano Ronaldo does join Lionel Messi as the only players to play in 6 different World Cups, but he's now on a 5-game scoring drought in World Cup play. 6th World Cup game with 0 shots on goal. Portugal actually better with Ronaldo not on the pitch? Former U.S. men's team member Taylor Twellman.
25: Yep, and I've said it now for 6 months. The last 10 major tournament games, 1,000-plus minutes, he has not scored a goal from the run of play. Father Time has knocked on the door. It's made a phone call. And someone from Portugal needs to pick up the phone and say to Cristiano, you're better coming off the bench. I've said it now for 6 months. I believe Roberto Martinez would be better suited because this may be the deepest Portuguese team they've ever had at a World Cup, but I think they're better if Ronaldo comes off the bench.
0: Ronaldo was seeking to become the first player in history to score at six different World Cups. That'll have to wait. Team USA waiting for an answer about Christian Pulisic. They return to action on Friday. ESPN's Sam Borden.
7: Day three of the Christian Pulisic calf watch on Wednesday, and some good news. Pulisic was on the field training, but still practicing separately from his teammates as U.S. soccer tries to reduce any possibility for impact on that injured left leg. If Pulisic can't go on Friday against Australia, there are options. Tim Weah, one of them. Brendan Aaronson, another one. And Aaronson told us on Wednesday that while he hopes Pulisic is ready to go, Aaronson is absolutely ready to step in and give whatever the team needs. The last chance for Pulisic to train before the game will come Thursday morning at the U.S. soccer workout at the University of Washington. That'll be our last chance to check in on the calf that's captivating America.
0: U.S. and Australia on Friday, two teams that won their openers. 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
0: Million-dollar player option for the upcoming season and will become a free agent. Washington remaining the front-runner for the four-time All-Star, but multiple teams expected to have interest. Young went into last season trying to prove that he was worth four-year, $229 million max extension, leading the Hawks. Needed to contend in the East, but he suffered a sprained MCL in Game 5 of the season. Didn't return to mid-December. May well find a receptive market. Earlier on ESPN Radio, the Boston Globe's Gary Washburn.
18: Jalen Brunson's success is kind of made the smaller point guard who scores pretty popular now. They're back in vogue, right?
1: Yeah.
18: So I think there might be teams looking at Trae Young, a guy who's in his prime. I mean, he's got to play a healthy season. He's had some injury over the last few years. Put him in a situation where he can kind of be an assist man. I think he's proven he can distribute the ball. He's proven he can score, but he's got to be more efficient. And I just think the Atlanta thing had kind of run its course. But I do think there could be teams emerging now. Will it be a long-term deal? Will it be in the $47 million range that he just turned down in Washington, or will the Wizards just bring him back at less money but want more years so he makes some more money in the back end? Like, all those are intriguing questions. I don't think a lot of people expected him to opt out like this, but now he becomes a pretty premium free agent on the market.
0: And we'll see where he lands. It was a year ago LeBron James opted in L.A., stayed there. Reportedly now in active negotiations on a new deal with the Lakers for the upcoming season. James is in talk with the Lakers to return for a record-setting 24th season. Our Mark J. Spears from Manscaped.
19: I'm hearing that he's likely coming back. I am curious under this new Lakers regime, you know, what the number is, though. You know, interesting to hear what Bobby had to say about it. And also I'm hearing that one of his old teammates from Cleveland, Kevin Love, could likely be joining the Lakers, too.
1: Oh. Maybe that's a golf recruiting trip they're having right now?
19: Unrestricted free agent. Rejoining his old buddy.
1: Yeah.
19: And so I could see that those two guys being reunited there.
0: LeBron could stay in L.A. 41 years old already, the NBA's longest tenured player. He's played on the Lakers since 2018, set to become an unrestricted free agent at the end of the month. As for moving teams, there's, of course, the eyes on Giannis Antetokounmpo. As for where he could be landing this summer, back to Gary Washburn.
18: A team like the Portland Trailblazers could come. There's teams out there that have money and know that they'll never attract through free agency another player like a Giannis Antetokounmpo. That's what Washington did when they got Trae Young and then they got Anthony Davis. They know that teams are not going to, or sorry, interested premium free agents are not in their prime, are not going to go to Washington. They're not going to go to Portland. So what they're going to have to do is essentially trade for these guys. So I do think there could be a dark horse team or a mystery team that emerges. We'll see what happens in the draft, which is in 6 days, and could come up and make an offer with young prospects and draft picks to get a Giannis who's, it's arguably still in his prime and could put some, you know, more butts in the seats for some of these smaller market teams.
0: So it may not be the front runners that we're hearing about. Then again, it could be, or it could be a financial move, says our buddy Evan Cohen on Sportsmanlike.
1: I wonder if somebody tries to get Giannis as part of a salary dump. Here's a contract we gave to a guy. We may be regretting it a little bit. We're not going to look bad by giving it up if we get this guy in return. It's why Orlando keeps popping up in my mind. Do they regret any part of the Paolo extension? It's why Cleveland comes up in my mind. Do they regret any part of the Mobley extension? Is it that extra team that could come in last minute as maybe a masked salary dump?
20: This whole
2: I want to be here, but no, I don't. I love Milwaukee, but I want to win. And if I can't win here, well, I don't know. All of this that's been going on for quite some time, that has had a compounding effect. Is Giannis a diva? That's another thing you have to factor in, is the personality and the demands that would come along with it if he is to be brought into your organization, especially if you give up a ton to get him. A
0: lot to sort out with the Giannis deal this summer. SportsCenter all night, ESPN Radio, back to baseball. We know the Yankees put up 10 runs in their win over the White Sox Wednesday. They weren't the only ones putting up double digits. A couple of teams notching a dozen runs.

0: tears off the Toyota sign again. Right where Mac put it. Kyle Stowers with a multi-homer day. He's got four RBIs, and the Fish are pummeling Philly on Wednesday. It's 10-4 in the top of the sixth.
1: He had 11 total bases. Marlins win at 12-4. WQAM with the call. Benching a legend. That's next. 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
1: Officials there planning to tinker with the greens during the round in order to try and keep them under control. World Cup, England gets a win, Portugal a draw. Another game without a goal for Cristiano Ronaldo. Turns out to be a 1-1 draw with the Congo. Congo close.

0: as a plus 1,100 underdog at DraftKings Sportsbook. Cristiano Ronaldo does play. Oldest player to start a World Cup game, 41 years plus. Five-game scoring drought in World Cup play since last scoring against Ghana in 2022. Sixth World Cup game with zero shots on goal. 23 World Cup games in his career. Should he be out there? ESPN analyst Steve Nichol and Alejandro Moreno.
1: One of the toughest decisions that any manager in any sport, anywhere in the world, is to sit the legend down. The aging superstar. The guy who can no longer do it the way that he once did it. How do you bench Tom Brady? Apparently you don't. How do you bench Cristiano Ronaldo? Well, Roberto Martinez thinks that he's not going to bench Cristiano Ronaldo. At this point, Cristiano Ronaldo is hindering Portugal. It's keeping Portugal from achieving their full potential. And that's hard to say about one of the greatest players in the history of mankind. But this is where we are right now. The reality is Cristiano Ronaldo is struggling, and so is Portugal.
2: Now, Ale does know what he's talking about, but he's never actually been a manager. Stevie Nichol has been a manager. Stevie, what does Martinez do? Does he just drop him for the next game or at least substitute him?
3: Listen, when you're picking a side, regardless, you have to pick a side that's what's best for the team. It's not about personalities. It's not about keeping somebody happy just because of the legend. You have to look in the mirror and decide, am I picking this team for the team, or am I keeping somebody happy? And right now, I don't think there's any question, particularly when you look at this performance today, and you look at the warm-up games leading up to the World Cup, Ronaldo's not performing. So as a head coach, as a manager, you have to do what's best for the team. And right now, what's best for Portugal? Sorry, no Ronaldo.
1: Will he bench him, though?
3: No.
1: Okay.
2: Exactly.
0: Portugal with a 1-1 draw against Congo on Wednesday. ESPN soccer analyst Kieran Gibbs.
4: I think Congo deserve all the credit, right? To be honest. I thought they defended to a man outstanding. I think they kept a higher line than we've seen in the World Cup games so far, because they noticed that Portugal weren't really wanting to threaten him behind, and I think they can't, they don't have the pace.
3: Yeah, exactly.
4: So I think that they got their game plan spot on. And I think it's been a sign of the lower teams, the African teams, the Asian teams that have performed in this World Cup so far. So, I don't think Portugal were great, but I don't think you can take anything away from Congo. I think they're going to be really happy with this performance.
0: Can't take anything away from Congo. Can take Cristiano Ronaldo away from Portugal, at least from the starting lineup. Or could you? Portugal's manager is Roberto Martinez.
5: It makes no sense to get the best goal scorer in world football out in a game that you need goals. I think what we needed is to add Gonzalo Ramos without making it in a way that it would become even more a difficult line. As you know, in football, the straight line is not the quickest way. And I think for us, in moments like this, the experience of Cristiano in the box is important. The way that he attracts defenders is important. The way that we can use the space is important. And every player has a responsibility or a piece of quality on the pitch. And clearly, when you look for goals, you need to have Cristiano on the pitch.
0: Cristiano Ronaldo, joining Lionel Messi, is the only players to play in six different World Cups, does not score in the 1-1 draw with Congo. Harry Kane for England does score. Two goals. He now has 10 career goals in FIFA World Cup action. Second player to score for England in three different World Cup tournaments. England a 4-2 win over Croatia. ESPN analyst Stuart Robson.
6: They didn't start particularly well. I thought Croatia were the better team in the first half. They scored a couple of set plays, which England are renowned for. Mm. But in the second half, they played with more intensity. They were more aggressive. They won the ball back higher up the field. And from that position, they always looked as though they were going to win the game. And Jude Bellingham, who I've been very critical of when he's at Real Madrid, scored a very good goal and had a good game. So that's important for England.
0: Jude Bellingham, game-winning goal in the 47th minute at the age of almost 23. He'll be 23 in the coming week. And England gets the 4-2 win over Croatia. A lot of weight on the shoulders of England, though. Former U.S. men's national team member Taylor Twellman.
7: I think a lot of us that deal with the English football fan all have the same kind of experience. The pressure on England is unlike most other national teams because it's this trap between history and expectation. Listen, the fans are going to tell you they gave the world modern football. They're going to tell you they have the richest league in the world. In almost every tournament, they arrive with real talent. And yet there's only one issue. They've only won one major trophy. I don't think the fan base is jaded because of failure, though. I think they're jaded because of heartbreak, penalty shootouts, golden generations not living up to it, semifinals, finals. I can go down the list. And so when you think about this line between expectation and skepticism, it feels like every single English fan is sitting there saying, it's coming home. And how is it going to end this bad? Like, they can't get out of their own way.
8: Yeah, but they put on a show today. I know the manner in which they won did. Was impressive.
7: Yep, style over substance. Listen, England can win games 1-0, but I've now said this for almost three major tournaments. I'll argue with anyone. I don't think England has had this much talent in the history of their federation. I don't. I really believe that. The fact that they can leave Cole Palmers and Phil Foden's off the roster because they are really strong, they did it with style. Now it means it's coming home, apparently.
0: Team USA is home among the hosts for the World Cup in 2026. The Americans return to the pitch on Friday against Australia. Each team won its opener. U.S., of course, opened with the win over Paraguay. U.S. men's national team center back Chris Richards on the Pat McAfee Show.
9: World Cup, you know, tensions can be a bit higher, performances can be different, but we kind of set a baseline for ourselves, and you know, hopefully we can follow that performance. But I think everybody was happy with how it went, obviously, but we also feel like we have another gear that we can get into. And everybody want to go out there and win. Everybody want to go out there and make a statement. And you know, I think especially after how the game went in the fall, I think, you know, this is our chance to kind of have our get back. So me personally, you know, I wasn't involved in that game, but I just know that everybody was on the field and wanted to show that we're a host nation for a reason, that we're not here to just participate, we want to win games.
10: Tell me about Coach Ponch a little bit. Can you describe Ponch's coaching style and how you guys have seemingly taken to it?
9: He's tough. He's intense. He demands a lot. But, you know, he demands a lot because he sees a lot. He wouldn't do it if he felt like we didn't have the quality for it. So he's definitely a guy who came in with a lot of credit, but also he has a lot of aura to him. I mean, he's coached some big teams, he's coached some big names, and himself, he was also a big name. So he comes in with a very reputable kind of coaching status. So for us, you know, we're very grateful that he's here. We're happy that he's kind of instilled these policies in us, but ultimately it's up to us on the field to get it done. So, you know, he can do so much for us, but, you know, we got to go out there and perform.
11: Do you feel a little more pressure going into the next one, or is it kind of just, hey, if we kind of repeat what we did against Paraguay, like, we're going to be just fine?
9: Australia is definitely a different opponent. You know, they're very good defensively, and so we have to find a solution to that. But ultimately, you know, we set a really high bar, a really high standard for ourselves, and the world's finally being able to see that. You know, we've had those same standards for the last few years, but it just felt like it just started to click, so... For us, you know, obviously we want to put in another good performance like we did the other night. And again, you know, if we can just keep setting the bar higher and higher and higher, you know, we're going to have a long summer.
0: Americans return to action on Friday in that matchup with Australia. SportsCenter all night, ESPN Radio. Back to the Diamond. Giants and Braves played pretty much two. They resumed their suspended game from Tuesday, the game that was suspended by rain. And in that one,
12: 4.05 ERA. Swing and a high drive into deep center field, going way back. Dubon at the warning track, at the wall. Adios, Pelota. That's into the waterfall. Just to the right of the 400-foot marker and into the water out there. A splash hit in Atlanta for Willie Adames. 6-2 Giants, their third home run.
0: They go on to a 7-2 win over the Braves in the resumption of the suspended game. John Miller calling it on KNBR. Then they played the regularly scheduled game.
12: Here now is Luis Arraez, two-down runner at first, and he hammers one. High in the air, down the right field line, has a chance, way back there. Adios, Pelota! Okay, everything's all right then. Luis Arraez stuns the Braves and their fans as he launches one. Here it is. There's a swing. There's a high drive into deep center. Going way back is Dubon. He's at the wall. He leaps. Goodbye. A home run. Bryce Eldridge to the left of straightaway center. Deep left center. And he hits one. It's the second time today the Giants have hit back-to-back home runs. They did so in the fifth inning of Game 1. And that's three home runs in this inning. 5-0 Giants.
0: John Miller calling a lot of balls leaving the yard on KNBR. Giants a 7-5 win over the Braves to take both games on Wednesday. Arise hitting his third homer, season high 4 RBI in the victory in game number 2. Speaking of four runs, Diamondbacks got one with one swing.
13: 1-1, there's the swing. High fly ball out to right. Adell is going back. He is at the fence. At the wall.
0: Sports 98-7-8-1, the final. Diamondbacks beat the Angels, scoring 8 runs, their most since May 24th against the Rockies. Padres pulling away from the Cardinals.
14: One away for Tatis. Padres lead 2-0. Fernando lines one out to center field and over the head of Church, who came in, jumped, couldn't make the play. Wagner going to score. Fernando racing into second. An RBI double on a misread liner to center. And the Padres lead is 3-0.
0: One of 14 hits that they had in their 6-1 win over the Cardinals. 97-3. The fan Tatis, 3-for-5. 2 RBI. The extra base hit, the stolen base, 48th career game with an extra base hit and a stolen base. Royals a 6-2 win over the Nationals. Kansas City back-to-back homers in the third inning. Mets get a win over the Reds.
13: Rodolo ready, hits 2-1. Swing a one-hopper towards short pass to Dazzle McLean into left field, a base hit. Soto trots home, he'll score. 3 consecutive two-out hits for the Mets and a 3-0 lead in the third inning. 3-1. Slide in the air to center field, chases Marte back, on his way to the track, nearing the wall, looks up, it's off the base of the fence. Semien is in, Alvarez gets stopped at third, he runs right through it, the throw to the plate is late, Alvarez scores, Ewing's at second, and it's 7-1 Mets in the fifth.
0: It would be a 9-1 win for the Mets. They beat the Reds, 880 ESPN New York. The win snaps a 4-game road losing streak in Cincinnati. SportsCenter All Night ESPN Radio. Speaking of New York, they're teeing it up in the morning at Shinnecock Hills. U.S. Open action getting underway, and conditions, to put it mildly, is going to be challenging for the golfers. USGA trying to keep control of the course throughout the weather that's expected on Long Island. ESPN analyst Andy North.
15: This golf course changes more from morning to afternoon than any golf course I've ever been at. It's built on sand. You're near the water where the wind's going to blow and the sun comes up. Those three combinations, it can go from wet to bone dry literally in an hour or two and become uncontrollable. So the USGA has worked literally for the last year to year and a half trying to figure out a plan that would work here. There's some of the greens are so severe that when the wind gets blown, the balls are going to go all over the place. So they're going to do multiple things. One, they're going to try to make sure hole locations are in reasonable spots, not on top of any of the high spots. Two, they're going to slow the greens down. They're going to be the slowest greens at the U.S. Open in the last 25 years. And then three, they've given a little bit extra time on Thursday and Friday between the splits between morning and afternoon so they can go out and syringe. They're not going to water. They're going to syringe. They're just, as John Bodenhammer explained it today in the press, it's like when you reach in for a head of lettuce at the grocery store, that little misty stuff is around it. That's what they're going to try to do, just to keep the grass alive. So all in all, they're trying to be super careful, and hopefully it doesn't blow as hard as everybody thinks it might.
7: You're part of the USGA's sort of prep for this, and how do you explain to the viewer the fine balance of presenting a proper U.S. Open test but maintaining a golf course that's playable? I feel like that's a really tough needle to thread.
15: It really is, and so much work has gone into this. Historically, you come to a U.S. Open, you expect green speeds to be in the 12-12.5 range on the stint meter. This week, they're going to be more in the 10 range. That's more like speeds I played 40 years ago. So I think they've got a great plan. They're doing everything they possibly can do to make this a great championship. And we're going to have to see what the wind does. You know, you can't beat Mother Nature sometimes, so we'll have to see what happens. Hopefully, it won't be quite as bad. And it's not just tomorrow. They're talking probably 20-mile-an-hour winds each of the 4 days. Wow. Thursday, Friday, and Sunday, they're going to all be the normal winds coming out of the south-southwest. And then Saturday is supposed to blow out of the northwest, which that means that is the direction blowing from the top of the 11th green down to the front of the 11th green, and the same thing at 7. I think that's going to cause problems on those two very diabolical par 3s.
0: We'll see how weather affects not only round one, but the entire weekend in New York. Round one gets underway in the morning. Straight ahead, grabbing a spot in the Cup Championship. 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
8: Texas Tech transfer quarterback Brandon Sorsby plans to enter the NFL supplemental draft.
9: I think they made a sensible decision here, and they decided he's got to move forward.
10: There was no way that Brandon Sorsby was going to be playing it down for Texas Tech.
7: Texas Tech taking a lot of criticism for his handling of the gambling case, fighting for his eligibility, but Sorsby's agent says some heat should be going to Cincinnati, his former school. Cincinnati, according to reports, had been alerted of the gambling prior to the start of the 2025 season. The school, in a statement on Wednesday, saying, "We reiterate what we've said before. All of our student-athletes receive extensive gambling education multiple times through the year. We would never knowingly play an athlete who violated NCAA sports wagering regulations. As for the supplemental draft for the NFL, should teams be looking at Sorsby?" Earlier on ESPN Radio, Emmett Golden.
11: A team that is in desperate need of a quarterback, stay away. Don't even bother. Don't get in this. Next year, 27, there's supposed to be a whole lot of quarterbacks, and just have some patience. I think about the Jets. The Jets have all those picks. Don't worry about Sorsby. You might be able to draft a Manning. You might be able to draft Moore. You know, some of those guys. Now, I think about what the Rams did, how they didn't need a quarterback, but they still took Ty Simpson in the first round. I could see a team that has a quarterback right now, but maybe the quarterback's old. Maybe the quarterback has a contract coming up that you're not 100% sure you want to make that guy the highest paid quarterback or one of. Maybe those are the type of teams that can afford to take a chance on a guy that could sit for a year and be away and let all the talk die down. I can see a team like that going after Sorsby.
7: 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This was SportsCenter, is presented by Gusto. Las Vegas Aces going into the Commissioner's Cup Championship. They'll play the Liberty on June 30th. Aces, an 86-76 win over the Mercury to get to the championship matchup. Fire, a 94-89 win over the Storm, 4-0 when scoring at least 90 this season. Some pretty good WNBA action on the court on Wednesday. 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
7: WNBA, it's a bucket in the closing seconds on USA Network that extends the win streak for the Liberty to 8.
12: Ionescu has it. One timeout remaining for Liberty. Ionescu takes it to the pin and puts it in. Liberty lead by 1. No timeouts, no reset timeout for this guy. 5 to shoot. Taylor over Suey for the win. Not there. And the Liberty escapes Chicago with another win.
6: Number 4.
7: Baseball. Orioles get a win in Seattle, getting some defense in the process. WBAL.
13: The 2-1. Raleigh drives it in the air out to right field. O'Neill jogs back, feeling for the wall. He's in front of the fence, leaps into the air, and did he get it? He got it! Tyler O'Neill very calmly going back to the wall, leaping into the air, and pulling it down.
6: Number 3.
7: Marlon. Marlins put up a dozen, most runs they've had all season, in a win over the Phillies, 104.3 WQAM.
14: Now Kyle Stowers, he drives the ball again out to right, and it's back, and it slams off the Toyota sign again, right where Mac put it. Kyle Stowers with a multi-homer day. He's got four RBIs, and the Fish are pummeling Philly on Wednesday. It's 10-4 in the top of the sixth.
15: Number two.
7: Pro players not the only ones going yard as the power surge continues for the Sooners in Omaha, sending them to the championship series.
16: Not this one is another one to right field, and Harris have a night with a dinger dagger. Two homers. Runs batted in, Deshaun Harris, and a big, big step towards the College World Series final.
15: Number one.
7: Back to the pros, Arizona's Corbin Carroll now has five career Grand Slams, two of them this season. 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
14: 1-1, there's the swing, high fly ball out to right, Adele is going back, he is at the fence, at the wall.
7: Corbin Carroll, fifth player with multiple grand slams this season. Arizona gets the win over the Angels. That Oklahoma power surge coming later rather than sooner. That's next. SportsCenter All Night continues. 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
15: This ball is up in the air to center field. It is carrying. Lujo is at the wall. 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
4: Shohei Ohtani takes to the mound as the Dodgers look to sweep the Rays.
23: Two ball, two strike pitch. Kusha swings and he strikes out. Ohtani takes care of that.
4: Where will Giannis play next season?
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4: Plus, all the latest news from the NFL offseason.
29: George has now been pushed out another year and he has to go ahead and kind of like and really extend his resume and prove to the Dallas Cowboys or some other football team, I'm worthy of getting that 30-plus million per year.
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7: Where will the winds be blowing the next couple of days? That is the question. 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We'll check on Long Island coming up. Meanwhile, the Dodgers have been able to try and allow Shohei Ohtani to focus on one thing this season, whether it be pitching or hitting each time he goes out. But somebody hasn't been in the lineup batting on days that he's been on the mound. Wednesday, though, a first. Ohtani actually batted in a game in which he was the starting pitcher, but not in the starting batting order. It's the fourth instance of any player doing so since the DH was universally adopted for good in 2022. As for Ohtani on the mound Wednesday against the Rays,
23: two ball, two strike pitch. Kusha swings and he strikes out. Ohtani takes care of that for the high octane fastball.
7: Ohtani, five strikeouts over his six innings on the mound, but Tampa Bay was holding a lead at that point in the top of the sixth. Bottom of the sixth inning.
23: 3-for-8 with runners in scoring position. In front, he hits a high fly ball, deep center field, way back. It is gone! A home run for Freddie Freeman flips the score. The Dodgers now lead it 5-4 as Freeman hits his 12th home run of the season, the 379th of his career.
7: That puts the Dodgers out in front as well. AM 570 LA Sports. Dodgers a 5-4 win over the Rays. Tampa Bay falling to 7-15 since May 24th. Tied with the Padres for the worst record over that span. Dodgers win it 5-4, 20 scoreless innings from the third inning of Monday through the fourth inning of this game on Wednesday. Longest scoreless inning streak since June of 2024. Three-game sweep of the Rays as a result of the come-from-behind win. Their sixth sweep this season. They get the victory on Wednesday. Shohei Ohtani, six innings, seven hits. He allowed four runs, five strikeouts, but he does get the win. He allowed the four runs in the fifth inning. Brewers and Guardians.
30: First offering to him is a high fly ball to right field. Back on it is Fry. Track. Wall. Gone. Jackson Churio goes deep. A two-run shot. And the Brewers on top 7-4.
7: 10th home run this season. 8th this month. Tied for the Major League lead with Pete Crow Armstrong and Nick Kurtz. 25th hit this month. 10th homer. WTMJ with the call. Brewers a 9-4 win over the Guardians. Their 45th win of the season in their 71st game. Fewest games needed to reach 45 wins in franchise history. Christian Yelich goes 2 for 4, a couple of runs scored, a couple of RBI, and a home run. His 100th home run at American Family Field, including the postseason. Yankees doubling up the White Sox.
6: Goldschmidt hammers that. Oppo, it's gone! Paul Goldschmidt continues to rake a three-run shot. And the Yankees have blown it open. It's 9-3.
7: It would be a 10-5 win for the Yankees on Prime Video, their fourth consecutive win. They're 8-1 over the last 9 games since June 7th, best record of baseball over that span. Paul Goldschmidt, 2 for 5 with the home run, drove in 3 back-to-back games with a home run for the first time this season, 9th straight game with a hit. So the Yankees get the win on Wednesday over the White Sox. Thursday, New York City will be celebrating the Knicks. Huge moment for the city with the NBA championship, but it also means there's now a huge weight on the guys wearing pinstripes. ESPN senior writer Buster Olney.
8: There's no question. You know, as someone who worked in the newspapers there for a long time, that is an easy narrative. You know, there'll be a columnist sitting around on the eve of the postseason, and they'll be thinking, what am I going to write? And this is what the focus is going to be. You know, can the Yankees deliver in the way that the Knicks did? And, you know, can Aaron Judge become a real Yankee and all that? And I just tell you, having gotten to know Judge, you know, through the years, I don't think he's going to be affected by any of that talk. He already has, you know, the pressure on him to begin with because he's the biggest star on the team and he knows the expectations are there. I think that it did affect him the first time through the postseason. But it will definitely be talked about once the Yankees reach the playoffs this fall.
7: New York currently atop the American League East, and the American League, for that matter, by 3.5 over the Rays, who, of course, lost on Wednesday to the Dodgers. SportsCenter All Night, ESPN Radio, from the pros to college, Elimination Day in Omaha, essentially the semifinal day, and a power surge for Oklahoma in its matchup with Georgia.
6: Brock at second base, 27 steals, doesn't go. This one is also tagged. Right field, Harris, history! Third home run of the night for the Sooners, Deshaun Harris, only his fifth of the year. He and Walk and Gamble have made it 4-0. Not this one is another one to right field, and Harris have a night with a dinger dagger. Two homers, 5 runs batted in, Deshaun Harris, and a big step towards the College World Series final.
7: Our buddy Carl Ravage calling it on ESPN. Oklahoma, an 11-4 rout of Georgia to advance to the championship round for the fourth time. Oklahoma hitting 5 home runs on Wednesday, most in the College World Series game in program history. 26 home runs in 10 games in the NCAA tournament. ESPN analyst Kyle Peterson.
9: If you go back to May 1st, so what's that, 6 weeks? They were 125th in Division I baseball in home runs. They're now 30th. That's a little bit of a flip in the script. They got 43 home runs in their last 16 games. Did 2 guys go deep twice tonight?
10: Yep.
9: That each had 4 home runs in the entire season. Like, it's just, and Berkey, I think, said it when we were doing the game. Like, at some point, we need to stop being surprised by it because it's gone on for a month now. They beat Georgia Tech, who won the ACC regular season and the tournament. They beat KU, who won the Big 12 regular season and the tournament. And they just did the same thing to Georgia, and they had to beat them all twice. And the first 2 they had to do on the road, man. They're playing as well as anybody in the country right now, and that's why they're still playing.
11: Neither the Sooners nor North Carolina have lost, and all there is for Carolina to do, they've been to Omaha so much, all there is to do is finish the job, but that's a pretty significant task. How do you assess this matchup of teams who've not lost yet?
9: I think it's pretty even, and one of the reasons I think it's pretty even is because you're going ace on ace to start. So Jason DeCaro, who was great here in his opener, Cord Rager, the freshman, will go for Oklahoma, but everybody's got bullpens that are ready to go. Nobody's down. So it really becomes best on best all the way through it, which is what we like. I mean, that's when you can really see the best on each side of it go toe-to-toe.
7: Oklahoma, 9th straight season that the SEC has a team in the College World Series finals as Oklahoma knocks off Georgia 11-4 to advance to the championship matchup. And in that matchup, Oklahoma will face North Carolina.
6: Hit well, right field, French backstop,
7: 7 win over West Virginia, advancing to the finals for the third time in program history. They're the eighth ACC school to reach the championship round at the Men's College World Series. North Carolina and Oklahoma in the finals. Sports Center all night, ESPN Radio. That North Carolina game featured temperatures about 80 degrees, winds 19 miles an hour. Speaking of wind, that's what we'll see Thursday at Shinnecock Hills. Round one of the U.S. Open Golf Tournament. It's going to prove to be a challenge. Justin Rose, well aware of what his weather app is projecting.
10: With wind gusts up to 40 miles an hour, we wouldn't be playing many major championship venues with winds of 40. You wouldn't be playing at Augusta with 40 mile an hour winds. It'd be called off. So I think this is more of a coastal golf course. I think the chances of high winds are slightly higher. So I think that preparing for that is not a bad thing. So this week, to keep golf going, I think that's the right call.
7: The USGA making the call to keep an eye on the course and do what they need to. ESPN analyst and former pro caddy Michael Collins.
12: Expect brutal conditions for Thursday's first round. And because of it, the USGA is doing something a little different. Send a text message out to all the players, letting them know two things. One, they're slowing the green speeds down because of the expected winds. Gusts up to 30 miles an hour, and they don't want balls moving on the greens because of the wind. So, green speeds under 11 on the stimp meter, which is almost unheard of for the U.S. Open. The other thing they let the players know, that in between the morning and afternoon waves, because of the wind, there's a good chance they're going to have to put water on a bunch of these greens so they don't get unplayable. That being said, who do I like to win this week? I love Shane Lowry. Yes, I know his relationship with the U.S. Open hasn't always been great, but in these conditions, with this kind of course, I think his game is perfectly suited for around this place. And if you're looking for a dark horse, Ben Coles has been on a heater. So that's the guy I know. You go, who? Look it up. Ben Coles is coming in probably on the hottest streak of any golfer out there.
7: Michael Collins tossing out some of those that could be in the hunt. As for contenders in the eyes of ESPN analyst and two-time U.S. Open champ Andy North.
13: There's the certain cast of characters we see all the time. Obviously, Scotty is one of those guys. Can Rory make enough of those 6 and 7 and 8 par putts, foot par putts? But there's a guy like Patrick Reed. He's been here multiple times. He's seen the golf course probably as much as anybody. And he's the kind of guy that's such a bulldog, such a grinder. I wouldn't be a bit surprised if he played well here. A guy like Tommy Fleetwood, who's such a wonderful iron player. And as remember back in 18, he had a putt at the last hole for 62. I mean, yep. This guy can really go when he gets it going. He's such a good iron player, and it's going to be so important to hit great iron shots just to be able to keep the ball on the green, let alone get it close to the hole.
7: It'll tee it up in the morning in New York at Shinnecock Hills. Sports Center all night, ESPN Radio. We've got major golf in the morning. Meanwhile, major soccer tournament continuing, and Wednesday in Group L, England with a 4-2 win over Croatia. Harry Kane had a couple of goals, 10 career goals in FIFA World Cup action. England 5-3-1 in the last 9 FIFA World Cup openers. The lone loss was to Italy in 2014. They win this one over Croatia. There's some pressure on England. ESPN analyst Steve Nichol and Alejandro Moreno.
14: In the second half, there was a period of about 15, 20 minutes early on in the second half where the goalkeeper for Croatia, Livakovic, was making, stay down here, stay over there. And it just gives you a sense of how explosive and dynamic England looked in the second half. If they're able to replicate this sort of performances when you're getting goals from Harry Kane, you're getting performance from Jude Bellingham, you're getting the sort of movement that you want in wide areas and the productivity that you're getting off the bench from Marcus Rashford, then England are very much in the conversation as one of those teams that should be featuring the latter stages of the competition.
16: Stevie, I know it pains you to say it as a Scotsman, but England looks scary.
17: Yeah, going forward, absolute dynamite. Look, they scored 4 against a good Croatia side. They probably should have doubled that. It was possible. However, if you're Tuchel, you've got to think about both sides of the game, not just attacking, but defending. And there's certainly work to be done from a defensive point of view.
7: England gets the win in Group L. Group K, seeing Portugal and Congo with a 1-1 draw. Portugal has failed to win 4 of its last 5 World Cup openers. Cristiano Ronaldo does join Lionel Messi as the only players to play in six different World Cups, but he's now in a five-game scoring drought in World Cup play. Sixth World Cup game with zero shots on goal. Is Portugal actually better with Ronaldo not on the pitch? Former U.S. men's team member Taylor Twellman.
11: Yep, and I've said it now for 6 months. The last 10 major tournament games, 1,000-plus minutes, he has not scored a goal from the run of play. Father Time has knocked on the door. It's made a phone call, and someone from Portugal needs to pick up the phone and say to Cristiano, you're better coming off the bench. I've said it now for 6 months. I believe Roberto Martinez would be better suited because this may be the deepest Portuguese team they've ever had at a World Cup, but I think they're better if Ronaldo comes off the bench.
7: Ronaldo was seeking to become the first player in history to score at six different World Cups. That'll have to wait. Team USA waiting for an answer about Christian Pulisic. They return to action on Friday. ESPN Sam Borden.
0: Day three of the Christian Pulisic calf watch on Wednesday, and some good news. Pulisic was on the field training, but still practicing separately from his teammates as U.S. soccer tries to reduce any possibility for impact on that injured left leg. If Pulisic can't go on Friday against Australia, there are options. Tim Weah, one of them. Brendan Aaronson, another one. And Aaronson told us on Wednesday that while he hopes Pulisic is ready to go, Aaronson is absolutely ready to step in and give whatever the team needs. The last chance for Pulisic to train before the game will come Thursday morning at the U.S. soccer workout at the University of Washington. That'll be our last chance to check in on the calf that's captivating America.
7: U.S. and Australia on Friday, two teams that won their openers. World Cup update brought to you by Gusto. 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That's next. 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
7: $49 million player option for the upcoming season and will become free agent. Washington remaining the front runner for the four-time All-Star, but multiple teams expected to have interest. Young went into last season trying to prove that he was worth four-year, $229 million max extension. Leading the Hawks, needed to contend in the East, but he suffered a sprained MCL in Game 5 of the season, didn't return to mid-December. May well find a receptive market. Earlier on ESPN Radio, the Boston Globe's Gary Washburn.
15: Jalen Brunson's success is kind of made the smaller point guard who scores pretty popular now. They're back in vogue, right?
7: Yeah.
15: So I think there might be teams looking at Trae Young, a guy who's in his prime. I mean, he's got to play a healthy season. He's had some injuries over the last few years. Put him in a situation where he can kind of be an assist man. I think he's proven he can distribute the ball. He's proven he can score, but he's got to be more efficient. And I just think the Atlanta thing had kind of run its course. But I do think there could be teams emerging now. Will it be a long-term deal? Will it be in the $47 million range that he just turned down in Washington? Or will the Wizards just bring him back at less money but want more years so he makes some more money in the back end? Like, now, all those are intriguing questions. I don't think a lot of people expected him to opt out like this, but now he becomes a pretty premium free agent on the market.
7: And we'll see where he lands. It was a year ago LeBron James opted in L.A., stayed there. Reportedly now in active negotiations on a new deal with the Lakers for the upcoming season. James is in talk with the Lakers to return for a record-setting 24th season. Our Mark J. Spears from Manscaped.
23: I'm hearing that he's likely coming back. I am curious under this new Lakers regime, you know, what the number is, though. You know, interesting to hear what Bobby had to say about it. And also I'm hearing that one of his old teammates from Cleveland, Kevin Love, could likely be joining the Lakers, too.
28: Oh. Maybe that's a golf recruiting trip they're having right now?
23: Unrestricted free agent. Rejoining his old buddy.
28: Yeah.
23: And so I could see that. Those two guys being reunited there.
7: LeBron could stay in L.A. 41 years old already, the NBA's longest tenured player. He's played on the Lakers since 2018, set to become an unrestricted free agent at the end of the month. As for moving teams, there's, of course, the eyes on Giannis Antetokounmpo. As for where he could be landing this summer, back to Gary Washburn.
15: A team like the Portland Trailblazers could come. There's teams out there that have money and know that they'll never attract through free agency another player like a Giannis Antetokounmpo. That's what Washington did when they got Trae Young and then they got Anthony Davis. They know that teams are not going to, or sorry, interested premium free agents are not in their prime are not going to go to Washington. They're not going to go to Portland. So what they're going to have to do is essentially trade for these guys. So I do think there could be a dark horse team or a mystery team that emerges. We'll see what happens in the draft, which is in 6 days, and could come up and make an offer with young prospects and draft picks to get a Giannis who's you know, it's arguably still in his prime and could put some, you know, more butts in the seats for some of these smaller market teams.
7: So it may not be the front runners that we're hearing about. Then again, it could be, or it could be a financial move, says our buddy Evan Cohen on Sportsmanlike.
0: I wonder if somebody tries to get Giannis as part of a salary dump. Here's a contract we gave to a guy. We may be regretting it a little bit. We're not going to look bad by giving it up if we get this guy in return. It's why Orlando keeps popping up in my mind. Do they regret any part of the Paolo extension? It's why Cleveland comes up in my mind. Do they regret any part of the Mobley extension? Is it that extra team that could come in last minute as maybe a masked salary dump?
10: This whole, I want to be here, but no, I don't. I love Milwaukee, but I want to win. And if I can't win here, well, I don't know. All of this that's been going on for quite some time, that has had a compounding effect. Is Giannis a diva? That's another thing you have to factor in, is the personality and the demands that would come along with it if he is to be brought into your organization, especially if you give up a ton to get him. A
7: lot to sort out with the Giannis deal this summer. SportsCenter All Night, ESPN Radio, back to baseball. We know the Yankees put up 10 runs in their win over the White Sox Wednesday. They weren't the only ones putting up double digits. A couple of teams notching a dozen runs.
11: Here's the pitch. Swinging the ball, stroked into left center, base hit. That's going to score two more. Ryan O'Hearn with a career-high 6 runs batted in for the Pirates, who are demolishing the A's. They're up 12-2.
12: The professional. He arrives again. Just a professional hitter going about his day.
7: Sports Radio 93.7, the Fan. Pirates, a 12-4 rout of the Athletics. Ryan O'Hearn, 3-for-5, his 11th homer, drove in 6. Meanwhile, the Marlins also putting up a dozen runs.
13: Now Kyle Stowers, he drives the ball again out to right. And he's back.

0: World Cup and one of the biggest stars on the planet. Actor Hugh Jackman of the new movie The Death of Robin Hood will join us for an epic edition of Celebrity True or False. 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
10: 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World Cup, England gets a win, Portugal a draw. Another game without a goal for Cristiano Ronaldo. Turns out to be a 1-1 draw with the Congo. 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Cristiano Ronaldo does play. Oldest player to start a World Cup game, 41 years plus. 5-game scoring drought in World Cup play since last scoring against Ghana in 2022. 6th World Cup game with 0 shots on goal. 23 World Cup games in his career. Should he be out there? ESPN analyst Steve Nichol and Alejandro Moreno.
11: One of the toughest decisions that any manager in any sport

0: anywhere in the world is to sit the legend down. The aging superstar. The guy who can no longer do it the way that he once did it. How do you bench Tom Brady? Apparently you don't. How do you bench Cristiano Ronaldo? Well, Roberto Martinez thinks that he's not going to bench Cristiano Ronaldo. At this point, Cristiano Ronaldo is hindering Portugal. It's keeping Portugal from achieving their full potential. And that's hard to say about one of the greatest players in the history of mankind. But this is where we are right now. The reality is Cristiano Ronaldo is struggling, and so is Portugal.
1: Now, Alex does know what he's talking about, but he's never actually been a manager. Stevie Nicol has been a manager. Stevie, what does Martinez do? Does he just drop him for the next game or at least substitute him?
2: Listen, when you're picking a side, regardless, you have to pick a side that's what's best for the team. It's not about personalities. It's not about keeping somebody happy just because of the legend. You have to look in the mirror and decide, am I picking this team for the team, or am I keeping somebody happy? And right now, I don't think there's any question, particularly when you look at this performance today, and you look at the warm-up games leading up to the World Cup, Ronaldo's not performing. So as a head coach, as a manager, you have to do what's best for the team. And right now, what's best for Portugal? Sorry, no Ronaldo.
0: Will he bench him, though?
2: No.
0: Okay.
1: Exactly.
3: Portugal with a 1-1 draw against Congo on Wednesday. ESPN soccer analyst Kieran Gibbs.
4: I think Congo deserve all the credit, right? To be honest. I thought they defended to a man outstanding. I think they kept a higher line than we've seen in the World Cup games so far because they noticed that Portugal weren't really wanting to threaten him behind, and I think they can't.
5: They don't have the pace.
4: Yeah, exactly. So I think that they got their game plan spot on. And I think it's been a sign of the lower teams, the African teams, the Asian teams that have performed in this World Cup so far. So, I don't think Portugal were great, but I don't think you can take anything away from Congo. I think they're going to be really happy with this performance.
3: Can't take anything away from Congo. Can take Cristiano Ronaldo away from Portugal, at least from the starting lineup. Or could you? Portugal's manager is Roberto Martinez.
6: It makes no sense to get the best goal scorer in world football out in a game that you need goals. I think what we needed is to add Gonzalo Ramos without making it in a way that it would become even more a difficult line. As you know, in football, the straight line is not the quickest way. And I think for us, in moments like this, the experience of Cristiano in the box is important. The way that he attracts defenders is important. The way that we can use the space is important. And every player has a responsibility or a piece of quality on the pitch. And clearly, when you look for goals, you need to have Cristiano on the pitch.
3: Cristiano Ronaldo joining Lionel Messi is the only players to play in six different World Cups, does not score in the 1-1 draw with Congo. Harry Kane for England does score 2 goals. He now has 10 career goals in FIFA World Cup action. Second player to score for England in 3 different World Cup tournaments. England a 4-2 win over Croatia. ESPN analyst Stuart Robson.
7: They didn't start particularly well. I thought Croatia were the better team in the first half. They scored a couple of set plays, which England are renowned for. Mm. But in the second half, they played with more intensity. They were more aggressive. They won the ball back higher up the field. And from that position, they always looked as though they were going to win the game. And Jude Bellingham, who I've been very critical of when he was at Real Madrid, scored a very good goal and had a good game. So that's important for England.
3: Jude Bellingham, game-winning goal in the 47th minute at the age of almost 23. He'll be 23 in the coming week. And England gets the 4-2 win over Croatia. A lot of weight on the shoulders of England, though. Former U.S. men's national team member Taylor Twellman.
8: I think a lot of us that deal with the English football fan all have the same kind of experience. The pressure on England is unlike most other national teams because it's this trap between history and expectation. Listen, the fans are going to tell you they gave the world modern football. They're going to tell you they have the richest league in the world. In almost every tournament, they arrive with real talent. And yet there's only one issue. They've only won one major trophy. I don't think the fan base is jaded because of failure, though. I think they're jaded because of heartbreak, penalty shootouts, golden generations not living up to it, semifinals, finals. I can go down the list. And so when you think about this line between expectation and skepticism, it feels like every single English fan is sitting there saying, it's coming home. And how is it going to end this bad? Like, they can't get out of their own way.
5: Yeah, but they put on a show today. I know the manner in which they won was impressive.
8: Yep, style over substance. Listen, England can win games 1-0, but I've now said this for almost three major tournaments. I'll argue with anyone. I don't think England has had this much talent in the history of their federation. I don't. I really believe that. The fact that they can leave Cole Palmers and Phil Foden's off the roster because they are really strong, they did it with style. Now it means it's coming home, apparently.
3: Team USA is home among the hosts for the World Cup in 2026. The Americans return to the pitch on Friday against Australia. Each team won its opener. U.S., of course, opened with the win over Paraguay. U.S. men's national team center back Chris Richards on the Pat McAfee Show.
9: World Cup, you know, tensions can be a bit higher, performances can be different, but we kind of set a baseline for ourselves, and you know, hopefully we can follow that performance. But I think everybody was happy with how it went, obviously, but we also feel like we have another gear that we can get into. And everybody want to go out there and win. Everybody want to go out there and make a statement. And you know, I think especially after how the game went in the fall, I think, you know, this is our chance to kind of have our get back. So me personally, you know, I wasn't involved in that game, but I just know that everybody was on the field and wanted to show that we're a host nation for a reason, that we're not here to just participate, we want to win games.
10: Tell me about Coach Ponch a little bit. Can you describe Ponch's coaching style and how you guys have seemingly taken to it?
9: He's tough. He's intense. He demands a lot. But, you know, he demands a lot because he sees a lot. He wouldn't do it if he felt like we didn't have the quality for it. So he's definitely a guy who came in with a lot of credit, but also he has a lot of aura to him. I mean, he's coached some big teams, he's coached some big names, and himself, he was also a big name. So he comes in with a very reputable kind of coaching status. So for us, you know, we're very grateful that he's here. We're happy that he's kind of instilled these policies in us, but ultimately it's up to us on the field to get it done. So, you know, he can do so much for us, but, you know, we got to go out there and perform.
11: You feel a little more pressure going into the next one, or is it kind of just, hey, if we kind of repeat what we did against Paraguay, like, we're going to be just fine?
9: Australia is definitely a different opponent. You know, they're very good defensively, and so we have to find a solution to that. But ultimately, you know, we set a really high bar, a really high standard for ourselves, and the world's finally being able to see that. You know, we've had those same standards for the last few years, but it's just felt like it just started to click. So for us, you know, obviously we want to put in another good performance like we did the other night. And again, you know, if we can just keep setting the bar higher and higher and higher, you know, we're going to have a long summer.
3: Americans return to action on Friday in that matchup with Australia. SportsCenter all night, ESPN Radio. Back to the Diamond. Giants and Braves played pretty much two. They resumed their suspended game from Tuesday, the game that was suspended by rain. And in that one,
12: 4.05 ERA. Swing and a high drive in the deep center field going way back. Dubon at the warning track, at the wall. Adios, Pelota. That's into the waterfall. Just to the right of the 400-foot marker and into the water out there. A splash hit in Atlanta for Willie Adames, 6-2 Giants, their third home run.
3: They go on to a 7-2 win over the Braves in the resumption of the suspended game, John Miller calling it on KNBR. Then they played the regularly scheduled game.
12: Here now is Luis Arraez, two-down runner at first, and he hammers one. High in the air, down the right field line, has a chance, way back there. Adios, Pelota! Okay, everything's all right then. Luis Arraez stuns the Braves and their fans as he launches one. Here it is. There's a swing. There's a high drive into deep center. Going way back is Dubon. He's at the wall. He leaps. Goodbye. A home run. Bryce Eldridge to the left of straightaway center. Deep left center. And he hits one. It's the second time today the Giants have hit back-to-back home runs. They did so in the fifth inning of Game 1, and that's three home runs in this inning. 5-0 Giants.
3: John Miller calling a lot of balls leaving the yard on KNBR. Giants a 7-5 win over the Braves to take both games on Wednesday. Arraez hitting his third homer, season high 4 RBI in the victory in game number 2. Speaking of four runs, Diamondbacks got one with one swing.
13: 1-1, there's the swing. High fly ball out to right. Adele is going back. He is at the fence, at the wall. Gone! It is another grand slam for Corbin Carroll. Second of the year, fifth of his career. And his 13th home run of the season makes it 5-1 Diamondbacks.
3: Arizona Sports, 98-7, 8-1 the final. Diamondbacks beat the Angels, scoring 8 runs, their most since May 24th against the Rockies. Padres pulling away from the Cardinals.
13: One away for Tatis. Padres lead 2-0. Fernando lines one out to center field and over the head of Church, who came in, jumped, couldn't make the play. Wagner going to score. Fernando racing into second. An RBI double on a misread liner to center. And the Padres lead is 3-0.
3: One of 14 hits that they had in their 6-1 win over the Cardinals. 97-3. The fan Tatis, 3-for-5. 2 RBI. The extra base hit, the stolen base, 48th career game with an extra base hit and a stolen base. Royals a 6-2 win over the Nationals. Kansas City back-to-back homers in the third inning. Mets get a win over the Reds.
13: Lodolo ready, hits 2-1. Swing a one-hopper towards short pass to Dival McLean into left field, a base hit. Soto trots home, he'll score. 3 consecutive 2-out hits for the Mets in a 3-0 lead in the third inning. 3-1. Slide in the air to center field, chases Marte back, on his way to the track, nearing the wall, looks up, it's off the base of the fence, Semien is in, Alvarez gets stopped at third, he runs right through it, the throw to the plate is late, Alvarez scores, Ewing's at second, and it's 7-1 Mets in the fifth.
3: It would be a 9-1 win for the Mets. They beat the Reds, 880 ESPN New York. The win snaps a 4-game road losing streak in Cincinnati. SportsCenter All Night ESPN Radio. Speaking of New York, they're teeing it up in the morning at Shinnecock Hills. U.S. Open action getting underway, and conditions, to put it mildly, is going to be challenging for the golfers. USGA trying to keep control of the course throughout the weather that's expected on Long Island. ESPN analyst Andy North.
14: This golf course changes more from morning to afternoon than any golf course I've ever been at. It's built on sand. You're near the water where the wind's going to blow and the sun comes up. Those three combinations, it can go from wet to bone dry literally in an hour or two and become uncontrollable. So the USGA has worked literally for the last year to year and a half trying to figure out a plan that would work here. There's some of the greens are so severe that when the wind gets blown, the balls are going to go all over the place. So that they're going to do multiple things. One, they're going to try to make sure hole locations are in reasonable spots, not on top of any of the high spots. Two, they're going to slow the greens down. They're going to be the slowest greens at the U.S. Open in the last 25 years. And then three, they've given a little bit extra time on Thursday and Friday between the splits between morning and afternoon so they can go out and syringe. They're not going to water. They're going to syringe. They're just, as John Bodenhammer explained it today in the press, it's like when you reach in for a head of lettuce at the grocery store, that little misty stuff is around it. That's what they're going to try to do, just to keep the grass alive. So all in all, they're trying to be super careful, and hopefully it doesn't blow as hard as everybody thinks it might.
8: You're part of the USGA sort of prep for this, and how do you explain to the viewer the fine balance of presenting a proper U.S. Open test but maintaining a golf course is playable? That feels like that's a really tough needle to thread.
14: It really is, and so much work has gone into this. Historically, you come to a U.S. Open, you expect green speeds to be in the 12-12.5 range on the stint meter. This week, they're going to be more in the 10 range. That's more like speeds I played 40 years ago. So I think they've got a great plan. They're doing everything they possibly can do to make this a great championship. And we're going to have to see what the wind does. You know, you can't beat Mother Nature sometimes, so we'll have to see what happens. Hopefully, it won't be quite as bad. And it's not just tomorrow. They're talking probably 20-mile-an-hour winds each of the 4 days. Wow. Thursday, Friday, and Sunday, they're going to all be the normal winds coming out of the south-southwest. And then Saturday is supposed to blow out of the northwest, which that means that is the direction blowing from the top of the 11th green down to the front of the 11th green, and the same thing at 7. I think that's going to cause problems on those two very diabolical par 3s.
3: 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Round one gets underway in the morning. Straight ahead, grabbing a spot in the Cup Championship. 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
16: Hey, it's Evan Cohen coming up Thursday. We continue to be on Giannis watch. Will he finally be on the move? Plus, we'll react to all the happenings around the World Cup. 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
8: Texas Tech transfer quarterback Brandon Sorsby plans to enter the NFL supplemental draft.
24: I think they made a sensible decision here, and they decided, you know, he's got to move forward.
25: There was no way that Brandon Sorsby was going to be playing it down for Texas Tech.
3: Texas Tech taking a lot of criticism for its handling of the gambling case, fighting for his eligibility, but Sorsby's agent says some heat should be going to Cincinnati, his former school. Cincinnati, according to reports, had been alerted of the gambling prior to the start of the 2025 season. The school, in a statement on Wednesday, saying, "We reiterate what we've said before. All of our student-athletes receive extensive gambling education multiple times through the year. We would never knowingly play an athlete who violated NCAA sports wagering regulations." As for the supplemental draft for the NFL, should teams be looking at Sorsby earlier on ESPN Radio, or Emmett Golden.
0: A team that is in desperate need of a quarterback, stay away. Don't even bother. Don't get in this. Next year, 27, there's supposed to be a whole lot of quarterbacks, and just have some patience. I think about the Jets. The Jets have all those picks. Don't worry about Sorsby. You might be able to draft a Manning. You might be able to draft Moore. You know, some of those guys. Now, I think about what the Rams did, how they didn't need a quarterback, but they still took Ty Simpson in the first round. I could see a team that has a quarterback right now, but maybe the quarterback's old. Maybe the quarterback has a contract coming up that you're not 100% sure you want to make that guy the highest paid quarterback or one of. Maybe those are the type of teams that can afford to take a chance on a guy that can sit for a year and be away and let all the talk die down. I could see a team like that going after Sorsby.
3: This was SportsCenter, new interview podcast from Rich Eisen featuring SportsCenter legends, available now on Disney+, the Rich Eisen Show YouTube channel, all podcast platforms. This was SportsCenter, is presented by Gusto. Las Vegas Aces going into the Commissioner's Cup Championship. They'll play the Liberty on June 30th. Aces an 86-76 win over the Mercury to get to the championship matchup. Fire, a 94-89 win over the Storm, 4-0 when scoring at least 90 this season. Some pretty good WNBA action on the court on Wednesday. 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
3: WNBA, it's a bucket in the closing seconds on USA Network that extends the win streak for the Liberty to 8.
2: Ionescu has it. One timeout remaining for Liberty. Ionescu takes it to the 10 and puts it in. Liberty lead by 1. No timeouts, no reset timeout for the Sky. 5 to shoot. Taylor over Sui for the win. Not there. And the Liberty escapes Chicago with another win.
3: Baseball. Orioles get a win in Seattle, getting some defense in the process. WBAL.
4: The 2-1. Raleigh drives it in the air out to right field. O'Neill jogs back, feeling for the wall. He's in front of the fence, leaps into the air, and did he get it? He got it! Tyler O'Neill very calmly going back to the wall, leaping into the air, and pulling it down.
3: Marlins put up a dozen, most runs they've had all season, in a win over the Phillies, 104.3 WQAM.
4: Now Kyle Stowers, he drives the ball again out to right, and it's back, and it slams off the Toyota sign again, right where Mac put it. Kyle Stowers with a multi-homer day. He's got 4 RBIs, and the Fish are pummeling Philly on Wednesday. It's 10-4 in the top of the 6th.
1: Number 2.
3: Pro players not the only ones going yard as the power surge continues for the Sooners in Omaha, sending them to the championship series.
4: Not this one is another one to right field, and Harris have a night with a dinger dagger. Two homers, 5 runs batted in. Deshaun Harris in a big step towards the College World Series final.
1: Number 1.
3: Back to the pros. Arizona's Corbin Carroll now has 5 career grand slams, 2 of them this season. Arizona Sports 98.7.
4: 1-1. There's the swing. High fly ball out to right. Adele is going back. He is at the fence. At the wall.
3: Carroll, 5th player with multiple grand slams this season. Arizona gets the win over the Angels. That Oklahoma power surge coming later rather than sooner. That's next. SportsCenter All Night continues. It's ESPN Radio.
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27: This ball is up in the air to center field. It is carrying. Lujo is at the wall. 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
5: Shohei Ohtani takes to the mound as the Dodgers look to sweep the Rays.
28: 2-ball, 2-strike pitch. Kushya swings and he strikes out. Ohtani takes care of that.
5: Where will Giannis play next season?
29: If I'm the Boston Celtics and I haven't won a championship in a couple of years and I've been shooting all these threes, bringing Giannis in, if I can fit him into what I do, I think that would be the perfect sort of fit.
5: Plus, all the latest news from the NFL offseason.
30: George has now been pushed out another year and he has to go ahead and kind of like and really extend his resume and prove to the Dallas Cowboys or some other football team, I'm worthy of getting that 30-plus million per year.
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3: Wherever the winds be blowing the next couple of days, that is the question. 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We'll check on Long Island coming up. Meanwhile, the Dodgers have been able to trying to allow Shohei Ohtani to focus on one thing this season, whether it be pitching or hitting each time he goes out there. So he hasn't been in the lineup batting on days that he's been on the mound. Wednesday, though, a first. Ohtani actually batted in a game in which he was the starting pitcher, but not in the starting batting order. It's the fourth instance of any player doing so since the DH was universally adopted for good in 2022. As for Ohtani on the mound Wednesday against the Rays,
28: 2-ball, 2-strike pitch. Fatusha swings and he strikes out. Ohtani takes care of that with a high octane fastball.
3: Ohtani 5 strikeouts over his 6 innings on the mound, but Tampa Bay was holding a lead at that point in the top of the sixth. Bottom of the sixth inning.
28: 3-for-8 with runners in scoring position. And Freddie hits a high fly ball deep center field, way back. It is gone! A home run for Freddie Freeman flips the score. The Dodgers now lead it 5-4 as Freeman hits his 12th home run of the season, the 379th of his career.
3: That puts the Dodgers out in front as well. AM 570 LA Sports. Dodgers a 5-4 win over the Rays. Tampa Bay falling to 7-15 since May 24th. Tied with the Padres for the worst record over that span. Dodgers win it 5-4, 20 scoreless innings from the third inning of Monday through the fourth inning of this game on Wednesday. Longest scoreless inning streak since June of 2024. 3-game sweep of the Rays as a result of the come-from-behind win. Their 6th sweep this season. They get the victory on Wednesday. Shohei Ohtani, 6 innings, 7 hits. He allowed 4 runs, 5 strikeouts, but he does get the win. He allowed the 4 runs in the 5th inning. Brewers and Guardians.
12: First offering to him is a high fly ball to right field. That's on it, his try. Track, wall, gone! Jackson Churio goes deep. A 2-run shot. And the Brewers on top, 7-4.
3: 10th home run this season, 8th this month. Tied for the Major League lead with Pete Crow Armstrong and Nick Kurtz. 25th hit this month. 10th homer, WTMJ with the call. Brewers a 9-4 win over the Guardians, their 45th win of the season in their 71st game. Fewest games needed to reach 45 wins in franchise history. Christian Yelich goes 2-for-4, a couple of runs scored, a couple of RBI, and a home run. His 100th home run at American Family Field, including the postseason. Yankees doubling up the White Sox.
28: Goldschmidt hammers that.
3: Would be a 10-5 win for the Yankees on Prime Video. Their 4th consecutive win. They're 8-1 over the last 9 games since June 7th. Best record of baseball over that span. Paul Goldschmidt 2-for-5 with the home run. Drove in 3 back-to-back games with a home run for the first time this season. 9th straight game with a hit. So the Yankees get the win on Wednesday over the White Sox. Thursday, New York City will be celebrating the Knicks. Huge moment for the city with the NBA championship, but it also means there's now a huge weight on the guys wearing pinstripes. ESPN senior writer Buster Olney.
13: And there's no question. You know, as someone who worked in the newspapers there for a long time, that is an easy narrative. You know, there'll be a columnist sitting around on the eve of the postseason, and they'll be thinking, what am I going to write? And this is what the focus is going to be. You know, can the Yankees deliver in the way that the Knicks did? And, you know, can Aaron Judge become a real Yankee and all that? And I just tell you, having gotten to know Judge, you know, through the years, I don't think he's going to be affected by any of that talk. He already has, you know, the pressure on him to begin with because he's the biggest star on the team and he knows the expectations are there. I think that it did affect him the first time through the postseason. But it will definitely be talked about once the Yankees reach the playoffs this fall.
3: New York currently atop the American League East, and the American League, for that matter, by 3.5 over the Rays, who, of course, lost on Wednesday to the Dodgers. SportsCenter All Night, ESPN Radio, from the pros to college, Elimination Day in Omaha, essentially the semifinal day, and a power surge for Oklahoma in its matchup with Georgia.
28: Brock at second base, 27 steals, doesn't go. This one is also tagged. Right field, Harris, history!
27: Deshaun Harris, only his fifth of the year. He and Walk and Gamble have made it 4-0. Not this one is another one to right field, and Harris have a night with a dinger dagger. Two homers, five runs batted in. Deshaun Harris, and a big step towards the College World Series final.
3: Our buddy Carl Ravage calling it on ESPN. Oklahoma, an 11-4 rout of Georgia to advance to the championship round for the fourth time. Oklahoma hitting five home runs on Wednesday, most in the College World Series game in program history. 26 home runs in 10 games in the NCAA tournament. ESPN analyst Kyle Peterson.
8: If you go back to May 1st, so what's that, 6 weeks? They were 125th in Division I baseball in home runs. They're now 30th. That's a little bit of a flip in the script. They got 43 home runs in their last 16 games. Did two guys go deep twice tonight?
14: Yep.
8: That each had four home runs in the entire season. Like, it's just, and Berkey, I think, said it when we were doing the game. Like, at some point, we need to stop being surprised by it because it's gone on for a month now. They beat Georgia Tech, who won the ACC regular season and the post and the tournament. They beat KU, who won the Big 12 regular season and the tournament. And they just did the same thing to Georgia, and they had to beat them all twice. And the first two they had to do on the road, man. They're playing as well as anybody in the country right now, and that's why they're still playing.
14: Neither the Sooners nor North Carolina have lost, and all there is for Carolina to do, they've been to Omaha so much, all there is to do is finish the job, but that's a pretty significant task. How do you assess this matchup of teams who've not lost yet?
8: I think it's pretty even, and one of the reasons I think it's pretty even is because you're going ace on ace to start. So Jason DeCaro, who was great here in his opener, Cord Rager, the freshman, will go for Oklahoma, but everybody's got bullpens that are ready to go. Nobody's down. So it really becomes best on best all the way through it, which is what we like. I mean, that's when you can really see the best on each side of it go toe-to-toe.
3: Oklahoma, ninth straight season that the SEC has a team in the College World Series finals as Oklahoma knocks off Georgia 11-4 to advance to the championship matchup. And in that matchup, Oklahoma will face North Carolina.
27: Hit well, right field, French backs up, onto the track to make the catch, and Carolina is championship bound.
3: 12-7 win over West Virginia, advancing to the finals for the third time in program history. They're the eighth ACC school to reach the championship round at the Men's College World Series. North Carolina and Oklahoma in the finals. SportsCenter All Night, ESPN Radio, that North Carolina game featured temperatures about 80 degrees, winds 19 miles an hour. Speaking of wind, that's what we'll see Thursday at Shinnecock Hills. Round one of the U.S. Open golf tournament is going to prove to be a challenge. Justin Rhodes well aware of what his weather app is projecting.
15: With wind gusts up to 40 miles an hour, we wouldn't be playing many major championship venues with winds of 40. You wouldn't be playing at Augusta with 40 mile an hour winds. We'd be called off. So I think this is more of a coastal golf course. I think the chances of high winds are slightly higher. So I think that preparing for that is not a bad thing. So this week, to keep golf going, I think that's the right call.
3: The USGA making the call to keep an eye on the course and do what they need to. ESPN analyst and former pro caddy Michael Collins.
16: Expect brutal conditions for Thursday's first round. And because of it, the USGA is doing something a little different. Send a text message out to all the players, letting them know two things. One, they're slowing the green speeds down because of the expected winds. Gusts up to 30 miles an hour, and they don't want balls moving on the greens because of the wind. So, green speeds under 11 on the stimp meter, which is almost unheard of for the U.S. Open. The other thing they let the players know, that in between the morning and afternoon waves, because of the wind, there's a good chance they're going to have to put water on a bunch of these greens so they don't get unplayable. That being said, who do I like to win this week? I love Shane Lowry. Yes, I know his relationship with the U.S. Open hasn't always been great, but in these conditions, with this kind of course, I think his game is perfectly suited for around this place. And if you're looking for a dark horse, Ben Coles has been on a heater. So that's the guy I know. You go, who? Look it up. Ben Coles is coming in probably on the hottest streak of any golfer out there.
3: Michael Collins tossing out some of those who could be in the hunt. As for contenders in the eyes of ESPN analyst and two-time U.S. Open champ Andy North.
0: There's the certain cast of characters we see all the time. Obviously, Scotty is one of those guys. Can Rory make enough of those 6 and 7 and 8 par putts, foot par putts? But there's a guy like Patrick Reed. He's been here multiple times. He's seen the golf course probably as much as anybody. And he's the kind of guy that's such a bulldog, such a grinder. I wouldn't be a bit surprised if he played well here. A guy like Tommy Fleetwood, who's such a wonderful iron player. And as remember back in 18, he had a putt at the last hole for 62. I mean, this guy can really go when he gets it going. He's such a good iron player. And it's going to be so important to hit great iron shots just to be able to keep the ball on the green, let alone get it close to the hole.
3: It'll tee it up in the morning in New York at Shinnecock Hills. Sports Center all night, ESPN Radio. We've got major golf in the morning. Meanwhile, major soccer tournament continuing. And Wednesday in Group L, England with a 4-2 win over Croatia. Harry Kane had a couple of goals, 10 career goals in FIFA World Cup action. England 5-3-1 in the last 9 FIFA World Cup openers. The lone loss was to Italy in 2014. They win this one over Croatia. There's some pressure on England. ESPN analyst Steve Nichol and Alejandro Moreno.
2: In the second half, there was a period of about 15, 20 minutes early on in the second half where the goalkeeper for Croatia, Livakovic, was making, stay here, stay down here, stay over there. And it just gives you a sense of how explosive and dynamic England looked in the second half. If they're able to replicate this sort of performances when you're getting goals from Harry Kane, you're getting performance from Jude Bellingham, you're getting the sort of movement that you want in wide areas and the productivity that you're getting off the bench from Marcus Rashford, then England are very much in the conversation as one of those teams that should be featuring the latter stages of the competition.
4: Steve, I know it pains you to say it as a Scotsman, but England looks scary.
17: Yeah, going forward, absolute dynamite. Look, they scored 4 against a good Croatia side. They probably should have doubled that. It was possible. However, if you're Tuchel, you've got to think about both sides of the game, not just attacking, but defending. And there's certainly work to be done from a defensive point of view.
3: England gets the win in Group L. Group K, seeing Portugal and Congo with a 1-1 draw. Portugal has failed to win 4 of its last 5 World Cup openers. Cristiano Ronaldo does join Lionel Messi as the only players to play in 6 different World Cups, but he's now on a 5-game scoring drought in World Cup play. 6th World Cup game with 0 shots on goal. Is Portugal actually better with Ronaldo not on the pitch? Former U.S. men's team member Taylor Twellman.
14: Yep, and I've said it now for 6 months. The last 10 major tournament games, 1,000-plus minutes, he has not scored a goal from the run of play. Father Time has knocked on the door. It's made a phone call, and someone from Portugal needs to pick up the phone and say to Cristiano, you're better coming off the bench. I've said it now for 6 months. I believe Roberto Martinez would be better suited because this may be the deepest Portuguese team they've ever had at a World Cup, but I think they're better if Ronaldo comes off the bench.
3: Ronaldo was seeking to become the first player in history to score at 6 different World Cups. That'll have to wait. Team USA waiting for an answer about Christian Pulisic. They return to action on Friday. ESPN's Sam Borden.
18: Day 3 of the Christian Pulisic calf watch on Wednesday, and some good news. Pulisic was on the field training, but still practicing separately from his teammates as U.S. soccer tries to reduce any possibility for impact on that injured left leg. If Pulisic can't go on Friday against Australia, there are options. Tim Weah, one of them. Brendan Aaronson, another one. And Aaronson told us on Wednesday that while he hopes Pulisic is ready to go, Aaronson is absolutely ready to step in and give whatever the team needs. The last chance for Pulisic to train before the game will come Thursday morning at the U.S. soccer workout at the University of Washington. That'll be our last chance to check in on the calf that's captivating America.
3: U.S. and Australia on Friday. Two teams have won their openers. 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That's next. 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
3: $49 million player option for the upcoming season and will become a free agent. Washington remaining the front runner for the four-time All-Star, but multiple teams expected to have interest. Young went into last season trying to prove that he was worth four-year, $229 million max extension, leaving the Hawks. Needed to contend in the East, but he suffered a sprained MCL in Game 5 of the season, didn't return to mid-December, may well find a receptive market. Earlier on ESPN Radio, the Boston Globe's Gary Washburn.
31: Jalen Brunson's success is kind of made the smaller point guard who scores pretty popular now. They're back in vogue, right?
8: Yeah.
31: So I think there might be teams looking at Trae Young, a guy who's in his prime. I mean, he's got to play a healthy season. He's had some injuries over the last few years. Put him in a situation where he can kind of be an assist man. I think he's proven he can distribute the ball. He's proven he can score, but he's got to be more efficient. And I just think the Atlanta thing had kind of run its course. But I do think there could be teams emerging now. How much will it be a long-term deal? Will it be in the $47 million range that he just turned down in Washington? Or will the Wizards just bring him back at less money but want more years so he makes some more money in the back end? Like, that, all those are intriguing questions. I don't think a lot of people expected him to opt out like this, but now he becomes a pretty premium free agent on the market.
3: And we'll see where he lands. It was a year ago LeBron James opted in L.A., stayed there. Reportedly now in active negotiations on a new deal with the Lakers for the upcoming season. James is in talk with the Lakers to return for a record-setting 24th season. Our Mark J. Spears from Manscaped.
5: I'm hearing that he's likely coming back. I am curious under this new Lakers regime, you know, what the number is, though. You know, interesting to hear what Bobby had to say about it. And also I'm hearing that one of his old teammates from Cleveland, Kevin Love, could likely be joining the Lakers, too.
10: Oh. Maybe that's a golf recruiting trip they're having right now?
5: Unrestricted free agent. Guttinger rejoining his old buddy.
10: Yeah.
5: And so I could see that those two guys being reunited there.
3: LeBron could stay in L.A. 41 years old, already the NBA's longest tenured player. He's played on the Lakers since 2018, set to become an unrestricted free agent at the end of the month. As for moving teams, there's, of course, the eyes on Giannis Antetokounmpo. As for where he could be landing this summer, back to Gary Washburn.
31: A team like the Portland Trailblazers could come. There's teams out there that have money and know that they'll never attract through free agency another player like a Giannis Antetokounmpo. That's what Washington did when they got Trae Young and then they got Anthony Davis. They know that teams are not going to, interested premium free agents are not in their prime are not going to go to Washington. They're not going to go to Portland. So what they're going to have to do is essentially trade for these guys. So I do think there could be a dark horse team or a mystery team that emerges. We'll see what happens in the draft, which is in 6 days, and could come up and make an offer with young prospects and draft picks to get a Giannis who's, it's arguably still in his prime and could put some, more butts in the seats for some of these smaller market teams.
3: So it may not be the front runners that we're hearing about. Then again, it could be, or it could be a financial move, says our buddy Evan Cohen on Sportsmanlike.
10: I wonder if somebody tries to get Giannis as part of a salary dump. Here's a contract we gave to a guy. We may be regretting it a little bit. We're not going to look bad by giving it up if we get this guy in return. It's why Orlando keeps popping up in my mind. Do they regret any part of the Paolo extension? It's why Cleveland comes up in my mind. Do they regret any part of the Mobley extension? Is it that extra team that could come in last minute as maybe a masked salary dump?
11: This whole, I want to be here, but no, I don't. I love Milwaukee, but I want to win. And if I can't win here, well, I don't know. All of this that's been going on for quite some time, that has had a compounding effect. Is Giannis a diva? That's another thing you have to factor in, is the personality and the demands that would come along with it if he is to be brought into your organization, especially if you give up a ton to get him. A
3: lot to sort out with the Giannis deal this summer. SportsCenter all night, ESPN Radio, back to baseball. We know the Yankees put up 10 runs in their win over the White Sox Wednesday. They weren't the only ones putting up double digits. A couple of teams notching a dozen runs.
12: Here's the pitch. Swinging the ball, stroked into left center, base hit. That's going to score two more. Ryan O'Hearn with a career-high 6 runs batted in for the Pirates, who are demolishing the A's. They're up 12-2.
13: It's a professional. He arrives again. Just a professional hitter going about his day.
3: 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Pirates, a 12-4 rout of the Athletics. Ryan O'Hearn, 3-for-5, his 11th homer, drove in 6. Meanwhile, the Marlins also putting up a dozen runs.
15: Now Kyle Stowers, he drives the ball again out to right. And it's back. And it slams off the Toyota sign again. Right where Mac put it. Kyle Stowers with a multi-homer day. He's got 4 RBIs and the Fish are pummeling Philly on Wednesday. It's 10-4 in the top of the 6th.
3: He had 11 total bases. Marlins win at 12-4. WQAM with the call. Benching a legend. That's next. 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
0: Hey, this is Rich Eisen. Coming up on Thursday, the latest in the NFL offseason, the world.

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2: 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Cristiano Ronaldo does play. Oldest player to start a World Cup game, 41 years plus. 5-game scoring drought in World Cup play since last scoring against Ghana in 2022. 6th World Cup game with 0 shots on goal. 23 World Cup games in his career. Should he be out there? ESPN analyst Steve Nichol and Alejandro Moreno.
3: One of the toughest decisions that any manager in any sport, anywhere in the world, is to sit the legend down. The aging superstar. The guy who can no longer do it the way that he once did it. How do you bench Tom Brady? Apparently you don't. How do you bench Cristiano Ronaldo? Well, Roberto Martinez thinks that he's not going to bench Cristiano Ronaldo. At this point, Cristiano Ronaldo is hindering Portugal. It's keeping Portugal from achieving their full potential. And that's hard to say about one of the greatest players in the history of mankind. But this is where we are right now. The reality is Cristiano Ronaldo is struggling, and so is Portugal.
4: Now, Ale does know what he's talking about, but he's never actually been a manager. Stevie.

0: Pickle has been a manager. Stevie, what does Martinez do? Does he just drop him for the next game or at least substitute him?
1: Listen, when you're picking a side, regardless, you have to pick a side that's what's best for the team. It's not about personalities. It's not about keeping somebody happy just because of the legend. You have to look in the mirror and decide, am I picking this team for the team or am I keeping somebody happy? And right now, I don't think there's any question, particularly when you look at this performance today and you look at the warm-up games leading up to the World Cup. Ronaldo's not performing. So as a head coach, as a manager, you have to do what's best for the team. And right now, what's best for Portugal? Sorry, no Ronaldo.
2: Will he bench him, though?
1: No.
2: Okay.
0: Exactly.
3: Portugal with a 1-1 draw against Congo on Wednesday. ESPN soccer analyst Kieran Gibbs.
4: I think Congo deserve all the credit, to be honest. I thought they defended to a man outstanding. I think they kept a higher line than we've seen in the World Cup game so far because they noticed that Portugal weren't really wanting to threaten him behind, and I think they...
5: Well, they can't, can they?
4: They don't have the pace.
5: Yeah, exactly.
4: So I think that they got their game plan spot on, and I think it's been a sign of the lower teams, the African teams, the Asian teams that have performed in this World Cup so far. So, I don't think Portugal were great, but I don't think you can take anything away from Congo. I think they're going to be really happy with this performance.
3: Can't take anything away from Congo. Can take Cristiano Ronaldo away from Portugal, at least from the starting lineup. Or could you? Portugal's manager is Roberto Martinez.
6: It makes no sense to get the best goal scorer in world football out in a game that you need goals. I think what we needed is to add Gonzalo Ramos without making it in a way that it would become even more a difficult line. As you know, in football, the straight line is not the quickest way. And I think for us, in moments like this, the experience of Cristiano in the box is important. The way that he attracts defenders is important. The way that we can use the space is important. And every player has a responsibility or a piece of quality on the pitch. And clearly, when you look for goals, you need to have Cristiano on the pitch.
3: Cristiano Ronaldo, joining Lionel Messi, is the only players to play in 6 different World Cups, does not score in the 1-1 draw with Congo. Harry Kane for England does score 2 goals. He now has 10 career goals in FIFA World Cup action. Second player to score for England in 3 different World Cup tournaments. England a 4-2 win over Croatia. ESPN analyst Stuart Robson.
7: They didn't start particularly well. I thought Croatia were the better team in the first half. They scored a couple of set plays, which England are renowned for. Mm. But in the second half, they played with more intensity. They were more aggressive. They won the ball back higher up the field. And from that position, they always looked as though they were going to win the game. And Jude Bellingham, who I've been very critical of when he was at Real Madrid, scored a very good goal and had a good game. So that's important for England.
3: Jude Bellingham, game-winning goal in the 47th minute at the age of almost 23. He'll be 23 in the coming week. And England gets the 4-2 win over Croatia. A lot of weight on the shoulders of England, though. Former U.S. men's national team member Taylor Twellman.
8: I think a lot of us that deal with the English football fan all have the same kind of experience. The pressure on England is unlike most other national teams because it's this trap between history and expectation. Listen, the fans are going to tell you they gave the world modern football. They're going to tell you they have the richest league in the world, in almost every tournament, they arrive with real talent. And yet there's only one issue. They've only won one major trophy. I don't think the fan base is jaded because of failure, though. I think they're jaded because of heartbreak, penalty shootouts, golden generations not living up to it, semifinals, finals. I can go down the list. And so when you think about this line between expectation and skepticism, it feels like every single English fan is sitting there saying, it's coming home. And how is it going to end this bad? Like, they can't get out of their own way.
2: Yeah, but they put on a show today. I know the manner in which
8: they
2: won was impressive.
8: Yep, style over substance. Listen, England can win games 1-0, but I've now said this for almost 3 major tournaments. I'll argue with anyone. I don't think England has had this much talent in the history of their federation. I don't. I really believe that. The fact that they can leave Cole Palmers and Phil Foden's off the roster because they are really strong, they did it with style. Now it means it's coming home, apparently.
3: Team USA is home among the hosts for the World Cup in 2026. The Americans return to the pitch on Friday against Australia. Each team won its opener. U.S., of course, opened with the win over Paraguay. U.S. men's national team center back Chris Richards on the Pat McAfee Show.
5: World Cup, you know, tensions can be a bit higher, performances can be different, but we kind of set a baseline for ourselves, and you know, hopefully we can follow that performance. But I think everybody was happy with how it went, obviously, but we also feel like we have another gear that we can get into. And everybody want to go out there and win. Everybody want to go out there and make a statement. And you know, I think especially after how the game went in the fall, I think, you know, this is our chance to kind of have our get back. So me personally, you know, I wasn't involved in that game, but I just know that everybody was on the field, you know, wanted to show that we're a host nation for a reason, that we're not here to just participate, we want to win games.
9: Tell me about Coach Ponce a little bit. Can you describe Ponce's coaching style and how you guys have seemingly taken to it?
5: He's tough, he's intense, he demands a lot, but, you know, he demands a lot because he sees a lot. He wouldn't do it if he felt like we didn't have the quality for it. So he's definitely a guy who came in with a lot of credit, but also he has a lot of aura to him. I mean, he's coached some big teams, he's coached some big names, and himself, he was also a big name. So he comes in with a very reputable kind of coaching status. So for us, you know, we're very grateful that he's here. We're happy that he's kind of instilled these policies in us, but ultimately it's up to us on the field to get it done. So, you know, he can do so much for us, but, you know, we got to go out there and perform.
10: Do you feel a little more pressure going into the next one, or is it kind of just, hey, if we kind of repeat what we did against Paraguay, like, we're going to be just fine?
5: Australia is definitely a different opponent. You know, they're very good defensively, and so we have to find a solution to that. But ultimately, you know, we set a really high bar, a really high standard for ourselves, and the world's finally being able to see that. You know, we've had those same standards for the last few years, but it's just felt like it just started to click. So for us, you know, obviously we want to put in another good performance like we did the other night. And again, you know, if we can just keep setting the bar higher and higher and higher, you know, we're going to have a long summer.
3: Americans return to action on Friday in that matchup with Australia. Sports Center all night, ESPN Radio. Back to the Diamond. Giants and Braves played pretty much two. They resumed their suspended game from Tuesday, the game that was suspended by rain. And in that one,
11: 4.05 ERA. Swing and a high drive into deep center field, going way back. Dubon at the warning track, at the wall. Adios, Pelanta. That's into the waterfall. Just to the right of the 400-foot marker and into the water out there. A splash hit in Atlanta for Willie Adames, 6-2 Giants, their third home run.
3: They go on to a 7-2 win over the Braves in the resumption of the suspended game, John Miller calling it, on KNBR. Then they played the regularly scheduled game.
11: Here now is Luis Arraez, two-down runner at first, and he hammers one. High in the air, down the right field line, has a chance, way back there. Adios, Pelota! Okay, everything's all right then. Luis Arraez stuns the Braves and their fans as he launches one. Here it is. There's a swing. There's a high drive into deep center. Going way back is Dubon. He's at the wall. He leaps. Goodbye. A home run. Bryce Eldridge to the left of straightaway center. Deep left center. And he hits one. It's the second time today the Giants have hit back-to-back home runs. They did so in the fifth inning of Game 1, and that's three home runs in this inning. 5-0 Giants.
3: John Miller calling a lot of balls leaving the yard on KNBR. Giants a 7-5 win over the Braves to take both games on Wednesday. Arraez hitting his third homer, season-high 4 RBI. In the victory in game number 2. Speaking of four runs, Diamondbacks got one with one swing.
12: 1-1, there's the swing. High fly ball out to right. Adele is going back. He is at the fence. At the wall. Gone! It is another grand slam for Corbin Carroll. Second of the year, fifth of his career. And his 13th home run of the season makes it 5-1 Diamondbacks.
3: Arizona Sports, 98-7, 8-1 the final. Diamondbacks beat the Angels, scoring 8 runs, their most since May 24th against the Rockies. Padres pulling away from the Cardinals.
13: One away for Tatis. Padres lead 2-0. Fernando lines one out to center field and over the head of Church, who came in, jumped, couldn't make the play. Wagner going to score. Fernando racing into second. An RBI double on a misread liner to center. And the Padres lead is 3-0.
3: One of 14 hits that they had in their 6-1 win over the Cardinals, 97-3. The fan Tatis, 3-for-5, 2 RBI. The extra base hit, the stolen base, 48th career game with an extra base hit and a stolen base. Royals a 6-2 win over the Nationals. Kansas City back-to-back homers in the third inning. Mets get a win over the Reds.
14: Lodolo ready, hits 2-1. Swing a one-hopper towards short pass, the dive of McLean into left field, a base hit. Soto trots home, he'll score. 3 consecutive two-out hits for the Mets and a 3-0 lead in the third inning. 3-1. Slide in the air to center field, chases Marte back, on his way to the track, nearing the wall, looks up, it's off the base of the fence. Semien is in, Alvarez gets stopped at third, he runs right through it, the throw to the plate is late, Alvarez scores, Ewing's at second, and it's 7-1 Mets in the fifth.
3: It would be a 9-1 win for the Mets. They beat the Reds, 880 ESPN New York, the win snaps a four-game road losing streak in Cincinnati. SportsCenter All Night ESPN Radio. Speaking of New York, they're teeing it up in the morning at Shinnecock Hills. U.S. Open action getting underway, and conditions, to put it mildly, is going to be challenging for the golfers. USGA trying to keep control of the course throughout the weather that's expected on Long Island. ESPN analyst Andy North.
15: This golf course changes more from morning to afternoon than any golf course I've ever been at. It's built on sand. You're near the water where the wind's going to blow and the sun comes up. Those three combinations, it can go from wet to bone dry literally in an hour or two and become uncontrollable. So the USGA has worked literally for the last year to year and a half trying to figure out a plan that would work here. There's some of the greens are so severe that when the wind gets blown, the balls are going to go all over the place. So they're going to do multiple things. One, they're going to try to make sure hole locations are in reasonable spots, not on top of any of the high spots. Two, they're going to slow the greens down. They're going to be the slowest greens at the U.S. Open in the last 25 years. And then three, they've given a little bit extra time on Thursday and Friday between the splits between morning and afternoon so they can go out and syringe. They're not going to water, they're going to syringe. They're just, as John Bodenhammer explained it today in the press, it's like when you reach in for a head of lettuce at the grocery store, that little misty stuff is around it. That's what they're going to try to do, just to keep the grass alive. So all in all, they're trying to be super careful, and hopefully it doesn't blow as hard as everybody thinks it might.
8: You're part of the USGA's sort of prep for this, and how do you explain to the viewer the fine balance of presenting a proper U.S. Open test but maintaining a golf course that's playable? That feels like that's a really tough needle to thread.
15: It really is, and so much work has gone into this. Historically, you come to a U.S. Open, you expect green speeds to be in the 12 and a half range on the stint meter. This week, they're going to be more in the 10 range. That's more like speeds I played 40 years ago. So I think they've got a great plan. They're doing everything they possibly can do to make this a great championship. And we're going to have to see what the wind does. You know, you can't beat Mother Nature sometimes, so we'll have to see what happens. Hopefully, it won't be quite as bad. And it's not just tomorrow. They're talking probably 20-mile-an-hour winds each of the 4 days. Wow. Thursday, Friday, and Sunday, they're going to all be the normal winds coming out of the south-southwest. And then Saturday, it's supposed to blow out of the northwest, which that means that is the direction blowing from the top of the 11th green down to the front of the 11th green, and the same thing at 7. I think that's going to cause problems on those two very diabolical par 3s.
3: We'll see how weather affects not only round one, but the entire weekend in New York. Round one gets underway in the morning. Straight ahead, grabbing a spot in the Cup Championship. 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
34: Texas Tech transfer quarterback Brandon Scoresby plans to enter the NFL supplemental draft.
35: I think they made a sensible decision here, and they decided, you know, he's got to move forward.
36: There was no way that Brandon Scoresby was going to be playing it down for Texas Tech.
3: Texas Tech taking a lot of criticism for his handling of the gambling case, fighting for his eligibility, but Scoresby's agent says some heat should be going to Cincinnati, his former school. Cincinnati, according to reports, had been alerted of the gambling prior to the start of the 2025 season. The school, in a statement on Wednesday, saying, "We reiterate what we've said before. All of our student athletes receive extensive gambling education multiple times through the year. We would never knowingly play an athlete who violated NCAA sports wagering regulations." As for the supplemental draft for the NFL, should teams be looking at Scoresby earlier on ESPN Radio, or Emmett Golden?
37: A team that is in desperate need of a quarterback, stay away. Don't even bother. Don't get in this. Next year, 27, there's supposed to be a whole lot of quarterbacks, and just have some patience. I think about the Jets. The Jets have all those picks. Don't worry about Scoresby. You might be able to draft a Manning. You might be able to draft Moore. You know, some of those guys. Now, I think about what the Rams did, how they didn't need a quarterback, but they still took Ty Simpson in the first round. I could see a team that has a quarterback right now, but maybe the quarterback's old. Maybe the quarterback has a contract coming up that you're not 100% sure you want to make that guy the highest paid quarterback or one of. Maybe those are the type of teams that can afford to take a chance on a guy that can sit for a year and be away and let all the talk die down. I can see a team like that going after Sorsby.
3: 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Las Vegas Aces going into the Commissioner's Cup Championship. They'll play the Liberty on June 30th. Aces an 86-76 win over the Mercury to get to the championship matchup. Fire a 94-89 win over the Storm, 4-0 in scoring at least 90 this season. Some pretty good WNBA action on the court on Wednesday. 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
3: WNBA, it's a bucket in the closing seconds on USA Network that extends the win streak for the Liberty to 8.
1: Yonescu has it. One timeout remaining for Liberty. Yonescu takes it to the 10 and puts it in. Liberty lead by 1. No timeouts, no reset timeout for this guy. 5 to shoot. Taylor over Sui for the win. Not there. And the Liberty escapes Chicago with another win.
0: Number 4.
3: Baseball. Orioles get a win in Seattle, getting some defense in the process. WBAL.
2: The 2-1. Raleigh drives it in the air out to right field. O'Neill jogs back, feeling for the wall. He's in front of the fence, leaps into the air, and did he get it? He got it! Tyler O'Neill very calmly going back to the wall, leaping into the air, and pulling it down.
3: Marlins put up a dozen, most runs they've had all season, in a win over the Phillies, 104.3 WQAM.
2: Now Kyle Stowers, he drives the ball again out to right, and it's back, and it slams off the Toyota sign again, right where Mac put it. Kyle Stowers with a multi-homer day. He's got 4 RBIs, and the Fish are pummeling Philly on Wednesday. It's 10-4 in the top of the 6th.
0: Number 2.
3: Pro players not the only ones going yard, as the power surge continues for the Sooners in Omaha, sending them to the championship series.
2: Not this one is another one to right field, and Harris have a night with a dinger dagger. Two homers, 5 runs batted in. Deshaun Harris. Big step towards the College World Series Finals.
0: Number 1.
3: Back to the pros. Arizona's Corbin Carroll now has 5 career Grand Slams, 2 of them this season. Arizona Sports, 98.7.
2: 1-1. There's the swing. High fly ball out to right. Adele is going back. He is at the fence. At the wall.
3: Corbin Carroll, 5th player with multiple grand slams this season. Arizona gets the win over the Angels. That Oklahoma power surge coming later rather than sooner. That's next. SportsCenter All Night continues. 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
11: This ball is up in the air to center field. It is carrying. Lujo is at the wall. 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
12: 2-ball, 2-strike pitch. Lucia. Swings and he strikes out. Ohtani takes care of that.
33: Where will Giannis play next season?
13: If I'm the Boston Celtics and I haven't won a championship in a couple of years and I've been shooting all these threes, bringing Giannis in, if I can fit him into what I do, I think that would be the perfect sort of fit.
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14: George has now been pushed out another year and he has to go ahead and kind of like and really extend his resume and prove to the Dallas Cowboys or some other football team, I'm worthy of getting that 30-plus million per year.
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3: Where will the winds be blowing the next couple of days? That is a question. 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We'll check on Long Island coming up. Meanwhile, the Dodgers have been able to try and allow Shohei Ohtani to focus on one thing this season, whether it be pitching or hitting each time he goes out. But so he hasn't been in the lineup batting on days that he's been on the mound. Wednesday, though, a first. Ohtani actually batted in a game in which he was the starting pitcher, but not in the starting batting order. It's the fourth instance of any player doing so since the DH was universally adopted for good in 2022. As for Ohtani on the mound Wednesday against the Rays,
12: 2-ball, 2-strike pitch. Fuchsia swings and he strikes out. Ohtani takes care of that with a high octane fastball.
3: Ohtani, 5 strikeouts over his 6 innings on the mound, but Tampa Bay was holding a lead at that point in the top of the sixth. Bottom of the sixth inning.
12: 3-for-8 with runners in scoring position. And Freddie hits a high fly ball. Deep center field. Way back. It is gone. A home run for Freddie Freeman. Flips the score. The Dodgers now lead it 5-4 as Freeman hits his 12th home run of the season. The 379th of his career.
3: That puts the Dodgers out in front as well. AM 570 LA Sports. Dodgers a 5-4 win over the Rays. Tampa Bay falling to 7-15 since May 24th. Tied with the Padres for the worst record over that span. Dodgers win it 5-4. 20 scoreless innings from the third inning of Monday through the fourth inning of this game on Wednesday. Longest scoreless inning streak since June of 2024. 3-game sweep of the Rays as a result of the come-from-behind win. Their 6th sweep this season. They get the victory on Wednesday, showing Ohtani 6 innings, 7 hits. He allowed 4 runs, 5 strikeouts, but he does get the win. He allowed the 4 runs in the 5th inning. Brewers and Guardians.
15: First offering to him is a high fly ball to right field. Back on it is fly. Track. Wall. Gone. Jackson Churio goes deep. A 2-run shot. And the Brewers on top 7-4.
3: 10th home run this season. 8th. This month, tied for the Major League lead with Pete Crow Armstrong and Nick Kurtz. 25th hit this month, 10th homer. WTMJ with the call. Brewers a 9-4 win over the Guardians. Their 45th win of the season in their 71st game. Fewest games needed to reach 45 wins in franchise history. Christian Yelich goes 2-for-4. A couple of runs scored, a couple of RBI, and a home run. His 100th home run at American Family Field, including the postseason. Yankees doubling up the White Sox.
15: Goldschmidt hammers that. Oppo, it's gone! Paul Goldschmidt continues to rake a 3-run shot. And the Yankees have blown it open. It's 9-3.
3: It would be a 10-5 win for the Yankees on Prime Video. Their 4th consecutive win. They're 8-1 over the last 9 games since June 7th. Best record of baseball over that span. Paul Goldschmidt, 2-for-5 with the home run. Drove in 3 back-to-back games with a home run for the first time this season. 9th straight game with a hit. So the Yankees get the win on Wednesday over the White Sox. Thursday, New York City will be celebrating the Knicks. Huge moment for the city with the NBA championship. But it also means there's now a huge weight on the guys wearing pinstripes. ESPN senior writer Buster Olney.
16: And there's no question. You know, someone who worked in the newspapers there for a long time, that is an easy narrative. You know, there'll be a columnist sitting around on the eve of the postseason, and they'll be thinking, what am I going to write? And this is what the focus is going to be. You know, can the Yankees deliver in the way that the Knicks did? And, you know, can Aaron Judge become a real Yankee and all that? And I just tell you, having gotten to know Judge, you know, through the years, I don't think he's going to be affected by any of that talk. He already has, you know, the pressure on him to begin with because he's the biggest star on the team and he knows the expectations are there. I think that it did affect him the first time through the postseason. But it will definitely be talked about once the Yankees reach the playoffs this fall.
3: New York currently atop the American League East, and the American League, for that matter, by 3.5 over the Rays, who, of course, lost on Wednesday to the Dodgers. SportsCenter All Night, ESPN Radio, from the pros to college, Elimination Day in Omaha, essentially the semifinal day, and a power surge for Oklahoma in its matchup with Georgia.
17: Brock at second base, 27 steals, doesn't go. This one is also tagged. Right field, Harris, history! Third home run of the night for the Sooners, Deshaun Harris, only his 5th of the year. He and Walk and Gamble have made it 4-0. Not this one is another one to right field, and Harris have a night with a dinger dagger. step towards the College World Series Finals.
3: Our buddy Carl Ravage calling it on ESPN. Oklahoma, an 11-4 rout of Georgia to advance to the championship round for the fourth time. Oklahoma hitting 5 home runs on Wednesday, most in the College World Series game in program history. 26 home runs in 10 games in the NCAA tournament. ESPN analyst Kyle Peterson.
18: If you go back to May 1st, so what's that, 6 weeks? They were 125th in Division I baseball in home runs. They're now 30th. That's a little bit of a flip in the script. They got 43 home runs in their last 16 games. Did two guys go deep twice tonight?
19: Yep.
18: That each had 4 home runs in the entire season. Like, it's just, and Berkey, I think, said it when we were doing the game. Like, at some point, we need to stop being surprised by it because it's gone on for a month now. They beat Georgia Tech, who won the ACC regular season and the post and the tournament. They beat KU, who won the Big 12 regular season and the tournament. And they just did the same thing to Georgia, and they had to beat them all twice. And the first two they had to do on the road, man. They're playing as well as anybody in the country right now, and that's why they're still playing.
19: Neither the Sooners nor North Carolina have lost. And all there is for Carolina to do, they've been to Omaha so much, all there is to do is finish the job. But that's a pretty significant task. How do you assess this matchup of teams who've not lost yet?
18: I think it's pretty even. And one of the reasons I think it's pretty even is because you're going ace on ace to start. So Jason DeCaro, who was great here in his opener, Cord Rager, the freshman, will go for Oklahoma. But everybody's got bullpens that are ready to go. Nobody's down. So it really becomes best on best all the way through it, which is what we like. I mean, that's when you can really see the best on each side of it go toe-to-toe.
3: Oklahoma, ninth straight season that the SEC has a team in the College World Series Finals as Oklahoma knocks off Georgia 11-4 to advance to the championship matchup. And in that matchup, Oklahoma will face North Carolina.
17: Hit well, right field, French backs up, onto the track to make the catch, and Carolina is championship bound.
3: 12-7 win over West Virginia, advancing to the finals for the third time in program history. They're the 8th ACC school to reach the championship round at the Men's College World Series. North Carolina and Oklahoma in the finals. SportsCenter All Night, ESPN Radio. That North Carolina game featured temperatures about 80 degrees, winds 19 miles an hour. Speaking of wind, that's what we'll see Thursday at Shinnecock Hills. Round one of the U.S. Open golf tournament is going to prove to be a challenge. Justin Rhodes well aware of what his weather app is projecting.
20: With wind gusts up to 40 miles an hour, we wouldn't be playing many major championship venues with winds of 40. You wouldn't be playing at Augusta with 40 mile an hour winds. It'd be called off. So I think this is more of a coastal golf course. I think the chance of high winds are slightly higher. So I think that preparing for that is not a bad thing. So this week, to keep golf going, I think that's the right call.
3: The USGA making the call to keep an eye on the course and do what they need to. ESPN analyst and former pro caddy Michael Collins.
21: Expect brutal conditions for Thursday's first round. And because of it, the USGA is doing something a little different. Send a text message out to all the players, letting them know two things. One, they're slowing the green speeds down because of the expected winds. Gusts up to 30 miles an hour, and they don't want balls moving on the greens because of the wind. So green speeds under 11 on the stimp meter, which is almost unheard of for the U.S. Open. The other thing they let the players know, that in between the morning and afternoon waves, because of the wind, there's a good chance they're going to have to put water on a bunch of these greens so they don't get unplayable. That being said, who do I like to win this week? I love Shane Lowry. Yes, I know his relationship with the U.S. Open hasn't always been great, but in these conditions, with this kind of course, I think his game is perfectly suited for around this place. And if you're looking for a dark horse, Ben Coles has been on a heater. So that's the guy I know. You go, who? Look it up. Ben Coles is coming in probably on the hottest streak of any golfer out there.
3: Michael Collins tossing out some of those who could be in the hunt. As for contenders in the eyes of ESPN analyst and two-time U.S. Open champ Andy North.
22: There's the certain cast of characters we see all the time. Obviously, Scotty is one of those guys. Can Rory make enough of those 6 and 7 and 8 par putts, foot par putts But there's a guy like Patrick Reed. He's been here multiple times. He's seen the golf course probably as much as anybody. And he's the kind of guy that's such a bulldog, such a grinder. I wouldn't be a bit surprised if he played well here. A guy like Tommy Fleetwood, who's such a wonderful iron player. And as remember back in 18, he had a putt at the last hole for 62. Yep. I mean, this guy can really go when he gets it going. He's such a good iron player. And it's going to be so important, hit great iron shots, just to be able to keep the ball on the green, let alone get it close to the hole.
3: They'll tee it up in the morning in New York at Shinnecock Hills Sports Center all night, ESPN Radio. We've got major golf in the morning. Meanwhile, major soccer tournament continuing, and Wednesday in Group L, England with a 4-2 win over Croatia. Harry Kane had a couple of goals, 10 career goals in FIFA World Cup action. England 5-3-1 in the last 9 FIFA World Cup openers. The lone loss was to Italy in 2014. They win this one over Croatia. There's some pressure on England. ESPN analyst Steve Nichol and Alejandro Moreno.
0: In the second half, there was a period of about 15, 20 minutes early on in the second half where the goalkeeper for Croatia, Livakovic, was making safe down here, stay over there. And it just gives you a sense of how explosive and dynamic England looked in the second half. If you're able to replicate this sort of performances when you're getting goals from Harry Kane, you're getting performance from Jude Bellingham, you're getting the sort of movement that you want in wide areas and the productivity that you're getting off the bench from Marcus Rashford, then England are very much in the conversation as one of those teams that should be featuring the latter stages of the competition.
1: Steve, I know it pains you to say it as a Scotsman, but England looks scary.
2: Yeah, going forward, absolute dynamite. Look, they scored 4 against a good Croatia side. They probably should have doubled that. Mm. It was possible. However, if you're Tuchel, you've got to think about both sides of the game, not just attacking, but defending. And there's certainly work to be done from a defensive point of view.
3: England gets the win in Group L. Group K, seeing Portugal and Congo with a 1-1 draw. Portugal has failed to win 4 of its last 5 World Cup openers. Cristiano Ronaldo does join Lionel Messi as the only players to play in 6 different World Cups, but he's now on a 5-game scoring drought in World Cup play. 6th World Cup game with 0 shots on goal. Is Portugal actually better with Ronaldo not on the pitch? Former U.S. men's team member Taylor Twellman.
4: Yep, and I've said it now for 6 months. The last 10 major tournament games, 1,000-plus minutes, he has not scored a goal from the run of play. Father Time has knocked on the door. It's made a phone call. And someone from Portugal needs to pick up the phone and say to Cristiano, you're better coming off the bench. I've said it now for 6 months. I believe Roberto Martinez would be better suited because this may be the deepest Portuguese team they've ever had at a World Cup, but I think they're better if Ronaldo comes off the bench.
3: Ronaldo was seeking to become the first player in history to score at 6 different World Cups. That'll have to wait. Team USA waiting for an answer about Christian Pulisic. They return to action on Friday. ESPN Sam Borden.
5: Day 3 of the Christian Pulisic calf watch on Wednesday, and some good news. Pulisic was on the field training, but still practicing separately from his teammates as U.S. soccer tries to reduce any possibility for impact on that injured left leg. If Pulisic can't go on Friday against Australia, there are options. Tim Weah, one of them. Brendan Aaronson, another one. And Aaronson told us on Wednesday that while he hopes Pulisic is ready to go, Aaronson is absolutely ready to step in and give whatever the team needs. The last chance for Pulisic to train before the game will come Thursday morning at the U.S. soccer workout at the University of Washington. That'll be our last chance to check in on the calf that's captivating America.
3: U.S. and Australia on Friday, 2 teams that won their openers. 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
3: Option for the upcoming season and will become a free agent. Washington remaining the front runner for the four-time All-Star, but multiple teams expected to have interest. Young went into last season trying to prove that he was worth four-year, $229 million max extension. Leaving the Hawks, needed to contend in the East, but he suffered a sprained MCL in Game 5 of the season, didn't return to mid-December, may well find a receptive market. Earlier on ESPN Radio, the Boston Globe's Gary Washburn.
37: Jalen Brunson's success is kind of made the smaller point guard who scores pretty popular now. They're back in vogue, right?
3: Yeah.
37: So I think there might be teams looking at Trae Young, a guy who's in his prime. I mean, he's got to play a healthy season. He's had some injuries over the last few years. Put him in a situation where he can kind of be an assist man. I think he's proven he can distribute the ball. He's proven he can score, but he's got to be more efficient. And I just think the Atlanta thing had kind of run its course. But I do think there could be teams emerging now will they? How much will it be? A long-term deal? Will it be in the $47 million range that he just turned down in Washington, or will the Wizards just bring him back at less money but more years, so he makes some more money in the back end? Like, that, all those are intriguing questions. I don't think a lot of people expected him to opt out like this, but now he becomes a pretty premium free agent on the market.
3: And we'll see where he lands. It was a year ago LeBron James opted in L.A., stayed there, reportedly now in active negotiations on a new deal with the Lakers for the upcoming season. James is in talk with the Lakers to return for a record-setting 24th season. Our Mark J. Spears from Manscaped.
0: I'm hearing that he's likely coming back. I am curious, under this new Lakers regime, you know, what the number is, though. You know, interesting to hear what Bobby had to say about it. And also I'm hearing that one of his old teammates from Cleveland, Kevin Love, could likely be joining the Lakers, too.
1: Oh. Maybe that's a golf recruiting trip they're having right now?
0: Unrestricted free agent. Rejoining his old buddy.
1: Yeah.
0: And so I could see that. Those two guys being reunited there.
3: LeBron could stay in L.A. 41 years old already, the NBA's longest tenured player. He's played on the Lakers since 2018, set to become an unrestricted free agent at the end of the month. As for moving teams, there's, of course, the eyes on Giannis Antetokounmpo. As for where he could be landing this summer, back to Gary Washburn.
37: A team like the Portland Trailblazers could come. There's teams out there that have money and know that they'll never attract through free agency another player like a Giannis Antetokounmpo. That's what Washington did when they got Trae Young and then they got Anthony Davis. They know that teams are not going to, or sorry, interested premium free agents are not in their prime are not going to go to Washington. They're not going to go to Portland. So what they're going to have to do is essentially trade for these guys. So I do think there could be a dark horse team or a mystery team that emerges. We'll see what happens in the draft, which is in 6 days, and could come up and make an offer with young prospects and draft picks to get a Giannis who's, you know, it's arguably still in his prime and could put some, you know, more butts in the seats for some of these smaller market teams.
3: So it may not be the front runners that we're hearing about. Then again, it could be, or it could be a financial move, says our buddy Evan Cohen on Unsportsmanlike.
1: I wonder if somebody tries to get Giannis as part of a salary dump. Here's a contract we gave to a guy. We may be regretting it a little bit. We're not going to look bad by giving it up if we get this guy in return. It's why Orlando keeps popping up in my mind. Do they regret any part of the Paolo extension? It's why Cleveland comes up in my mind. Do they regret any part of the Mobley extension? Is it that extra team that could come in last minute as maybe a masked salary dump?
2: This whole, I want to be here, but no, I don't. I love Milwaukee, but I want to win. And if I can't win here, well, I don't know. All of this that's been going on for quite some time, that has had a compounding effect. Is Giannis a diva? That's another thing you have to factor in, is the personality and the demands that would come along with it if he is to be brought into your organization, especially if you give up a ton to get him. A
3: lot to sort out with the Giannis deal this summer. Sports Center all night, ESPN Radio, back to baseball. We know the Yankees put up 10 runs in their win over the White Sox Wednesday. They weren't the only ones putting up double digits. A couple of teams notching a dozen runs.
4: Here's the pitch. Swinging the ball, stroked into left center, base hit. That's going to score two more. Ryan O'Hearn with a career-high 6 runs batted in for the Pirates, who are demolishing the A's. They're up 12-2.
5: It's a professional. He arrives again. Just a professional hitter going about his day.
3: Sports Radio 93.7, the Fan. Pirates, a 12-4 rout of the Athletics. Ryan O'Hearn, 3-for-5, his 11th homer, drove in 6. Meanwhile, the Marlins also putting up a dozen runs.
12: Now Kyle Stowers, he drives the ball again out to right. And he's back, and it slams off the Toyota side again. Right where Mac put it. Kyle Stowers with a multi-homer day. He's got 4 RBIs, and the Fish are pummeling Philly on Wednesday. It's 10-4 in the top of the 6th.
3: He had 11 total bases. Marlins win at 12-4. WQAM with the call. Benching a legend. That's next. 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
10: 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Cristiano Ronaldo does play. Oldest player to start a World Cup game, 41 years plus. Five-game scoring drought in World Cup play since last scoring against Ghana in 2022. Sixth World Cup game with zero shots on goal. 23 World Cup games in his career. Should he be out there? ESPN analyst Steve Nichol and Alejandro Moreno.
11: One of the toughest decisions that any manager in any sport, anywhere in the world, is to sit the legend down. The aging superstar. The guy who can no longer do it the way that he once did it. How do you bench Tom Brady? Apparently you don't. How do you bench Cristiano Ronaldo? Well, Roberto Martinez thinks that he's not going to bench Cristiano Ronaldo. At this point, Cristiano Ronaldo is hindering Portugal. It's keeping Portugal from achieving their full potential. And that's hard to say about one of the greatest players in the history of mankind. But this is where we are right now. The reality is Cristiano Ronaldo is struggling, and so is Portugal.
12: Now, Ale does know what he's talking about, but he's never actually been a manager. Stevie Nichol has been a manager. Stevie, what does Martinez do? Does he just drop him for the next game or at least substitute him?
13: Listen, when you're picking a side, regardless, you have to pick a side that's what's best for the team. It's not about personalities. It's not about keeping somebody happy just because of the legend. You have to look in the mirror and decide, am I picking this team for the team, or am I keeping somebody happy? And right now, I don't think there's any question, particularly when you look at this performance today, and you look at the warm-up games leading up to the World Cup, Ronaldo's not performing. So as a head coach, as a manager, you have to do what's best for the team. And right now, what's best for Portugal

0: All right, no Ronaldo.
1: Will he bench him, though?
0: No.
1: Okay.
2: Exactly.
3: Portugal with a 1-1 draw against Congo on Wednesday. ESPN soccer analyst Kieran Gibbs.
4: I think Congo deserve all the credit, right? To be honest. I thought they defended to a man outstanding. I think they kept a higher line than we've seen in the World Cup games so far, because they noticed that Portugal weren't really wanting to threaten him behind, and I think they don't have the pace.
0: Yeah, exactly.
4: So I think that they got their game plan spot on, and I think it's been a sign of the lower teams, the African teams, the Asian teams that have performed in this World Cup so far. So, I don't think Portugal were great, but I don't think you can take anything away from Congo. I think they're going to be really happy with this performance.
3: Can't take anything away from Congo. Can take Cristiano Ronaldo away from Portugal, at least from the starting lineup. Or could you? Portugal's manager is Roberto Martinez.
5: It makes no sense to get the best goal scorer in world football out in a game that you need goals. I think what we needed is to add Gonzalo Ramos without making it in a way that it would become even more a difficult line. As you know, in football, the straight line is not the quickest way. And I think for us, in moments like this, the experience of Cristiano in the box is important. The way that he attracts defenders is important. The way that we can use the space is important. And every player has a responsibility or a piece of quality on the pitch. And clearly, when you look for goals, you need to have Cristiano on the pitch.
3: Cristiano Ronaldo joining Lionel Messi as the only players to play in 6 different World Cups, does not score in the 1-1 draw with Congo. Harry Kane for England does score 2 goals. He now has 10 career goals in FIFA World Cup action. Second player to score for England in 3 different World Cup tournaments. England a 4-2 win over Croatia. ESPN analyst Stuart Robson.
6: They didn't start particularly well. I thought Croatia were the better team in the first half. They scored a couple of set plays, which England are renowned for. Mm. But in the second half, they played with more intensity. They were more aggressive. They won the ball back higher up the field. And from that position, they always looked as though they were going to win the game. And Jude Bellingham, who I've been very critical of when he was at Real Madrid, scored a very good goal and had a good game. So that's important for England.
3: Jude Bellingham, game-winning goal in the 47th minute at the age of almost 23. He'll be 23 in the coming week. And England gets the 4-2 win over Croatia. A lot of weight on the shoulders of England, though. Former U.S. men's national team member Taylor Twellman.
7: I think a lot of us that deal with the English football fan all have the same kind of experience. The pressure on England is unlike most other national teams because it's this trap between history and expectation. Listen, the fans are going to tell you they gave the world modern football. They're going to tell you they have the richest league in the world, in almost every tournament, they arrive with real talent. And yet there's only one issue. They've only won one major trophy. I don't think the fan base is jaded because of failure, though. I think they're jaded because of heartbreak, penalty shootouts, golden generations not living up to it, semifinals, finals. I can go down the list. And so when you think about this line between expectation and skepticism, it feels like every single English fan is sitting there saying, it's coming home. And how is it going to end this bad? Like, they can't get out of their own way.
1: Yeah, but they put on a show today. I know the manner in which they won was impressive.
7: Yep, style over substance. Listen, England can win games 1-0, but I've now said this for almost 3 major tournaments. I'll argue with anyone. I don't think England has had this much talent in the history of their federation. I don't. I really believe that. The fact that they can leave Cole Palmers and Phil Foden's off the roster because they are really strong, they did it with style. Now it means it's coming home, apparently.
3: Team USA is home among the hosts for the World Cup in 2026. The Americans return to the pitch on Friday against Australia. Each team won its opener. U.S., of course, opened with the win over Paraguay. U.S. men's national team center back Chris Richards on the Pat McAfee Show.
8: World Cup, you know, tensions can be a bit higher, performances can be different, but we kind of set a baseline for ourselves, and, you know, hopefully we can follow that performance. But I think everybody was happy with how it went, obviously, but we also feel like we have another gear that we can get into. And everybody want to go out there and win. Everybody want to go out there and make a statement. And, you know, I think especially after how the game went in the fall, I think, you know, this is our chance to kind of have our get back. So, me personally, you know, I wasn't involved in that game, but I just know that everybody was on the field, you know, wanted to show that we're a host nation for a reason, that we're not here to just participate, we want to win games.
0: Tell me about Coach Ponch a little bit. Can you describe Ponch's coaching style and how you guys have seemingly taken to it?
8: He's tough. He's intense. He demands a lot. But, you know, he demands a lot because he sees a lot. He wouldn't do it if he felt like we didn't have the quality for it. So he's definitely a guy who came in with a lot of, credit. But also he has a lot of aura to him. I mean, he's coached some big teams. He's coached some big names. And himself, he was also a big name. So he comes in with a very reputable kind of coaching status. So for us, you know, we're very grateful that he's here. We're happy that he's kind of instilled these policies in us. But ultimately, it's up to us on the field to get it done. So, you know, he can do so much for us. But, you know, we got to go out there and perform.
2: Do you feel a little more pressure going into the next one, or is it kind of just, hey, if we kind of repeat what we did against Paraguay, like, we're going to be just fine?
8: Australia is definitely a different opponent. You know, they're very good defensively, and so we have to find a solution to that. But ultimately, you know, we set a really high bar, a really high standard for ourselves, and the world's finally being able to see that. You know, we've had those same standards for the last few years, but it just felt like it just started to click, so... For us, you know, obviously we want to put in another good performance like we did the other night. And again, you know, if we can just keep setting the bar higher and higher and higher, you know, we're going to have a long summer.
3: America's return to action on Friday in that matchup with Australia. Sports Center all night, ESPN Radio. Back to the Diamond. Giants and Braves played pretty much two. They resumed their suspended game from Tuesday, the game that was suspended by rain. And in that one,
9: 4.05 ERA. Oh, swing and a high drive into deep center field, going way back. Dubon at the warning track, at the wall. Adios, Pelota! That's into the waterfall. Just to the right of the 400-foot marker and into the water out there. A splash hit in Atlanta for Willy Adames, 6-2 Giants, their third home run.
3: They go on to a 7-2 win over the Braves in the resumption of the suspended game, John Miller calling it, on KNBR. Then they played the regularly scheduled game.
9: Here now is Luis Arraez, two down runner at first, and he hammers one. High in the air, down the right field line, has a chance, way back there. Adios, Pelota! Okay, everything's all right then. Luis Arraez stuns the Braves and their fans as he launches one. Here it is. There's a swing. There's a high drive into deep center. Going way back is Dubon. He's at the wall. He leaps. Goodbye! A home run! Bryce Eldridge to the left of straightaway center. Deep left center. And he hits one. It's the second time today the Giants have hit back-to-back home runs. They did so in the fifth inning of Game 1. And that's three home runs in this inning. 5-0 Giants.
3: John Miller calling a lot of balls leaving the yard on KNBR. Giants a 7-5 win over the Braves to take both games on Wednesday. Arraez hitting his third homer, season-high 4 RBI. In the victory in game number 2. Speaking of four runs, Diamondbacks got one with one swing.
10: 1-1, there's the swing. High fly ball out to right. Adele is going back. He is at the fence, at the wall. Gone! It is another grand slam for Corbin Carroll. Second of the year, fifth of his career, and his 13th home run of the season makes it 5-1 Diamondbacks.
3: Arizona Sports 98-7, 8-1 the final. Diamondbacks beat the Angels, scoring 8 runs, their most since May 24th against the Rockies. Padres pulling away from the Cardinals.
11: One away for Tatis. Padres lead 2-0. Fernando lines one out to center field and over the head of Church, who came in, jumped, couldn't make the play. Wagner going to score. Fernando racing into second. An RBI double on a misread liner to center. And a Padres lead is 3-0.
3: One of 14 hits that they had in their 6-1 win over the Cardinals. 97-3. The fan Tatis, 3-for-5. 2 RBI. The extra base hit, the stolen base, 48th career game with an extra base hit and a stolen base. Royals a 6-2 win over the Nationals. Kansas City back-to-back homers in the third inning. Mets get a win over the Reds.
12: Lodolo ready, hits 2-1. swing. A one-hopper towards short past the dive of McLean into left field, a base hit. Soto trots home. He'll score three consecutive two-out hits for the Mets in a 3-0 lead in the third inning.
13: 3-1. Slide in the air to center field. Chases Marte back. On his way to the track. Nearing the wall. Looks up. It's off the base of the fence. Simeon is in. Alvarez gets stopped at third. He runs right through it. The throw to the plate is late. Alvarez scores. Ewing's at second. And it's 7-1 Mets in the fifth.
3: It would be a 9-1 win for the Mets. They beat the Reds, 880 ESPN New York. The win snaps a four-game road losing streak in Cincinnati. SportsCenter All Night ESPN Radio. Speaking of New York, they're teeing it up in the morning at Shinnecock Hills. U.S. Open action getting underway, and conditions, to put it mildly, is going to be challenging for the golfers. USGA trying to keep control of the course throughout the weather that's expected on Long Island. ESPN analyst Andy North.
14: This golf course changes more from morning to afternoon than any golf course I've ever been at. It's built on sand. You're near the water where the wind's going to blow and the sun comes up. Those three combinations, it can go from wet to bone dry literally in an hour or two and become uncontrollable. So the USGA has worked literally for the last year to year and a half trying to figure out a plan that would work here. There's some of the greens are so severe that when the wind gets blown, the balls are going to go all over the place. So that they're going to do multiple things. One, they're going to try to make sure hole locations are in reasonable spots, not on top of any of the high spots. Two, they're going to slow the greens down. They're going to be the slowest greens at the U.S. Open in the last 25 years. And then three, they've given a little bit extra time on Thursday and Friday between the split between morning and afternoon so they can go out and syringe. They're not going to water. They're going to syringe. They're just, as John Bodenhammer explained it today in the press, it's like when you reach in for a head of lettuce at the grocery store, that little misty stuff is around it. That's what they're going to try to do, just to keep the grass alive. So all in all, they're trying to be super careful, and hopefully it doesn't blow as hard as everybody thinks it might.
7: You're part of the USGA's sort of prep for this, and how do you explain to the viewer the fine balance of presenting a proper U.S. Open test but maintaining a golf course that's playable? That feels like that's a really tough needle to thread.
14: It really is, and so much work has gone into this. Historically, you come to a U.S. Open, you expect green speeds to be in the 12-12.5 range on the stint meter. This week, they're going to be more in the 10 range. That's more like speeds I played 40 years ago. So I think they've got a great plan. They're doing everything they possibly can do to make this a great championship. And we're going to have to see what the wind does. You know, you can't beat Mother Nature sometimes, so we'll have to see what happens. Hopefully, it won't be quite as bad. And it's not just tomorrow. They're talking probably 20-mile-an-hour winds each of the 4 days. Wow. Thursday, Friday, and Sunday, they're going to all be the normal winds coming out of the south-southwest. And then Saturday is supposed to blow out of the northwest, which that means that is the direction blowing from the top of the 11th green down to the front of the 11th green, and the same thing at 7. I think that's going to cause problems on those two very diabolical par 3s.
3: 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Round one gets underway in the morning. Straight ahead, grabbing a spot in the Cup Championship. 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
7: Texas Tech transfer quarterback Brandon Sorsby plans to enter the NFL supplemental draft.
23: I think they made a sensible decision here, and they decided, you know, he's got to move forward.
24: There was no way that Brandon Sorsby was going to be playing it down for Texas Tech.
3: Texas Tech taking a lot of criticism for his handling of the gambling case, fighting for his eligibility, but Sorsby's agent says some heat should be going to Cincinnati, his former school. Cincinnati, according to reports, had been alerted of the gambling prior to the start of the 2025 season. The school, in a statement on Wednesday, saying, "We reiterate what we've said before. All of our student athletes receive extensive gambling education multiple times through the year. We would never knowingly play an athlete who violated NCAA sports wagering regulations." As for the supplemental draft for the NFL, should teams be looking at Sorsby? Earlier on ESPN Radio, Emmett Golden.
24: A team that is in desperate need of a quarterback, stay away. Don't even bother. Don't get in this. Next year, 27, there's supposed to be a whole lot of quarterbacks, and just have some patience. I think about the Jets. The Jets have all those picks. Don't worry about Sorsby. You might be able to draft a Manning. You might be able to draft Moore. You know, some of those guys. Now, I think about what the Rams did, how they didn't need a quarterback, but they still took Ty Simpson in the first round. I could see a team that has a quarterback right now, but maybe the quarterback's old. Maybe the quarterback has a contract coming up that you're not 100% sure you want to make that guy the highest paid quarterback or one of. Maybe those are the type of teams that can afford to take a chance on a guy that could sit for a year and be away and let all the talk die down. I can see a team like that going after Sorsby.
3: 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This was SportsCenter, is presented by Gusto. Las Vegas Aces going into the Commissioner's Cup Championship. They'll play the Liberty on June 30th. Aces an 86-76 win over the Mercury to get to the championship matchup. Fire a 94-89 win over the Storm, 4-0 when scoring at least 90 this season. Some pretty good WNBA action on the court on Wednesday. 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
3: WNBA, it's a bucket in the closing seconds on USA Network that extends the win streak for the Liberty to 8.
0: Ionescu has it. One timeout remaining for Liberty. Ionescu takes it to the pin and puts it in. Liberty lead by 1. No timeouts, no reset timeout for this guy. 5 to shoot. Taylor over Sumi for the win. Not there. And the Liberty escapes Chicago with another win.
3: Baseball. Orioles get a win in Seattle, getting some defense in the process. WBAL.
11: The 2-1. Raleigh drives it in the air out to right field. O'Neill jogs back, feeling for the wall. He's in front of the fence, leaps into the air, and did he get it? He got it! Tyler O'Neill very calmly going back to the wall, leaping into the air, and pulling it down.
3: Marlins put up a dozen, the most runs they've had all season, in a win over the Phillies, 104.3 WQAM.
0: Now Kyle Stowers, he drives the ball again out to right, and it's back, and it slams off the Toyota sign again, right where Matt put it. Kyle Stowers with a multi-homer day. He's got 4 RBIs, and the Fish are pummeling Philly on Wednesday. It's 10-4 in the top of the sixth.
15: Number 2.
3: Pro players not the only ones going yard as the power surge continues for the Sooners in Omaha, sending them to the championship series.
0: No, this one is another one to right field, and Harris has a night with a dinger dagger. Two homers, 5 runs batted in. Deshaun Harris, and a big step towards the College World Series final.
15: Number 1.
3: Back to the pros. Arizona's Corbin Carroll now has 5 career grand slams, 2 of them this season. Arizona Sports 98.7.
10: 1-1. There's the swing. High fly ball out to right. Adele is going back. He is at the fence. At the wall.
3: Corbin Carroll, as you heard, 5th career Grand Slam, and he's the 5th player with multiple Grand Slams this season. That's going to do it for SportsCenter All Night. I'm Jay Reynolds. It's Thursday, June 18th, birthday of Sir Paul McCartney and Miss Kelly, my daughter. Not the same age, however. Unsportsmanlike with more World Cup reaction and a look ahead to Team USA tomorrow. They're next. 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
4: I don't think Portugal were great, but I don't think you take anything away from Congo. Inevitably, Ronaldo is going to be the big talking point from this, especially after we saw what Lionel Messi did. Is this a guy who hinders
5: Portugal's
4: team?
5: You look at the stats they've had from that match, it's 25% possession. 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And the answer is, again, next to nothing.
6: I believe Roberto Martinez would be better suited because this may be the deepest Portuguese team they've ever had in a World Cup, but I think they're better if Ronaldo comes off the bench.
7: To the show, we are on Sports Tonight here on ESPN Radio, ESPN2. 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Tons of news in and around the World Cup. A tie that most people thought was a win for one team and a loss for another. We are in New York City, the Knicks parade. People are already lining up. It is going to be insane here today, along with Michelle Smallman, Chris Canty, Evan Cohen with you. Good morning, everybody.
8: Good morning, my neighbors. How's everybody doing today?
7: Smallsy?
9: I'm doing well, CC, but today might be a good day for you to be out of the city. It is zoo, like, already in New York, and then we're talking 6:01 a.m., and the parade does not start for another 4 hours.
7: Yeah, so I, Cece and I both have inside sources, and by that I mean friends who are already there that we're getting text messages from. So my friend, my longtime friend, Jack, is already there. He's sending me videos. He goes, at 4:30 in the morning, hotel that they were at 3:30 in the morning, he and a bunch of guys that got the rooms or whatever, the hotel, so they could be their lifelong Knicks fans.
9: Yeah.
7: They were woken up by people outside lining up, like, go New York, go, at 3:30 this morning.
9: Yes.
7: Okay? Eastern time. And the crowd is cheering. He said they were talking to cops. They said in 2 hours, and this is at, 5:30 in the morning Eastern, in 2 hours, there's no chance you're getting close without something showing us that you're allowed through these checkpoints because it will already be full. CC, your friends are telling you what that are already there because this is insane.
8: So my boy Brandon Homer, who's a diehard Knicks fan, he's actually from up your way, Ev. He was saying that he was planning on getting there between 6 and 7 this morning. So he was texting the group chat last night. Some other people are going, they're Knicks fans, but they're not diehards like he is. So he's en route to get to the parade right now. And I know that there are a lot of other Knicks fans that feel the same way. So unless you get there early, you're not going to have an opportunity to be a part of the parade and to see the Knicks go by on the floats. So this is going to get dicey for our resident Knicks fan, Nuno Tex-Tex-Sierra. Just saying.
7: So your guy, Brandon, is Brandon, right? That's his name?
8: Yeah, Brandon.
7: Brandon, sorry. If he's going to get there between 6 a.m. and 7 a.m., the parade kind of starts at 10 a.m. Eastern time and really is, like, culminating around noon at City Hall. I hate to do this to him. I don't know that he's going to get in.
8: That's insane to think he might not get into a parade. That's in the New York City streets. That's crazy. 53 years in the making. He's a diehard Knicks fan. He has an opportunity to see this team celebrated with everybody getting the key from Mayor Mondami at City Hall, and you're not going to be there? You're rolling the dice? You're risking it all?
10: We're going to have to get a check-in from him later and see what's going on down there.
9: Yeah, we need updates.
7: Who, from Brandon?
9: From everyone.
10: No, from Nuno.
7: Oh, Nuno.
9: And Brandon. I want to know Brandon.
8: I can get video from my boy.
9: Yeah.
8: I can tell him, shoot me the video.
7: Yeah. So all I know is Nuno put out a tweet saying, like, the train station was raucous or whatever, and he's en route. I don't know that he's going to be able to get there unless he's credentialed. Rob Lorenzo, our social and digital guy, I know is credentialed. Smalls and CC,
9: yes.
7: Because I know he got a note literally, let me put this out there, so from the mayor's office.
9: So I was supposed to be credentialed. I was going to be on a float for Vibe Check, which you can watch at Disney.
7: You were
9: going to
7: be on a float?
9: But I couldn't because I believe you're leaving us early today, and we have our show to do, so there was no coverage on our show.
11: Wait a minute. Did you just blame me?
9: No, hang on. Just wait.
10: She did. Yeah.
9: Because normally I would have to leave early because there is no chance that you're going to be able to get close to where you need to be to get on the phone unless you're there at like 6, 7 a.m. And because...
11: What times?
9: I almost did it, but I did not. You almost got me. But my whole point is that I was like, oh, well, I could go after our show. You know, Evan has to dip out early, so it'll be me and our Cece and myself for the remainder of the show. I'll go as soon as it's over. They're like, you're not getting anywhere close to the parade, let alone to where the floats are going to be by 10 a.m. Like, no chance. So our friend at the show, friend of mine, Kimberly A. Martin, she will be on a float getting coverage for Vibe Check.
11: Okay, she'll be cool. Did she just get blame me?
9: No. I was just talking about logistics. Because I probably would have had to take the whole show off in order to even get down there.
11: That's what I'm saying. I don't know what Nuno's... Like, I don't think he's going to get close.
10: I think it's so much funnier if Nuno goes all the way down to the city and does not go to the parade. He just spends a day at, like, a bagel shop or something.
8: He can't miss the parade. He can't miss the parade.
10: Sounds like you can.
8: I mean,
11: based on Brandon, based on Jack, based on Vibe Check,
9: yes,
11: he's missing the parade.
10: And it's your fault, Ev.
11: Yeah, well, that we know.
9: For Nuno, not for me.
11: It's either mine or yours. We know that. I don't know which one it's going to be in this case, but, I mean, this is tremendous.
9: We also need to get some updates from Rob Lorenzo, because I believe he's already down there right now.
11: Yes.
9: So I'm very...
11: He's credentialed.
9: I believe he's at City Hall.
11: So he's at the end.
9: But I'm curious how many people are already lining up to be at the end, because Alicia Keys is going to perform. Obviously, that's the big culmination where the Knicks all arrive. As you said, CeCe, they're going to get the key to the city. That, probably for a lot of fans, is where they want to be. So I bet where Rob is, people have already been lined up, if not sleeping on the streets overnight to make sure they get a good spot.
11: All right. We will continue to keep everybody updated as this parade is going to be wild. Listen, we know all sports parades are wild. This one... You're in a humongous city, obviously, with a team that hasn't won in 53 years, with the team that every player has said unifies the city, as we've been laughing about, even though there is another team literally in the city. It unifies the city. The other thing, if we're going to play blame game all around here, is Smalls just blamed me for her not being on a float.
9: I did not blame
11: you.
9: Yes,
11: you did. No, everybody didn't realize it. You 100%
8: did. You're not wrong, though, Smalls. You're not wrong.
11: I put it for this exit time months ago.
8: There's a cause and effect. It is what it is.
9: We could have had unsportsmanlike
8: questions. But you know what it is, Smalls? Ev wasn't concerned about a parade today because he didn't think the Knicks were actually going to win.
9: That's probably what it is.
11: And exactly. I put this date in months ago. But anyway, this World Cup update brought to you by Gusto. 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Will Chris Canty get blamed for a result in the World Cup yesterday? Portugal, Democratic Republic of Congo, they tie at one apiece. And many are saying that because CeCe wanted our producer, Nuno, who is Portuguese, to suffer yesterday, that his best bet at the end of the show may have led to this. Go back on the podcast and listen after 9:45 a.m. Eastern yesterday. And there's a lot of blame there. Cristiano Ronaldo in his sixth World Cup, what a difference a day makes, right? Mm-hmm. Yesterday at this time, we were celebrating the sixth World Cup of Lionel Messi, the hat trick for his squad in Argentina winning. And now Portugal ties with Congo yesterday and scoreless for the fifth straight World Cup game, 10th straight international match. He has not scored a non-penalty goal since June 19th of 2021, and he's played in every minute of those games. And Roberto Martinez, the head coach there, is getting a lot of heat. Why didn't he bench him? CeCe, is it your fault?
8: How is it my fault, Ev? How are you going to blame this on me? I told you I want good things for Nuno in this season. I also said, with all of the positive vibes around the New York Knicks, that maybe, just maybe, Nuno might have used up all of his sports goodwill with trying to exercise the demons of a 53-year championship drought with the orange and blue squad. So I just said that it could be setting up for a letdown, especially when you consider DR Congo and everything that's going on in their home country, them showing up the way they did for the World Cup. This is a team that could play inspired, and that's exactly what we saw in yesterday's match.
11: So, Smalls, Taylor Twellman, your guy, back in the day, St. Louis, you've known him forever. He is excellent as a soccer analyst, former national player, and he had this to say on SportsCenter with Scott Van Pelt about whether or not Portugal should have benched Cristiano Ronaldo.
12: Yep, and I've said it now for 6 months. The last 10 major tournament games, 1,000-plus minutes, he has not scored a goal from the run of play. Father Time has knocked on the door. It's made a phone call. And someone from Portugal needs to pick up the phone and say to Cristiano, you're better coming off the bench. I've said it now for 6 months. I believe Roberto Martinez would be better suited because this may be the deepest Portuguese team they've ever had at a World Cup, but I think they're better if Ronaldo comes off the bench.
9: Do you want to win or do you care more about respect or nostalgia? Because I think that's what it's going to come down to for Portugal. As you mentioned, Ev, Ronaldo played all 90 minutes. Just 3 shot attempts, 0 chances created, 2 progressive carries, second fewest of any Portugal starter, and only 2 progressive passes, also the second fewest. He was a non-factor.
11: Great progressive drop. Oh, that wasn't for that. Okay, go ahead. Keep going.
9: He's not getting the job done. He's also not creating for his teammates. And I understand that this is one of the greatest players that we will ever see, but at some point you need to make those in-game adjustments. You need to make those tough tactical decisions. And if he's not getting the job done, you have to make a tough choice.
11: So would they have been better if you have to, in essence, bench, and let's call him an aging superstar, would they have been better, CeCe, from your experience as a professional athlete, knowing the mentality, the ego of all athletes, would they have been better just keeping him off the roster versus benching him?
8: No, because of the experience and the pedigree, you absolutely want to have a guy like that around, but it all comes down to his mentality and whether or not he's willing to accept a lesser role for the greater good. And that's the question that they have to ask themselves moving forward, because in yesterday's match, it was underwhelming watching him perform. He didn't get his first chance until late in the match, but in the opportunities that he did have, it didn't look like he was crisp. He didn't execute. He didn't finish the way that he's known to be able to finish when he's in the box. That's why you have a player like Cristiano Ronaldo on your roster, is because when you get in point-blank range, this is a guy that's known to be able to make magic happen. And yesterday, he just couldn't do it. Now, you don't want to take credit away from DR Congo's defense because they were awesome, but Cristiano Ronaldo has to find a way in those moments. And you kept hearing throughout the broadcast, is this Ronaldo's moment? Everybody's seemingly waiting for it. This is a dude that in this last, 5 World Cup matches, he hasn't been able to score a goal. The last one he had was in 2022. Like, that's a problem. Yesterday, 25 touches, and you're talking about that being the second fewest in any World Cup start. So it does feel like we're moving closer and closer to that inevitable cliff that happens with all high-level athletes. You just wonder whether or not all of the other intangibles for Ronaldo are going to be able to benefit Portugal throughout the course of this World Cup. But if you're watching the match yesterday, there was one team that played with a lot more bounce, a lot more energy, and dare I say, a lot more effort. And that's an indictment on Ronaldo and the rest of the leadership from Portugal. They got dirty late. They got a yellow card for clothesline and Wizard, who felt like one of the best players on the pitch yesterday. And so you just wonder whether or not this team can get past whatever mental hurdles that they're dealing with. And I guess that's a symptom of or a parallel to what we're seeing Ronaldo from an individual standpoint. So really interesting what we got from Portugal yesterday.
11: All right, well, time will tell as to whether or not they will actually bench him and have him coming off the bench or not play him an entire game. It's going to be fascinating to watch because, again, 2 different days in the World Cup, 2 different, quote-unquote, aging superstars. One in Messi has a hat-trick. The other in Ronaldo has a tie that most people look at as a loss and a tie for the Congo that most people look at as a win. Coming up, why a team in the NFL this year could resemble one of the greatest teams of all time. We'll get to that next. We're on SportsCenter, presented by Progressive Insurance.
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5: We are on Sportsmanlike here on ESPN Radio. 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Remember back, what, 7 years ago? 2019 College Football National Championship won by the LSU Tigers. That team, 15-0, 8-0 in the SEC. Who was on that team? How about Joe Burrow, Jamar Chase, Justin Jefferson, Clyde Edwards-Helaire? That's just the offense. Coached by Ed Orgeron, offensive pass game coordinator was Buffalo Bills head coach Joe Brady. That team's one of the greatest college football teams to ever play.
6: Go Tigers.
5: Go Tigers. And that team has come up over the last 24 hours because the quarterback of that team was Joe Burrow. Cincinnati Bengals quarterback right now says, my team now reminds me of my team then.
7: I want everybody talking about the Bengals. I want everybody talking about what I'm saying in my press conferences. I mean, you go back and watch what I said before 2019 season at LSU. You know, I feel very similarly about this team. I'm so excited to get started and get moving. And I wish we would ramp this right into training camp so we can continue to improve. Because I feel like, you know, there's so much greatness that we're going to be able to achieve this year. I'm just excited to get going.
5: Pretty, pretty high praise.
8: Did he just say he wants everybody talking about them?
6: Yep. And talking about what he says in his pressers. Specifically.
8: Well, give us something to talk about, Joe.
5: We just compared this year's team to the best college team in the last however many years.
8: Okay, but the Cincinnati Bengals are not that. They ain't been in the playoffs in 3 straight years. What are you talking about? That is infuriating to hear that. You want us talking about you. That usually coincides with winning. And in order for your team to win, you got to stay on the field. Last time I checked, the best ability is availability. And 2 of the last 3 years, Joe Burrow has missed 2 months of football in those seasons. So, like, dog, you got to stay on the field. Your offensive line has to protect better. Your defense has got to find a way to get stops. Why don't we start there before we start talking about championship-caliber teams like LSU back in 2019? Why don't we do that?
6: Well, we know when he's healthy and on the field, he's obviously one of the best quarterbacks in the NFL, and he's putting in the work. I don't know if you guys have listened to what he's been saying and what's been coming out of Cincinnati, but he is putting in extra work on the field. He was on the practice field yesterday for an additional hour. He also had an extended throw-in session last week. He is putting in the work and setting the tone. And he's also doing it in more ways than one. He was talking about how he's trying to be more vocal and more mean to his teammates. He says he doesn't know if it's going to work. Maybe it's good, maybe it's bad. We'll find out. But he is taking this season very seriously, and he's trying things in a different way. I think because he's sick of not being in the playoffs, and he's sick of the Bengals not being relevant. And as you said, CeCe, he could say that all he wants. You can be mean to your teammates. You could throw for hours a day. If he's not healthy and available and on the field, they don't have a shot.
8: Smalls, the last quarterback that said that ain't with the team that he was drafted by, and oh, by the way, got his coach and general manager fired. And, oh, by the way, was in the same draft class as Joe Burrow. That would be Tua Tagovailoa. Like, I don't need you talking about what you're going to do in the offseason and how you're going to lead and all of those things. Because guess what? If you're not a vocal leader, if you're not a hardliner, if that's not who you are, your teammates are going to pick up on you being disingenuous. Like the best thing that Joe Burrow can do is lead by example. And I'm not sure that talking more in the media and saying you want people talking about you is the way to go about trying to put your team in position to compete for a championship.
6: But does it put you in a better position if you're Joe Burrow, if you don't get those results, to say, I've done everything?
5: I would just say this, Smalls.
8: The people that actually get stuff done in life They usually don't have to talk about it beforehand. They can talk about it after the fact. Mm. Jalen Brunson ain't got to talk about wanting to win a championship. You see how he goes about his business year in, year out. The doggedness, the industriousness. He ain't got to do a lot of talking.
6: Yeah.
8: Like, so when you start doing the compare and contrast with Joe Burrow, it just, I don't need the quarterback to get up at the podium during minicamp and say, I want everybody talking about us. If you want us to talk about you, all you got to do is go out there and win.
6: Mm-hmm.
5: As our buddy Lil Wayne says, real G's move in silence.
8: Like lasagna.
6: Like lasagna.
5: So a couple of things. One, I think, Smalls, I went to the exact same place mentally as you did, which was, I wonder if this is a last dance. Kind of like everything is out there. We are going to do this or not do this year, and not do this means I'm done. Because I don't know what changed, and it could be real life stuff, so I'll stay away from it, between the press conferences at the end of last season, when literally he was giving us this mindset of, could this young man actually just walk away, Andrew Luck style? We discussed that, and he gave us ammo to do so. Could he ask out NBA style? Well, neither of those two things happen. They go out there, and they make a win-now trade for Dexter Lawrence. They bring in Boye Mafe from the world champion Seattle Seahawks. They make all these moves across the defense, as well as, obviously, making sure that he's in place. He is in Burrow. And I now have to ask the question, is he telling us to ask him, Super Bowl or bust? Is that what he's saying here?
6: Well, he said in that same presser that he loves to put pressure on himself and put pressure on the guys, that he thrives in it. So maybe by saying it publicly, I feel the same way about this team that I did about my national champion, LSU Tigers.
5: One with of the, zero losses.
6: One of the best teams that we've seen in college football history.
5: Yeah.
6: This team gives me those same vibes. Guess what? You want us to talk about you? You got it, buddy, because you are setting the expectations that you guys are going to be winners, that you're going to get to and potentially win a Super Bowl. That's the standard that you have already set in June.
5: Are they championship or bust now based on these words, CeCe?
8: I don't know if I'm going to go to the place of championship or bust, but it does become interesting in terms of where the Cincinnati Bengals are and the decisions this organization has to make from a financial perspective moving forward, right? Zach Taylor is on the last year of his contract. We'll see how that goes. Joe Burrow has one more year of guaranteed money on his contract after this year. His 2027 cap hit is $55 million. It's starting to get around time for them to consider an extension for him. Does he want to extend there? Like, all of these things are conversations and questions that Cincinnati has to ask, and they only become more difficult the longer this playoff drought continues to last. With all of the resources that this team has invested, that this organization has invested in this team, with trading a top 10 pick for a defensive tackle, with committing $70 million to two wide receivers on an annual basis, all of the free agent moves that they went out and got, Jonathan Allen, Boye Mafe, the investments that they've made along the defensive line and in the secondary, adding Brian Cook. Like, they've tried to step their game up in terms of improving the talent base. It's now up to the quarterback to deliver. And if that doesn't happen, a lot of hard questions are going to be asked by both players, coaches, and the front office in Cincinnati.
5: Well, as one elite quarterback thinks his team is on the way up, one Hall of Fame quarterback thinks another team is on the way down. We'll get to that next. 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
6: 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What a 24 hours in sports. Great World Cup action yesterday. Portugal and Democratic Republic of Congo tying at one apiece. All kinds of drama about Ronaldo. Should he not be in the starting lineup for Portugal moving forward? Harry Kane gets two goals for England in their 4-2 victory over Croatia. Joe Burrow tells us, yeah, this Bengals team reminds me of the 2019 LSU team. That's the team that went undefeated at 15-0, 8-0 in the SEC, won a national championship, loaded roster-wise. Okay, high expectations there for the Cincinnati Bengals. Well, another team in their division, also with some high expectations, but a Hall of Fame quarterback may not agree with those high expectations. Ben Roethlisberger, Pittsburgh Steelers, has his podcast of Footballin' with Big Ben, and had this to say about the Ravens and their

0: overall roster?
1: I think they're falling apart. I don't think they're the same team. So right now,
2: Harbaugh's gone.
0: I'm W.
1: Yep. Win. Two W's.
0: Yeah.
1: They feel different. They feel like their window closed. Losing Harbaugh, you just feel like, King Henry's a year older. Like his body's taking the beating.
2: Mm-hmm.
1: He just felt like, what was going on with Lamar last year. He just didn't seem like the Lamar that we've been used to seeing. Maybe he was injured. I think he took some shock last year that we didn't think about. So maybe he'll have a bounce back year and be great again.
0: Okay. Baltimore Ravens last year, for context, CC is a former Raven, played for Harbaugh. Okay. They were 8-9. Obviously, Lamar was banged up a bunch. Two of those wins per Roethlisberger, he's now attributing to Harbaugh, which may be true. Interestingly enough, their point differential was plus 26, which was better than that of the division champ Pittsburgh Steelers. Are the Ravens falling apart, CeCe? Is the window closed for them?
3: I don't think so. I completely disagree with that take. That sounds like a little Ravens hate from a Pittsburgh Steeler, but I'll say this. For Baltimore, the offense has never really concerned me. I do like what they're doing, especially on the offensive line, retooling that group, bringing over John Simpson from the New York Jets, drafting the kid out of Penn State, Iwania, and then being able to get some other players in the skill position core, two receivers that they drafted, including Elijah Sherrod out of Indiana. So I've never really worried about the Baltimore Ravens from an offensive perspective. I do concern myself with them protecting Lamar Jackson. And it seems like they've done that this offseason. But the biggest issue for Baltimore is the defense. Can you get stops when you need to get stops? And so bringing over Trey Hendrickson, that's going to matter. Hiring Jesse Minter, defensive-minded head coach, that's going to matter. Being able to add veteran presence, Calais Campbell, that's going to matter. So I like all of those additions, especially to that front seven, and that's going to be the key for me. How does the Baltimore Ravens defense look? How does that front seven look? Can they stop the run? Do they have pressure players that can get after opposing quarterbacks? If the answer to those two questions is yes, then the Baltimore Ravens should look to have a bounce back year, win the division, and potentially be contenders in the AFC.
4: I'm with you. The defense is the key, but also focusing on the offense, because Lamar is the subject of everything when it comes to the Baltimore Ravens. Have you seen what he's been saying? He's loving this new coaching staff. He loves how detailed they are. He loves the way that they're pushing them. He has been very vocal about Declan Doyle specifically. Their new
0: Deck. I don't mean to interrupt.
4: No, but
0: I thought that was interesting that he's already doing the shortened nickname thing with him.
4: Right? Yep. But he's talking about Declan Doyle, who came over from Chicago, and saying that it's mind-blowing what he's bringing to this offense. We know that Lamar historically has not been at these voluntary workouts. He's been at these things. He's participating. Kyle Hamilton was saying that he looks like he did at Louisville, that he's moving amazingly because obviously his health was a concern last season. So you bring in a new coaching staff, but I'm very interested to see what this offense is going to look like with Declan Doyle, because we saw what he was able to do with the Chicago Bears, and see what we get out of Lamar Jackson. And did you know that Lamar Jackson, two-time MVP, both of those came in his first season with a new offensive coordinator?
0: I did not know that. Good
4: stat. He won MVP in his first season with Greg Roman back in 2019 and again with Todd Monken in 2023. So if history repeats itself, we will see an MVP version of Lamar Jackson, and can the defense keep pace with them? I don't think that they're falling apart.
0: Based on that, Eric DaCosta, the general manager, hopefully he's recovered from the Max Crosby thing. I know he was very, very emotional after the fact about that, he said. But
4: Torn up
0: about it. Hopefully he's okay. He should just fire the OC every year then, based on that.
4: Go to Jalen Hurts route.
0: Seriously. So I tend to personally agree with what you both said. I don't agree with Ben Roethlisberger. That said, can we just play out the opposite? Because our last two topics we discussed are tied into each other, right? In order for the Cincinnati Bengals in that AFC North to look like the LSU team in 2019, they've got to get wins, and a lot of them, maybe even in places they're not normally used to getting wins. So is there anything to the idea of maybe Burrow's right, and maybe Ben's right, and as Cincinnati is going up, Baltimore's going down? Anything to that?
3: I will say that if Ben Roethlisberger is right, then the Baltimore Ravens got a problem. And they could potentially be staring at having to find a way to offload a future Hall of Famer at quarterback because he's not going to extend with him beyond his current contract. That could be problematic. If things go off the rails in Baltimore, then it's worth watching what happens with Lamar Jackson and whether or not an extension actually gets done. Because when you have an owner come out at the beginning of the offseason and say our top priority is extending our quarterback and no contract gets done in said offseason, then you have to wonder why the player is unwilling to go to the place of extending right now. Now, it could be Lamar Jackson playing chess in terms of negotiations and knowing that there are a whole lot of quarterbacks that are going to get extended after this upcoming season and waiting to see what those deals look like so he can come in and top them. But there is an alternative universe where Lamar Jackson decides he doesn't like the course of action in Baltimore. He doesn't think that the replacement that they brought in for John Harbaugh is an upgrade. And he wants to try his hand at going someplace else in the National Football League. So I just think we have to watch this situation in Baltimore all year long, because I do think that Lamar Jackson is a sneaky candidate for an NBA-style ask-out when it comes to the prospects of playing somewhere else, right? No trade clause, no tag clause in his contract. That means Baltimore can't stop him from walking into free agency after 2027. So if you're the Ravens and Lamar is unwilling to get an extension done, then you have to see if the player is willing to work with you to move him to his preferred destination. That's a next year issue, but what happens on the field will impact that decision from Lamar.
0: More likely to not be on their team that they're on right now 1 year from today, Lamar or Joe Burrow. That was well said. Let me do it again. More likely to not be on their team that they're currently on 1 year from today, Lamar or Joe Burrow?
4: Lamar.
3: Yeah, I think it's Lamar, too.
0: Your reasoning, both of you?
3: Well, I mean, listen, the Cincinnati Bengals have given Joe Burrow everything he's asked for.
4: Mm-hmm.
3: So, you can't get everything you've asked for and then decide you don't like it here. Like, this is the mess that you made now. You have to own it. With Lamar, the Baltimore Ravens, they have tried to appease him, but we also have to go back to the original contract negotiation that he had several years ago where the Ravens wouldn't give him the structure on the deal that he was looking for. And so I just think that it's always been a tenuous situation in Baltimore in terms of Lamar's relationship with the organization. He loves the city loves him, but it's just interesting to see how the powers that be handle being uncomfortable with each passing day that Lamar is not extended.
4: There's just something about South Florida and Lamar, obviously his roots there, that makes me wonder, would he ever want to go home and go play for the Dolphins? And I don't know if Joe Burrow would have the appetite to go somewhere, like, and hypothetically, Lamar would go home, mm-hmm. if it wasn't a turnkey win-now situation. We always had speculated the Rams. That seemingly is off the board with Ty Simpson going with the 13th overall pick being the heir apparent. I know. If you could get Joe Burrow, you find a way, you figure it out. After Matt Stafford decides that he's done with football. However, Lamar, the way that those in the know talk about Lamar, I pay very close attention to it. When Adam Schefter and Dan Graziano and our friends that cover the NFL talk about Lamar, they talk about him not having an agent. They talk about how he does things differently than everybody else, that he marches to his own drum, and that the way that he goes about things is unexpected at times. And I could see potentially a scenario in which he's like, I'm good here. This is a new regime. Even though I love the guys now, if you're not having success, I could see it going sideways and him maybe wanting a change of scenery.
0: Yeah, this whole conversation proves that Ben Roethlisberger has a leg to stand on to even suggest the Ravens are falling apart. Because if it's on the board that in 1 year Lamar Jackson could ask out, that would be the Ravens falling apart. Now, neither of you said that he's going to. Neither of you said that he's going to fall apart. What you're saying is, if that happens, if he were to ask out, you would take a step back and say, this is not the most surprising ask out we've ever seen in sports. And I wonder if that maybe is part of what Roethlisberger is getting at. Now, he never said that, So maybe I'm giving him more credit than
1: you
0: I should.
1: You definitely
0: here.
1: Are giving him more credit.
0: So what we're saying is, if you're going to talk about the concept of the Ravens falling apart, the concept would be if he doesn't want to sign a long-term contract extension, not that they're going to stink this year. Two different things, right? They could go to the the AFC Championship game, and he would still say, I'd rather go home and play for the Dolphins. Well, let me rephrase. I'd rather go home. I don't know that he wants to play for the Dolphins.
3: Yeah, but here's the thing. You're talking about the Ravens falling apart. Like, last year, the Ravens fell apart, and they still finished
0: second
3: place.
0: And they made the changes.
3: I understand they made changes, but they still finished second place in the division, and you're talking about them being in the playoff mix up until the last 2 weeks of the season. Like, that is falling apart for the Baltimore Ravens. The floor for the Baltimore Ravens with Lamar Jackson as their quarterback is 8 wins. And Lamar Jackson missed a month of time last year. So, like, I think that Ben Roethlisberger is being real disrespectful when predicting the demise of one of the most stable franchises in all of sports.
0: Very fair. Coming up, Giannis Watch is still on, but for how long? We'll get to that next. We're on Sportsmanlike, presented by Progressive Insurance.
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4: This poll, I want to be here, but no, I don't. I love Milwaukee, but I want to win. And if I can't win here, well, I don't know. All of this that's been going on for quite some time, that has had a compounding effect. Is Giannis a diva? That's another thing you have to factor in. It's the personality and the demands that would come along with it if he is to be brought into your organization, especially if you give up a ton to get him.
15: I love that piece of audio from one Michelle Smallman on our show yesterday. Go back on the podcast and the ESPN app, wherever you find your podcast. Here on Sportsmanlike, we're talking about Progressive Insurance, has been played all over the place here on ESPN Radio. And of the three of us, and pretty much of every single host on ESPN Radio, she is the least accusatory person, and it's your clip of calling Giannis a diva that is being played everywhere.
4: Well, in reaction to...
15: I mean, to be fair,
4: Michael,
15: we didn't
4: Wilbon,
15: name call.
4: Right?
15: Sure, but that wasn't part of that.
4: No, but Michael Wilbon,
15: yes,
4: icon,
15: no
4: is
15: doubt,
4: the one who suggested Giannis was a diva, and I was reacting to that and saying, if we actually look at the history of the way that he has moved in Milwaukee, coaches being fired, the passive-aggressive things that he said through the media about wanting to be there but not winning, just maybe a sprinkle of diva.
15: I think he knows where I'm going with this. You are very much, let me be kind about everything in my critique. You won't even go as far to say like that CJ, like your CJ Stroud stuff is just like you just are going to live at the 1 yard line. You won't get into the end zone of don't pay him, right? But yet you're calling Giannis the diva.
4: Well, I can't get into the end zone because he turned the ball over again.
15: Wow. Name caller, sports talk radio girl over there. Glass. Not half full.
4: No, not. But I want it for CJ Stroud. I want him to be great. I just want him to stop turning the ball over. But when it comes to the Giannis of it all, do you want your star player to be a diva?
15: What's going on with the music? Are we supposed to react to this?
4: I don't know.
15: I'm curious.
4: But as the singular talent Beyonce said, a diva's a hustler. And do you want Giannis to be a diva in your organization? Is that a good thing?
15: Well, yeah. If you don't have the player the caliber of Giannis, you'll take whatever his personality is at that point. So where we are at with Giannis right now, Chris Haynes, SiriusXM NBA Radio yesterday reported, and he is very close to that situation. He said that he could see this potentially going on after the draft. Because, CeCe, this is the thing that we've talked about. When Jimmy Haslam, who is one of the co-owners, governors of the Bucks, put out there, I want this done by the draft, we came on the air the next day and said, like, does he understand how the rules work? Because it doesn't have to be done by the draft. So now I will ask you, do you think this will be done by the draft based on the Haynes reporting, based on the hypothetical deadline, and based on the fact that this hasn't happened yet?
3: Yeah, I think so, because when you consider how talented this draft is and how valuable the picks in the lottery are, you would assume that Milwaukee and whatever return that they're going to get back for Giannis would want to be able to have some type of capital in this year's draft, especially when you consider the next two drafts after this one are supposed to be historically weak drafts. So, yeah, I think that timeline that Jimmy Haslam threw out there makes a lot of sense. So Milwaukee can extract maximum value for the most important player in their franchise's history.
15: Yeah, and as we sit here today, I tend to lean towards what Haynes said, that I don't know if this gets done by the draft. I don't know that there is an offer that is firm, that is concrete, that is exact, that the Bucks necessarily want to sign off on. They know, obviously, the Miami offer is there whenever they want it to be there.
4: And is that unmoving?
15: The Miami offer?
4: Yeah, do you think that they could tweak that?
15: Okay, I'll try to do this quickly. Why Miami can't really improve the offer? You would need Andrew Wiggins to opt into a $30 million one-year contract to go somewhere where he's not signing up to go. That's not going to happen. You would need the Charlotte Hornets to lift protections on a draft pick next year in order for Miami to get Giannis. They're not going to do that. There is literally no way that Miami could actually increase the offer. There's no way of doing that. I literally don't understand how, even if Miami were to say, take everyone but Bam, they probably have already had that discussion. So that's the, I know it's there.
0: if we have Milwaukee, if Milwaukee has to trade him and they're like, we cannot coexist one day longer, we will take that offer. My guess is that we are going to be talking hypothetically about whether or not they will talk about renewing the partnership before they would necessarily take that offer. That doesn't mean they wouldn't take the offer. That just means if that's the best offer, do they go to that place with Giannis and say, should you just finish your career here?
4: Couples counseling. Let's work it out.
0: Yeah, good way of saying it.
3: Ev, read in between the lines with the Chris Haynes report, man.
0: Mm-hmm.
3: Who benefits from that being out there? That it could bleed until the days after
0: the draft. Because other teams.
3: Exactly. Exactly.
0: Yeah.
3: It's the Bucks saying, well, hey, just because our owner put this out there doesn't mean that we're pressed to move on from Giannis.
0: Which is true.
3: If you're not going to give us the offer that we deem worth the value of the player, then we're just going to sit on him.
0: Right.
3: And we'll see whether or not you guys decide that you're going to pony up at some point and actually trade for his offer. Because here's the thing. There are a lot of moving parts between now and the days after the 4th of July when free agency kicks off. And so teams are trying to put together their plan for attacking the offseason. And if Giannis is your top target, then what Milwaukee is telling you is, listen, we'll sit on him and we'll hold up your offseason until you give us the offer that we're looking for. So, like, I understand the report being out there. I understand that there are a lot of people in Milwaukee that are hoping against hope that somehow, some way, Giannis and the organization can come back together and extend the partnership. I just don't see that happening. I think this is the offseason where he gets moved, and I think it happens within the next week.
0: I think everything you just said is insanely fair and, like, insanely accurate. I also would just add this. I do wonder if the model for how this deal gets done, that the team that other teams should look at, is actually the Milwaukee Bucks and how they got Dame. Miami's offer wasn't enough for Portland. Nobody was doing anything. All right, we'll just swoop in and get him. And I wonder if somebody does that with Giannis here. Michelle's Madness, coming up next. 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
3: Madness! 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
4: Yep, that's what the people want.
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0: It is time for Michelle's Madness, which, like, literally is just walk outside of our studios. 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
4: We're looking at scenes of the parade route already. You want to talk about madness? I am never
0: There's not an open space. Oh, my God.
4: And it's 7 a.m. The parade does not start for another 3 hours. And we are watching aerial footage here in New York City. It's going to be bananas today.
0: Wow.
4: Be safe out there, kids. Okay, guys. You know, we've worked together for 3 years now. We know each other pretty well. I think you guys have probably learned this about me. I'm a little woo-woo. I like to meditate. I like to manifest. A crystal is my friend. You know that my mood can sometimes be dictated by the moon, by the full moon. So we wanted today to do something in that vein. We wanted to talk about the best manifested moments in sports on the heels of the Knicks winning their championship. And maybe you'll find out why in this bracket. But let's talk about manifested moments. Okay, first one. Number one overall seed. When you think of manifested moments in sports, when you think about an athlete or a team calling their shot, is there one thing that comes to mind more than anything else?
0: Pointing out to the outfield and Babe Ruth.
4: Bingo.
3: Oh, wow.
4: Bingo. Babe Ruth, our number one overall seed, the called shot home run in the 1932 World Series. It was in the fifth inning of Game 3 at Wrigley in Chicago during his at-bat. The Babe made that pointing gesture, as Evan just outlined, before hitting a home run to deep center field. One of the reporters at the game wrote that Ruth called his shot. Obviously, that adds to the overall lore of Babe Ruth. So he is our number one overall seed. This one was personal for me, but I wanted to get some hockey in here. 2019 St. Louis Blues, the hometown kid, Pat Maroon, goes up to the Boston Bruins bench in Game 2 of the Stanley Cup Final. He looks at them and he says, "You guys are bleeped." And wouldn't you know it, they were in fact bleeped. The Blues go on to win in 7 games despite being down 1-0 in that series when Pat Maroon made that statement. So where are we going, Babe Ruth or Patty Maroon?
0: Yeah, this one's easy. I would go with Babe Ruth because, CeCe, if I have never met Michelle Smallman, I don't know that I would have known about the Pat Maroon one, if I'm going to be honest.
3: Yeah, exactly. It's Babe Ruth, easy call. Yeah.
4: Okay, let's go to our next round.
0: And hockey should be Mark Messier in 94, that, if you want a hockey. Guaranteeing everything.
4: This is not your bracket, it's mine. Right. So let's go to our number four seed. Float like a butterfly, sting like a bee. Muhammad Ali, then Cassius Clay. predicted a victory versus Sonny Liston in 1964. He was an 8-1 underdog heading into that first match between the two. But like I said, he said, I'm going to float like a butterfly, sting like a bee. And he did. Versus our number five seed, the New York Knicks. Let's go back a year ago, boys. The Knicks go clubbing after they get bounced from the Eastern Conference Finals. They're sitting there. They have the table. They have the bottle service. The sign comes out, and it says, Finals 2026. And wouldn't you know it, we're sitting here on parade day. So, Cece, is it Muhammad Ali, float like a butterfly, sting like a bee, or is it the Knicks with the club sign?
3: Somebody's finally going to beat the 2026 Knicks. I'm going Muhammad Ali over Sonny Liston for the World Heavyweight Championship. And I get it. The heavyweight title doesn't mean what it once did. But back then, that was the most prestigious title in the entire world. And Muhammad Ali captured it when not a lot of people knew who he was. So, yeah, I'm going Ali.
0: Yeah, I don't think you did the Knicks any favors here. If you wanted the Knicks to be a theme, you matched them up against Muhammad Ali. I'm going to go Muhammad Ali as well.
4: Okay. Sorry, Knicks. I know it's your day, but you lost here. Let's go to the other side of the bracket. This matchup is what we like to call the Evan Cohen special. The number two seed, Tom Brady, telling Robert Kraft that he would be the best decision this organization had ever made.
0: Oh my God.
4: This is after he was drafted in the sixth round. Robert Kraft calls him to welcome him to the organization. He looks him in the eye and he said, I'm going to be the best organization, or the best decision your organization has ever made. Versus Pat Riley, our seventh seed.
0: Oh, my God.
4: Let's go back to the 2006 NBA Finals. Heat, Mavs. Despite losing the first two games of the series, the Heat rallied to win the next four and their first NBA championship. But after Game 6, Pat Riley said that he had only packed one suit, one shirt, and one tie for the trip to Dallas. He did the reverse torts, basically, and he got the job done. So, Evan, since this is the Evan Cohen special, is it Tom Brady or is it Pat Riley?
0: Can I just add one thing to the Riley?
4: Of course.
0: I'm pretty sure earlier in the season, he said they were going to win the championship on June 20th, 2006. And they won the championship on June 20th, 2006. He predicted the exact date, too.
4: Manifested.
0: Wow. That said, pick 199, sixth-round pick, looking the owner of a football team in the eye and saying, I'm going to be the best decision your organization has ever made, and he was right, is one of the most insane stories ever, and countless people have verified that. So Smalls is not just making that up for manifestation in sports. I got to go TB12 in this, as much as I love Riley, obviously.
4: CC.
3: This one's tough. I mean, arguably the greatest coach in the sport versus the greatest player in pro football history. I'm going to go Tom Brady, but I'm not saying it with my chest.
4: Oof. Tom Brady advancing. Let's go to our final first-round matchup. We're going to win the game. I guarantee it. Our three-seed Joe Namath guaranteed a Super Bowl III win in 1968. The Jets go on to win 16-7. Joe Namath calling a shot versus our six-seed 2004 ALCS, Kevin Millar. The Red Sox down 3-0. Kevin Millar was caught on camera multiple times telling his teammates, don't let the Sox win tonight.
0: That's a good one.
4: They obviously go on to win the series. CeCe, is it Joe Namath or Kevin Millar?
3: Oh, boy. Smalls, I think
4: Stuff too, I know.
3: Yeah, I'm sitting here thinking about it because I'm trying not to let my Yankees bias infiltrate here. But I'm going to go with Joe Namath because he called his shot, but it's also who he did it against. Across the sideline from him was Johnny Unitas.
4: Yep. Cool.
3: And so.
0: And Shula, right? Am I right about that? Wasn't Shula over there, or am I wrong?
3: Was it Shula that year in Baltimore?
0: Thought
3: yeah, so. It was Shula. You're right. It was Shula. So, arguably, in that time and space,
0: yeah,
3: greatest quarterback ever, and then greatest, what will be the most winningest coach in NFL history. I'm giving Joe Namath the edge on that.
0: Okay, so this is where it's tough, because I think there's a gray area between manifesting it and calling your shot slash guarantee, right? I know I picked Babe Ruth pretty quickly. That's like a call your shot. Namath is a guarantee. Mark Messier, 94 guarantee. This was Millar, the way you kind of described it is more of don't let us get tonight. If they got tonight and then lost the next one, it wouldn't have mattered. They had to win all of them.
4: But he knew Pedro Martinez and Curt Schilling were the pitchers in game 5 and 6.
0: Of course, but like, so they still could lose. Those two guys could go 8 innings. Curt Schilling's arguably the greatest postseason pitcher of my lifetime. He was that good in the postseason. He could go 8 innings. And
4: they were down 3-0, and he's saying, if you let us get this, it's a wrap. And he was right.
0: Yeah, I think I got to go Millar. Namath in my head, guarantee. Under the manifestation part of it, I think I go Millar. I don't think you. I think you got to stay with an H.
4: Millar.
3: Oh
4: yeah.
3: My gosh.
0: Vegas,
3: out of your mind, Evan Cohen.
7: Pat and I going into this, we're going to pick Namath. I think Evan's description and maybe differentiation between a guarantee and a manifestation makes us go with Kevin Millar and the 04 Sox here.
4: All right.
0: But, wow. Now I'm almost regretting my other picks because I think I picked incorrectly. But go ahead.
7: That's fine.
0: Yeah.
4: It's all fine.
7: We all know it's winning this.
4: Okay. Let's go to our second round matchups. Is it Babe Ruth and his called shot, our number one overall seed, home run in the fifth inning of Game 3 of the 1932 World Series versus our four seed, Muhammad Ali, then Cassius Clay, saying he's going to float like a butterfly, sting like a bee, predicting victory versus Sonny Liston, and he gets it done. CeCe, Babe Ruth or Muhammad Ali?
3: I'm going with the greatest, Muhammad Ali.
0: Oh, great.
4: Okay. Our number one overall seed goes down. Muhammad Ali advancing. Who will he face? Will it be our two seed in our manifestation, Moments in Sports? Tom Brady, the best decision this organization has ever made. That's what he told Robert Kraft after he was drafted in the sixth round versus Kevin Millar. Boston on Boston crime here. Our sixth seed saying, don't let us win today despite being down 0-3 and the 2004 ALCS. Evan.
0: It's got to be Tom, because if I understand manifestation, which I don't know that I do, but if I understand manifestation, that's literally manifestation. Millar's, you just said, he knows who's pitching in the next couple of games. He has a feel for the series. Hey, like,
4: it's more of a warning.
0: Kenny Atkinson, analytically, we're actually up 2-1 in this. Like, you can go, Tom Brady never played a snap of football for the New England Patriots, and at times was a backup to Drew Henson in college. And Drew Henson was good. It's not that Tom was, like, screwed over. It's the ultimate manifestation. I think I got to go Tom Brady.
4: CeCe.
3: Agreed. I'm going Tom Brady.
0: I'm kind of excited about
4: it. TB12 advances. Our championships. Championship. Two goats we have here. The number four seed, Muhammad Ali, predicting victory versus Sonny Liston in 1964. Float like a butterfly, sting like a bee versus our number two seed, Tom Brady. Sixth round draft pick. Looking Robert Kraft in the eye saying, I'm the best decision this organization has ever made. Evan, who are we crowning as the best manifestation moment in sports?
0: Ali, Muhammad Ali is more of a guarantee prediction. Tom was more of a manifestation. I'll go TB12.
3: Nah, I don't know about that, man. Ali was a manifestation. If you think about it, I just, in terms of that being the launching point where he was in the national consciousness, and in everything that he did subsequently, I mean,
4: he was an 8-1 underdog.
3: These are both Mount Rushmore athletes, as far as I'm concerned. So I'm going with Muhammad Ali. I'm going with the greatest.
4: Vegas East, you are our tiebreaker. You get to crown the champ, the greatest manifestation moment in sports. Are you going with Muhammad Ali or Tom Brady?
7: So we have a tie in the control room, and usually Nuno's here, so we have three of us, but we had to enlist Javante. So by a hair, with Javante's help and mine, we outvoted Pat. Tom Brady is the greatest manifestation moment in sports.
8: Under protest.
4: Tom Brady.
3: Yeah, this is under protest.
8: Muhammad Ali, float like a butterfly, sting like a bee, is a greater quote as well as a greater manifestation.
3: Yeah. Yeah, y'all tripping on this one.
0: That definition of manifestation.
3: Nah, y'all tripping on this one.
0: There's no wrong answer. I mean, so if you don't crown Tom Brady, you crown Muhammad Ali. That's the ultimate win-win right there.
4: Here is our formal definition of manifestation. The act of bringing a theoretical goal or desire into reality through focused thought, belief, and action.
0: So then they're both clearly under that definition.
4: Mm-hmm.
0: They're both clearly under that definition. But then, okay, the jump off is a good jump off for Michelle's Madness in terms of the Knicks. But like, Wasn't it just the people with bottle service that brought out the signs? Like, it's not the Knicks that ordered the 26 championship signs, right?
4: Still manifested it.
0: No, I know, but it's kind of crazy that it wasn't them. It was,
4: well, I don't know about that.
0: I don't know how that works.
4: Because
0: I've never
4: normally,
0: had that in my life.
4: CC, as another fellow patron and VIP getting bottle service, don't they ask you what you want on the sign? Because it's like, happy birthday, Evan, or... you're divorced, yay, or like whatever it is.
0: People do that. Why did you just do that to me?
8: You're divorced.
0: Why the hell would you just do that to me?
4: Not to you. I said, happy birthday, Evan.
0: You were saying it to me.
4: I was just thinking of reasons people may be going to the club. Your birthday, you're free, you're back out in the streets. I don't know, guys.
7: Let's separate this from Evan. Do people get you're divorced on those club signs?
4: Yeah.
3: Yeah, at the bottom.
4: Yay, you're divorced, yay.
7: I also think that's funny.
3: Oh, my God.
4: You've seen it, Susie, I'm sure.
0: All right, this
4: but
0: was
4: Sports Center. And then did manifest it.
0: Oh, my God. Don't get divorced from the This Was Sports Center podcast, the new interview podcast with Rich Eisen, with Sports Center legends, Dan Patrick, episode one, absolutely phenomenal, Chris Berman, Mike Greenberg, Disney+, Rich Eisen Show YouTube channel, and all podcast platforms. 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
6: What just happened right there?
5: My headset got all
4: discombobulated. He's a signal I need to talk.
6: I saw Evan panicking all of a sudden. I was like, what's going on here?
5: So I didn't know when to come back on because my headset got all discombobulated, so I apologize. Nobody saw that, Pat. You had to out me on that.
6: All of a sudden, Michelle brings us back out of nowhere.
5: Yeah. Well, no, I'm saying good job by you for outing me. I absolutely should have been outed on that. I appreciate that. So this Brennan Soresby situation took an interesting turn yesterday. So what was the latest before yesterday? It was supplemental draft. We're waiting to see if the NFL takes him in. We're also going to see if any of these teams take a flyer on him. CC has said many of times, off my board. If I'm an NFL team, off my board altogether. Like, would not even consider it, and I'm going to be extreme here. CC has basically said, I don't care if he becomes Tom Brady and Peyton Manning combined. I'm fine being wrong. Because the downside of this outweighs the possibility of a hypothetical 10, 15, 20 year from now upside. Right? Am I miscategorizing anything you're saying, CC?
7: No.
5: Okay. So here's the turn. In the Brennan Soresby gambling situation, we've really talked about two schools with this, right? We've talked about Indiana, where he gambled, and we've talked about Texas Tech, because they were going to have to make a decision as to whether or not he was going to play, okay? What about Cincinnati, where he actually played? They've kind of skated on this until yesterday. Ron Slavin is Brennan Soresby's agent. He was on 105.3 The Fan in Dallas and had this to say about Cincinnati and Soresby.
8: The people I feel worse for besides Brennan is Texas Tech. And I know they might have, you know, I think where they messed up was they talked too much. But nobody knew any of this about Brennan. Nobody knew when he was in the portal this was happening. I mean, Brennan probably should have gone in the draft in January, right? If we would have known, but nobody knew. So the people at Tech have been great, very supportive. Jerry Maguire, I think, is one of the best human beings on the planet. He's a lot of head coaches are transactional. He is not. And they didn't do anything wrong here. If anybody should be questioned or be catching heat, it should be Cincinnati because they knew for 2 years and never said anything and didn't do anything about it. So
5: yeah.
8: that's the part of the story that gets lost.
5: They knew for 2 years and didn't do anything about it. Cincinnati has now come out with a statement. We will reiterate what we have said. All of our student athletes receive extensive gambling education multiple times throughout the year, and we would never knowingly play an athlete who violated NCAA sports wagering regulations. If we ever became aware of impermissible wagering, we would report it to the NCAA and comply with sanctions. CC, Smalls, your reaction to this is that is a clear-cut accusation that the previous school knew about it.
7: Well, yeah, I mean, the school is saying that they didn't know about it, and then there's another party that's saying that they did. So it's he said, he said, right? I don't know how to view Cincinnati's role in the Brennan Soresby saga, but what I will say is this. There are a lot of colleges and universities that are going to take a closer look at compliance and making sure that their student athletes, especially in the revenue-generating sports, are not participating in sports wagering on their respective sports. Like, this is going to make all of these colleges and universities uncover all the rocks and all the stones and making sure that everybody that's affiliated with their program is on the up and up, because you don't want a whiff of impropriety of this nature because of this potentially being the bright line that you don't cross. Now, we don't have any guidance in terms of the NCAA or these conferences being able to enforce the rules that are already on the books as it pertains to sports wagering, but nobody wants to be in the muck that Texas Tech is in right now with this Brennan Soresby drama. So I just think that this is going to make everybody take a long, hard look at everything they got going on and everybody that's associated with their programs.
5: But you just nailed something really important. The NCAA part of this. We have sat here for the last few days and said we have no idea. We say this tongue in cheek, but not really.
9: if you're allowed to bet on sports that you're involved in and get away with it. If you're the NCAA and you actually want to clean this up, Smalls, don't you have to knock on a couple of doors at Cincinnati right now?
4: Well, they are saying we were flagged about this, but that we went through our proper channels and our protocols, and we didn't see anything wrong with it. So they use this technology called prohibit, like prohibit but with bet. And basically it monitors impermissible betting by student athletes, coaches, and other personnel that are not supposed to be wagering. So, you know, public records are out there. They're like, you guys want to know? This is what happened. They had 6 alerts for student athletes, January 2024 through February 2026.
9: This is at Cincinnati.
4: This is at Cincinnati. None of the 6 active student athletes was the subject of more than one alert. So it's not like Brendan Sorsby was triggering more than one. And none of the alerts were triggered for impermissible wagering. So on August 19th, 2024, a specific date, Cincinnati was alerted about Sorsby's activity on Prize Picks. They spoke with him. They questioned him after they received the alert. He said he was denied access to the site and didn't place any wagers.
9: On one, probably on that phone. What, he can't have another phone?
4: So, but basically...
9: I'm not accusing. I'm asking questions about, are we targeting the wrong school with all of this?
4: But from their standpoint, they can show definitively, here's when we received the alert, here was our protocol, here's how we went about this. So if anything, when we're talking about Cincinnati, they could be the jumping off point for additional guardrails and constructs put into place if you do ever get an alert about this, so that you make sure that you're digging into this in the proper way and you flag something like a Brendan Sorsby if they ever, can college sports ever deal with something like
7: that. Can I ask a question? And this is just me spitballing here, but I want to get your take on it. Because name, image, and likeness is the way of the world, and those are contracts that entities are bound to when it comes to these student athletes and revenue-producing sports. Is there a way that these colleges and universities or the collectives that are associated with them can bake into the deal a moralities clause so you don't bet on the sport that you're participating in? Because if it's a contract and you breach the contract, then essentially whatever collective is paying you can sue you, and that can serve as the deterrent if the NCAA can't enforce whatever laws or rules that they have that govern players and sports wagering when it comes to their respective sports. So it's just...
9: Let me make sure I understand this correctly, CeCe.
7: Go ahead.
9: Okay, so let's just use great brands that we work with, our advertising partners. Let's use Grainger. In about 15 minutes, you're going to tell everybody all the great things about Grainger.
7: Yes.
9: Okay, so Grainger enters into a partnership with Brendan Sorsby. In theory, Grainger is then providing money for him for his name, image, and likeness.
7: Correct.
9: Your assessment is, well, he now has extra money coming in. That's likely the money he's going to use to gamble because he's 18, 19, 20 years old. How much money could he possibly be making? So he understands, well, guess what? If I'm going to bet on Texas Tech, Cincinnati, Indiana football, I'm not only losing the Grainger money. Grainger has every right to sue me for insanely more money than I make currently.
7: Well yeah, exactly. The point, like, so my wife is obviously in marketing, and she deals with influencers, she deals with public figures, celebrities all the time.
4: Mm-hmm.
7: And a part of those contracts is making sure that you don't do anything to embarrass the entity that is paying you to endorse their product. So essentially, these name, image, and likeness deals, I'm not sure they're apples to apples, but they're adjacent to, you know, marketing deals and endorsement deals. If you do something to embarrass the company that you're representing, then they can hold you liable in a sense and go after you. So I think that there's got to be another way for these colleges and universities to protect themselves from student athletes that they are paying if they go about the business of trying to gamble on the sport that they're participating in, because that challenges the integrity of the sports product itself.
9: Yeah, it's a very interesting thought. I don't think we have evolved contracts with NIL. It's clearly what it comes down to. Also, I am not suggesting anyone is right or wrong. What I am bringing up is that if you are someone out there and you take in what Ron Slave and Brendan Sorsby's agent said to 105.3 in Dallas, then there's a whole other part of this that needs to be discussed as to whether or not we were questioning, as public and fans, the wrong university. Because Texas Tech, technically, did not knowingly play a player that had gambled on sports. They tried to, but they did not knowingly play a player. Cincinnati is saying neither did we. Ron Slavin, the agent, is saying, yes, you did. And the NCAA is saying nothing, of course. Coming up, we check in live from the parade in New York City. 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
1: Unsportsmanlike. New York Knicks in five. It is June 3rd. This thing will be over by June 3rd.

0: 13th, Saturday night, June 13th, in San Antonio, Jalen Brunson and the Knicks get it done. And we're talking about a parade in New York City. Ain't nobody going to school. Ain't nobody going to work. This is the title that everybody that has any ties to New York sports has been waiting on for 50 years. It's going to happen in these NBA games.
1: At long last, for the first time

0: You know, French Montana has a song, a remake of this. I don't think you did know that. Some people know that out there. But, oh, so good. New York is a scene today as the parade is getting going in a few hours. And I'm just going to go based on the text messages and the information that CeCe and I have received from friends.
1: I got some, too.
0: You got some friends or you have some information?
1: I got friends and information.
0: Oh, God. Basically, CeCe and I, we get in early in the morning before the show, and we're already getting text messages, both of us, from people that we don't normally get text messages from at 3 or 4 in the morning. At least not at this age. We get text messages from, and they're already at the parade. My friend Jack got woken up at 3:30 in the morning because he and a bunch of other friends got hotel rooms so they could be right at the parade and be in the mix as early as possible. They got woken up at 3:30 in the morning because the lines were already starting. That's live from Jack. Live from Brandon, CeCe's friend, was what?
2: Man, it is a zoo out there. Everybody excited. Everybody in Lower Manhattan lining along the parade route through the Canyon of Heroes. Listen, man, they've been waiting a lifetime for this moment to be able to celebrate the one team that everybody in New York can get behind. Because when it comes to all of the major sports, we have several of each team, right? We got two football teams. We got three hockey teams. We got two baseball teams. Technically, we have two basketball teams. But nobody really is pulling for the Nets except for Michelle Smallman. It's all about the Knicks when it comes to basketball. So this is the team that unites New York City, and they just won the chip. And they beat the organization that beat them the last time they were in the NBA Finals. So, yeah, I think this is a moment that everybody's excited to celebrate. And if you're not there already, then you might be SOL.
0: Smalls, let's go to your friend, whose name is Rob.
1: Yes, my friend Rob checks in on the show, 6:50 a.m. 6:50 a.m., sardines on the sidewalks. Can't move on the sidewalks at 6:50 a.m.
0: Well, somebody who's en route or there, we're not sure, is Nuno, our producer, coming off of a tie against the Congo yesterday.
1: What was that?
0: I can't speak. Democratic Republic of Congo, his Portugal squad yesterday. He is ripping the manager, head coach of the team, and now he is going to the parade today. Nuno, can you give us where you are and what the scene is, please?
3: Well, I thought I was going to go to the parade today, but I'm on a side street outside of the Fulton Street subway, and you can't go one way or the other because everything is blocked off. So if you guys, if anyone expects to just walk in and show up at whatever time, yeah, as Canty said, you're SOL because you're not going anywhere. So yeah. I would suggest just enjoy the vibes of the city today.
0: Now, Cam and Pat have been hoping publicly that you go and don't get in. That's what's going to happen, it sounds like.
3: Pretty much. Like, I would suggest, and this is what I plan on doing, is getting back on the subway, going up or down a couple stops and then trying to make my way. But, yes, if you're not there or in line already, you're done. Like, you're not going to be able to. It's, I would say, organized chaos. I don't think they probably expected as many people as they have because it sounds like they already have at least over 1 million people on the streets. Have fun.
1: Nuno, can you even walk around?
3: Literally, Smalls, we can walk from the corner of the street, like halfway through where they have security checkpoints, and that's it. They're not letting you go any further. So it took about 10 minutes to get out of the subway station because that's how many people are there. Obviously, they have things blocked off to try to, send people the way they want them. But, you're not, I would say hang out up in the Upper West Side and enjoy the day.
0: Wow. So people outside of New York understand that's a good half hour, like in New York time, away from where Nuno is. Beautiful place. CeCe and I have both lived there in our lives.
2: It's 7 miles away, yeah.
0: I'm just saying, not everybody knows the location.
2: Hang out 7 miles away.
1: Nuno, what's the vibes? Like, are people cheering? Are they singing? Are they high-fiving? Give us a read on the energy of the people.
3: So it's great, right? You hear a lot of conversations about the future of this team, which is, you know, that's how fans are. You have people say, hey, you know, everyone relax. We've been waiting for 53 years, so let's go. You know, we all want to go to the same place, which is the parade, and we'll get there. Everyone, even though people, you could sense some frustration about not being able to get close enough, everyone's still smiling and enjoying, you know, the moment.
0: Hey, let me just understand something quickly. People are like breaking down Jordan Clarkson and Landry Shamet's contracts. That's what we're doing here. Not even I would do that.
3: Literally on the subway, those were numerous conversations, especially after, you know, Dolan comes out and says, we're not going to the second apron.
0: This is what Nuno's doing. He's at the parade and he's doing second apron talk.
2: Miserable. He wants to be miserable.
3: It's not me. I didn't bring this up. But I've been saying, this is the kind of system people are having. I should have known this was going to be the case because as I was waiting for the train at, 5:15 in the morning, I'm hearing, you know, fans cracked open in the at that time. And I'm like, yeah, it's going to be one of those days. But everyone's having fun.
0: Do you regret going at all because you're not going to be able to get that close or no?
3: No, because let's go Knicks kids who broke out. for me, it's the experience of being in the city with everyone that, has suffered for decades and decades. And so if you can't get close, you're still here. Because you guys taught me that. Remember? Michelle and Kinky taught me that.
0: Oh, yeah, that's right. You actually are there, even if you're not there.
1: Yeah, you're at the parade, Nuno.
3: I'm at the parade.
0: Wait, can we just go to Cam and Pat, who are obviously producing the show with Nuno and Javante and everybody, but Nuno is at the parade-ish. How happy are the two of you that he's not actually really in? Because this is what you were rooting for.
4: No, we weren't rooting. We wanted our guy to see the parade. We just think it's really funny that he's not going to see it after all that work to get in there.
1: He's there.
5: I'm glad he's still having a good day. I don't want him to have a bad day.
1: No,
5: I just think it's funny that he probably got up around the same time he usually does to catch a really early train, didn't work today, and didn't really sleep in, and then went to the city and will not get to experience what he was going there to experience.
4: Plus, Portugal basically lost. So this really couldn't be going worse for Nuno.
1: Ronaldo, what are your thoughts?
0: Would you bench him? Good question, Smalls.
3: Yes, he should be benched. He can come off the as he come in as a sub. But, you know, I know everyone focuses on him, but it starts with the manager and the bad tactics. So, you know, it's just it's not going to be a good World Cup. I'm going to say World Cup for Portugal if this continues.
0: Wait a minute. I have an update. So the New York Police Department has put out a note on Twitter. This is 15 minutes ago. Knicks parade update. All viewing pens are full. No one else will be allowed in the viewing area. As a reminder, if you leave the viewing pens, you will not be allowed re-entry. There are no trains stopping south of Canal Street in Manhattan. So you're already out.
1: No trains stopping.
0: It's 3 hours from now. You are already out.
3: I'm going to go enjoy the, just post up somewhere and enjoy it. And
1: Nuno, I'll come meet you after the show. We'll hang out.
3: Just go enjoy the vibe.
4: You don't know, Nuno. Get to the studio. Get to work. You got nothing else going on.
3: I might as well do that. I think I might as well head that way.
5: Hey, Evan's leaving at 8. Do you want to co-host the rest?
3: I'll be there.
1: Nuno, we're talking Portugal at the top of the hour.
0: Nuno is live at the parade ish.
2: Look at me now, Grandma.
0: He's not actually in the parade.
2: He's not the parade.
0: He's already been locked out of the parade.
2: He's not the parade.
0: He traveled hours on end to get almost at the parade. Kind of getting the job done, Nuno, but not as well as Granger, CeCe.
2: I mean, according to Smallman and I's logic, he's at the parade.
1: Yes.
2: He's parade adjacent. 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
7: 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Trey Allen, a three for the corner. 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
6: I'm over it. With Pat the producer.
4: There's an 81-year-old man who's been like 50 years that he's had season tickets.
1: Years.
4: Now the Dodgers are refusing to print him physical tickets. They say he has to do it online, except he doesn't know how to use a computer because he's an 81-year-old man and he has a flip phone.
1: I am heated. We know you've got the money. Get another printer if it's a problem. Give Errol his printed ticket, Dodgers.
4: So
1: stop spending money and acquiring all the stars and print some tickets.
18: I'm over it. I'm sick and tired and over.
4: Get a life.
0: Yes, each and every day at this time. Our producer, Pat Costello, gives us items in and around sports, entertainment, his life that he is over, including, I guess, printed tickets.
1: No, that was ridiculous. We know that they're motivated by cupidity, but they need to take care of their patrons.
0: Yeah, a word of the day. I'm leaving, so it's going to be coming up here. But is it that? I think it is.
1: Cupidity is our word of the day. It means motivated by an excessive desire for wealth. The Dodgers.
0: Shouldn't have waited this long.
1: Stupidity.
2: Well done, Evan Cohen.
0: Thank you. Thank
4: terrible
0: you.
4: Effort by you, Michelle.
0: I agree.
4: You phoned it in this week, Michelle.
0: Totally agree. Next one. I mean, next one. We didn't start. Pat.
4: First one.
0: First one.
4: The U.S. Open's officially underway, which means...
0: rain?
4: Well, that. And wind. So all you people out there...
6: Patty. the Caddy update. How hot is it?
2: It's hot.
4: Whoa!
1: Yeah.
4: Michael Kim tees off at 8:25 this morning, guys.
0: Let's go, Michael Kim. He's becoming my second or third greatest golfer, my favorite golfer of all time. Jack Nicklaus, Tiger Woods,
4: and Michael Kim.
0: That's my big three.
4: He's plus 33,000 to win.
2: Oh, boy.
1: Oh, is that all?
4: So you're telling me there's a chance.
1: Absolutely.
0: You know what? I may do something today on that.
4: Oh.
0: Yeah.
1: Okay.
0: This guy's been unbelievable for our show. He's caddying, Pat's caddy next week at the Travelers. We are all in on Michael Kim.
1: Are we manifesting a Michael Kim?
0: Right? Yeah.
2: Evan Cohen is now French. Oui.
0: I'm a Pat and Desire guy, too. Jason Day.
1: What about Cousery?
2: Cousery. Oui, monsieur. The Couser.
4: How do we get Danhausen to curse the rest of the field besides Michael Kim?
1: Oh, very good, Pat.
2: Is Scottish Scheffler already cursed?
4: He might be.
2: Okay.
1: But this is where you're really stepping into your role as Patty the Caddy. You're thinking very broad strokes here. How can we get Danhausen to curse the entire field? This is good by you. I like your field vision in helping Michael Kim.
0: I would assume he's going to be at the parade, no? He's definitely in town because he did.
1: Danhausen will be at the... He should be at the parade.
0: Wait, can we just do a who else needs to be there? Ewing, Starks, Larry Johnson, Sprewell, Canby, that whole crew.
4: Michelle.
1: Mello,
0: Jeremy Lin, Amari Stoudemire.
1: Timmy.
0: Chalamet. Stiller. Can I ask a weird one? I don't think he would do it, but Thibodeau?
1: No, he feels a type of way. Come on, no. Why would Jay Wright have to be there, right?
0: Jay Wright, good one.
1: Good one, Jay Wright. Our guy Chris Jenkins?
4: I know he's there. I don't know in what fashion, but I know he's there.
0: Jay Wright is?
4: No, Chris Jenkins.
0: Oh. Villanova's own? Yeah. Is there anybody else that has to be there?
4: Oakley.
2: It's not the garden.
4: It's not the garden.
2: You should be able to go.
5: I mean, according to you, it is, but.
2: Charles
5: Spike
2: Smith
5: has to be there.
1: Spike, obviously, on a float.
0: Yeah, oh, yeah, Spike, for sure. That's an interesting
1: Fat
0: one.
1: Fat Joe?
0: Yes.
1: Distracting Wemby during free throws? He was contributing.
0: Jadakiss.
4: Taylor, of course.
0: Tracy Morgan has been all over the place.
2: Tracy Morgan, yeah.
1: I went to a panel discussion that Tracy Morgan participated in at the Tribeca Film Festival on Sunday.
0: No big deal.
1: With our friend in life, friend of the show, Bonnie Bernstein. And he was in San Antonio for the game, flew back to New York that morning, had not even gone home yet because he was at the game. Gamer, Tracy Morgan.
0: But honoring the commitment.
1: No, but that's what I'm saying. Gamer, so he'll be at the parade.
0: Sandman?
2: Adam Sandler?
0: Yeah. John Stewart?
1: Yeah. He'll be there. John Stewart, definitely.
0: All right. So,
1: Alicia Keys will be there performing.
0: But Danhausen's got to be in the mix.
4: I'm sure he is.
1: They were selling Danhausen merch. Nickshausen merch.
0: Look at you. You're all in on Danhausen. I love it. I backlash. Go ahead, Pat.
1: I wanted to curse my ops.
0: Thank you.
1: That's you in the word of the day.
0: Okay. That's a bad idea.
4: And you got to pay for it, though, Small. Pony up.
2: Still got to get that dishwasher.
1: Yeah, listen. Do I want to win at the word of the day? Yes. Am I using my dishwasher fund to give to Danhausen to curse Ev?
2: Yeah.
1: I'm absolutely not.
2: Curse!
4: Here's why soccer annoys me. And I've enjoyed the World Cup so far. We need to figure out the ties thing, man. It's like sports just don't have to end in ties. They don't have to. We have ways to not do this. There are so many solutions. I know technically it can happen in the NFL, but it barely ever does. It's like, can we not just do penalty kicks until somebody wins? This seems like the easiest solution in the world. Why do we have ties in the World Cup?
0: It does seem that way, but a lot of the historical, diehard, everyday soccer fans, football fans, do not like that because it does not actually indicate which team is better.
4: Well,
0: it's
4: then
0: not...
4: keep playing until somebody wins.
0: But it's too exhausting. It's too tiring. I agree with you. It's
4: so
0: the dumbest
4: stupid.
0: Thing. I agree with you. We've had so many. We had a full day of every match was a
4: tie. Four ties. Like, come on.
0: And if you're going to make the argument, I know that obviously England won yesterday and there's other teams that won, but the biggest match of the day yesterday was the tie between Portugal and the Democratic Republic of Congo.
1: Right.
4: Have they never heard Herm Edwards say you play to win the game?
0: Maybe not. Maybe they've actually never. You should actually go and find the head of FIFA and ask, have you heard this clip, and play it for that person. Next one.
2: You should make them have to pull the goalie at a certain point in the match if it's still tied.
0: I don't know.
2: is coming
0: up
2: with.
0: Oh, that is juicy.
2: Yeah, that would be fun.
0: Like, they would hate that. We
2: would
0: love
2: that. You have to pull the goalies. Let's get crazy here. Let's get weird. Why not?
0: Next one, Pat.
4: I met WWE legend Mick Foley last night.
0: Let's go.
4: It was unbelievable. He was incredible. Michelle, you may remember him from being thrown off of the top of Hell in a Cell and a tooth sticking out through his nose. That's Mick Foley. Yep.
0: Mick Foley, Mankind, Dude Love, Rock'em Sock'em, you know them all.
4: And his show was incredible, but the part that annoyed me is that the bill had a gratuity built into it. I don't like that. I don't like when they do that. Because then they handed me the little card reader thing, and it said, do you want to add a tip? And I was like, I added a tip. It added it for me. Why are you double gratuitying me?
1: And I also hate when they don't tell you that it's already baked in. Because sometimes you double tip, and then you don't realize until the end that it was already baked in.
4: I double tip.
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8: The New York Jets are the world champions. They have upset the Baltimore Colts and beat them handily here today. And the New York Islanders have won their fourth straight.
9: Check him out. The Mets have won the World Series.
10: The waiting is over. The New York Rangers are the Stanley Cup champions.
11: Cano's got it. Over the first. And the Yankees have won the World Series. The 27th World Series championship in Yankees history.
12: And the New York Giants, given the last rites by many in December, are the Super Bowl champs in February.
13: 28 years in the making, the New York Liberty are WNBA champions
14: at long last. For the first time in 53 years, the New York Knicks are the world champs.
15: A day 53 years in the making. 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We are here in New York City, and today we're in the epicenter of the sports world. We're usually the epicenter of the world, period, in New York City, but we are at the epicenter of the sports world with the New York Knicks parade kicking off in T-minus 2 hours, Canty. And people have been sleeping on the streets. They've been there since 4 o'clock in the morning. We're getting alerts that people can't even move. They've already closed off all of the viewing areas. 1 million-plus expected downtown to cheer on the Knicks. If you're watching on the television side, you've seen the aerial footage. It's absolutely bananas. Cece, I know you're getting texts from people that are updating you. What are you hearing about what's happening on the streets of New York City right now as the Knicks get ready to get on the floats and get on their parade route today?
16: Yeah, so my boy Brandon Homer, he's a diehard Knicks fan. He's a native New Yorker, and he sent us a couple of videos, boots on the ground, and you can just see it's jam-packed. It's wall-to-wall people. You can barely move. I mean, it's shoulder-to-shoulder, and everybody's excited and waiting in anticipation to see their New York Knicks come by through the Canyon of Heroes on the floats and the parade ending at City Hall, where Mayor Mondami will give them a key to the city. But this is an exciting moment. It's 53 years in the making, and everybody in the city is united in this euphoric feeling because there is a sense of accomplishment that this team that was once believed to be cursed finally got over the hump and finally won a championship.
15: And the vibes are high. We checked in with Nuno, our producer, who is a huge Knicks fan. He's down there. He said he can't even get close to where the parade route is.
16: Yeah.
15: But that people are joyful. They're celebratory. So we've gotten perspectives from your friend, from Nuno. I checked in with Rob Lorenzo, our social and digital guy, who's been out there since like 4 a.m. He said sardines on the sidewalk. But let's do another perspective, CeCe, because we have a unique one. You have been in a championship parade in New York City. You are a resident Super Bowl champ. So as the Knicks get ready to go on the route to be in the, what is it called, the Canyon of Heroes?
16: The Canyon of Heroes.
15: The Canyon of Heroes. Take us back to 2011 when you were crowned a champ here in New York City and what that day was like for you on the parade route.
16: Well, to have millions of people celebrating us, not only in the Canyon of Heroes, but at the stadium in New Jersey, people in the parking lot and in the stadium at MetLife watching us hold up the Lombardi Trophy and everybody, all of the team leaders get on the microphone and talk about their experiences. It was pretty cool. But Smalls, the moment that really hits for me is when one of our running backs, Andre Brown, got on the microphone and pointed to everybody that was with the Giants and said, "I got a ring and you got a ring." And it was a callback to Justin Tuck's pregame speech to the offensive and defensive lines before Super Bowl 46. And he said, you know, you don't have a ring, you don't know what it feels like.
15: Mm-hmm.
16: And that was a rallying cry. That was the inspiration for us to go out there and not only fight for ourselves, but fight for the guy next to us that didn't know what it felt like to win a championship. And so to have all of that culminate at City Hall with the mayor, Mayor Bloomberg at the time, giving us the key to the city, and then Andre Brown grabbing the microphone and, you know, rapping and saying, "I got a ring, you got a ring," and everybody going crazy, and then Naughty by Nature performing, it was unbelievable. It is a top five moment of my lifetime. There is nothing like going down that parade route, the Canyon of Heroes, the most famous parade route in the world, and seeing the ticker tape come from all of the skyscrapers, people in office buildings throwing out red and blue confetti, and then, of course, all of the fans on the streets cheering your name, celebrating you. It's something that I can always go back to. It's like that moment just happened yesterday for me. Mm. It never gets old. And so that's what the Knicks players have to look forward to, and that's what the fans have a chance to give them today, an all-time top five moment in those players' lifetimes. Like holding the Lombardi Trophy, kissing it when it's brought out to the platform in the Super Bowl venue is really, really cool. The parade is equally as cool of a moment, and so I'm glad that New Yorkers have a chance to be able to share that love with this team that defied the odds and accomplished something that hadn't been done with that franchise in over 50 years.
15: So you've obviously been a champion. I have covered champions. I covered the 2011 St. Louis Cardinals when they won the World Series, and I covered the 2019 St. Louis Blues when they won the first Stanley Cup in franchise history. I was working for 101 ESPN in St. Louis at the time. We walked the parade route with some of the players and covered it that way, which was insane. But CeCe, I want to ask you this, because we talk a lot about how the Knicks have united this city. And when you won in 2011 with the Giants, same thing in a different way. But when you're on the field and you're in the heat of competition and you are trying to achieve your highest dream by winning, you're locked into the moment. You're celebrating with your teammates after you win. You're holding the Lombardi. But you're still kind of siloed with your people.
16: Yeah.
15: When you get to the parade, you get to really see, feel, and experience what your actions, your work ethic, and what you accomplish means to millions of us. And I think that is what's really unique about the parade is when we talk about sports, it's obviously that we love to watch greatness, but it's connectivity with our city, with our families. It's part of our identity point. And when you're an athlete and you're in the eye of the storm, you're in the middle of competition, you acknowledge that, but you don't really get to see and feel it in the same way until you're out there on the parade route, when you're on a float, you're watching all these people that you affected. What was that like for you to be like, wow, I won and I achieved my dreams alongside my brothers, but look at all these people where this really matters to them and that I made an impact in making them happy?
16: Yes, Miles, I'm glad you brought that up because I never quite thought about it until you alluded to it just now. As a player, you don't fully appreciate the scale of it
15: mm-hmm.
16: when you're in it, right? Because you go into these stadiums, it's 80 to 100,000 people, and that's it. And then other than that, all you're getting is messages on social media and people talking about you on the talk shows. But you don't really know how impactful it is and how many people that you touch with what you do with your art, with your performance.
15: Mm-hmm.
16: And so the parade is an opportunity for the player to actually fully appreciate the full breadth of what it is that you're doing. And it's not only you, but it's your family members that get a chance to mm-hmm. do it too. So when we had our parade in 2012, I had my parents with me.
15: That's awesome.
16: And they get a chance to be on the float too. And so for them to be celebrated in that way alongside me, that is a full circle moment because they were there at the beginning of my athletic journey, right? And so to have them get that love and that adulation, that mattered to me as well. But again, I feel like this is an opportunity for the fans to give something back to their team when their team gave them, one of the highlights of their lifetime, right? Because at the heart of it, sports is about tribalism, and you want to see your squad win. And when they do, there's a sense of pride. There's a sense of joy. And so you're always going to carry that moment with you. And, with that being said, you have an opportunity as a fan to let the players know at the parade how important that is for your life. You know what I mean? So,
15: absolutely.
16: And as a player, I'm telling you, Smalls, it is a top five moment. It is right up there with winning the Lombardi Trophy. So we won the Super Bowl that Sunday. We had a parade that Tuesday. Like, those two moments are right there for me, top five moments of my life, along with the birth of my child, graduating from college, and getting married. Like, those are the top five moments in my life.
15: Pretty good top five, CC.
16: No, it is. But, I mean, that's how important the parade is.
15: Yes.
16: So I know a lot of people dismiss it and say, oh, well, it's anticlimactic because the Knicks already won the title. That happened on Saturday. It's Thursday. We're on to the next. But this celebration is going to mean a hell of a lot to those New York Knicks going down the Canyon of Heroes on that float.
17: Well, you say it's important to the fans, Kenty. Cam, how important are the parades to you? How many have you gone to?
18: I have not been to any parade, Phillies or either Eagles parade.
17: I think that's egregious.
18: Egregious? I wasn't living in Philly in 2017 or 2024, and in 2008 I was a child and I had school.
17: I also had school and I went.
16: So, Cam, can I ask you a question?
18: Yes, of
16: Where
18: course.
16: Does the Eagles winning that championship in 2017 rank in terms of your all-time life moments?
18: It's pretty high up there. I would say it's in the top 10. I haven't done a ranking recently.
16: So it's a top 10 moment of your life, and you have an opportunity to thank the individuals that brought you that moment at the parade, and that was an epic parade. And
18: yeah,
16: you chose not to be a part of it.
18: I was in Ithaca at the time where I went to college, and we were going to go home, and there was a snowstorm that week. So there was not an easy way for us to get home. But there was a
16: plan. Well, winning a championship ain't easy either, Cam.
18: I understand. I didn't want to put my life at risk
16: I think you're a fraud.
15: Your Philadelphia Eagles put their health at risk every time they go out on the field.
16: He is quite literally a fair weather fan.
15: Wow.
16: Quite literally a fair weather fan.
18: That's
16: oh, with a snowstorm. You live in the Northeast. There's always snow in the wintertime.
15: Correct.
16: Like you know that.
15: I don't want to hear one more Go Birds out of you.
16: Exactly.
18: It was like, I think the parade, what day was it, Pat? You were there.
17: I don't remember what day it was.
18: Doesn't remember what day it was. Not a real fan. I was in the middle of school week, and there was snow. I had no way to get home. Sorry.
16: In the middle of school week? Forget about school. The Eagles won on a Sunday.
18: Yeah, and I celebrated with my Eagles fans that I went to college with.
16: Just get in the car Sunday night and go to Philly, because you know there's going to be a parade sometime that week.
18: I had stuff to do.
16: Oh, exactly.
17: I had stuff to do.
18: And there was a giant snowstorm on Wednesday that week.
16: Okay, stuff to do.
15: Pat, you were there. Were you there when the Eagles won 2 years ago?
17: Yeah.
15: Oh, that's right. You covered it for us. That's right. I forgot about that.
16: I'm pretty sure the stuff that Cam had to do didn't equate to a top 10 moment in his lifetime.
15: No, but
18: the winning of the Super Bowl that I watched with a bunch of my friends who were also Eagles fans was.
16: You're a fraud. You're a Frost fan.
18: I don't agree.
16: We got one Eagles fan on the show, and that's Pat Costello.
17: It was the first Eagles parade was on a Thursday, by the way.
18: Anyone,
17: just take a long weekend.
18: Anyone ever, just to be clear, what these guys are saying is if you have not been to a championship parade for your team, you are not a fan of that team. No matter what, where you are in the world,
17: you haven't been to any of them.
16: Cam,
17: you have three chances.
16: Exactly, but it's not just any championship parade. It's the first one in your team's history.
15: That's right.
18: And it was unbelievable.
16: And the reason why you didn't go was the weather.
18: I don't know what you want me to do. There was 2 feet of snow on the ground.
17: It was cold that day.
18: Yeah, no bleeps. Also,
15: you would know, Pat. You were there.
17: I was shivering so bad I thought I was dancing.
16: Was it worth it though, Pat?
17: It was amazing.
16: Thank you.
15: It was amazing.
18: Were you in college at the time? Real question, Pat?
17: No, I was working here.
18: Oh, nice.
15: And he was still there.
16: And he was still there. And he was still there.
18: You hear that, bosses? Not committed to the job.
15: Well, Nuno is our resident Knicks fan. He is at the parade. I don't know if he's going to get close, but he's there. He's attempting to.
16: He's at the parade.
18: He's not
16: at the parade.
15: He's at the parade.
16: He's in the city for the Knicks parade.
15: Nuno tweeting a photo of where he's standing. The tweet reads, "This is my view. Obviously, I'm holding my phone up because I can't see that high." So, Nuno, boots on the ground. We'll try to get some texts from him to see how it's faring in the streets of New York as the Knicks get ready to parade down the Canyon of Heroes and celebrate their championship for the first time in 53 years. Well, Nuno had something pretty cool happen to him. The Knicks won a championship. Pat Costello has something equally as cool, some may say cooler, because he's going to get to caddy in a PGA event with Michael Kim next week. And coming up next, someone who caddied in a PGA event is going to chime in and help Pat out. Stick around on Unsportsmanlike.
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0: Whoa!
3: Yeah. We are going to get a Patty the Caddy update here on Sports Run Life, presented by Progressive Insurance. 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Why don't we just bring in Pat Costello, CC, Chris Canty, Michelle Smallman here with you. Evan Cohen bailed on us early today. But, Pat, you have a very special opportunity next week to caddy at a PGA event. And before we welcome in our guest who's going to give you some sage advice here and chime in, why don't you roll it back, lay the groundwork, let those who don't know what you'll be up to.
0: I will be caddying on Monday, this upcoming Monday, for PGA Tour golfer Michael Kim's caddy as part of a pro-am. And then the Wednesday after that, well, you get it, that same Wednesday, I will be caddying for Michael Kim, professional golfer, at the Travelers Pro-Am.
3: That's incredible. This all happened over social media, and we are so excited for Patty the Caddy to get out there. And we welcome in Peter Burns, SEC Network host, host of The Best Week Ever here on ESPN Radio, who wants to chime in here for Patty the Caddy. Peter, thanks so much for calling in and taking some time. What would you like to share with Pat?
4: Yeah, no, Michelle, as excited as Pat is, I guarantee you by the third hole, Michael's going to be sitting there going, what in the hell did I get myself into with Costello as Patty the Caddy? That's the one thing I am worried about a little bit, because I got a chance to caddy in the Texas Open at La Quintera back in the day for Dan Pohl, 1997. And we show up and he's playing with Nota Begay. So Patty, this is the advice that he gave me. He goes, there's three things you need to do. You need to show up, which hopefully you can do. You need to keep up, which is not that hard. And you need to shut the blank up. As long as you can follow those three, Patty, you're in good shape.
2: Well, Peter, I got to ask you this question, because we had Michael Collins, America's Caddy, on the show earlier this week. And he said, if you're going to ask Michael Kim a question while you're caddying, you ask it in a positive tone. So you don't outright say that you're doing the wrong thing or you're making the wrong read. You ask the question, what do you see here? Is it a missed opportunity if Pat Costello doesn't ask Michael Kim, what do you see here, before he hits just one shot when he's caddying for him next week?
4: Well, you got to do that. And if you ever watch any of the stuff we do on PGA Tour Live, it doesn't matter if it's Scottie Scheffler or Ricky Fowler or Brooks Koepka, any big names, right? Every caddy is like, oh yeah, I like that. Yeah, okay, yeah, we're gonna fade a little 7-iron here. That's a great play, right? And you're thinking, these guys are professionals. I could totally see Pat, and I don't want to speak for yourself here, but I could totally see you going 7-iron, really? I don't think that's the play here. I totally think he's going to push back at some point. I've got the over and under of you finishing 18 holes here probably set at plus 180. I think that's exactly what it is.
0: Peter, here's the nice part for me. Yeah. It's only 9 holes.
3: There you go.
4: You should have taken the wager.
0: That's true. I should have. I could have made some money there.
4: Hey, you could have been Brendan Sorsby when it comes down to it and figured it all out. My goodness.
3: Well, we'll get to Sorsby here in a second, Peter, because we certainly want to discuss that situation with you. But I have another caddying question. What should Pat expect with the wardrobe? Michael Collins said that long sleeves are definitely going to be in play here. So if he wants to be kind of a NASCAR billboard, the long sleeves is where he should make that play. But I know there's a lot of walking. There's going to be some heat involved. What advice would you give to him about wardrobe and how to fit into the environment that he's going to be in?
4: I can't imagine how pasty white the legs are. So I think just for the sake of just the sunglass situation, I'd probably go with some pants. But also I think he should have on one sleeve, if he's going to go the long hoodie or something like that, do unsportsmanlike branded on one side and on the other side, Progressive Insurance. That way we get all the sponsors for the show involved. Everybody's happy.
2: Peter, I want to get into the Brandon Sorsby bit because you did just mention his name. It's clearly a huge mess that I'm sure the Big 12 in Texas Tech is glad to be rid of, because Sorsby's intent is to enter the supplemental draft. But I'm curious, in the wake of all of the litigation, where we stand in terms of the enforceability of the NCAA's bylaws and conferences' bylaws when it comes to players in sports wagering on the sport that they're competing against. We still don't have any guidance in that regard. And how concerned are these colleges and universities with this potentially being an issue moving forward?
4: Yeah, Katie, I think this is such a unique situation because now I've shifted from hearing what Texas Tech was going to do on it is finding out what people are going to do with Cincinnati. I mean, reports had come out that Cincinnati, or at least his agent had said, well, Cincinnati was aware of this for a while. Well, if that's the case, Cincinnati knew this situation and still played him. So was there eligibility concerns there? But I think bigger picture, of if we zoom out and look at the macro of this situation, is that the Big 12 put its foot down and it won. Right, we've been talking about the NCAA as a collective whole has not been able to basically hold anybody accountable because they get sued. And this is a situation in which the Big 12 came to the table and they're like, no, the hell with that. We're going to get this thing. We're going to try to get this thing figured out. And the crazy part about it is that when Cody Campbell and whenever the Attorney General of Texas got involved kind of basically on behalf of Cody Campbell and Texas Tech, that actually opened up the door for the NCAA to come back in and basically shut it down as well. And it's a lot of lawyering stuff, and it's way too early to get into all of that. But I think what I've realized here is that the conferences are now finding some type of game plan that if they did want to break away from the NCAA, there's at least some type of roadmap and journey that they can go on because, heck, at least the Big 12 was able to find something to do the NCAA couldn't, which is, hey, say he's ineligible.
3: Peter, we know that Sorsby was the number one transfer in the portal, and he obviously is a very talented player at the collegiate level. But with his pro day scheduled for July 10th as he gets ready for the supplemental draft, based on what you've seen of him, what you hear from talent evaluators, do you think that he would translate at the NFL level?
4: It's early to tell, and because he has, I mean, again, the traits. He has the same traits that why LSU and why Texas Tech, why all these schools wanted to go after him, are the same traits that NFL scouts are going to want to go after him. What the NFL, of course, is going to want to know is, hey, what are these issues? What was the rehab situation? Because at some point, you know, they don't want to spend a high draft pick. Now, when you talk about the supplemental draft, it's going to be a completely different situation. I mean, outside of the Cleveland Browns, I don't know of anybody that I would absolutely, like, say no, because that whole quarterback room is an absolute mess as the way it is over the last couple of years. Outside of that, people, I mean, listen, the sad part about it is if you can play, the NFL has a spot for you. But no one right now is going to put anything of true value. He's going to have to prove it to himself. And at that point, I still think that he has an NFL career ahead of him. A starter, I don't know, but I could see him making a roster for sure.
3: Excellent analysis on the Brendan Sorsby situation from Peter Burns, and perhaps more importantly, advice for Patty the Caddy. Thank you so much, Peter. We appreciate the time.
4: Y'all have a good one. Bye.
3: That's Peter Burns. And coming up next here on Unsportsmanlike, presented by Progressive Insurance, one person believes that LeBron James will be back in L.A., but is that the right move? We'll discuss it next here on Unsportsmanlike.
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0: Kevin, Canty, and Michelle are unsportsmanlike.
1: Nobody has any idea what the future holds, and I don't either. I get to that point, everyone will know.
2: LeBron James, I'm told, is going to take a period of time now to recalibrate and figure out exactly how he wants to move forward in his career.
3: Of course, any team, including ours, would love to have LeBron James on their roster.
4: We haven't gotten the farewell tour. We haven't gotten the extra pomp and circumstance. I think when the season ends, you're so mentally and emotionally drained, it looks like this. So until he says it, I'm going to think that he's going to continue to play.
5: We are on Sportsmanlike here on ESPN Radio. LeBron James, he says he doesn't know what the future holds. But before we get into some speculation about what it may hold, we are your home of golf. Patty the Caddy is going to be caddying for Michael Kim next week. And his quest to win the U.S. Open is currently suspended, CC, due to weather. The U.S. Open suspended right now due to weather. So we can't get our Michael Kim U.S. Open up.
6: Okay. All right.
5: Quite the bummer.
6: A little bit of a bummer. That's all right.
5: Patty the Caddy, what would you say to Michael Kim during a weather break? Just, how would you keep your guy locked in?
7: Just stay loose, man. Nothing more to it.
8: Pat's looking at the sky. He's like, what do you see here?
7: What do you see here in this fog?
5: Just stay loose, man.
6: Like a Rorschach test. What does this cloud remind you of?
5: Totally. Oh, you see a unicorn? Okay.
6: That's a good sign, yeah.
5: Your mind is right. When you say, just stay loose, man, if Michael Kim says to you, what do you suggest? What are you going to tell him?
7: Stretch it out.
6: Are you going to stretch him?
7: No.
6: Is that a part of the caddy's responsibility?
8: I think
6: I'm
8: is.
6: Not sure.
7: No, they got people for that.
8: Yeah, people are you.
5: I think
6: exactly.
5: It is you. You're the caddy.
7: I will not be stretching Michael Kim.
8: You're the caddy?
6: But if he asks you to stretch him, don't you have to?
5: Pat, what if he gets a calf cramp and you have to step in and save the day?
8: You better bring a foam roller.
7: I'll hand him a bottle of water and a banana and say good luck.
6: So he could ask you to stretch him out and you wouldn't do it?
7: To the Lakers, huh?
5: You better start looking up pressure points,
8: answer
5: Pat.
8: The question.
5: You never know what's going to happen.
6: No, it's not.
5: Traffic, Patty the Caddy. Just stay loose, man.
6: Just stay loose.
8: Put it on a T-shirt.
7: Great advice.
5: You know who knows a thing or two about keeping the body right and staying loose? It's LeBron James, okay? Nobody takes better care of the body than LeBron. I'm sure he would have some advice for Michael Kim about how to stay loose. But
8: and he would stretch out Michael Kim. LeBron wouldn't leave his man hanging like that.
6: Exactly.
5: He would.
6: 100%.
5: He would make sure that his guy is stretched out and ready to compete, because that's the type of guy LeBron is.
8: LeBron the caddy.
5: LeBron.

0: on the caddy. Well, Cece, you are our resident Lakers fan. And we just heard in the rejoin there, LeBron saying that no one knows what the future holds. Do you think that we're going to do all the speculation about where LeBron could go next season and where he could end his career for it all to end up with him just staying in L.A.?
1: Yeah, I think so, Smalls. I think that's what is trending towards. And we're getting reports from Brian Windhorst and Mark Spears that it feels like there's a reunion that's going to happen with LeBron and the Lakers and that this free agency is going to be short-lived. Listen, there aren't too many places that are going to be able to check all of the boxes for LeBron at this stage in his career. And you're talking about somebody that is 41 years old. When you get to that stage in life, you do want to be comfortable. You do want to be around family. And he said as much after their series loss to the Oklahoma City Thunder. He pointed to the fact that his family is going to be involved in this decision. And he's going to check in with them, and then when he makes up his mind, he'll let everybody know. It's going to be hard to see him land on a destination that's better than the one that he has right now with the Lakers. It's his own hand-picked coach in J.J. Redick, his former podcast mate. He's got Luka Doncic, who's a top-five player in the world. You got Austin Reeves, who's an ascending player to make up the core, the trio of the team. And then we'll see where they go from there. Now, the Lakers have some other business that they got to attend to. What's going to happen with Marcus Smart trying to re-sign Rui Hachimura and Jackson Hayes? Those are also priorities for Rob Pelinka. So we'll see what ends up happening with the Lake Show. But I think it just all points toward LeBron staying with the team by default, because I don't see any place else where he can accomplish both his professional and his personal goals.
0: You mentioned the reports that we are getting from Wendy and Mark Spears. Mark Spears, our ESPN NBA senior writer, was on NBA Today, and here's what he had to say about LeBron and his future.
2: He's likely coming back. I am curious under this new Lakers regime, you know, what the number is, though. You know, interesting to hear what Bobby had to say about it. And also I'm hearing that one of his old teammates from Cleveland, Kevin Love, could likely be joining the Lakers, too.
3: Oh. Maybe that's a golf recruiting trip they're having right now?
2: Unrestricted free agent, rejoining his old buddy.
3: Yeah.
2: And so I could see that those two guys being reunited there.
0: Okay, two questions for you, Cece, as our Lakers fan here on the show, off of that sound from Mark Spears. Question number one, Kevin Love reunion with LeBron in L.A., does that excite you as a Lakers fan?
1: Here's the thing. I think it's all about player development. It's bringing Kevin Love in to be a positive influence on the young guys that are in that organization. And, you know, you're talking about, when you think about the young guys, Austin Reeves and Luka Doncic, being able to impart his wisdom, being another voice other than LeBron in terms of the steady veteran presence and providing leadership. There is a true value to that in sports, and we just saw it with the Knicks championship. So I could see a world where that makes a lot of sense for the Lakers to bring in somebody that, A, is going to make LeBron James comfortable, and hopefully LeBron James being able to take a little bit less money. Mm-hmm. But then, B, being able to provide leadership for the rest of those young Lakers amidst the expectations that everybody has based on the talent level, but also based on the organization. So, yeah, I think Kevin Love does make some sense, especially considering the ask that you have for LeBron James this offseason.
0: So you just laid that out very well, and how Kevin Love provides some stability, veteran leadership, another voice in there, a guy who's won, obviously the connectivity with LeBron. And earlier in the segment when you were talking about you don't know many places that exist out there that will satisfy everything LeBron is looking for, both personally and professionally, that L.A., staying with the Lakers, seems to be the correct fit.
1: Yep.
0: We keep talking about this in a way of what's best for LeBron. But is bringing LeBron back, is having LeBron at this stage in his career, even though he was malleable last season, took an adjusted role. We saw the way that the team responded to that. We saw when Luka was out on Austin Reeves, the way LeBron stepped up and how much he still has to give and how much he still has from a production standpoint at this stage in his career. But is LeBron coming back to L.A. a good thing for the Lakers? We know it's probably the best thing for him personally and him professionally. But is it the best thing for the Lakers to have LeBron return?
1: Yeah. Yeah, I think it's a really good thing for the Lakers. LeBron last year was 21-7-6, and he played in 60 games. So remember, he missed a significant portion of the season early on. But then, post-All-Star break, there was a stretch where the Lakers were the best team in basketball, and LeBron was a big piece of that. So, I think LeBron James is what's in the best interest of the Lakers, but it's at the right number. And that's why I think the Kevin Love element of it is fascinating, because if you're not going to pay LeBron his true value to the franchise, especially if we're talking about a farewell tour, the next best thing you can do is bring in people that make him feel more comfortable, especially with not being paid a max salary. So, yeah, I think that it's in the Lakers' best interest if you have LeBron James on your roster, if there's enough flexibility in order to extend Austin Reeves, re-sign Rui Hachimura, and take care of the other business that you need to, presumably adding another front court player that can be, you know, a factor when it comes to rim protection on defense. So, yeah, I like the LeBron James angle for the Los Angeles Lakers. I think it's in their best interest, but it's contingent upon LeBron being willing to take less than what he's actually worth to the franchise.
0: Which historically he has never done.
1: No.
0: So we'll see what happens there. But when you were just saying about the farewell tour, CC, a thought popped in my mind. LeBron has been with the Lakers longer than any other spot in his tenure in the NBA. He's a champion there, and he's established as part of this team. He's been, to use your word that you like to bring up all the time, heliocentric in that way. It's revolved around him. However, there's a part of me as a neutral sports fan, because I don't have a basketball team, so I don't have a dog in this fight the way Evan would as a member of Heat Nation, or you as a Lakers fan. It doesn't seem as exciting to me as just someone who loves sports and loves greatness to have LeBron as a Laker for the farewell tour, even though it makes so much sense. It seems like it would be more exciting if he went back to Miami or Cleveland. Because when I think about LeBron and I think about his career, I think first of that championship in Cleveland, delivering on the promise to his home franchise. And then I think about his time with the Heatles and the best basketball that he played in his career, arguably. And again, that's so weird to think, because he's been a Laker for longer than he was a member of the Heat or of the Cavs. But as a fan, it just seems like it would be a little bit more exciting and intriguing if he would go back to one of those two places to end his career.
1: Yeah, well, it's because when he left those two places, it was salacious, right?
0: Yeah.
1: It was dramatic. And so you'd like to see the mending of fences in a very public way by him deciding to rejoin one of those two organizations. But if you think about LeBron's profile, if you think about how he's elevated the league, Los Angeles is the place that he belongs. And if he's going to play basketball in Southern California, there's only one franchise he can play for, which is the L.A. Lakers. And I get it. He won't be a favorite son of Lakers fans out there, but he's the second greatest player to ever lace him up.
0: Mm-hmm.
1: And you are talking about the flagship franchise of the NBA. This was a franchise that once upon a time saved the entire league. So, yeah, I think it fits. It's the Hollywood ending that LeBron James's story deserves for somebody that's been somewhat of a nomad throughout his NBA career.
0: Well, coming up next, we'll start some World Cup. How concerned should Portugal be about Ronaldo's performance in the World Cup? We'll discuss it next here on Unsportsmanlike.
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13: I don't think Portugal were great, but I don't think you can take anything away from Congo.
14: You look at the stats they've had from that match, it's 25% possession. But then what did Portugal do with the possession they have? Next to nothing.
15: Roberto Martinez would be better suited if Ronaldo comes off the bench.
0: Alongside our Super Bowl champion Chris Canty, I'm Michelle Smallman. And Cece, yesterday in the World Cup, a 1-1 draw between Portugal and the Democratic Republic of Congo. A lot of people talking about Cristiano Ronaldo and his performance yesterday. Let's bring in Nate Omonua, our ESPN soccer analyst. Of course, you know him from the MLS and the Premier League as well. And Nate, let's talk about Ronaldo first and foremost. How do you think that Portugal needs to utilize him in this World Cup at this stage in his career?
16: That's a great question. First, it's great to be on with you. I think for the way that he played yesterday, he was playing against essentially what is a back three, so he was always going to be outnumbered. So I think at times you need to offer really good support to a player like that. I think it's no secret, you know, he's 41 years old, I believe it is, and some of the traits that he had when he was younger, he doesn't necessarily have that now. But he's still one of the best finishers in all of world soccer. But that only matters when you can provide him with good service and give him a chance to sort of have those moments. And I think Portugal were really lacking there. I think yesterday was a big surprise for many because you could make the case that DR Congo deserved to win the game. You know, that's the Congo side that had to go through the playoff rounds to try and qualify for the tournament. And the Portugal side, which many people, I hold my hands up, myself included, thought they might be making their way to the final. So it was alarming in some ways, but this is a very experienced player. He's got great players around him, and they've got a good coach on the sideline. So I'd imagine this will probably be their worst performance of the tournament.
1: Nate, I'm glad you went to the place of talking about DR Congo's side of this matchup because everybody's focusing on the disappointment from the effort from Portugal. But, I mean, they scored their first World Cup goal yesterday, Johan Wizzle with the header, and then you saw their performances, their effort. They played inspired, and considering what's going on in their home country and everything from a humanistic standpoint, speak to the effort that you saw from DR Congo yesterday in terms of them having the first World Cup game that they did not lose in their performance yesterday.
16: Yeah, for sure. And this is one of the beauties of, say, soccer, especially at this world stage, is that we have teams who we hold to a different standard because we expect them to win. But we have teams who are doing this for maybe the first time, teams who know that any moment that they have will be celebrated by a nation. You know, that tie that they had there, this is historic. The way they did it is historic. The team that did it against, again, it's historic. And for those players to be able to play, like from a being a former professional, this is the peak of your career to represent your country on the world stage. And they did that, and they were a highlight. They're one of the most significant games of the tournament so far. Like, there's no guarantee that they'll get to the later rounds, but every moment like this is something that they'll cherish. And like I said before, you could make the case they deserve to win the game based on the chances that they had. But that header for Wissa, I promise you, for the rest of our lives, anyone associated with DR Congo will be talking about that goal and what it meant and where they were when it happened. And I think that's, again, the beauty of soccer, because it is, at times, really overwhelming when you really think about the scale of the game.
0: Nadim, let's talk about Messi. We talked about Ronaldo. Let's talk about Messi 2 days ago. A hat trick at 38 years old, 16 World Cup goals. He leads Argentina to a 3-0 win over Algeria. How is he able to do this at this stage in his career?
16: Yeah, so there are obviously comparisons between Ronaldo and Messi, but I think as the years have gone by, you can see the subtle difference in terms of the way that the two players play, because Messi has a little bit more freedom to roam and be involved in the game. And when that works well, you can see his magic, whereas Ronaldo playing as a striker, at times like a lone striker, he's almost going to be sort of... His luck is basically built around the service that he has. But Messi is a magician. Messi is one of the greatest to ever do it. Many people could say he is the greatest, and the case against him doesn't really feel that strong anymore. But for him to be able to score that hat-trick, for his age to not matter, and the quality that he has, like, he sees and plays a different game to everybody else. He's on the world stage playing against, like, the best players in the world, but it still looks very easy to him. And I think across all sports, sometimes when you look at somebody make something look easy, it's a reminder of how good they are, because they can still separate themselves from everybody else. And he's my favorite player of all time.
1: Nadim, do you feel like Messi deserved a red card in his match earlier in the week?
16: You know, I'm glad you went to that, because I do think yes. And I think there's lots of conspiracy around, well, it's Messi, so that's why they didn't do anything. I think the referee missed it, but the video referee should have seen that. And it's not to say that he meant it, but the way that this game works, it's not about whether you meant it, it's about whether it happened or not. So I think he probably should have been red carded. And the fact that he hasn't, I think it's going to leave a little mark for that referee. And who knows, maybe we won't see them again this tournament.
0: We're speaking with Nadim Onuwa, our ESPN soccer analyst, talking about the latest news and notes and results from the World Cup. And obviously, Nadim, we need to talk about the United States.
16: Mm-hmm.
0: They had a great debut match. What did you learn about this United States team after their performance on Friday? And how do you think that they're going to show up versus Australia?
16: Firstly, I think the U.S. is in a good group. I think the U.S. are the better team of the other teams that are in the group. But I like the fact that for years now, people have spoken about the potential of the U.S. And when they wouldn't perform, it says, well, it's just potential. But the potential was realized in that game, where we could see what they can be like, see what they're like in a home crowd, in this hosting this tournament in North America as well. And they were great. They were excellent. They were strong. They were physical. They were dynamic. They were technically good. And I think for Paraguay, a team that's known to be defensively really, really strong, they had no answers. And when you can be in a position like that as a side, it shows how good you can be. So I think there is a belief that the team can get out of the group. Yes, I think they'll do that. I think they'll be top of their group. And then it comes down to the knockout games. But if you arrive in those knockouts with confidence, stranger things have happened than USA going further and further in this thing. So I enjoyed watching it. I think the nation enjoyed it as well, outside of, you know, people watching the NBA Finals. But now it's time to hopefully, you know, get behind the national team.
1: Nadim, after a slow start against Croatia, Harry Kane and England got it going. What statement did they make in their win?
16: Talking about England on the world stage is a very tricky thing, because there's a lot of expectation but no real success for the last, say, 60 or so years. So you can never go too big on an England performance early on in the group stages, because you'll always judge them based on the knockouts. But the fact is, in that first half, I think Croatia were the better side. In the second half, I thought England, through spells, were excellent. And the Croatia side that have been to a World Cup semi-final, been to a final as well in recent years, before you know it, they looked like quite a poor side. So to give England credit, they made a very good side look very average for long periods of that game. So that shows that maybe they are heading in the right direction.
0: And finally, Nadim, we have four matches on the slate today. Which one excites you the most?
16: It's a really, really good question. And I'll be honest, I cannot pick one. As a young person, I used to love the World Cups because there would be games all day long. And maybe I'm a bit of a sicko, and I just like to watch them all. And today I have time, a little bit of work, but I'm going to be tuning in to watch all of them. You know, maybe you should do too.
0: Yes, we're definitely going to try to watch as much as we can, but I'm in New York. I got to get to the Knicks parade. So what a 2 weeks it's been in sports. We had the Stanley Cup final. We had the NBA finals, the World Cup. We have so much to consume. It's been really great. Nadim Onuwa, our ESPN soccer analyst, thanks so much for all of the great breakdowns. We appreciate the time.
16: Thank you very much.
0: And Cece, he's right. Nadim is right. I don't know how I'm going to watch the World Cup action today and get to the parade. There's too much going on.
1: Yeah, well, I can tell you, you're not getting to the parade. Like, that's not going to happen. Nuno left early this morning. He's on the streets. He ain't getting nowhere near the parade through the Canyon of Heroes. So, I mean, you can go outside and enjoy the vibes, because I'm sure they'll be immaculate in New York City. Everybody's been waiting on this. But in terms of getting a glimpse of the Knicks on those floats going to City Hall, ain't no shot that you got after doing this show being able to make it over there.
3: I have to tell you guys.
0: I just got to get out there, like you said, so I can come back tomorrow and talk about the vibes.
3: There's a producer here at ESPN Radio who tried to get down to the parade and was there at 5 a.m. waiting in line and then learned that he was not going to be allowed in to see it after waiting.
0: Since 5 a.m.?
3: Since 5 a.m., yep.
1: Wow.
17: And he is as diehard a Knicks fan as Nuno is.
0: No. So I definitely am not getting close at all.
1: Nah. You might as well lock in for the World Cup, Smalls. That's what you got.
0: Well, we'll talk about it on Unsportsmanlike.
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26: It used to be, but I had to go on stage one day for Drake. I noticed that he had these little televisions. I thought it was just like a stage prop, but then I noticed it was like prompter with his lyrics. And I was like, we could do that?
0: Shout out to Lil Wayne, the greatest. We love him here on Unsportsmanlike. 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You know who is hoping that they're going to be the greatest, like Lil Wayne is in the rap game? CC, the Cincinnati Bengals and Joe Burrow. He's trying to get a ring the way that the Knicks are celebrating theirs today as the parade gets kicked off in about an hour here. Millions already descended upon the streets of New York City. We've been getting updates from people that we know who are in various parts of the parade route. They say it's sardines. People can't even get out of the subway right now. It's absolutely crazy. But Joe Burrow is locked in a different way, can't he? Or at least he wants us to believe that he and the Bengals are locked in a different way. And they need to be because they haven't made the playoffs since 2022. And Joe Burrow spoke yesterday about the vibes surrounding the 2026 Cincinnati Bengals and what they reminded him of. Here's what he had to say.
27: I want everybody talking about the Bengals. I want everybody talking about what I'm saying in my press conferences. And is he, you know, you go back and watch what I said before 2019 season at LSU. You know, I feel very similarly about this team. You know, I'm so excited to get started and get moving. And I wish we would ramp this right into training camp so we can continue to improve. Because I feel like, you know, there's so much greatness that we're going to be able to achieve this year. I'm just excited to get going.
0: Canty, we did Michelle's Madness earlier in the show, and our subject matter for today's bracket was the best manifestation moments in sports. Is that what Joe Burrow's doing here when he likens this Bengals team to the 2019 LSU team that won the national championship, went undefeated, one of the greatest college football teams and seasons we've ever seen? Is Joe Burrow calling a shot a bit with this Bengals team?
1: I don't know if he's calling his shots, Malls. I don't understand exactly what Joe Burrow is doing right here. This doesn't make a whole lot of sense to me. Before we can go to the place of the Bengals being a championship contender, can we go to the place of y'all being in the playoffs? Because you missed it three straight seasons in a row. You've been outside looking in of the postseason. In two of those three seasons, you've missed an extended period of time, right? When your quarterback is missing 2 months of the season, going to be hard for your team to make a championship run. So as far as I'm concerned, when it comes to the Joe Burrow of it all, let's start with your availability before we attack anything else. Can you be on the field for all 17 games this season? Because if you are, there's a pretty good chance that Cincinnati's going to be in the dance. But Smalls, all of this hot air, all of this talking, I've never known somebody that has accomplished anything in the modern era of the National Football League that had to come out and say, yeah, we're going to be the champions this year. Usually when teams are contending for titles, they're very quiet because they're focused on the task at hand. They don't get too far out in front of themselves. They don't focus on what happened last year or the year prior. They focus on winning the day. And if you stack enough of those days, then guess what? You'll find yourself in a place that you really want to be with a chance to hold up the Lombardi Trophy at the end of the season. So I just, when it comes to the Cincinnati Bengals of it all, I'll believe it when I see it. Right now, it just sounds like a lot of hot air from Joe Burrow. And I don't necessarily know that that's going to lead to where the Bengals want to go.
0: He's clearly taking a different approach this season. The sound we just heard from him, he said he wants everybody talking about the Bengals. He also, in his commentary and his presser, said that...
1: Sounds real Jerry Jones-ish.
0: You think?
1: I want everybody talking about us. Okay, cool. We'll talk about you until the playoffs get here. Then we won't talk about you because you won't be in them.
0: And you know what's funny about that? When he's healthy and he's out there, he's excellent. And we're always talking about him and we're always talking about them because when he is right, usually the Bengals are in the mix. So
1: he put together the best season for a non-playoff quarterback I've ever seen. What does that mean? Congratulations to you. Okay, hang the banner. You put together the best season for a non-playoff quarterback. Congratulations, Joe. Congratulations, Cincinnati. We'll put the banner in the stadium.
0: But I guess that is where I'm going to go with this because we have seen him be excellent. We have seen him get his job done, and the team has fallen short. And I thought the commentary that he gave about his approach as a leader was pretty telling and interesting, Cece. He said that he's going to be a little more vocal in a mean way. This is Joe Burrow talking about how he's approaching his teammates. He's going to be more vocal in a mean way. He says it's out of his comfort zone, but maybe that's somewhere he's improving. Maybe it's good, maybe it's bad. We'll find out. He then went on to say, Canty, that he wants to put pressure on guys because he loves it, he thrives in it, and he's going to find out who else does. So maybe he is fed up of not being in the playoffs, and he's thinking, I've done my job. This is what motivated me to get the best out of myself. Let me do it for my guys. It's up to me as the face of this franchise and of the leader of this team to light a fire under everybody else in this organization.
1: Smalls, the last time we heard about a quarterback talking about wanting to be more of a vocal leader and be meaner to his teammates, that quarterback is no longer on that team, and the organization fired the head coach and the general manager. Oh, yeah, that was Tua Tagovailoa last offseason. And, yeah, ironically enough, Tua and Joe Burrow are in the same draft class. To go to the place of saying you want to be more of a vocal leader or you want to be meaner to your teammates, that's not going to land the way that he wants it to if it's disingenuous. If it's not in you, players in the locker room are going to see that. And it's going to come off as fraudulent. You're going to come off as a fake. And so I'm not trying to, character assassinate Joe Burrow, but I don't know that him going about his business in this way is going to lead to the results that he's hoping for, that his teammates are hoping for. I just think that being more vocal, to your teammates and trying to be meaner to them, being more vocal when you're at the podium talking to the media, that doesn't necessarily help you do your job.
0: Mm-hmm.
1: That doesn't help everybody else do their jobs. So I just think that the focus needs to be on that. Now, Smalls, what I will push back on is that you said that Joe Burrow has done his job and the organization has let him down. Joe Burrow has everything the way that he wants it set up. This organization has acquiesced to everything he wants, from keeping head coach Zach Taylor to paying his wide receivers to personnel decisions. It's been everything that Joe Burrow has wanted. So if Joe Burrow doesn't have success, if he missed the playoffs yet again in a season where they're favored in 15 of the 17 regular season games, we got to start pointing the finger at Joe Burrow. You can't just blame everybody else around him when he's the one that's pulling the strings. If this is the team that he wanted and you go out and you don't have success, that's on you. Last year was the team he wanted. He angled for Ja'Marr Chase and T. Higgins to get paid, and those guys got paid a ton of money. And what did it lead to? The Cincinnati Bengals missing the postseason for a third straight season. That's on the quarterback. We can't keep blaming the Cincinnati Bengals organization for Joe Burrow missing the playoffs. At some point, if he is as great as everybody thinks he is, then he's got to help this organization overcome.
0: Cece, why do you think that Joe Burrow doesn't endure the same type of criticism as his peers who have also not won, and Lamar Jackson and Josh Allen? Is it because he's gotten to a Super Bowl? He's gotten farther than them? Because when you say if he doesn't get it done this year after he orchestrated the way that this is going to look, my first inclination was to think, is he setting the table to potentially ask out or say, look, I said that this team could get it done. They didn't. I need to get out of here because I want to win, something of that nature. But when you were just going through that, I thought, We always say, Lamar, you're a two-time MVP. You need to be better. This is on you. You need to get it done. Josh Allen, you're an MVP. Why do you keep falling short in the playoffs? You need to be better. And I know Joe Burrow doesn't have the hardware the way they do. He doesn't have that MVP as the top line of the resume, but he's gotten to a Super Bowl. And for some reason, we tend to blame the environment around him and the circumstances more than we ever do with him. And maybe it's because of the injuries that he sustained, and we know that that's been a huge contributing factor to his lack of recent postseason success. But he doesn't wear it the way his peers do, which I think is pretty interesting. And I wonder if this season, if he falls short, if things start to change in that manner.
1: All I know is this, Miles. When you do the compare and contrast with Lamar Jackson and Joe Burrow, Lamar Jackson has never had consecutive seasons missing the playoffs. He's been in the postseason 6 of the 8 years he's been in Baltimore. He's won the division half of the seasons he's been in Baltimore. Joe Burrow has been in the postseason 2 of the 6 seasons that he's been with the Cincinnati Bengals. Just 2, Smalls.
0: Wow.
1: That's it. 2 seasons he's been in the postseason. I don't know why everybody goes to the place of trying to insulate Joe Burrow and protect him from criticism where he clearly deserves it. If we call quarterback the most important position in all of team sports, and the quarterback that's being paid top dollar doesn't get his team into the playoffs for 3 straight years, we're going to go to the place of blaming most quarterbacks, yet we don't blame Joe Burrow. And it's high time that people start pointing the finger at him. Now, the Cincinnati Bengals being a dysfunctional franchise historically mm-hmm. does give Joe Burrow some cover, and so I think that's why we don't go to that place. He does throw for a hell of a lot of yards, a hell of a lot of touchdowns, so he helps people win their fantasy football leagues, and so maybe he skates on a little criticism there. But when it comes down to real football, when it comes down to contending for championships, Joe Burrow has his team more often than not outside looking in when it comes to those conversations because they don't make the playoffs.
0: As currently constructed, if Joe Burrow is healthy for the entirety of the season, are they Super Bowl contenders?
1: They should be. Well, they're favored in 15 of the 17
0: right.
1: games. They should be. They should win the division. They like when you look at them, you can make the argument that they have the least amount of questions of anybody else in the division.
0: Mm-hmm.
1: They should win the division, right?
0: They should.
1: Everybody else is starting over with a new coach in the division. Like you have that advantage. You got your quarterback. You got your skill position core in place. You revamped your defense. They added a ton of pieces in their front seven. They should be the favorite to win the division based on the schedule, based on continuity. If they don't get it done, how in the world can you not blame Joe Burrow?
0: Just people want to blame Zach Taylor.
1: Well, you can want to blame Zach Taylor. You can scapegoat Zach Taylor. But, I mean, 4 straight seasons of missing the playoffs?
0: Mm-hmm.
1: That's what it would be if the Bengals didn't get into the postseason in 2026. How does the quarterback not absorb at least some of that blame?
0: Well, we'll see what happens. But coming up next, let's stay in the division. One Super Bowl champion thinks that the Ravens have already missed their window. And surprisingly, it's not our Super Bowl champion. It's not Chris Canty. We'll let you hear who next on Sportsmanlike.
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5: It's on Sportsmanlike here on ESPN Radio. 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It's parade day here in New York City. A day 53 years in the making. New York Knicks, your 2026 NBA champions, are about, let's call it 45 minutes away from kicking things off for their championship parade. Nuno, our producer and our resident Knicks fan, is here in New York City at the parade. Let's check in with Pat, who has an update from Nuno. Is Nuno at the parade?
6: It sounds like a complete nightmare.
5: Oh, no.
6: He texted me, tried to leave, but they've locked us all in.
5: Locked you in? They've locked them in.
6: I said, you can't get out of the city now? And he says, can't leave the side street I'm on. They've locked down the subway.
7: Oh, my God.
5: They've locked down the subway.
6: Nuno is currently trapped wherever he is. It sounds like a nightmare. How did they get that? How did they mess this up so bad?
7: That's the thing that I want to go to, Pat. Like, you can't mess this up. You know that there was going to be a ton of enthusiasm for this parade. You got to be able to get it right. Back in 2007, the Giants that won Super Bowl 42, they had 3 million people at the parade. So clearly New York City has a way of being able to facilitate everybody being a part of it. How do you not prepare where everybody that wants to be there can celebrate this team?
6: It doesn't make any sense to me.
7: Not at all.
6: Like, the route longer or something. Like, more people should have been able to get in. It was always going to be gigantic. It's the first ever Knicks ticker tape parade. Like, what did they expect?
5: I cannot believe they've closed down the subways. That is severity, if I've ever heard
6: of. At least the one that Nuno's near. I don't know how extensive that is, but Nuno's currently trapped.
8: I have secondhand claustrophobia from like 2 hours away. Like, I'm feeling very cramped just knowing how many people are like right next to each other and literally cannot move because the subways are closed, the streets are closed. I'm sure a lot of stores are not like letting people just loiter in there, so you're just like trapped wherever you are for probably the next several hours or however long the parade is going. And even after that, there's going to be many streets closed off too. So if you're not in the parade and you went to the city, I'm sure it was like fun for a little bit just to be with Knicks fans. I don't know how much longer those people are going to be having so much fun.
5: So I was supposed to go to City Hall after our show wraps to do some stuff for Vibe Check.
6: Thanks, Evan.
5: Thanks a lot, Evan. Bailing early so I couldn't get down there on time. However, it sounds like there's no chance I'm going to get there.
7: Yeah, it's not going to happen for you, Smalls. But, Pat, you came up with a solution that makes so much sense. If you're anticipating a lot of people, just make the parade route longer. Like, there's no shortage of New York City streets. Just make it longer.
5: And I don't think the Knicks would mind.
7: Right.
5: Oh, you're going to celebrate us for an extra hour plus? Okay, great.
7: Exactly. Come on, what are we even talking about? You can't mess this up, man. You can't mess it. This is a once-in-a-lifetime, could be a once-in-a-lifetime moment for diehard Knicks fans. You got to be able to get the parade right.
5: I'm actually heartbroken for people like Nuno, who, as you said, Cece, once-in-a-lifetime moment, have waited for this forever. Nuno gets up at, what, 3, 4 o'clock in the morning, catches an early train to get here.
7: Yep.
5: He planned all of this in advance. And he's now trapped and can't even see the parade. And this is just one person. There's probably so many people.
7: Oh, Shannon Penn, who's a diehard Knicks fan. He's a producer for Freddie and Harry. Like, he's trying to be a part of it. Like, for them not to be able to celebrate this team because the parade ain't right, that's a miss by the city.
5: Yeah, I'm sure we're going to find out.
7: Yeah, I don't
5: much
7: want to be overly critical. This is a day about positive vibes around New York. So, I mean, they could always be able to, you know, hang out with their Knicks brethren and enjoy and celebrate and have the good times. But, man, you just want to be a part of the parade.
5: I know.
7: And for the parade to not be inclusive of all the Knicks fans that want to be a part of it, that kind of sucks.
5: That does. Well, you know, your Baltimore Ravens, CC, are hoping for a parade.
7: Yeah, they are.
5: They are hoping for a Super Bowl parade with their quarterback, Lamar Jackson. They have a new coaching staff in place. Jesse Minter comes in, defensive-minded coach, as the head coach. They have a new offensive coordinator in Declan Doyle. They're feeling good about their chances of celebrating hoisting a Lombardi. A former Steelers quarterback does not agree with that positivity. Here's what Ben Roethlisberger had to say about the state of the Baltimore Ravens.
3: I think they're falling apart. I don't think they're the same team. So right now,
4: Harbaugh's gone.
9: I'm W.
3: Yep. Yeah. Two W's.
9: Yeah.
3: Okay. They feel different. They feel like their window closed. Losing Harbaugh, you know, you just feel like, you know, King Henry's a year older, like his body's taking the beating. He just felt like, you know, what was going on with Lamar last year? He just didn't seem like the Lamar that we've been used to seeing. Maybe he was injured. I think he took some shots last year that we didn't think about. So maybe he'll have a bounce back year and be great again.
5: Falling apart, CC?
7: Yeah, he tripping with that one. That sounds like a lot of Steelers hate baked into that Ravens take. Now, the Derrick Henry piece of it, Derrick Henry wasn't at his best last year. Mm-hmm. He was fumbling the ball a lot. That cost him a game up in Buffalo. Derrick Henry still had 1,600 yards rushing and 16 touchdowns. So, I don't see this huge fall off in terms of the baseline production that you're getting from Derrick Henry or the Baltimore Ravens running game. The biggest questions that I have for the Ravens, what are they going to do to fix the defense? Bring in Jesse Minner. They made a hell of a lot of additions on that side of the ball. I love them being aggressive and going after Trey Hendrickson after they couldn't land Max Crosby. They drafted Zion Young out of Missouri, a pass rusher, to be able to provide some edge pressure. So I like the direction that they're going in. They got a ton of first-round picks in the secondary. Never worried about the back end. But I was concerned about, can they add more pressure players up front? Can they add more leadership on that side of the ball? Bringing in Calais Campbell, never a bad way to go when you want to provide leadership in that locker room, leadership with that defense, especially with the defensive-minded coach doing it for the first time in that job. The Baltimore Ravens also got to protect Lamar Jackson. They go out and they get the guard from Penn State in the first round. Juwane, that was an outstanding get. They go out and sign John Simpson from the New York Jets. I like the personnel moves that the Baltimore Ravens have made, but it's all about being able to put it all together. And the stakes for this franchise are twofold if they don't. Number one, obviously you don't get this new regime off to on the best foot, but then also the commitment from your franchise quarterback in terms of continuing the rest of his prime with the franchise. Lamar Jackson's contract is up after 2027. It's just a year away. And you're talking about a player that has a no franchise tag and a no trade clause in his contract. So if things don't go the way that Baltimore is hoping for them to go this upcoming season, then you got to start questioning what the future of Lamar Jackson with that franchise looks like, especially in an offseason where ownership prioritized getting a contract done and yet no extension is signed.
5: Yeah, there's a lot of potential residue if this thing goes left. There could be a divorce impending. But right now, it seems like Lamar Jackson and this new coaching staff, particularly his new OC and Declan Doyle, who comes over from the Bears, are in the honeymoon phase, CC. Lamar was asked about what has been happening so far with the offense. And a reminder, Lamar normally does not come to these voluntary workouts. Declan Doyle publicly was like, we need everybody to be there, which a lot of people were like, is this a pointed comment, some commentary about Lamar? If it was, he listened because he's been there. And he said that this offense, CC, is going to have a lot of explosiveness, and that the way Declan calls plays, his creativity, how detailed he is, it's mind-blowing. We're talking about one of the most singular talents in the NFL, a two-time MVP. Is there a world in which, with this new offensive coordinator, this new scheme, that we see an even better version of Lamar?
7: Well, I'm sure that the Ravens are hoping for it, and I think Lamar has the kind of talent that makes the potential limitless. It's just a matter of them being able to get him to realize that ceiling while mitigating the downside. And what I mean by that is, all of the mistakes, right? The turnovers, the errant throws, the fumbles, the situational football, making sure that everybody is aware. Like, those are all of the things that you're trying to manage when you talk about getting the best out of Lamar Jackson. You know the numbers are going to be there. It's just a matter of, can he stay healthy and can he avoid the self-inflicting wounds? And if that Baltimore Ravens offense can do that, if they can stay healthy, keep all of their guys on the field, and if they can avoid the negative plays, which are the turnovers, the penalties, the TFLs, then all of a sudden you're talking about a Baltimore Ravens team that should be on the short list of teams that we think legitimately can hold up the Lombardi Trophy at the end of the year.
5: He's Chris Kenny. I'm Michelle Smallman. It's on Sportsmanlike here on ESPN Radio. 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And coming up next, we're going right back to CC with a little Canny or Canty. Stick with us.
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0: Well, chances. This is not hard-hitting analysis. It's not that. Can he or can't he?
1: That is the question.
2: It is time for Canny or Canty here on Sports Life, and Canny or Canty is brought to you by Granger. Before we get into a little Canny or Canty, Pat, I believe you have an update from our resident Knicks fan, fearless leader Nuno.
3: We'll
2: from
3: get to that one later as part of Canny or Canty.
2: Oh, we will.
3: Yeah, don't you worry about
2: okay,
3: it.
2: Okay, well, you kick us off then.
3: Can the United States keep up their momentum and beat Australia tomorrow in the World Cup, Canty?
0: Absolutely. I'm riding the wave. Go USA, red, white, and blue. I am doing it. I am behind our team 1,000%, and I am invested 10 toes down when it comes to World Cup, okay? Don't ask me about the X's and O's. I'm just here to enjoy the match. I'm going to have fun watching USA dominate Australia this Friday.
4: Are there X's and O's in the World Cup?
2: Of course.
0: Yeah, they're X's and O's. Absolutely.
2: Of course.
0: Absolutely.
2: Strategy. I don't know about you guys.
3: Strategy,
2: obviously. I don't know about you guys. That's all I needed to see in the 4-1 victory over Paraguay. We can get it done. If the Knicks can do it after 53 years with the way that this squad started in their first match, a 4-1 domination, we can get it done versus Australia. We have brilliant attackers. We have a high-energy style of play. I think the USA is going to crush it tomorrow.
3: Danny or Canty, can Joe Burrow lead the Bengals to the playoffs this year?
0: He better. I'm going to say he can. Listen, they're favored in 15 of their 17 games. If Joe Burrow can stay healthy, and I get that that's a big if, given how the last 3 years have gone, then yes, the Cincinnati Bengals will absolutely be in the playoffs. Because if they're not, then you're talking about wholesale changes within that organization, and firing, not renewing the head coach's contract will be front and center.
2: I think he can. If Joe Burrow can stay healthy with the weapons he has, with his elite style of play, and with a revamped defense, and, Susie, as you mentioned earlier in the show, the turnover in the division, he absolutely should be able to get the Bengals back to the playoffs.
0: Could you imagine if the team makes an all-in move and trades a top 10 pick and doesn't make the playoffs the following year, adding that player in return? That would be a tragedy. Sports tragedy if that happens.
2: Yeah, there will be some consequences there.
0: No doubt.
2: Sure.
3: Kenny or Canty? Can LeBron James end up on any team other than the Lakers?
0: No, he can't. He's coming back to the Lakers. If LeBron's made his home in Southern California, if his family's going to have some sway in terms of the decision that he's about to make, if he's thinking about the stage where he's going to have his farewell season, you can't point to a better place than Hollywood. You can't point to a better organization than the L.A. Lakers. It is a flagship franchise in the NBA. So for a lot of reasons, both on the court and off the court, it makes sense for LeBron James to come back to the Lake Show. And I get it. He's probably not going to get paid.

0: paid what his true value to the franchise is. But LeBron James is going to have to be comfortable taking a discount. But the consolation would be that he'd be on a team that has a chance to contend.
1: Yeah, this one's going to be a big yes from me. Can LeBron end up on a team other than the Lakers? Yes.
0: Wow.
1: How about he goes back to Cleveland,
0: wow,
1: a team who was right on the precipice of contending for a championship this year, and their owner, Dan Gilbert, was furious with their performance versus the Knicks. You don't think he would like to bring him back? How about Miami? If they don't land Giannis, Pat Riley wants a star, why doesn't he go back to Miami? I think it would be much juicier if LeBron goes somewhere else to end his career. So I'm going to say yes.
0: How's he going to go to Cleveland, Smalls? I know you've been angling for that return to, you know, I guess his hometown team, even though he's from Akron. I know you've been angling for that, but Cleveland has no money. How's he going to Cleveland?
1: Where there's a will, there's a way. They'll figure it out.
0: Okay. All right. Okay.
1: But Miami? What do you think about Miami?
0: Oh, that'd be spicy. Him and Pat Riley kissing and making up, that'd be great. I'd love to see it.
2: I still don't know if Evan would hate that or love that.
1: He would hate it.
2: I think so, too.
1: He would hate it, so we got to root for it.
0: So he would hate watch the Miami Heat?
1: 100%.
0: Well, he ain't got nothing. What else he got to do? If they miss out on Giannis, what else do the Miami Heat have to do that's better than LeBron James?
1: Nothing.
0: Exactly.
1: But imagine that, Evan, our number one LeBron hater on this show, having to not only watch LeBron back with his team, but in an era in which it's just fanfare and celebrating his career. It would be a nightmare for Evan, which would be awesome for us.
2: Yeah, that's true. Evan did blame the fact that the Knicks and Spurs had great ratings on LeBron somehow.
1: Yeah, he did. I forgot about that.
3: Why were his ratings better than these?
0: LeBron ruined the ratings of the finals.
1: Yeah. Wow, LeBron doesn't even have the highest ratings the LeBron era of the finals.
3: Like, every single rating dropped off after those four Cavs-Warriors finals and then went back up for, you know,
2: this Knicks one
3: and huge Wemby draw. And he's like, wow, LeBron can reach these numbers? Pretty weak.
1: Indictment on LeBron, I'd say so.
2: Kenny or Canty, can the Celtics actually trade Jaylen Brown for Giannis?
0: Yes. Why can't they? I have no problem.
2: Like, doesn't seem like they want to.
0: Well, sure, they might not want to include him in the deal if they don't have to, but I don't see how a deal for Giannis gets done to Boston if they don't have Jaylen Brown. But that's the ultimate trade chip, though, right?
1: Mm-hmm.
0: Talking about somebody that has a finals MVP, somebody that's won a championship, somebody that's still on the right side of 30. It makes sense to be able to go after a guy like Giannis, who is in the conversation for being a top five player in the world. Giannis fits a need for the Boston Celtics. They need somebody that can apply more rim pressure. Giannis does that. Surrounding Giannis with all of those shooters on Boston makes all the sense in the world. Derek White, Jason Tatum, Peyton Pritchard, so on and so forth. Like, with all of those dudes, and then Giannis, it is the perfect fit for Boston. And then with the Knicks doing what they're doing, it just seems like them holding up the Larry O'Brien trophy should apply the requisite pressure and urgency to the Boston Celtics to take a big swing. And I'm tired of the will they, won't they with Jaylen Brown. At some point, there has to be a fatigue with the player with his name being mentioned in trade rumors. They need to go ahead and pull the trigger and make this move. It makes Boston a better team. And I think Jaylen Brown would welcome a change of scenery.
1: Fatigue on the player side, maybe fatigue on the Celtics side, too. Don't forget, Jaylen Brown on his Twitch live stream talking about how this was his favorite season ever and a season where they fell short despite expectations when Tatum came back, despite not playing with Tatum for the majority of the season. He made some headlines, which is kind of the antithesis of what the Boston Celtics have been doing these past couple of years. Maybe there's fatigue on both sides. And I know that Evan has run through the various machinations of, the trades for Giannis to Boston. And there is there is a pathway for them to do it without giving up Jaylen Brown. I just don't think that's realistic.
0: I don't think it makes basketball sense.
1: I don't either.
0: Well.
1: I don't know.
0: Like, to only have one legitimate ball handler in Peyton Pritchard, that makes zero sense at all.
1: I don't think it gets done without Jaylen Brown being a part of the deal.
0: 1,000%.
2: Kenny or Canty, can you say you're a fan of a team if you've missed their championship parade twice?
1: Yes!
0: No, you can't be a fan of the team if you didn't attempt to go to the parade. So Nuno is attempting to go to the parade.
1: That's right. True fan.
0: And he's probably not going to be able to see the guys on the floats. But Cam Pratt, who is supposed to be one of our resident Eagle fans.
3: Still am.
0: Did not attempt to go to the Super Bowl parade, either one of them for his franchise. Mm. But specifically, the 2017 parade. And he cited weather as the reason why he did not go.
3: Mother Nature.
0: Which makes it...
3: Powerful being of us all had other ideas. I was committed. She was
0: No, you weren't committed. You were literally a fair weather fan.
3: There was snow in the way. I could not drive home on the day of the parade.
0: Okay, hold on. So there was snow on the day of the parade?
3: The days leading up to the parade.
0: No, no, no. How many days leading up to the parade? Because you knew there was going to be a parade Sunday night.
3: Yes.
0: So when was this? When did the snow happen?
3: Home on Tuesday, and there was a snowstorm from that day to Wednesday.
0: You could have drove home Sunday night to make sure that you are in Philly for the parade.
3: 5 days of school.
0: Who cares about school?
2: You still had school in this giant, massive blizzard?
3: Yes.
2: How did you manage to make it to class?
3: We're walking to class. I'm on campus. It's not the same as driving 5 hours.
0: I don't know about this.
2: I don't think so.
3: I had to walk 5 minutes to class. I cannot drive in 5 hours.
0: If the blizzard was so bad, they would have canceled school.
3: That's not true.
2: You're on campus. There are buildings inside.
4: It doesn't sound right to me.
3: You know what the great irony of all of this is for the first Eagles-Chiefs Super Bowl, I was home that entire week. So if they had won that Super Bowl, I would have been able to go to that parade.
0: So you're a fan of convenience.
2: Ifs and buts.
0: You're a fan of convenience.
3: I was home for the game. And then if the parade had happened that week, if they had won, I would have been able to go to that.
0: So you were home, and the Eagles just so happened to be playing in the Super Bowl. You didn't go home for the Eagles
3: celebrating
0: them winning a championship.
3: No, I went home for the Super Bowl and stayed home for that week. But I did not go to the parade because they did not win.
1: You know what's so funny about all of this? I thought Eagles fans were tough. I thought they were potentially the toughest fan base.
3: Sorry you guys want me to die on the road.
4: I mean, I was there.
3: For my fandom.
1: So I thought an Eagles fan, Mother Nature, a little snow.
3: Pat wasn't living in the same places.
4: Hey,
3: same thing.
4: Speaking of parades, if anyone missed it, Nuno's currently stuck on a side street in New York and can't get in or out of the city. Kenny or Canty, can Nuno escape New York?
5: Look at me now, Grandma.
0: He can get out of New York, but he's going to be heartbroken when he does because he planned this whole day to be a part of this celebration, and he's not going to have a chance to see it.
4: Well, Canty...
0: He's probably disappointed that he missed, like they didn't have a parade in the early 70s for those Knicks championships.
1: Yeah.
0: Like, I'm sure he was disappointed because he couldn't be at those. They didn't have one. But now that they can have one, he's probably going to be heartbroken.
4: Well, he's already weighed in because he's sending emails because he has nothing else to do because he can't see the parade. He said, I'll answer that last one. He can't.
1: He's sending emails?
4: Yes. He emailed us. He cannot escape.
1: That is a real bummer. 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
4: It's tough. That's a tough scene.
1: That's a tough beat for our guy, Nuno.
4: Sorry, Nuno.
1: That was Canny or Canty, brought to you by Grainger. 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
23: I'm talking down my field, y'all. 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
22: Of the night.
0: All right. We're going to take a break from World Cup action today and go with Major League Baseball and my first place New York Yankees going for the 3-game sweep over the Chicago White Sox, who are also in first place in the AL Central. So my Yankees on the money line against the White Sox. It's $100. With a total payout of $161, that is the play of the day.
24: He survived a terrible, terrible moment in our history.
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26: That was terrible.
24: Was not a great look.
1: Normally, Evan Cohen walks us through our unsportsmanlike moments of the day, but he abandoned us today. He abandoned us, Cece. So Pat Costello is going to be our driver here. So, Pat, what do we got?
4: Well, we're going to start with Jalen Brunson as it's Knicks parade day. There was a great tweet from KBez23, shout out, that says some dudes don't get 7 trophies in their entire NBA career. Jalen Brunson got 7 this season. 7. Here are the 7. He won the NBA Cup trophy, the NBA Cup MVP, the Shooting Stars winner, the Eastern Conference Trophy, the Eastern Conference MVP, the Larry O'Brien, and the Finals MVP.
1: Wow. 7 trophies in 1 season.
0: That's pretty good.
4: 7 trophies.
0: That's pretty good.
1: But you guys, I mean, I have to be the one to ask this. 1A player?
0: 1A player. Listen, think about all the trophies that Jalen Brunson has. 2 championships in college, and then all of those trophies that he got this year.
4: And he won in high school.
0: That's in, like,
1: a winner at every level.
0: That's a, but he's got to build a trophy case just for this year. That's how many trophies he's got. It's incredible.
4: Didn't his dad say that he steals all his trophies?
0: I mean,
4: I feel like Rick said he does.
0: Yeah, I mean, Rick Brunson put the ball in his hands. I feel like he has a claim to those trophies. Does he not?
4: No.
1: Are you already laying the groundwork for when your son is a superstar that you're playing to the trophy? I see what you're doing here.
0: Yeah, the college degree, whatever, championship trophies, rings, that's all me. That's
1: you're
0: all
1: like,
0: me.
1: You're welcome. That's mine.
0: Yeah. You're not here if it's not for me. You wouldn't have accomplished none of this if it wasn't for me.
1: Is that what your parents did when you were Hoist of the Lombardi?
0: No, my parents have my college degree. So
1: they do.
0: Like, yeah, they do. Legitimate. That's theirs.
4: Well, Jalen Brunson also had a lot of lookalikes. There was a gathering of Jalen Brunson lookalikes in New York. And,
1: oh, wow.
4: You know, some of them better than others. Some of them actually looked like Jalen Brunson. Some of them looked like Jalen Brunson ate Jalen Brunson. That's not nice.
0: Oh, my gosh.
1: Retirement era Jalen Brunson, maybe. Yeah.
0: Oh, my gosh.
1: I love the guy that showed up in the full uniform.
0: So I got a Jalen Brunson lookalike, and I know this is, I don't want to make it seem like a shot, but I can't unsee it. Johnny Kemp just got paid Friday night, the one who Sunday's off, looks just like Jalen Brunson.
1: Really?
0: Looks just like him, just like Jalen Brunson. When you do the side-by-side, okay. I'm not sure if they can put it together. Johnny Kemp just got paid Friday night. You know that song?
1: Yeah.
0: Looks just like Jalen Brunson.
4: I see it. I pulled up Google Images.
1: Okay, hold on. I'm on it.
0: Looks just like him.
1: Okay, hold on.
0: I'm just saying, you can't unsee it when you see it. Can't unsee it.
1: Oh, I do see it.
0: Can't unsee it.
1: I do see it.
0: I can't unsee it.
1: They can be cousins.
0: Exactly.
1: There's relations there.
0: Yeah.
1: All right, what else do we got, Pat?
2: Yeah, we're going to another one. Pat pointed out yesterday how Sixers' new president of basketball operations, Mike Gansey, was on the Phillies broadcast and jinxed the no-hitter. Well, it was so bad that he had to go on Sixers' Twitter and apologize. Let's listen to how that apology went.
3: Hey, Seuss, what's up, man? Apologize for last night. I jinxed you with your no-hitter. But you pitched great, got a win. It's all that matters. Really, really enjoyed my first Phillies experience. It was great, great, great time, great atmosphere, and excited. You guys are rolling. Hope you guys keep it going. And, you know, I got two tickets for you anytime you want to come to a Sixers game. Go Phillies and go Sixers.
4: Those tickets are going unclaimed.
2: what do we think of that apology from
0: Gansey? So, hold on. Before I can get into that, what inning did he break up the no-hitter?
2: It was the fifth inning. It's not like it was the eighth inning or anything.
0: Exactly. So it's not like he was actually close to the finish line.
2: It was a direct
0: there.
2: It was just the proximity of
1: he uttered the words
2: and the hit.
1: Seconds later.
0: I know you don't do it, but he wasn't close. If he was close, if this had been the seventh inning, then I would have went all in on the assault on the Sixers.
2: I mean, he would have had to step down if it was like an eighth inning and he blew a no-hitter or a perfect game or something.
0: Yeah, because that's a chance to be immortalized when you do something like that. When you throw a no-hitter, especially with that franchise, yeah, and that fan base, that's special. And to ruin that, to touch the money,
1: yeah,
0: you can't do that. But it was only the fifth inning, so I'm going to give him a pass.
1: Also in the apology video, he said that he had a great experience. His first time at a Phillies game. Do you really think he had a great experience? Everyone's blaming you for breaking up a no-hitter.
4: You had to publicly apologize on Sixers Twitter. Was it that great of an experience?
1: Wasn't that great?
4: Come on, Mike.
1: Man, that is brutal.
5: I'm pretty good at the winning thing.
1: Your first moment really being introduced to the city through a different fan base, but the same people. Your organization known for losing, the process infecting everything that they do moving forward. You're supposed to be the one to come in and change the direction of the franchise, get it back to winning ways, and your first introduction is jinxing a no-hitter? That is brutal.
4: All right, last one. Gary Woodland, professional golfer, in his Wednesday practice round at Shinnecock, hit a huge drive that went past Scottie Scheffler and Sam Burns on the 14th hole. And he turns around and points his rangefinder at those two guys and pulled out his cell phone and called them to brag about how much farther he had hit the ball in front of them. I think this is an all-time golf move. If I ever do this with a buddy, I'm absolutely adopting this.
0: Wow. So run that back, Pat. What did you say? Like,
4: he hit the ball so far past them that he turned around on the fairway and pulled out his cell phone and called them.
0: Wow.
4: I'm so far ahead of you guys.
2: That's going to be Michael Kim on Wednesday at the Pro-Am.
4: Yeah. Maybe I should suggest this to Michael Kim.
1: You should.
2: What do you see here, Michael?
1: Yeah, what are you seeing here? Are you starting to get nervous, Pat?
4: No. A little.
1: Come on.
0: Yeah, you should be. Exactly. you should be nervous.
4: It's nervous.
0: Especially with the potential for him to ask you to stretch him out.
1: Make sure he's hydrated. We need no cramping.
4: I got one last update from the parade from Newman.
1: Oh, let's hear it.
4: He said, this is once in a lifetime, but can it just start?
1: Well, it's going to start in about 5 minutes, hopefully. We
4: can you see anything? He sent me a picture of the back of someone's head.
1: The back of someone's
2: Why
1: head.
2: Why does he want it to start if he can't see anything?
0: That's a great question, Cam. Great question.
1: We're on Sports in the Life.
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1: 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I pull my blue jeans on.
0: Wrangler, for the ride of life.
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4: This is a little bit of an anomaly. This is something that you don't normally see. Certainly showing you another way that you can win. DNA, culture, chemistry, and defining role.
12: Leon Rose, since he took over the team, has never made a draft pick higher than 25. This was built through trade and courage of conviction. That results in this great moment.
7: The New York Knicks are unconventional in the way that they built it. They signed a free agent in Jalen Brunson, and then they go out and they trade for all of the other pieces that they needed to flank him with. And now they're NBA champ.
3: Is going marching in. It's parade day in New York City. Welcome to ESPN Radio, the ESPN app, SiriusXM, Channel 80, Mark Zeno, Randy Scott with you guys here as the streets of New York City are busier than New Year's Eve right now. I expect more than 4 million people to be lined The streets of the Canyon of Heroes headed to City Hall for the New York Knicks Championship Parade, Randy, and it's going to be quite the show. I got up this morning, and already social media was littered with pictures of people standing there since 4 o'clock in the morning, 6 o'clock in the morning, waiting to get their spot. Now, people just have to remember, you're putting like anywhere between 3 and 4 million people in literally a half-mile stretch of road in New York City.
11: Yeah.
3: It's untenable to put that many people in the same spot together.
11: I was going to say, with the, you know, population in New York being whatever it is, you still are adding to that because the folks are coming in. The bridge and tunnel crowd, right? They're coming in from Connecticut. They're coming in from Long Island. They're coming in from Jersey. Like, they're already, it's already sort of at max capacity. You know what I mean? It's one of those clubs that you went to when we were in our younger lives, right? Where one in, one out, two in, two out. No, we're full and you wait outside. There's no waiting, man. People are still pouring out of those subway stations. They're pouring out of the train stations, and there's nowhere to put them. But New York would, you know, they wouldn't have it any other way this morning. We've already seen some aerial shots. We've seen some shots of James Dolan coming through. I mean, there's so much to get into with this team still. I've managed to listen. Did you listen to that 15-minute audio of Dolan addressing the team that Jalen Brunson played?
3: I did. I wonder how many players abided by his requests.
11: There were some very specific requests, but the reward the reward was going to be, hey, there's going to be sacrifice for your wives and for your girlfriends. I'll get them rings. They will get rings if you guys deliver, because I know what the sacrifice is going to be for them, too. Like, I'm amazed at the continuous Midas touch that this team still has.
3: It continues to just boggle the mind about how, you know, so often every button they pushed seem to work out, from the big picture ones about signing Jalen Brunson, about, you know, trading for Mikal Bridges, trading for Karl-Anthony Towns, to even the small ones in-game. Jose Alvarado in the comeback, in the game with Jalen Brunson, a lineup that they've never really used before. I mean, it just, there are so many things about this team that are unique and special, and this is why this is such a big deal. You know, and I know some people not from the New York area like I am, and not, you know, in tune with the Northeast, maybe rolling their eyes at this thing and saying it's too much. I get it. I understand that point of view. But let me just put this in a little bit of context. It doesn't matter what city it is. 53 years is a really long time. Chicago went this nuts when the Cubs finally won a World Series, and they deserved every bit of it. So this is one of these unique events in sports that happens that's going to be celebrated universally just because, you know, it's been so, if the Maple Leafs ever win another cup, you know, we even though it's not the United States, we'll still look at Toronto and go, oh, my God, look what they're doing to that city. It's the same sort of thing here. And let's just, you know, in the big picture, hope everybody's safe and nothing crazy and dumb happens. But the reality is that's a whole lot of people in a really small radius.
11: It is. It's and we're seeing shots. It looks like Lower Manhattan. I'm not sure exactly where the parade route gets going. But I've been there. You know, I've been to the Canyon of Heroes. Not for a parade. But I've been there. And I've done like all of the, you know, the different, it's almost like a walk of fame. You know, there are different things in the sidewalk, and you look at like why they've had parades. I mean, it's not just the Yankees, it's not just the Giants. It's we landed on the moon, you know, we beat the Germans, we beat the Japanese, you know, like that's what some of this, like the parades are sort of even built differently in New York. They achieve a higher threshold, is my point.
3: Yeah, was it over when the Germans bombed Pearl Harbor?
11: It was not.
3: No matter where you are, you can always listen to ESPN Radio, the ESPN app, and SiriusXM Channel 80.
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3: 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You know, I keep seeing that lower third here on our Watch ESPN. And just every time I see that Knicks logo next to the word parade, like, I have to pause for a second and see if this is real. Like, there are just sometimes I did not ever think this day was going to happen for the New York Knicks and their fans. And this is just an amazing experience. And listen, I would tell anybody listening out there, if you are the fan of a team, and particularly you have younger kids, and you get a chance to go to a parade like this, take them. Even if you're only there to watch the parade go by
0: for a few seconds. It's a memory that lasts a lifetime. I went to a parade in 96 with me and all my friends when the Yankees won the World Series. I left college, went to New York, and spent the whole day in Manhattan being part of that parade and seeing the whole thing. And, you know, you never forget stuff like that. Randy, I know you've been to a couple of these throughout your fandom and your career. And I mean, these are just events that when you take part in them, they're seminal moments in your life.
11: They are. And, you know, the first one that I really got a taste of, I remember walking the halls of my my elementary school in the D.C. area when Washington beat Buffalo in that Super Bowl back off the 91 season. And that's, you and I were batting this around yesterday. There's a lot to get into with titles, and there's a lot to get into with parades and with this sort of prisoner of the moment culture that we're in right now where, you know, you win one title and is this team the greatest Knicks team ever, or you win, you know, one MVP. Is this the greatest MVP run we've ever seen? For the Washington Capitals, that's the one that comes to mind, and I'm not equating it to the Knicks, but the wait was 44 years. You know, they're founded in 1974. They didn't win a cup until 2018. But Washington's not a hockey city. It's not. It's a football city. So if and when the Commanders deliver on another Super Bowl, however long the wait is, you know, it's been 35 years now, the city will erupt and the city will have scenes like we're seeing from the Knicks. But it won't be the same. And I got to cover SportsCenter's coverage of the Washington Capitals parade, so I wasn't boots on the ground in D.C. But you wait that long, man, and you find yourself thinking about the people who aren't here to see it, and the people who made you. For me, it was made me a Capitals fan, and it was my mom. Or, you know, for you, whoever made you a Knicks fan, you know, like if you go back far enough, there are people who just aren't around now to see this and who were fans and who were someone who, you know, informed your own fandom and made you fall in love with basketball or sports or the Knicks or all three. And so there's a lot of emotion when there's a wait that long. I mean, the Cubs was astronomical. The Red Sox in 2004, that was astronomical. And when I covered the Bruins parade and that was in 2011 and I was on the parade route, you know, grown men crying, old men crying, and their sons were crying because it had been 30-some-odd years. And that's not 53. So I'm willing to forgive a lot today from the Knicks. I really am. My only gripe is with the heavens because it looks like it's been raining, right? Doesn't the parade route look a little wet? So maybe that's going to diminish the crowds. But I'm all for setting records, man. Run up the score. Put the total parade attendance up on such a high shelf, no other fan base can touch it.
0: Yeah, and that's, I mean, listen, New York is very good at doing it big and doing it special, so we'll see what happens to me again. Fans have been lining the streets since hours before the sun broke the horizon, so I would expect today to be something just, you know, off the charts. And again, I set the over-under, you know, at 3.5 million people. I think they top four. I think it gets that big, that they put 4 million people in that small little radius. And the drone shots are going to be amazing. What's crazy, too, is, you know, I mean, it's almost like days like today, you know, and even the night after the finals, you saw what the streets of Manhattan were like, you know, when the Knicks had clinched and won the whole thing. I mean, it's just, there's this unifying effect of sports, and not to get all, you know, platitude-ish here, but it's kind of part of the reason why, you know, we chose the career path we did, because sports gives you that extra little love, that extra flair, that extra sort of feeling of, you know, togetherness that not everything else does. And so, you know, you make friends. You'll make friends for life in the streets of New York today. Mm-hmm. You know, people that are, and oh my God, too. Did you hear about this gig economy thing going on?
11: No.
0: So this is nuts. Like, apparently, people were being paid to hold spots on the parade route.
11: there's money in that. There has to be. Think about it. If you got to get your kids off to school,
0: how much
11: summer camp?
0: What is your limit to stand someplace for 3 hours? Let somebody ask you to get up at 5 a.m. to stand in the same spot for 3 hours. What are we charging here?
11: I charge $100 an hour. I would.
0: That's it?
11: In New York, yeah. I'd do that. I would charge $100 an hour.
0: Not worth it. It's not worth it for me to get out of bed at 5 a.m.
11: So, do you remember buying concert tickets? So that's what I would equate it to. I slept overnight for everything from the Rolling Stones, the Voodoo Lounge Tour, I remember that. The Stones to Hanson to Britney Spears, Dave Matthews, 311. I sold tickets in high school. I was that dude from Fast Times at Ridgemont High. Like, I always had tickets, and I would put an ad in the Washington Post, three lines, $25, 3 days. I'd meet somebody at Tyson's Corner Mall in D.C. They bring cash. I bring the tickets, mark it up a little bit.
0: Wow.
11: Good to go. So in terms of waiting in line for money, dude, I did that. I spent a couple years doing that.
0: It's different when you're a teenager or in college as a grown adult right now. Yeah. Like, there are apps like AirTasker and TaskRabbit who are hiring people to hold prime viewing spots near City Hall or Broadway or the Barclay. One fan posted a task offering $750 for someone to arrive at midnight and hold three spots till 8 a.m. There's no way you're getting me there for 8 hours for $750.
11: No
0: shot.
11: $100 an hour minimum. That's what it's got to be.
1: Well, we have, so Nuno, who produces the morning show, he was off today. He's in New York City because he wanted to go to the parade.
11: Yeah.
1: He didn't get there early enough, so he's not going to be able to go to the parade.
0: You're kidding. What time did he get there?
1: Wait, what do you mean? Not at 5 in the morning. He didn't get there that early.
0: I would have told him. I would have told him you need to be there by 6 a.m.
1: So Nuno went all this way. I mean, not all this way. It's not that far. But he went there to go see his Knicks in the parade. And I think Shannon Penn, who produces the 3 to 7 show, Freddie and Harry.
0: He got in?
1: I'm not sure if he did. Because, again, if you had to be at 5 in the morning, I'm not sure he woke up early enough. How would you know, right?
0: I could have told you. I said it on the air the other day. You better be in line by 6. You better be in your spot by 6 a.m. It's going to be nuts.
11: So what are you saying? Like, he can't get into Manhattan?
0: You can get in Manhattan, but what they've done is they barricaded off the areas for viewing, and they're only allowing a set number of people in.
1: Like that tweet.
0: So the cops are basically, law enforcement is saying, okay, we're full in this area. You can't come in here.
1: From NYPD, early this morning, Knicks parade update. All viewing pens are full. No one else will be allowed in the viewing area.
0: Right. So now what you got to do is get into a building.
11: Yeah,
0: and try to go watch from above.
11: So, okay, how about that, though? How about, like, a WeWork setup or an, you know, office space for rent thing? Like, what if somebody swoops in, buys one of those, rents one of those for a month, charges $100 a head, throws some, you know, beers in a cooler,
0: sodas in a cooler? The only problem, Randy, is you don't know you're going to win the title until, like, the day you win the title.
11: I know, but New York is such a hustle city, right?
0: Yes,
11: like,
0: it is.
11: Like, correct. There are people who are going to be, I mean, the shirts have been printed, I'm sure they got tchotchkes and merch and all this other stuff, the falafel stands are going to go crazy. Like, has anybody done New Year's Eve in New York? I've done New Year's Eve in New York.
0: You are insane.
1: Oh, God.
0: You are insane.
11: I did it New Year's Eve 2001 into 2002.
0: I'd rather be awake for a colonoscopy than be a New Year's Eve in New York.
2: Why would you do that?
11: I wanted to go. I was in college. I didn't want to stay in Vienna, Virginia for New Year's Eve. My college friends and I drove up. We had a place to stay. So we went to the city, and Avril Lavigne was performing on Dick Clark's New Year's Rockin' Eve.
1: Whoa!
11: So I...
0: Did you get a happy ending?
11: Shouted a marriage proposal.
0: Happy ending.
11: That's her song. So much for my happy ending. But I shouted, I was like, Avril, marry me! And she turned and she explained, like, visa issues because she's Canadian or something. Maybe she didn't hear me, I don't know. But I went, and there were, you know, 9/11 was 3 months prior. And there were guys with Uzis, and there was a lot of Homeland Security presence. But once it strikes midnight, those pens just come down, and there is a mass of people in the street. So I wonder, like, maybe it's the dad in me, but I wonder, like, what's the extrication policy for everybody today? Is it similar to New Year's where they just drop the pens and everybody, like, once the parade route goes through, you know, like they do at golf tournaments. Once Tiger comes through, they drop the ropes and you can fill in behind him.
0: Well, I think once they get past that part of the route, they come down because there's no reason for you to stand there once the, you know, cavalcade of vehicles goes past you, right?
11: Yeah, like, yeah.
0: So they slowly come down and then they put more reinforcements around City Hall. I mean, the whole event's going to be done before lunch. Like, that's the other crazy part.
11: Yeah.
0: I mean, the actual parade itself, it's not going to take more than 35, 45 minutes for them to get from Battery Park all the way up to City Hall. Like, even at 8 miles an hour, it's not going to take that long.
11: Okay. Yeah. So, no, it's not. And they're not going to let him, like, do you think they'll let him, like, J.R. Smith this thing, go shirtless and shake hands and all that stuff?
0: I don't know what's going to happen.
11: Oh, okay. Wait, real quick, before they get going, who's the MVP of today? Who's the main character that we're going to be talking about on social media later today and tomorrow? Who is it?
1: I mean, based on what we already saw the other day, it might be Mikal Bridges.
11: Yeah.
0: I think Alvarado is going to have, he's a hometown guy.
11: Okay. Alvarado.
0: He's a kid.
11: All right. Bridges is at -150. Alvarado's even money. We'll do that.
0: Yeah.
1: And based on the scheduling that we received, 11:30 a.m. Eastern time is when they're supposed to go to the podium if everything's on schedule. So we're hoping to go to it live. Maybe we'll hear some of these moments. Maybe we'll have to hit the dump button. Who knows?
11: Let's go. That's awesome. Maybe a little hydration break for everybody involved.
0: You know what? That's later on. Okay, settle down. We haven't done enough work yet to deserve a hydration break, unlike anybody in the World Cup. All right. Your calls. What parade experience have you had, and how much would you be willing to take to stand there to hold a spot for somebody for multiple hours in the wee hours of the morning? That's all coming up. ESPN Radio presented by Progressive Insurance, cars, homes, boats, motorcycles, RVs, and more at progressive.com. We want to hear from you if you've been to a championship parade, your experience. And again, Randy Scott wants $100 an hour. I'm going way higher than that. 888-SAY-ESPN, 888-729-3776. That's next. 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

0: don't think Portugal were great, but I don't think you can take anything away from Congo. Inevitably, Ronaldo's going to be the big talking point from this, especially after we saw what Lionel Messi did. Is this a guy who hinders?
1: I don't think so.
0: Thing?
1: You look at the stats they've had from that match, it's 25% possession. But then what did Portugal do with the possession they have? And the answer is, again, next to nothing.
2: I believe Roberto Martinez would be better suited because this may be the deepest Portuguese team they've ever had at a World Cup, and I think they're better if Ronaldo comes off the bench.
3: As they continue to pile in the streets of New York City for the Knicks championship parade, the World Cup continues to roll on as well. It's ESPN Radio, the ESPN app, Sirius XM, Channel 80. Mark Zeno, Randy Scott with you here on this Thursday morning, 888-SAY-ESPN, 888-729-3776. We'll get to the World Cup in a moment, but we're asking you guys for your championship parade stories. I was at the Yankees Parade 96. Randy has been to several and covered several throughout his career. I continue to encourage you. If you ever get it, I have friends who are Cavaliers fans, and they were reminiscing to me this morning, and they were saying, you know, it was 10 years ago today that we were at the parade in Cleveland. And for again, that sort of moment for people in Cleveland. It's the city's first championship in what? Since 48? Since the old Cleveland Indians won, right?
4: Right, yeah. Long wait. 60 years, 60 plus, something like that.
3: Yeah, so they had every right to tear the roof off this thing, which is what I assume New York will do today, Randy.
4: Yeah, I think as we get older, we're a little bit more crowd averse. You know, as a kid, you're like, yeah, it's like that Little Mermaid song, like, I want to go where the people are. Like, I want to be there. Let's go make some memories, make some good decisions. As we get older, we're like, oh man, the traffic, or oh, I don't know, like crowds make me nervous, or whatever it is. And I think we need to tap into, on days like this, the little kid element of being a sports fan. And you mentioned it, and Zeno, man, I don't know if you and I have talked about this, but like you serving in the military and me being in a military family, I don't know if it was a part of how you grew up, but we moved around. And so what was cool for me about sports, because you mentioned the sort of maybe not tribalism, but that team element. Everyone wants to feel like a part of something. And that was a way of making friends, dude. Sports were a currency for me. It really was. No matter what school we got plopped into, no matter what town we were dropped into, if you could talk sports or you could play sports, you had some social currency. You weren't going to be the new kid for very much longer, you know? And maybe that informs why I went into sports later, but it certainly is part of why I love it. And this is the ultimate thing. This is the mountaintop. This is the ceiling, you know? And I think depending on where we grow up or what fandom we choose, our ceiling is lower than others. I'm a Raiders fan. I got a pretty low ceiling in football. But if they ever get there, man, they won when I was like 1 year old in 84 or 2 years old. If they ever get there again, I'll do whatever I can to be there, you know, professionally or otherwise, because you just don't know when the next one is.
3: To that end, I mean, listen, throughout the course of this Knicks run, I was in the airport. I forget where I was going or whatever, but somebody was wearing a Knicks hat, and I looked at him and was like, go Knicks, baby. You know, and you just connect instantly, you know. I mean, it's just no idea who it was. Just saw a Knicks hat. I'm a Knicks fan. Just wanted to say hello, and all of a sudden, everybody's a lot nicer to each other as you're going through TSA, right? Like, I mean, it's just that's what the ability of this whole thing has to go. So we want to hear from you guys, 888-SAY-ESPN, 888-729-3776. Let's go to Chris in Alberta. Chris, good morning. You're on ESPN Radio.
5: Hey, good morning, guys. I heard you guys talking about the Rolling Stones, and man, there's nothing grittier and dirtier than that show at the L.A. Forum. I can't remember which year it was. I believe it was in 1960 or 1970. But there's also nothing grittier and dirtier and revolutionary than that Knicks win.
4: Why was it dirty? Why was it dirty?
5: Mick is one of those messy kind of singers. You know, Mick just has that demeanor about him. And when you're talking about energy and that sort of thing, there was a lot of energy in that crowd at the LA Forum.
4: Okay, but why was the Knicks win dirty?
5: Well, the Knicks win was dirty because it went to game five. So the Spurs definitely had some heavy lifting.
4: Okay. Yeah.
3: Okay.
4: All right.
3: I feel like the gentleman's sweep was appropriate. That's personally what I feel like.
4: I think so, too. I think the Spurs were outclassed. How about talking about...
3: They dominated the series. Remember, one particular person said they dominated the series.
4: Yeah, one seven foot five French fella. No, but how about that? How about like that summation of the concert being dirty and the title run being dirty in that Alberta accent? That was great. That was
3: I wasn't really sure how the two connected until I got to the very end, and I said, "Okay, there we go."
4: He's like, "I saw Bare Naked Ladies in 1995." At the Saddle Dome in Calgary, and that was a dirty, saucy show there. You know? You
3: said Calgary. Well done. 888-SAY-ESPN. Our good buddy Dylan's in South Dakota. Dylan, good morning. How are you?
6: I'm good. I'm just hanging up here in Calgary. It's dirty Knicks win, but perhaps the post-parade showers are going to be required, I think so. Randy, standing in a Hanson line, bopping, were you singing and nodding as you did that? And then a skater boy proposal, and she said, "See you later, boy." That happened as well.
4: She did.
6: I'm loving that. I did the TRL Times Square live taping early in the 2000s, Randy, and I gave the then host Vanessa a similar shout out. Also fell upon deaf ears as well. So I think Josh Hart is sneaky today to take the MVP of the parade. Mikel, of course, and Kat's gonna get a little spicy, but it's Grand Theft Alvarado. He's not gonna ride the float. He's jogging the entire route. Windhorse today said they're calling Jose the pickup hoops Devin Kane of today's parade. No shirt, all hustle, get some, DK. Mbop, dumpy doobop, dewey up. Have a good day, Randy.
4: All right.
3: I was not expecting live singing of Mbop on today's show.
4: Randy.
3: Say ESPN. Nikki's in Indiana. Nikki, good morning. You're on ESPN Radio.
7: Hey, I could so kick myself for not going to the 2007 Colt Super Bowl parade. We live about 2 hours away. Back then, it took us about 3.5 hours to get to Indy because there was no super highway. But my kids then were 7 and 4. So, we're sad we missed that experience, but my son actually turned into an Eagles fan watching Deshaun Jackson run back that kickoff return to beat the Giants.
3: So oh, come on.
7: Now he's had, I know, right? But he was 10, you know? Now he's 27. So
3: that was that long ago?
7: Fan, but I'm still a diehard Colts fan. Yeah. Big time Colts fan.
3: Yeah.
7: Still, and we have season tickets, and we go every Sunday.
3: If the Colts win it, you're 100% going to the next parade, correct?
7: Oh, 100%. Like last year, we owned a sports bar in southern Indiana.
3: Hey.
7: And last year when the Pacers were on their run, I told my son, I was like, if the Pacers win this, I don't care when this parade is, we are going. We are definitely going. And, Hart breaks that in. But, yes, the Colts win one, we are 100% going.
3: Great stuff. Thank you, Nikki. I mean, and that's like she brings up a very salient point, right? If you choose not to do this, right? Like, if particularly if you're that close, like I'm in Atlanta, right? Like it's not easy for me to pick up the two kids and go. So, obviously, I could do it. It's not a question of means. It's just a question of, with everything with work and everything else going on. It's a, it does.

0: to 20 years later, do you regret not going more than you know, are pleased with yourself for going to whatever the conflict was? Or is your FOMO like, doesn't have 20 years of compound interest? And that's just it. Like the Washington Capitals, especially with Ovechkin, I'm looking at a signed Ovechkin jersey in my basement. Like they may never get back. So I was able to drop everything and fly down for game four of that series. I had to be a part of it. I'll always have that. And they may never get back in my lifetime, but that's okay because I have that box checked. And so you heard it in Nikki's voice. Like, she regrets not going.
1: Yeah. To that end, you talk about getting back. The idea of the Knicks being able to do this again sometime in the near future is one of these things where, you know, it's becoming increasingly hard to repeat in the NBA just because of the structure and the way the league is right now. We've had eight different champions for eight consecutive years. The last, obviously, repeat were the Warriors when they went back-to-back. But the idea that the Knicks can run this thing back again. Look, I've said it forever, Randy. In today's modern sports age, and it doesn't even matter the sport, running it back is a recipe for disaster. It never works. Especially, and here's the big part to remember, the Knicks run was historic, right? It was a 13-game win streak. It was the best point differential in playoff history. It was the best net rating in playoff history. Like, you needed all of those things to happen to win. It's really hard to duplicate history twice. So it's going to be a much more difficult and a much different path if the Knicks even get back to the finals next year. So the idea that they're going to be here again anytime soon seems a little bit less than ideal at this point.
0: It does. And that's, you know, we're not, trust me, we do not want to swim. Love Vince Goodwill, right? Love him. He's our guest on SportsCenter plenty. Great dude. Gotten to know him a little bit. He's been going through it on social media for what he said on Get Up with the idea that an NBA championship is a participation trophy.
1: No, it's not.
0: It was a flawed parody argument. And so that informs what we're talking about here, where it is so difficult because when you win a championship, you essentially put a tariff on your own goods, right, on your own players. Everything gets marked up an extra 20% because you're a part of a winning culture. You've built that winning culture. And if you are a losing team and there are 29 other teams that did not get to the point that the Knicks did, you want to bring in someone who's won a championship. You want that championship smell in your home. And that smell comes with a cost. And so to keep your roster together, if guys are on expiring contracts or have extensions coming up, the cost of yesterday's price is not today's price. You know what I mean? And so with the apron system in place, it is impossible to run it back from a financial standpoint. It is financially impossible to get everybody back on that roster. And to your point, you don't even really want to do it from a winning perspective.
1: Right.
0: Because the rest of the league has a full offseason to adjust to what made you special and what made you champions. You need new blood. You have to mix it up to keep dynasties going.
1: Yeah, I mean, look, and the Knicks actually are in negative cap space heading into next year. They're projected to be $13 million below the second apron. So they're not exactly in a favorable situation. James Dolan has already said that he won't go into the second apron won't go over the second apron threshold to keep the roster intact. He said it's something that you'd have to be, quote, suicidal to do. So he's certainly drawing a hard line in the sand here. And again, I don't want to get too far ahead of ourselves. It is parade day, but I think the point is valid that running it back again with this same exact roster, I don't think is something as a fan, once we turn the page from today and we get into the offseason, that I'm going to sit here and go, yeah, let's see how it works out. Nah, that's a bad idea. It's not going to work out. Everybody, the idea that you stay the same and everybody else improves means you'll still do the same makes no sense. That makes no sense. It's like if you're trying to win a race, you stand still and everybody runs up closer to you. Oh, well, I'm still winning. No, you're not.
0: Yeah. No, you're not. You're not because everybody else is gaining on you. Objects in rearview mirror are closer than they appear.
1: Exactly.
0: I do shout out the Knicks, though, for at least having the foresight, financial or otherwise. I mean, Jalen Brunson's contract makes this possible, let's be real. But at least the foresight to keep the starting five intact. When you're talking about guys who could fall by the wayside, it could be a Landry Shamet, you know. It could be a Mitchell Robinson. These guys are free agents. Jose Alvarado has a player option. But does Jose Alvarado want to cash in at $4.5 million?

0: or does he want to see what else is out there? And now that he's, because there's also, if you mentioned Alvarado being a hometown guy, you know, like, do you want to just go out with this as the taste in your mouth? Like, you know what I mean? Like, it's not going to get better than this. The first, even if they do win next season, the first one is better. The one that broke the curse, the one that broke the drought. Like, that's the one. So if that is your new benchmark and anything short of that is a failure, then everything's going to be a failure, especially to someone who grew up there. So why not go make your money for your family, for your kids, because it's never going to be 2026 again in New York.
1: No, and look, you know, like everybody else, the Knicks have some hard decisions to make about their roster and what direction they want to go and how they want to improve and everything else. As you said, their starting five is intact. But, you know, the other part that plays a key role in this, and the last, let's call it 2 to 3 champions have told us this, depth matters.
0: Yeah.
1: You're not going to win an NBA title running a rotation of 7 guys out there. That's not the way it goes anymore. Like, you just, the super teams are dead. That logic is dead. You need 9 or 10 guys who can play, you know, considerable minutes for a postseason run, mostly to keep everybody healthy. And that's the other part the Knicks are very fortunate in. And every champion is fortunate in this to a certain extent. You're healthy through the entire run. You don't have any major injuries that impact your team or impact your roster. And, you know, all these things have to be part of it. So while the Knicks may be walking away or losing certain pieces in free agency that are free agents,
0: yeah,
1: that are guys that are role players, you still need to fill those with competent bodies on the bench and what that looks like and everything else. So, you know, this process is forever ongoing. Your roster is never settled. You're always looking to improve it. And the Knicks have some questions to answer into the offseason.
0: I'll be fascinated. You know, we are not trying to figuratively rain on their parade today. There is a business of basketball that makes some of the celebrating a little muted sometimes, or at least, you know, shortens the window of it. Giannis Antetokounmpo is going to be on the move here probably in the next couple of weeks, and that's going to dominate the news cycle, and we're going to move on from this next championship. There's something that I do want to keep in mind about Mike Brown. Because I remember being on these airwaves when they hired Mike Brown, and I was sort of like, well, wait a minute, you know, what's the bar for success here? I kind of Tom Rinaldi this. I was like, you know, how do you define a successful Knicks season if going to the Eastern Conference Finals, as Thibs did, and giving the Pacers all they could handle, is a failure? So where's the new bar? And Mike Brown met and exceeded that bar. But when I looked at Mike Brown's other stops, and two of them were NBA Coach of the Year stops, so when you look at him, his runs in individual cities, they aged like bread, not like milk, not like wine, you know?
1: Right.
0: Like, he would have a good first, a really, you know, plus 15 wins, you know, off the previous season type of season. Like, his first year was great. Second year was either stagnant or maybe even a little bit better, and then it fell the hell off in the third year. And so I just wonder if this Knicks renaissance, I mean, the championship, the parade, all of it, what does next year look like? What does the year after look like? Because in previous stops, up to and including with LeBron James, like, the message has gotten stale, and it's gotten stale quickly. And so I wonder how much a title, how much, like, credence in the locker room that gives him. Does he get a little bit more leeway, runway, benefit of the doubt with whatever iteration of the Knicks he runs back?
1: Well, Randy, with everything you just said, I'm feeling quite parched, and I am quite exhausted, and I think it's time for a hydration break.
0: I agree with that.
1: Yes. Hold on. Let me grab my... over here. Oof, I feel better. Did you towel off there, Randy? Did you wipe the forehead?
0: Yeah, hold on.
1: Get the sweat off the brow. There we go. Okay, good.
0: Feel good.
1: I'm glad we can continue the show now, because Lord knows I needed that rest, much like the rest of the World Cup. Up next, I'm going to tell you why I hate hydration breaks so much. Plus, the Scottish people are taking over Randy's neck of the woods at the World Cup. We'll explain it all next at ESPN Radio and the ESPN app.
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0: World Cup rolls on. It's ESPN Radio, the ESPN app, Sirius XM. Shannon Lady, Mark Zeno, Randy Scott with you. As the city of Boston, which you are very close to,
1: yeah,
0: is a bastion of sports and fans forever, right? Whether I, and I'm not a big fan of Boston teams personally, okay?
1: I was wondering how you were going to tackle that.
0: But I do respect the fandom, right?
1: Yeah.
0: Listen, I've been to Fenway Park. I've been to Bruins games. I've been to TD Garden before, so I know what that city's about. In fact, I watched the first round of the Final Four. The first round of the NCAA tournament in Boston with a bunch of friends. So it was a great weekend in Boston. It's a great sports city. That said, the World Cup is elevated to a whole different level of what Boston is seeing. Scotland's Tottenham Army flooded Boston for the 2026 World Cup. And since Scotland is making their first World Cup appearance in 28 years, they drank so much beer that multiple bars and liquor stores ran out and went completely dry after Scotland's 1-0 group stage win over Haiti at Gillette Stadium. The fans celebrated in the city with a parade, heavy drinking, consuming 4 times the usual amount of Sam Adams Boston Lager at the Boston Tap Room from Thursday through Sunday, forcing an emergency Saturday delivery. Hennessy's bar in downtown Boston said sales tripled compared to St. Patrick's Day and were sold out by Sunday night. Here's Billy DeCane, the GM of Sam Adams Boston Tap Room Bar in Amber and Ian, on the Scottish fans drinking them dry.
2: We were planning for this. We upped our paws, but we were running low on Friday night, and we got a big shipment in Saturday morning, and then at the end of Sunday night, we were out of our flagship Sam Adams Boston Lager, and we just upped the ante on Monday, and we're really prepared this weekend, and particularly with another Scotland game down in Foxborough this Friday. So it's been pretty nuts. The Scottish, they love their beer, they love to drink, they love to party. They've been the nicest people. I mean, not just me, and, you know, I talked out of a place around town. They're just blown away and how much fun they've been, and respectful. They don't get out of line for as much beer drinking that they do.
3: It's been so fun to see. I went to Scotland for the first time last summer. I'm half Scottish. I did some familial genealogical retracing, and they're so helpful, man. Like I had a certain amount of info, and I brought it to a genealogical center, and they were like, "Oh, well, let me help you. Here we go. All right, your mom was this, and your dad was that, and da da da." And then they pointed me in the right direction, and they do say, they're like, "You know, it is for free, but we do take donations, you know," and you're like, all right, cool. But here in Boston, these folks are spending upwards of like £30,000 to get here, to be here, because there are these packages where they go to all the matches and they have guaranteed lodging and they have the housing and the vouchers and all this other stuff. But when he says that they've been respectful, the arrest numbers have been minuscule. There has been no vandalism. There are no hooligans coming over for this. And maybe the price is something that sort of prices out that level of fandom. But they're picking up after themselves, dude. They're cleaning up parks while they're here. They're donating to local food pantries and charities. It is a remarkable goodwill tour that they're generating over here. And to drink the boss. By the way, Billy DeCane is central casting, right? For a beer company, for a brewer, general manager. Think of the collision. You know, a thunderstorm is like warm air and cold air mixing. Think of the collision between Boston Lager and, like, we have absent R's. We have absent R's, and then we have rolling R's with the Scots. Do you have any Boston Lager? You mean Boston Lager? Well, Boston Lager. You say Lager? You know, like, it's incredible.
0: I say Lager. You say Lager.
3: Exactly, man. It's been a tremendous marriage over here.
0: I mean, even the Red Sox have gotten into this thing. It's been a takeover. The mascot, Wally, were killed. The organist learned Scottish songs. Fans sang Flower of Scotland after the U.S. anthem and chanted throughout the entire game, including a 7th-inning stretch. The classics, right? Somebody said 500 miles was a classic.
3: It is a classic because it's a 30-some-odd-year-old song, and the whole crowd goes, da-da-da-da, da-da-da.
0: Okay. I don't know if I'm ever classifying 500 miles as a classic, but I'll say, no Scotland, no party. Even getting the whole stadium to join in. Yes, sir, I can boogie. So Red Sox Scotland shirts were handed out. Billy DeCane, our man from Central Casting, the GM of the Sam Adams Boston Tap Room, went inside the numbers of how much beer Scotland drank.
2: We usually go about 45-50 kegs on a busy weekend, and this past weekend we nailed it. It was like over 90 kegs. And Sam Adams Boston Live alone, we sold over 3,000 pints in 6 days.
3: Wow. In 500 pints a day. 500 pints a day for a city that knows how to drink, because you'll designate, obviously, St. Patrick's Day, Patriots Day. Like, there are sort of, like, mile markers on the calendar of Boston, and suddenly you get this wave. And they had to prepare. He said they did, right, for an influx of foreign fans. Shout out, you know, Iraq and Norway played over at Gillette this week. So the Norse are here. The Iraqi fans are here. And the Scots are outnumbering them, sure, but they're all getting along. They're all getting along. Now, if the Scots and the English were here, maybe that's a little different.
0: There might be a little bit of a tussle.
3: Yeah, a wee bit. A bit of a spat there on Boston Common. And it is a perfect marriage of a city in Boston that was founded by colonialists who hated England, right? And Scotland, which continues to largely hate England. And so this is a very welcoming area in terms of common interests and shared hatred. Boston is a city that loves a grudge. That loves a grudge. You know, it's the "you think you're better than me." Like, that's the city. And Scotland comes in knowing that they have this little brother complex. It's a little brother city, right, with New York, and a little brother country in Scotland that feels that for the English.
0: Real quick, better Boston mob movie, The Town or Departed?
3: Town.
0: By a mile.
3: Town.
0: By a
3: because Alec mile. Baldwin butchered that accent, dude.
0: Yeah, but so did Jack Nicholson. His was
3: terrible. That's true.
0: They were both awful. But no, it's just a better plot storyline with The Town, to say the least. All right, up next, should we consider Jalen Brunson for the same category like Derek Jeter? We'll debate.
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25: What if this is the beginning of a run in a back-to-back championship for New York Knicks? Why can't that happen?
26: Usually when teams win, it's the teams that we think have a long runway. We thought Denver did, we thought Oklahoma City did, and none of them even made it back to the finals.
27: This Knicks team, barring injury, is going to be basically who you have to go through to get out of the Eastern Conference for probably the next at least two or three seasons.
0: Celebrate the Knicks' first title in 53 years, and millions of people are jam-packed into Lower Manhattan as the Knicks parade getting underway here. I think it's officially started. What time did Randy? Was it 10 a.m. or 11 a.m. that they officially decided to start the vehicles moving?
3: Started rolling. It was in the 10 o'clock hour. I think. But I don't even know. I don't even know if anybody's watching us right now. Because the championship parade's on Disney Plus, it's on the ESPN app, right? It's on ESPN2. Are we kind of the host, unofficial host of this thing?
0: I guess so. They didn't ask us to be, but we'll take the mantle of it and run with it. I tell you what, I've been very fortunate from a scheduling standpoint because I was on the night after the Knicks won, I was on the next day, I was on the next day, and I've been on parade day. So I've been very fortunate to be here for this entire thing on air, which is a lot of fun. Now, The pictures are already starting to come in, and it's just crazy. I've seen some stuff on Instagram and how packed the streets are and everybody waiting for it. The energy has got to be palpable, man.
3: Yeah, it's already looking like I haven't seen anybody crying yet. It's not quite Beatles territory, right, where people are melting down and losing it in the front rows. But they've been standing for a long time. The buzz, like they've, you know, I think we were worried about it at the game that the president was at because – you were worried about the environment taking a little bit of a dip if there was a delay, if there was any sort of, like, extra, you know, security element that just caused people to, like, you know, you're at a certain pitch when you get in, and then you want to elevate that once the game gets going, and were people going to be, you know, waiting around too long. We haven't seen any fatigue from this crowd yet. Yeah, they just got going, but the fans haven't. The fans have been going since, like, what? Would they say they had to be in the pens by 5 a.m.?
0: Mm-hmm.
3: Right? So, and the fans have showed no slowing down. We saw, I'm not even sure what that trophy was. That wasn't the Larry O, but we saw maybe the Eastern Conference trophy come through the streets. And, I mean, these fans are continuing to elevate their own game as they watch the Spurs. Zeno, you know the city better than I do. I'm not even sure. Are they near, is this Battery Park that we're
0: Yeah, that's
3: at?
0: Where they start. They start okay. Battery Park. They go straight up and end up at the Canyon Heroes and City Hall.
3: Yeah.
0: So, I think, and it's funny how parades now become more interactive with people getting off the vehicles. Like, you used to just stand there. Now more and more people are getting off the vehicles to run and be with the fans, which is pretty awesome to a certain extent.
3: It is. It is. I mean, this is it's a people's trophy this time around. You know, the Knicks themselves are going to be the ones that, you know, what they're going to get the standing ovations as they go into restaurants. They're going to not have to pay the bill, all that other stuff. But the title itself, I would think, belongs to New York after this wait. After, you know, the fandom has stayed rabid, you know, like, I was curious, it's such an interest, I don't feel like there's a middle class of Knick fandom without making this, I'm not trying to politicize it, but I'm saying, like, you see Chalamet, you see Spike Lee, you see Seinfeld and Larry David.
0: Ben Stiller.
3: Ben Stiller. Like, you see the elites, and I'm wondering what their involvement in the parade is going to be. But the way the prices were for these games, man, like, you really had to have some serious coin or almost have a familial tie to the Knicks to even be able to go to the games. And so this year, these 3 million people, 4 million people, whatever it is, this is finally free 99, you know? If it's free, it's for me. Now the real fans, or at least the fans that, you know, help drive the fan base to this rabid level, like, they can be a part of this. They were priced out of going to the games, you know? These are the fans that were at the watch parties on 33rd. Like, this is everybody coming together, and now the elites have to kind of mingle with the everyday fan, and they're all just clamoring for some attention from the players. Like, this is sort of like a, I don't know, a family dinner, you know what I mean, for the Knicks, only it's a celebration one.
0: Yeah, and it's going to continue on for another hour or so as they get to City Hall. But the Knicks may have done more than just win the championships this year, at least according to Stephen A. Smith. They saved the NBA from a Spurs takeover. Here's Stephen A. on how Jalen Brunson, the Knicks, saved the NBA.
1: Jalen Brunson and the New York Knicks saved the NBA tonight with this championship. Stay with me. Wimby is 7'5". If the Spurs win the championship, the entire NBA is evolving its scheme around, how do you knock off the alien, the 7'5" alien from France? How do you do it? Well, guess what? Now that a 6'1" guard, who's not the most athletic above the rim, dude, that ain't his game, just savvy, brilliant as a basketball savant, footwork extraordinaire, that guy at 6'1" led this team, and in a closeout game 5, drops 45 on a Spurs defense that was pretty elite. That's what they did. When you do something like that, all of a sudden you look around the NBA and you say, wait a minute, it's not just about the draft. It's about picking the right guys, the glue pieces.
0: Well, Randy, let me ask you this.
3: Yeah?
0: I don't know if that seems a little too out over the skis. I certainly get the challenges that Victor Wembanyama represents, but given the fact that we had seen prior to this 7 different champions in 7 years, why would we believe anybody is going to, quote, take over the NBA?
3: Oh, okay, fair. I think the Spurs represent a unique challenge, though. They represent a unique threat to do that, to take over the NBA, because Wemby is 7'5", because it's something we haven't seen before, honestly. Steph Curry being a great three-point shooter, a great ball handler, I mean, elite, to be sure, but we've seen guards of that size. We've seen Jalen Brunson's before. We've never seen Jalen Brunson's lead their team to titles. We've seen them be, like, maybe complementary pieces. But Wemby is a unique thing, and then you fill it in with the fact that he's 22, that Dylan Harper is 20 and on the come up, that Stephon Castle is only 21. The Spurs are a unique challenge, and they were poised to at least take a dynastic step. But it's organizational negligence if the rest of the league is still not preparing for Wemby. I don't know that the Knicks title means that other teams don't have to continue to do that. Wemby's still there. The road to the Western Conference title still goes through San Antonio right now. So the rest of the West, at the very least, at least half the league, Zeno, has to prepare for the Wemby problem. They do. And maybe the Knicks provided a blueprint. That's where I would maybe just sort of not even zag off of Stephen A's point, but maybe just support it. So by saying, like, yeah, maybe the Knicks saved the league because they showed you you don't have to fear him the way that even OKC did, but certainly the way that Portland did and that Minnesota did. You can go right at Wemby and find success. As a matter of fact, you can go right at Wemby and tire him out, especially for late in games, especially deeper into the postseason. That's where the Knicks may have saved the NBA, is maybe they didn't prevent or delay the rest of the league having to roster build and game plan for Wembanyama. Maybe they just showed you what the game plan is.
0: Yeah, I think that's all fair. I mean, you know, and it was a 6-1 guy who went at him several times and was still had some measure of success in Jalen Brunson. I will add this much, though, and I kind of have to get on a small soapbox here.
3: Do it.
0: If I hear one more person compare Jalen Brunson to Derek Jeter, I'm going to go on a slap tour because I'm just going to find these people and slap them. Like, this needs to stop. I let the first, like, you know, 100 or so people who did it let it go because I was basking in the glory of an Knicks championship and I was enjoying it. And I didn't want anything to bring me down. Now that we've had some separation, stop with Jalen Brunson being equal to Derek Jeter. This is not a disrespect to Jalen Brunson in any size, way, shape, or form. But there's not a single sane, solitary person who picked Anthony Rizzo and said, guess what? Now he's in Michael Jordan's territory because the Cubs won the World Series. Nobody would have made that statement, or any Cub on that team would have ever compared them to Michael Jordan. Yeah. I get how good Jalen Brunson is. I'm not taking anything away from what he means or this title or anything else. The guy will be beloved in New York for the rest of his life, and in eternity, he will be beloved in New York. He's not Derek Jeter. Stop it. It's an insult to Jeter at this point in time to continue this charade that because he won the first title in 53 years, they are the same. Jalen Brunson hasn't even hit Eli Manning territory yet, let alone Derek Jeter territory. It needs to stop.
3: The Rizzo comp is such a good one. It is such a good one because the Knicks mean so much to New York and the Cubs mean so much to Chicago.
0: Yes.
3: The wait was so long for both franchises. I know mathematically
0: there was much longer in Chicago.
3: The wait for the Cubs, yes, exactly. But one title does not equal surpass multiple titles in other ways. Now, what I will say is, though, a Knicks title in New York means more than other titles in New York. Maybe not more than a Yankees title. I don't know. I'm not going to.
0: No, you're right. You're 100% correct.
3: Yeah.
0: It just means more with the Knicks. It does. A different title.
3: If the Nets ever do it, it's going to be a blip on the radar compared to what the Knicks are doing. If the Mets ever do it, it's still not going to register as much as what the Knicks are doing. In Washington, I don't mean to keep coming back to it, but it's in my line of sight. In Washington, the Capitals could win another cup, and if the Commanders do it, which I believe would be their fourth or fifth as a franchise, if the Commanders do it, it will dwarf whatever the Capitals do. It's not a hockey town. Washington, D.C., and the DMV is a Commanders, and then the team that we don't say anymore. Like, it's that town. So there are franchises where it's weightier, and the droughts seem longer, and they seem more punishing and more cruel. And I'm not going to try to New York mansplain to a New Yorker, you know, but I defer to you, and I kind of roll my eyes similarly to the way you do at the idea that we are a prisoner of the moment culture, a what have you done for me lately, what have you done for me latest and greatest culture, to where we would even put Brunson in the same sentence as Jeter right now. I think Jeter and Brunson, if you want to have the, like, who gets the restaurant table debate this summer, I'll listen to it. But otherwise, I'm with you.
0: No, right. And again, the amount of love the city will have for Jalen Brunson is off the charts. It's never going to change, right? Mm-hmm. He helped engineer and bring the city its first title. All these Knicks players, Karl-Anthony Towns can walk anywhere in New York for the rest of his life and get a free meal and whatever he wants, and he'll be a beloved guy. It doesn't matter anybody on this roster. But Brunson in particular is the leader and the captain of the team, certainly carries a little bit more weight than the rest of his guys do. He'll always have his place in New York. No matter what happens, he could retire tomorrow, and he would be revered as the greatest Knick ever. Okay, fine. Can have that conversation. We're not going to have a conversation about him being equal to Derek Jeter. We're just not doing that. He's not equal to Jeter. He's not equal to Moe. He's not equal to the core four. Like, it's just these are different things, and the idea that we're putting them together is silly. And it's lazy, to be perfectly honest with you.
3: There's something different about basketball as well. I think from a, like, I'm trying to, you know, Eli would be an interesting comp. Understanding that the Knicks mean more in New York than even the Giants do, but Eli had the two titles. Brunson obviously only has the one so far. But there's something with basketball where there's only five on the floor. It's not baseball where you got nine out there at any given time. It's different from football because we can see faces. We can see reactions. There's more marketability off the court, off the playing surface with basketball than there is with football. So Brunson ascends in a sport, in a city, at a marketability level that's a lot different. And because of his size, Mark, he's a more everyman relatable professional athlete than others. You know, if you ever saw Eli walking down the street, he's not approachable because of the family and the aura. Not because he's not a nice guy. He's a tremendously nice guy. Brunson seems more approachable. Brunson's the everyman size, so to speak. And he's kind of the underdog hero in a sport that's literally dominated by giants, including one of the biggest we've ever seen, one of the biggest villains we've ever seen, figuratively and literally, and he slayed that dragon.
0: Yeah, so again, I've had enough of these comps at this point in time. It's been 96 hours since the championship. We can stop. Okay, we can say all the accolades for Jalen Brunson that we want. He's not Derek Jeter. He's not in the same category, and he's not going to be for quite some time. After he wins a second, then we can start having a different conversation.
3: Mm-hmm.
0: And that doesn't mean, you know, for the corny Mount Rushmore of New York sports things, that his face isn't in consideration to be up there. Okay, fine. Like,
3: yeah.
0: Because you're going to pick, you know, the best player from the three or four biggest teams in the market, but... Yeah, it's just the comparisons to Jeter need to stop. All that said, the parade is continuing on. The scenes are starting to get more and more impressive as it gets bigger. I can't wait for the drone shot of what City Hall looks like. That's what and that sea of humanity that's going to be there.
3: It's going to be remarkable. I can't wait for these guys to take the mic. We think we might take some of that live later in the show. And Devin was astute in saying maybe we have to have the dump button ready.
0: We have to have the dump button ready. All right, up next, we're going to continue here with the NBA. 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

0: Miami Heat have been trying to get Giannis for a month. We have no deal.
1: If anybody can make that kind of trade where Giannis is going to fit your basketball team, to me, that team makes the most sense. If you're the Oklahoma City Thunder.
2: If I'm the Boston Celtics and I haven't won a championship in a couple of years, bringing Giannis in, if I can fit him into what I do, I think that would be the perfect fit. I don't think you have to rearrange your franchise for Giannis. I do think Giannis would be better utilized when he has strong leadership from a head coach and starting from a front office.
3: Continues in New York City for the Knicks as they celebrate their first championship in 53 years. It's ESPN Radio, the ESPN app, Sirius XM, Channel 80. He's Randy Scott. I'm Mark Zeno. 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Joining us now, Gary Washburn, Boston Globe national NBA writer. Gary, real quick, I know a lot of people in Boston thought that this would be happening in downtown Boston today, along with the Scottish people running through the streets and drinking up all the beer. It would have been quite the celebration. Obviously, it didn't happen for the Celtics. And the referendum now on what they do and how they fix this whole thing. So what's the latest and greatest on Jaylen Brown, Giannis to Boston rumors? What are you hearing? What are you seeing? What's the likelihood and what we'll see next?
4: Yeah, I think everything now is just on hold. I don't think there's serious negotiations going on. I think the Celtics are kind of waiting and standing pat and seeing kind of how this all develops. I don't think they're dangling Jaylen Brown around the league for a trade. I think they kicked the tires on potentially acquiring Giannis. What they've been told, they haven't particularly cared for. So they're at this point, they're waiting because what kind of package is Milwaukee looking for? Does Miami have that package? What third team emerges? Or is there a mystery team that emerges to try to acquire Giannis out of the compulsion? These are all questions that could be answered in the next few days or for the draft. Or, as has been reported, it could go beyond the draft and go into free agency, which would be chaotic at best.
5: Gary, if you're like me and you're interested in following along with the off-court machinations of some of these guys, you have to be fluent in Instagram and fluent in Twitch and things like that, specifically with Jaylen Brown. And so this offseason, really pretty much as the season was winding down for the Celtics, Jaylen Brown says, yeah, this is my favorite season, you know, and people point to that and say, man, this is the season you played the most games without Jason Tatum. And Jaylen understood that. He understood the blowback, it seemed like. He said, hey, I'm going to have Jason on my Twitch. We're going to talk about this. And it never happened. And so I ask you all that just to ask, or I say all that to ask you, Gary, like, what, how would you describe the state of the union between the two Jays in Boston right now?
4: I think they're fine. I just think they're different people. I think Jaylen goes his way. Jason goes his way. It's the off season. I think they're good, close teammates. I think they have a healthy respect for each other. I think in terms of the comments about being his favorite season, he said that most of the year because the Celtics exceeded expectations. He was able to take a bigger leadership role. Mm-hmm. He was able to bond with younger teammates like a Baylor Shireman and a Hugo Gonzalez. He was able to kind of be something different than he had been in the past. I don't know if that was a direct shot at, hey, Jason ain't here and I'm enjoying this and this is, I like my moment in the sun. I think it was more like, we're exceeding expectations with a number two seed in the Eastern Conference and I'm having a good time kind of, you know, showing people what we can do as opposed to what we can't do.
5: Mm-hmm.
4: So I don't think that was a personal shot at Jason, just knowing Jaylen as long as I have. I don't think he would make that type of statement. He's never ripped Jason off on or off the record as far as I've ever seen. So I think their relationship is healthy, but obviously there's a lot of uncertainty in terms of this team has to be improved in order to compete with the New York Knicks and try to return to the final. There's a lot of moving parts here, whether it's the mm-hmm. future of Jaylen Brown, who else in Boston could be out, who else could be coming in. So it's just an uncertain time. And I think everybody's kind of just sticking to what they do. And so I don't see any, in the immediate future, Jason appearing as a guest star on Jaylen's Twitch stream.
3: I got to tell you, by the way, he's Gary Washburn, Boston Globe national NBA writer. What you just said made me smile. We have to go compete with the Knicks in the East. I've never heard that phrase before. No one's ever said that because the Knicks are the top dog. Thank you, Gary. You made my day. But anyway, let's move on. Just had to take a moment to bask in the glory as a Knicks fan. Miami, the other player in the Giannis sweepstakes. So how did the Celtics stack up against the Heat as far as Giannis being a likely destination?
6: I think the Heat are open in their pursuit of Giannis Antetokounmpo, as they were with Damian Lillard, as they were years past with guys like Kevin Durant. They're trying to get a big fish. They're trying to get a superstar down to South Beach. It's been 12 years since LeBron left. So I think they have the lead, and they're the favorite because they're more open with it. But they don't have the players besides, and they're not including Bam Adebayo. That's kind of a non-starter for Milwaukee, so someone has to come up with a package to accommodate the Milwaukee Bucks. The Celtics obviously have Jaylen Brown, but I don't know if the Bucks are looking at Jaylen Brown as a centerpiece for their franchise when they're kind of trying to go young and start over. So this is where it gets complicated in terms of maybe adding a third or potentially even fourth team to this deal. So someone's going to have to include parts that Milwaukee likes, because the last time they traded a major superstar was 51 years ago when they moved Kareem to the Lakers, and we saw how that worked out for the Bucks. They didn't get much, success in return, and Kareem won 5 championships at L.A. So they got to be real careful with this deal. They want to be able to tell their fan base they have something to look forward to post-Giannis.
5: Gary, I saw Trae Young opted out of his player option with the Washington Wizards. We really haven't seen much of Trae Young in a Wizards uniform. And Washington's still the front runner to land him and bring him back. But he says, or at least the indications are, he's expecting max level interest. It's one thing to hope for it. It's another thing to get it for a guy in Trae Young who Atlanta was more than willing to move on from. Which teams do you see realistically in play for his services? Could he be a fit on a contender even?
6: I mean, hey, if they don't get Giannis, maybe the Miami Heat might jump in. Like, the thing is, the success of Jalen Brunson has now made the little point guard kind of in vogue again, right? Like, okay. They're happening. So maybe there is a team that knows that they can't, bring in a major free agent that has the money to attract Trae to give him, maybe overpay him, because I don't know if he's a max guy anymore, but to give him the max to bring in so he can lead their franchise. But I do think the Wizards are the lead here. You would not sacrifice as many assets as they did to get Trae Young and lose Trae Young after a half a season. And I think he played maybe 10 or 12 games in Washington. So if you're the Wizards, you've got to make this work. I mean, that would be mismanagement to acquire him and then lose him for absolutely nothing. So I think he's going back to Washington.
3: He is Gary Washburn, Boston Globe national NBA writer. Appreciate the time this morning. Thank you so much.
6: Thanks, guys.
3: Kind of crazy to think about here, Gary, that you talk about the Trae Young draft with Luka and how much went in the trade that happened and went back and forth, yada, yada, yada. The one guy who came out of that draft that just won a title?
5: second rounder. Yeah, exactly. No, I know.
3: The last two guys from that draft to win a title were Shai Gilgeous-Alexander and Jalen Brunson.
5: Luka, I don't know that Luka gets there. I don't know if Luka gets there with the way the Lakers are presently constructed, but, man, is he light years ahead of Trae Young. Light years ahead of him.
3: 888-SAY-ESPN. That's 888-729-3776. The Walrus is in California, so it doesn't matter where Giannis goes because the Knicks are repeating, baby. Walrus, good morning. You're on ESPN Radio.
7: Hey, good morning, gentlemen. Yeah, I honestly believe that. I think that the Knicks got a taste of the championship. They haven't had a repeat champion in 8 years. That at some point is going to finally end. And I have a feeling the Knicks are honestly going to do it the more days that go by past this finals. I mean, what Brunson just did, he does not, I think, get enough credit now or perhaps ever. I mean, it was Jordan-esque. It was absolutely Jordan-esque. 45 on the road. Only other guy to do that to close the finals was Jordan. He scored 45 points. The other starters scored 40. In that game 5 closeout. And I really think that the guy is going to bring his team back to the mountaintop. Giannis, great player, but he's dealt with some injuries. I don't think wherever he goes, they're winning a championship. Boston would have to move Jalen Brown. I don't know if the one for one is going to do that. I'm a huge Lakers fan myself, but I agree. They don't have enough right now to really make a run at the title. I think your Knicks, I really do, that they're going to go back, man. And today, the Canyon of the Heroes, what a scene that's going to be. Y'all have a great day.
3: Thanks, appreciate it. I'm not going to be mad if they do. But I will say this much. And, look, I'm going to throw out a crazy idea here. So I know you're sitting down, but I hope everybody else is. And let me caveat this by saying I am not advocating for this as a Knicks fan. This is more about this individual player's thought process than what the Knicks should do, per se. Now, I will say again, I hate the idea of running it back. Everyone's gonna sign off on it. If you're the Knicks, everyone's going to agree to it. Just send it back and win it again. I think that's flawed logic. I think it'll always be flawed.

0: Is there a better place for him to go?
1: In terms of being basketball ready to win. Is that what you're saying?
0: In terms of that, in terms of path to the finals, in terms of fit for him, where he can go with the way his game is now and go and play. The money will be difficult because he would have to take a severe pay cut from making $50 million to making somewhere in the neighborhood of $12.
1: Yeah.
0: That said, he'd get marketing out the yin-yang in New York. He would, him along Jalen would be fine. And him as a sixth man on this roster, as you shake your head. I know it sounds crazy.
1: Keep going.
0: And the chances of it would never happen. But the idea, if he is truly chasing a ring, I can't think of a better spot for him to land than with the Knicks.
1: I would put, so I agree with you about the Eastern Conference. The road to the finals has to be a smoother one for him, I would think, if he does leave Los Angeles. He has experienced firsthand how difficult it is out west. The Lakers were a speed bump to the Thunder on the way to the title. On the way to the Western Conference Finals, I should say. So it has to be in the East. I still put Cleveland up there. I understand what you're saying about New York and marketability. I think that's true for someone who isn't already the most marketable player in the NBA and has been for quite some time. So I would put Cleveland up there from a basketball standpoint. I think he fits in with the size that Cleveland has. I think he'd be a starter in Cleveland. I'm not sure. I think he solves their James Harden
0: problem. By the
1: way, problem.
0: Cleveland just got swept by the Knicks.
1: They did.
0: Handily. They did.
1: But maybe there's a little bit of an ego element to and a healthy one at that to LeBron, where he says, "Yeah, but if I was on that team, we're not getting swept by the Knicks."
0: No, you're just losing in five. Good job.
1: But I think that keep in mind for someone like LeBron, who is in a very, very elite club, and the list is very, very small and a short one of guys who can realistically think about themselves in a historic context, and he is a guy whose title with the Cavs carry so much weight because it was trying to take down the Warriors. And Kevin Durant then joins the 72-win Warriors, and Durant's titles are tainted. And so I wonder if LeBron is truly ring-chasing at this point in his career, joining a ready-made champion optically, historically, legacy-wise, does he feel, as I would, that it would take a hit? You're joining the Beatles, you're joining the Yankees, you're joining a champion already when you were the guy who helped break up the Warriors dynasty, because you didn't do that. You went home and won the right way, the hard way, whatever it is, and I don't know that the Knicks represent that for him.
0: I mean, Ray Bourque went to the Avalanche for a title. Like, I mean,
1: He didn't have four or five already, though.
0: That's true. He was still chasing one. But the point of chasing a title at the end of your career is nothing new. And again, I'm not even necessarily advocating for this for the Knicks, per se. I just don't know that there's a better landing spot where he can walk in and be willing to be part of something that nets a title. I mean, look, LeBron's legacy is pretty secure. I don't think he needs another title to impact his legacy in any size, way, shape, or form. But I do think that if that's what he's chasing in what looks like it will be the final year of his career, I don't really think there's a better destination for him at this point. Maybe Boston, but how does that work?
1: Oh, it's not happening. Yeah, he's not coming to Boston. Tatum would love it. I think Tatum would be, in terms of 1A stars, I think Tatum would be among the easiest to acclimate. Like, what does Jalen Brunson's game look like in terms of just player usage? I mean, he had one of the highest usage rates in finals history, certainly playoff history. What does that look like if Bron's on the team? From a basketball standpoint, I don't know. I don't have the answer to it, but I think that's a fair question. You don't want to lower the ceiling on Brunson.
0: Put it this way. If you want to continually get better, like we saw the Chiefs do this in the NFL, right? Mm-hmm. It was like once they won a Super Bowl, what did they do? They went out and got more and better players, right? They added more wide receivers. They continued to get – and everyone's like, oh, my God, how much better can this team – I mean, if – Mike Brown, who, oh, by the way, has coached LeBron before at points in his career. Don't tell me he can't figure out a way to make it work. Of course he can. That's exactly what he's there for, is to make it work. So it's not like we have to worry about, oh, how does this, who gets the ball? How does it? Leave that to Mike Brown. He's now a championship-level coach. I'll trust him to make the decisions.
1: Yeah.
0: If he can figure out a way to put Jose Alvarado on the floor, Jalen Brunson, I'm sure figuring out how to work LeBron James into the team is not going to be an issue.
1: Okay, so maybe it's not sharing the ball. Maybe it's not, how do you get minutes.

0: that stuff. Maybe it's the finances of it because of what Jim Dolan had to say. We're not going to the second apron. And because LeBron James, at least so far in his career,
1: right, he said he wants to make max money.
0: Has been willing to give maybe a $2 to $3 to $4 million air quotes discount, but not
1: a 20 to 30 to 40.
0: Not going out of 12 mil a season, you know.
1: No, and look, and that's all fair, and I think it, you know, it's accurate, but just, you know, spitballing the idea. I am steadfast against the Knicks as a team running it back again. I do not feel good about it. I don't think it's a recipe for success. I think it's a recipe for disappointment. Doesn't mean failure, just disappointment. It's two different things. Go ahead.
0: No, and it, but and I understand that from a, you know, you keep your starting five intact. We already know that they're under contract for next season. And maybe you swap out some of the other pieces. Maybe you're like, hey, we didn't get much from Deuce McBride in the playoffs or certainly in the finals. Maybe we need somebody that we can go to for some more consistent scoring, some instant offense. Maybe Landry Shamet has it in his head that he's going to make $15 million a year, and you're like, cool, we can find somebody to do that for five. And you swap out some of those pieces. That is not a bring in a marquee, like somebody who belongs on the marquee, whether that's Giannis, whether that's LeBron. And I invoke Giannis just because, 6 months ago, 7 months ago, the Knicks were still actively trying to make that move. And thank goodness they didn't, because who knows? Like, it's the whole butterfly effect. You don't know if the title run would have happened without
1: it.
0: So I'm saying, like, yeah, don't stand pat. Don't run it back. But does that include bringing in a marquee level?
1: Well, I would tell you, look, as a fan, I'd be more in favor of LeBron joining the Knicks than Giannis because of what you'd have to give away.
0: Agreed.
1: Right? I don't have to give anything away to bring in LeBron. You're going to have to, the chances are slim because of the money, right, being a real issue. Now, if LeBron wants his money and the Knicks have to clear out some more cap space, I think there's still a world where they could do it without touching the starting five. Some other pieces are going to be different. That said, again, I would be much more a fan of that. And you talked about the usage rate, right? Mm-hmm. One of the key factors of health, everybody's a year older. They just played the longest season of their lives, everybody just did. The breakdowns that didn't happen this year may be coming for next year. You know what? LeBron can carry you through some of that stuff when guys are hurt.
0: Yeah.
1: Right?
0: No, that's true.
1: If Jalen Brunson misses 2 weeks like he did with a hamstring strain, I don't think this team takes that much of a hit.
0: No, you're not wrong. He proved it with Luka. He proved his ability at this age to still carry a franchise. Now I'm daydreaming, though, because I'm wondering who out of that starting five you move if you have to, if it's a trade. Now, for LeBron, it would be a free agent signing. That's fine. But if it's a trade, who it is? Because you have to keep the Nova guys together. Do you lose Cat?
1: But you don't.
0: Mark? No.
1: But you don't.
0: Lose OG? No. You don't have to keep them together.
1: No, you don't.
0: Oh,
1: that's a nostalgic thing that does not require you to win a championship.
0: Nostalgia and chemistry, though, I don't know if they're quite interchangeable. I think if you're pro keeping them together, you're like, no, this is our ethos. This is our identity.
1: Listen, objectively, Josh Hart or LeBron?
0: At this age, but yeah, objectively in a vacuum, it's not even close. You're right.
1: Right. Okay. Yeah. So, I mean, there's a world where, like, you know, that's what you are willing to do.
0: Yeah.
1: Like, yes, we want to, you gave up too much of Bridges to get rid of him, and you certainly can't get rid of OG at this point. He's too valuable.
0: Right.
1: So Hart would be the odd guy out if you're asking about the Nova guys. So, look, it's fun and games. It's just a discussion. Again, I'm not even advocating for it as a Knicks fan. I just will still maintain that if LeBron wants to win a title in his last year, then that New York is absolutely the best place for him to do it. Now, after all that, I am absolutely parched. And I think it's time for us to take a hydration break. I think. And this is, Randy, this is a big one. I tell you what, we need to do this.
0: Oh, wow.
1: That's hydration.
0: You gave yourself a little chair shower.
1: Needed it. Absolutely needed it.
0: Settle down, man. Right.
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8: 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Traffic may be reduced to a single lane for short duration.
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1: Your hydration bath.
0: As we continue to celebrate, yes, the hydration bath. Celebrate the Knicks championship parade in New York City as the scenes are on. Watch ESPN and Disney Plus and everywhere else. It's been pretty amazing. As looks like they're getting pretty close to City Hall at this point, Randy.
1: Yeah, they're running a little bit behind schedule, but that's all right.
0: Yeah.
1: You wonder if there are a couple of detours, you know, jumping off the bus, meeting the people, shaking hands, all
0: couple
1: that good
0: of pit
1: stuff.
0: Stops. Yeah, 100%.
1: It's been cool seeing, you know, Clyde Frazier's in there. I saw Stephon Marbury. It's nice that they're bringing back the guys who wore the uniform and, you know, blood, sweat, tears and all that, but never got to win this thing.
0: As a Knicks fan, I will say this much. He's not there today, because if it was, it would have made much bigger headlines, but Charles Oakley, my guess is I'd love to see Charles Oakley brought back to MSG for the banner-raising ceremony.
1: You would hope that bad blood is under the bridge now, right? Like, you would hope. It was really cool seeing him in San Antonio, at least, for Game 5.
0: Yeah, but him being back in the Garden for that moment will be pretty cool. Let's keep our fingers crossed it happens. 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
0: All right, we're bringing our producer, Devin Kane, to take us off the grid. DK, let's get it going.
5: All right, this one's a little off the board here, but we just discovered this thanks to Bub, who alerted me. Speaking of City Hall, City Hall has been hanging up the jerseys of the current Knicks players. Alvarado's up there, number 5. They also have Dylan Jones up there. Unfortunately, they have the wrong number for Dylan Jones. They have 33 for Dylan Jones, and if you're a Knicks fan, you know that's been retired because that was Patrick Ewing's number. Someone at City Hall didn't understand that, no, that's not the correct number, that's Patrick Ewing. Zeno, thoughts?
0: That is an unforgivable mistake. It really is. Like,
1: how did that happen?
0: Well, it's weird because on the player roster, it does say number 33.
5: Yes, so it's the Knicks website or whatever, it is incorrect. But also, like, you know, that's Ewing, man.
1: Yeah.
6: Someone should have noticed. The fact that it got printed, made, hung up.
0: Agreed.
6: Got that far, and no one was like,
0: right.
6: Wait, what does that say?
0: No one spot checked this
6: at all.
0: That's
6: crazy.
1: Yeah, the checks and balances, the number of checkpoints that had to clear to get to that point, everybody involved should take a look in the mirror.
6: Yep, no, Jones, 33. Hang it up.
1: Send
6: Let's
1: it.
6: Go.
1: Print it.
6: Let's go.
5: All right, moving on, off the grid. New research reveals that bumblebees, despite having tiny brains, can spontaneously solve problems in ways similar to animals with much larger brains like chimps and elephants. In experiments conducted by researchers at the University of Aululu, I don't know if I'm saying that correctly.
1: I was wondering how you're going
5: to
1: do that.
5: I love how you just read ahead, Randy. You're just waiting for me to do it. Bees were placed in containers where food were hung just too high to reach by standing but too low to fly to, with styrofoam ball available as a tool. Nearly three quarters of the bees spontaneously rolled the ball beneath the reward and climbed onto it like a step stool to access the food. And when researchers added barriers to obscure the reward from view, about 80% of the new group still successfully maneuvered the ball around the obstacle. This marks the first documented case of spontaneous problem solving in insects. Randy, thoughts? Bumblebees.
1: Nightmare fuel. I hate bees. I'm made fun of at work because I hate bees. Yeah, Gary Streisky, my SportsCenter brother, is like, bees are pollinators. We wouldn't have any food without bees. Blah, blah, blah. I'm like, they're little winged jihadists. Like, they sting you and they die. Like, that's... Why are we protecting bees? So the fact that they're smart enough to roll styrofoam balls... Like, bees would kill us all if they could. We're in the way. We're in the way.
0: I appreciated that reference, especially when you might have come across that.
1: I'm just saying, I'm not trying to belittle that. This terrifies me. I'm terrified of bees.
0: I will say this much, Randy. It gives me hope for me personally that despite having a tiny brain, I can solve big problems too. If it's good enough for the bees, it's good enough for me.
1: Fair enough.
5: All right.
0: What's next, DK?
5: The Trump administration released a third batch of UFO files consisting of 72 Pentagon documents that include vivid descriptions of mysterious sightings like spinning discs emitting light beams, a vibrant red sphere, and a potato-shaped object, and a bean-like shape covered in glimmering fish-like scales. Zeno, are you in on aliens?
0: How about no? No.
5: You don't think there's aliens? What do you say no to?
1: What do you say no, no to?
0: I don't. Okay, so let me get this straight. We have sophisticated enough life forms on other planets to create something that will penetrate the Earth's atmosphere, at which you need to travel at speeds unknown to mankind until the 1960s. Okay? And we have... No. Sorry. No.
1: Oh, they're here, bud. They're here. They may have been here the whole time. So maybe they didn't have to travel here. Maybe they're underwater. Maybe they're here. But they have technology we don't even know about.
0: Victor Wembanyama is the only alien I know of.
5: I will say, if the aliens came and it was like, you know, we had to, they're against us, I'm fighting Zinno. I'm teaming up with Zinno. That's the guy I want to be with.
0: All I'm saying is this. How come no other country on Earth has reported an alien sighting? Why is it only us?
1: They have.
0: They have? I missed it.
1: We're just talking about the Trump administration.
0: I missed it in the Bangladeshian Times that there were aliens over in Bangladesh.
1: Bangladesh, one of the leading exporters of burlap. So maybe we're not super dialed in. But no, these have been spotted all over the world, dude.
0: I don't believe you. DK, anything else?
5: No, because we have 5 seconds, dude.
0: Okay, go Knicks, baby. Enjoy the rest of the parade. Rich Eisen shows next to the ESPN Radio and ESPN.
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24: 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Actor Hugh Jackman, plus latest news and more. And now, it's Rich Eisen.
0: That's right, everybody. Welcome to this edition of the Rich Eisen Show. I'm not the only greatest showman on this program. 844-204-RICH is the number to dial. Hugh Jackman is joining us in hour number three in advance of his new movie, The Death of Robin Hood, which is definitely not the Robin Hood you know about growing up with. And he's going to be on in hour number three, a great celebrity, true or false, all teed up for one of my favorites. He's never been on the show. Very excited about having him on. Taylor Twellman, who's been on before, he'll be talking about what the entire world's talking about, and that's the World Cup. 844-204-RICH is the number to dial right here on the program. There is a top five that I have and a top five that Chris Brockman's got. We have dueling top fives later.
1: Hey, now. Hey, now.
0: And Judge T.J. Jefferson will have to decide which one is better on the whole concept of which quarterback in the NFL is under the most pressure this upcoming season. One of Chris Brockman's favorite subject matters. Good to see you over there, Christopher. How are you
1: today?
0: Good
1: to see you. Good thing I slipped TJ and Mr. Beek's envelope before the show.
0: Fantastic. And if the World Cup today, if the World Cup today sounds differently to you, it doesn't sound as crisp.
1: Yeah, not at all.
0: You're like, wait a minute.
1: Wait a minute.
0: It doesn't sound great. It's, Michael Dufo's here and not there. He's here. He's not there. Good to see you, DJ Mikey D.
28: Yes, but tomorrow I will be on that USA match.
0: Hey.
28: Oh. I will be on that.
0: Listen. You're very patriotic working faders. But, good to see you over there, T.J. Jefferson. The candle's lit, sir. What's going on?
28: Oh.
0: It's not lit, is it?
28: It's not lit. I was counting something, human money.
0: What were you counting?
28: I'm above reproach, though.
0: What are you counting? Oh, I see.
28: I just want
0: keep it fair. Keep it fair.
28: Keep it fair.
0: You know. Okay, look at that.
28: Whoa.
1: Above reproach.
0: That was a fake bill he put in his pocket.
28: Fake.
0: Okay. Israel?
2: Ladies and gentlemen, today is the day everyone's been waiting for in New York City for over 50 years. 53 years. Again, every single time I talk about the Knicks winning the championship, I sound like the old woman from Titanic.
3: I hate this team.
2: Oh, no, sir.
0: Not anymore.
2: Not anymore. Good job over there. No. That's the Jets. Although they might be on the clock now. 53 years. We in New York City have been waiting for a particular Canyon of Heroes parade. I'm throwing ticker tape in the old Canyon of Heroes. And, I guess what, John Glenn orbiting the moon or Neil Armstrong landing on it is akin to this Canyon of Heroes type of event. The New York Knicks having a parade, and it started at 7 in the morning. You could see that footage that we just popped up on the screen there. It started at 10 in the morning Eastern time, but fans started pouring in. I mean, the subway, it took a half an hour to get this, by the way, is my nightmare.
0: Yeah. No.
2: Being stuck in a New York City subway.
0: No, absolutely.
2: Tunnel and stuck in on the steps.
28: I don't love nothing.
2: It definitely, I'll be straight up with you. It couldn't have smelled great in there.
28: Yeah.
0: I saw it through the TV.
2: Because, New Yorkers in tank tops, which is what a jersey is,
0: Yeah.
2: They weren't going Ewing style, which is a T-shirt underneath. A lot of them.
0: Sweatbands.
28: Yeah.
0: Popping their heads.
2: Some very old, right?
0: What's the temperature?
2: When somebody's wearing a Bernard King number 30, that thing was when they took the summer camp. But because they set up many security checkpoints, I saw one photo and one video associated with it, that the line at one security checkpoint ran so long that it collided with the back of another checkpoint on the other side of the parade.
28: And those New York blocks are long.
2: So checkpoints were running into each other.
0: Yeah.
2: And listen, there's a reason why Larry David knows all about the chat and cut, because we New Yorkers do that all the time. But this is it. I mean, it's so exciting. I have not seen anything from the actual parade itself, so I'm just going to react to it live. Go ahead and roll them in, Mike Hoskins. What are we looking at here? That's Clyde Frazier, man.
0: Oh, wow, that's awesome.
2: That's Clyde Frazier. Is that what type of car is that?
0: I don't know. It looks presidential.
2: It looks like something maybe he was in the 1970s.
0: It might be his own car.
28: I don't think they had a parade, though, back in the 70s for them.
2: They did not?
28: I could be wrong, but I'm pretty sure I heard it.
2: That's what the Google machine's for.
28: But let's check
2: it. Okay. Rolling another one right here. So Clyde's there.
0: It says they did not have a parade.
2: Nick growing up, sitting shotgun in a blue convertible. Come on now. Bernard King is in the championship parade, and then the other guy that I grew up loving. Look at Patrick Ewing.
28: That's my guy right there.
2: I love it. Patrick Ewing is taking his victory lap that I wanted him to have himself. I'm getting emotional, guys. I'm literally tearing up. When I see Bernard King and I see Patrick Ewing, I think of me in high school dreaming of these moments.
28: I get it.
2: Me in high school dreaming that the Knicks could win it all with Bernard King and then Patrick Ewing together, and that happened for half a season. The Ernie show is what I grew up with. Ernie Grunfeld, who, by the way, turned into a general manager of the Knicks.
28: Right.
2: The Bernie and Ernie show. Could that happen? Bernard King and Ernie Grunfeld, and here comes Ewing, and then Bernard gets hurt and is never the same again. Yeah, man. Let me see something else. Keep rolling them in. I'm just going to react to it. Jalen Brunson walking in the parade.
28: King of New York.
2: With the Larry O'Brien trophy. This is what it's about. Look at all the fans who are just crushed up against the barriers.
0: Yeah, I can't wait to see the numbers on attendance. I saw some photos last night of people in the... They had grandstands set up along the streets. Already camped out. I think they were planning on sleeping there overnight to not give up their spot.
2: Well, I woke up this morning, like 4:30 our time, and looked at the phone and already saw the photos of the crush of fans showing up at 5 in the morning Eastern, 6 in the morning, well in advance of this parade.
28: I was up at 12:30 last night. I saw a girl's Instagram video where she was already trying to secure her spot. So yeah. What is that, 3:30?
2: Yeah.
28: So securing herself a spot for the parade. It was dark out. There was nobody around.
2: Mm.
28: Like, this is insane.
2: Dark out, nobody around. Sounds like half of my Nick fandom. Seriously. I cannot believe this is happening. I cannot believe it happened this year. It was right around this time last year. The Knicks are knocking on the doors of so many other franchises saying, can we talk to your coach?
4: Yeah, who wanted to be the coach? Nobody.
2: Can we talk to your coach? It was pathetic.
4: Yeah.
2: It felt pathetic.
28: We wanted you to get the job at one
4: time. That's right.
2: It's like you didn't have a plan after you fired Tom Thibodeau or before. Why'd you fire him? What are you doing over there? What's happening over there? Why would you fire this guy? And who's going to coach him? And then Mike Brown says, I'll take the job. And it's like, eh. And look at him now. King of New York. Your money's no good in New York City anymore, sir. And it better be the same way in New Jersey and parts of Connecticut. Ever. In any establishment where a Knick fan resides, this man should never pay for a meal again.
28: Letting dogs out.
2: Oh, my gosh. He wore a 10 weeks T-shirt to the parade today in reference to James Dolan's speech that give me 10 weeks of apparently this got cut out of the
4: speech
2: that was posted on the Jalen Brunson, Josh Hart podcast site. Asking him, you know,
4: celibacy.
2: Abstinence.
4: Yeah.
2: You know, hey, AC Green won a championship.
28: I mean, he did. Multiple.
4: Yeah, but that wasn't a...
2: It was the other 42 weeks.
4: Yeah.
28: AC didn't know what he was missing.
4: Exactly. He hadn't tasted the fruit.
28: Chris, I've always wanted to say this is kind of like when people crack on me about the Cowboys. It's like people who've never, you know what I'm saying.
2: I'm not watching videos of James Dolan talking.
4: He's inspirational.
2: Which, by the way, I would, but I mean, on the radio, locally in New York,
28: mm-hmm.
2: where I wouldn't ever hit play on that because I'm like, what is he going to say that's going to piss me off? And I'm like, now I can't wait to hear what's out of his mouth.
28: Wow.
2: I know that.
28: That is the big thing.
4: It's not in the world.
2: Somebody sent me a tweet.
28: That was not on our
2: big somebody part. Popped up on X. I didn't see this. Somebody sent it to me. And it was a tweet that I sent almost 7 years ago.
4: No way.
2: On June 30th, 2019,
28: and what did it say?
2: I tweeted out, with Durant and Kyrie choosing the Nets, it's time for James Dolan to look in the mirror and sell the Knicks.
4: Yes.
2: His utter and humiliating failure at handling a New York sports institution is now complete. Take the billions and go home, Jim. Is what I tweeted out.
28: That's how you felt.
2: Hey, and that was tame. Compared to what I was saying in front of this microphone, which yada, yada, yada, may be a reason why the Knicks are not facilitating a player to appear on this program. I got a long memory there, man.
28: I would hope.
2: But I'm like, yeah, Dolan's talking about how he apparently Landry Shamet and Mitchell Robinson are the Knicks that might have to be let go because
4: Dolan said
2: how much you
4: want to
2: cost.
4: Yeah, he doesn't want to be in the second eight.
2: Well, nobody wants to because right. that is so prohibitive in putting a roster together.
4: Right.
2: And he's basically, I'll cut a check as much as I can, but I'm not going in the second eight. I heard that and I'm like, you're right. And I'm like, wait a minute, what the hell is happening here? I'm like inspired by what James Dolan is thinking.
4: But is it cats and dogs living together?
2: That's what's happening.
4: Like Bill Murray and Ghostbusters.
2: The Knicks are having a parade in the Canyon of Heroes. Jalen Brunson's walking around with the Larry O'Brien trophy. Mikal Bridges brought his dog.
4: Yes, yeah, I saw that.
2: They're so damn likable.
4: They are.
2: It's great. They're making
4: I hate it.
2: New Yorkers mostly likable. Hoskins, put up that one thing that I did see from the parade that I sent before. This is a wild float to be seen in a New York City parade. The analytical float. Kenny Atkinson's in there, apparently.
4: Wow.
2: He won the series 4-1.
4: They're living rent-free in your head.
2: Wait a minute.
4: Celebrate
2: that's AI-generated. Pardon me.
4: Celebrate your
2: normally
4: day.
2: I don't put up
4: that's
2: AI slop.
4: Ridiculous.
28: You know that's not a real picture.
2: Right?
28: You know that's AI.
2: That's funny, man.
4: They're living rent-free
2: that's
4: in this
2: funny.
4: Still.
2: That's funny. Oh, yeah, because tomorrow night is game 7 of the analytics NBA Finals between the Spurs and the Cavs.
1: Not acknowledging this.
2: See, that's where we're unlikable in New York.
0: Yeah, you're riding high.
2: The Knicks are not saying that. They're not. They're bringing their dogs to the parade. Who let the dogs out?
1: See, somebody brought up Wemby today. Come on.
28: Why are you acting surprised by it?
2: This guy over there, like a Celtic fan, is always taking a high road over there. The Patriot fan. Like, oh, my God. You need some oxygen over there? Taking a high road?
1: We go high.
2: Oh, is that right?
1: We go high.
2: I don't know.
1: I'll let you.
2: But you and the ducks on the boats went a little lower than that.
1: I'll let you swim in the boat.
2: Okay.
28: You know, the 2-year-olds who haven't seen a parade,
2: That's okay. The Knicks are having a championship parade today.
1: Yeah, you should enjoy that.
2: And by the way, does this conclude the 6-day Knickapalooza that's going down everywhere?
1: I'm excited for it to be over.
2: I'm not. I'm enjoying it. They're everywhere.
28: Brother, that's carrying on through the summer.
2: Oh, baby.
28: Oh, yeah.
2: It's forever. Are you kidding me?
28: I mean,
2: we're selling T-shirts.
28: You're going to
2: put it up.
28: Hard.
2: RichEisenShop.com. Yeah. I got T-shirts. The I am a 1A dude T-shirt in various colors. The best free agent signing ever. Various colors. I might wear that on future anniversaries with Susie. You know what I mean? The Go New York, Go T-shirt. Let's go. RichEisenShop.com. I'm in it. That's as close to the parade as I'm going to get. Look at Cat with a big-ass stogie. Kid from Jersey. Kid from Jersey comes to the Knicks, and everyone's like, oh, remember? You remember? I had to sit here in this chair, and I'm like, hey, Knicks fans, I said this. This one I nailed. I got this one right. Remember, I'm like, hey, listen, Knicks fans, I know you loved Julius Randle. I know he was the first guy, right, that gave you like a green shoot out of the soil that everyone thought was so fallow. Okay, and he was such a great Knick, and everyone loved him and what he stood for, and a self-made man for the Knicks. Brunson comes along, and they send him along with Dante DiVincenzo. And who knew? Who told us recently that, it was Jay Wright who told us that A-Rod and said, we are taking Dante DiVincenzo for the Knicks if we are sending Cat to New York.
1: Yeah.
2: He's coming in the trade. Knicks didn't really want to send him, but they're like, sure. And Knicks fans were like, what are we doing to bring Karl Anthony Towns here? And I'm like, hold on a second. Love this guy.
28: Right, you say Knicks fans questioned bringing one of the best
2: Knicks fans
28: top three centers in the league today?
2: They were questioning it because of who was sent away. Okay. They loved Randle. They wanted Randle to be in this parade.
1: Yeah.
2: I understand. Karl Anthony Towns, a kid from Jersey. And I fell in love with him the minute he started falling on T.J. Jefferson. Like, just met him in 2 seconds flat.
1: Immediately.
2: And he says, I'm an Eagle fan. You're a Cowboy
1: fan? Okay, great. This is how this
2: I'm so happy for Karl Anthony Towns. One of my favorite Knicks ever. Every single one of these guys. Oh, man, I love a parade, certainly like today.
28: I love a parade.
2: Parade, by the way, this is how excited they are at City Hall. They're putting all the Knicks banners up there. Somebody decides to, I guess they must have looked at the preseason roster.
1: Yeah.
2: They put Dylan Jones's number up there, and he wore 33 last summer in the summer league for the Knicks. Cut before opening night. And by the way, you know who's number 33 is no longer worn anywhere?
28: It's retired.
2: I know that.
28: You should know better.
2: You think Ewing's going past City Hall and he's just like, wait, what? Who's Jones?
1: Turn this around.
2: So, I mean, everybody is just jumping at celebrating.
1: Dylan Jones is like, what?
2: Okay.
1: Do I get a ring?
2: Oh, my God. Hey, at least Mom Dottie's filling potholes there. It's all working. The New York Knickerbockers are champions of the world and having a Canyon of Heroes parade.
28: Oh,
2: look at Clyde wearing that get up. He's the best. Walt Frazier is in a Canyon of Heroes parade in 2026. This is what it's all about. All right. When are the speeches? They're starting? Well, they're not having them.
1: I'm sure they're doing it.
2: We're gonna keep an eye on the proceedings in Lower Manhattan.
28: Come on, they're
2: gonna 844-204 Rich number to dial on the program. When we come back, let's talk about what the rest of the world is talking about, the World Cup. Group play is now started today in game 2 of groups, which means it's beginning to get real. If you did not get a point in your first match to open the World Cup, you best get one in game two.
28: Right.
2: Because if not, you know, don't leave your clothes in the hotel like John Tortorella did.
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2: 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Thank you, sir, for that update. 844-204, it's number to dial. Taylor Twellman is going to join us next to discuss what we have seen so far. This is the Rich Eisen Show.
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12: Last night in Phoenix, Asia Wilson had 33 points and 11 rebounds as the Las Vegas Aces defeated the Phoenix Mercury 86-76. With that win, the Aces will be in the Commissioner's Cup Championship game. That'll be in New York on June 30th as they'll take on the Liberties.

0: whatever the number was. They go to Fenway. They sing for 2 hours. Those Red Sox players had to be like, wait. Oh, do they think there's a second game here? Seriously, guys, it was one of the best scenes I've ever seen. They, the Boston people, city officials, released yesterday that the Scottish fans have drank more beer than two July 4th celebrations in downtown Boston.
1: Wow. That's the World Cup effect right there.
0: And that's really good.
1: So with Scottish people.
0: That's probably why they went to a Red Sox game, because they were probably drunk out of their
1: mind.
0: You know what I mean? Let's go to a game.
1: And the Red Sox, it's like a Mike Myers movie. It's Scottish and it's crap. Right?
2: I have no pushback.
1: Okay.
2: We're terrible.
1: Taylor Twellman spinning a curve in the zone for me to hit out of the Fenway. We're over the monster.
2: Yeah.
1: So, okay, I give you the floor. Greatest U.S. men's national team performance ever, anywhere, at any time, in a big event. Taylor, yay or nay?
0: If it's not 1A, it's 1B.
1: Okay.
0: I still go back to Portugal 2002. I get it. It was 5 o'clock in the morning when it happened. It's now 4 o'clock in the morning. So the general public didn't have the attention. It didn't have the runway that the 26th World Cup has had. But that was Figo and Ronaldo, and you're up 3-0 15, 20 minutes in, right? So that was a surprise. The reason why I would argue with myself on that is this. For the last 3.5 years, we've talked about the U.S. men's team being anemic, the U.S. men's team getting in their own way, the fact that we're talking about coaches and players' parents arguing after the 22 World Cup with Reina and Berhalter. We haven't really had a ton of positivity regarding this men's team since the World Cup ended in 22. And so you could argue 3.5 years of just blah. So the magnitude of that performance to send a message, knowing how many eyeballs would be on there, Rich, that's where I would say that still may be the best performance, because they needed to make a statement that this golden generation of player that all of us have called it can recognize the occasion, for lack of a better word, but more so give you a performance that aligns with that. It's barely on one hand that I can give you that many times the men, not the women, the men have given you a performance that aligned itself with the occasion. That's why if it's not 1A, it's 1B, but my man, it's up there.
1: Yeah, I mean, the women, we all know, have met moments over and over and over again, and they've been dominant, right? They've been dominant in performances. And the first half of that match against Paraguay was dominant. They looked like the better team, better coached, crisper, faster, better, smarter. You know, the Reina goal had, what, 23 touches that led up to it? And just to see, and by the way, that goal.
0: Brilliant goal.
1: I couldn't believe it. I'm like, wait a minute, was that off the outside of his right foot?
0: And Rich, cathartic too. Think about it. We just talked about the World Cup in 22 was all about Giovanni Reina and his parents arguing with their best friends and Greg Berhalter and all of that nonsense in baby games, and so you saw that with Pochettino running about 55 yards to celebrate with the players. There was a lot of emotion behind that goal. Brilliant finish. That's who Gio Reyna can be, and that's who he should be. Now, I'll take this conversation to another level.
1: Okay.
0: I'd argue that has to be the standard. That, and I'm not talking about the scoreline, but I'm talking about the swagger, the movement, the energy, the ability to dictate an opponent that only gave up 6 goals in World Cup qualifying that include Brazil, Argentina, Colombia, Uruguay. Paraguay only gave up 6 goals. That should be the standard by which the U.S. men should be judged. The scorelines are always going to be different, and that's why we love sports. You can play the best and lose a game 1-0. It doesn't matter. But the way they went about their business, and you hit the nail on the head, that's the difference. That is the difference of them dictating the game and not being a team that had to react to the other team. That was as impressive to me versus scoring 4 goals against Paraguay.
1: Taylor Twellman here on the Rich Eisen Show. I've got an easy follow-up question, but it's time for a hydration break.
0: Here we go. Yeah.
1: Okay.
0: Here we go. I need one.
1: Very good. Oh, look at you with your apple.
0: Hold on 1 second. My coach is calling me about my first hit. Hold on.
1: Yeah.
0: Oh, you think so?
1: Anyway, hold on.
0: I should wear pants for the next hit?
1: Wow. Oh, man. It's a bit.
0: Okay, cool. Yep. I'll get back. Yep. You got it, coach. Bye.
1: Listen, Taylor, I appreciate the bit, but, I mean, this is about hydrating. I can't have you cramp up in the middle of all this.
0: What are we doing, Rich?
1: What are we doing? I didn't even sponsor that. We could have made some money off of that, right?
2: Did you want to read something real quick?
0: Yeah. You could have made money, shop.com. And I just played the part of the bit and got nothing, which is what I do really well.
1: That's all right. This is for money, right, though? Hydration breaks? Correct?
0: God, buddy, I don't know. See, so there's two ways to go about this. First off, I'm watching the game in Toronto last night, and the temperature on the left-hand part of my screen says 64 degrees. And then it says humidity at 60%, okay? Mm-hmm. So, but why do I bring that up? This did not start this tournament. It started in 22.
1: Okay.
0: Because it was 105 degrees outside.
1: Sure.
0: And it is a real player safety issue. Absolutely. The problem is now, it's not about that. This is capitalism. And listen, just own it. Yeah. Just say it.
1: Yeah.
0: Here's my rebuttal. And having done games with a million hydration breaks, and I've done this a million times,
1: right.
0: Stay in the stadium. That's the hard part for me. If the hydration break is going on and you are giving me the coaches' conversations, the players, the tactics, the changes, it does not take away from the game as much as watching a Michelob Ultra ad with Christian Pulisic, Lionel Messi, and then coming back to the game. That is the Americanization of what that is. An hydration break that takes about 70 seconds, Rich, is no different than an injury and a trainer comes on the field and they deal with that if you stay in there. That's why everyone is losing their minds because we're leaving the atmosphere. We're leaving the event.
1: The broadcast.
0: And then coming back. It feels like it's four quarters now.
1: Okay.
0: Yeah.
1: So if the broadcast stays put and maybe just keeps some vision on
0: the screen. It doesn't take as much away. I'm telling you right now, it doesn't.
1: We'll see if that happens. Why don't you float that up to Pico Boulevard flagpole, Mike? You know the people.
3: Get
1: on that. You know the people there. We could try and let's try and make this.
0: Yeah, tell them it was Rich's idea, not Taylor's.
1: Oh, and by the way, the first time it was used in 2022, where was that played?
0: Yeah, Qatar.
1: Got it out of him.
2: I was right.
1: Got it out of him.
3: You were right, Brock.
1: I don't know. I'm a cutter guy.
2: Okay.

0: flat out burn. They can flat out run. They'll defend with seven guys behind the ball. They'll be very pragmatic in their approach. But on the counter, they're going to be a different threat than Paraguay was. So Tim Ream's going to be tested athletically. This is where Chris Richards and his, I would say, inclusion into the national team and being a real focal point and leader at center back helps them. They're a different type of threat. However, it's a similar type of approach. They're going to make the game very, very disjointed. They're going to have numbers behind the ball. And so you've got to have some ingenuity off the ball. I thought Pulisic was unplayable in the first 45 minutes, and he didn't even need the ball to be the best player on the field in those moments. But Tyler Adams, Weston McKennie, if it's Tillman again, if it's Pepe and Balogun, we don't know how they're going to approach this if Pulisic doesn't play. They've just got to be, I know this is going to sound like an oxymoron, they've got to be very, very patient but chaotic. And what I mean by that is be patient in understanding that it may take you 40 minutes to get a shot on goal or score a goal, but create a little bit more urgency to the game so Australia doesn't get numbers behind the ball. I think it's very repeatable. Not saying the scoreline, but I'm saying the performance.
1: Best side through the first game of the World Cup.
0: Oh, good one, man.
1: Thank you.
0: That's really good. I still think France is the best team in the World Cup, but I'll tell you right now, if England want to play that way, you got my attention.
1: Why?
0: You have my attention that way. I've said this now for four straight major tournaments. England's never had this much depth in their talent. Maybe not high end, but they've got talent all over the field in the attacking end. The fact that Phil Foden and Cole Palmer don't even get a call to the World Cup tells you how deep they are. Let it go. England's number one issue for the last 60-plus years is them being so scared to let it loose, to win a game 4-2. They were not the other night. They were really good. I still think France is the most talented team of the World Cup, but that version of England, you got my attention.
1: You mentioned Erling Haaland before. Holy crap.
0: Man. Oh, my God.
1: I'm straight up with you. I've never seen him play a match start to finish, but I did the other day, and it was easy to find him on the pitch.
0: Yes.
1: It was easy to find him.
0: He looks like Thor.
1: He does, man. He looks like an Avenger. And we were talking about, like, if Gronk played soccer. You know what I mean? Like,
0: yeah.
1: If Gronk played football, I know he's smaller than him. But did he get a goal by scaring the Iraqi goalie?
0: Yeah.
1: In that giveaway?
0: The best part to this, though, Rich, is both center forwards are 6'4", 6'5", from Norway.
1: Holy crap.
0: And I love it, though, because the conventional wisdom
1: is
0: don't
1: do that. What's in the yogurt, man? What's in the yogurt? You know?
0: Yeah, don't do it. No, it's liver and onions for breakfast. You know that. Absolutely.
1: I don't know Scandinavian food. I don't know why I just have
0: yogurt. Yogurt. I don't think those two were raised on yogurt. I think it was straight, you know, meat off the bone and let's get after it.
1: He's unreal. He's unreal. And that was so cool, too, right? That Norway hasn't been in this event since 1998.
0: Yeah.
1: And then let's see what this kid can do. And he scores twice.
0: But they've got two horses up front, Rich. And just real quickly, though, it's important. Conventional wisdom is you can only play one tall guy up front. Norway's like, you know what? Those are our two strengths. We're going to be very direct. We're going to play fast. We're going to play off of them. I think they'll scare the living you-know-what out of teams just by having two big guys out front saying, we're going to go a little old-fashioned, and we're going to go for it. They may cause some issues here.
1: My favorite goal of Messi's the other night was one.
0: Huh.
1: I think it might have been his last one, but because I think he was standing. He's just standing in the middle of the pitch.
0: It's unbelievable.
1: And he's not running around. You know, he's like, I got to conserve my energy here. This is game one of a World Cup, and I can just stand here in the middle of Arrowhead or Kansas City Stadium, whatever the heck they're calling it, And I'll just wait. I'll just wait. Ball's going to come to me. I'm Lionel Messi. And then he gets it, and off he goes, and then a rocket off his foot. It's unreal. We were talking about how in a stadium that Patrick Mahomes plays all his big moments in, Messi's hat-trick in a World Cup match is top five in the history of this stadium. It has to be.
0: Yeah. And the game he played for Inter Miami in the same building,
1: right,
0: when he literally blew the doors off of that building, too. And Mahomes was literally in the booth next to me. And after the game, sitting there and seeing a guy like that be mesmerized by it, he's going to turn 39 in about 5 days. And yet, he's doing things he's never done.

0: before. He's defying odds, Rich. He's defying odds. The oldest player to ever have a hat trick. He's never had a hat trick in a World Cup. He just did both. He's now the youngest and oldest player to score for the Argentine national team in a World Cup. He's played in 6 World Cups. He's playing so free right now. Now, post-game, he was very emotional. And obviously, there's something going on personal. The reports out of Argentina are that his dad isn't feeling well. That hasn't been confirmed. But obviously, there's something going on. But the way he is playing, everybody in the world told him and Rodrigo De Paul that going to MLS and Inter Miami would completely stall your game. And the first goal, De Paul played one of the best passes I've ever seen. And Messi scores a hat trick. They are defying everybody, including myself. And the fact that he turns 39 in this World Cup and could win the Golden Boot. You got to be kidding me, Rich.
1: That's incredible. Go ahead and say your stat, Chris. Go ahead and say your stat.
2: Messi has now more wins at Arrowhead Kansas City Stadium than Derek Carr. Derek Carr was 1-9. Messi's 2-0.
1: There you go. Yeah.
0: He was 1-9 there?
1: Hey, man, the Raiders in the Mahomes era? Come on now.
0: Yeah. The scores were like 16-4 in those games, too.
1: And I'm legitimately asking you this question, Taylor Twyman.
0: Yes.
1: Although, how much time do we have left? Because are we at regulation?
2: No, we got 6 minutes of extra time.
1: Jeez, how many
3: minutes?
1: No, three. It's just 3 minutes.
3: That's 3 automatic.
0: Well, you had the hydration break. You had two yellow cards, and then Rich was rolling around because he thought he pulled his hamstring.
1: Yeah,
3: magic spray.
1: Oh yeah, my gosh,
2: spray.
1: Oh my goodness, I'm so glad I can now run like a deer again. Wait a minute. Give me the chance that Cape Verde plays a knockout round match.
0: Oh,
1: what do you got? Because I mean, they drew Spain, right?
0: Yes.
1: They've got Uruguay and what is it, Saudi Arabia? The other. I mean, give me a chance here. You're saying there's a chance. What do you got?
0: There's always a chance, especially for anyone that's seen Dumb and Dumber. There's always a chance.
1: Yeah.
0: I will say this is that first off, it's important that your audience knows the first tiebreaker for the 8 third place teams is points.
1: Right.
0: They're going to have to get to 4.
1: Okay.
0: They're going to have to win one of those games. I don't see it. Now, there is a small chance that the 7th and 8th third place team is 3 points. Now, when that comes into the equation, it's goal differential. There's a chance that Cape Verde gets through with 3 draws. There's a chance.
1: Mm. Is it Cape Verde? Because we're calling it Verde. It's Cape Verde?
0: No, I call it Cape Verde just because we screwed up Qatar. Why don't we screw up this one?
2: I think we're good.
1: The goalie. So wait a minute. So what? They've got to get to 4 points or 20 million followers
0: or
1: 20 million followers for the goalie.
0: Yes, Instagram? Well, he's got to be at 18 already. He's had the best rise ever.
1: But he's got more followers, and I think Wembanyama.
0: Yes.
1: And
0: yes.
1: SGA and Jalen Brunson combined. I think he's got more Instagram followers than all 30 NBA teams.
2: He's at 13.5 million
1: what
2: right
1: the
2: now.
1: Hell? What the hell?
3: It's amazing.
1: It's amazing, dude.
3: He had 50,000.
1: If he hits 15 million, that's 3 times the population of the republic he represents.
0: By the way, he was brilliant.
1: What would happen?
0: He was really good.
1: What would happen if
0: really
1: Cape? What would happen if Cape Verde advances and Portugal doesn't?
0: Oh, I'd give anything for that. CR7 owner
1: dude.
0: Fan right now has my face.
1: They don't like you.
0: They don't like me right now. But I've been saying it for 6 months. I've been saying it. He's played 1,005 minutes. Without a goal from the run of play. That is 10 major tournament games for Portugal that my man hasn't scored. And all I'm saying is he becomes your super sub. You've got the best midfield in the tournament. That's not even hyperbole. That's fact. So in order for this to work, there needs to be mobility, fluidity, and uncertainty. He's all 3 of those, the 40-year-old Cristiano Ronaldo, or however old he is. He's the oldest player to ever play as a non-goalie in the World Cup. He can't move. He doesn't move the same way. So he stalls everything.
1: He's
0: 41.
1: He's 41.
0: So So all I'm saying to you is all-time greatest goal scorer ever. Awesome. You need a goal at the end of the game. You change the game slower, and you can become a little bit more predictable by putting them on the field. Just roll the dice. The problem is, and Bruno Fernandes should have scored yesterday, but Ronaldo got in the way because he was more worried about matching what Messi did and Mbappe and Haaland and Harry Kane instead of winning the game. Portugal wins the game, and Ronaldo lets that ball slide right across, and Bruno finishes it. But he can't do it. He can't do it. He's hurting Portugal.
1: The Darth Vader of the Iberian Peninsula, Taylor Twellman, here on the Rich Eisen Show, everybody. Dude, loved our chat here. I think we're out of time, and it's, you know, it's,
0: well, it's extra time. We're not going to penalties because it's only group stage.
1: We're not.
0: Good.
1: Yeah, there's no golden goal. Maybe the next time we chat. Yeah. Next time we chat.
0: Hutter and Cape Verde in the quarterfinals. Later.
1: Taylor, do I see you at the American Century Championship in a couple weeks? Taylor,
0: you will.
1: Okay.
2: What's the game like?
1: It's two. What do you got? Where are we?
0: I got everything super like last year. Get to the 15th hole of the final round, tied for the lead, and just fall flat on my face.
1: No, come on now.
0: Come on.
1: Come on now. This year we're not.
0: Okay, fine. That's fine. I'll do it on 17.
1: This year.
2: Darryl Twellman, currently a plus 2.6.
1: What? You show up to a golf course and you're like, you know what, I'll flip you three strokes. Oh. Golf course? Really?
0: Hey, by the way, I'll play anyone for three strokes, Rich. It's more like, hey, can I play? Cool. How many do you want? 14?
1: No, well, look at me. I'm the candy man walking around with you. That's for damn sure. Good to see you, Taylor. Great. I'll see you at the American Century Championship.
2: Hey,
1: Taylor Twellman, everybody. ESPN World Cup analyst and Apple TV lead MLS analyst. That was fun conversation right there. That's a real. How about us having a real World Cup conversation?
0: I mean,
2: biggest event in the world.
1: It's great.
2: I love it.
1: Got a parade. We're talking soccer.
2: U.S. Open just started, Rich Eisen.
1: Okay, Shinnecock. Ladies and gentlemen, where
2: the course comes
1: up to your neck.
2: The course is winning.
1: What the hell's going? Yeah, that. I mean,
2: only five players under par at the moment.
1: 844-204 Rich, number to dial. Phone lines are lit. We'll take your calls shortly with Hugh Jackman in hour three.
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8: 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Traffic may be reduced to a single lane for short duration.
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8: Last night in Phoenix, Asia Wilson had 33 points and 11 rebounds as the Las Vegas Aces defeated the Phoenix Mercury 86-76. With that win, the Aces will be in the Commissioner's Cup Championship game. That'll be in New York on June 30th as they'll take on the Liberty.

0: Back here on the Rich Eisen Show, Women's Sports Now, later on ESPN's family of platforms, Disney Plus, the ESPN app. The commissioner of the National Football League, Roger Goodell, will join Susie and Renee and Sarah. And Colleen Wolfe is also on Women's Sports Now every single Thursday, 6 p.m. Eastern Time. Teresa Witherspoon is also a guest on today's program, but the commissioner of the NFL, Roger Goodell, on Women's Sports Now. Talking about bringing flag football, perhaps, to your daughter's school near you.
1: Love it.
0: Would be outstanding. Taylor loves playing flag football. She played it once 2 years ago in grade school and misses it. So, Roger, RG1 will be part of that broadcast later on. 844-204-RICH, number to dial. Kenyi in Washington, D.C., back on the program. What's up, sir?
2: Hey, what's up, Shaolin? How you doing?
0: What's going on?
3: Hey.
0: How are
3: Kenyi,
0: you?
3: What's up, man?
0: Yeah.
2: I'm all right, brother. What's up, Shady C?
3: What up, what up?
2: Big Tune, what's up, man? How you doing?
4: Whoa. Don't know who that is.
2: Big Tuna.
3: Just accept the Big Tuna nickname, TJ.
2: I mean, well, I can't hear you.
0: He hears you. I don't think he wants to acknowledge you, Kenyi.
2: This
4: nickname is not Roman Reigns. It will not be acknowledged.
2: But anyway, first off, Rich, congratulations to you and your New York Knicks for breaking the 53-year-old drought.
0: Thank you, sir.
2: They managed to get the championship long before the Cowgirls could get it again, you know?
0: Okay, this is why he's not acknowledging you.
4: Wow, do you realize that the last time you won... I'm not even going to get into it.
0: Do it. Say it.
4: I mean, I don't need to. He knows.
2: The last time we won was like 2 years ago. So, yeah, okay. So,
0: Super Bowl?
2: Anyway.
0: Eagles fan.
4: Oh, and my bad. I thought he was
2: a I like
4: fan.
2: How the... Hey, come on, Tuna. So, here we go. I would like to also mention that those
4: 5-2, Kanye.
2: Two big Eagles carried y'all to glory. So, on the behalf of Jalen, the other MVP champ, and Big Cat, you're welcome, and go Birds.
4: It took the Eagles 53 years to win a Super Bowl, so I get that you are feeling what the Knicks fans are going through. He understands, Rich. It took them that long.
0: This is just great. Thank you, Kenyi, in Washington, D.C.
4: Catch up.
2: And also, later on in the segment, the top five quarterback pressure.
0: Yes, sir.
2: I believe that Jalen Hurts will have a lot to prove with a new offensive system coming in and that we're free of the cancer A.J. Clown.
0: Wow.
2: DJ
0: Clown is the mic drop there.
4: He's trying to have smoke for all.
0: I have a feeling, again, I'm going to do my top five list of quarterbacks under the most pressure. And you, Chris, will follow with yours.
4: Right.
0: Yep. And we will compare notes, and I will proffer to say there will be maybe only one, if maybe two.
3: I was going to put the line at 1.5.
0: Yeah. I don't know. I might say the under, because you know the way I
4: view pressure.
0: View pressure and the way you view it.
3: Oh, I can guess what your list is going to look like.
0: I view it as actual real life pressure of I may not have this opportunity again. And your version of pressure is, sports. What are people going to say about me if I don't win? You know?
3: Yeah, that's how actual pressure works.
0: Okay. So we have different interpretations of what pressure
4: you definitely
0: is.
4: Do. You definitely do.
3: Billy Joel said
0: and,
3: well.
0: Yes.
4: So did David Bowie, right?
3: So did David Bowie.
0: So we'll hit that. That's next hour.
3: Right, love it.
0: We got nothing. We got nothing but real estate in next
4: hour. Like I said, I got a feeling I could pick both of your five.
0: Well, you're here's what you should do in the commercial break is write down what you think my five is.
4: I'll do that.
0: And then what his five is. And then it'll be like sort of a newlywed game type of thing. You'll hold it up and see if you get it. Okay. You understand your on-air partner's thought
5: process. That is funny.
4: Does that make me Chuck Woolery?
5: That's funny.
0: No, that's Bob Eubank.
4: Oh, Eubank.
5: Yeah,
4: Eubank.
5: Yeah.
4: Okay.
0: See, yeah.
4: I knew it was one of those.
0: We have two encyclopedias here. Greatest Jews in Sports. And game shows.
3: Chuck Woolery with Love Connection.
4: Love Connection. Oh, right.
0: But speaking of that, we're back in 2-2.
4: 2-2.
0: On the Rich Eisen Show after hour one.
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0: James Dolan, he said at one point, when we win the championship, he turned into Oprah. You'll get a ring. You'll get a ring. 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
28: Earlier on the show, Apple TV lead MLS analyst Taylor Twellman. Coming up, actor Hugh Jackman. Plus, latest news and more. And now, it's Rich Eisen.
0: Number two of the Rich Eisen Show on the air on Disney Plus, the ESPN app, and ESPN Radio and Sirius XM Channel 80. 844-204-RICH is the number to dial. Great chat with Taylor Twellman about the World Cup in hour number one. Hugh Jackman of his new film, The Death of Robin Hood, is going to be joining us in hour number three. We've got a great celebrity true or false that does include a moment, apparently. We'll find out if this is true or not. That he's live on Broadway performing Beauty and the Beast, and his bladder gave way.
2: Oh,
0: he hit a high note.
2: Whoa.
0: Got to ask him about that. I mean, we'll ask him about Wolverine and
2: Showman and
0: Robin Hood and, you know, X-Men. And
2: yeah, let's do that.
0: Hugh Jackman on the program, man.
2: Love it.
0: Very excited about that. 844-204-RICH is the number dial here on the program. We'll take your calls in a moment. Joe Burrow, speaking to the media earlier this week, let's revisit this soundbite. A lot's been made of him talking about pressure, being under pressure at this stage of his career, make it back to the Super Bowl. It is in the same house that he made it the last time.
2: True.
0: And also, you know, how he feels about his team. Lots to talk about how he feels about Cincinnati from last year, right? All of his...
2: Wow.
0: Press conferences, we spent a lot of time analyzing it, like analyzing this and analyzing that. You know what I mean? Like, does he really want to be there? Is he happy? Then they go ahead and get Sexy Dexy for the 10th overall pick. They flip the 10th overall pick for Dexter Lawrence after losing Trey Hendrickson, but they get a whole bunch of other defenders as well in free agency. That period was spent quite a bit on making sure Burrow doesn't have to win games 40 to 35 anymore. 40 to 21 would be good.
2: Yep.
0: They certainly have the opportunity to do the 40. And then he said something talking about pressure in his previous press conferences and how he feels about this current team that a lot of people have spent days talking about.
3: Is there any added level of pressure that comes with understanding what you have here?
4: I hope so. I think that's great. You know, put pressure on guys. I love it. I thrive in it. We'll find out who else does. I know that we have the kind of people that want to be in that spot. You know, I want everybody talking about the Bengals. I want everybody talking about what I'm saying in my press conferences. And is he, you know, you go back and watch what I said before 2019 season at LSU, you know, I feel very similarly about this team. You know, I'm so excited to get started and get moving. And I wish we would ramp this right into training camp so we can continue to improve. Because I feel like, you know, there's so much greatness that we're going to be able to achieve this year. I'm just excited to get going.
2: Mm-hmm. Love it.
0: And I was saying after watching that soundbite, it was a couple days ago, that I've never seen him look so antsy at the podium, like rocking back and forth, like he couldn't wait to get this out of his mouth and maybe throw, like, we'll find out who else thrives under pressure. And then he looked like antsy to start the season, like he can't wait to show everybody what they can do. I got that sense. And then I also sat here after we went off the air wondering, what did he say about LSU in 2019? Ooh. Well, I believe this is what he's referring to. He was at the Manning Passing Academy.
2: Oh.
0: Okay, getting ready for his second season at LSU after Ohio State told him to beat it. That's the way I look at it. Obviously, he and Ohio State talk about it differently, but that's just me trying to stir the pot. But after he left Ohio State, and he's there at LSU, this is after the current Bills head coach, Joe Brady, showed up as a passing coordinator for Coach O, bringing an offense in, right? I think this is what he's referring to about what he said about that LSU team in 2019.
5: I think we're going to score a lot of points, and I don't think a lot of people are used to LSU scoring 40, 50, 60 points a game, and I think we have that capability. I think if we do what we need to do up to fall camp and then continue our hard work in fall camp, we can be one of the best offenses in the country.
0: You think? Well, they scored a lot of points, and 60 being the operative number of the number of touchdown passes Joe Burrow threw that year.
2: It's like the greatest quarterback season in college history.
0: And many of them to his current wide receiver, Ja'Marr Chase. Yada, yada, yada. I just yada, yada, yada Justin Jefferson as well. What a sick cast characters he had there. But if he's basically saying, hey, listen to what I had to say in 2019. We could score a lot of points here. Last year, the Rams scored 518 to lead the league. So, that's a lot of points, but they've got the chance, man. Two chases, Ja'Marr and Brown. Receiver, running back. T. Higgins is there. You protect Burrow up front. He plays a healthy season, knock on wood. The defense tightens up, takes away a touchdown or 10 points, even fewer on average. And they could be back in the Super Bowl this year. That's for damn sure. For damn sure.
2: They scored 93 touchdowns that year at LSU.
0: I mean, so Joe's feeling
6: good. Is that good? Clyde Edwards-Helaire had 16 touchdowns. Chase had 20. Jefferson had 18. Terrence Marshall Jr. had 13. Like, this team was no joke.
2: Yeah, no joke.
0: So he's feeling that good. And that puts more pressure on himself and his teammates, but he's welcoming it. Now, that's a guy who performs under pressure.
2: For sure.
0: Okay. So that leads us to Joe Burrow openly talking about pressure. And welcoming it and seeing who else on his team is up for the pressure and views it as the opportunity that Joe clearly views it as is. It's time for a top five list of quarterbacks under the most pressure. Now, this is what we're going to do. I'm going to give my top five, and then I will flip it over to you, Chris, for your top five.
2: Okay.
0: Because you and I, and those who consume this program every day, know, and for those who don't, if you're somewhat new to us, welcome. Chris and I view pressure for NFL quarterbacks differently.
2: Mm-hmm.
0: I view it as a quarterback under pressure because they may no longer get the opportunity to be a starter for the current team, a starter period, or their career's ending. And this is pressure because they may not have a chance to do it again. You, Chris, view pressure for a quarterback in the NFL as, uh-oh, what are people going to say about me if I don't perform as expected?
2: In relation to their expectations.
0: Correct.
2: Yes.
0: As expected.
2: Yep.
0: And I think that's nonsense because you can block out noise. You can say you're blocking out noise, as you like to point out. But what we say in the media, and I'd love for it to be heard and viewed as important, because we feel it is. I'm like, no, pressure is internal. It's not external.
2: Mm-hmm.
0: So I'm wondering how different our lists are going to be.
2: I think they're quite different.
0: All right. Hit it. Presented by Hyundai.
7: High five. One, two, three, four, five.
28: Rich's top five.
0: All right, here are my top five quarterbacks under the most pressure presented by Hyundai. And again, this is based on mostly, will this quarterback get a chance to continue being a starter for a team or needs to prove that they can still be a starter? Or, in my estimation, was the previous year's success a flash in the pan?
2: Okay.
0: And it could be a problem moving forward. And that's why I'm putting Daniel Jones here fifth. He's coming off an Achilles injury. after a superb season, what would you say, about, you know, two-thirds of a season maybe for the Indianapolis Colts? A little less than that?
6: They were 8-1, right?
0: Okay, and he's now coming back, and we'll see here. We'll see here. Can he just do it again, roll out, be the same guy? Because the contract extension that Chris Ballard gave him, if you look it up, it's really kind of a prove-it deal. It's not one of those, like, you're our guy forevermore. And it's got to work for him and the Colts, because they flipped a couple of first-rounders to the Jets for Sauce Gardner. And they don't have a first-rounder in next year's quarterback-rich draft. So it's kind of got to work for everybody, and everybody might be under pressure, and we'll see what Daniel Jones does when he gets back in there for the Indianapolis Colts. Number four on the list, I am putting Tua Tagovailoa here. Is he going to get a shot? Michael Penix, and we'll hear this soundbite later on in this hour, is talking about being back right away, week one. Quarterback competition coming up in training camp. I believe they're going to take it slow with Penix. I'm not a doctor. I don't see his MRIs. I'm also not Kevin Stefanski. I think they're going to see what Tua's got to start off. And to start off, he's got Bijan behind him, or right next to him in a shotgun formation. Drake London here, Kyle Pitts there. That's pretty damn good.
6: Not bad.
0: And he also doesn't have the pressure of, hey, this is the team that drafted me in front of Justin Herbert, and they've changed all these coaches. It's his opportunity to basically say, Miami was tough for me. It was tough for anybody, despite having Tyreek Hill and Jalen Waddle and Devin Achane. But I'm going to start fresh here, unless he feels the pressure of having to come through. Because if he doesn't, will he even be a week one starter for another team? When would be the next time he's a week one starter for another team, or at least considered for it? Number three on my list of top five quarterbacks under the most pressure. Whoever starts for Cleveland, whoever Todd Monken says, you're my starter. Deshaun Watson, definitely last chance saloon. By the way, Browns fans are pissed at me for saying that I think it's going to be Deshaun Watson over Shedeur Sanders.
6: They love Shedeur.
0: Oh, my God. I'm seeing these comments, and I understand they love Shedeur, but they're pot committed to this guy, number four. Come on. But whoever starts for Cleveland, because the Browns are loaded for draft bear in next year's quarterback heavy draft. So it's now, and take advantage of this opportunity now, and take the reins now or never, I think. Number two on this list, under the most pressure in the National Football League at the quarterback spot, is Malik Willis. Because the Dolphins are ready to basically say, thanks, Malik, we gave you this opportunity, but those guys in next year's draft, you're not paid that much. It's not going to be that expensive for us to move on to a rookie. And I understand you're sitting here going, oh, who has he really got as weapons other than Achan? That's true. That's pressure. True. Everybody's wondering, okay, you showed things in Green Bay that we didn't expect you to show so quickly and so expertly. But it's your chance. Make the most of it because it may not last. That's pressure. And number one on this list is Aaron Rodgers. You bet. You bet. Will he feel it? I don't know. Does it matter to him? I think it does. Is his legacy already cemented? I think it is. But will he play another year? He already says he's not. You want to win one more? You got one last chance to do it. For Mike McCarthy, too, who might be under some sort of pressure to see what else is going on with Will Howard. If it doesn't work out, could it possibly go get to that? I doubt it. But that's Aaron Rodgers, number one on the list. And I got one more.
6: I did not know that.
0: My boy, and you should do that. I'm glad you play that drop because he accuses me of being a passionate Rams fan. This is the convergence of the way you look at pressure, Chris, and the way I look at pressure. Because Matthew Stafford, is this his last chance? Is he going to be done? And everybody expects the Rams to win the whole damn thing. And I would bet that this is the one guy for sure that's on my list that's on yours too, Chris. Because everybody's thinking, this is it. I mean, you got Myles Garrett now. I mean, you shouldn't even lose a friggin' game. Like, that's the pressure external. And internal, it could be like, do I want to do it anymore? You know? the body might not be this, that, the other thing. It's tougher for me to get ready for game days. We don't know. He makes it look so effortless. But is he going to be done? So this is the cross-section of the way I view pressure and the way Chris views pressure. That's my top five list. Christopher, the floor is yours.
6: You got, oh, 1, 2, 3, 4, 5.
0: Brockman's. All right. Wow, that's stirring.
6: I'm glad it took you 6 tries to get one right.
0: Okay.
6: The difference between my list and your list, Rich, nobody on your 1 through 5 is expected to win the Super Bowl, and no one thinks they're going to win the Super Bowl because what is it all about, TJ? Why are we playing the games?
8: You play to win the game.
6: Okay. There's a parade happening right now.
0: I understand.
6: For a championship parade.
0: Go for it.
6: They get rings. Number 5 on the list is Dak Prescott. He's the quarterback of the Dallas Cowboys. He's the highest paid player in the NFL. He hasn't won a playoff game since 2022. Are you a serious contender or not? Are we going to be talking about you among the all-time great Cowboy players? Are you going to get your name in the Ring of Honor? Are they going to be wearing number 4 jerseys forever and ever? This is it. What are we doing, man? You got the 2 best wide receivers in football. The best duo in the league. Let's go, TJ.
8: Not the 2 best in football. 2 up.
6: You're taking those 2 as a duo. You're taking them over anybody else? Yes, you're taking them over everyone. Come on. Right. Number 4 is Justin Herbert. Ooh. Are you the guy that I've been hearing that you have been meant to be this whole time, or are you not? Jim Harbaugh says he wakes up in the middle of the night trying to get him to the Hall of Fame. How about you get him a playoff win first? Like, 1 step at a time. Baby steps, Jim.
8: Gotta crawl for you what?
6: Like, come on. Justin Herbert. All injury this and injury that. Are you the dude or not? Okay? Ooh. Dudes have won Super Bowls with less talent than you've got around you. Mm-hmm. Figure it out.
0: Okay.
6: Number 3. A little controversial, but I'm putting him here because he's done it in his first 3 seasons. Done what? He's won playoff games. C.J. Stroud. And this is, he is on this list because he is under pressure because are you going to be the Texans quarterback in 2 seasons? Are you going to be their long-term franchise player? The face of the franchise. You've won a playoff game in each of your first 3 years. Congratulations. That's a short list of people who have done that. Take it 1 step further. Can you get to an AFC championship? Can you get to a Super Bowl? You have an all-world defense. You have maybe the best defensive player in the league. And Will Anderson, you got a great head coach, got a lot of young talent around you. Come on, man. Take it to the next level. Be the reason you're winning games, not the reason you're losing them in the playoffs. And number 2, this is a toss-up. You could have just combined these guys into 1, right? But they're an order of MVPs.
0: Okay.
6: Okay? So Josh Allen is 2nd, and Lamar Jackson is 1. I do not need to explain to you and everyone listening why they are the quarterbacks under the most pressure heading into this season.
0: Mm-hmm. Who's your 1 more?
6: Mike Hittett.
8: You have 1 more.
0: That's my boy.
6: Rich Eisen, this is where you and I have spent a lot of time together,
0: mm-hmm.
6: and we think alike in many, many ways. Matthew Stafford is my 1 more. Because you got a super team, bro, and everyone expects you to win the damn thing, so go out and do it. A lot of people question whether you should have been the MVP last year, so let's see it. Go out there and be the best player in the league, be the best quarterback in the league, cement your first ballot Hall of Fame status, win the chip in your house. Let's go.
0: Okay, that's where we coincide right there. 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Now, TJ.
8: Yes, sir.
0: You heard his list.
8: Yes, I did.
0: You heard my list.
8: I did.
0: He's already basically said my list is complete head in the sand, where none of them are expected to win at all, and thus the expectation isn't there, leading to lack of pressure, as opposed to his list, where the pressure is everybody on First Take and Get Up and the Rich Eisen Show and Dan Patrick and everybody else is talking about them and expecting them to win. So if they don't win, they're absolutely going to hear it, and thus that's the pressure, even though my pushback would be his number 5 overall player under the most pressure. And Dak goes home and cashes his $60 million check, getting ready to be the quarterback of the Cowboys next year, no matter what.
1: Mm-hmm. He would trade all of that money for a Super
0: Bowl. 4 overall pick in his top five. And Justin Herbert cashes $50 million.
1: Hey, we do not need you to lead the witness.
0: And goes home to his Southern California house where he finds Madison Beer waiting.
1: Great.
0: Number
1: he would
0: four,
1: trade her for a Super Bowl ring,
0: number,
1: too.
0: Number three on his list.
9: I don't know about that.
0: Number three on his list is 100% going to have his fifth-year option picked up.
1: Do I get to lead the witness
0: also? And will definitely be the quarterback of the Houston Texans 2 years from now. And most likely is going to cash a $50 million check in year five, because he's going to have a contract extension, and C.J. Stroud has won a playoff game every single year he's been with the Texans so far.
1: And everyone thinks it's a joke. Is this just about money with you?
0: 50-something million bucks, yep, and go home to his beautiful wife and child and new baby, and Lamar's going to go home to his $50 million check and his shake weights or whatever the heck he does in his spare time and be the quarterback of the Baltimore Ravens the next year. No matter what happens, there's no pressure.
1: You're insane. Okay, now my turn to lead the witness. No one thinks Daniel Jones is going to be a Hall of Famer. No one thinks Tua has any chance to win the Super Bowl this year. The Browns are the laughingstock of the NFL. Everyone thinks they're going to have a top five pick. The Dolphins, everyone thinks they're going to be the worst team in the league. There's no pressure on these guys. They're not going to the Hall of Fame. And these guys, with all the money, yeah, they would trade all of that money for a Super Bowl ring. You are insane.
0: TJ?
6: All right, so after listening to a very compelling argument by you, Mr. Eisen,
0: yes,
6: very compelling argument by you, Mr. Brockman,
0: yes,
6: I'm going to say this. First of all, both of you get no props for putting Matt Stafford as another one. Like, if you really felt that strongly, you would have said it with your chest and put him on the list, but you didn't. So I'm disqualifying Matt Stafford from
0: okay.
6: This. Rich, you tend to look at this more as a real-life thing.
0: With, yes.
6: I have money, my wife, my career.
0: Yes.
6: Brockman looks at it more like a sports fan type of thing.
1: Legacy. This is, we're talking about legacy.
6: Legacy of a sports fan, this, right?
0: Huh?
6: I tend to lean more in this case with Chris. Chris, everything you said is right. Aaron Rodgers at number one, nobody expects anything out of Aaron Rodgers. If
0: okay.
6: If the Steelers win, great. But the thing is, this is it for him anyway.
0: This is it.
6: He's already got a ring. There's
0: so no, if he doesn't win, he'll be just like, oh, you know what, I'll just go back
6: hey,
0: to my
6: it's,
0: and it's no big deal.
6: Well, he's got, what, $200 million? So if we're talking money, then he's fine.
0: Right. He's probably, I bet you that's half of what. What
1: he's,
0: he's
1: made
0: yeah.
1: a lot of money. Yeah.
6: So I don't think there's any real pressure on him.
0: Okay.
6: Now, Chris, your arguments, like I said, I, as a sports fan, mm-hmm. taking in the sports family, I lean more towards you. Dak is always going to have pressure just because he wears a star in his helmet. And no matter how good he is, people are always going to say he sucks. And until he actually wins a Super Bowl, that's the only thing that's going to get people off.
0: So you like his list instead of mine?
6: Herbert, I agree with. He seems to escape any type of criticism.
0: Okay.
6: CJ looked awful in the playoffs, but Chris
0: and he gets criticized. Justin Herbert is going to. I mean, he'll just grip his hands on the wheel of 10-2 as he goes back to his beautiful home.
6: Well,
0: Madison Beer is.
6: That's fine.
0: Out.
6: All these guys
0: okay.
6: got ladies and money. That's not what you know. We're talking about as sports fans. I'm going to give Chris the win.
10: Sorry, Rich Eisen.
0: Okay. Thank you, TJ. TJ Jefferson, everybody, and Chris Brown. I'm fine with it. I'm fine with it. Even though that doesn't sound like I'm fine with it.
6: Yeah, I mean, because you're looking at real life.
0: Yes,
6: and
0: because I cover
6: different.
0: The league and have for 23 years and know the way that guys think.
6: Yeah, and we are.
0: And I've talked about the league for 23 years.
6: Get a little mad at
0: and
6: me,
0: I understand. Lamar Jackson isn't sitting there going, oh my gosh, if I don't win.
1: How do you know that?
6: Yeah.
0: Okay. I don't. You're correct.
1: I mean, I've covered the league for 16 years. I know why. It's not a shortchange me.
6: 30 years.
0: I don't mean to say
6: I'm just a fan.
0: What have you covered?
6: Not
0: Fader.
6: Faders.
0: Okay.
6: I'm kidding. 844-204-RICH,
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6: Chris, I got all five of you.
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2: Hello. Hey, Rich, are you feeling pressure to?
1: No pressure. Charlie in Orlando. Let's say hello to him. Let's say hello to Charlie in Orlando. You there, Charlie?
3: Hey, Rich, how are you doing?
1: I'm fine. Say hello to Charlie in Orlando for me, please.
2: Hello.
1: What's going on, Charlie?
3: Oh, I'm just working on the lawn before I get on a flight to Arlington today. Just trying to be productive and got you my AirPods. So I'm glad you guys can hear me.
1: Okay, we can hear you. What do you want to talk about?
3: Well, first, this is my third time calling into the show, and I really just wanted to quickly apologize that the last two times I didn't get to say how much I appreciate everything that you, Chris, TJ, Mikey, Jay Feller, Mike Hoskins, Adam, all do on a weekly basis.
1: Okay.
3: You guys are the best sports show in the biz.
1: Thank you, sir. Greatly appreciate it.
3: I take in the content any way I can, youtube.com/RichEisen, on the podcast, all of it.
1: Thank you. Appreciate it.
3: Really appreciate you guys.
0: Charlie.
3: You make my weeks and sports better. So just have to say that.
0: Charlie bit my finger.

0: great guy.
1: Bingo.
0: Okay. But
1: all right.
0: Really, the reason why I called in is I'd love to do, for the second time, the win-loss game for my Baltimore Ravens.
1: Ladies and gentlemen, Charlie in Orlando. Hello,
2: Charlie.
1: Earbuds in, lawnmower out. Here we go. Music on. What happens when the Ravens visit the Colts week one?
0: We're going to start off hot with a win for once in a while. We've been kind of like the Bengals, starting cold, but that's a win.
1: Home for the Saints week two.
0: That's another win.
1: 2-0 visiting the Cowboys in Rio.
0: Going to Arlington right now, like I said, to visit some family. They are Cowboys fans, and they're going to like to hear this. I think that's an L.
1: Okay. 2-1 home for the Titans.
0: That's a win.
1: 3-1 at the Falcons.
0: That's a win.
1: 4-1 at the Browns.
0: I said this last time, we're always going to split with Cleveland. We did it last year, but I'm still going to predict that that's a loss.
1: Okay. 4-2 home for the Bengals.
0: I think we'll split with the Bengals at home. That's a win.
1: That's 5-2 at the Bills.
0: Man, I'm tired of seeing them. Let's get some good vibes.
1: They feel the same thing about you, even though I think they do very well. 6-2. Did you say that's a win? Is that what you said?
0: I did.
1: Okay.
0: I don't feel great about it, but I'm going to say it's a win.
1: Back home for the Jaguars, short week, Thursday night.
0: That's a win.
1: 7-2, home for the Chargers on a Monday night.
0: I'll give that to Jim.
1: Okay. 7-3 at the Panthers.
0: I like what they're cooking, but I have faith in Lamar to get it done. That's a win.
1: 8-3 at the Texans.
0: I don't have faith in C.J. Stroud. I think we come back, we win that one.
1: 9-3, hitting the bye, off the bye, home for the Bucks.
0: That's a win.
1: 10-3 at the Steelers.
0: That's a loss.
1: 10-4, home for the Browns.
0: That's a win.
1: 11-4 at the Bengals on a Thursday night.
0: At the Bengals?
1: Yep.
0: That's a loss.
1: 11-5, home for the Steelers.
0: That's a win.
1: 12-5. Safe flight, safe journey, sir. That's Charlie in Orlando.
2: Charlie.
1: Appreciate what you had to say about us on the show. Name checked everybody.
3: That was nice.
1: 12-5 is a realistic scenario. It's a maybe pie in the sky for some. Boy, that's going to be a fun game when Jim Harbaugh shows up. You know, hey, that's the franchise that fired my brother and then hired my defensive coordinator to replace him. It'll be quite a day.
3: Yeah, that's pretty spot on. Ravens win total 11.5.
1: Okay, very good. Let's go to Jeff in Detroit, one of our favorites.
4: Hey,
1: what's up, Jeff?
4: Jeff in Detroit. Woo!
5: What's going on, cousins and aunt? How's everybody
1: what
5: doing?
1: Up, Jeff,
3: what up, Doug?
5: First of all, I'd like to say Happy Father's Day to you guys, Chris Brockman and Uncle Rich.
1: Thank you, sir.
5: That's his TJ. You got God kids, so I know how that goes.
1: Okay, I look forward
5: and
1: to Sunday.
5: I'm sure.
1: Yep.
5: You said what?
1: No, I look forward to Sunday being left alone and ignored.
5: Oh, most definitely. TJ got God kids.
1: I do.
5: And Del Tufo.
1: I'm a daddy to them all.
5: Called you daddy within the last 6 months.
1: Who's your daddy?
2: Oh, yeah.
3: Well, Tufo's a sugar daddy.
2: Yeah.
1: Right?
2: That's
1: wow.
2: True.
5: Yeah.
1: Wow.
5: First of all, I would like to just say, hopefully that the Wu-Tang had a float. In the next Knicks parade,
1: right?
5: Ex-Knicks players on floats. You know, I'm hoping that happens.
1: It is. It is.
5: Jalen Brunson is going to go down, in my opinion, as the greatest New York sports figure ever. Mm-hmm. I've never heard of anybody leaving $113 million on the table.
1: That's true.
5: Just so, and I honestly thought about it. $113 million sacrifice. So an entire city could win a championship. Mm-hmm. And, I mean, everybody's celebrating. I mean, all the way here in Detroit, dude, I kid you not, you got people running around with Knicks jerseys on. So a tip of the hat to all the Knicks fans. You guys did it. And it was pretty nice to see because we talked about it earlier on.
1: Yep.
5: Who's the damn guy for New York? Who knew Jalen Brunson would really be that damn guy?
1: Listen, Jeff, you're not wrong, and thanks for the call, and appreciate it. Always great to hear from you.
3: All right.
1: Yeah, Susie's all about that $113 million he left on the table. She keeps mentioning that.
2: Yeah.
1: I mean, about a special asset. Actually, she shot a reel for the Women's Sports Now Instagram page on that very subject at WSN on ESPN. Because, really, I mean, they're not acquiring Cat, and they're not re-signing OG, and they're not surrounding Jalen with all these players if Jalen doesn't stay. Okay.

0: okay? You don't have to pay me the max. Listen, here's the one thing about Jalen Brunson that I welcome from my friends in the media. Please continue with the topic bars and the bottom, you know, graphics, setup lines of, is he an MVP player? Is he top five in the NBA? Please keep talking that way. Please. Please give him a chip on the shoulder to go with his chip. Please give him another reason to keep that chip on his shoulder. Please.
1: You want him to double dip the chip.
0: Oh, I just want everybody to go, that was great, but can he do it again? That was great. Is it for real? Was it just a 10-week run? Was it just the, even 8 weeks? It wasn't even 10 weeks. You know what I mean? Was it really? Please keep talking that way. Please doubt it. Doubt it. Keep going. Keep going. Because, yes, he's a top five player in the NBA. He's an MVP candidate in the National Basketball Association. Let's keep talking about Jokic needing another one and SGA winning another one and Wemby got robbed. Let's talk about it. Let's keep going. Let's talk about your Celtics. Let's talk about Giannis, who may be a Celtic at this point by next week. Let's keep going. Please, keep going. Go. Let's go.
1: Rich, Ted.
0: Onward, onward, onward. Brunson's not it. He's not it. He's 6'1". He's Becky Hammon's 1B. You know, let's keep going.
1: Are you saying this is a Knicks fan? Because I'm seeing just positive stuff about him.
0: Oh, really?
1: As a Knicks fan.
0: You're not watching television like I am.
1: I'm on social media a lot. And there's
0: really? People are saying he's top five. He's MVP.
1: So top five.
0: These are debates.
1: He's getting
0: conversation.
1: He's getting a lot of love, Rich.
0: He is.
1: We even talked about him on
0: what he just did, but not where he is. I think he's a Hall of Fame. I think he just made himself a Hall of Fame player. I think he just got himself an orange jacket.
1: Yeah, the NBA Hall of Fame is much easier to get into than the Pro Football Hall of Fame. So you're probably right about that.
0: Well, even that is a slight.
1: But it's true, though.
0: Who has the most clutch points in the NBA playoffs for the last three seasons? Who just did what Michael Jordan did? Who just brought a chip to New York City? Who just gave Patrick Ewing the smile of his life? Who just did all that? An NBA top five player. Keep doubting him.
1: Well, I've got something to add.
0: Please keep going.
1: I've got something that will add to your argument. Somebody on Twitter posted something about, we're talking trophies. Look at the amount of trophies that Jalen Brunson, no one else has done this. He's won 7 trophies this season alone.
0: Yep.
1: The NBA Cup, the NBA Cup MVP, Shooting Stars, Eastern, Larry O.B., MVP. I mean,
0: that's it.
1: No one's done this.
0: I love it. But is he top five in the NBA?
2: Top five player, no. He's 9th in odds for MVP heading into next year.
0: Excellent. Keep going. Keep going. That's great.
1: Your argument's compelling, and of course there will be people, I guess, who will push back on that, but the proof is in the pudding. Those trophies, the most important trophy, mm-hmm. the fact that the city, the greatest city in the world, in my opinion, is rocking with him.
2: Well, he didn't win those trophies by himself.
0: No. It's a team sport.
2: Well, we're talking about top five players individually. You win trophies as a team.
0: Oh, got it.
1: But I've never seen a player do what he did.
0: Mm-hmm.
1: In the finals, so
2: yes, we have. We have.
0: We've seen Michael Jordan do it.
1: I'm saying
2: we've seen Magic.
1: Michael Jordan was Larry, third pick in the
0: right.
1: draft.
0: They're like, Hall of Famers.
2: All done it.
0: They're all. We've seen Hall of Famers do it.
2: They did it multiple times.
1: I'm not counting them. I'm counting a guy who wasn't looked at to be and like I'm taking Rich's side here.
0: I love it.
1: He wasn't looked at to be a Michael Jordan.
0: All
1: or
0: of these topic
1: Kobe
0: bars,
1: or a Shaq.
0: All of these topic bars have a subtext of disbelief. Keep going.
2: Well, it is kind of unbelievable what happened.
0: I know. But disbelief that not over what happened, that it's sustainable.
2: I think that's fair.
0: Okay.
2: Chris.
0: That's understood.
2: And wonderment.
0: And heard.
2: Yeah.
0: Keep it up.
1: I look at it like
0: same
1: this.
0: Intensity as Michael Irvin.
1: I don't even know why you care about any of this stuff.
0: Why do
1: you care?
0: Because you want to change.
1: Three years,
0: good.
1: You should be riding high.
0: Good.
1: You shouldn't care what
0: the
1: bunch of jerk jobs are
0: in Manhattan. Once upon a time, said greed is good.
2: It's parade day. You
1: True,
2: should be celebrating.
1: But
2: why are you angry at Lyft?
1: Yeah, I would not care about.
0: I'm a New Yorker. I'm not happy unless I'm unhappy sometimes.
1: Well, you need
0: you
1: to
0: understand that from the Bostonian.
2: That's how you brand me.
0: I brand you all the time. Correct.
3: This is your wake-up call, pal.
0: That's it. Thank you, sir.
1: I would say I wouldn't give two pieces of monkey crap what anyone said at this point because your guy.
0: No, that's what I'm saying. I'm just seeing.
1: Guy the champion.
0: I see everything here. I see everything here as I sit here. I see what everyone else is talking about. I see the topic bars. I see how they're trying to fill time. I see it.
1: Don't fall for the okie doke, Rich.
0: I'm not. I'm happy. Damn it. 844-204-RICH is the number down right here.
2: That makes sense.
0: Hugh Jackman's coming up.
1: Jalen Brunson got a chip. Hugh Jackman's coming up. He just interviewed Henry Winkler and Marv Albert.
0: Come on,
1: man. Life is good for you, dude.
0: And it counts.
4: Go to have a great day today.
0: There we are. All right.
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0: While the world watches the stars at the FIFA World Cup, Hyundai has its eyes on the next generation of talent. The future stars who are already turning heads at age 14, because next doesn't wait for an invitation, and neither do we. Hyundai has always moved the future within reach. We did it when we made advanced safety standard on every vehicle and engineered EVs with ultra-fast charging capability, and we're still doing it every day. Because the future isn't some far-off concept. It's already here. Next starts now. Hyundai, an official partner of FIFA.
1: Rich, can we get an OH?
0: Who? Me? I think, you know, I do that all the time. I get the OH.
2: Mm-hmm.
0: The OH that said to me, especially when I'm in Canton for the Pro Football Hall of Fame.
2: Oh, yeah.
0: And I answer, N-O. Not I-O, N-O.
1: Oh, no.
0: N-O. You cannot get an OH. As a matter of fact, N-O. Boy, we're talking about how both... it's not Czech Republic anymore, right? It's Czechia?
2: Yeah, Czechia.
0: And the folks of South Africa, the Republic of South Africa, both lost their first matches, right?
2: Yes, yeah.
0: They need to win. Yep. And South Africa was down 1-0. Is this an extra time? I can't...
3: not yet.
0: We're heading towards it.
3: Yeah, we're in the 89th minute
0: and
3: right
0: they just
3: now.
0: Tied it up.
3: Yeah, in the 83rd minute.
0: Oof.
3: Yeah, it's been, it was 1-0 this whole match. 1-0.
0: In Atlanta. It's lit there. Guys, I looked down at my phone during the commercial break, and you got to be on our P's and Q's here.
2: Of course.
1: Jalen Brunson text you?
0: No. Another New York sports legend did.
2: Oh.
1: Reggie?
0: Yep.
1: No.
3: I was going to say Joe.
1: Yeah.
2: Reggie text you.
0: What's up? I'll be listening to you for the next 2 hours. He's driving. And
3: now, that's pressure.
1: That's pressure.
3: That is pressure. Reggie Jackson just... threw pressure on you to have a good rest of the show.
0: Oh, I'm going to have a great rest of the show. I'm wondering, wouldn't you want to, like,
1: you better
0: on a day like today,
3: hear from him?
0: Yeah.
3: Just
0: have him call in.
3: Uh-huh.
1: Did you ask him to call?
0: I'm just
2: about to. Yeah. Do it.
0: About his canyon of heroes?
2: Do it.
1: Yes.
0: Right?
1: Three swings, three home runs.
0: They must have had a parade after.
1: Like, 100%.
0: After 1977.
3: I don't know.
0: That was their first Yankee World Series championship since the 60s.
1: They had that.
2: Did
1: one.
2: Yankees have parade in 1977?
0: Okay. As you know, we usually.
3: Yes.
2: The Yankees had a ticker tape parade.
0: They did.
2: Yeah.
0: All right. So.
3: Ooh, steady rain. That day.
0: Hit it, really?
2: Yeah, that's what it says, yeah.
0: All right, so here's what we're going to do. I am going to copy the phone number. I haven't given out the hotline number in forever.
2: Yeah, hotline.
0: I want to call in.
1: I know when that hotline blinks.
0: Mr. October, talk about your parade moment.
1: Can we talk about how ridiculous this is?
0: Why?
1: No, Reggie Jackson is texting you during...
0: Because he's listening to it.
1: That is amazing.
3: I know, but you're an 8-year-old boy, right, watching Reggie in the World Cup.
1: Come on, man. This is insane.
3: 49 years later...
0: If you told me that, I'd say, what's texting?
1: Right? Come on.
0: Number one.
2: I get it.
1: This is crazy, man. As you're eating Pop Rocks.
0: Let's see if I just sent it. We'll see. Send it up the flank pole.
3: Meanwhile, at the U.S. Open, Rich, only four players under par at Shinnecock right now. The course is dominating.
0: Mm-hmm. I've played Shinnecock 2 weeks before a U.S. Open or right after. I don't forget which one.
3: And 2018?
0: So they had not, I don't know.
3: Or 2004, which one?
0: 2004.
3: Okay.
0: I think that's what it was.
1: So the course was in perfect shape.
0: Or was it 03, though? Wasn't it? I don't know. Whatever it was, I played it, and they had yet to cut the grass.
2: Whoa.
0: So it was before. And you're stepping on your golf ball.
3: Yeah, it's very hard.
0: You can't even find it.
3: Yeah. And the wind is howling. It's supposed to be the worst day for the wind.
0: Gosh.
3: Sam Stevens, your leader, 2 under par. Roy McIlroy, 1 shot back at -1.
0: Okay. All right, so that's going on. Let's go, man.
1: Extra time.
0: Brunson is talking. By the way, Mayor Mamdani spoke at this parade, and he went through a litany of great Knicks that we enjoyed watching in the 53 years while we were waiting. And James Dolan is sitting right there, and apparently, they went at each other over this watch party stuff. Mayor Mamdani mentioned Charles Oakley.
1: Well,
0: with James Dolan sitting right there.
2: As he should.
0: As he should.
1: Exactly.
0: Should.
3: Oak should have been on a float today. Like, let's be honest.
0: Dude, tell me about it.
1: Kevin will have nothing to do.
0: Don't get me started.
1: Security guard.
0: Brunson's the one to pull me out of the wormhole, and you know it.
1: Yeah. Yep.
0: Also, when we had Neil deGrasse Tyson on and said it's not technically a wormhole.
3: Yeah. Black hole.
0: Right. He gave me the whole science of it like I needed it. 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
17: 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Coming up, actor Hugh Jackman. Plus, latest news and more. And now, it's Rich Eisen.
0: Life is amazing. Life can be amazing. We're about to have one of those moments in this third hour. We're excited to have Hugh Jackman on the program. He's never been. He'll be joining us in support of his new film, The Death of Robin Hood, that's out in theaters near you tomorrow. Pretty sweet. Well, it's not sweet. It's pretty dark. It's a sweet film. As in terms of good. Listen, it's a different version of Robin Hood.
1: Different imagining.
0: Yeah.
1: Yes.
0: Like Robin Hood meets Game of Thrones. And Hugh Jackman's going to join.
1: That sounds dope, actually.
0: And there's a parade going on in Lower Manhattan, Canyon of Heroes Parade. And, you know, we're sitting here watching the Knicks go through this after 53-year wait. Like, what must it be like to be in a Canyon of Heroes Parade? Who could we possibly speak to about that? And lo and behold, I looked down at my phone during a commercial break in hour two, and it's none other than Mr. October calling into the program. Oh, did he just drop off?
1: Dropped off.
0: Yeah. Oh, my gosh. I hit a dead spot. Or did you hit the button?
1: No, he dropped. I
0: think we hit a dead spot. All right.
1: Yeah.
0: Oh, my goodness.
1: Text him to come back. Oh, we set that up so good.
0: Oh, no.
1: Rich. Hold on. Reggie, call back. he was on hold for like 4 minutes.
0: He was. I know.
1: I talked to him, Rich. We knew he was good.
21: Del Tufo literally checked him in.
1: I checked him in.
0: You checked him in and everything. Hold on a minute.
1: I mean, if he's in New York,
21: maybe Hal called and he had to pick up.
1: That's true.
0: Yeah.
1: Maybe.
0: I don't know. What happened?
1: Called. Yeah.
0: Oh, my goodness. You dropped off.
1: Oh, he was there up until I
0: moved
1: around. And I was like,
0: I just balked in the middle of my windup.
1: I mean, Adam talked to him.
0: Right there. Man.
21: Well, he's going to call back.
0: All right. Let's go to, who are we going to?
21: Maybe we shouldn't.
0: Let's go to
21: Reggie.
0: John. No, let's go to John in Portland, Oregon. What's up, John? How are you, sir?
22: John. I'm doing good, Rich. Can you hear me?
0: I am. How are you?
22: I'm doing good, and I'm happy for your Knicks.
0: Oh.
22: I may be a West Coast guy, but my grandparents were from New York, and I was raised a Yankee fan, so I grew up watching the Yankees. I grew up watching Mr. October, 77 World Series, my first real sporting event. I love the New York fans, but I'm a little disappointed. I hear people on the radio, the show before you, talking about the Knicks can't run it back, that Jalen Brunson's not good enough as they are to run it back. And I was a huge Bulls fan. I believe any team that does what they did deserves at least the respect and the shot to do it before people start doubting them.
0: Exactly. Perfect way to put it right there, right?
22: I loved watching this series. Didn't really have a pony. I haven't cared for the NBA since Jordan left, really.
0: Mm-hmm.
22: Few players here and there. Love watching Steph. I actually enjoy the Spurs. But I'm happy for your Knicks. And watching this NBA Finals really brought me back to when I loved basketball. So I'm proud of your Knicks, and I'm happy for you. I don't know about all these people comparing him to Jeter, but...
0: Well, he's got to win more to get there. He's got to win more to get there, to be honest.
22: Yeah, but I do see that he has the class like Jeter has. He wasn't out there showboating and doing all that. He went out there, he handled business, he handled the criticism, and shut everybody up. Tremendous. And I respect that.
21: John, maybe you said you're not in the NBA since Jordan left. Maybe, you know, you got a new guy. Maybe you can adopt Jalen Brunson, man.
22: Well, I mean, like I said, I've had players that I've enjoyed. I struggle with the LeBron thing because I thought when he came out, he was great and he was respectful. But then when it started getting to the all about me and everything, it just really, I don't know. I don't really care for the high three shooting and just, I feel like there's no passion anymore. Nobody cares if they win or lose. I mean, they do, but they don't. Okay, there's next year. Like, I miss the players that went out there and said, no, we're going to do what it takes to win. We care.
0: Thank
22: even
0: you, John.
22: When they lose. That's one of the things I liked about watching Wemby.
0: I'm with you.
22: The passion is the game.
0: Thank you for the call, John in Portland. Well stated on all of that.
21: Yeah.
0: Again, we're sitting here wondering, what's it like to be in a Canyon of Heroes parade, just watching the Knicks and millions of sports fans in New York City celebrate them? Well, we're fortunate enough to have an individual who can tell us that. And I am a lucky guy because this is the guy that made me fall in love with baseball and become a Yankee fan for life. Mr. October, Reggie Jackson, kind enough to
21: woo!
0: How are you, Reggie? You there, Reggie?
2: Very good. Yes, can you hear me?
0: I can. What's up, Reg?
2: I am driving up to Palo Alto to visit a friend of mine to talk about building a little Nova, a little hot rod car.
0: Okay.
2: And just want to re-engage with him because I met him when he was 19, and I used to, would work on my cars, and then I would always give him an extra $500 to $1,000 for the month so he could make payroll.
0: And now here you are connecting, and I looked down at my phone during the commercial break an hour or two, seeing that you're driving and listening to this show, which means the world, and I'm like, you know what, this is awesome, not only because you're Reg, but I'm watching the Knicks go through a parade in the Canyon of Heroes today, Reggie. What was that like for you when you won in 77 for the Yankees?
2: Just an incredible experience. You know, 77 really was my first year living in New York. I lived at 79th and 5th.
0: Mm.
2: And all the little restaurants and the places I used to go and the people you would see, it just was a huge neighborhood, the whole city for me living in Manhattan. I could really, Rich, I could go downtown and be late getting back to go to the ballpark, and I could flag down a police car and say, hey, man, hey, Reggie, Mr. October. Blah, blah, blah. I'd say, I need a ride home. And I might be down in Greenwich somewhere or on 32nd or over by the Empire State, wherever. And they would just hop in the car, they'd turn the siren on and take me up to 79th and 5th. If I needed a ride to the airport, I could go downstairs and just fly down a police car and they, oh man, Reggie, come on, man, I'll take you over there. I mean, it's so much different now.
0: Yeah, bet.
2: But it was so cool back then. And I really feel like this environment for the Knicks, as what they've done for the city, it's like a neighborhood feel, like you're a New Yorker. And so all New Yorkers are enjoying the success and enjoying the world championship. Being down into the canyon and looking up and seeing the building so tall and seeing the confetti come down and the toilet paper rolls that are coming out, it just was really an extremely exciting togetherness, family, and there's so many people now that are focusing on that really good feel that I really only think New York has that. I think Chicago can have it. Boston can have it. I think L.A. has it. But I think the epitome of the family and the village and the sharing of it all and being so proud and being a New Yorker from the guys that meet you at the airport and you know, trying to hustle you for a ride home. Do you need a ride? This and that. A lift. To the guys on Wall Street, man. You know, to Jamie Dimon, you know, the biggest people in the city. They all rally around this. And I think the relationship that, Brunson has and what he's created as being a good guy will carry over, it'll just carry over for him forever. The fact that he took less money, et cetera. And I think he's only, is he 22 years old?
0: No, he's older than that, Reg. But I love what you just said because, listen, New York City, the biggest city in the United States, one of the biggest cities in the world, the Knicks in this sort of moment turned it into a smaller neighborhood, right?
2: Yes.
0: It's a perfect way to put it. Where you know normally you don't stop to say hello to people in New York City because you're too busy getting where you're going, but everybody's now stopping to say go Knicks, right? And like that you're seeing that. It's a perfect way to put it, Reggie.
2: Yeah,
0: perfect.
2: The all the guys that they, you know they had, you know, Spike is always there.
0: Yep.
2: But to see Patrick and to see the guys come in and be in the stands and to see Clyde, you know, the man from Puma, if you will, and the crazy suits and Larry Johnson there and to see those guys all sharing in it. Is Stephon Marbury.
0: Yep.
2: It's just a nice, warm feeling. And like I said, I think that family feel, that village, neighborhood feel, is so needed now with what's going on in our country with the division, that the two parties have. And I don't mean to make this a party, whatever, a political thing, but.
0: Sure.
2: Just to see the division that we have going on in our country and get rid of DEI and blah, blah, blah. It's just like it's so cool to see this kid Brunson just get in the middle of we and us and our. It's just really cool. And the guy that owns the team. That dude has been kicked around as much as anybody. And for him to finally get some props, get some handshakes, I'm happy for James Dolan. I really am.
0: Well, before I let you go, Reg here, what advice would you give to Jalen Brunson now that the whole city puts their hopes and love and desires and thanks into him in the same way everyone did with you? I mean, 45 points in a walk-off championship ceiling game five road win in the finals matches Jordan's record, and three home runs against the Dodgers and three swings at home is something quite similar, I'd say. What advice would you give to Jalen Brunson about being in this position moving forward?
2: This young man and his father is right there.
0: Yep.
2: And you see him kiss after the game, and that's so important to see parents doing things like that in front of the nation, so that it's comfortable doing these kind of things. But he has been just such a gentleman. I mean, there was Marbury and Nate Archibald and Gail Goodrich and these guys that are small. I thought he was 6'2". But he goes in against a 7-foot fat guy and can't be stopped. I mean, I tip my cap to him. He doesn't need a whole lot of help. it's like people say to me, Reggie, what's life for you at 80? I'm thankful and I'm grateful for everything that God has done for me. And this kid seems to be that. He seems to be grateful and thankful and doesn't need change. And his dad is done just, and his family, and I think even the story about his girlfriend that they started together, and he got back, and he's a good dude, man. He's a good dude, you know. I mean, he's, you know, the other perfect guy really that I knew that was in the situation was Jeter. Mm-hmm. Jeter never made mistakes. You know what I mean? He just would clam up and say, that's not the thing to do. But it just seems like Jalen Brunson is just a special person, and I tip my cap to him and look forward to the day when I can shake his hand and say, gosh, nice to meet you. I feel you. You're grateful and you're thankful, and that's who we all should be.
0: And welcome to the club of being New York sports icons, Reggie Jackson, Reginald Martinez Jackson, driving and calling into the Rich Eisen Show. I am blessed to call you a friend, sir, and I appreciate you taking the time to do this. You're the man.
2: Rich, I always root for you, man. I was surprised when you went back to ESPN, but I was happy.
0: Thank you.
2: You know, it's like me going back to the Yankees or something like that. You know, it's just a nice thing to see old homeboy come back, and Rich Eisen. We all know Rich Eisen. Where's Dan Patrick? He needs to get back over there, too.
0: I will talk to him on your behalf, Reg. Drive safe. I love you, man. Thank you for the call.
2: Absolutely, man. Say hello to Susie.
0: No, you got it. She's about to come out here, as a matter of fact. So she probably just heard that, Reg. You be well. Take care.
2: I wondered if that was the Susie you were talking about. I'll be listening, buddy.
0: Okay,
2: take
0: man.
2: Care.
0: Ladies and gentlemen.
1: Thanks, Reggie. Reggie.
0: Baseball Hall of Famer.
1: Amazing. Come on, man. Come on.
21: This is amazing.
1: That is amazing. And then for Reggie Jackson to say, I can't wait to shake your hand to someone like
0: to Brunson. And welcome to the club.
1: Yeah.
0: Welcome to the club of being feted by an entire city over the moon about your accomplishments.
1: Mr. June. Unbelievable, man.
0: Mr. June. Jalen Brunson. Good one. And by the way, the fact that Hugh Jackman's about to join us, you should be thankful, Mike, because if I had more time, I'd be like, you know that guy who checked you in, diehard Yankee fan? He's now wearing a Dodger hat. I would have totally thrown you under that bus like it was Down to Canyon Heroes and people are drinking on it. That'll be for the next time.
3: I mean, he did just hear it, Reggie.
1: I mean, he's listening right now.
0: He might call back in. During Hugh Jackman. He might call back in.
1: He's going to take my bench back.
0: What the hell?
1: Mr. Reggie, Mike has a Dodgers hat.
0: Yeah, no, he's even worse, a Yankee Dodger hat. A split logoed hat.
1: Disgusting.
0: That only weirdos wear. Like this guy. All right, let's take a break. Ladies and gentlemen,
1: I do love New York.
0: Eisen Show. We go from Reggie Jackson to Hugh Jackman.
1: Hey.
0: Everybody. We'll talk about his new movie, The Death of Robin Hood, and a great celebrity true or false next.
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0: back here on the Rich Eisen Show. I am so excited about this. That was just great with Reggie Jackson. And, you know, now, for the first time on this program, the star of the new film, The Death of Robin Hood, in theaters near you tomorrow. Ladies and gentlemen, for the first time, Hugh Jackman on the program. How are you doing, Hugh?
1: I'm doing great. Good morning.
0: Good morning to you, too. It is a thrill to have you on here. Let's start, obviously, with the film that you are promoting. What a take on the Robin Hood story. There's no not many merry men, you know. I was looking for the Forest of Nottingham. Didn't see it.
1: No tights.
0: No, there's no tights. No. There was a body count. I didn't see that in my growing up about Robin Hood.
1: There's bows and arrows.
0: That's true.
1: And there's a body count. Yes.
0: Where did this idea come from, Hugh? Where do we
1: there
0: get
1: this? This was, so Michael Sarnowski, who did a great movie called Pig with Nicolas Cage, I don't know if you saw that, and then Quiet Place, first day, day one. He's a wonderful writer, director, young guy, and I just read the script. My friend's a producer on it, and he sent it to me, and I was like, whew, there was something about this take, which is brought from a ballad. There is a ballad about the death of Robin Hood, mm-hmm. and it's about this long, it's short. And he took that idea, he'd read it when he was 10 years old, and this sort of quiet death of this mythic hero just in a bed, lying in this priory, and it fascinated him. So it had been sitting there for a while, but it was this idea of actually about mythology and story. And, of course, Robin Hood is one of the great stories, folklore heroes of all time, and it's been around for almost 1,000 years in different forms. And he was really just trying to imagine the truth of it. What would it be like years after the Merry Men disbanded? What would the cost or weight of being, of having been an outlaw? And now with descendants of people he killed, whether there was for good reason or not, now trying to hunt him down for retribution and him having to kill them. And so it was this idea of the weight of guilt, the weight of violence, of pain, and ultimately he wrote the story about redemption, and I just felt it was really beautiful. I just loved the script, and I loved him as a director, and I was like, I'm in.
0: Yeah, and if you can't get any, I guess if you're a fan and you're just, you know, strolling around seeing commercials for it or seeing billboards for it, the phrase, he was no hero, right there on the movie poster, The Death of Robin Hood. And to be honest with you, it looks very Games of Thrones-ish, you know,
1: right.
0: from the way it looks on the poster to the film itself.
1: Shot in the same place, actually. Shot in Northern Ireland.
0: Is that right?
1: So, yeah, we had a lot of the same crew. We had a lot of the same locations in many ways. And, I mean, it's beautiful. There is something mythic about it. I think that some of the vistas you see are just extraordinary. I think Michael's got a beautiful eye. So I know what you mean. Yeah, he was no hero. And we want to sometimes, even with ourselves, tell a story that we're the hero. That old, you know, we're all the hero of our own life, you know. But everything is nuanced. Things are not black and white. And it's very much a cautionary tale about the stories we hear, the stories we believe in, and to be really honest with ourselves about all aspects of story and the power of those stories.
0: Well, I mean, not to get too deep here, but, you know, your career, you've done so many things. You know, in The Greatest Showman, P.T. Barnum, sometimes not really a hero, you know, not even a hero in his own household. Wolverine, you're taking a look at the Wolverine.
1: I mean, right.
0: You know, he's got some pretty big demons, too, and he's supposed to be a superhero, right? I mean, what do you like about sort of flipping characters on their heads, Hugh?
1: Because it feels human to me. It actually makes me like someone a little more, makes me relate to a character even more, because we're all trying to do our best, right? We're all doing our best all the time. But we are nuanced. There is a darkness to humanity as well as a light. Mm-hmm. And it's not something, I think we try to deny that part. No, I'm a good guy, And overall, I think most of us are, but there are parts of us that are probably not, parts of us that are a little darker. And it's okay. It's very human, you know, and there is parts of being human that I think we ignore them at our peril. And that's sort of what this movie is about. And weirdly enough, the movie is ultimately, I think, really redemptive.
0: Mm-hmm.
1: And somehow taking accountability for who we are and what we do is part of that redemption.
0: Yeah.
1: We're going deep, Rich.
0: Look at us, Hugh. Look at us go deep here. You want to talk Yankee baseball instead? I saw you at the game the other day. I saw that.
1: It was so great. It was so awesome. I mean, I grew up in Australia, so we would go to the cricket for 5 days in a row and sit there for 8 hours. So I'm always like, that's it? Come on. Let's keep going.
0: Yeah.
1: It was so awesome. It was so great. And it wasn't the result I wanted, but in a way it didn't matter. It was just fantastic.
0: Did you play sports as a kid?
1: Yeah.
0: You?
1: I played cricket. So cricket was the summer sport for us. I played rugby. I was a high jumper. I was a swimmer. I'd played sports my whole life. I loved it.
0: Have you gotten into the NFL at all? I know you've been to some games. I know that.
1: That's my probably number one sport here, for sure.
0: Okay.
1: Yeah, I love football. Although right now, I'm all NBA.
0: Okay. All right. You're locked in on Knicks.
1: I'm a Knicks fan.
0: Okay.
1: I'm a Knicks fan, yeah. So mm-hmm. And it's been really amazing, actually, to be in the city.
0: Mm-hmm.
1: I've been here for many years, but not with a championship team.
0: Yes,
1: I think the last time they were in the finals was just before I arrived here in the city.
0: Mm-hmm.
1: And it's incredible. I finished a theater show, so I got out of the theater, and there were 2.5 minutes left of the game, and I have a 4-minute bike ride home,
0: mm-hmm.
1: and I'm like, 2.5 minutes, definitely going to make it back for the end, which I did. But I played a little game.
0: Yes.
1: As I was driving, I thought, I'm going to try and predict the score, mm-hmm. depending on the noise of the city.
0: Ah.
1: And I totally got it right.
0: Like,
1: as I'm on the bike, I'm hearing cheers from apartment buildings, people on the street. There was about 50 people outside of like a pickup basketball game cheering. And I'm like, oh, we're doing great. We're leading. And then it just went silent for like 10 blocks. I'm like, uh-oh. And I got off, and it was that second game where it was very, very close, and I just made it home in time. But the city has just been galvanized. It's so cool.
0: Normally, you can't tell what's happening in New York City just based on the noise, because it's always, you know, I'm from New York City, either angry or, because somebody cuts you off in traffic. You know what I mean? Like, you have no idea.
1: I didn't quite understand how, like, in every other sport, there's two teams, right? And I know there's the Nets, but it's really a Knicks town, right? So it's the only sport, I think, where New York City, biggest city in the world, feels like a small town, because mm-hmm. everyone comes together. And it's a rare thing, and it's pretty cool.
0: Hugh Jackman here on The Rich Eisen Show. The Death of Robin Hood, available in theaters nationwide tomorrow, June 19th. So, Hugh, the show here that you're on, thrilled to have you here. Normally, we would have you in studio, but I know you're a busy guy. We have play a game called Celebrity True or False, where there are some things that we read out there about your career, wondering if they're true or not. We have some just real brief production value to it for somebody of your stature. Go ahead and hit it for Hugh Jackman, please.
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0: There you go. 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Celebrity, true or false, with Hugh Jackman here on The Rich Eisen Show. First up, true or false, Hugh? You once sang the Australian national anthem at a rugby match and got booed by over 30,000 New Zealanders. Is that true?
1: True.
0: What was that?
1: May like? Even be more than 30,000. Yeah.
0: So that may be the false part of it, is we've underestimated the number of Kiwi that were booing you, is what you're saying.
1: Totally. Totally. That's the true story.
0: Is that the loudest you've ever been booed or booed ever in your career at all?
1: No. The loudest I've ever been booed. This is so weird.

0: That was the worst.
1: Was it because of the belch, or was it a Timberlake thing?
0: Yeah, my belch was just so infuriating. It was an amateur. He's a professional, clearly. And I was like, guys, I'm just turning up here promoting a movie. Like, I didn't think I was going to. And I remember going off stage, and Kenny G was there. Kenny G was him, and he came out of his dressing room and he goes, "You suck, man. That was terrible." I'm like, "Fuck you too, Kenny G. Come on.
1: I'm turning against you. What the hell?"
0: Yeah, I'm like, what?
1: Showing up to Burt for Kids, man. Okay, I like it.
0: I'm still in therapy on
1: that. Next one for you. True or false, Hugh Jackman, during a stage production of Beauty and the Beast, you drank too much water before taking the stage with disastrous results when nature called mid-song. Is that true?
0: At the end of the song, the big final F-sharp note, I totally peed my pants. And
2: oh, man.
0: Because it's a very energetic song. You have to sing and dance. I have to pick up Belle, carry her over my shoulder. It was a whole. And when I picked her up, I was like, I think a little bit came out. And that's when I realized I'd stopped singing. And Belle, who's hanging there, she goes, "Are you all right? What's going on?" I'm like, "I guess fine." So I started singing, and then I just had this choice of the last note. I either don't sing. Mm-hmm. At all on the final note, front and center, stage, or I pee my pants, or more accurately, red tights.
1: Oh.
0: And that's how committed I am.
1: There's no hiding.
0: As an artist, I sang the note, and it was just like, there we go.
1: Wow. So I mandated a follow up. If it was a D sharp, not it was it the note itself? Was it the carrying?
0: I think I'm. Yeah, you're right. That's a great question, okay. Rich. I may have been okay. D sharp, but the F sharp at that time it was right up there for me.
1: Okay.
0: And I was like, no, nope, I've got it. Whatever it is, you've got to release to sing those big notes.
1: Okay.
0: You've got to clench if you want to hold on. So that was my dilemma.
1: All right. So make a note. F sharp equals P flat. Got it.
0: You're
1: all right.
0: On fire. You're
1: right
0: on
1: now.
0: Fire, man.
1: So I'm on fire. I can't be contained. Third one, celebrity true or false with Hugh Jackman. True or false, to play the role of Wolverine, you went on a daily 6,000 calorie diet to accompany your physical training, and The Rock was the one who gave you this regimen. Is that true?
0: It's absolutely true. Wow. I saw him in some movie. It was like The Tooth Fairy, I think it was.
1: Okay.
0: And he was ripped. And I was like, oh, man. And I rang him. And it was so cool because he picked up and he goes, "Yo, Wolverine, yeah, hey, man." And he gave me and he goes, "Here it is." And halfway through him giving the diet and the training and everything, there was a knock on his door, clearly at the trailer. And he goes, "Hang on a sec." And he opens up the door and he says, "We're ready for you." And he goes, "I'm talking to Wolverine. I'll be out there when I'm done." And I was like, okay, that's about the coolest moment ever. But, yeah, he goes. And I remember at one point I said, "You said..." I sent him a picture of my cheat meal because he was like, "Dude, make sure you have a cheat meal on the whatever day you choose and go for it. Like, it's important for your body as well as for your mind." So I sent him a picture of my cheat meal, and I can't say exactly what he wrote, but it was disparaging. And then he sent me a picture of his cheat meal, which is like, it's like a shop. Like, it's an entire store of chocolate chip, peanut butter, cookies, like a bowl of them, a bottle of tequila, and three pizzas. And he goes, "That's a cheap meal." Again, with more disparaging comments.
1: What was your cheat meal then? Wasn't as ornate?
0: Like a burger and fries and a shake or something. You know, he was like, "Oh, no." No, there you go. So if you're not sick at the end of your cheat meal, you haven't cheated.
1: Oh, man, I love that. Two more here with Hugh Jackman, the time we have left here, in support of The Death of Robin Hood, available in theaters nationwide June 19th. True or false, Hugh, with doubts about greenlighting The Greatest Showman, you performed the final song of the film From Now On in a meeting with executives, and that's what pushed the movie over the line. Is that true?
0: I think partly true. Yeah, we had a final presentation. Man, that room was filled with, like, Cynthia Erivo was part of that, and Aaron Tveit and Keala Settle. Her singing at that particular room.

0: true. Calisettle's version of This Is Me, I think, has been viewed 200 million times. And I had, the day before, I had to have surgery for a skin cancer on my nose, and my doctor said, you can't sing, man, because it's going to... I had like 80 stitches in my nose.
1: Uh-huh.
0: And they were like, you're going to burst it. And so I had someone else singing. I would read the lines and someone would sing. And the beginning of From Now On is a little spoken.
1: Mm-hmm.
0: And I was like, I just couldn't hand it over. And I sang it, and I was into it. And so everyone in the room was like, ah... this is so cool, this is so cool. And I remember finishing the song and there was just blood dribbling down and I had to have almost all of those stitches redone. But we got the green light. So again, the show must go on, Rich.
1: The show must go on. Hugh, I saw the video last night with my wife. We were watching it. Because again, The Greatest Showman, my kids are now 17, 15, and 12. So when The Greatest Showman came out, that was it. That was it.
0: Right in the pocket.
1: Okay. No question. Right in the pocket. And when it came out for streaming, once a week, twice a week, it's a beautiful film. It's an incredible movie. The music is unreal. But we watched this video last night, and my son was like, no, this is the read-through. This is the one that put the green light.
0: Yeah.
1: And I'm like, no, this can't be. There's too many people in the room. And he was insist. So that video, because I did see your nose was a little bit, you know, if you will, jacked up.
0: Right. That is true. It was really because you got it had been 23 years since there'd been an original musical on film. Newsies was the last one, and it was expensive. No one had heard of Justin and Benj, who wrote all the songs. Everything about it they were nervous about, and so the director said, I need them to come in and hear the music, and above our heads, I don't know if you can see it in the video, was a constant screen playing of images as well as the choreography.
1: Mm-hmm.
0: So he had dancers film and do this. So when we were singing above their heads, they could see what the dancing was going to look like. So it was, and that was what got us over the line.
1: Wonderful. Yeah, I mean, it was a festival. It was a circus in that room. What an incredible performance.
0: I'll never forget it. It was a really, really cool moment.
1: Awesome. So quickly, last one for you, celebrity true or false, Hugh Jackman. True or false, your prestige co-star, the prestige co-star, David Bowie, nicknamed you the scalper because you once admitted to him that you sold a ticket to one of his concerts rather than going to it. Is that true?
0: The story's true. The label is false.
1: Okay.
0: The story is worse.
1: Okay.
0: I got a little flustered. He's just the coolest guy ever.
1: Mm-hmm.
0: And as I'm halfway through telling him the story that the first concert I was ever going to go to was his in Sydney, and I was 13, and I'd spent $20 on a ticket, which was so much money to me back then. And then someone offered me $50 on the day at school, and I took it because I was like, $50 was $1 million, basically.
1: Yes.
0: And I'm like, absolutely. So I told him that story, but halfway through, I could see him glazing over. And he didn't call me anything. He just walked away.
1: Oh, no. That's worse. You're right.
0: We did act together, so he talked to me on film, but that was pretty much it.
1: One of those stories where you're like, why am I telling David Bowie this?
0: Totally. But I'd committed to it, so I had to finish it. And I thought, oh, he'll have a little giggle at this. No. He wasn't annoyed.
2: Wow.
0: He wasn't annoyed. He was just David Bowie. He was just impossible to read. He listened to it. He looked at me, and he just walked away.
1: Oh, no.
0: Yeah.
1: Well, Hugh, this has been delightful. I really appreciate you taking the time or giving us the time that you have on your
0: junket. I appreciate you letting me get this, settle the score and make sure that people know the truth.
1: Yes, that's what we're doing. We're letting folks know what's true and what is not, and we provide a service here on the Rich Eisen Show.
0: But thanks, Rich.
1: No, thank
0: you're
1: you.
0: You're awesome, man. Keep doing what you do. It's great.
1: Thanks, Hugh. I really appreciate that. Same thing to you. The Death of Robin Hood, available in theaters nationwide, June 19th. Robin Hood himself is here on the Rich Eisen Show. Hugh Jackman.
3: So much fun right there. What a...
2: 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What a legend.
3: What an hour we're having right now.
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3: 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And we'll talk about that when we return with Sue on The Rich Eisen Show in a moment.
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0: Back here on the Rich Eisen Show, our radio audience just returned. Susie Schuster here along with Sarah Tiana in studio. Renee Montgomery zooming in. Women's Sports Now at 6 p.m. Eastern Time tonight on the Disney family of digital networks, Disney Plus, Hulu, ESPN, and so much more. The guest, lead guest, if you will, today. Very few people could be a lead guest in the Women's Sports Now show over Teresa Witherspoon, but Roger Goodell coming on to talk about flag football. And I furnished you with videos of our Taylor.
1: Right.
0: When you were with Xander, with his Taylor, as in Taylor Swift, you were at a, you took Xan up to Vancouver, mm-hmm. right, to see her in the Eras Tour. And we were down in here in Southern California where Taylor was playing flag football for her grade school. I think that's what obviously we're talking about, because the NFL wants to put flag football in every state, in every school, in every state, and certainly girls flag football. I think Taylor would play that, or Taylor would play that tonight if she could. She misses it.
1: She loved it.
0: Mm-hmm. She loved the whole experience, you know? And so, obviously, you're going to show those videos to the boss? I really want to,
1: because I want to see how he feels about your commentary.
0: Oh, well, I don't know. You have to play them sound full.
1: I think we need to, Mikey. Play them sound full, please.
2: You know, we can do it.
0: I mean, it's
1: part and parcel with women's fandom of NFL. And I just think, you know, look, we've had a couple, Katie Huneida, obviously one of the earliest ones that I can think about who mm-hmm. played and crossed over. Nick Mangold, may he rest in peace, his sister played.
0: Right.
1: I remember when I was covering Nick at Ohio State, we would talk about that in length. But women want to play too.
0: Mm-hmm.
1: And I think it's a great opportunity for them to get out there and be a part of the game. The league is committed to growing it. So we'll talk in depth about that with Roger.
0: No, and the guest list again for your show and then this one over the last hour, certainly, it's been on fire, to use the Marv phrase, and he was on yesterday. Because
1: Marv was so great yesterday. That was so fun to listen to.
0: You know Reggie. You once again, Susie met Reggie Jackson first.
2: Yes.
1: I called Rich. I was out here covering the Angels as part of Fox Sports.
0: Right.
1: And I went to so many Angels games.
0: And I'll never forget the day you called me, and you're like, you'll never guess who I was talking to today around the batting cage. And I'm like, who? And you're like, your childhood idol. I'm like, get out of here. And my first question was, I think, does he know who I am?
2: Rich.
0: Yeah. It was my first question.
1: And then Rich called me like a couple days later. He said, where are you? I'm like, oh, I'm out for dinner with Reggie.
0: That's true.
1: And you were like, what?
0: I'm like, what the hell? Now she's out to dinner with Reggie.
1: Well, I'm like, I went to dinner with Reggie.
3: What, you going to say no?
1: Yeah.
0: Right?
3: Hey, want to have dinner? Yes.
0: Yeah.
1: Yes, of course.
3: Of course I do.
0: And so he
1: just a flex.
0: And he called in and
1: alone.
0: He was so great talking about, you know, what this means to the city and how it makes a large metropolis like New York feel provincial, like a neighborhood feel, bringing people together, talking about Brunson and Jeter. And, man, that was just awesome. And I know you know Reg.
1: I mean, the coolest part is that he just says to you, hey, I'm driving down the freeway and
0: TJ
1: listening
0: loved that
1: to you.
0: Flex.
2: Yeah.
1: Right?
0: You know,
3: that's called master flex right there.
0: Yeah. TJ loved that flex.
2: Yes.
0: I'm like, you never guess who just called.
3: And I just go, Reggie? And you were like, yes. I was just trying to be funny.
0: And what happened with Adam in the back?
4: Oh, yeah. So,
0: I give him the hotline number.
4: Our euphoria, Reggie wanting to call into the show, we forgot to tell Adam
0: that he was calling.
4: To expect someone on the bat line. And he's like, yeah, I'm sitting there, and I see it ring, so I answer. And he goes, hi, this is Reggie Jackson. And Adam goes, Reggie Jackson, wow.
2: Fantastic.
4: So, sorry, Adam.
0: We should give Adam a heads up whenever somebody of Reggie's stature is...
1: Whenever somebody with his own candy bar is calling in, give him a heads up.
0: Gosh, that wasn't a great moment for me. Remember when I was throwing him to you? I tried to get it around my microphone.
2: Yeah.
0: It wasn't good. And he's like, give it to me.
2: Remember that? To me and Brockman. We the catcher.
0: That was his last time he was here.
3: I still had the one he threw to me.
0: Is that right?
2: Yeah.
3: I mean, we've had other ones, but like the one he threw to me is sitting right over here.
0: Del Tufo's lucky that Hugh Jackman was coming on because I was going to bring up.
4: I got a rapper right here.
0: I was going to bring up
4: rapper,
0: to
4: Reggie Bar rapper.
0: I was going to bring up to Reggie that Mike is now wearing a split Yankee Dodger cap.
1: I can't believe you didn't do that.
0: It was too much of a feel good.
4: No, right? Very feel good. We didn't want to bring it down.
2: Yeah, I mean,
0: Wolverine was waiting. You know,
2: we're dual fan now,
0: showman.
2: You know.
0: All right, that wraps up our Thursday program. And everybody, make sure you stay tuned for Women's Sports Now coming up at 6 Eastern Time. The commissioner of the NFL, Roger Goodell, will be a guest on that program. Back to wrap on Disney Plus.
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23: I'm Christine Lisi. Rory McIlroy's moved to the top of the leaderboard at the U.S. Open. Ludvig Åberg and Ricky Fowler are two back. Brooks Koepka, four off the lead. Scottie Scheffler, the top-ranked golfer in the world, is six strokes back. Only five golfers currently under par at Shinnecock Hills Golf Club. Despite his Knicks winning the NBA title for the first time in 53 years, the team will not go into the punitive second apron to keep together for next season, according to owner Jim Dolan. New York's projected to be $13 million below the second apron this summer. So what are its priorities? ESPN NBA front office insider Bobby Marks.
24: Retain your bench. They also have the 24th, 4th, and 31st pick in the draft. They've got a late second here. There's also the looming Karl Anthony Towns extension. 4 years, $272 million that he's extension full. He can negotiate.
23: Baseball Brewers righty Quinn Priester will undergo season-ending surgery for thoracic outlet syndrome. He is expected to be sidelined 8 to 10 months. NHL, the Capitals signed coach Spencer Carberry to a multi-year extension.
25: Hey, it's Michelle Smallman, and coming up Friday, the vibes around the Dallas Cowboys are extremely high right now. So what do they need to achieve this year in order to prove themselves? We'll talk about it on Sportsnet, 6 a.m. Eastern, right here on ESPN Radio, ESPN2, and ESPNU.
26: From Studio 2 at the worldwide headquarters of ESPN and the HD Studio in Atlanta, Georgia, this is Freddie and Harry.
27: When they won that series in five against the Spurs, I knew it would bring the city together, it would bring Knicks fans together, but I could not have imagined in a million years so many people finding a way to be around each other, David. I knew it would mean everything. I don't think I count on that kind of everything, what I've seen since Saturday night.
28: Freddie, it's bringing a tear to my eye. Uh-huh. To have this, because as somebody who's been a lifelong Knicks fan since game four, this is everything to me, man. This is everything to me. From the moment I was in that building in game four and I watched them come back, I've been waiting my whole life since game four for this moment. This is just something that just my heart is just so full right now.
27: Oh my God.
28: Seeing my people in New York City I've never lived in, that I've fallen in love with from when I was the wee age of 40 a couple days ago.
27: You were so wrong.
28: And just loving this team all this time, seeing them get to the promised land, Freddie, I'm with you. Shannon, this is for us.
26: This is Freddie and Harry.

0: parade today because he's right here with me on Freddie and Harry on ESPN Radio. Welcome to the show, everybody. I am Matt Fontana. He is David Dennis Jr. Freddie and Harry, ESPN Radio, ESPN App, and Sirius XM Channel 80. 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David, I appreciate you not going to the parade as a Knicks fan to celebrate with all of your people because the celebration is on. There's some debauchery happening. We won't talk about that. It is a championship parade, though, and I know people are showing up there in New York.
1: I'm just so sad I can't be there with my people.
0: Can we get you a live stream? Do you want?
1: There's the sacrifices that you make when you want to be, you know, want to be somebody in this industry. Yeah, I can't be. I just watch my friends and family out there celebrating. I wanted to be with them. I wanted to be like Knicks in five. We did it, everybody. But I just been here at home. You know, it's been...
0: You're with your family, right? Everybody
1: with my, with my family.
0: I don't want to be at the game. I don't want to be... I'd rather be with my family.
1: Rather be with my family.
0: Right.
1: It's been 53 long hours of not having a championship that I was sad about. Now we're here. Now we're here. And I just can't be with everybody, but I'm there in spirit, everybody. I'm there.
0: There we are. There it is.
1: My guy, Jay Brunson, Kat, everybody, I'm there. My heart's there with you guys.
0: Well, let's get to it. The main thing.
2: The main thing with Freddie and Harry.
0: I mean, there is no other thing than today, the 2026. It still kind of feels weird to say New York Knicks NBA Championship Parade is on. They've been there. They're enjoying it. It's a lot of fun. And like you said, David, the 53 years of pent-upness, if you will, of getting to a championship. There are literally lifelong Knicks fans that weren't sure if this day was ever going to come, and they got it, and it's a beautiful Thursday for them to be celebrating.
1: This goes up. The only parade I could think of like this is the Cleveland one, when LeBron won in Cleveland. It took them, for what I understand, like 5 hours to get through the parade route, which is just a couple of miles, like a few blocks of New York space. I saw people camping out at 4 a.m. They were probably camping out earlier than that. The streets were packed before the sun came up. The subway was packed before the sun came up. This is an all-timer of a championship parade. Like, I'm not even talking about Knicks parade, a championship parade. This is one of the all-timers.
0: It is. I'm in Cleveland. I was there for the parade. My brother came down to my apartment. David, he left my house at 5 o'clock in the morning to get down to the street. By the parade started, he was in row 10 of these people. Like, that's how many people. And what happened in Cleveland was, we obviously didn't know what to do with the parade. They had no barriers up.
1: Okay,
0: so they started the parade. People flooded into the street, and they couldn't get them back out of the street to proceed with the parade.
1: Yeah.
0: So that's why it took so long. I don't think New York's going to necessarily have that problem. Like you said, they have so much space to get to, and everybody can be spread out. But they're similar in that, like, even New York, as big of a sports town as that is, it's been so long for that particular parade to happen that everybody just wants to be a part of it.
1: Yeah, this is a... one of those things that kind of feels like, I don't want to, you know, sort of over-romanticize this, but it feels like New York is back in a way that I don't recall seeing, just from a city standpoint, right? Like, from the city of New York feels very back in a way that I don't remember since, like, the Yankees were winning championships. Like, this is the New York that we have dreamed about. Like, this is the New York that I remember as a kid in the South being like, I want to live in New York. I want to be in New York. All the things, the cool things. Like, Godzilla comes to New York. The Ninja Turtles are in New York. Like, this is like, all the cool things happen in New York, and I want to be a part of it. Like, Spider-Man is, like, swinging around New York. Like, that's the type of feeling that I have, because there's been so much discussion about the way that we talk about the country, and there's this great sort of migration away from New York. People are leaving the city. The city has gentrification, has all this stuff. New York's not the same. This is a reminder beyond sports. This has transcended sports to the point where it's like, let's remember what New York is as a city, and that's really cool.
0: I saw somebody in an Elmo costume there, so I'm sure the Turtles are probably there. I'm sure Spider-Man might be there. You never know. And I think you bring up a great point, because I saw this, and it was such a good point about in New York, you have Jets fans, you have Giants fans. They're going to be divided. You're going to have Mets fans. You're going to have Yankees fans. In New York, almost everybody's a Knicks fan.
1: Yeah.
0: And no offense to the Nets, you know, Jersey, I know they're in Brooklyn now, but, like, everybody's a Knicks fan. And like you said, to be there, to be around people, just to be able to celebrate it, to be a part of it, because it had been so long, and the Knicks had been a punchline for a long time about why they hadn't had a championship, and especially while other teams in the city were having so much success. So to be able to get to this point, I'm sure it's like a giant relief. I can't even imagine the collective sigh of relief from the city that the Knicks finally got one, and part of that is proving some people wrong. Let's hear from Jalen Brunson, of course, a massive part of the Knicks winning that championship. He was out at the parade, and he had a little message to some of the people that counted him out.
3: There's a lot of people that have a lot of negative stuff to say. There's a lot of people who have a lot of opinions. But when you prove them wrong, you really don't have to, say to them.
0: That's... There's going to be expletives at a parade. There's going to be things consumed on a parade. And he's so right, Dave, because, like... You know, it's hard to sit there and say, oh, the Knicks, how downtrodden and how upset can you be as a New York fan? It's been a long time.
1: Yeah. Yeah, I mean, Jalen Brunson is probably – I can't think of a more doubted NBA Finals MVP than Jalen Brunson. I mean, when you think of somebody – like I think of Steph with the ankles early in his career – but once those ankles were done, it was like, oh, this dude, we've never seen anything like this. This guy's to the moon. Jokic was underestimated early, obviously, as a, you know, where he was drafted and all that stuff, an underrated guy, but he's also 7 feet tall. Like, Jalen Brunson, if there's anybody who had reserved the right to go up there on the podium with the microphone in front of him and list out everybody who's doubted him probably since the age of 8. He could have done it, and everybody would have cheered the whole time. He just aired his grievances out. But that's not what he does. He does it on the court. He did it to Victor Wembanyama on the court. He's doing it. And you know, shout out to the Knicks also. Nobody said Becky Hammon's name, which is nice. Like, there's just no – I'm glad there – and the fans, too. Like, I'm glad there was no focus on her, which is kind of a classy move by the Knicks and the city of New York.
0: And especially for Brunson, listen, finals MVPs are usually the biggest reason why teams win titles because they're usually the best player. But, like, David, you and I are talking about just the trajectory of Brunson to get there, to maybe not take the biggest deal, to leave some money on the table for other guys to get signed. And it's also, like, it's the Knicks. They've had superstars. It's not for lack of trying or lack of talent or anything like that. It just all had to come together with a bit of an undersized guard that you would have never thought would have been the guy to pull a Superman and take his team to an NBA final. I'm not trying to discredit all the accomplishments and the contributions from the other guys, but to look at a guy like Jalen Brunson and be like, yeah, that was the guy.
1: Yeah.
0: That was the guy that did it for us to get off the snide for 53 years.
1: Yeah, you point at all these guys in the Knicks, line them up and say, what's the guy that is the most important? And if somebody had never seen basketball before, what's the guy that's most important? They're not picking Jalen Brunson. And I think that this is a good way to sort of chart his trajectory as a player. Like, this reminds me a lot of the Dirk championship in 2011. It's like, you think you have sort of the way that this guy's trajectory of his career, the way we talk about him, you think that it's set, and then all of a sudden it's like, no, he has a whole new chapter, which is champion, finals MVP. Like, we're going to talk about Jalen Brunson totally different now than we were 3 weeks ago.
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0: Well, basketball wrapped up. You got a parade. We're done with the hockey. It is a baseball summer. Let's talk a little ball. Tim Kurchin, ESPN MLB writer and analyst, joining us here on Freddie and Harry on ESPN Radio. He's David Dennis Jr. I'm Matt Fontana. Tim, really appreciate your time. And I got to start with something all this week. Jacob Mizrahi and just the 103-mile-per-hour fastballs. He's got, like, what, 90 of the 100 hardest pitches of the season. Can you really put into words what we've been seeing from him so far through this season?
4: Yeah, we've really never seen anybody quite like this guy. Since we've been, you know, charting these things, nobody's thrown this hard as a starting pitcher. That's like 26 years. And it's not just that he's 6'7" and he's throwing 104 miles an hour. The ball is coming out of a slightly different arm slot than a lot of other really good pitchers. And it makes it even harder for the hitter to pick it up. So the other day, he had the 15 strikeouts, one hitter, and he had a 15-strikeout game with 95 pitches. I mean, that is virtually impossible to do. And in this era where guys throw unbelievably hard, their stuff is amazingly good. But not everybody's command is great. This guy's command is great also. His last eight starts, he's allowed one earned run and struck out 80 batters. I mean, that is insane what he is doing. And even though the National League is loaded with Cy Young candidates right now, he is the story, pitching story of the season. And that is really saying something, given what Christopher Sanchez and Paul Skenes and dozens of other guys are doing. This guy's been the most amazing so far.
1: Yeah, so when you say, talk about the guy throwing hard and the speed and all that stuff, when, you know, the word that comes up is sustainability. And is there anything that you're seeing in the motion, anything that, we should be worried about, or do you think this guy could just keep this thing going?
4: Well, I always worry about guys getting hurt, because pitchers get hurt all the time now. And I remember when Mark Pryor came up years and years ago, I had people telling me he has the most perfect delivery that we've seen in a long, long time, fundamentally perfect. And then he got hurt a lot. So sometimes it doesn't matter if you have perfect mechanics, everything's right, eventually you're going to get hurt. So I'm going to take the high road and say, this guy is different with his size, arm slot, everything else, and he's going to stay healthy. But anything is possible when you're doing such an unnatural motion of throwing a baseball. Eventually, everybody gets hurt, unless, of course, you're Nolan Ryan, who's the greatest power pitcher of all time. So let's just hope the Miz can stay healthy, because he is appointment viewing.
0: Talking baseball, Tim Kirchen joining us here on Freddie and Harry. You mentioned one of those guys, Christopher Sanchez, Cam Schlittler, Chase Burns, all really doing well as younger guys in throwing. Is there one that stands out to you as maybe the most surprising and maybe a little under-the-radar attention needs to be paid to somebody?
4: Well, Cam Schlittler has been amazing since the day he arrived with the Yankees last year. And the surprise is just how poised he was down the stretch and in the postseason last year. And, of course, he has picked that up this year, like, seamlessly. The surprise there is, you know, not too long ago, 5 years ago, he was throwing, like, 91 miles an hour. And somehow he has added 8 miles an hour to his velocity. I mean, that's really hard to do. I mean, someone who's like an average runner, suddenly 5 years later, isn't really fast. That's what this guy has done, adding that kind of velocity, using all the tools and all the data that we have. Plus, you know, he gained some weight. He just changed some things in his delivery. And now he's one of the maybe five best pitchers in baseball. I did his game the other day in Toronto on the radio, and he wasn't even at his sharpest, and he still allowed one run in 7 innings. I mean, that's how good this guy is. He has 3 fastballs. He's got the cutter, he's got the sinker, and he's got the 4-seamer, and not many guys have 3 different variations of a fastball, and really, when he's right, nobody can hit any of the 3.
1: Tim, the Knicks championship parade was all day today. I don't know if you know, I don't know if you've heard this, but New York fans will be a little obnoxious, a little boisterous, a little cocky every once in a while. And I've seen a smattering of greedy New York fans. The Knicks hadn't even started their parade, and they're saying, time for the Yankees to have one too. Help me out. Help them out. Is there a chance that that could possibly, we could see a Knicks and Yankees parade this year?
4: Well, it's certainly possible. anything is possible in baseball.
0: But again, I just saw the Yankees the other day. Get the barriers down. It's all right.
4: Yeah. I left spring training thinking, if Gerrit Cole comes back, they have a chance. This has a chance to be the best Yankee team since they won the World Series in 2009. And I still believe that. Now, Aaron Judge, of course, has to come back in a couple more months or whatever it's going to be and be the dominant player. They have to get Giancarlo Stanton back. He's got another, you know, little twinge here that doesn't help things. But their starting pitching right now is so good. Carlos Rodon's good again. We talked about Schlitler. Max Fried will be back in maybe 5 weeks or so. Gerrit Cole's been great since he's come back. Their starting pitching can match up any with any team in baseball. You know, Seattle's great, Dodgers, a bunch of other teams are really good. But the Yankees are right there with them. And remember, they led the major leagues in runs scored last year. And I think they have a better offensive team this year because Ben Rice has turned into a 30 to maybe 40 home run guy. Cody Bellinger gives them another addition offensively, but he's also gives them an athletic player who can play multiple defensive positions and he can run. So I think they're more equipped this year to handle the loss of Judge as opposed to, say, 3 years ago. And I'm not saying they're a great, great team. And there's some really good teams in the National League, but anything's possible in baseball. Yes, the Yankees, I think, are good enough to win the World Series this year, if everything goes right.
0: He's ESPN MLB writer and analyst Tim Kirchen joining us here on Freddie and Harry. Tim, I am a child of the 90s, so this week when it was announced that the Home Run Derby is going back to swings, there's no more clock, they've had it for over a decade. Just your thoughts on the updated rule set and going back to the old school swings and outs for the Home Run Derby.
4: Right. Look, I've always loved the Home Run Derby under, you know, whatever rules that they play. But I thought the first year of the clock was the best Home Run Derby I've ever seen. And that was the one in Cincinnati. And it really helped that a Cincinnati Red player, Todd Frazier, our dear friend, won it, and his brother was throwing to him, and Todd kept screaming at his older brother, throw faster, like throw more, throw quicker, because we got to get more swings off. We've said many times the greatest part about baseball is it doesn't have a clock, but I thought the clock really just revived the Home Run Derby. So we'll see what happens when we go back to it, but whatever it is, it's going to be great, because the difference between that and say the slam dunk contest is there are playgrounds all across the country where guys are making the most amazing dunks you've ever seen. But only in the Home Run Derby are you going to see people hitting home runs, hitting balls that far. I just don't think it's happening on fields across America.
1: All right, Tim, before you go, I'm glad we're talking Home Run Derby. I've been floating this for a couple of years, and I want your take on it. Maybe you can run this up the ladder. What about outfielders during the Home Run Derby robbing home runs? You get a home, get guys out there. If they could rob a couple home runs, they take some points away. Maybe the point goes to their teammate or something. What about outfielders robbing home runs in the Home Run Derby? What do you think? And feel free to you know, talk to the powers that be and make the suggestion if you with it.
4: Well, the powers that be don't listen to me. That's for sure. And I think there's a health factor here. You don't want to take your star center fielder and have him jumping up 50 times during the Home Run Derby up against the wall attempting to steal a home run. So maybe if we could find some wildly athletic collegiate kids, minor league players who could man the walls, I mean, maybe that's a possibility. But my thinking is, with as far as these guys hit it, I'm just not sure there are a whole lot of wall scrapers in the Home Run Derby. Most of those balls are leaving the yard by a good margin.
0: Love it. Great stuff. He's Tim Kirchen, ESPN MLB writer and analyst. Tim, always appreciate your time.
4: Okay, guys. See you.
0: There he goes. Dave, what if it was this? Like you said, as a teammate, like, could you picture an Aaron Judge and then Giancarlo Stanton or whoever he robs? That's a home run for Aaron Judge.
1: There we go.
0: What if it's cross sport? Put Carl Anthony Towns out there.
1: There you go. There you go.
0: And he catches it, and it's like a home run for Judge. Yeah. It's bracket. I like what you put.
1: Put him in the crowd. If they're not scraping the wall, put Carl Anthony Towns in the 20th row.
5: What about Taco Fall?
1: If they just happen to catch a home run ball out in the crowd, just 10 people from your city that you want. Like, you could have Spike Lee, Carl Anthony Towns, Seinfeld. Just put them out there, interspersed in the crowd. If they catch the ball, it's robbed.
0: They go, what are the Knicks signing Taco Fall for? Ah, home run derby's coming up.
1: There you go, home run derby.
0: I got a 10-day contract. Contract. It'll be because you got the people out there with the net, the fishing nets anyway.
1: Yeah.
0: I just picture him standing out there with a big fishing net.
1: Yeah. Let Wimby do it for the Rangers.
0: Oh, okay. That'd be pretty. There you go.
1: Yeah.
0: There you go. Like in Sandlot, when Benny the Jet hits perfectly right into his mitt. That should be worth like 5 home runs. It'll be fun. But I know Tim is kind of. I get what you're saying because it was fun with the clock where it was like right. go quick. But David, I love the out. That's just what we all grew up. That's what you grew up doing in the back.
1: Yeah,
0: you know,
1: yeah.
0: We talked about in the Sandlot. When you play home run derby with your friends out the Sandlot, it was swings. It was either a swing, was a home run, or an out. And that's what we're getting back to. So I'm excited to see it.
1: Yeah, it'll be a good time. The home run derby is never bad.
0: Oh,
1: you know,
0: no,
1: it's never bad.
0: So. It's always good. Well, speaking of never bad, Knicks fans, certainly not bad for you today. Weigh in on your championship parade today, plus Joe Burrow comparing the Bengals to a different Tigers. Find out next. 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

0: Christine Lisi. As the first round of the U.S. Open rolls on, Rory McIlroy's in sole possession of the lead at 3-under. He's one of only a handful of golfers under par. Ludvig Åberg is 2 back. Scottie Scheffler's 5 off the lead. Brooks Koepka, who recently dealt with numbness in 2 fingers on his left hand, is 6 strokes back. Cowboys mandatory minicamp wrapped up today. Part of the focus this offseason has been on all the changes made on defense. And while that unit will be better this fall, it does remain a concern for Dallas for ESPN NFL analyst Jason McCourty.
1: So many new players and coaches on the defensive side of the ball. You talk about Christian Parker, the new defensive coordinator. That also comes with a brand new defensive staff. They're going to be relying on a lot of different guys in different roles. How quick can they pick up this new system and hit the ground running?
0: Major League Baseball proposed widespread changes to its amateur entry system that would cut annual signing bonuses by more than $150 million, make high school players ineligible for the domestic draft, and institute an international draft. Both the domestic and international drafts would be 12 rounds apiece.
2: It's your resident Super Bowl champ, Chris Gannon. Coming up on Friday, as the NBA draft gets closer, I'll tell you who I think the best pro will be in this class and who will be the biggest disappointment. It's Unsportsmanlike, 6 a.m. Eastern, right here on ESPN Radio, ESPN2, and ESPNU.
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4: When you go first overall as the quarterback, there's always going to be pressure to bring a Super Bowl to your team. Joe Burrow feels it, but he says, there's something else I really like about this Cincinnati Bengals team. It's Freddie and Harry here on ESPN Radio, ESPN app, SiriusXM Channel 80, TuneIn, and the iHeart app. I'm Matt Fontana. He is David Dennis Jr. in for the boys today. We're going to catch up with Freddie later because he's in the chaos that is the New York Knicks championship parade today. And speaking of that, we'd love to hear from you. 1-888-SAY-ESPN. What did that championship parade experience say? Either you were there or you were at home, you were watching it, social media, whatever it is. What has that meant to you, seeing the parade today? 1-888-SAY-ESPN. We head on out. Andre's in Massachusetts. He joins us here on Freddie and Harry. Andre, what did you think of the parade today, man?
5: How you doing? Thanks for taking the call. Listen, the parade, it was awesome. We're talking about a full circle moment. Got a chance to see just all the people, you know, are celebrating. But coming from the Commonwealth, Patrick Ewing had his own car. He's the pride of Cambridge, ridden Latin here in Boston. And obviously, he was a great Nick in the 90s. And my formative years, when all the disappointments against the Bulls, and then the Houston Rockets in 94. But bottom line, full circle moment going all the way back to 1973 in the championship in 70. And it's been 50 years. And in conclusion, Jalen Brunson is the toast of the town, and he is the most deserving because people, first of all, his achievements, people love an underdog. And he's doubted from day one. So I think that adds to it, that somebody that's been slept on can get to all the way to the top of the mountain. Thanks for taking the call.
4: I appreciate it, Andre. Great call. And David, I think so many good points there about, like, that's got to be so cool for Jalen Brunson to say that. Like, I am, for at least today, the king of New York.
6: Oh, yeah, absolutely. And one thing that is so wild about this is the NBA, we know about the parity of the last 8 years. But prior to that, what, 11 teams have won championships ever? Something like
4: that, right.
6: 14 teams have won championships ever. And this is not a league just by the nature of the playoffs. You got to be win 4 games out of 7. You got to be the better team, undisputed. We don't get Cinderella stories in the NBA. Hardly ever. I can't think of the last true Cinderella story. And imagine that it's the New York Knicks, the team that we think of as like Yankees and all these teams. It's the team we think of when we think of, you know, powerhouse. Think of that, like, it's New York.
4: Yeah.
6: And for them to

0: where they won, what, the 12th straight or whatever it was, the last two against the Hawks. Even in the Hawks series, when they won those two, you're like, wait a minute, like what happened here?
1: Yeah.
0: And they, then just the Knicks, you know, the 76ers, I get, they probably gave it all out to beat the Celtics. Okay, fine, they're there. You know, Cavs. But it's just watching the Knicks just demolish these teams and not let them breathe for a second in some of these games is so impressive. And then you're like, ah, you know, the finals, it'll be a different story when they get to Wembley, and it'll be all different. Then they win in two in San Antonio. You're like, oh, wait a minute. Like, what are we doing here? And to win with some drama and Brunson to have some of those shots late like he did, it was, like, to add to the Cinderella charma, it was also really entertaining to watch, too.
1: Yeah, it was great basketball. It was great basketball, and there's something to be said about a team that just knows how to win.
0: Yeah.
1: You know, that just knows how to win. Like, I don't know if the Knicks, person-to-person, talent-wise, is more talented than the Spurs or more talented than the Thunder, but they just found ways to win. And like, that is the spirit of that city. That's why everybody's doing it. That's why they sort of embodied that parade. It's a team that embodied the New York spirit, and that's one of the reasons they're so beloved. Like, I can't think of a city. Like, man, I think you're in a city with people who probably dislike the Knicks. But I can't think of – I haven't come in contact with anybody who's like, I want the Spurs to destroy them. I hate the Knicks.
0: Right.
1: You know, even if you are a fan of an opponent. I mean, Atlanta, it was a State Farm massacre. They beat the Hawks by, I believe, 173 points in Game 6. And yet, the people are not walking around being like, I hate the Knicks. There's just an understanding that this team, it's been a long time. They're all likable. It's okay. Let them get one.
0: And even like with the celebs that were there, I think people were having fun with that and enjoying it. And the difference is, like, the Patriots.
1: Yeah,
0: people started to not like them just because they kept winning. Like, that was probably the most annoying thing for the Patriots was not even their fans or the team. It was just that nobody could beat them, and they kept doing it all. It's completely different. The Knicks haven't won anything in a long, long time, so it's very deserved. And like you said, it is one of those teams that they're so popular, too. Almost everybody knows a Knicks fan. Somebody does.
1: Right.
0: You know, you got somebody, either in family or friend, so you get to enjoy it a little bit for them because it had been so long. Yeah, Freddie and Harry here this afternoon on ESPN Radio. David Dennis Jr., Matt Fontaine in for the guys today. So Joe Burrow putting it out there about his team this year with the Cincinnati Bengals. And I had to look this up real quick. Joe Burrow's career record is 43-33 in his career with the Cincinnati Bengals. Obviously took them to a Super Bowl. But just as a starter, injured last year, 5-3 in 8 games, 9-8 the year before. He only played in 10 games the year prior and went 5-5. So that Super Bowl seems so long ago, back in 2022 when they went. But this offseason, press conference on Wednesday, Joe Burrow said, I'm feeling something about this Bengals team.
2: I want everybody talking about the Bengals. I want everybody talking about what I'm saying in my press conferences. I mean, you know, you go back and watch what I said before 2019 season at LSU, you know, I feel very similarly about this team. You know, I'm so excited to get started and get moving. And I wish we would ramp this right into training camp so we can continue to improve. Because I feel like, you know, there's so much greatness that we're going to be able to achieve this year. I'm just excited to get going.
0: That's Joe Burrow, Bengals quarterback, talking about David, he wants the spotlight. Some people go, oh, you know, it's too much on us right now. Or we need to focus on football. Joe Burrow says, no, put that spotlight right here on us.
1: Why?
0: That's what I'm saying.
1: Why?
0: You got to earn that too, man.
1: Right.
0: You got to earn that.
1: There's no, like, Joe Burrow, tremendous talent at quarterback. I can't think of a single athlete in the history of sports who has gained so much from one win in his entire career. You beat Patrick Mahomes the one time, and let's be clear, you didn't beat Patrick Mahomes. You weren't playing defense. You weren't the reason this dude scored a touchdown, or I think he scored, what, one touchdown in the second half? Whatever. You're not the reason that happened. You didn't out-duel Patrick Mahomes. He played poorly. You played better. You made it to a Super Bowl, and now we're treating this dude like he is Tom Brady coming off of an injury or something like that. Like, you are still also the guy who one of the reasons the Bengals struggle is because you don't play well until like October. Like, that is a thing that is part of the Joe Burrow story. And the Bengals had a chance to be a team that could sneak up on folks. They've improved defensively. They did well in the draft. Like,

0: I do think that this team, if something happens to Baltimore, if they start to fall off, like, you could win that division. But they could sneak up on, or they could have snuck up on people. Now you ain't sneaking up on nobody because Joe Burrow wants to compare this team to a national champion college team that he was a quarterback for. Like, I don't get why he feels the need to talk about this, to do this, to put attention on this team, to put a, you know, to be boisterous about this squad. I don't get it. Hey, guys, I think we're going to do well. I think we may surprise people. I want y'all talking about us. I don't get it at all.
1: Maybe it's his shot at leadership, his version of trying to, like, rally the guys around. And I see Joe Burrow where he's at the Met Gala and he's up there and he's certainly a notable figure. But that's the thing. He's not had the accolades of Josh Allen. He's not had multiple MVPs like Lamar Jackson. He's not had multiple Super Bowls like Patrick Mahomes. He believes that he's in that class without having the accolades. It's like he snuck his way in to this group, and he's trying to mix in. He's trying to just, you know, join the crowd, so to speak. And it's like, nah, man, you haven't won one yet. Yeah, I don't know, Lamar and Josh Allen haven't either. But the thing is, everybody was expecting.
0: They're MVPs. They're MVPs.
1: They got MVPs, exactly. And that's the thing about Burrow. I'm sure he believed, man, we're on this rocket ship to the moon now.
0: Yeah.
1: And we did go to the Super Bowl, and it was a tough one against the Rams. We'll be back. We'll be back. Then what happens? Injuries start. They start to mount back up. Obviously, any team that loses their quarterback's not going to be the same.
0: Right.
1: I get that. But to hearing that, I got to tell you, you know what this is? I want to say it sounded like an ultimatum,
0: mm-hmm.
1: but it almost sounded like we better get our act together here. Because if not, maybe I need to start looking elsewhere. I know that's been a conversation a little bit about his future in Cincinnati and, you know, ownership aside. And like you said, the moves that they put in, the money that they gave him, do they have money to pay everybody else? I think that's below the surface, but it's starting to get closer more and more as we go. And this almost sounded like I'm going to put it in this way of like everybody look at us, but kind of looking at the rest of the team going, if you guys can't show and prove to me that we can go win here, I need to go somewhere else. And I look at Joe Burrow and go, man, you need to play more than 8 games a season if you want to go anywhere.
0: Yeah, he's not in no position to make any ultimatums.
1: Right.
0: Like, you're not in a position to do that. It's not like you're carrying the squad to with 5,000 yards a season and the defense is just giving up points. Now, that happened a couple years ago, right? But he was injured all last year. Like, you also have to show and prove, too. Like, you're not really in that position to say, if this team isn't better, I'm out of here. Now, maybe that will be the case, but you also have to come out of here and show us that you can be an MVP-level quarterback. Because for some reason, I mean, it is Mahomes, Allen, Lamar Jackson, and Joe Burrow's in that conversation. And, yes, the talent is there, but the accolades, the resume, all that stuff is not there except for the one time he beat Patrick Mahomes a bunch of years ago.
1: And you better hope you didn't miss your window because here comes Drake May and here comes Bo Nix and whatever you think of Trevor Lawrence or Justin Herbert or whatever Fernando Mendoza is going to be with the Raiders. You got, 5 quarterbacks potentially coming out in the draft next year. It's not so clean cut anymore where, a couple of years ago, which really, again, a couple, it's been 3, to sit there and be like, oh, yeah, Bengals, just write them on in. They're good to go. You got a lot of competition now in that AFC to get it done. I get the AFC North's probably thinned out a little bit. Steelers maybe aren't what they are. We'll see what the new coaching change there in Baltimore. But it's all on. Sure. And I think there's a pressure on Joe Burrow. I do think that's starting to mount on him, too, to kind of live up to expectations. Can't control injuries. They're bad. Nobody likes to see them happen. But he got to turn this thing around. He's going to have to stay healthy for it. Coming up, if you were at the Knicks championship parade, we want to hear from you. We'll continue coverage on that. It's Freddie and Harry here on ESPN Radio and ESPN App.
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1: Well, it's literally been a lifetime for some Knicks fans to be able to enjoy a championship parade, and that day is today. It's Freddie and Harry here on ESPN Radio, ESPN app, SiriusXM Channel 80. 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He's David Dennis Jr. I'm Matt Fontana. Want to hear from you. 1-888-SAY-ESPN. That's 1-888-729-3776. Are you at the parade? Are you there? Have you enjoyed it on your way home? Where are you? We'll start. Mike is in Brooklyn. He's got a pretty cool story about the parade today. Mike, appreciate you calling in.
2: Freddie, Harry, thank you so much for taking my call. So, can I just start by saying, what a day. What a day. I'm 49 years old, and I never thought this day would come. I always said, thank God for my Yankees. I had them for all these years. I never thought the Knicks would pull it out. But I was lucky enough to be there with my 16-year-old son today.
1: Oh, that's awesome.
2: I'm a New York City fireman. I was able to get right up on the rail. Thank you to the NYPD. And the best part of the day was Coach Mike Brown. I don't know if you've seen it. I know I posted it because I was 3 feet away from him. But at one point on Broadway and Liberty Street, up the Cannon Heroes comes Mike Brown running up the street, high-fiving people. As he gets to our section starts chanting, "Who let the dogs out?" And he starts dancing with us. It was such a great day.
1: That's awesome.
2: You know, the whole crowd, "Who let the dogs out? Who? Who? Who?" And he's going nuts. He had a great time. And I couldn't thank him enough for sharing that with us. And I wanted to share that with you guys.
1: That's a great story.
2: It was something that I'll never forget. And my boy, hopefully he'll never forget as well.
1: Awesome, Mike. We appreciate you calling in. Thank you. I mean, you love hearing that too. Firefighter, NYPD, helping each other out to get up there. But I think that's the best part that Mike said right there, David, is when you can celebrate with your kids, with your parents, with your spouse, with your brothers, your sisters, your friends. That's the family aspect of it. And of all the people celebrating today, I think Mike Brown certainly deserves to enjoy this one as well, being the head coach of the champion Knicks.
3: We got to stop with "Who Let the Dogs Out."
1: Really?
3: I'm sorry. As a Saints fan, their defensive line back in the doldrums of the Saints time was the Swamp Dogs.
1: Mm.
3: Every time they did anything in the game, they would play "Who Let the Dogs Out." I mean, tackle for a loss, "Who Let the Dogs Out?" You know, swatted pass, "Who Let the Dogs Out?" Fumble recovery, "Who Let the Dogs Out?" And that song, "I Can't Take It Anymore."
1: What did the Baja Men ever do after that, by the way?
3: So
1: did
3: they're like,
1: know, like, what happened?
3: They're like 20 of them. They're like rotating members.
1: Really?
3: There's like 20 Baja Men, and they're performing. They're touring. There's a lot of them. There's a million Baja Men
1: out there wants to do
3: that are still that are
1: gotta keep adding.
3: There you go.
1: Nobody wants to do it anymore, so they just keep needing adding players or adding the bands to do it. I'm in Cleveland, so unfortunately for the Browns and the Dog Pound, I'm sorry, man. We are the town that will never let that song die.
3: I feel like all sports is just what's keeping those guys, like giving them all their money, right? It's got to be just sports.
1: Did they do any other? I'm gonna look up their discography right now. Was there even another song off that?
3: They don't need
1: album?
3: One. They don't need one. Think about it. It was in the Rugrats movie, so they got money from that.
1: Oh, yeah. Good every, call. I forgot about
3: every,
1: that.
3: Oh, it's from Rugrats.
1: Yeah.
3: Like, we got to remember that. Every stadium in America is playing that at some point, and now Mike freaking Brown has people yelling the song. It's probably climbed up the you know, Spotify charts and all that stuff over the last few years. It is the bane of my existence to hear
1: all
3: that
1: right.
3: song.
1: True or false, that song won a Grammy.
3: I would imagine it did.
1: It did. That song won a Grammy.
3: The 20th century was a wild time. What was the best soundtrack? Like song from a soundtrack?
1: Let me find out here. So I'm on the song. First off, it is platinum in Australia, New Zealand, Sweden, and the United Kingdom. Gold in Germany and the Netherlands. I'm trying to see. Used in sporting events. There it is. Do you know the Baja Men were formed in 1977?
3: Wow. Didn't know that.
4: There's a lot of Baja Men.
1: There's a lot of
3: As I was saying, there's like two dozen Baja Men.
1: They're
3: there's
1: all
3: more there's more members of the Baja Men than the Wu-Tang Clan.
1: That's a lot. That is a lot. So there they are. I'm going to look up this Grammy because I do want to know if they won it individually or if they had a glom on to success of some movie or something else. But we'll find out. Never thought we'd be turning into the Baja Men show.
4: By the way, how is Baja Blast not used to Baja Men?
1: I don't know, because Baja Blast is delicious, and I'll give you that. Talking about parody in the NBA, will we have any of it? Coming up, Freddie and Harry on ESPN Radio.
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0: I'm Christine Lisi. Rory McIlroy and Ludwig Oberg tied for second at the U.S. Open, one stroke back of leader Sam Stevens as the first round continues from Shinnecock Hills Golf Club. Five strokes off the lead is Scottie Scheffler. During the Knicks' historic championship run to its first NBA title in more than 50 years, Jalen Brunson was pretty quiet, publicly at least, regarding his critics. At today's celebratory parade, Brunson hit back at his doubters.
2: There's a lot of people that have a lot of negative stuff to say. There's a lot of people who have a lot of opinions. But when you prove them wrong, you really don't have to, say to them.
0: Knicks star and NBA Finals MVP Jalen Brunson. NHL cleared Mike Babcock to coach again, opening the path for the Oilers to hire him. League recently investigated Babcock's resignation from Columbus almost 3 years ago. He left the Blue Jackets after his request to look at personal photos from players' phones drew criticism. Brendan Sorsby dropped his lawsuit against the NCAA, making him ineligible again and ending his college career because of gambling. He has officially applied for the NFL's supplemental draft.
21: Hey, it's Michelle Tallman, and coming up Friday, the vibes around the Dallas Cowboys are extremely high right now. So what do they need to achieve this year in order to prove themselves? We'll talk about it on Sportsnet, 6 a.m. Eastern, right here on ESPN Radio, ESPN2, and ESPNU.
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24: Unique in New Jersey.
25: Yeah, we're a champ. big time.
24: What's up,
25: big time? What's up, baby?
24: Man, how you? I'm doing good. How you?
25: I'm all right, man. I see you got different co-pilot running today, man. What happened to y'all last week, man? You ran out of town? Professor, I heard you had Professor taking care of that thing you had set up, right?
24: Oh, hold on, Unique, though. I'm a part of Freddie and Harry Nation, so I need a nickname. If you've got you've got the Professor, who am I? I'm Aaron Goldham.
25: Yeah, that's a good question, man. That's a good question. Who are you?
24: I'm the King of Cleveland, baby. I'm Aaron Goldham.
25: Oh, okay. Okay, Goldham. Okay, it's good to meet you, brother. How are you? You all right?
23: This is Freddie and Harry.

0: Uhuru Week. I'm Matt Fontana. He's David Dennis Jr. in for the boys here on Freddie and Harry on ESPN Radio, ESPN App Series, except Channel 80 TuneIn, and the iHeart app. Celebrating the day for the New York Knicks. They are world champions, and I'm sure putting on a championship-level parade presented by Progressive Insurance. And I do want to talk about kind of where the NBA is going now with so many different champions and so many different parades that we've had over the last couple of years. But we head out, 1-888-SAY-ESPN, talking about the championship parade today. It's Wolf in Virginia. Wolf, welcome on in. They said they always howl for you, right, Wolf?
1: Appreciate the...
0: You want some Baja Men while you're at it?
1: I appreciate the musical theme because my fat brothers, my members and associates, and one thing about this creative world you have on ESPN, Matt and David, you're doing a great job, by the way, and both of you. But one thing about the creative themes that you guys create as producers is the music theme. Mm. Whether it's Reggae Monday or Rhythm and Delta Blues Tuesday or Boogie Woogie Wednesday, those creative themes that Freddie and Harry created to me are hilarious. They're fun, they're energetic, and they are what New York is all about. As you mentioned, a revitalized town, and that's how this is coming down. My girlfriend is in Queens, New York, and she's talking to a few folks, and we like to get them to call in to the show during the month that they're around. A lot of people from all over the world.
0: Yeah, a lot of people are celebrating. Wolf, very appreciated to be able to talk to you. That is one of the best things about, like, I've listened to Freddie for a long time on ESPN Radio, and he's always had a great musical taste. He's always had a lot of fun with it. By the way, just to wrap up the Grammy that the Baja Men won for Who Let the Dogs Out, it was the important best dance recording in 2000 is when they won it.
2: For Who Let the Dogs Out?
0: For Who Let the Dogs Out.
2: Best. Did you ever Grammy dance to that song?
0: Is there a dance to it? I've only heard just the music video. It's just them letting a bunch of dogs out of cages.
2: Right. Have people been like, crank that Who Let the Dogs Out, started dancing?
0: I just think about crank that.
2: Are you cranking the Who Let the Dogs Out? Are you doing the Who Let the Dogs Out line?
0: By the way, I'm not saying that there's embarrassing videos of me doing Crank That in college, but we'll set that for another
3: time. It might be a Two Americas thing. I mean, in Rugrats, wasn't it being played at a wedding? In the movie?
0: Was it?
2: Are they playing Who Let the Dogs Out at
0: Who
2: Wedding?
0: Who Let the Dogs...
2: This is...
0: I'd walk out of that wedding.
2: I understand that we're having people call in about the Knicks and their parade experience. Call in also, 1-888-ESPN, the last time you heard Who Let the Dogs Out and did you dance.
3: And that's what people say usually when I'm wearing flip-flops.
2: There you go. I want to know, in a non-sports setting, not in the arena, out in the world, when was the last time you were out and somebody was like, we're going to play Who Let the Dogs Out and we're just going to get the party going?
0: So, like, at a wedding.
2: Yeah, at a wedding. When was the last time you heard? Did anybody play Who Let the Dogs Out?
0: I'm not
2: at a wedding?
0: Trying to be mean to people. I hope you didn't. I don't want to be. Here's a great piece of advice for anybody that's getting married. The do not playlist of your music is one of the most important things that you could do for your wedding. It's not the what you need to play, it's what you do not play. Like, I didn't want the YMCA. I'm not trying to do the Macarena over here at my wedding. And Baja Men, honestly, that would have been on the do not playlist. That would have been on the giant red list of, like, absolutely not.
2: There was a time in our lives when the Macarena and Who Let the Dogs Out and Mambo Number 5 were like... three of the top songs in the world. There was a time where we survived. We made it out the trenches and survived it through that era of music, guys. We did it. But there's no way you could tell me that you have been in a social setting and heard Who Let the Dogs Out. They're not playing. I mean, even though Mike Brown did it, they played at the parade today? I need to know.
0: Somebody,
2: these are things we need to know.
0: Mambo Number 5 was playing at my wedding.
2: You played Mambo Number 5 at your wedding?
0: No. So what happened was we told everybody no requests, right? Like, my wife and I put a huge playlist together. And somehow my brother, at the end of it, walked up. Because we were, like, ushering people out. It was the end of the night. And they turn on Mambo Number 5. And I go, what is going on? And I just look over at the DJ stand. And my brother is dying laughing, cracking up, thinking it is the funniest thing. Or beverages consumed, but that all aside.
2: Yeah.
0: My brother was dying. He thought it was the funniest thing in the world.
2: This is how you get people out. This is how you get people out.
0: It was. It was a nice usher out music, and I went to the DJ, and I was like, why'd you do that? He goes, it's your brother. I thought he'd be okay. And I was like, he's the last one. I go, of anybody here, he's the last one you should have listened to.
2: That was a good move by your brother.
0: Yeah, we tried there. All right, let's get Lee in Montana in real quick. He called 1-888-SAY-ESPN. Lee, welcome to Freddie and Eric.
4: Hey, thank you for having me on. Appreciate it, guys.
0: Yep.
4: Say, I do want to say I'm a wedding DJ in the wonderful state of Montana, and Lee, by request, I had played Who Let the Dogs Out, okayed by the bride.
0: How many times? Like, one time, or you've done this multiple times?
4: I would have to say once. I know for sure I would got to say multiple times. I've done weddings for about 5 or 6 years. So,
0: what would you say is the most popular song? Is there one that you've played like every wedding has? Is it the YMCA? Is it the Macarena? Is everybody doing the train or something like that, the choo-choo train or whatever?
4: It's a song you will never believe, and I get asked for to play it just about every wedding. Towards the end of the evening, Get Low.
2: Oh, that's a good one.
0: I respect it.
2: That's a good one.
0: I love it. Lee, thank you so much for calling in. That's awesome. So he said one time. See, I don't think that's a high ratio. I'm with you, David. Like, I don't think that's a high ratio for
2: one time too many. One time too many. One time too many.
0: And the bride cleared it, too.
2: The bride cleared it. What?
0: What do you do?
2: Oh, man. Like, that's too many. That's one time too many to be playing Who Let the Dogs Out at the wedding.
0: You gotta be
2: drunk to be playing that.
0: I found the dance, by the way. It's not gonna work well for the radio. It's like you gotta move, it's like you gotta woof on the chorus, then clap your hands, and then there's rhythmic sidestepping, hip bumping,
2: yeah,
0: and clapping.
2: No way. No way. Absolutely not. No way. No.
0: Apparently, there's a doggy paddle part of it.
2: Yeah, no.
0: So if you're watching on the ESPN Plus app, like you got, there's a little part of it you got to start going like this.
2: No, absolutely not.
0: What do you think would be worse, the song or the dance?
2: All of the above. Mike Brown, this is tarnishing his legacy that he's about to make this.
0: Not going to return to the Knicks. We saw the video.
2: Right.
0: We saw the video. And that's our caller earlier. Mike said there's a video somewhere. Mike Brown doing the dance for Who's the Dog.
2: Yeah, he's doing it. I don't want any parts of it.
0: We've had quite the different times over the last couple of years in the finals with different champions, different MVPs. And I don't know if it's good or bad for the league, David. He's David Dennis Jr. Mm-hmm. I'm Matt Fontana in today for Freddie and Harry. And I think there's a debate about if it's good or bad where there was a stat since 2018, since like the last time the Cavs and the Warriors met, that almost half of the league has been in the finals. Like 13 different teams have been in the NBA finals in less than a decade. That's almost half the league.
2: Right.
0: And you have 8 different champions now. And off of that, you have 8 different finals MVP. So here's our question. You can weigh in with us if you'd like. 1-888-SAY-ESPN. Will any of these last 8 finals MVPs win another championship? Let me give you the list. We'll go back to 2019. Kawhi, LeBron, Giannis, Steph Curry, Jokic, Jaylen Brown, SGA, Jalen Brunson. We're also going to add Luka Doncic and Jason Tatum to that list. So again, let me give the list to everybody one more time. And the question is, will any of these guys win another championship? Kawhi, LeBron, Giannis, Steph, Jokic, Jaylen Brown, Jason Tatum, SGA, Brunson, Luka Doncic, David Dennis Jr. I throw a team, my man. One of those guys going to win another ring.
2: So if I had to bet anybody right now, I would probably go SGA. I would go SGA because they're retooling. One of the main major reasons that they did not win is because second best player was hurt in J-Dub. A.J. Mitchell was out, and Chet Holmgren crawled into a cave.
0: Disappeared, yeah.
2: And some sort of clone came out that had never played basketball before in that thing. So I would go to the younger guys. I would probably say SGA was probably the most likely.
0: Sure.
2: Jaylen Brown and Jason Tatum is interesting because, like, what we're learning here, the reason that – because I posed this question early is that, like, one of the things that we're learning is that with the second apron – your kind of best window for a championship, similar to football, is early, right? It's like early in your career before you have a supermax, right? And we're seeing that with somebody like SGA before those contracts hit. Same thing with the Celtics. Before those contracts hit, what made them get rid of Drew Holiday, made them get a Porzingis. You have a window early, but then can you come back around and win some after that when those supermaxes hit? The only person on this list who's done that, well, LeBron, I would say he did it, but he went to different teams. But Steph did it in 22, right? He had the championship team before his contracts hit. They dismantled that team. KD left, and a lot of their role players left. You had to circle back by getting the Andrew Wiggins, those type of guys, right? Jordan Poole, those guys. And he was able to follow up with the championship 4 years after he'd won his last one, right? So what we're going to see in this league is probably not a lot of repeat champions, but guys getting that ring, then having to circle back with the second iteration of that team. And I think SGA is close enough. He could probably get it next, right? Tatum and Brown could possibly get it. What I'm interested in when Jokic, and if Jokic is done here.
5: Mm-hmm.
2: Because the first iteration of that championship with the Nuggets is over, right? That window is closed, it seems like. Aaron Gordon, unfortunately, was hurt. The contracts are big. They're not don't really have a lot of wiggle room to build around him. He's going to have to weather the storm and find a way to get another championship in the next 3 to 4 years. And I'm really interested if he's able to pull that off.
5: Jokic is so interesting to me because is he going to play basketball for another 6 years? You know, he's 31, but he's got so many, seems like, other interests. We know he loves his horse racing and all that. I just wonder how long he's going to play. And then I do wonder if he, to your point about the next version of it, does he move off from Denver to say, I'm going to try to go win another one? Like, I kind of picture him almost going down the Giannis route that's not going to finish this way, but saying, like, hey, I won a title here. I'm a beloved player here. I do like it here, and I'm just going to ride it out here. And even if it doesn't result in another championship, I'm good with that. Keep paying me my Supermax. I like it here. I'm cool. That is a giant question with Jokic. I think just from age, Bron and Steph are probably off. I would actually I wonder about Kawhi. And he's 34, so that's not ancient by any stretch.
2: I don't think he's going to play that much longer.
5: I agree with you.
2: I mean, now there are rumblings here that the Warriors are trying to get Kawhi.
5: Yeah.
2: That may, you know, materialize into something. But, I mean, I think the older – I mean, Giannis, do you think Giannis is going to win another championship?
5: It's crazy because I say the same thing, David. I'm like, oh, he's so old, but he's just been in the league so long. That's why you think. But the teams that are supposedly in for him, you're not going to win a championship in Miami. Sorry, Kevin Cohen of Unsportsmanlike. Yeah, I don't, especially if they have to give up Hero and whatever picks, like, I don't think that's going to work down there. Because another big part of this, do these guys stay in the East or the West, right? Is the imbalance that we have between the two stay the way that it is? And like you so aptly put, contracts are going to change. The aprons are going to change. Teams can't stay. So, like, Kawhi's out, Bron's out, Steph's out. I'll put Jokic maybe. You know, I'm with you on Jaylen Brown and Jason Tatum. I'm just worried about a potential implosion of that team.
2: Right.
5: And kind of tearing that down.
2: Well, they're so young. I said because they're so young.
5: Correct.
2: That they could weather, like, that 3 to 4. Like, to me, that, like I said, Steph is the blueprint, right, of 4 years down and you circle back, right? Mm-hmm. But when you mentioned these guys moving to different teams, this is what's interesting because I don't think that a superstar moving to another team is going to get you changed. Like what we're learning with the way that the league is, which brings us to Luka Doncic. Hmm. I'm not sure there's a pathway for a championship with him right now in the Lakers. Austin Reeves is going to be your second best player. Like I'm not sure that big contract guy moves to another team is going to produce a championship in the way that it did for LeBron for all those years, right? LeBron, able to go to Miami, able to go to Cleveland. You were able to pair stars with him. Well, now it's kind of punitive for that with the way that the Supermax is. Like, look at Giannis. Look at how much, look how much you're going to have to gut teams for Giannis to go. Look at what Miami's going to lose. When you look at somebody like Giannis, any team he goes to, for the most part, minus like a Boston, a lot of the teams are going to lose so much that it's not really beneficial. Even LeBron, you go there for that amount of money, the team, like say Cleveland, you're going to have to lose so much. Or when you trade him, you're going to kind of have to stick to a team, which is why I'm not sure this thing's going to work out for Luka.
5: And when you give that money to somebody, they can't pull a Chet Holmgren.
2: Right.
5: They like, you could give the money to your second best player, and if they don't show up or they get injured, that changes everything. And yeah, Oklahoma City's blueprint was perfect for that year because they had some guys on some cheap contracts and they could kind of tool the roster the way you wanted to. They didn't get back to it. They had an amazing series against the Spurs, and I'm with you. I think they have J-Dub. We're talking about a different series here. But they didn't. They didn't win it. Now you're staring down the barrel of, yeah, are we moving this guy? What's our value here? Trying to piece it all together under the guise that you still need that star, right? You still need that guy to be number one. But you're right, David. Like, you're almost going to be asking a lot of these guys, hey, could you take less than the Supermax? Because we'd like to be able to slip under this apron or keep the mid-level exception to get this guy in here. And it's usually guys that aren't front page of the paper. Mm-hmm. How important were – and it's hard because most people know who Josh Hart is, but I'm just saying, guys, of that, how important was Lou Dort to the Thunder winning the championship?
2: Or Caruso.
5: Or
2: KCP, like those type of guys. Yeah.
5: Exactly. And that's – you're talking about the Lakers, too, right? Everybody's sitting there going, you just let Alex Caruso walk on out of here? Like, what mistake that was? Because those are the guys that you need beyond your star to get it done. And then the final thing is the skill set, right? Okay, you're going to run it with Luka. That's fine. Jokic, Denver's going to run it that way. It's like no team is – I don't know if I have the perfect blueprint because I used to sit there and say, you can't win with a small guard. And Jalen Brunson said, what'd you just say to me?
2: Yeah.
5: You know, they win a title with a small guard. They did it.
2: Well, that brings up, we haven't even mentioned Jalen Brunson. Do you think Jalen Brunson wins another championship?
5: Yes, I do. I really do. I mean, I think
2: you think the Knicks are going to win another one?
5: Yeah, because the way that this team was built was fun. Everybody, you know, Villanova Knicks and all those kind of guys. I think two things. Number one, has Jalen Brunson not recreated the Knicks as a destination now?
2: Yeah.
5: To go say, it's cool to play at MSG, it's cool to play for the Knicks. And guys, not maybe on the top level, are going to take pay cuts to go there, but some guys will. That's number one. And I think number two, they're going to have some of the assets on the team right now to maybe move and just kind of create what they need to. And I know James Dolan came out and said we can't operate as a second apron team, and that's going to be constricted on some of that. No, I believe it. And I'll tell you this. I'll throw it back to you, David, on this one. I do believe that Jalen Brunson's in New York for a long time. Do you feel the same?
2: Yeah, I do. I do think that they – have a shot here. They have a team that, I mean, part of it is Dolan, part of it is Cat, part of it is all that stuff. But I do think that they have the makings of a team that can at least make, I mean, I kind of had them favored in the East next year. And we already know what could happen when you're coming out the East. And you've got to only beat one Western Conference team. Anything can happen.
5: Right. It could be a lot that's going to be on the table and a lot of change that could be coming up as well, which is going to be pretty cool on that. So we'll see. Got a little soccer discussion that we'll get to coming up as well. We'll get to that as well. And also, Ravens Super Bowl window. Could that window be closing? We'll talk about that coming up. But also after David tells us a little bit about Granger.
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0: Christine Lisi, Sam Stevens, Wyndham Clark, and Ryder Cowan tied atop the leaderboard at the on this first day of the U.S. Open. Rory McIlroy and Ludvig Åberg are one shot back. Scottie Scheffler's four off the lead. Only seven players currently under par. One day before the U.S. takes on Australia at the World Cup, Team USA's Christian Pulisic continues to train separately as he deals with that calf injury. If he's less than 100%, the U.S. might want to consider sitting him tomorrow, believes two-time MLS All-Star Aleko Eskandarian.
1: When you enter a tournament setting like this one, you know, through injuries or suspensions, there's going to be a point where you have to rely on your depth. And I think the first game showed that we have a lot of depth on this roster. The subs that came on against Paraguay had great performances. Players like Sebastian Berhalter, Ricardo Pepi, Tim Weah, they all had a positive impact when they entered the field.
0: Texas A&M added ESPN's number one outside linebacker to the nation's top-ranked 2027 recruiting class with a commitment from four-star defender Caden Henderson of Tampa Bay. Golden State guard Gabby Williams, regarded as one of the WNBA's best defensive players, signing a multi-year deal with Unrivaled.
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4: One of the most requested wedding songs in Montana. We found that earlier on the show. Lee is a DJ, and he said he plays Get Low, probably more than anybody, for DJing weddings in Montana. I don't know how many he does, but here we are. It's Freddie and Harry here on ESPN Radio. How many people are in Montana to get married? I feel like you'd have to drive, like, 150 miles in between weddings, but maybe I'm selling Montana short.
5: Maybe Montana's a destination place for weddings. 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
4: You can go out and go hunting after if you really want. 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And Yellowstone Ranch or whatever you want to do out there. SiriusXM Channel 80. 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Of course, he's David Dennis Jr. I'm Matt Fontana. 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NFL, I would say any league is built on their marquee teams, their marquee players, but every team usually goes through their run. And I always say, David, like, I feel like sports are very cyclical. And what you want to do is catch your team when they're on the high, right? And you build it up for championship runs, and then eventually you got to tear it down and go the other way. Yeah, the Patriots were good forever, and all of a sudden now they're good again, but there was a time they weren't good. And even as good as the Chiefs are right now, there was years of struggle. And I think a lot about some of the teams that are in the league now, and it's I think a lot of the quarterbacks, right? Mm-hmm. Where you look at the young quarterbacks, we talked about Joe Burrow trying to get the Bengals to go. But Ben Roethlisberger, who certainly had the Steelers in that conversation of dynasty and owning a division and being in the playoffs every year, he's got a hot take about a team he faced a lot in the Baltimore Ravens. He was on the Footballin' podcast, and Ben Roethlisberger says Ravens might be on their way out.
6: I think they're falling apart. I don't think they're the same team. So right now,
7: Harbaugh's gone.
8: I'm W.
6: Yeah. Win. Two W's.
8: Yeah.
6: They feel different. They feel like their window closed. Losing Harbaugh, you just feel like, you know, King Henry's a year older, like his body's taking the beating.
8: Mm-hmm.
6: He just felt like, you know, what was going on with Lamar last year? He just didn't seem like the Lamar that we've been used to seeing. Maybe he was injured. I think he took some shock last year that we didn't think about. So maybe he'll have a bounce back year and be great again.
4: So that was Ben Roethlisberger on the Football and Podcast talking about the Ravens. And we got to start, David, say there's some bias there because I'm sure he doesn't like the Ravens. And I'm sure he's taking some joy in seeing them because those two teams ran the AFC North for a long time. But I just want to give you a chance to react. Are you buying what Ben's selling here on Baltimore?
5: I think that Baltimore is approaching kind of the end of this window. I think so. I mean, I think that they're getting a little bit older defensively. I think that they're... you have questions about Henry, and he was great last year. You wonder about that sort of durability. Lamar Jackson was out. They underperformed last year. And when you're looking at a team like this Ravens squad, they had a window, right? Like they were probably, 4 or 5 years there where you look at them and said, man, he probably should have won a Super Bowl in one of those years, and it didn't work out. And it's rare that you have a team in the NFL where you have a core and you have 8-9 cracks at a Super Bowl, right? Like there may be a down year or two, and those years come a little bit before we expect. Like right now, it looks like the Ravens should run away with that division. It looks like it, right? Cleveland's a mess. Pittsburgh, don't have high expectations for them. Despite what Joe Burrow says, don't have a ton of high expectations with Cincinnati.
4: Put the flashlight on them.
5: Right. But at the same time, these things happen in the blink of an eye. You could wake up to a 5-win team and be like, how did this happen? Well, it happened because you had 6 cracks at it and you didn't get it done.
4: My thing about the Ravens, specifically with Lamar, I never understood for the life of me what they were trying to do to put around him.
5: Yeah.
4: It was almost like they took him for granted, which I get, it's easy. It's Lamar Jackson.
5: Yeah.
4: The guy on his own is phenomenal. He's a 2-time MVP. But they ran out DeAndre Hopkins and Odell Beckham. And, like, I think Zay Flowers is fine. Say what you want to Rashad Bateman. Like, Mark Andrews, I don't know if he'll ever come back from that drop and be the same guy. They've had changes on the offensive line. They let Tyler Linderbaum leave this offseason. The defense getting Trey Henderson this offseason, we'll see. I think Kyle Hamilton's still elite. The defense has kind of always been there. That's been, like, my biggest conundrum with the Ravens, was you had Lamar. You still have Lamar, but things are changing. Mm-hmm. He's approaching 30. There's already contract questions coming up with him. And, like, I just sit there, David, and I was like, that was the best you could put around him? Those are the best players, the best offensive weapons, and I frankly think they took him for granted for too long.
5: Yeah, I mean, the guy could do anything. And sometimes when you have a guy who could do anything, you're like, well, let's tool up defensively. Let's do all these other things. Because, I mean, it would be nice. I mean, Zay Flowers is fine. I don't think I would put him as somebody like a superstar wide receiver. Like, those kind of weapons haven't been around them. You have Henry there. Like, yeah, I'm with you. I just think that they have not utilized him to his fullest potential. And when that happens, you have to start wondering, how long is he going to be there, right? Like, he's put in years there.

0: $84 million next
1: say
0: season.
1: Again.
0: Say it again. $84 million cap hit for Lamar Jackson. If they don't do anything, they're going to owe $84 million on that cap next season. So that being said, there's no way that that actually happens, right?
1: Yeah.
0: So what do they do? There's restructure, sir. The obvious answer is to sign him to an extension and to play with some of those numbers and get it moved around. Those are all things that are probably going to happen, but it kind of comes back to exactly what you're talking about, David. Like, what is the future here? For either side, what are we doing here?
1: Yeah, you have to look at this and wonder what, because Lamar Jackson, I mean, the team is only going to be so bad with Lamar Jackson there, right? And so you got to wonder if you come out of this and you're like, hey, we're right there missing the playoffs, we're out in the first round again, what do we do to get over that hump? I'm with you. I think my inclination would be like, let's extend this dude and try to get some real deal weapons around him for the first time. But if they don't do that, now you got to figure something out. I really do hope that Lamar Jackson does get that long playoff run, does get that season where he gets to put it all together, because him and Josh Allen are kind of the last guys where we're like, yo, what's up with this thing? You know, would you say that anybody that Lamar Jackson has better than Stephon Diggs?
0: No.
1: Yeah, right. No. You know, like no. there's still something missing with what you can build around with this guy.
0: And even with Allen now getting DJ Moore, I think DJ Moore would be the number one receiver on the Baltimore Ravens right now. And you talk about different versions of teams where you're always going to ride if you have an elite quarterback, you're going to ride them for as long as you can. But that's where you like change out. Like even Mike Evans, and I'm not saying Baker Mayfield's elite, but you know what I'm saying? Like Mike Evans eventually had to move on from Tampa. We need to change out some of the offensive line. And I feel like that has happened over the last couple of years in Baltimore. And a big, I guess, glow up would be you've got Derrick Henry. And Derrick Henry has been amazing while he's been there. But it just still feels like incomplete. You know, still feels like they're looking at Lamar going, well, we can skimp on receivers. You know, you're Lamar Jackson. That's okay. And it's like, I don't think that's a good way to win in the NFL.
1: Yeah, but I'll say, so with that said, do you think anybody's challenged him in the division?
0: No, I think it is the Ravens to lose. It would be Ravens, Bengals, Steelers, Browns for me.
1: Yeah.
0: And I think the Bengals are the only one. You know, the Steelers, again, got another good receiver with Pittman. I just can't put too much into Aaron Rodgers. I know he's back with Mike McCarthy. The Bengals is obviously a lot on Joe Burrow, but I think there's pressure for Zach Taylor, because if he doesn't have a good season, he's going to be out of there. They're looking for a new job. This has got to be Baltimore, but I feel like every year that we...
1: I just said that last year. That was supposed to be Baltimore's division last year. Yeah.
0: Every year, right? And the years they have won it have been the years you're like, no, it's the Bengals, you know, or it is the Steelers, and then all of a sudden the Ravens. I can't get over, and it's such a specific example to me of maybe what broke the Ravens. Was that Tennessee playoff game when they were the Ravens were the number one seed and Mike Vrabel and they just got smoked in that game. And I remember I was out for a birthday party with my brothers and I'm checking my phone and I was like, what is going on here? Because it's just, I thought the Ravens were going to the Super Bowl that year. And I don't know if they've ever actually recovered as an organization from that. And shoot, that was what, 5 years ago at this point?
1: I can't imagine what that was like for you trying to catch the score. Who let the dogs out is loud in the background. Y'all are partying. And you're like, oh, my God, the Ravens are losing. You're probably just sensory overload at that moment, man. I don't know how you survived.
0: We were in there for laser tag a little bit. And I'm like, wait a minute, what's going on down here?
1: Laser tag?
0: Yeah, there's an adult laser tag place. The other thing they had was...
1: I haven't done laser tag in forever since I was a kid.
0: Are you good at claw machines?
1: No, nobody's good at claw machines.
0: I guess there's a hack that you're supposed to get the thing swinging, and then you swing it towards your prize. This place we were at, they had, like, the prizes were as big as you and I. It was, like, the biggest claw machine I've ever seen in my life. They're, like, oversized, you know, stuffies or whatever.
1: Uh-huh.
0: And I was like, somebody could just crawl in there.
1: Yeah.
0: You just crawl up the little chute. They're like, oh, there's a sensor in there, and it'll go off and all that. Somebody tried it.
1: Okay, I would imagine.
0: It wasn't in our group, but they really wanted that big stuffy there. But I was sitting there trying to update, win a stuffy, play some laser tag, and I was watching the Titans beat down the Ravens in that game. And that was the game before the AFC Championship, if I'm not mistaken.
1: Yeah, it was early there. It was early. But, yeah, like I said, like you – when you have that many cracks at it, at some point you

0: to have down years. That's just the way the NFL works, mm-hmm. right? And you mentioned the Chiefs. Chiefs maximized their cracks at it. And now they had a down year last year. You have an injury to your quarterback. You may have another down year this year. You got to regroup. You got to get back. And the difference is with the Chiefs, with Mahomes, you have a guy that you already know can get it done.
1: Right. That game, I got it up.
0: Okay.
1: Ryan Tannehill beat Lamar Jackson.
0: Went crazy.
1: Derrick Henry threw a touchdown in that game.
0: Yeah.
1: While he ran for 195 yards.
0: Yeah.
1: Lamar had one touchdown, two interceptions. He threw for 365 yards and ran for 143 yards, and they still lost that game.
0: Yeah. And that's one of those things where it's like, you're going to put that on Lamar Jackson's resume.
1: Sure, right.
0: He can't get it done. Yes, it was one interception, two touchdowns. Derrick Henry had one of the greatest games you will ever see. Like, come on, man. Like, it's nuts.
1: And that's the team aspect of it.
0: And yeah.
1: What do we got around it? What's the defense doing? And I do, you know, again, to the question, do I agree with Ben Roethlisberger that the Ravens' window is closing? I'm going to say no.
0: Mm-hmm.
1: Ask me after this season, and yeah, I might have a different answer, right?
0: I think it's closing. I think it's closing. I do think that this year, if you have another disappointing year, this is the one where you really got to take inventory. Your coach is gone.
1: Yeah.
0: Now you've got to take inventory about other big moves.
1: And that's the thing. You obviously felt as an organization that it was a little bit on Harbaugh of what's been going on. So you made the change. We'll see how it plays out. This is SportsCenter, a new interview podcast from Rich Eisen featuring SportsCenter legends, now available at Disney Plus, the Rich Eisen Show YouTube channel, and all podcast platforms. This was SportsCenter, is presented by Gusto. Coming up, Dave McMenamin drops some LeBron news, plus Trae Young poised to get paid yet again by the Wizards. Could they be a playoff team next season? 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
1: It can be hard, sometimes awkward, to see the stars of your generation growing up kind of coming to the end of their career. 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Or do they walk off? 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Might be that time for LeBron James and what's his future potentially with the Lakers. 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He's David Dennis Jr. I'm Matt Fontaine in for the guys today, presented by Progressive Insurance. I love LeBron. I'm a Cleveland Cavaliers fan. He brought my city a championship. He brought us a parade like the Knicks have today. I will forever be in debt to that man. He gave me so many amazing memories. I'm not here debating Jordan or MJ. I'll just say LeBron is one of the greatest players to ever play the game of basketball. With all that being said, though, David, it's we're towards the end of his career, whether it's one more year, maybe two more. We'll kind of see where it goes. And the question is surrounding right now, well, where is he going to be? Where is he going to be playing in his future? Let's hear from Dave McMenamin, ESPN NBA reporter. He was on SportsCenter, and he was asked about LeBron's future potentially with the Lakers.
2: The question starts whether he's going to play next year and continue his unprecedented longevity streak in the NBA. He was the first guy ever to play 23 seasons. He would be the first guy ever to play 24. Now, speaking to sources throughout the league, the sentiment is that the Lakers are the leaders in the clubhouse if he decides to play. So then if he's coming back to the Lakers, what does the dollar figure look like? He made $53 million last season. The max the Lakers could offer him is 3 years, $182 million. Nobody thinks the Lakers will offer anywhere close to that. But let's say there's an offer in the $20 to $30 million range. What can the rest of the Lakers roster look like? That's what the Lakers need to figure out over the next couple weeks before free agency officially opens up.
1: So that's Dave McMenamin talking about the future of LeBron in LA. I need you here, bro, because that's a lot of questions that I don't know if we all have answers to. I'll give the floor to you. There's like four things wrapped up in there with LeBron and the Lakers.
3: The biggest question to me is, what's LeBron's number? What's his acceptable number? LeBron James, for his entire career, and rightfully so, has been, give me every single penny that you owe me. Because from a philosophical standpoint, his belief has been, players deserve more than they're getting. And if anybody should take a pay cut, it's the billionaire owners. That has been him and Rich Paul. They've been parked in that philosophy from the very, very beginning. Now, for the first time, I mean, he took a little bit of a cut in Miami to kind of make the numbers work to get the team there, but really wasn't much, right? This time, we're talking $25 million less than what he's eligible for, right? And yes, that can make things with the Lakers work, but also there's a part of LeBron, I think, that believes that the Lakers owe me this for what I've done to this team, sure. What I've done for this team. I brought this team back to relevance. You were just wallowing in the post-Kobe years. You had all these rookies, didn't know what to do with them. I came in, I got you guys, I brought Anthony Davis in, got you guys a championship, and brought Russell Westbrook in. We don't talk about that part. Got a championship, and I'm due the respect and the money, but he knows he's not going to get that from anybody in the league. So what is his acceptable number from the Lakers, and what are the Lakers want to give him or offer on him that's not an insult? The Lakers come to the table, say, LeBron, we're going to give you $15 million. He's going to walk away and say, I've never been more insulted in my entire life. So that is kind of where they need to meet, and that's going to be a fascinating story in this offseason.
1: Well, and it's not like LeBron is playing poorly. 21 right, points yeah. a game last year, which was top 20, 26 in the NBA, 6 rebounds. He was the 7th highest assist per game player. 7! At 41 years old, he averaged 7 assists a game, which was top 10 in the NBA. It actually, David, I think, be 1,000 times easier if he actually was declining. Now, I say decline in, like, he's not averaging 28 like he did years ago. But still, like, he is one of the best players on the floor. And especially for this Lakers squad that watched Luka go down, and you saw a little bit of the resurgence of LeBron carry this team. And I know they didn't make it as far as they would like to in the playoffs and all that. I think that's the hard thing. If LeBron just sucked, this would be easier to be like, dude, just take your $20 million. We're happy to have you back. Be a good locker room guy. You'll get your minutes. Like, no, this guy was still, I don't want to say the most important, because I think it was Luka. But this guy was still probably the second most important piece to your team a year ago.
4: That's hard, man, to figure out.
3: I mean, he's still worth probably, he's worth it. He's a $30 million player.
1: Exactly. Right.
3: He's
1: exactly,
3: like,
1: right,
3: he's
1: right,
3: a 30,
1: right, yeah.
3: There are guys making $30 million who are nowhere near as good as him.
1: Yeah.
3: But the part of this with the Lakers, there's so much baggage.
1: Yeah.
3: There's just so much baggage. There's so much, because I don't think he would expect Golden State or Cleveland to give him $50 million. But he's looking at the Lakers and the disrespect, the stories that are coming out, them not giving him the game ball, them looking to move on to the Luka thing. Like, part of this is like attacks of, you got to show me respect, and that's part of it.
1: Not every dollar is the same, right? The dollar offer is not the same as that dollar they're offering over here for exactly what you're talking about. And I think for Bron to ask himself, at this point, I know he's made all the money, and it's been a respect thing about making the money. Do you want to try to go win that championship?
3: Yeah.
1: And it is that, is this the place to do it? I don't know, right? Like, that's up to him. Is there another team that's even at all close to winning that championship that he would be feasible enough to join?
3: Well, there are some, but the problem is,
1: right?
3: LeBron is not going to end his career randomly in a Spurs jersey.
1: It's
3: got to make sort of this narrative sense, too. And that's also part of what complicates it. It has to be some that completes the story, right?
1: Yeah.
3: And it has to be, LeBron's at his heart as a storyteller, and he's got to find something that completes that story.
1: And the thing is, it could still be, I'm in Cleveland, so I'm saying, hope, you know, return to the Cavs and maybe go win that title and be this fairy tale ending that we all hope for. Gus says, I think he's back in the Lakers. Quick, you think the same?
3: Yeah, I think he's back in the Lakers.
1: All right, coming up, Freddie Coleman. He's flying high after that Knicks parade. He's going to join us. It's his show, Freddie and Harry, here on ESPN Radio.
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21: I'm Christine Lisi. Bryson DeChambeau and Xander Schauffele among the eight men tied for the lead at the U.S. Open. Rory McIlroy's one back. One of the stories of this day one, Keith Mitchell. He bounced back after a rough first nine holes. He improved by 12 strokes on his back nine, highlighted by the tournament's first eagle on number five. Mitchell is two off the lead. Despite his Knicks winning the NBA title for the first time in 53 years, they won't go into the punitive second apron to keep the team together for next season, according to owner Jim Dolan. New York's projected to be $13 million below the second apron this summer. So what are its off-season priorities? ESPN NBA front office insider Bobby Marks.
22: Retain your bench. They also have the 24th, 4th, and 31st pick in the draft. They've got a late second here. There's also the looming Karl Anthony Towns extension. 4 years, $272 million that he's extension full. He can negotiate.
21: Baseball Brewers righty Quinn Priester will undergo season-ending surgery for thoracic outlet syndrome. He's expected to be sidelined 8 to 10 months.
23: Hey, it's Michelle Tallman, and coming up Friday, the vibes around the Dallas Cowboys are extremely high right now. So what do they need to achieve this year in order to prove themselves? 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
25: Another one of my long-suffering Knicks fans is Eazy-E, Eric in New York.
26: Teddy, we did it. We did it. How you doing, brother?
25: How do you think I'm doing, brother?
26: Yeah, I'm doing good. We had a long road of disappointment and stuff, and this is just so sweet. I'm still trying to soak it in.
25: Sideline Mac in Atlanta. The Knicks championship run was what?
26: Epic beyond measure. It captured the heart of the city. It sent a message to San Antonio. You don't skip steps. And at the end of the day, I'm just like David Dennis. I became a Knicks fan game 4-2. And I told everybody, whoever wins between the Hawks and the Knicks is winning the championship.
25: We're going to go to Andrew in Westchester.
27: I mean, this is everything for the city, everything for the world. Knicks fans all across the world, we're back, we're relevant.
26: We did it.
24: This is Freddie and Harry.

0: Bulls are rolling at a Knicks parade today. Long-standing Knicks fan, David Dennis Jr., unfortunately not there. He's got his jersey. He's showing it. Go to ESPN Plus now. You see it on the stream. He's got it. He's got his Knicks memorabilia ready to go. It is Freddie and Harry right here on ESPN Radio, ESPN App Series XM Channel 80. Tune in. 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Now, David, long-standing Knicks fan. I'm Matt Fontana. I'm not so much a Knicks fan. But Freddie Coleman, the namesake of said show, is a Knicks fan. Part of the parade. Freddie, how was it there? I'm sure electric and maybe even some things you didn't want to see at a Knicks parade. But how was it today?
1: Oh, it was pretty cool from what we were able to see, because we were not even able to get close to when they had the whole parade, because so many people, over 1.5 million,
0: wow,
1: made their way down to the Canyon of Heroes. I mean, Shannon Penn, our producer, who you're going to talk to in about 60 minutes, he got a lot closer than me and my wife did. But even not having a chance to see that in terms of being up close and personal, just feeling the energy of so many Knicks fans wearing their gear and being around each other and celebrating. A lot of early day drinking that was going on in New York City. I said, I don't know about a Modelo at 9:45 in the morning, but if that helps you, go right ahead. But just being around this for the first world championship for the Knicks for 53 years, I'm glad that we had a chance and I missed this for the world.
2: Freddie, I'm getting choked up. Sorry, Freddie.
1: By the way, you're not in the club. You're not a long-suffering Knicks fan.
2: We took a vote, David.
1: You're not in the club.
2: Give me some time
1: to get in there, but not right now.
2: Give me some space while I'm crying. I'm a little emotional, Freddie. This is such a big day. I'm so sad I missed it. Just being here and just being a Knicks fan for the longest week of my life of Knicks fandom, Freddie. I just need to know. Oh my God, this is so painful. What was the most memorable thing from the day? Just help me so I could feel like I was there, Freddie, because it was so hard not being there with my people, my Knicks fans. What was the most memorable thing from the day?
1: Well, like I said, you're still on the outside of the in club as far as that goes, but you keep trying to keep knocking on the door. We might let you in maybe in a year or two, so you could be more of a long-suffering Knicks fan, but I digress. But I think the best thing about today, so many different people. This may have been the most polite of New York that I've ever seen in my life. No one was cutting each other off. Nobody was saying anything cross. It was like, go Knicks, go, and Jalen Brunson's our man, and we did it. It was one of those cool things that when you can have a team do something like this and literally and figuratively unite a city, and that's what the New York Knicks were able to do, because they are the only team in the city where there's not a split fandom. There's split fandom in football. There's split fandom in baseball. There's split fandom in hockey. There's not a split fandom in New York City. And, yeah, I know the Brooklyn Nets are the other NBA team, but it doesn't resonate. They don't even resonate as my life said, even in Brooklyn, the way the New York Knicks do. So, believe me, that was the best thing, seeing so many New Yorkers just having total smiles no matter what was going on, maybe going on in their personal lives. Everybody put that aside to come together as a Knicks fandom today.
0: All right, Freddie, you said you were a little far away from the parade. For David and his fandom with the Knicks, how many blocks away is David from you guys allowing him in the club? Is he like 2 blocks away, or is he 20 blocks away?
2: Don't forget, Freddie, have my towel. Don't forget, I have my towel, Freddie.
0: Show me the towel, Freddie.
1: There's at least 2 boroughs in between us as Knicks fans and David. Believe me, right now, you know where David is? David is Staten Island. That's where he is. He is literally the outer borough when it comes to being that quote-unquote long-suffering Knicks fan. The other Knicks fans, they're in the 4 boroughs, whether it's the Boogie Down Bronx, King of Queens, Brooklyn, and definitely the city known as Manhattan. But right now, David, he's in Staten Island. Mm. He's a lot closer to New Jersey as a Knicks fan than being a New York Knicks fan.
2: Well, you know who else is from Staten Island? The Wu-Tang Clan, who you should thank for getting you guys a championship, turning things around in Game 4. Freddie, other celebrities, were there celebrity sightings? What was there? Who was there? Who, anybody that you saw?
1: God, who wasn't there? I mean, Mariska Hargitay, Chris Rock, of course, Spike Lee being there. Wu-Tang Clan almost had a reunion without ODB being part of one of the floats. It was so cool. Ben Stiller, he was there. Jon Stewart, he was there. So many different people from so many different sectors of the entertainment world. Not being closet Knicks fans, they were just out and about Knicks fans and being a part of this wonderful ride. I think that was a very, very wonderful thing to see, that so many celebrities that were died in the wool fans never gave up on their basketball team throughout the lean years before Patrick Ewing got there in 1984, and then the lean years in the 2000s where they had one season where they barely went 15 to 17 games. To see that joy reflected in all of their faces. I think one of the coolest moments for me was when Jalen Brunson let Mariska Hargitay hold the Larry O'Brien trophy, and you would have thought you put another wedding ring on her finger because she could not stop smiling, having a chance to grab that trophy and being around her favorite player. That was one of the coolest things that happened today when we saw that part of the parade.
0: He's Freddie Coleman, of course, host of Freddie and Harry, Matt Fontana, and David Dennis Jr. in for the guys today because Freddie was out there, part of the parade, seeing some of it. And Freddie, like, we were talking about this earlier. It's been 53 years. It's been a long time. But like you said, so many Knicks fans, everybody united in that. Did you feel like a collective sigh of relief a little bit to say, like, we finally got one? And I don't know if this team will go off and win more championships or not, but did you feel a little sense of relief amongst the fans today that they finally got their championship?
1: Well, that's a really good question. I don't know if I use the word relief, but I definitely felt a sense of joy and happiness because you no longer have to hear from Celtics fans or 76ers fans or Lakers fans or anybody else saying, man, it's been a long time. 1973, those banners are getting dusty up there being by themselves in 1970 and 1973. The common denominator, the common phrase I heard was, I waited my whole life for this, whether they were 47 years of age, if they were 50 years of age. One guy said he's been a Knicks fan since for 70 years. And he was 71 years of age, and he said, I never thought I'd see another championship in my lifetime. And you could literally feel the smile coming from his face through the TV screens where people were watching it. That was the collective emotion. Yeah, relief, no doubt about that. You don't have to hear anymore about 1973. The Knicks are overrated franchise, can't get it done. It was a sense of happiness saying, man, we all did this together because the Knicks have made it a point to say, we did this as a city and as a team. Not the team did it for the city, the team did it with the city. That sense of happiness was permeating everywhere from every fan that's a Knicks fan of New York City today.
2: All right, Fred, I want you to settle this. Another real Knicks fan like you and me, Mark Zeno, had a take about Jalen Brunson and his status as a New York sports great. I want you to hear it, and I want you to tell us where you land on it.
3: Now that we've had some separation, stop with Jalen Brunson being equal to Derek Jeter. This is not a disrespect to Jalen Brunson in any size, way, shape, or form, but there's not a single sane, solitary person who picked Anthony Rizzo and said, guess what? Now he's in Michael Jordan's territory because the Cubs won the World Series. Nobody would have made that statement, or any Cub on that team would have ever compared them to Michael Jordan. Yeah. I get how good Jalen Brunson is. I'm not taking anything away from what he means or this title or anything else. The guy will be beloved in New York for the rest of his life, and in eternity, he will be beloved in New York. He's not Derek Jeter. Stop it.
1: Oh, he's clearly right. As much as I love Jalen Brunson, I mean, people have to remember, I know it's easy to have amnesia, but people have to remember that when Derek Jeter came up to the New York Yankees, people thought he was going to be a terrific baseball player. Nobody saw that, being an iconic Yankee, one of the great Yankees in history, maybe the greatest sports franchise, not just in the United States, but in the world. So Mark Zeno is not wrong as far as that goes, but I'll put this on the mantle of Jalen Brunson. This is the most unlikely championship in New York since the New York Mets won in 1969. This trumps anything else since then because they were called the Amazers for a reason. They had not had a winning season since they were brought into the National League in 1962. Then you have a run like that. You beat the favorite Baltimore Orioles and you take care of business in that World Series, just like the New York Knicks did in five games, having that unlikely World Series championship. This compares, this tracks with that because people thought the Knicks would be a championship team or hoping that the Knicks would be a championship team. Nobody saw this kind of run. And even Jalen Brunson first got to the Knicks, people said, wow, well, that's a lot of money for a slow, short guard. That's going to be the cornerstone and the backbone of your basketball team. And each and every year, they kept getting better and better and better. But nobody saw this, where you have four closeout games on the road. You have the best point differential in the history of the NBA in the playoffs at plus 283. This is the most unlikely championship in that city since the Mets did that in 1969.
0: Freddie, really appreciate your time. So great to get the insight. Get back to enjoying it. Well done. And I'm so happy that you got to be there for a little part of it today with the parade.
1: No doubt about that, man.
2: We did it, Freddie. We did it.
1: And Mr. Staten Island, hanging there, okay?
0: You might have to pick him up on the way back.
2: I know, yeah. Catch me on the way. I'll meet you there, Freddie. We did it.
1: Sounds good.
0: There he goes. Great, Freddie Coleman. Man, Staten Island, that's across a river, is it not?
2: It counts.
0: You're in there.
2: Shaolin. Shaolin. That's where it is.
0: You, hey, you got more Nick stuff at your house right now than I do.
2: There you go.
0: There you go. That's one step up. It's so great to get Freddie's insight for it. And to kind of, you know, talk about that list of the New York athletes. And I will agree, and I love Mark Zeno. I do. I agree with Zeno on this, that we need to take a step back, right? Because we're in the middle of it, and we're talking about the parade, and it's still very fresh of this Knicks team winning a championship. But I do think it's a little disrespectful of Jalen Brunson of that, or being like, well, he's not on this list. The guy just won a championship as the most important player on the Knicks. I don't think Derek Jeter was ever the most important player on the Yankees. And this comes from a bias that I think Derek Jeter is extremely and utterly overrated.
2: All right. Whoa, whoa, whoa, whoa, whoa, yeah. whoa. Stop there. Go with that. Like, you're not going to just brush over that. Derek Jeter's overrated. Floor is yours. Go.
0: Floor is mine. So, number one, again, longevity is a part of this. He played 20 years. 20 years. He's got his 3,000 hits. He was a .310 career batting average. He made a lot of those all-star games, I think, because he was the captain of the Yankees, right? Mm-hmm. And he had a couple of gold gloves and hitting and all that. I just looked at a lot of those Yankees teams and said, yeah, I looked at the starting pitching and I looked at even the lineup that was around Derek Jeter. And I think, is he a Hall of Famer? Yes. I'm not saying that he's not a Hall of Famer. For the people that were outraged that he wasn't unanimous and the one guy that didn't vote for him, like, sure, would I have voted for Derek Jeter to go? But I'm also not putting him in the same level that I think he should have been unanimous to go to the Hall of Fame. It's just that level. So that's where I think he's overrated, where it's hard. I'm not saying he was bad. I'm not saying that Derek Jeter sucked. He was very good. He got so much extra pub because he was the captain of the Yankees. That's what it goes down as. Was he a really good player? Sure. But there's just too much sauce on it for me. There's a little too much on it for me when it comes to Derek Jeter.
2: So I'm of the assumption that you are of the belief that Jalen Brunson is a bigger deal in New York than Derek Jeter.
0: I don't know if I'd join on that. I don't know. That's hard because if Brunson wins two, we got a conversation. I can't discredit. Derek Jeter won five. He won five World Series for the New York Yankees. Not debating that. He was a part of it. But I think to even have this conversation, Brunson's got to have two. I will give Zeno credit for that. I don't think it's Brunson then Jeter. I would say Jeter then Brunson. But to act like it's completely insane to even have the conversation, I don't think that's true either. I think if he wins another one, we're going to have a real conversation about it for sure.
2: I'm not a New Yorker, even though I've been a lifelong fan since Game 4. And I would wonder, if there is one table at a restaurant, Derek Jeter, Jalen Brunson show up, who's going to get the table at the restaurant? I'm not sure they're not giving it to Jalen Brunson. Now, part of this may be the recency, but part of this is the value of that championship. It's the Knicks, who I think New York is a more Knicks town than a Yankees town, right? Everybody's there for the Knicks. You ended the drought. I don't think he's better than Jeter. I don't think that he is going to have a better career comparatively than Jeter. But in terms of impact, I don't think it's a foregone conclusion that the average New Yorker is going to love Derek Jeter more than Jalen Brunson. I'm just not sure if that's just this is sort of more than the sports, right? More than the X's and O's, because a guy who played for 20 years is just going to have more stats, better stats than somebody like Jalen Brunson. But I'm talking about actual belovedness. Actual, like, when you're at MSG in 20 years, and the Knicks are, say, back in the finals, and they're doing the celebrity row, right? And you got whoever you got out there, right? McEnroe and all those people, right? Spike, Ben Stiller, whoever.
0: Timothy Chalamet.
2: Maybe he'll have four Oscars by then, right? When the camera pans to Jalen Brunson, and the camera pans to Jeter, I'm not sure it's a foregone conclusion that Jeter's going to get the loudest ovation.
0: Well, and that's where I kind of, again, with Jeter, never won an MVP. He probably should have the one year he lost to Justin Morneau. But okay, then a couple top fives, but that was it. It's hard because with that dynasty of the Yankees, I think, number one, dynasties can be boring. You know, you can get bored with being so good. and that was Yankees fans for a while. You won so many. But you look at Jeter, and you're like, there's some people that loved Mariano Rivera a little more. There's some people that loved Jorge Posada a little bit more, or Andy Pettit, or whoever else on that team.
2: A-Rod,
0: sure. Probably not.
2: Loved A-Rod more than Jeter.
0: But Brunson, to what you're talking about, is right. That's a soul-focused love.
2: Yes.
0: That is a soul focus. No disrespect to Josh Hart or Cat or anybody else, Landry Shamet. It is a direct soul focus love.
2: I don't know. Jeter didn't carry the Yankees to a World Series.
0: Right. That's what I'm saying. Right. And then the other thing about Jeter was he lit, like, people loved that he was dating this, you know, supermodel.
2: Right.
0: He was out and about. And, like, Jeter was part of that New York. And I just think it. I don't want to say, like, war on time, but you know what I'm saying? Like, it was so long. He was there playing so long. It was just such a thing that you kind of take it for granted. Brunson, depending on what this Knicks team and what Jalen Brunson does for their future, I think it could change. But I do think it's Jeter 1, but I'm totally of the opinion that Brunson has a chance to close that gap.
2: I think so. I mean, I would say for the next couple years, at least, it's Brunson. Maybe as time wears on, Knicks fail to win it again, they lose out in the playoffs, maybe people sour a little bit. But for the next year or two, Jalen Brunson is getting that table at the restaurant.
0: Oh, yeah, for sure. For sure. And that's a thank you, leaving money on the table to come here so they could use it for that. I don't think that is also something I've thought a lot about during this conversation. When that contract comes back up.
2: Oh, he's not leaving anything.
0: No, I don't think he is either. And does that. Does that change some people's
2: he's
0: opinions?
2: There's not a penny he's leaving on the table.
0: I would
2: he's
0: agree.
2: He's owed everything that he's owed.
0: Yes.
2: And they're just going to have to pay up. And the problem is James Dolan is the kind of guy. Right. Like, this is James Dolan.
0: Mm-hmm.
2: Right. Is he going to pay that? Because James Dolan does not care about sentimentality at all. And he actually kind of doesn't care about public opinion either. And I'm not sure he's going to, you know, it'll be interesting to see, because this becomes a situation where it's like, how are we going to look at James Dolan if you let Jalen Brunson slip out of your fingers?
0: And the good news is for the Knicks, there's nothing they can do. He's not eligible for an extension until next summer.
2: Yeah.
0: And then he becomes a free agent in 2028. I'm sure that they will sign it. And at this point, he can sign up to a 5-year $417 million deal on that Supermax. Again, not now, but next offseason. So I think that's another little part of this. What are the Knicks going to do in this last little year of maybe getting that discount? You got Dolan saying, nope, we can't be in the second apron. We can't operate there. That's not where we could be. Well, all right, that's fine. But this is your last run at this of cheap on Jalen Brunson. What are you going to do to maximize those dollars? Because I'm with you. I don't think there's any way that Brunson leaves any on the table when it comes up next year. Let's get PJ in. He's, of course, from Jersey. He was there. PJ, were you at the Knicks parade today?
4: Hey, how we doing? You hear me?
0: Yeah, I got you. Were you there today?
4: Yeah, so, I mean, today was great. We got in around 3:30 from Jersey, and the lines were just, nothing was organized at all. But it was, overall, we figured it out. Kind of had to, you know, make a move to get in line. But we got in the front. It was a good time, and it was really a special moment today.
0: So how long did it take you to kind of, when you guys first got there and you all moved around to see it, did it take a couple hours, then you said?
4: I mean, they said the gates were open at 6. I would say they didn't open until 7. Mm. But the first gate we waited at, which was a checkpoint, they didn't open at all, so it caused a little ruckus. But this whole journey from beginning to end has been great. I've been fortunate enough to go to a bunch of the playoff games this year, including Game 4, and it's been a special season. It really has.
0: Love it. Glad you got to be there. It's PJ, New Jersey again. You can join us 1-888-SAY-ESPN if you were at the parade. What'd you see? And I can imagine that too, David. Like, that's, I loved how PJ put that. It's part of that journey. You know, it's a pain in the butt when you're sitting there and you're trying to get in and waiting in this line to get in, but it's all part of it, and you'll look back fondly on it when you remember it, you know?
2: Yeah, it's one that I know people who are terribly miserable this morning trying to get around, but I think it's worth it for all people. Hey, if you could wait 53 years, you could wait
0: a few hours
2: and be in pain and figure it out. You've been through worse agony as a Knicks fan.
0: I just can only imagine there's going to be quite a few call-offs from work and...
2: Oh, yeah. I don't even know. Well, tomorrow's Friday. Well, first of all, it's Juneteenth, so shout out to that.
0: Yes.
2: Hopefully people are off of work anyway.
5: Right. Mm-hmm.
2: But I'm assuming that New York is has been closed for the last couple, like yesterday, today and tomorrow at the very least.
0: Essential businesses only.
2: Right. Yeah.
0: Only. But like again, back there'd be a lot of chiropractors busy.
2: Right.
0: That
2: yeah.
0: much. Out there after that parade. It's always a fun time. Coming up, we'll tell you if it's a good take or a hot take. This is after David has something from 5-Hour Energy.
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0: I'm Christine Lisi. University of Oklahoma senior amateur Ryder Cowan at the top of the leaderboard at the U.S. Open at 3-under. Bryson DeChambeau and Xander Schauffele one back. Rory McIlroy, after his opening round 69, is 2 off the lead. Mitchell, who made up 12 shots on his back 9 today, is 3 back. Scottie Scheffler, 5 off the lead. Cowboys mandatory minicamp wrapped up today, and part of the focus, all the changes made on defense this offseason. While that Dallas D will be better this fall, it does remain a concern for ESPN NFL analyst Jason McCourty.
1: So many new players and coaches on the defensive side of the ball. You talked about Christian Parker, the new defensive coordinator. That also comes with a brand new defensive staff. They're going to be relying on a lot of different guys in different roles. How quick can they pick up this new system and hit the ground running?
0: Major League Baseball proposed widespread changes to its amateur entry system that would cut annual signing bonuses by more than $150 million, make high school players ineligible for the domestic draft, and institute an international draft. Both the domestic and international drafts would be 12 rounds.
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4: All right, you know how we do it. 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We kick it off with the normal host of this show. He's Freddie Coleman.
7: 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But there are no guarantees because regular season performance does not guarantee playoff production. 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Ask anybody in Oklahoma City.
8: Who will have the most motivation? I think it should be all of the above. Like, to me, it should be a tie for me from San Antonio and OKC. OKC should come back and say, we are the dynasty. We should be a dynasty. The only reason we're not is because J-Dub, A.J. Mitchell were hurt, and Chet Holmgren disappeared into a ball of dust. And San Antonio, I would say we got embarrassed in the finals. We're young. Everybody thinks that this we just showed our youth. We need to be better. I think those – everybody. But New York should be like – we got to go out there and repeat. Nobody's repeated. I think everybody should have the equal level of motivation going into next season.
4: My gut on the most motivated team was Boston because they felt like they should have run the East. The East mm-hmm. is weak. This is all ours. And yeah, you know, Jason Tatum getting hurt. But even when the Celtics came, when he came back and what they did without him, they were still like, oh, no, it still runs through us. And,
8: yeah.
4: You know, you go to DraftKings and you see the odds, and they still loved the Celtics. And even when Tatum came back, it's like, oh, it's no way. Then they got really completely shocked by the 76ers. So, like, that's part of my thing is the motivation with them. It's not dissimilar from OKC of that impending teardown is coming.
8: Yeah.
4: And if you stave that off for, like, one more year, that motivation better be there to make this year count. I'm with you 100%, David, on the Spurs. They're young. They'll be back. Don't need to worry about that. They should feel good about it. And then everybody else, like, I mean, who else feels pressure? I don't really see anybody else. I think it is Boston and OKC, clearly 1 and 2. The Knicks, I know they want to win another one. This is good for, like, 6 years for the Knicks.
8: They're going to ride this wave. Yeah. But still, you have the potential to be like, hey, some people think one is not enough to validate us. Let's go get another one.
4: So I think we both think a little hot take there from Freddie.
8: Yeah, a little hot take.
4: Yeah. All right, next up, Harry Douglas, of course, normally on Freddie and Harry. He's talking about some trade options for one Giannis Antetokounmpo. Here's Harry Douglas.
2: the emergence of those two young players, in my opinion, Jerick McCain and then also A.J. Mitchell, I'm very high on if I'm Sam Presti. So if you have to give up Chet or if you have to give up J-Dub, I don't think it should be an issue in doing those things to acquire a Giannis Antetokounmpo, because we also got to remember what we just witnessed now versus the San Antonio Spurs with Chet Holmgren. I don't know what it is, but Wimmy just has something over his head. If he cannot climb out of that mental hurdle and you feel like that's going to be an issue moving forward, then you part ways with him.
4: All right, I'm split. This is a good hot take because I would trade Chet. I don't know if I'd trade Jalen Williams for Giannis. So I guess I will say it's a good take because the overall premise of what Harry is talking about, he's right. If you can somehow unload Chet, I'd be really nervous if I was OKC about the money you gave him and what you saw. If you could pull the trigger on that, now what are they going to say? Well, that's not enough. We're going to need J-Dub. That's where it gets kind of iffy for me. But overall, I think it's a good take. And if you told me there was a world that OKC could...

0: trade a guy when their value is kind of cratered, and you have all these questions about them. The best course of option is try to see, you know, let's see if guy get his reclaim himself a little bit. And also, he was so bad against Wimby. It's anomalously bad, it feels like. If he's this bad again, then yeah, let's really panic. I would say let's run this thing back. Because even as bad as Chet was, you still went to game seven without your second best player.
1: I would say the only comeback I would have for that is Milwaukee selections might be limited. And they might not get the best equal value of it, and they might have to be bidding on the same thing about Chet, of hoping that even though his value is down, it'll come back. That's the only thing I would say about where Chet is at right now and the value that he would have in that potential trade. We had an unsportsmanlike Michelle Smallman, and she was talking about something we learned in the NBA Finals related to Victor Wembanyama.
2: Part of the reason why we exalted Wemby and anointed him prematurely is because we could not believe the maturity and the intention that came out of this 22-year-old. He felt so much more than a 22-year-old kid. He felt like a seasoned vet with the way that he dedicated himself mentally and physically to his craft. But when you're not speaking to the media at points during this run, and when you're not shaking the hand of your opponent after they win, that shows your immaturity. And for Wemby to very publicly say he wants to be the face of the league, he wants to be the greatest to ever do this, you have to be better in those moments.
0: I would say it is a mostly good take in that he did show immaturity. The shaking hands thing, I don't care. I don't care about that. But there was immaturity in the... it's funny because, like, one man's sort of, like, cool aggressiveness is another man's immaturity, and the only difference is he didn't win, right? Like when I'm watching Game 4, and he's dominating Mitchell Robinson, and he's getting elbowed in the face, and he's like, I'm in your head. That was cool as hell if you win the game, right? You win, you do all that stuff, and you win the game, it's cool as hell. The problem is he lost the game and lost in five. I think the immaturity is more so in the way that he fell apart in the fourth quarter, that he didn't have the stamina that was necessary. Those are the things that were more immature. I think a lot of the other stuff, if he's winning, nobody cares that he does it.
1: I think he does this at 29. People go, oh, all right, yeah, he's a veteran. Yeah, he's a great guy. He's 22.
0: Yeah.
1: So it's a little different to sit there and go, oh, he's a young guy doing this. I would say smart, Alex. You know what I'm saying? Like, oh,
0: right,
1: he's immature.
0: Yeah.
1: And it is hard because a guy like Wemby, even at 22, he's been on the spotlight for already 5 years. And
0: right.
1: He was that way as a teenager. And it's a reminder, even at 22, in third year in the league when he took his team to the finals, yeah, he is only 22 and he's only been in the league for a couple of years. So I'm with you. I don't care about him not shaking hands or being upset. Good, have an edge to it.
0: Yeah.
1: Try to win a championship. Please have an edge to it. I just think it does get, like you said, winning and losing is a little different. I do think there's an age thing to it, too. A little bit older, a little bit in the league, a little bit more. It's a little more, it's viewed differently. All right, we'll stick on unsportsmanlike Chris Canty talking about a little football on the side of things with Baker Mayfield and Sam Darnold.
3: Very few players have that type of career arc where they go from being cast-offs to winning Super Bowls. Now, does Baker have that ability? Yeah, at the right price. But what the Seattle Seahawks paid for Sam Darnold ain't what Baker Mayfield is asking for from the Tampa Bay Buccaneers. So if that was the price, then okay, great. But the question is, does Sam Darnold become worth it at $50 million coming off of the season he had in Minnesota? Would Baker Mayfield be worth it at $50 million? Can he win you a championship? That is the conversation that you have to have.
1: I think that's a great take from Chris Canty. Anytime you want to start comparing numbers on contracts, David, I think there's a select in any sport. There's that elite group that can point and go, I'm Justin Jefferson. I saw what Jamar Chase got. We're going to have this conversation here, right? I'm Patrick Mahomes. I saw what Lamar got. I saw what Josh Allen got. We could have that conversation, but it's only for those elites. And just because it's a quarterback doesn't mean it's all equal. I agree with CC 100% on that.
0: Yeah, I'm with him. I'm with everybody. It's a good take. Of course, don't let CC and Smalls know everybody with their
1: take. Don't help with that.
0: Yeah, but yeah, I'm with you. I think Darnold was right. To me, it's similar to Mikal Bridges in New York. The price is what's going to get you a championship.
1: Mm-hmm.
0: And they paid the price for a championship. Tampa Bay, I don't think it's

0: price for a championship when you're talking about Baker Mayfield.
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1: 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He's David Dennis Jr. I am Matt Fontana, and we're so happy to be joined by Caitlin Kyle, Canadian national team and National Women's Soccer League midfielder. She's also doing some great studio work for MLS on Apple TV. Caitlin, really appreciate your time, and I got to ask, it's been loaded thus far with the World Cup, a lot of fun, but what has been the most surprising thing so far for you in this World Cup?
2: Oh, my goodness. Do you have an hour? I feel like with this World Cup, I was saying it today, I was laying in bed, it's my day off here, I'm just prepping for the shows tomorrow, and I was rolling through Instagram videos, I'm not much of a TikToker, and I was just seeing, I feel like the country is like galvanized. It's healing in a weird way. But you look at the Norwegian fans, you look at the Japanese fans, the Korean fans, and everyone's just buying into this American culture. And then you have Americans that are buying into other cultures and showing them the hospitality of what North America and what Americans have to offer. And I just think, for me, obviously I'm Canadian, but I've lived in America the last 13, 14 years, I have two American baby boys. I always tell people this that have never been to America, how amazing of a country it is and how cool the people are and how welcome they are. And I feel like it's caught everyone off guard and by surprise because of social media. Sometimes it's a little bit negative. So that for me is like one of the biggest stories, like that the World Cup, yes, it's about football and it's about on the pitch, but truly it's off the pitch and the fans just coming together and creating something truly special. And then my other big thing, it's the big players stepping up in big moments. I mean, Lionel Messi, it's insane to see what he did with Argentina, a hat trick. His first hat trick at a World Cup is 11 for Argentina. Now the oldest and youngest players to score for Argentina. Harry Kane with a brace, Mbappe with a brace, Erling Haaland playing in his first World Cup with a brace. It's just, honestly, storyline after storyline. And then, oh, yeah, the Americans go out and absolutely hammer Paraguay in a 4-1 win in dominating fashion. I was at the game. The national anthem brought me to tears. It's just, I mean, the World Cup's just the best thing in the world. There's nothing better.
3: Yeah, let's start where you ended there with Team USA, dominant victory. But there's questions about Pulisic and his availability and things like that. What are the prospects for Team USA right now?
2: Yeah, I think, you know, it's a big loss for Christian Pulisic. Now, the one thing I will say is in a World Cup, you're fit going into a World Cup. So they're not going to risk you doing a couple training sessions during the week. Obviously, we saw the reports today that he still actually hasn't been on the grass. He's been in modified training. That would be a huge loss for the U.S. team. But we saw what they did in the second 45 minutes. They were stepping up where they needed to step up. And Mauricio Pochettino has got buy-in from all of these players. It doesn't matter if you're the first to the 11th player on the pitch who starts or the players coming off the bench. We saw Gio Reyna with the absolute brilliant goal. There was a lot of, you know, questions around, like, should he make the team? Why would he make the team? And he silenced all the haters. And this is the one thing I will say about Mauricio Pochettino. I know him very well. He actually coached me at Soccer Aid two years ago, I think now. So I got to see a different side of him and how he prepares and, you know, how he treats people and how he communicates to people. And honestly, he's the best man for the job to make this U.S. team go for a deep run in the World Cup.
1: Caitlin, about 30 seconds, how are you feeling about your team Canada here in the World Cup?
2: I knew you guys were going to do that to me. You know what? Jesse Marsh has got big question marks. Obviously, Alphonso Davies is available to play against Qatar today. I don't know if they're going to risk him. My biggest question mark is what you do up top. He left Kyle Larin off the lineup, and then he comes on, gets the tying goal against Bosnia and Herzegovina. For me, you have to start the big man. I think Jonathan David, you know, he had a tough season with Juve. He hasn't scored a lot for the Canadian national team in the round of play. Yes, from the PK spot he has, but you got to start the big man. There's just something about Kyle Larin that adds a different dynamic to this team. And when you're going up against this Qatarian side where, you know, it's their second World Cup because they were the host nation last year, you got to throw everything in the bus at them, and you have to get the win here today in order to give yourself the best opportunity to finish top of your group. Because if they finish top of their group, they stay in Vancouver, they win that game in the round of 32, they stay there for the knockout phase for the round of 16. So talk about a home World Cup. If you can stay at home in it, would be a huge opportunity for Canada.
1: Kaylin, really appreciate your time this afternoon.
2: No, thank you so much for having you guys.
1: All right, about 10 minutes away, too, from Canada. They are playing Qatar tonight. Team USA, of course, they're going to play Australia tomorrow at 3 o'clock Eastern. It's been a lot of fun, really. Thanks to Kaylin for her time. And, David, I'm not a huge soccer fan, but I just do think it's cool that there's so many games, you know, in all these different locations. The fans are everywhere. I see why it is called the World Cup. It certainly is that.
3: I'm going to a watch party tomorrow.
1: Oh, no.
3: Nice. You know, like I think this is the thing about World Cup soccer. It's one of those things that you don't have to, and I've said this about, I think, World Cup soccer and hockey, like Game 7, are things that you don't have to know anything about.
1: Sure.
3: Of course, if you're locked in, you're on an analytical level, you know what's happening. Of course, there's a level of just, you know, interest and understanding. But you sit somebody down who's never watched it, or you take them, better yet, you take them to a game, never been, you sit them down, you say, take a look at this. They are going to be as locked in as humanly possible because the drama is just always there, no matter what. And I think that is one of the beauties of it. Like, that's why it just sort of captures people's imaginations, because you could just watch it at any time. You could just watch it and know that there's something dramatic happening.
1: And the thing is, it doesn't stop. Usually hockey is pretty nonstop, but you still have stoppages in play, puck goes out, like, soccer, you're going. I know they're doing the hydration breaks, which some people aren't a big fan of, or it's kind of breaking it up a little bit on how things are going. But for the most part, it's a lot of fun to watch, and it certainly is, you know, very exciting. Which is
4: The watch parties have been very fun. I went last week with a bunch of people from radio to a local bar here in Connecticut, and the entire place. I mean, I've been to this bar before, and like, not everyone's going to be rooting for the same teams, but you know everyone there at that time is rooting for Team USA. I went to Buffalo Wild Wings Sunday night to watch UFC 250 Freedom, and Ecuador was playing. A lot of Ecuadorians were in there. It's just so cool to see the different groups watching their teams and cheering them on. So that's why the World Cup is the biggest event in the world.
1: Well, and especially, like, so my wife's cousin, he's America. He's born outside of Pittsburgh, but he has Croatian heritage, and he went to the Croatia, I think, friendly, and I know they just lost to England yesterday, but he's watching it as intensely as it would be of, like, his hometown Pittsburgh Steelers, right? It's because of his heritage of Croatia and wanting to see them do well. So it's really cool to see that, and again, the influx of all the people seeing America for the first time, trying different foods and beverages and all the fun stuff that
3: Bunkies.
1: Goes on.
3: They're going to Bunkies.
1: Everybody's going to get your brisket, get your American barbecue. You got it all, which is a lot of fun. Coming up, Chan and Penn. And look to stave off anybody that can bring him down today, because he's through the roof with the Knicks parade. It's Freddie and Harry right here on ESPN Radio.
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8: All right, here we go. Cofield and Company here on this Thursday. John Montobel is in. Every Thursday we have Randy Flores, Las Vegas Sports Network reporter, sports expert with JVT. James is here. Newbie Connor is here. What, I sent John Montobel?
9: I don't get any qualifiers?
8: I thought I said it like three times.
9: Yeah, I don't get any qualifiers?
8: You're a regular.
9: Okay.
8: Outstanding host from VSiN.
9: There we go.
8: Also a traitor, not very loyal to this show or me. I walk in, I'm on fire, I'm talking, I'm being friendly, and then you got to take a shot at me.
9: Well, I mean, as I mentioned, it was an anti-Cofield room. We're full of energy, and everybody's happy and chatting, and usually you just come in like Eeyore from Winnie the Pooh and slam stuff around, and you don't really say anything. So mm-hmm. It was a very anti-Cofield room today.
8: It's called working. called setting up.
9: You can work and be
8: ready
9: happy.
8: To go.
9: You can work and smile.
8: Ready to go.
9: I knew it was going to be a good day when you walked in, and, man, it's going to sound terrible. Lucy? Is that the receptionist?
8: Yeah.
9: And I heard a... Hello! And I was like, oh, okay, all right.
8: Well, I learned an important lesson about a month ago. The friendliest guy in the building, JT the Brick.
9: Yeah. My mentor.
8: JTTB. Put out a tweet about 6 weeks ago hammering the front desk for not saying hello when he walks in the building. And basically to the tune of like, hey, back in my day. And I didn't know exactly who he was talking about, but I had a suspicion. So I like to say hi to Lucy. She's usually, like me, embedded in her work. Or, honestly, one of the high school students who works the front desk, some of them, I guess they don't know that you have to say hi.
9: I used to have a very adversarial relationship with the front desk many years
8: ago. How
9: so? So, you guys like the story. So, many years ago for Christmas, Crystal, remember the old receptionist Crystal, right?
8: Love Crystal, still follow her. I posted a old Facebook photo of her bowling. Beautiful form.
9: So she, she works at the front desk, and one Christmas there was gift wrapped all on the doors. So all the doors were gift wrapped, but the doors were only half gift wrapped. And so I kind of walk out, and I'm looking at the doors, and this is when I was producing his show at the time, and I'm like, man, who gift-wrapped these doors? Like, they're only halfway done. They look stupid. And I'm just standing in the middle of the fuck right here. And I hadn't realized that Crystal was the one who did it, and she's listening to me just destroy these doors for like 2 or 3 minutes. And we finally get in studio. She comes in, and she's like, I'll have you know I worked hard on those. I was like, oh, sorry, I didn't realize.
5: So did you finish the gift wrapping? Because they were half done, right?
9: Heck no, dude. I didn't fix anything. I just said, I'm sorry. And then she never talked to me again.
5: Messed up. Yeah, I wouldn't either.
8: I thought Crystal at some point was going to write a book. That's what she said. All the stories of Lotus Broadcasting, because she sort of saw everything that came and went for about 8 years. So I was like, I can't wait to see that book. I'd probably have a chapter in there for me, you know, brooding.
5: You know how they have the morning show, the show on Apple, where it's like behind the scenes of like a newsroom? Like, we should do that for radio.
8: 1,000,000,000%. Although this place is very boring, is very calm.
5: Well, you got to make stuff up.
8: We got rid of a lot of shows. But, I mean, before I was here, and I've been here for over 20 years, I mean, we had lunatics here. In the 80s and 90s, it was a big drug era. I mean, lunatics. And then on the sports department, we always used to get the message. Every once in a while, we get the message from our big boss, Tony, and he's like, you guys are like no one I've ever seen. And I would fire back and be like, this is actually a very tame sports radio station.
9: Sure.
8: To my knowledge, we only had like 6 fights.
5: In like the span of how many like years? Or
8: I would say that would have been about 12 years when I was talking to him. Maybe like 2016. I mean, I got slammed against the wall that one time when Magnum tried to attack Paul Howard.
9: Mm-hmm.
8: Reynolds broke the whiteboard.
9: Yep.
8: T.C. Martin, the former voice of the Aces, got tackled one time, got speared.
9: That was a good one.
8: By his producer. You and Chuck almost fought with Seat Williams.
9: That was not fair. I was a mediator at first.
8: Yeah.
9: And I broke up the fight. And then Seat told me to shut my effing mouth, and then I turned around and I go, what did you just say to me? And then I started to go to fight Seat.
5: Fail me.
8: Unfortunately, radio stations are crazy in general, but sports radio, because we don't have enough diversity, is very testosterone-driven. So every once in a while, those of us who kind of operate as brothers, sometimes brothers that haven't talked to each other in years, it gets a little out of control. And Seat also punched Paul Howard in the ribs, and then I think Paul got suspended for that. Yeah.
5: Valid.
8: How dare he put his ribs in the way.
9: And then Big Adam Hill got choked out by an MMA fighter.
8: Well, that was,
5: really?
8: Yeah, that was kind of my fault. I set that up. I wasn't here. He got planted. Let's not talk about that because the lawsuit could still be fresh. Please. So we got World Cup going on. And we got to get to the Knicks parade. And so we come out of the gates. This Knicks parade thing is fascinating. I'll go around the room. Brandy, would you go to the parade? Okay. Non-work.
5: Non-work?
8: No, you're not working. You're going to the parade.
5: And I, like, if I happen to live in New York, yeah, I'm going. First time in 53 years. I want to be amongst the people. I think that would be amazing. One of my old colleagues, he's from New York, worked in D.C., made the drive in the middle of a work week to go up to the parade, and he got in. I'm not sure what time he got there, but it just looked amazing. So, yeah, I would be there for sure, especially if I lived in New York. I don't know how you miss something like that.
8: I would be 50-50 on it because as I've gotten older, I'm a little more squeamish on being in crowds. Mm. And some of the images I saw, I don't know if you guys clicked on one of the videos that I put in the rundown. There was a log jam in the subway trying to get out of the subway. Have you guys ever been in the New York City subway?
5: Yes. I got lost once.
8: Yeah. So imagine the corridor and the stairs, the corridor that leads to the stairs and the stairs being basically like wall-to-wall people and it ain't moving.
5: So I'm showing them my friend's Instagram story. Shout out Tiger Mun. In the subway, around the people.
8: Get that on camera.
5: Oh, yeah. Make sure nothing else.
8: Right.
5: I'm like, wait.
8: Wait.
5: Nudies.
8: Can you see it? Yeah, that one. Well, the
9: that one's pretty tame compared to.
5: For sure. This is him in the crowd.
8: Yeah, that's crazy. And it was basically they had to stop. They had to tell people stop coming. By, like, I think, like, 8:30 in the morning.
9: Yeah.
5: That's crazy. I mean, also, I feel like if you're going to go to something like that, I've seen so many videos of people camping out the day before, the night before, and they still barely get in. So I think for something like that, if you really want to be there, you got to full send.
8: John, you would go?
9: Come on now.
8: No?
9: Of course.
8: Oh, you would?
9: Yeah.
8: Well, I asked you, Adam Hill's very anti-parade, although he'd be there for the event. He's anti-parade. He's anti-band. He's anti-drum.
9: So right.
8: A lot of things that go... It's, He's anti-trees.
9: But he's anti that as a vessel of entertainment, but experiencing an event like that, I think.
8: He'd be there.
9: He would definitely be there. I mean, what did we do? When the Knights won the Stanley Cup final.
8: That was so much fun.
9: We immediately walked up to Toshiba Plaza to go and check out the whole scene. So
8: I did go to I'm sorry to cut you off. I went to a Yankee parade, so I saw the whole, you know.
9: So you would go.
8: The canyon. Well, that was when I was like 30 years old.
5: I would not go to a Yankees parade.
8: Why is that?
5: I mean, I don't like the Yankees.
9: It's like an evil empire thing, yeah.
8: Okay.
9: They've also had enough.
8: Well, I won't argue on that. Yeah. They haven't had one in forever.
9: Who cares?
5: Who cares? They have enough.
8: God, they have enough.
9: So although she doesn't get to say anything because this is Miss Dodger over here.
5: Oh,
9: like,
5: yeah.
9: I get to speak.
8: I kind of like it, though.
9: Screw both of you. I wouldn't go to either.
8: Yeah.
5: There's still time to jump ship because the Athletics are definitely going to probably win a World Series before the Angels even make it to the Championship Series.
9: I'll have you know they made it in 2009. And then lost to the Yankees.
5: What year is this?
8: It's been a long time for us, right, John? Yankees and Angels?
9: Yeah.
8: 2 p.m. in a pod.
9: Yep.
8: Barely competitive. So one of the other big things going on right now is World Cup. And we're seeing a lot of social media. That's kind of refreshing because I feel like we've got a lot of Americans now who don't like other Americans, don't like regions of the country. And we have people coming from outside the country. Go figure. If we let travelers into the country, they get to see how cool the United States is. What a concept, right? Like, we want tourism, and I think we're benefiting from tourism here because the story is being spread around the world, at least by the people on social media. They're having a great time.
5: Yeah, go figure. Hating Americans, but loving America. I've seen so many videos. One of my favorite ones is a French man. French notoriously hate Americans in America, and he was just gushing for a minute and 15 seconds straight about air conditioning and how much he loves it, and he said, went to as far as to say that air conditioning is so fantastic and we as Americans should be so thankful for it that we should put it in our national anthem.
8: Hmm.
5: My second favorite video is a man from Australia, known to have beautiful beaches and sharks, lots of sharks. And he said, he was in South Florida, and he said the beaches in South Florida are just as good as Australia. The Australian man said that, not like, don't shoot the messenger.
8: They are nice.
5: Yeah.
8: Now here's the thing, to go back to what I said about Americans versus Americans. If you ask someone in Florida about California beaches, they'd probably crap all over California, probably not having been there. I've been to both. They're a little bit different. They're both awesome. Now, I grew up in New Jersey where the erosion is ridiculous, and sometimes the water is really dirty. California beaches, for me, are so gigantic. And guess what? They're free.
5: Yeah.
8: Where I come from, we have to pay to use the beach,
5: which is
8: one of the more obnoxious. Yeah, I know.
9: Really?
5: Yeah.
8: Beach badges, daily beach badges, or you can buy a season beach badge. I don't even check the price anymore. But, I mean, a daily beach badge can be $12 to $15. Every person!
5: They make it so hard for you on the East Coast when I was in D.C. to enjoy ocean and water and to swim. When I found out that, first of all, the nearest beach to D.C. was Delaware, which sounds so weird as growing up in California going to a beach in Delaware.
8: The Dewey Beach or Rehoboth?
5: I don't remember.
8: Did you go to Ocean City, Maryland?
5: No, I didn't. But I didn't go to any beach out of this pure principle that I'm not paying to go to a beach.
8: Yep.
5: What are my state taxes for? I literally looked it up because I'm like, there's no way. Why am I paying to go to the beach? Not including parking or anything else. And it's to maintain the beach.
8: Yeah.
5: Is that not what taxes are for?
9: Mm-hmm.
8: John looks confused. Well, there are state beaches, and then there are city beaches. And that's in New Jersey, there are some state beaches. You still have to pay to get on, even mm-hmm. though you pay your state tax or your property tax. But every city is like, hey, we're going to make money off this. We have to pay for our beach.
9: The only thing I know about beaches on the East Coast is I didn't realize it could snow on a beach until I was working in Atlantic City.
8: There you go, right?
9: That was a trip.
8: By the way,
9: yeah.
8: Little known fact. There are only like two free beaches in New Jersey. Atlantic City is one of them.
9: Yeah.
5: Nice.
9: I was like, well, that's why I'm confused, because I was out there. I was like, I remember going to the beach for free.
8: Well, it'd be stupid to be charging people when they can't get enough people to go there.
9: On the boardwalk?
8: Yeah, on the boardwalk.
9: On the walk?
8: Down the shore.
5: Crazy.
8: Yeah, down the shore. The other big thing, and this show is sort of, are we pro-ranch or anti-ranch?
5: Pro-ranch.
9: Pro-ranch.
8: I'm kind of in the middle.
9: I'm pro-ranch over blue cheese as well.
8: I think I like blue cheese more, but not on the wings. This is an argument we've had on the show forever. Some people love blue cheese. Others are like, can't do blue cheese, only do ranch.
5: Ranch is so versatile, you could put it on literally anything. I've never tried ranch on pasta, but I'm sure it'd be good on pasta, too.
9: Okay. I feel like I'll fight you on the literally anything part, but the point stands, yeah.
5: Name something ranch doesn't like sound great on that.
9: Lucky Charms.
5: Blue cheese on.
8: Yeah, I think the pizza is blasphemy.
5: Nobody's like blue cheese or ranch on Lucky Charms.
8: I like blue cheese on on red meat. That's a good taste. A blue cheese.
9: I just don't like the concept of just like, rotted hey, cheese. Take this cheese or take this ranch and let's just throw like some weird cheese chunks at the bottom and then here you go.
5: I just think blue cheese, it's not terrible, but it's just so, I guess, pungent. And then if you put it on something, that's all you taste.
8: Yeah. Well, we found out about the ranch phenomenon internationally, that they don't really have it. First from one of the Raiders, was it a Luminor? Was going on and on about ranch. And it might have been their German fullback who was going on and on. But apparently it's a big hit. Mm-hmm. To the point where, do you guys ever fly back? If you go somewhere, do you fly back with stuff? Will you bring food items back?
5: I'm trying to think. No, not necessarily. I'm afraid of like what if it goes bad or something in my suitcase.
8: Yeah, I had because I bring stuff in my suitcase all the time, and I had a I think it was an oil and vinegar sub in my equipment. in that bag right there, it took like a year for it to come out. So I will travel with food, but I didn't realize that because of the what's your problem?
9: Well, perishables, no.
5: They let you fly, so they let it fly with that.
8: They don't. What are they gonna? They're gonna look through the equipment thing.
5: What if you were smuggling something in the sauce? Like,
9: I'll bring back dry goods.
5: Yeah,
9: sugar cane, tobacco, and spices. You know,
8: I don't waste food, brother.
9: I know that. That's just insane.
8: I don't. It's good for gut health, too.
9: You probably ate it.
8: Room temperature for 8-hour food is good for gut health.
5: You know, I couldn't. My favorite brand of hot Cheetos is the Limon ones, and they didn't have a lot of. I could never find them on the East Coast when I lived there, so I would bring, like, big bags of that back. So, but
8: right?
5: Yeah, that's dry
9: good. Yeah, dry good.
8: Well, apparently Europeans and, I don't know, maybe Asians are trying to fly back ranch.
5: Ranch, cane sauce, and TSA will not let them. Unfortunate. Not even sealed.
8: Okay. What? Really? What if it's? I thought there was like a minimum size, like for your shampoo, or a maximum size for the shampoo. Can't you do like a little 4-ounce thing of ranch? Like, do you
9: sell that?
5: According to TSA, no.
8: Damn it! Well, I don't like ranch that much, so not my worry.
9: Can we talk? So we're pitter pattering around the issue here.
8: Yes.
9: The reason why all of these Europeans and Asians and people from other countries are coming in and celebrating it
8: mm-hmm.
9: is an insult to us because everything they love just smacks of obesity and gorging and just like... Just
8: and over-the-top comfort.
9: Yes, yes,
8: and over-the-top
9: comfort.
8: Yes. When the studio is like 83, all of us are whining. I'm like, well, look, right now it's not cool. It's 79! Write an email! And these people come in and they're like... Air conditioning is the greatest thing ever. 79 sounds beautiful.
9: We're literally every bit of the soft Americans they tell us we are.
5: But you can't beat us in wars. We're best. We're better at all the swords.
9: I don't know. I just read the 13. I just read the 13 points of the Iran agreement. I don't know.
8: We just lost, but that's good. We can have American pride.
9: Seemed like there was a lot of things that were happening before.
8: But it is cool that listen. The opposite could have happened, which a lot of people were predicting that people would come here and get. Intensely harassed, not by the people on the ground, but by our government. They couldn't get in. They'd be detained. So at least people are coming here. They're spending money. Listen, we're in this boat. Like, we need this to work. We don't have the World Cup, guys. But do we need international travel here again? Yeah.
9: Mm-hmm.
8: Like, Vegas, we're missing Canadians. We're missing other international travelers. So this is a great thing. All right, on the way back, we got to talk about the Aces. They had a game last night. Much to get to. Asia Wilson. And the All-Star voting, also an update on Kennedy Carter. As Brandy's here, it's JBT, it's Cofield, on this Thursday.
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17: Line drive down the left field line, hooking. That is a fair ball in the corner. Zavala chasing it, racing for third is Hernández. Corona Grauer scores. Here comes Hernández. The throw, he slides, he's in there. It's a two-run double by a red-hot Brett Harris.
18: Russ Langer with the call as the Aviators defeat Round Rock 7-4. They'll host Round Rock again tonight.

0: Aces never play home games, but they do have a three-game set coming up next week. But last night, Aces go out and beat the Mercury. Excellent second half. John Von Tobel is here. Brandy Flores, reporter with LV Sports Network. You see all of her stuff up on LV Sports Network or on Twitter, Instagram, LV Sports Network, and Raider Nation Radio 920 ESPN Las Vegas as well, Fox Sports Las Vegas. Okay, good win last night against the Phoenix team that isn't playing great basketball, but taking care of business. And then, Brandy, another big night for Asia Wilson.
1: Yeah, I mean, she, I believe, became, once again, recently the Western Conference Player of the Week. So I believe she's at 30 now. She was at 29 previously. The record is 33. And she's just kind of back to business. I think this last season, through the offseason, even up until now, she's had so much going on, which is great for her brand, with her shoe deals, with her advertisements, and things that she's done within the community. And she's still balling out on the court. It's extremely impressive. And the Aces are in a pretty good spot, right behind Minnesota, one game back. But Golden State Valkyries are right on them as well.
2: Yeah, big one, too, because they clinched the Commissioner's Cup, right, representative spot for the Western Conference. So they get to compete with New York for that coming up at the end of the month. Yes, I was watching it a little bit yesterday, and I was looking at some of the news around her. Like, I had seen that she is the leading vote-getter, once again, in the first round of All-Star Game voting. And I kind of thought, like, I know we're out here in Las Vegas, so we're going to cover it and talk about it a little bit more. She's not talked about enough. I watched this yesterday, and I'm watching her do what she's doing, and it's just another performance for her again. It's just we're kind of used to it. You're kind of numb to it, and you're like, man, I don't know how to quantify how she should be spoken about, but she should be spoken about more. To have the outright dominance that she does almost every single night for the consistent stretch that she has done in this league, where there's a lot of good players, there's a lot of good stars, but the consistent greatness that she has put out there every single day. And I'm not saying this just because we shared a self-checkout at Target last year. I'm saying this because she's truly one of the greatest WNBA players that have ever played the game.
1: Yeah, absolutely. By the time she's done, she's going to have probably almost every single record that she could get within her wherewithal. And I think just her ability to not only play at a high level, but now her teammates being also to be able to play at that high level too. And of course, like, there's no Asia without Chelsea Gray. And I think that this whole team, Jackie Young's been doing a lot better recently as well after kind of a sluggish start to the year. We kind of heard she was maybe going through something. We're not sure what that was, but it sounds like whatever that was, the team supported her enough to get her back in the mix of things. And they're dominant. But that's all Asia Wilson, to your point, John. I think that's just unfortunately how women's sports goes. I mean, I think even in this area, it is surprising to me knowing the dominance of the Aces. And there's only one, realistically, other professional sports teams here, which is the Golden Knights. They went to the Stanley Cup. Okay, we get that. However, I do think that the Aces should be covered a lot more, at least within the local media, because it is our job, to your point. How do you make women's sports more popular? How do you get it? Well, it's the media's job to talk about it. It's the media's job to tell the fans what is important.
0: So, one, is anyone covering them? Did they get kind of shortchanged on coverage during the Stanley Cup?
1: I personally have not been there because I've been at the Stanley Cup. So, in that instance, yes, but when I was covering...
0: See what I mean? It's like, right. The problem is in this town, and the TV stations are actually bulking up pretty good on staffing.
2: Sure.
0: But there's just not enough people to go and cover the Aces at times. That's one problem.
2: I would step in with, I would say, the other problem, and this is a little inside baseball that I don't think people care about. Have they made it easy to cover them?
1: I mean,
2: I've tried to help out around here. I've personally reached out to them.
0: You still never got an answer to the email about credentials?
2: I have not at all. Do they have radio broadcasts anymore?
1: I don't believe radio is this year. I'm not sure. However, I mean, I think it's that's maybe just on a dependent basis. The second I got here and before the Aces started, I reached out to their PR team. They got back to me right away. I have season credentials. So, I mean, what? I think, and I just got here. I have no juice in the Vegas area.
2: Apparently you do.
1: But I do.
2: We got a middle school named after my family, and I can't even get the ace of the
1: I've covered the WNBA, though, as in general, the past few years here in D.C. when they have national events, and they have been always, to me, one of the easiest leagues to cover because they are very welcoming when it comes to media coverage. And not only that, the teams, but they don't hide their players. When you go cover an NBA team,
2: sure.
1: They have specific times where specific players will speak. I will never forget waiting for Bradley Beal an hour and a half after practice. He was supposed to speak an hour and a half before that at an NBA practice for the Washington Wizards. The Washington Wizards. They're an NBA team. They have all that. But the players being able to understand where they are, I do think that if there was more of an effort made, to your point, of course, I was at the Stanley Cup. So, yes, in that one instance, but what? Stanley Cup was what? One or two months, like a couple weeks before that, when I did get to, was able to go to Anisa's practice, it was me and one other media person there. They just got off a 4-game stretch to start the year on the road and won. So it's like, I think when it comes to staffing, sure, you could say staffing. However, it's priority. What is a priority? The team that just won the championship, who has consistently been in the playoffs, consistently won championships in the past 5 years, and then not on top of that, having the best, one of the best players in WNBA history. So I think it's a little, it could be staffing, but I think it's more so priority. But the Stanley Cup, that is, of course, I think, an exception.
0: We'll stick with this on coverage of local sports because there was a couple of things around UNLV this week. We'll build on that.
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0: is in studio. She's our Las Vegas Sports Network reporter. John is here at Cofield. Coming up in a couple of minutes, Xavier Pope in Chicago. We'll talk about big cities and parades because New York was crazy today. John, you saw that Asia Wilson had landed on the box of Wheaties?
1: Yeah, she got the Wheaties box, okay. Which it was the first time, apparently. Like, she hasn't been on before, which maybe I'm thinking of the Ruffles because she was on mm-hmm. a Ruffles bag.
0: Yeah.
1: So I thought that she had been on it before, but it also made me think, is it the honor that it used to be? Because I feel like back in your day, it was probably a pretty big deal. I'm looking at Steve now, Brandon.
2: I'm looking at the list. That goes back to, by the way, 1934.
1: Oh, back in the 30s, it was probably huge.
2: Oh, for sure. Lou Gehrig, fun fact, won it in 1934, 1992, and 1998.
1: Okay. Is he the only three-time recipient of the honor?
2: Let's check. No, Mary Lou Retton.
0: On that list, who's the most famous person? Because I think I know the most famous person to my memory who's been on a Wheaties box. How many are there? Dozens and dozens.
2: There's literally so many. I mean, I'm just looking at Michael Jordan.
1: There's, yeah, MJ, LeBron.
2: Rose, controversial. Babe Ruth.
0: How about 1976 or 77?
2: Jack Del Rio, was on a Wheaties box.
0: Really? Wow, they hit rock bottom.
2: That's interesting.
1: What year was that?
2: That was 1993.
1: Wait, okay, now I have so many questions. Well, first off, do they have a new athlete every year? Is it like a yearly thing?
2: No. So a lot of these people were chosen within the same year, like five people. So there's so many.
1: How much were you hurting that Jack Del Rio got onto the box?
2: Hold on. Jack Del Rio, 1993. What was happening?
1: I was going to say that how did Jack Del Rio get on a box before Asia Wilson? But, I mean, I guess time. He had
0: I'll give you multiple time recipients going back. Because there's actually a bunch of them. Muhammad Ali twice, Tony Gwynn twice, Ken Griffey Jr. twice, Dale Earnhardt twice, Troy Aikman twice, Cal Ripken Jr. twice, Barry Sanders twice. Boy, there's been a lot of them.
2: Mm-hmm.
0: But not a lot of women. So that's the significance of Asia Wilson. But my reference to 1976 was to a two-time Wheaties box.
1: OJ?
0: No, Bruce Jenner.
1: No.
0: That's why I said 1976. I mean, he was a national hero. For the decathlon, and in 2012. So it's a big deal. And the women who've been on there, I don't know if there's been any other basketball players. Mary Lou Retton has actually been on there three times. So Olympians, I think, have been on there
2: Serena
0: quite
2: Williams.
0: Often. Oh, Serena, okay.
2: Missy May Trainer. Let's see. There's so many.
0: So let's close out. We got 2 minutes here on coverage. Because Brandy was saying, hey, it's our job to tell the story of the Aces. I don't necessarily agree that we have any story to tell. It's kind of what's popular, what we think mm-hmm. is popular, what we want to talk about. I go back and forth with Willie all the time. I don't want to, like, he gets angry that First Take didn't do a lot of Stanley Cup. Why would you want them to do Stanley Cup? Now, maybe they could get an expert on, but Stephen A. doesn't know anything about hockey. So we're asking people who don't care about a sport to talk about a sport. If the main character on the show doesn't know anything about a sport, why would we, like, you're just going to get mad when he says stupid stuff, which we catch all the time. So don't, why would you want to watch him talk hockey?
2: Well, in particular to the Aces, they have just had so much success, more success than any team in this area. Granted, there are not a lot of teams, but that is why it's not necessarily telling their story, but when they do great things, like how we just listed all the things Asia Wilson has done and how they've won, what, 7 of their last 8 games and they're second in the West, like that is what we need to let people know, because even if you don't care about the WNBA and you're local and you're in Vegas, it's like, oh, you hear the Aces are the best team. Great. Who doesn't want to be a part of something that's great? Like, yeah, my team, yeah, we kick your women's team's butt.
0: Radio's a little different. From a business standpoint, yeah. Should we cover the Aces even as a top 10 team in the market?
1: Top 10? Yeah.
0: I think we have at least 8 or 9 partnerships with right. other teams.
2: Professional major leagues? Like
0: professional sports, yeah. We probably should cover the Aviators more than the Aces.
2: But they're
0: from a business standpoint.
2: Correct, but they're a minor league team. I'm talking about like actual like professionals, like there's no

0: league sports include right. hockey.
1: Right.
0: I personally think a major sport, it's not a major league sport. I think NFL is the biggest, college football is second biggest, NBA is third, and then everything else is pretty far behind.
2: Sure.
0: But it doesn't mean they don't deserve coverage.
2: But also tying in the angle of locals and what we should cover and whatever it is, it's also, like the Aviators, I would actually agree. Tonight, Gage Jump's about to make his fifth start in the majors for the Athletics, the teams that are about to come
0: Even
2: here.
0: Even more important now because we're an affiliate of the A's and we have their AAA franchise.
2: Right.
0: I'm not arguing, believe me, we cover the A's more than the Aviators.
1: Right.
0: I'm just giving you different reasons because there's also, there are business concerns behind things. Like when we rip the TV stations for doing certain things. Listen, I take strays all the time. You saw one a couple of weeks ago about UNLV coverage.
1: Mm-hmm.
0: Like, no one covers UNLV. I cover UNLV, and then if there's not a lot of coverage for a month, they're like, whoa, what the hell's going on? Like,
1: yeah,
0: okay, relax.
1: Mm-hmm.
0: Like, we cover it. Ray Brewer's coming up in, 40 minutes to cover it. But you're always going to get someone, fans complaining about what's covered, what's not covered. Aces that are covered. What they've achieved is great. Now, the counter to my point about Aces right now are not under contract with us. They're not doing radio. They're owned by Mark Davis. We have Raider Nation Radio.
1: Mm-hmm.
0: So there's all different things that go into coverage, and I don't think fans process why things are covered. Like right now there's a big there was sort of a discussion, like is ESPN covering the World Cup or snubbing it because it doesn't have it while Fox has it?
1: Well, I think a lot of that point is, especially when it comes to TV rights and videos, if FIFA or whoever has the rights, if they're not going to let ESPN run highlights.
0: It's pretty crazy.
1: I mean, all they can do, when I worked in TV, when FIFA, anything world was going on, we were not allowed to show any highlights until the entire matches were done. Same thing with college basketball, NCAA, very, very strict when it comes in regards to the tournament.
0: Did you know that?
2: Hmm.
0: So really, until 2:30 in the morning Eastern time, ESPN can't run
1: correct.
0: World Cup highlights of that day
1: correct.
0: While the games are going on.
1: Correct. So why would they?
0: That kind of hurts coverage.
1: It does. And how do you cover that? Like, how do you cover that, especially on SportsCenter right now? You'll see them throw up pictures, AP stock photos,
2: rotating stock
1: things
2: photos,
1: like that.
2: Yes.
1: No, yeah. That's why they do that. It's not because they can't. So that argument, I understand. I think Fox was just trying to dig at ESPN because ESPN just had the Stanley Cup and the NBA Finals. But it did bring up an interesting conversation that I think people who aren't in that realm don't understand. But to your point of, like, the business aspects and things like that, I'm talking about, like, traditional media, because I think in traditional media, which is more my background, radio is not my background, obviously, when you do cover local sports, it is, in my viewpoint, your job to let the local fans know, because to your point, well, they don't understand the ramifications of business aspects and things like that. It's not really necessarily they don't need to. Like, they're fans. They're tuning into you, to tell them what's important and what's happening, and it's your guys' job to talk about the hot things, obviously. So, like, if you didn't mention the Knicks today, the Knicks parade, people are like, I can't believe they didn't talk about the Knicks. So because we essentially cater to the fans and give them a lot of their opinions that they think that they come up with sometimes.
0: What do we have cooking on socials?
1: What don't we? Well, luckily, you guys, Raiders are having a break, so that means I could actually sleep more than 6 hours a night, so that's fantastic. But we do have a lot coming up. The VGK, they just hired a new head coach, so we can see more content on him. He had his press conference this morning. That's on the Las Vegas Sports Network. I'm going to be, speaking of the Aces, hopefully headed to both of their games next week, so you'll see that coverage on ESPN Las Vegas. Hopefully John will come with me, too. I'm going to drag him with me, so hopefully they can let him in the building, guys.
2: While we were talking, I sent him another email.
0: Okay.
1: 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Persistence is key. But, yeah, so that's pretty much what we got going on. And then training camp, full speed ahead.
0: All right, Brandy. Thank you.
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18: Very interesting times around the country, especially for big cities. They're hosting the World Cup. We're hearing from international travelers about how awesome some of these big cities are. And then you got to see New York on full display today with the Knicks parade. Xavier Pope is a big city guy. He lives in Chicago, judges every Thursday. What's up, EP?
19: Hey, how you doing?
18: Are you envious of New York, or can you kind of lock arms with New York and go, hey, big cities are cool?
19: You know, big cities are cool. I mean, I'm from one.
18: What's your impression of what you're seeing in New York or around the parade?
19: I mean, come on. It's like New York has come alive. I mean, it's something positive, you know. I feel like in the time that we're living in, it just feels good to have really positive news. You know, like we're seeing in Chicago, you know, the Obama Presidential Center opening and two charismatic politicians, you know, addressing people who love them and care about them. But seeing New York is really just people are up like 5 a.m. in the morning for the parade. And seeing this good mojo that's come along with the mayor and with the city having goodwill towards one another, it's really cool to see.
20: Yeah, I thought Mamdani put it well in part of his speech when he said, and I'm paraphrasing, you know, a lot of the times when we gather as New Yorkers, it's because of a tragedy, and this is the first time where we're gathering because of, I think his word was, unbridled joy.
19: Yeah, and I think that that's what really what makes people who don't necessarily call themselves, say, a Knicks fan, they decided to follow that team because there was a sense of joy around this period. And I think that that's something that, you know, that's what you want to see in sports, right? That's what people are excited about looking at the World Cup right now, is to see the unbridled joy that some, and the passion of some of the fans are. And so I think that that's something that that's what we really want in our sports. We want something that's positive. We want something that's joyous, to escape from our daily lives when we have all different responsibilities that we have to deal with in our families and our communities. And when people in sports are supposed to bring people together. And I think in this instance, just as much as any year, you've seen a championship truly bring a city together.
18: Well, there's a sense of community too. When fan bases win, they come together. We were kind of disappointed here, more than disappointed, that the Golden Knights didn't win the Stanley Cup. Because I can tell you, we got a lot of outside hate. Like the rest of the NHL really hates the Vegas Golden Knights for a lot of reasons. And it sort of fortified the city here, which is not always a bonded city. This place is very unique. First of all, a lot of the year it's hot as Hades, so people don't go outside. A lot of people work on the Strip, so they really don't even want to deal with their neighbors. They leave, they come home, they close the garage. That's it.
19: Yeah.
18: But it can bring a sense of community. But here's the fine line I wanted to get to with you. How much should we spend on this to fund it for the possibility of winning championships and these bonding moments? Because Chicago and Illinois are going through a moment right now where they may lose the Bears. So is there a balance there where you could say, hey, you know what? The money's worth it in the long run if it brings the city and the region together when they win.
19: I think that's a really great question, Steve. I think there's a nuance to that because you had Chicago have one of the most successful seasons in years, a superstar quarterback on the rise, and they decide to leverage that and try to strong arm the city. And I think we have a situation with Las Vegas where you feel as if the NHL fans that feel like they were good. The league is rigged towards Vegas Knights being competitive, being NHL finals. And that's the hate that the Vegas fan base gets, and also that maybe professional sports are being rigged towards having all the professional teams in Vegas and do well. That is a separate narrative in terms of, and that was a big deal though in terms of, especially with the Athletics in terms of, you know, taxpayer funding of the stadium and where it's going to be and leaving Oakland and that nature. So there is this duality of bringing people together, but if you're footing the bill for someone to get richer, ultimately, what is the true cost?
18: Xavier Pope is up on ESPN Las Vegas. He's an attorney out of Chicago. He's our cultural contributor. Okay, an event that some people thought united And Dana White even said it was the USC at the White House. Did you watch it? Did you see some of the highlights or lowlights of the event? Any thoughts?
19: The lowlight is one of the fighters calling former First Lady Michelle Obama a man and out loud, and then shaking the hands with Joe Rogan on the stage after that. And it was basically set up to be supposed to be celebrating America, but really was only celebrating one man and one form of politics, which is an exclusionary, a very divisive, a very ugly, a nasty politics that you couldn't get, you know, performers that were reputable to even be there, where people are almost ashamed to say they would even go there, where you had, you know, another event, which was, you know, there's Stevie Wonder, there's The Roots, there's Bruce Springsteen, there's every celebrity imaginable, there's Common performing, and you have Stephen Colbert there with a pantsuit on, a completely different cultural narrative that is in the color, the diversity, whereas there's only one type of fan that's invited or being recognized in one other setting. And I think that shows the contrast. And I don't think it was bringing anyone together. It was only bringing people together who share a certain type of politics.
18: That fighter, Josh Hogan, had a couple of days to think about what he did, what he said. And his follow-up was, well, there's a double standard. He said there's no outrage when you say Melania Trump is an escort, or there's no outrage when you say Charlie Kirk deserved to die. Like, I don't know what world he lives in. There's outrage when those things happen, but that was the gem he came up with after he got a couple of days to think about it.
19: Yeah, I think it shows the emptiness of his character, because who is he talking about specifically? You know, what event did people come together and say this and share that type of politics? I mean, I think that, yes, that is absolutely condemned to discuss, you know, to be disgusting and being demeaning. But I think it's a projection, Steve. I think that, you know, we have a culture right now that people are actually benefiting from being hateful, benefiting financially and positionally and politically from being actually like really bad people, essentially. And I feel like they feel like that gets them more attention, not less. And until we have a society where it's now shameful, people have your free speech, yeah. Until it's shameful to be a total jerk, then we'll be living in times like this.
18: You can follow Xavier Pope up on Threads. You had a good question just kind of randomly, and I wanted to think about this. I'm sure I'd come up with a much longer list. You asked, what is something you absolutely hated as a kid, but now you think, hey, you know what, this is pretty good?
19: Yeah, that was a great question. And there's so many comments, Steve. I'm like reading, you know, I keep getting alerts. And the most common responses I saw to that, Steve, were things you hated as a kid, you think are okay now, were Brussels sprouts.
18: Yeah.
19: A lot of people love Brussels sprouts now. People's naps, you know, that you hated taking a nap. Peace and quiet. Asparagus. Another, broccoli was a big one. I loved broccoli as a kid. I didn't realize how many people hated broccoli as a kid. And so many different people had other just vegetables in general. My example was salad. As a kid, Steve, I hated salad. I thought it was totally pointless. I'm like, these things I'm putting together, and it's wet, it's lettuce, yuck, and now I'm a vegan.
20: So mine was, I didn't even read Steve's list, and obviously I didn't know Xavier, but yes, Brussels sprouts was on my list. And oddly enough, my dad, when he would pick me up from school all the time, I would be forced to listen to NPR on the way home.
18: Oh, no. Are you
20: listening? I listen to their daily morning podcast. It's like 20 minutes of news. I listen to it every morning.
3: Very relaxing. Very chill.
19: I think that's hilarious. You know, there's a lot of things we grow into. You know, I love sweets as a kid. I still like sweets now, but there's some things that I, like with people, like Twinkies or a Ho-Ho, I would never eat that now, but as a kid, I was starving that stuff down.
18: Well, let's stick with things you hated that you like. As John said, and you didn't stick to it either, just food. I'm going to list one that's really weird. I don't know if I hated it, but I don't think I ever liked Broadway shows. Yes, I like Broadway shows. And you know what the other one is? And there's an obvious reason here. I never really liked the beach, and I grew up near the beach.
19: Oh.
18: I grew up 9 miles from the beach. You know why? Because I always viewed it as sort of a nuisance, but now that I've been landlocked for 30 years, every time I'm near the water and the beach, I am like a child.
19: I absolutely love the beach, Steve. And Chicago has one of the best American beaches, by the way. Another great component of this great city that's now getting spotlighted right now. I'm on the beach every weekend. I'm playing volleyball on Sundays now, but I'm in the volleyball league. I'm enjoying it. I'm having a good time. I'm out there playing music. I'm out there dancing. The beach is a great time, man.
18: We got a minute left. You missed our latest robot explosion the other day. We found a guy, and I didn't even realize who he was when he was speaking, but I think his last name is Lori. If I'm mispronouncing it, I apologize. Mark Lori, who is actually the owner of the Wolves with A-Rod, and he did this whole thing on robot bowl making for food at, you know, some of these, we'll say, fast food places, and he was talking about how efficient it is and human beings make mistakes on the bowls, and John and I were both like, okay, this is another robot example. We got to stop. Come on. Let human beings make the bowls.
19: Listen, Steve, as long as people sacrifice their convenience for other people's health care, people's work rights, I mean, you're going to see that just erode. And people, you know, they're going to do all the jobs. And unfortunately, that's what you're going to see. I mean, I think that as long as it doesn't require something that feels as if you are in front of human emotion, caring. You know, I remember even at the hot yoga studio that I had a business development for, there was discussion, hey, what if we had a robot assistant or a robot person folding clothes that greeted people, and people thought they creeped out by that. It's like, well, that's a little bit too personal. But when it comes to something that you can't, you go grab a bowl, people are willing to sacrifice getting rid of a worker, unfortunately.
18: EP, love you, buddy. We'll talk to you. Have a good weekend.
19: Love you guys.
18: There he is. Xavier Pope joining us here every Thursday, coming up at 4. I will build on that comment that just kind of floated out there about Broadway shows.
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18: Hi, rolling on. This is the Reno Hour, ESPN Las Vegas, ESPN Reno, brought to you by Battleborn Injury Lawyer. 766-1400 is the call from anywhere in the state of Nevada. A lot of baseball talk coming up around 45 of the hour. Ray Brewer, big baseball fan, Las Vegas Sun is in. Lots of UNLV football recruiting talk. This has been a massive month and a massive week for Dan Mullen. They ain't stopping, man. They're pulling in commits left and right. I think they're up to 23 verbal commits now, and it is June 18th. I've never seen this before, and you know, I've been around the program a long time. Ray's been around even longer. James is here on this Thursday. Let's get to it.
25: Battleborn Injury Lawyers presents the Big Four at Four. Number four.
18: By the way, you can always text us on our text line, our Finley Kia text line, 702-364-1100. We like the feedback. Will I get feedback on randomly mentioning things that I didn't like as a kid that I like now?
0: Broadway shows. What was your reaction to that?
20: You're never going to get me with that. I don't like musicals. I don't like Broadway shows. Just never has caught my attention.
0: Well, it's actually part of my growing appreciation of, I'm going to sound really cheesy here, the arts.
20: Sure.
0: But appreciating music a lot more than I did, say, 40 years ago when I was a kid. I didn't play an instrument. I was all about sports, playing to a certain extent, but watching. And I don't think I appreciated music as much as I do now. And Broadway show thing aside, when you get older, your era's music becomes, I think, more significant to you because it marks an era.
20: Sure.
0: So I was going to do this with Willie. I don't even think Willie would know who I was talking about, but well, as an example, I appreciate people my age, but especially older, who can still perform. Like, I'm blown away when I watch. Like, I feel a little bit older. I feel pretty healthy for the most part at 56. But when I see people who are like 65, 70, 75 who can still perform, move, and sing, because there's a lot who can't.
20: Mm-hmm.
0: I don't know. I get a real kick out of it. Is that weird?
20: No. I mean, you're reminded of your own mortality constantly, and then realize that, hey, like, if these old folks can do it, then maybe I should be able to do it.
0: I don't know if I think about that part.
20: Yeah.
0: Like, how much longer can I do radio and have energy to do it?
20: I'm going to die soon, and maybe it makes me feel better that I can do this longer.
0: No, because I've also seen people who are awful. Like, there are some... I mentioned this a bunch of times, and, you know, people have health struggles. But, like, Axl Rose or Vince Neil trying to sing now, you're like, eh, not good.
20: I saw who's the lead singer of AC/DC? He performed out here for a while. I was looking at pictures of him.
0: Whew. It's rough.
20: Yeah.
0: Why am I blanking on his last name, Brian? I don't know. But,
20: saw him.
0: Yeah, not, well, especially if you were, like, a big screamer, big high voice guy.
20: Yeah.
0: Yeah. But well, I will tell you what. I saw Sammy Hagar, who I think is 78 this October. I saw him when he was 75. And you can just yell it out. Yeah, Brian Johnson. I saw Sammy Hagar 3 years ago, and I was like, holy crap. Like, he can sing, he was moving, total energy. But I saw an 80s concert the other day, and one lead singer was 70 years old, one was 68, and one was 64. And I was like, my God, they're all, like, really... still really good.
20: Well,
0: I'm Alison Moyet, and then the lead singer of Soft Cell, and the lead singer of The Human League, which I, you know, again, the 80s music.
20: I know.
0: And I'm like, these guys, like, kind of sound like they used to sound. So maybe I'm on an island, and no one goes to concerts and thinks that, but you're right. I don't even know if it's like a mortality. I don't think I'm going to die tomorrow. But as people get older, some can still do it. And the other thing is, people are younger now than they've ever been, you know? Who were we talking to last week? I think it was Marty Cordova. Marty was in here because he's got a new wellness joint that's got an open house this weekend, the Reshape Body Bar over at Gramercy, right?
20: Mm-hmm.
0: It's a business he's got with Max Crosby. They're doing an open house. Look it up, Reshape Body Bar. Open house on tomorrow and Saturday, and Marty looks great. Marty's I think, a year older than me, or like 15 months older than me, and Marty's like, he's all jacked, and, you know, his skin still looks good. And he was just talking about the aging process and how, like, I'm older than you, but, like, when my grandparents were, like, 72, 74, 75, like, and they were old. And, like, 70s now, like, there are people who are moving around really, really well. 80-year-olds are moving around really well.
20: I would say, to the point of music, what I'm going to be interested in is when I become old and gray.
0: You'll never get gray. You'll never lose your hair, John.
20: I don't know about losing my hair, but I'll take
0: that helmet.
20: The musical aspect of what you're talking about.
0: Yeah.
20: So the two different things that I like. So, like, I enjoy, you know, I enjoy hip hop and whatnot, but, like, the invention of the auto tune and how popular it's become, I would assume old people can, when you get older, you can perform very long because of the technological advances. But there's also the genre of the music when I was growing up in. You said screaming, and I immediately, you know, you go back to, like, the metal stuff, and, like, and you wonder how.
0: Hair metal.
20: I'm not talking about hair metal. I'm talking about, like, you know, like the deep, like death metal, emo metal, like all that kind of stuff, like where the guys are screaming and using their throats the way that they are, how those people are going to perform as well when they get older.
1: Number 3.
0: After you do a show, does anything sort of stick with you about screaming, yelling? Because the other day we really did go kind of crazy over the CEO who was talking about the robotic bowl maker for fast food joints.
20: Mm-hmm.
0: Did that stick with you at all?
18: because it's kind of become like part of people who listen every day know this is kind of the theme at times on the show about robots and, you know, people just being pushed out of their jobs because of technology. And yet I use AI every day. I'm a selfish pig. I shouldn't use it because I'm just contributing to it.
20: Bad for the environment.
18: Does it stick with you? Is this something you're worried about?
20: Like, am
18: you're
20: I actually,
18: around a lot longer than I am.
20: Am I actually worried about like robots taking jobs and whatnot? Yeah. I mean, they'll never take me. I'm unique. So it doesn't really bother me that much. But yeah, they're going to totally they're going to take my job, sure. And other people's jobs.
18: Like, we're so done.
20: Of course we are.
18: We're so done.
20: And then, we're walking right into it.
18: As you said, the eat the rich, these evil billionaires. This, again, this is Mark Lori, right? Was the guy we played that bit. It wasn't a bit. It was an interview on some kind of panel. He was just raving about how the robot can make 500 bowls an hour and the human beings make all these mistakes and it's not distributed evenly. So I hadn't looked him up, right? So I look him up and I'm like, oh, that's the guy who bought the T-Wolves with A-Rod. And then I started looking closer and it was like, oh, he grew up in, was born in Staten Island, and then he moved to a place called Lincroft in New Jersey. And I'm like, wait, that's where I grew up. I'm like, wait, and he's a year younger than me.
20: Could have known him.
18: Well, here's the thing. He was silver spoon in the mouth from the get-go because he went to a prep school. I don't even know if he went to junior high school. So I started reaching out to people. I'm going to reach out to more. I'm like, do we know this guy? We know this guy! We're an evil robot leader amongst us? When I was, 13, 14, whatever. After that, he disappeared.
20: Are you alleging that you could have Terminator'd this thing? Taking him out at the beginning?
18: I mean, if I could go back in time and, I don't know, do something. Try to change his path.
20: Permanently.
18: I'm like, I'm not saying I go kill him.
20: Okay. That's what it sounds like.
18: Well, I think if I befriended you, then maybe you would have turned out to be sort of, maybe there's a chance you'd be a loser.
20: No.
18: Maybe you'd be ordinary.
20: See, you're different. I'm entirely selfish. I would have latched myself onto his coattails and become one of his best friends, and then I would have allowed all of you to get screwed over as long as I benefit from it.
18: Radio stuff? Why wasn't I friends with that guy?
20: Yeah.
18: I'd be part of the Mark Lori entourage.
20: I'm telling you right now, I think I have this small amount of pride.
18: Yeah.
20: I'd totally be a member of an entourage if I was just getting money handed.
18: You still have time.
20: You got to find somebody.
18: You still have time.
20: Who would I find? I got to find someone.
18: You can find someone. First of all, you went to Gorman.
20: That's a good point.
18: So you have connects.
20: Hmm.
18: It's never too late.
20: What about,
18: Rickards. So think about this. Well, he befriended them in high school. And I'm not saying he's not a very talented man. He is a very talented man. He's got a business acumen. Dana White befriended the Fertittas. Trying to go back age-wise. I think he was born in 1969. So that would have meant that he was around 31 when he convinced the Fertittas to buy UFC.
20: Mm-hmm.
18: How old are you?
20: 35.
18: I mean, dude, you can find someone.
20: So I just need somebody to buy something of mine for millions of dollars.
18: And then run it.
20: Okay.
18: I'm not smearing the name of Dana White because he got them.
20: Sure.
18: I mean, that is part of being successful, is getting people who are wealthier than you to invest in what you're trying to do.
20: You know, I've always thought about starting up like a radio station.
18: Well, that's one of the worst ideas you've ever had. Why would you even?
20: Well, a local sports radio station that would have really intense coverage.
18: I like that idea, but
20: really
18: I
20: really good advertisers.
18: I feel like your timing's not real good.
20: A national.
18: That's what you came up with?
20: A national footprint.
18: Leave the studio.
20: We'd have cameras in the studio.
18: But think of something better than that.
20: You know, Vegas is growing. No, this is the perfect time to invest in sports.
18: Change
20: radio.
18: Change this to this. Ready? Because I was actually thinking about this earlier, that you and I and everyone on the show, we talk about robots, and I think we have this like false sense of security, like they're not going to do what we can do. There is going to be someone within like the next 5 years who's going to do a podcast, and they're going to be like, I really loved Mike Francesa. I'm just going to have AI do Mike Francesa.
20: There's already an AI actor.
18: Yeah, there's AI music.
20: Yeah, of course.
18: And it sounds unbelievable.
20: Unbelievable.
18: You should start an AI sports radio station. Yeah. You would destroy us.
20: Just all, it would just, yeah, it would be all robot.
18: By the way, sounded like is not proper because Francesa's still alive, but Eddie Andelman, who was a legend sports talk radio guy in Boston, just passed away. You could go to his family, get permission, be like, hey, we're going to make AI Eddie a big star to dominate the Las Vegas market. That's an idea.
20: Ooh, I could bring
18: back. Go to your Gorman friends and get money.
20: Well, wait, is he not around? Looks like I could bring back Bill O'Reilly.
18: He's still around. We're not.
20: No, here. Rush Limbaugh.
18: There you go.
20: There we go. Yeah,
18: we're not good at that.
20: Yeah, yeah.
18: We're really bad.
20: No, I was just confusing him and Rush Limbaugh.
18: Okay, well, I gave you the idea, so I'm in on the ground floor.
20: Yeah. AI Rush Limbaugh.
18: You get the money.
20: He would do sports, though.
18: He did sports for a little while.
20: Did he?
18: And he, you know what? His sports brand actually would really work now. He'd be gigantic. We weren't ready for it at the time.
20: Okay. I got something cooking here.
18: We hashed out a great idea.
20: Yeah.
18: Now go get a billionaire to invest in this thing. And I know I'll be on the outside looking in. Number two.
2: Number two.
18: NBA draft. You know, we were talking to Brandy Flores in hour one, and Brandy was saying, hey, this sport, that sport, WNBA needs more coverage. I find the WNBA draft to be virtually uncovered until like 3 days before the event.
20: Sure.
18: I don't know why that is every year, because the NFL draft is so big.
20: I think, well, part of the problem is they have it so close to their finals.
18: Yep.
20: So you have... I mean, we're just a week, especially if this final had dragged out, if we get to seven games, I mean, then you blink your eye, and then a few days later, it's the NBA draft. So I don't think they do themselves any favors with the way they stack it up. And especially a draft like this,
18: it's
20: kind of disappointing.
18: Because this is the complaint we've had. We don't know any of the players.
20: Right.
18: Well, a lot of them are freshmen. They all had monster years. They're all kind of familiar names.
20: Yes. Your first four selections are all going to be guys that we got to watch in whatever order. It's going to be Darren Peterson, A.J. Devonte, Cam Boozer, and Caleb Wilson. And then beyond that, I mean, maybe Darius Acuff goes five. Keen Wagler played for Illinois. You know, the top five, maybe of the top 10 selections, all of them could be college players that we have watched. So I'm surprised that it has not caught on as much.
18: I'm not.
20: And especially with you. Well, because to your point, I think this is the path you would go down, which is we complained about everything. And so the complaint the last few years is like, I just don't know who any of these Europeans are. And it's like, okay, cool. I get you don't know who Noah Essengay is. Cool. Here's 12 elite college prospects that are going to be drafted, and they're not going to do anything about it in terms of coverage. And the NBA didn't do itself any favors either. It's on a Tuesday. Usually it's on a Thursday, so it sneaks up right on you at the beginning of the week.
2: Number one.
18: What's the move by Darren Peterson, the kid from Kansas? Because he's a very debatable player. This should be a big topic.
20: Yeah.
18: Top of the draft are the Wiz, then the Jazz. So what's Peterson doing?
20: He's only meeting with the Wizards. Now, here's the thing. There's a couple of aspects to this. The first of which is his, you know, his representation. They call it the team. He also shares a representation with County George, who needs to be paid by the Utah Jazz. That also might be part of it in terms of them trying to maybe make that happen and not screw over George if they bring him over there. But it's either that or he wants to go to Memphis. He wants to avoid Utah for whatever reason it is.
18: What do you think it is?
20: I think it's probably that, the representation, maybe trying to make it so that all of their guys can get their bellies filled as opposed to maybe just one of them. Because the Jazz have been playing hardball. Walker Kessler, they're not giving him the deal that he wants, even though it's pretty fair. And then now Keontae George, he can get an extension, and instead they're deciding to let him wait, too.
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18: 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John Von Tobel, Ray Brewer in studio, joins us every Thursday from the Las Vegas Sun. What's going on here? You're all dressed up again.
33: Well, you know, I knew I was going to see JVT. I heard that you were reshaping the body. You look great.
20: Thank you.
33: And I wanted to not bring down the quality of your program.
18: Do you feel like the jacket is slimming?
33: I feel it hides some of my, you know,
18: Okay.
33: My features that I'm not in love with.
18: You, I felt very ogled last week.
20: Why?
18: Ray was just looking at me the whole time.
20: Oh, because you're looking.
18: I've lost lost a little bit of weight.
33: But you had that tight shirt on. His arms were like,
18: yeah,
33: like doing pull ups before
18: schmedium
33: he
18: on.
33: Came in.
18: There's nothing with my arms. It was a schmedium. That's what you got to do. That's why I found the most. You want those shirts that are tight up top but loose in the gut. You know what I mean?
20: This is an old like double X, and I was like, I need to wear a Hawaiian shirt for Hawaiian Shirt Thursday.
18: To be quite honest, I think we all look ridiculous in the sense of the spanning of the globe that we're doing with our outfits. You have a Hawaiian shirt, Ray is dressed very nice, and I have a
20: Mexico
18: football kit on that is very regal and purple. And
33: I'm a little disturbed by that shirt, actually.
18: Which one?
33: The Mexico shirt.
18: This? Why?
33: Yeah. Well, I'm a USA soccer fan.
18: Oh, okay.
33: It's like Michigan, Ohio State football, right?
18: Sure.
33: You're either rooting for Ohio State or whoever is playing Michigan. And I want Mexico to lose bad to Korea.
18: Wow.
33: I'm going to drive home and do the sign of the cross, and I hope it works out that way.
18: DLC that would never allow that to happen. Thank you very much.
33: So
20: you know he's like 10% Mexican.
18: Whoa. I don't know exactly how the math works, all right? But my mother's a full-blooded Mexican woman, as is my late great abuelita, Maria Socorro Juarez. So you don't.
20: She might be like 30%.
18: Is that how it works?
20: So why don't you do one of the services?
18: With
20: the DNA test.
18: Oh, yeah, yeah. I mean, I don't know. It's better to just say, like, it's better to spring it on people. You know what I mean?
33: I like it. I did see a cool little video on social where it was like a Latino man with his son. And it's like, yeah, today USA's playing, and we live in America, and we love America, and we're going to root for USA. And tomorrow Mexico's going to play, and that's our heritage. And here's this Mexico kit. We're going to root for Mexico. And when Mexico plays the U.S., we'll root for Mexico.
18: Yeah, that's right.
33: Which is kind of the mantra for what our 30% Latino population here in Southern Nevada.
18: I was very close to my grandmother, so that's why this is my connection to her. You know what I'm saying?
33: But when they play the U.S., you get the stars and stripes out.
18: Get out of here.
33: You're rooting for Mexico.
18: Viva la raza every way. Let's do it. No way. I don't care where I was born. I root for one country and one country only. El Tri. Ray Brewer's in studio from the Las Vegas Sun. 72 days until UNLV football opens on August 29th. But it's a very busy time right now. I think much of the team in terms of newbies will report in the next week or so. Camp should open late July, about 4.5 weeks ahead of the August 29th opener. But right now is recruiting time. And I'll let Ray explain. Ray, let's go back to Stanford and Bobby Hauk and the free flow of information on recruiting the summer before, say, February signing day or early signing day, and the kind of news we got from UNLV football when those guys were coaches.
33: So, slim to none. In fact, I remember Tony Sanchez's first year in 14, give or take, 2014, when he got two commitments from Julio Garcia and Caldwell, the lineman from Gorman, and it was like the first time they had a recruit that committed 10 months ahead of time ever. When it's pretty much commonplace for college football.
18: Eh.
33: You've got your camps, you've got your offers, especially for quarterbacks, right? There's only so many quarterback spots, and they're, you know, hey, if you don't commit today, we're going to take this other kid, and all of a sudden now you're verbal to
18: well, Tony would get, as an example, say, by the football season, he'd have 8, 9, or 10 verbal commits. By the end of the football season, in advance of February, or in advance of December, say, he would have 16.
33: He was still February.
18: Okay, he was still February. Arroyo came in, and I know people hated Arroyo, but he could recruit. And you started to see that build where they'd have early commits. They'd have a pretty, decent-sized class of, say, 17, 18, 19. So those guys kind of set the table. And then Odom was one of the guys who they started getting early commits. And they also, the recruiting footprint changed. Like, it's funny. You think about Arroyo and how mad people got. Arroyo, I think, he didn't do himself any services because there was a negative feeling about UNLV when he came on board. And for the first year or two, he's like, screw the local. Because I mean, he's just getting a bad vibe. So he's like, I'm going to Texas and California, and that's where I'm going to go. And so the coaches here were bad. and he just did not produce a lot of locals. And then Odom kind of changed that. I thought Odom did a really good job. He's like, hey, our assistants have to go out to every high school here, and we gotta extend the olive branch, and things have to get better.
33: And see, I think that going back to Marcus, he was also stuck in COVID where he couldn't do anything.
18: Yeah.
33: And he came in and he had that mantra. And I think the local high school coaches felt that our brand of football wasn't that good. And it's one thing to not do a good job of recruiting locals. It's another thing to not show up.
18: Right.
33: And to Tony's credit, he showed up at every high school. He had somebody go to Overton for Moapa Valley. And that's something you saw that Barry, one of the first fences he mended when he got the job was, I got to get back with these high school guys. I got to go over to Liberty and talk to Rich Morocco, who's like the president of the Coaches Association. Mm-hmm. And all of a sudden now you're seeing the merits. They got a safety from Faith Lutheran the other day.
18: I mean, I was just going to say, I think that's what I remember is a sense of insult from a lot of the high school coaches around that time. To your point, it wasn't just a lack of presence. It was an inactive insult.
0: I'm not laughing at your comment. I'll keep going.
18: Right. And I believe you guys might have covered it at the Sun.
0: They did.
18: Yeah, I was going to say.
0: Mike Romala wrote the story.
18: Yeah, Romala, yeah.
0: And then Marcus did not like him, and then Marcus, I think, sent his conciliary to come for you.
33: Correct.
0: We won't even mention that person on the air. But that's how intense it got about local recruiting.
33: And Marvin Menzies was the same way. He didn't do a good job of recruiting locals. And when you come in, the key, which is why I love the Garitano hire for baseball, you've got to come in and be one of us, and you got to blend in with us. You have to fit in. Like, you don't have to come in and say, okay, I'm an outsider, and this is how I did it at Oregon, and I developed Justin Herbert.
18: Right.
33: And now I'm going to develop the next Justin Herbert, and my way is the best way because UNLV hired me, and we're going to do it my way, and forget about, you know, I got Bishop Gorman around the corner, and I'm not going to go over to JVT's alma mater.
18: Right.
0: Odom started doing a good job. Mullins recruiting is interesting.
33: I love that descriptor. Very interesting.
0: Because he is recruiting out of the area a lot, and Odom did too. And I'm sort of blown away by how many different areas they're moving into. Again, to go back to, and this is nothing against Houck or Sanford, but they weren't winning enough, and it didn't feel like either one of them had, like, a strong area that they recruited to. Like, every coach does have their areas. I don't know what Mullen's area is.
33: Well,
0: and I'm not saying it in a bad way. Like, every time I see a commit, I'm like, wait, what, huh?
33: In defense of Bobby and Mike, they were recruiting a different scenario than...
0: They were.
33: Right? Allegiant Stadium shared with the Raiders... Changes things.
0: The FFC changes things, too.
33: Back-to-back-to-back 10-win seasons changes things. Oh, and there's some NIL money possibilities.
0: Yeah. The month of June started with players. These are commits so far. And by the way, they're up to 23 verbal commits on June 17th. Started with player from Arizona, Florida, then a lot of California, San Diego, Oakland, San Fran, the state of Washington, the Bay Area, and Fullerton. The biggest name in that group was Donovan McNabb Jr., which is a good guy to bring in, and that's going to catch a lot of attention. And I figured, it'll probably quiet down now. But no, Ray, the last 3 days, they've gotten six more guys. D'Elijah Matthews from Oklahoma City. Emmanuel Moses from Baton Rouge. Dylan Medano from San Mateo. He's an edge. Safety out of L.A., Brett Smith. Offensive tackle out of Chatsworth. And then a safety, as you mentioned, Jaden Mason from Faith Lutheran. So that pushes the number to 23.
33: And so we were talking earlier. College football right now is a blend of high school recruiting and filling needs in the transfer portal.
18: Mm-hmm.
33: And you got to win right away. The window to win right away is there. And UNLV's got money to get some guys. Is 23, Steve, too many 19-year-old kids? Because they're not going to, for the most part, be on the two deep, right?
0: John, what do you think? Like, what's the right thing for UNLV to do? Because think about this. Mm-hmm. Ray's question is very fair. Arroyo did a lot of his work, and you know, it didn't turn out with a great win-loss, but a lot of it in the transfer portal. Odom turned over the roster his 2 years to the tune of 50-plus.
18: Right.
0: Mullen, last year, was over 50 again.
18: But it seems like he's going in a different direction. So in an era where everyone is trying to be old, stay old, what do you think about bringing in, you know, 25 kids at minimum a year in terms of high school recruits?
20: I mean, I think I like it to an extent. I mean, I can't remember, was it Arroyo or was it Odom who used the term attrition when it came to the roster? And some of the attrition is guys will just leave. So I think you want to start to try to build a young core. And if you're talking about this program heading in the direction that it is, one would assume that getting old and staying old also means bringing in young guys who want to be part of the program for a long time. And you would hope that they stick around and you can build that core.
18: Is that realistic?
20: I mean, not all of them, but of the 23 that you bring in, can you get, you know, is it too little to say a core 12 to 13 of them to stick around for the long haul?
33: In this day and age, how many kids are going to be content with redshirting, not seeing the field, not being on the two deep for 1 or 2 years without saying, okay, I was the three-star, I also had a Boise offer, I also had a Oregon offer, let me get back in this portal and see what transpires.
18: Break here. I'm going to go glass overflowing because I like what he's doing, and I think I understand Dan Mullen's mindset, which will absolutely counter what Ray is saying.
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18: So we were just talking about UNLV football recruiting. 23 commits for the 2027 class. The rest of the 2026 commits, there were a bunch of early entries. They'll be in here in the next couple weeks, towards the end of June, which we're approaching quickly. Ray was bringing up the thought of the build in the Mullen era with a bigger look at high school recruits than maybe Odom did. I like it because I think this staff can retain kids. They didn't lose a lot of the class last year. And they played just enough of them. They kind of wet the whistle of the best guys to keep those guys around. But I also think show the guys who redshirted that, hey, you know what? Be patient. You're going to play. He's doing the same thing that Odom does, and I think they talk about it all the time. If you're good enough to play as a true freshman, then you will play. We're not really that interested in honoring classes. And you want

0: the other good sign.
1: Yeah.
0: If he's quick fix, win, and get the hell out, why is he wasting his time with 23 high school commits in June, right?
2: That's a good point. You guys are right on the ball accurate. And I think Dan Mullen has had some horror stories in the SEC with, you know, maybe getting fired prematurely at Florida, where he's in Vegas. He loves it here. His family loves it here. He is out and about with the best of them, better than you, Steve. And I think he might be a long-timer here, to your credit, with the recruiting class, too.
1: Well, and the goal, too, is growth beyond where you're at right now as a program. It's not just championships, but obviously a different conference when that realignment happens. You want to step up. And so I would assume that, obviously, those within the program, like Mullen and others, assume that they want to be part of that. And a step up with the football program means a step up for Mullen, his staff, things of that nature, too. So, and when you recruit these guys, because, Steve, that was going to be the last point I made before we went to break, too, which is it's also on Mullen to keep them around. But I also think you're probably recruiting kids that you like, not only from an athletic standpoint, but from a personal standpoint that you feel like you have a higher probability of keeping them around.
0: So I'll give you a couple of freshmen in this most recent class, Ray, that I think are going to play. One, and I knew you were out of practice more than a few times. It's not going to be easy to break him in, but Peyton Zachary, who's the smallest guy on the team, has similarities to Jacob DeJesus. I think they want a small scat slot, and he's a kid out of Georgia. He's 5'8", 170. He got a lot of action in the spring. And the other guy, which really excites you and locals, is there's little doubt in my mind. I don't know if they're going to push him past four games, but I think with body reshaping, a little better conditioning, dude, Pope or Sell?
2: Yeah.
0: Can you talk about that kid? That's a get. And I'm telling you, when I spoke to Ricky Logo, the defensive line coach, he's like, because he doesn't go over the top on young guys. He's like, this guy's feet, his activity.
2: That guy, by the way, is my favorite assistant.
0: I love Logan.
2: He's just so passionate in what he does. But you're talking about, so it's hard for me to take a look at local kids and get a good gauge on it because, like, I've watched since like 2009, really elite high level football, right? Gorman, Liberty have been nationally ranked. Arborview is now ranked in the polls. And sometimes it's tough to get a good gauge on how good somebody really is when they're dominating a school that might be so inferior.
0: All right, hold that thought.
2: Okay.
0: Because I want you to talk about Pope Purcell, who came in the spring at 6'3 and 325 and looked very much at home as a true freshman.
3: Hey, babe, where are you going?
4: Fantastic indoor swap meet.
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7: 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So what do they need to achieve this year in order to prove themselves? 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
9: All right, wrapping up on some of the UNLV football recruiting talk, Dan Mullen with the 23 commits, and they are from all over the place. Very strong in California, which is good to see. And UNLV is trying to build this thing the way that people used to build it. And I think part of this is, I mean, it's a ways off, but part of it's sort of predicting what's going to happen around college football. Ray Brewer's here with us from the Las Vegas Sun, John Von Tobel. It's the 4 o'clock hour here on ESPN Reno and ESPN Las Vegas. What do you think is going to happen? Because my belief is, and we're seeing it more and more, and it's still going to be like 4 years away. My belief is that there is going to be sort of a Division I and a Division II of FBS, that there's going to be about 50 schools that are at a mega conference, and then there's going to be the next group. And UNLV just has to be in that next group, and then they'll be fine. There'll be another group of like 50 or 60.
10: I hate to hear that.
9: I hate, you know what, when I first talked about it, heard about it about 5 years ago, I hated it too, but there's a reality that there is probably 35 schools that can and want to spend between $18 and $50 million on the football team. It's not feasible for actually a lot of Power 4 teams to even do it. And so if they have, I would love to see a relegation system within that second group, and that could be more of what college football is meant to be rather than what goes on at the Power 4 where they're all just trying to outspend each other and sue each other. And
10: I don't hate the idea of a top 50 and a bottom 50, and I don't hate the idea of eight teams moving up every 2 years.
9: Right? Why not have some relegation at the bottom of the whatever you want to call it, FBS 1 and FBS 2?
10: Could there come, since this is all about NIL and money and how much you invest in your program, could the NCAA somehow invest some money into this relegation where teams in the top level get some kind of bonus to their NIL pool, and we cap the NIL pool at a certain amount? Because I know there's been talks about cap. I just think like LSU spent like $35 million.
9: Mm-hmm.
10: UNLV spent $3.5 million or $5 million or whatever it is. There's no way that the bottom 50 has even got a remote chance to compete with the top 50.
11: See, I would feel like the TV rights stuff also kind of murkies the waters there, isn't it? Because isn't that part of the Premier League? And some of the issue there, too, is once you get relegated, too, you're not getting part of your normal cut if you're like a Premier League team as opposed to championship level and all that.
9: Well, that's all to be worked out. Like I said, it's going to be 4 years from now. 2031 is kind of the year that they're looking at for some reorganization. And then you deal with it at that point.
11: Mm.
9: Listen, I would love for UNLV to get invited to the Big 12. Could it compete right away? It would have a tough time, but could it build to at least be in the, you know, the categories of the Central Floridas, the Cinties? The Big 12 is actually, it's not overwhelmingly good. There's a lot of money with some of the top programs, but that's why I thought, and the Pac-12 people are crazy about this split. Who cares? They're the same two conferences. Mm-hmm. You're going to wind up in the same area in the end, probably playing each other a whole bunch by 2031.
10: Totally.
9: What a waste of time.
10: Totally agree. Waste of time, waste of money. Now all of a sudden, North Dakota, whatever, is coming to play UNLV, and vice versa. And
9: which I like, actually. I think that was a good addition.
10: I do too, yeah. But they're not even regionally close to UNLV, and it still is a, you know, in a lot of people's mind, who knows what kind of money they're putting into the program. It's supposed to be, I think they've got some investment in there. But to me, I feel like watching them in the playoff at the end of the year with snow, and it's still not registering that, okay, this is a, you know, this, if you're flipping through the TV and you're not from Vegas, does UNLV against North Dakota, whatever, get you to want to turn the TV on?
9: It will if they win. And I do think they're going to be one of the four best-funded programs in the Mountain West Conference.
10: You had talked earlier about how UNLV is recruiting in all these markets that aren't common for them.
9: Yeah.
10: I do think in the last 3 or 4 years, and I don't know if it's Allegiant Stadium, I don't know if it's the city, I don't know if it's the 3 straight 10-win seasons or whatever, but I do think that UNLV brand has definitely solidified and gone stronger. And to me, yeah, I see a kid who picked UNLV over Arizona, and who knows why that could be. Maybe the Arizona offer wasn't solid. Maybe Mullen is a recruiter whisperer. Maybe it has something to do with the NIL money. Maybe it has something to do with the stadium. But I do think that there's just something about UNLV and being in Vegas that is more sexy now to more people than it was 5 years ago. Always sexy to me.
9: Yeah.
10: But I think just generally to people, there's something about those running rebels of UNLV.
11: I mean, I would say, too, I mean, winning cures all, as we always talk about, but, you know, I've listened to the same few national college podcasts all the time, and last few years, guess who you start hearing more of when in their conversations? It's UNLV. When you see projections now for college football playoff fields and who's in the group of five or who people think it's going to be, it could be UNLV. So,
9: yeah.
10: UNLV at Georgia, baby, let's go. Five versus 12.
9: I think the facilities, the stadium are good.
11: Yep.
9: That's a good thing. The winning's a good thing. Dan Mullen being a big name is a good thing. Quarterback whisperer is a good thing. Offensive guru is a good thing. The other part of this is we're all kind of figuring this out, and especially high school parents and high school kids and players. We have a system now where the bigger schools really don't want a ton of high school players, so I think that's pushing more of them down to lower levels. And I also think parents, I'm going to use an example people are not going to like, but he said it right out. The way Dedon Thomas handled his son, I think, is the way a lot of people look at group of six schools as a possibility, where they're like, let's start them there, because let me tell you, kiddo, nothing helps you like playing. So we're going to let you play. We're going to send you somewhere where you have a good chance to play. You're not going to be buried. You play a couple of years, and then we see what we do after that. And look at what he's done.
10: He's
9: right?
10: Done very well for him.
9: Dedon, 2 years at UNLV, goes to LSU, now going to finish up at Houston. And I think there are high school football players who are looking at, parents who are looking at, like, hey, you know what, spend 2 or 3 years at UNLV, get some playing time, and then, you know, look at the market at that point. If you want to live a bigger dream, then you can move on.
10: So you're smart.
9: And it's terrible to admit that. Like, Jeff Choate said that. And the way he said it was really clunky at Nevada, but he was talking about Isaiah World, and it's like, we produce this, we got a millionaire at Oregon. Like, but that's reality. Like, because he said it upset people, but that is the way parents are looking at it. Like, hey, let's have the kid play.
10: I like the latter theory. So if I have a son who's a high school recruit, say he's just an average 3-star, what do you think an average 3-star over the course of a 5-year college career, what do you think the NIL income would be? Like, over 5 years, who cares how many stops you go to, what do you think a 3-star ends up netting after 5 years?
9: What do you think, John? Can you even put a guess? How many years? Five?
10: Five.
9: So 5 years for a 3-star kid.
11: An average 3-star kid at, like, just an average run-of-the-mill program?
9: Well, are you assuming that he's successful and he gets to move up?
10: Yeah. Say I'm here in Vegas. My kid goes to pick your favorite high school, Chaparral, mm-hmm. greatest high school in town, right? He's a three-star. He's got offers from the Pac-12, the Mountain West. Maybe he's got like an Arizona or an Arizona State. After and say he plays three out of the five, maybe redshirts, say he's a starter for 3 years. What do you think he ends up with when it's all said and done?
11: I would have no clue.
10: Forget about spending.
12: What do you think? Let's give a number.
10: 400.
12: I think that might be high, but I think there's upside to make way beyond that, and there's also different positions. Like if it's a quarterback,
11: make it more.
12: Who knows? I mean, Anthony Calandria, I have no idea if he got anything at Virginia, but he got over $2 million from Nebraska, so he's going to wind up making over $2.5 million.
10: Okay.
12: By the time he's done, that's a quarterback.
10: Okay, so UNLV
12: and he went up, then down, then back up.
10: UNLV's got 20 to 23 kids committed for 2027.
12: So I'll say three stars if you stayed around at this level the whole time. Maybe on average you're getting $30,000 a year.
10: Okay, so these kids that commit.
12: But there's upside if you as you put it, the ladder theory.
10: But these kids that have all committed that we just talked about, are they getting NIL money to commit? Does UNLV have an NIL pool for the 23 three-star
12: kids? I think
10: kids?
12: Most of the freshmen are not. No, I think they get like a cost.
10: $500 a month on
12: right.
10: top
12: so
10: of
12: the getting. Some, I think they get a little more than that, but they're getting something. But the hope is that, hey, you know, you play, then you have marketability, then you can make more money. And at UNLV, if you are one of their top players, you're getting money.
10: Correct.
12: Like, obviously, they couldn't offer Anthony Calandria $2-plus million, but they made him an offer.
10: Okay, so let's flip this now to, like, a Power 4 program.
12: Mm-hmm.
10: Say, like, pick your favorite Power 4, Nebraska.
12: Right.
10: Is a three-star that goes – if I'm picking Nebraska versus UNLV – is Nebraska maybe giving me 60 to sign, and UNLV's telling me, hey, we have playing time, and you could ladder up to get more than that 60?
12: Yeah, I mean, that's what you're considering, right?
10: What would you do as a dad? How would you advise your kid? Take the 60 or come to UNLV and
12: – Well, that's another great question. What's their financial situation?
10: That's a good variable.
12: Right?
10: Yeah.
12: Like, I mean, in basketball, DGL could have gotten a real nice number here at UNLV. But his family background's a lot different than a lot of people. He needs the money. His family needs the money.
10: Yeah,
12: you know what I mean? You can't answer the question unless you know what the family background is.
10: Correct. And that's what I hate. I like how the NIL provides people that are down on their luck, families that need the money, instant success. I hate how some of these kids are getting these big numbers and they're leaving with not much of that left, if not anything.
12: Okay, last 2 minutes. We got to hit this, and this will be a jumping-off point for us in the 5 o'clock hour. Ray Brewer's here with us. There was a local tweeter, who said he went to some of the early games at LVB with the A's, and there were lots of empty seats. He bought his ticket on game day, one of the days he went, and he's like, they can't even sell out 10,000, which is really about 8,600 at LVB. This is not going to work here.
10: I think that person's crazy. First of all,
12: Major League Baseball, when it goes to the big stadium here, will not work. They can't even sell at LVB.
10: I saw the same tweet, and I think that it definitely went viral. I was out there for the first game, and it was just a great environment, good baseball. People were engaged. I thought it was great. And I find me a big league city that 82 games a year has a midweek game that's sold out.
12: Yeah, but you're right. We're only getting six games.
10: I get it. The Rockies were here for three of the games.
12: I mean,
13: it's Major League Baseball.
10: It's the Rockies. It's AAA and a half.
11: I'm interrupting.
10: The Stanley effing Cup was going on the same week. The team was in it.
12: Which is another fair topic to open up. You want to stay? Can you stay for like 15 more minutes?
10: Absolutely.
12: Okay, this is another topic to open up. There is going to be, say 2029 cases in May of 2029. What's going on at that time? Potentially.
11: May. What are we talking about? What am I missing?
12: We could be talking end of the regular season with the NBA, the beginning of the AC season, playoffs for hockey, end of the season, and Major League Baseball. So what do you mean?
10: And Memorial Day.
12: We gotta draw for all those. I don't agree. I'll read you
11: financially
12: what
11: we need all sellouts too at the AC stadium.
12: Right? To justify
11: the money.
12: 30,000.
11: Yeah.
12: I don't like that defense. That there was too much going on.
10: Were you at the game? Was the crowd bad?
12: Speak to it. What did you see? We were there on Tuesday.
11: The Tuesday game, I thought, was a lot emptier than the Monday game. That was a lot quieter.
12: I would say there was, I thought, about 1,000 empty seats on Tuesday.
11: But that was a home game, if I remember correctly, for Vegas. It was game four or five.
12: In the Stanley Cup.
11: Whatever it was.
10: It was also the election day.
11: It was election day.
12: Although there was an election station right there, so you could go vote and come over.
11: I voted.
12: There was one right there.
10: I'm just saying.
12: I'm not on the side of the argument that it's not going to work here, but I think it's worth talking about. Ray's going to stick around for a couple minutes. He's nice to come over here and give us time. Ray Brewer, Las Vegas Sun. Follow him on Twitter at RayBrewer21, of course, LasVegasSun.com. Von Tobel, Cofield, James is running the show. We'll get you updated on what's going on around the world of baseball and a little bit of the World Cup, because I know both of these guys are into it.
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9: All right, 5 o'clock hours here. It's Von Tobel, Cofield, Ray Brewer, our guest in studio. Lots coming up on the Knicks parade today. A lot on the NBA. But let's wrap with Ray. We talked a lot about UNLV football and recruiting and NIL and changed our tune to a little baseball and wrapping up the series at LVB, where, listen, all six games were listed as sellouts. We know the way things work here in Vegas. And there was a local, the person said they're local, I believe they're local, who said, hey, I got tickets on the day of the game. When I was at the game or games, it was not sold out. This is not going to work. Major League Baseball is not going to work if we can't sell out LVB. And there were a lot of people, you know, arguing, and they're like, you're not really local. Certainly the person is entitled to their opinion, and we don't know what the attendance is going to be like at the big stadium. You said, hey, on Tuesday when there were empty seats, and then Stanley Cup Finals going on that night.
10: Yeah. I think the one variable is we know for a Golden Knights game what percent of fans are for the opposing team that might come in for the opposing team. We definitely know what it is for a Raiders game. And what is that going to be for the A's game? And I don't think the city cares if the stadium has 20% of the opposing team, because part of the reason why the state gave $180 million or whatever is because of the sports tourism part to help populate hotel rooms in the summer when our economy doesn't have many visitors. So I don't know if Vegas has to have the 33,000 every night in –